0: this fall. I have absolutely no idea, and I apologize for not knowing that.
1: Oh, I must have called the wrong radio station. I'm so sorry.
0: Don't apologize. Honest mistake. We have not said the words Tennessee or Volunteer the entire program. Oh. But it's all right, man. Hey, what that tells me is you've got us on the brain. Whether it's the front of the brain or the back of the brain, you've got Westwood One Sports in your phone, ready to go, and we love you for that.
1: Yeah, I appreciate it. It is always great to listen to you guys. I love your show.
0: Dude, thank you very much, man. Have a great day. Thank you for getting in.
1: Me too.
0: Later. I love your show. I love that guy down there in Tennessee, man. That guy is a good guy. All right. 310-840-4910 is the phone number. You can jump in, save it in your phone. You can call us just like Rigo did, whether or not you're listening to us at all, which is great. Okay. So an hour from now, we're going to talk with Bob Condotta from the Seattle Times. We're going to go to the Pacific Northwest, talk to the champs, find out if you're a fantasy football player, how quickly and early in your draft you should take Jadarian Price, the second running back who went off in the NFL draft, whether or not Charbonnet is going to be back, what do they do for an encore, what do they do with losing all the players that they did. We'll talk Seahawks football less than an hour from right now, the top of hour number three. Here at hour number two, though, I do want to get to the NBA. And again, we got the Celtics down by 15 right now in the second quarter as it's just getting underway. Philly is handling Boston. But the NBA this week announced something that confuses the hell out of pretty much anyone who is discussing it. It's their new anti-tanking proposal. Because one of the biggest issues people have, and I know this because we did a show a couple of weeks ago, and one of the questions we asked to you, what do you not like about the NBA? Because the playoffs have been just fire. They've been absolutely fantastic. We got a game seven tonight. We got three game sevens tomorrow. It's awesome. The NBA playoffs have been great. As always, regular season, meh. Postseason, awesome. But one of the things people do not like about the NBA is the anti-tanking. I'm sorry, is the tanking. So the anti-tanking plan that came out this week to make sure teams actually do play in January and February and March instead of throwing games so they can get the first pick or have the best odds to get the first pick in the lottery. Now it's strategic tanking. And I want to bring in our producer, Ben Strober, who works for Locked On Wizards because he's in D.C. right now. Ben, first off, how hard is it to do a podcast about the Washington Wizards in 2026?
2: Well, considering they aren't actively trying to win games for the majority of the season, really outside of December, after that, it was pretty much where they went on a run. They won 7 to 12 games, and they're like, all right, we got to calm down a little bit here because our pick is top 8 protected. We got to finish bottom 4. You saw a lot of random players called up from the G League playing some games for you, shifting around rotations. They had to trade CJ McCollum a little bit earlier than they probably would have expected to acquire Trae Young. They had one of the more interesting subplots this year, at least, trading for Trae Young, acquiring Anthony Davis as well, and then giving up 83 points, of course, to Bam Adebayo. That was the icing on the cake for it. And then you win 17 games.
0: Yeah,
2: this is what Wizards fans wanted, though. They wanted the best odds at getting the first pick. That's what they've been asking for years, and this new front office has finally taken that direction, and the league does not like it.
0: No, definitely not. And this is not going to affect this year's draft. But the new the new anti-tanking rule. So if you're one of the three worst teams, you no longer have the best odds beginning in 2027 to get the first overall pick. Now you have the second best odds if you're one of those three. Which, again, this is going to be somewhat confusing, and I know we were all told there would be no math, but we're going to get to it anyway, all right? So there's extra ping pong balls for the teams that finish, follow me on this, 4th, 5th, 6th, 7th, 8th, 9th, or 10th worst in the NBA. You got an 8% chance to win the lottery if you're 4th through 10th. You have a 5% chance if you're one of the top three, or you qualify for the play-in tournament. Yes, the teams that are in the play-in tournament, 7, 8, 9, 10, they now also have a chance to get the top pick. So now the lottery, which has been the top four 14 teams, or worst 14 teams, is going to be 16. Now we're at 16 teams having a chance for the NBA to rig the first pick to go to a bigger, I mean, to win the lottery. That's what, to win the lottery. Sorry, I didn't mean to paint the NBA in a bad light. Never would I do such a thing. Goodness. Ben, I want to ask you, as an NBA guy, a guy who works and covers the Washington Wizards, a team that's often in the lottery, do you like this plan for the anti-tanking purpose that is out there?
2: Absolutely not, because how are teams like the Sacramento Kings, the Utah Jazz, the Washington Wizards supposed to ever get good? The way that you build teams now in the NBA is through the draft or the trade market. You'd have to be very strategic about it because there's no free agency in the NBA really anymore, because people will sign these super max contract extensions when they get to their third contract of their career. So that's not really an option. So for a team that does not have the ability to attract people in free agency or getting young talent the other way, they're going to be bad perpetually. And that's like the issue I feel like you run into here. And then from a fan perspective, if you were the worst team in the NBA and got the 12th pick, what hope would you ever have for your team if you got the 12th pick after you had the worst record in the league?
0: Yeah, I feel that. Here's ESPN's Sham Sharania trying to explain all this.
3: The NBA hopes so. This is Adam Silver's crack at trying to basically de-incentivize losing. And, you know, the term relegation is the one to keep an eye on right now. It's the NBA's, this is their version of their of relegating the bottom teams in the NBA. And so in all of American pro sports, the NBA has now, if once this is implemented May 28th in an owner's vote, they'll be the first league in American pro sports to penalize the bottom teams in the draft or talent acquisition. It's not that you can't acquire players or can't build through the draft. It's just if you're openly trying to be at the bottom, or if you are at the bottom, you're going to be punished by it by losing lottery balls.
0: It's so very confusing. It's almost like one of those things where I'm just like, just draw the ping pong balls and tell me where they are. But how do we get to that point? It's a 3-2-1 lottery that expands from 14 to 16 teams. Teams that do not qualify for the playoffs or the play-in but are not in the relegation zone, which is 1-2-3, you get three lottery balls. Teams with a bottom three record, one of the three worst teams, you get two lottery balls. But you have a floor of the 12, so you can't get worse than the 12. And then everybody else gets 13 to 16. Or it could fall all the way back there. But those top three, the worst they can do is 12. If I started going in on this more about ping pong balls and all this, you're just going to get confused. But do you like the purpose? If you want to jump in, you've been watching this, you've been reading this, do you think this will curb some of the tanking? 310-840-4910, 310-840-4910. Because the question is, will this make teams play, or is this not going to motivate teams who, like the Wizards that we're talking about, will this motivate the Wizards to play more competitively? And God, isn't it lame, by the way, that we are talking about trying to get billionaire owners and their millionaire players to play? Isn't that ridiculous? Like, if you're a fan and you're spending your hard-earned money, especially today. The price of everything is high. The price of gas is the highest it's been in like half a decade or whatever, 4 years. But you save, you want to take your kids, you maybe a family of four, maybe it's you and your son, you and your daughter, whatever. And you go to a game and you spend your $400 on tickets and parking, and you have a beer or two, you get them a jersey, you're spending $400 or $500, whatever it is, you get the hot dog, whatever. And you want to go see the Lakers are in town playing the Wiz. And LeBron doesn't play. Or Luka doesn't play. Not that they're injured, but they want off. Or you get a back-to-back and the Sixers are in town and Joel Embiid, as a rule, no back-to-backs. Doesn't that suck, though? And you're just like, how do we get guys to play? Like, that just, side note, that's just awful, I feel like. But I don't think that you're going to get a team like the Wizards, who now only get two ping pong balls, or a team like the Pacers, you're only going to get two ping pong balls. I don't think it's going to motivate a squad or an entire team to go out there and try harder. I don't know if this is going to work. If it and what's the, like, what does working look like? Like, what is the end game? You're still going to have really bad teams. You're still going to have garbage rosters because they're poorly managed, injuries happen, bad contracts, misses in the draft. Now, this is supposed to be an incredible draft coming up in a month or 2 months or whatever. But what does working look like? Like, I don't think this is going to solve a big problem other than the family of four that takes their $400 or $500 and spends it on one NBA game because that's what they can afford. And there's nothing wrong with that. We all got to figure out how to budget our money the right way. But if your kid loves watching Steph Curry play and the Warriors are coming to town and Steph needs the night off, doesn't that suck? Is this going to change that? I don't know if it's going to change it much. I really don't. Do you think it will? Do you think this is a good anti-tanking policy? 310-840-4910. Ben, thumbs up, thumbs down. Do you think it works? What? And let me ask you the same question, Ben. What does working look like? Like, what is the NBA seeing down the road? And they say, you know what? That's what our end game is here. It's kind of like Live Golf. It just is, you know, we found out this week it's going to disintegrate. It's going to go away. Did the Saudis get what they wanted? You know, they got some exposure. They showed a side of fun, this fun side of golf, I guess. But did they get what they wanted when they spent all that money on Live Golf? What does the NBA look down the road and say, this is what we want it to look like?
2: I can tell you what it's going to look like. You're going to see probably five or six teams that are around this relegation zone or whatever it is there in the bottom three, around four through seven as well. You're going to see these teams actually competing, trying to get out of the relegation zone. So the NBA thinks that's a good thing, even though these teams are terrible, they're hapless, they're not making the playoffs, whatever the story is here. The one thing that's interesting to me with like all of the reforms that are coming in now, why is this suddenly the biggest issue the NBA thinks it has right now? There are far bigger issues, I think, than the tanking. Like, I agree that it is a problem, and like, you're seeing teams throw away 82 games in a season. If you have at least four teams doing that, you're talking about 300-plus games getting thrown away by teams in the season. So, like, I understand the issue with that. The Spurs built an entire super team practically right here through three years of top five picks in a row, getting Victor Wembanyama the best prospect since LeBron as well. So if that, like, new reform also comes in where teams can't pick in the top five 3 years in a row, then a team like the Spurs right now couldn't even exist.
0: Yeah, but that's a really good point.
2: The Spurs were in the lottery for 7 years.
0: You cannot win the lottery. You can't win the lottery back-to-back, so you can't go Shaq and then Anthony Hardaway. You can't do that. You can't go top five 3 years in a row. But isn't that good? Doesn't that mean that, okay, the Spurs keep being in the top five, and they get Wemby, and they get Vassell, and they get Castle, and that? But isn't that good? Somebody else has to get a top five prospect that's not the Spurs. I would actually be fine with it if they limited it to 2 years in the top five. But
2: my favorite thing of the reforms, I think. That's the only one thing about it where I'm like, okay, I agree with that. Like, that makes actually sense to me. Like, the process Sixers were a little bit ridiculous as well.
0: I'll agree with that. I kind of like that. You can't go back-to-back top of the lottery, and you can't be in the top five 3 years in a row. And that sort of spreads out the talent to a team that might be sixth worst, but now they can get a little more help. 310-840-4910. What do you think of the NBA's new anti-tanking plan? 310-840-4910. We'll get to that also straight ahead. I know you've heard this before. What the hell are the Browns thinking? That's next on Westwood One Sports.
4: Quarterback Bo Nix had a second surgery on his broken ankle and is expected to be limited during Broncos OTAs. Should Sean Payton be concerned if his franchise passer will be ready for training camp? Westwood One Sports.
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1: Happy Saturday night, wherever you are in America. Thank you for listening to us on the hundreds of radio stations carrying this program. If you're listening to us on Sirius XM channel 375 or the Westwood One app, hello to you as well. You can even tell your smart speaker, Alexa, play Westwood One. I like to think that every time I say that, at least one smart speaker in America turns us on. We were just talking about the NBA anti-tanking. Another note from the NBA going on right now. The Sixers are up 44-40, 4.5 minutes to go in the first half at Boston. Celtics playing without Jason Tatum. He is out for this one. Joel Embiid has 13 points so far in the first half. And again, the Sixers are up 4 with about 4.5 to go in the half. We'll keep you updated. This is a great game. Ben, you're watching this as well. Ben Strober is our producer tonight. Ben, you're watching this. This is a hell of a game right here.
2: I know, and you and I were just talking about it. Embiid is playing his tail off right now, and you and I are both guys that I think we both agreed here that we never really rooted for Joel Embiid in his NBA career, but I find myself rooting for him all of a sudden.
1: Yeah, I never was like, oh, man, because the load management thing and all that, and it's just like I am rooting for him. Now, I bet on him, but I am rooting for Philadelphia to pull this off. So if the NBA tanking conversation we had didn't confuse you, maybe this one will. The Cleveland Browns, just saying that is confusing, I'm sure. The Cleveland Browns are leaning towards starting Deshaun Watson. He's the leader in the clubhouse right now at quarterback coming up this fall. Think about that. Now, they have two other quarterbacks on their roster. They got, of course, Shedeur Sanders, Dylan Gabriel, both drafted last year. Gabriel played early in the season after they shipped Joe Flacco out. And then Shedeur got to play. Then Gabriel got hurt. Neither one was great. Neither one was very special. And, you know, there was a lot of talk about could they draft a quarterback? Could they take a project quarterback? They didn't. They had a great draft. Browns had a great draft. But then word comes out this week they're leaning towards starting Deshaun Watson as the quarterback. Now, granted, this is April news or now May news. We don't really know what what it's going to look like when we get to training camp. But what the hell's the point of this? What is the point of starting Deshaun Watson in 2026 when you're the Cleveland Browns? Are you just trying to justify the ridiculous trade and contract you gave him by getting him out there? Because the Browns, it doesn't matter who their quarterback is. It doesn't matter if they go Gabriel or Shedeur or Deshaun Watson. They're not winning more than 5-6 games. They're going to be right back in the top 10 of next year's NFL draft. And if you're listening to us in Cleveland, what's up? You know I'm right. Like starting Deshaun Watson doesn't do anything for the two young quarterbacks you have on your roster right now. I think if you put gun to my head and said, Mike, who do you think is better at quarterback right now, Shedeur Sanders or Dylan Gabriel, and could be the future? Shedeur. It's obvious. First off, he's not 5'8", okay, and 27 years old or whatever Gabriel is. Shedeur. Now, I've never been a big Shedeur Sanders fan. I thought he has an average arm strength, and he was accurate, but he had a whole lot of his passes at Colorado were at or behind the line of scrimmage. And he had tons of success. It's cool to have Travis Hunter, you know? But I don't look at Shedeur and think he's going to be a great NFL quarterback. But we don't know yet. We don't know what a full off-season program for Shedeur looks like. Or Gabriel. We don't know what Todd Monken, the new head coach, can do. He had a lot of success, obviously, in Baltimore with Lamar Jackson. That's a pretty high bar. But it makes zero sense to me. Zero sense. To start Deshaun Watson this fall. Now, again, we are a long way away from week one of the NFL season. We don't even know who the Browns are playing. That schedule release is in the next couple of weeks. But Matt Fontana covers the Browns for radio in Cleveland, said that they really don't have a better option?
0: You have a quarterback that is already paid. There is none of that money they can get back. He is counting against the salary cap. It doesn't behoove the team to cut him. No one is clearly going to trade for him. He is here, and we might not have a better option. Like, it's that simple. And I think the part that I saved for the last there, that is the one that people are maybe having the hardest time to grasp is, and it's the truth, there might not be a better option. I'd love for Shedeur Sanders or Dillon Gabriel to be a better option. They're not. There really aren't.
1: Yeah, but a better option for what? A better option to do what? Go 7-9? Go 8-9, 7-10, 8-9. I can do math. I'm still not used to the 17 game schedule. Like, what's the best case scenario? Ben, can you look up at the odds for the Browns to win the Super Bowl right now? Check out BetMGM or whatever, and let me know the odds for the Browns to win the Super Bowl. I'm sure the line didn't change one way or another when the Deshaun Watson news came out. Kevin Clark, who hosts a fantastic podcast called This Is Football, agrees. This is a waste of time to go with Deshaun Watson over Shedeur or Gabriel.
3: It's a waste of time. It's a waste of time. I don't think Deshaun Watson is good enough to elevate that franchise into contention. I just don't know what the plan is. Are you trying to chase justifying the trade to make it look good if he has a mediocre year, an average year, an above average year, and they go 6-11. Are you trying to chase that? I just don't know. It just sends mixed signals to me. I don't think he's the best option. I think that for the future of the franchise, Shedeur Sanders for this year is the best option.
1: I agree. And again, I'm not the biggest Shedeur guy. If you're a Browns fan, what do you? I'd love to hear from a Browns fan right now. 310-840-4910. Like, what is the purpose of starting Deshaun Watson other than to say, hey, look, we got him out there, and maybe Deshaun Watson hasn't been relevant since 2021, okay?
2: It's to have 150-1 odds to win the Super Bowl, apparently.
1: What are the odds? 150-1?
2: Yep.
1: It's not very good. It's not real good. I just do not understand this whatsoever. Here's Cleveland head coach Todd Monken on all three quarterbacks right now.
4: Toughest part is you have to divide up the staff. Your staff has to be willing to understand that you're not going to, when you're territorial as a coach, like, you're going to have to allow the strength of our staff to split up and allow our guys to get reps. So ultimately, we'll end up two spotting and having, you know, a number of quarterbacks helps that. But I'm excited for all the players on our roster to be able to spot and evaluate every single one of them.
1: Todd Monken doing his best impression of every college basketball coach ever after a game right there. I must be really hard to be a Browns fan, and I'm not here to talk about or to dig on Browns fans, because I'm a Packers fan, and my team does quarterback right all the time. But when you're the Cleveland Browns and you're a Browns fan, what do you have to get excited about for your quarterback? Now, they had a great draft. Everyone, if you're ranking, you know, you can't grade drafts for 3-4 years. But most of these experts, most of these draft pundits, if you said give me the top five drafts, Cleveland's there. Because they did such a great job. They did a good job. They moved back, all that. They did a really good job in the draft. But what are you doing at quarterback? And again, I'm going to repeat this myself till I probably throw up. What is the point of starting Deshaun Watson? He's not your quarterback of the future. How old is Deshaun Watson now? He's got to be, oh gosh. Guess a number in your head. How old do you think Deshaun Watson is? He's 30. He's going to be 31. That's not you're not giving Deshaun Watson another contract. And you're not going to work Deshaun for another team to be like, oh, we could sign that guy coming up next year. Because he was good enough to get the Browns to 7-10. Like, it doesn't make any sense, because if you're not building for now, and no one in Cleveland, seriously, if you get Todd Monken off mic, I'm sure he would say, we're not a playoff team, but we want to be, all right? We want to get to the playoffs. The path to get to the playoffs is not behind Deshaun Watson. It's finding out if you drafted a quarterback in Dillon Gabriel or Shedeur Sanders that can get you there. It's got nothing to do with Deshaun Watson. the worst contract in the history of the National Football League. The $230 million guaranteed deal for a dude with a disgusting history and who isn't the player he was 5 years ago. You're banking on him? And isn't he coming off two ACL or Achilles injuries? So now you got a rebuilt offensive line, couple of rookies in their second year guys, and you're going to have this immobile 31-year-old quarterback coming off an Achilles injury? That's the plan? He's the leader in the clubhouse right now? 310-840-4910. It doesn't make any sense. We'll get to your calls. If you're a Browns fan, get in on this. I want to know what you make of your quarterback mess. We talked to Pittsburgh Steeler fans a couple of weeks ago on a Sunday night. I do the show tomorrow night as well if you want to come back, 6 to 10 Central Time, 7 to 11 Eastern Time. And Pittsburgh Steelers fans were calling in all over, not just from Pittsburgh, Steeler Nation, coast to coast fan base. Steeler Nation was calling in. Do you want Rodgers? Do you want Will Howard? Somebody wanted Mason Rudolph. They hadn't drafted a quarterback yet, but they did. So I'd love to know what Browns fans want to do with their quarterback spot. I feel like, this is just me guessing, I feel like if you polled 10 Browns fans, almost all of them would go Shadur, just based on the potential that Shadur gives you. I'm going to bet zero would say Deshaun Watson. Now, granted, we're fans. I don't know one 100th of football that Todd Monken knows. And you don't either. Those guys know what they're doing. But this makes no sense to me. 310-840-4910. Where's the dog pound? Get in right now. We'll get to your calls coming up next. And more confusion, this time from college basketball. We got a lot still to get to here on Westwood One Sports.
5: 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Does the star receiver continue catching passes from Dak in Dallas? Or will Pickens get traded before training camp? Westwood One Sports.

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1: 310-840-4910. Calling the dog pound, talking about the quarterback situation. Deshaun Watson, the leader in the clubhouse right now to start for Cleveland this fall. Doesn't make any sense to me whatsoever. I personally believe it should be Shedeur Sanders. But Browns fan, it's your turn to jump in. 310-840-4910. Who do you want to be your quarterback? What do you make of the rumor, the whispers, the reports that Deshaun Watson is the leader in the clubhouse right now? The last time Deshaun Watson played a full season was the COVID year. Doesn't that seem like a long time ago? And that was in front of empty stadiums. That was the last time. 2020 was the last time Deshaun Watson played 16 games. He's hurt his Achilles twice. His skills diminished. But right now, Todd Monken leaning his way. What do you think? 310-840-4910. To the phones we go. Let's go to Tony down in South Carolina. Dog pound in the South. Tony, you're on Westwood One Sports.
2: Dog pound's banging it. This is going to... It's kind of two ways, because you can't look at it one way the way you're looking at it. That he has to play. He's 30 years old right now. You know, and in a few years when he had some real pass catchers, DeAndre Hopkins in his prime in Houston, and even a number two, Will Fuller. I mean, he was at the top of the MVP balloting almost every year because he was putting up those kind of numbers. And since, yes, he's been hurt. And since the couple of games he's played healthy in Cleveland, no pass catchers whatsoever. Josh Gordon, you know, off doing his thing. So it just hasn't matched up to where Deshaun's been healthy. At the same time, he's got a legitimate one and a legitimate tight end, or a one and a two that can put outside and one in the slot. Deshaun Watson at 30 has got some left in the tank. And what I saw out of Shedeur last year and Dylan with his weak left arm, he might be right-handed for all I know. But I'm telling you, Deshaun Watson, his career is not – if in the same division, Pittsburgh is waiting on Aaron Rodgers, and I know he's got three MVPs.
1: Four.
2: And I know he's got a Super Bowl title, but if they're holding out on a 41, 42-year-old and you're just shutting this 30-year-old guy's career down, it's not fair to Deshaun Watson. I know the ugly stuff that's been thrown at him. I know the contract. I think Russell Wilson's might have been, you could argue those two contracts as far as the worst ever. But
1: Tony, I kind of like the point, Tony, and thank you for getting in, man. That's... Listen, I'm not a Deshaun Watson fan, but he hasn't had many guys that could catch the football in Cleveland like he had in Houston. But he's only played in like six and seven games in the last 3 years. But Sid, or Tony, I appreciate you, man. Thank you for calling. Sid is in Cleveland. What's up, Sid? Who do you want to be your quarterback this fall? Sid, are you there?
3: Can you hear me?
1: I got you now, Sid.
3: Okay, yeah, so we actually did draft a quarterback. The guy, he's a big guy or whatever, and he's like some experimental thing that they decided to do. But at the same time, man, Kevin Stefanski never really called anything up that was fitting Watson anyway. And on top of that, I mean, it's supposed to be a real competition now as far as the QB room, and I believe that all quarterbacks don't get an honest good chance this time around to be able to prove who's better. That lady that y'all got the information from, the local lady here, she didn't know what she was talking about. She just got debunked, like, I think it was either yesterday or sometime earlier today. So that information about, like, Watson being the one that's the one that's going to get the job, that stuff's not true.
1: Sid, who do you want to be the quarterback week one for the Browns?
3: Whoever is the best to be able to play the position.
1: Do you have a favorite right now between your three, Gabriel, Shedeur, and Watson?
3: Shedeur.
1: Okay.
3: Yeah, Shedeur. I want it to be Shedeur.
1: You and me too. Sid, we're on the same page, brother. Appreciate you calling, man. Let's go right back to the phones and Chicago. Talk to Andy. Andy, who do you want to be the quarterback of the Browns week one?
4: Well, somebody else. But... But I think I know $46 million is a lot. But do you think it's possible that he could just be trade bait? Say Aaron Rodgers, Drake May get hurt, and those teams are in contention, and Watson's played well. Do you think they might want to trade for him?
1: Do I think the Steelers would want to trade for him, or team to in the middle of the season, you mean?
4: Or the Patriots, if they lose their quarterback for the rest of the year.
1: Oh, I think there are certain teams out there that wouldn't want the culture to get smashed apart by Deshaun Watson. And I know hopefully everything that happened off the field is behind him and doesn't happen anymore. No excuses for what he did. But I don't think a team, because obviously you're not going to have to give up much to get Deshaun Watson. The Browns are paying that salary. Like that's 46 mil dead money if you get rid of him right now.
4: But if they could get a second round draft pick, you know, because someone's desperate for a quarterback. I mean, Steelers came back.
1: What NFL team would give up a sec? I mean, I'm not here to argue, but I'm telling you right now, no team's given up more than a seventh round pick, not a second, a seventh round pick for this version of Deshaun Watson, unless he is absolutely healthy and blows the doors off of people in the preseason. Deshaun Watson's not worth more than a seventh round pick right now.
4: I think there's a better chance that he performs really well than there is that Cleveland's going to do anything this year anyway.
1: Maybe there's
4: hopes on him doing well and getting a pick out of it.
1: That could be that's a possibility, Andy. Thank you for calling, man. Let's go to Spider in Cleveland. Spider, what do you make of this? He's gone. Thank you. Jeff is in Cleveland. Jeff is in the land. What's up, Jeff?
5: Hey, brother, I can't believe what I'm hearing from my Browns brethren. I want no part of Deshaun Watson. I want to offer a little evidence. About a year ago, I was at the Pro Football Hall of Fame in Canton, which, of course, is a stone's throw from Cleveland. And I came across in Watson jersey. And they have more Cleveland Browns gear than anywhere else because they're proximity to the Browns, right? The guy who identified himself as the manager of the store, I said, how many of these have you just sold? He said, in the 2 years I've been manager, we've sold two of his jerseys. I mean, even when he came on back to time. So who wants to go to the stadium? You said culture, brand. Who wants to go to the stadium and have his little kid wearing Deshaun, you know, his name on the back of the jersey? Nobody. This is the quarterback. It's the face of a team. We're trying to change the culture. We're going to bring in this troubled man after everything. You talked about injuries, all that. I can't even believe it's happening. I can't believe it's happening.
1: Hey, thank you for getting in, man. Appreciate you. Thank you very much, Jeff. The quarterback, by the way, that the caller two mentioned ago was my draft crush, was Talen Green, the sixth-round pick they took from Arkansas. The guy who's the athletic freak quarterback, who was inaccurate in college, but he's 6'6", ran the 4.35 40 or whatever it was, fastest quarterback 40 ever, or one of them at the combine. That's a dude that I've got a crush on. Like, give him 2 years under Munkin, and that guy could be the guy. I'm not saying it's going to be a sixth-round dude, but I like Talen Green a lot. Let's go right back to the phones and talk to... Oh, we lost Dog Pound Fan. Okay, got you. 310-840-4910, the phone number. It was a good call to end it on. I can't believe what my Dog Pound brethren are even suggesting. Now, I want to go back to something that the first caller said. And the first caller was talking about, I think it was Tony, about how Deshaun Watson doesn't have anything around him, hasn't had anything around him in Cleveland. And he's not that far off, but...
6: This copyrighted broadcast is presented by authority of the Las Vegas Aviators Baseball Club and the Commissioner's Office of Major League Baseball and is intended solely for the private, non-commercial use of our audience. Any publication, reproduction, retransmission, or other use of the descriptions or other accounts of this game without the express written consent of the Las Vegas Aviators is prohibited.
0: Las Vegas Aviators Baseball is on the air. Target is locked.
7: Las Vegas Aviators Baseball on AM 920 Raider Nation Radio is brought to you by America First Credit Union, Pulte Homes, STN Sports, Red Rock Casino Resort and Spa, Valley Health Systems, Laborers 872, and Credit One Bank, the official credit card of the Las Vegas Aviators. And now, let's go out to the ballpark. Here's 2024 Nevada Broadcaster of the Year, Matt Neverett.
8: from historic Cheney Stadium in Tacoma, Washington. We welcome you into this edition of Las Vegas Aviators Baseball. Matt and Everett with you in the beautiful night in the Pacific Northwest. Temperatures in the low 70s. Wind coming out of the west. Las Vegas has won three of the first four games of this series. They won 11-7 last night to push their overall record to a league best 17-12. They are 7-7 on the road. Meanwhile, Tacoma enters in one game under 500 at 15-16. They're just 7-9 at home this year, and the Aviators got the win last night with some early offense, three runs before their first out in the top of the first inning, and it's supplemented throughout the game with five more runs in the fourth, a run in the fifth, and two more in the seventh, despite the Rainiers having their biggest offensive showing of the day. 11 runs for the Aviators was the most scored against the Rainiers this season. Las Vegas trying to continue that offensive momentum tonight, all in support of Gage Jump. Jump, a very, very highly touted left-hander coming out of LSU. Making his sixth start with the Aviators tonight, Gage in his first five is 0-1 with a 6.38 ERA. The A's number three prospect overall has struck out 27 and walked 10. That's over 18 and a third innings. And the 23-year-old lefty will be opposed by the 38-year-old right-hander out of Central Pennsylvania. That is a PCL lifer almost in Casey Lawrence. Lawrence is 1-3 with a 5.34 ERA. Making his ninth start and 11th overall appearance of his career against Las Vegas. He's 3-3 with a 7.43 ERA and 46 innings against the Aviators' career. On the year, Lawrence 1-3, 5.34 earned run average, 32 innings over six starts. Opponents hitting 3.08 against him. Lawrence has the most strikeouts of any minor leaguer. Most strikeouts in the minor leagues of any player. After debuting in 2010, he has struck out 1,225 batters. He has 104 Major League strikeouts over that same stretch while playing for three teams. It's Gage Jump versus Casey Lawrence, the starting pitching matchup, and what should be a fun Saturday night with the crowd filling in and some beautiful weather to boot. Coming up on the pregame show, I had a chance to sit down with Las Vegas manager Fran Reardon and talk a little bit about the lineup and how it's currently set up with Henry Bolte at the top. We'll talk about some of the top performers on the week and the year with the skipper, Fran Reardon, right after this.
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8: Saturday night in Tacoma, sitting down with Aviators manager Fran Reardon. And Fran, I want to talk a little bit of lineup construction with you, because with Henry Bolte at the top, you know what you're getting, a power speed combo and a legit stolen base threat among the top in the PCL. But right behind him, we've seen Tommy White come up to AAA this week and, at least in my eyes, adjust pretty well to AAA pitching. And he's a guy that slots into the two hole very well with the way this lineup's set up, right?
14: Yeah, he's a great bat to ball guy. He's not afraid to hit with two strikes, he's not afraid to hit behind runners. And if you look at what you're expecting from your two-hole guy, you want him to put the ball in play. You want him to hit it hard. You want him to be able to do a bunch of different things with the bat. And in a little four-game sample in AAA, Tommy has nailed it. He's hit for power. He had a double and a homer last night. He's hit behind runners. He's driven runners in. And it's just great to see him come and get acclimated so quickly at a new level.
15: And in tonight's lineup, you've got Michael Stefanik hitting third as the designated hitter. And while he's not your traditional three-hole hitter by makeup, he actually fits very well to set up Joey Meneses. It seems like you want to have as many table setters at the top of the lineup before Joey, right?
14: Well, the way Joey's swinging the bat, you know, we need guys on base for him. And he's come through. You know, you look at where he is. He's at the top of the league in RBIs, you know, top five there. And he's just hitting the ball really hard, using the whole field. And, sure, we want as many guys on base for him when he comes up every time. So, hopefully, we achieve that tonight.
15: What was the difference between early in the year when Meneses was really struggling and now where it seems like he's a base hit threat no matter what?
14: You know, hitting's hard. He started off slow. He's never started off slow like that in his career. So he had some confidence issues to overcome. But Joey's a pro. He's a great player. He's a great hitter. And he's a great teammate. And he's going to, you know, just work his tail off until he figures out what he needs to do to have success again. And that's exactly what he did. And you look at where he started to where he is now. I mean, what a run he's been on for the last 3 weeks.
15: Aviators manager Fran Reardon joining us on the pregame show. You bumped Junior Perez down to the 9-hole last night. He responded with a four-hit game and really a coming-out party of sorts, at least in this series. Now he's moved up to the 7-hole tonight. He's got as much boom or bust potential as anybody on the roster. What does he have to do to be just a little bit more consistent at the bat?
14: Well, I guess he has a hit in the 9-hole, which begs the question why I took him out of the 9-hole today. But, you know, Junior, he's so talented. He's such a gifted athlete, a gifted baseball player. You know, it's just pitch selection. He's got to swing at better pitches. He's got to have a solidified plan every time he goes in there. And to see him get four hits, to see him get some results from all the hard work that he's putting in the cages with the hitting coaches and batting practice and video, you know, you're just really happy for him because you know how much ability he has. It's just sometimes it takes a game like that where you drive the baseball four times and you start to feel good about yourself again to get things going. So hopefully it's a great step in the right direction for Junior.
15: I mean, I got on the elevator at the hotel last night with him and Henry, and I said, there's eight hits in this elevator in one game. That's a pretty good night overall. And last guy I want to ask you about, Drew Swift. At the bottom of the lineup, you've kind of moved him all over, 7, 8, 9, but he acts as almost a second leadoff hitter, at least with the way that he's going right now. He's never been a big power guy, but he's been a lot of fun to watch spray the ball all over the field. And, you know, it's got to be a good feeling for you to know that

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Ready to get it going here on a Saturday night. Crowd still filing in here at Cheney Stadium. Historic venue built in 1960. The home of the Tacoma Rainiers since 1995. Getting you set with the starting lineups before we get it underway. Henry Bolte leading things off in center field for the Aviators. Tommy White, the third baseman, batting second in his fifth AAA appearance. Michael Stefanik, the DH, batting third with Joey Meneses at first base cleaning up. Kate Marlowe in left out of the five spot. Chad Wallach makes his second start of the week. Wallach catching and hitting sixth tonight with Junior Perez in right field. Back up into the seven hole this evening with Drew Swift, the shortstop, hitting eighth. Eribiel Angeles makes his second appearance of the week at second base, batting ninth. For Tacoma, Ryan Bliss at second, batting first with Rylan Thomas, the right fielder, hitting second. Thomas, a team-high 10 multi-hit games and an 11-game on-base streak coming into this one. Colt Emerson moves from shortstop to third base. Emerson at the hot corner, also batting third tonight, playing at third defensively. Brennan

0: Davis, the designated hitter, batting cleanup with Brock Rodden, a switch hitter, taking over for Emerson at shortstop. And Rodden will bat fifth. Victor Lebrano, the Cuban center fielder, with Brian O'Keefe, catcher hitting behind him. Colin Davis in left, hitting eighth, with Carson Taylor, the first baseman, riding at the bottom of the lineup for a third straight day. Casey Lawrence getting warmed up on the mound. Gage jump to toss for Las Vegas in the home half of inning number one. Lawrence, a 38-year-old right-hander, standing 6 feet tall, tipping the scales at 180 pounds, ready to make his seventh start of the year. He's ready to make appearance number 327 in the minor leagues. This is his 297th start in double or triple A. The Rainiers in their red alternate jerseys with the red caps, white pants befitting of the home team. Aviators in their road gray pants with the navy blue tops, white and orange on the lettering, and the navy blue caps atop the head. Brian Van Franken, the home plate umpire, puts time in play as Bolte swings to the first pitch of the game and ropes it to between the first and second baseman, and it's safe, or he is safe rather, at first. A leadoff base hit, and the game has started at 6:05, 72 degrees. At the time of first pitch, that Bolte wasting no time, went the opposite way on that one. So with the runner on first, here's Tommy White for the first time tonight. White churned in a three-hit performance last night. He finished a triple shy of the cycle. Five at-bats overall. First pitch out of the stretch from Lawrence. Swung on and hit deep in the air to right field. Brennan Davis backing up. Rather, that's Thomas backing up. And with his eyes guarded by the sunglasses, he makes the catch on a white line drive out. Two pitches, one on, one down for Casey Lawrence. Johnny Pareda originally slated to do the catching tonight, but a late scratch behind home plate with a roster move expected for the Mariners. The parent Seattle club playing about 40 minutes to our north right now at T-Mobile Park. Instead, it's Brian O'Keefe catching and filling up the battery for Lawrence tonight. Throw to first in time. But Bolte slides around the tag. He's safe. Michael Stefanik trying to get the scoring started. Stefanik, the designated hitter, 4 out of 16 in the series. Lawrence comes set with the glove just below the letters. The first pitch to Stefanik, that's in there for a strike at 88. Fastball, slider, sinker, and a changeup. Pretty traditional arsenal for a right-hander who calls McSherrystown, Pennsylvania, home. Lawrence on 0-1, sets and deals, and Stefanik checks the swing on a pitch called a ball outside. Lawrence on the year is 1-3 with a 5.34 earned run average. He got the win in game two of a doubleheader here against Sacramento. Back on the 16th of April, one run on 9 hits over 5 innings. He kicks and fires. Stefanik swings and lifts one foul the other way down the first base tie. That's into the seat, strike two to Stefanik. Lawrence has been hit around, no other way to put it. 40 hits surrendered in 32-plus innings of work. 41st hit, that Bolte leadoff single. He's only been charged for 19 runs. There goes Bolte on the 1-2. Swing and a miss for strike three. The throw not nearly in time. Bolte slides in head first and safely. So while Stefanik strikes out on an elevated fastball, Bolte able to swipe his 13th base of the season. It's in 14 tries. He was thrown out for the first time earlier in the series by O'Keefe. It was the first time that he had been caught stealing above double A in his career. So Bolte in scoring position now at second base for Joey Meneses. Right-hand batting first baseman standing back of the box. Lawrence kicks and deals. And the first pitch in the dirt blocked on the slider. Lawrence this year has been with Tacoma and has made every turn around the rotation in order. But last year, oh boy, that was absolutely not the case. A whirlwind, really the only way you can describe 2025. Casey Lawrence up and down, in and out. There's that one down and out. A slider makes it 2-0. Where's it at? He played with Tacoma, he played with Seattle, and he played with the American League champion Toronto Blue Jays. Contract was selected 5 separate times from Tacoma by the Mariners. He was claimed off waivers by Toronto later in the year and DFA'd 6 times in 1 year. He gets on the board with a strike, 88 over the inside, and counts 2 balls and 1 strike to Meneses. Joey hitting 308. One of 5 batters in this starting nine for Fran Reardon with a batting average over 300. Takes an off-speed pitch low, and it's 3-1. Coming into today, you got Stefanik. Rather, Meneses at 308, Marlowe at 310, Drew Swift at 305, Henry Bolte creeping closer to the 300 mark. He's off second with two down, top of the first inning, no score. Three balls and a strike, the count to Joey Meneses, who's reached base in his last 10 appearances. Here's the pitch. Swung on and off the end of the bat to third. Charging is Colt Emerson, and he'll tag Bolte out as Bolte broke on contact trying to advance. So Meneses ends the top of the first inning with the fielder's choice ball to third. And nothing going for the Aviators. They'll strand a base hit on. Gage jumped to take the mound. No score as we go to the bottom of the first.
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0: Bottom of the first, we are scoreless between the Aviators and the Rainiers. Gage jump, getting set to take on the Rainiers lineup. It begins with the right-hand batting second baseman, Ryan Bliss. Bliss 3 out of 12 so far in this series. Jump on the year with an 0-1 record and a 6.38 ERA. His first foray into the AAA level. Has had mixed results. A lot of strikeouts, not a ton of walks, but he's been hit around a bit. Left-hander out of LSU deals from the full windup, and the herky-jerk delivery ushers in ball one low. Bliss starts out ahead. In five starts. Jump has lasted 18 and a third innings. Has not pitched into the fifth. In fact, has only been able to pitch past four once. Bliss swings and knocks this one straight back into the seats. A pop fly foul makes it 1-1. Jump has given up 20 hits and 13 earned runs, 15 of them total. 278 average against, 27 strikeouts to 10 walks, though a pretty good ratio. Left-hander with the pant leg pulled up high, deals the 1-1 pitch, a line drive slicer fair inside the base at first. That takes a turn and bangs off the wall on the right side. Picked up in the corner by Junior Perez, and Bliss saunters into second with a lead out. Serendipitous two-bagger. Didn't even really complete the swing, but got a 96-mile-an-hour fastball low and had just enough English on it to not only hit it in fair ground, but then roll further along the wall. Kind of smiles as he gets to second base with a double. So that'll bring up Ryland Thomas with a runner in scoring position already. Thomas hitting 254 on the year. And the left-hand batter squares to bunt. He'll pull it back on a pitch that's a called strike at the knees. 95 on the fastball from Jump. Each jump does have that excellent fastball. He's got a great curve as well. Out of the stretch, a fastball knocked straight back into the screen, makes it 0-2. Thomas in the series, 5 out of 17 with a home run. And a pair batted in. He's reached in all five, or four so far, this being the fifth. The 0-2 from Jump. Just outside. Chad Wallach, the catcher, sliding to the knees. Wallach catching for the second time this week. Joey Meneses at first base. Aribiel Angeles at second with Drew Swift at short. Tommy White is right at third down the line. One ball, two strikes the count. Bliss breaks for third. The pitch is lined foul the other way. Off the netting on top of the third base visiting her home side dugout. And as the third base coach, Eric Ferris, flips it into the seats, we'll get to try that one again. We'll see if Bliss decides to run again. Bliss with three steals and six opportunities this year. He does not go, and the 1-2 pitch is lined to third, off the glove of Tommy White and into left field. Bliss moves up 90 feet to third as Kate Marlowe comes in to knock it down. And an infield base hit for Rylan Thomas puts runners on the corners. White did everything he could. He took a step and a dive to his left. He got a piece of it. But ultimately not enough to knock it down. So here's Colt Emerson, the third baseman, batting third tonight. Lefty on lefty with runners on the corners here in the bottom of the first inning. Jump, set, steals. And Emerson waves over top of a slider for strike one. Bouncing breaking ball that fools him. Well, there's not a cloud in the sky on a Saturday evening. Temperatures in the low 70s expected to dip. There is pretty good wind blowing in from center field towards right a bit. The 0-1 pitch to Emerson. The Mariners' number one prospect takes low on a fastball. Emerson with just two hits and 13 at-bats this week, a .236 average through 89 at-bats on the year. 1-1 the count as jump sets checking first. He'll turn to the plate and throw a bouncing breaking ball for ball two. Good block by Wallen. Gage Jump made two starts last week against Salt Lake, bookended the series on Tuesday and Sunday. He went four innings on both occasions. Charged for four more runs each time. Gave up a combined 12 hits in eight innings. 2-1 pitch, line back to the screen. Strike two to Emerson. The big difference between the starts was that on the 21st, last Tuesday, he had two strikeouts, two walks, and a hit batter. And then on Sunday, struck out nine in four innings. It's nine of the 12 outs he recorded. Looking for out number one in the first tonight. Here's the 2-2 from Gage Jump. Runner on the way to second. Swing and a miss. Strike three. Caught in a rundown between first and second is Thomas. Drew Swift chasing them back. Throws to third. Bliss slides back in safely. Up to second base is Thomas. So Thomas will get credit for the stolen base. Drew Swift did the right thing there as Emerson strikes out on a breaking ball. As the shortstop in that situation, your responsibility is chief among everything to not allow the run to score. That runner getting the second. Sometimes just the price of doing business. Brennan Davis in from the right. Big swing and a miss on the first pitch from Jump. Fastball pushed by him at 97. Brennan Davis, the DH, hitting with runners on second and third and one down. Still no score in the home half of the first inning. Aviators infield all the way in, all the way around. No one from the stretch, way high, and it's 1-1. The Gates Jump with decent enough numbers so far this year with Las Vegas. Last year in 112-plus innings, with 3.28 ERA between single-A Lansing and double-A Minden. Next one on the way, and it's just outside for a ball. Although it's challenged, I think Jump was the one that initiated this. So Gage Jump sure thought it was a strike, and on the appeal, it was. That outside corner barely tipped by the edge of the ball. So the Aviators win the challenge, maintain a pair, and the count's 1-2 to Brennan Davis, who calls time. Davis just 1-for-12 this week, although his only hit was a home run. 241 average, 5 homers, 15 batted in so far in the year for the Arizona native. It's from Chandler. Jump originally from Tempe. Here's the 1-2 pitch. In the dirt, blocked by Wallach, and Davis jogging down to first. He thought it was ball four. Is it? No, they're calling him back. All right. Thought I had the count right. Davis thought that it was strike, or ball four, rather. He got all the way down to first base before anybody even said anything to him. Chad Wallach came out from behind home plate, basically said, hey, what's the deal? And now John Russell getting an explanation. The Tacoma manager out, and at the very least, he's convinced our umpires, Brian Van Vranken, Joe Belangia, and Mitch Tretiak, to get together. I mean, I had it 2-2. ABS had it 2-2 as well. And it's a quick visit. I mean, that's what the other umpires had as well. And I don't know if Davis thought that maybe it hit him. No, that thing bounced well in front. But no, all right, so it is 3-2. 3-2, the count to Brennan Davis. At least now there's 3-2, right? Jump delivers, and he swings and misses at 3. So after Davis thought that he had reached first safely on the walk, he strikes out swinging on the next pitch by Gage Jump. His second strikeout of the night is his 11th in his last 5 innings of work. Not even, 4 2/3. And that'll bring up Brock Rodden. Ryan Bliss on third, Rylan Thomas on second with 2 down on the first. And the switch hitting shortstop tonight. Waves and misses underneath the fastball. Rodden, the switch hitter, the only one in the lineup for either team. Slightly better numbers from the right side, but pretty darn even, all things considered. Kind of in that same vein as Logan Davidson, former Aviator. Another swing, another miss on yet another fastball from Jump, and it's 0-2. Baseball America grades him as the best fastball in the A's minor league system. Jump steps off the back of the mound. He wants to reset the pitch clock here. Originally from Aliso Viejo in Southern California, Jump, number 7 left-hand pitching prospect in baseball, deals the 0-2, and it's fouled into the seats. Brock Rodden, meanwhile, batting 272 on the year. One home run, 16 batted in. And it was originally drafted by the A's, then Oakland Athletics in 2022. Went back for his senior year at Wichita State. Drafted 5 rounds earlier by the Mariners the next year. Another 0-2 fastball well upstairs. Wallach's got a spring out of the squat to knock that one down. Rodden's got 2 hits and 16 at-bats this week. His average taking a pretty solid dip. 5'7" infielder stares at Jump, who comes set on 1-2. Wallach sets up away. Here's the kick and the delivery. That's upstairs again. Really good crowd here tonight. And still filing in, expected to be the second straight game with over 5,000 in the house. Cheney Stadium, a smaller ballpark by PCL standards, holds about 6,500 when it's jam-packed and full. 2-2, a 2 down, Jump uncurls and fires a breaking pitch that misses high. So first base open and 2 down. You don't have to come right to Rodden here with Victor Labrada on deck, but on 3-2, and Labrada having the week that he's having, Jump wants to limit the damage and really limit the pitches in this home half of the first, still with no runs across for either team. He comes set on 3-2. Here's the payoff delivery from the lefty. Swung on, foul back to the screen by Rodden. So we get to try that one again. Another 96-mile-an-hour frozen rope of a fastball. Jump attempting to strand a pair of runners on. He brings home another 3-2 pitch. Foul back again by Rodden. He just got a piece there. Rylan Thomas last night in his first at-bat saw 11 pitches. 32 pitches in the game as a whole. This next one will be the ninth of this battle between Jump and Rodden. It's a lefty-on-righty showdown. Wallach sets up away again. Another 3-2. Swung on, dribbled down the third base side. White's going to let it roll. He picks it up a foot in foul territory. Second time in the week that Tommy White has smartly decided to let a slow roller coming at him down the third baseline go foul. And while he's more known for the bat, I've really been excited, for lack of a better word, about his defensive acumen at the hot corner. So Rodden digs back in from the right side after fouling off 4 consecutive pitches on 3-2. Jumping Wallach, the battery ready to go on the 10th pitch of this one. Jump kicks, he deals, and it's fouled away again. This one lifted straight back. Ooh. If nothing else, even if they don't score a run, Tacoma's driven up the pitch count for Gage Jump. Next offering will be his 29th of the first inning. Took Lawrence 11 pitches to retire the side. 11th pitch of the at-bat. Here it is. Foul back again. Jumps throwing everything he's got at Brock Rodden here. And Rodden, who leads the team in strikeouts with 33, standing in there. Let's try it again. 12th pitch of this one. The 3-2. High and away. Ball four. Well, there's taking a walk, and there's earning a walk. And Brock Rodden just earned a walk to load the bases. And before Victor Labrada can bat, not only does the Aviator pitching coach Paul Abbott go out to the mound to have a word, just in case, Jeff Hartlieb is up and throwing in the pen. Now, a lot of organizations will keep a close eye on pitchers, especially top prospects like Jump. But for a lot of them, there's a limit in terms of how many pitches, not only in a game they'd like to see maximum, but in an inning. So far, Jump has thrown 29 pitches, and 20 of them have been strikes, which is a good number. But a lot of teams will say, hey, 30 or 35 pitches in an inning is too many. And with that in mind, Jeff Hartlieb up and throwing, as mentioned. Bases loaded, two down in the bottom of the first. No one scored yet as Victor Labrada taps in. Lefty on lefty. Here's the first pitch from Jump. Fastball at the letters. Rings true for strike one. 97 with late life. Labrada with 6 hits and 14 at-bats. No Rainier has more hits than him in the series. Here's the 0-1. Checks the swing on a pitch missing just upstairs. Oh, 97 for ball one. Ryan Blissoff, 30, led the inning off with a double, I should say. Thomas singled and stole second behind him. Brock Rodden walked to load him up. 1-1 pitch, a swing and a miss. Vicious slider down and away by him at 84. 1-2 to Victor Labrada, whose average is up to 294 on the young season. Tonight, game number 30 for the Aviators, game 32 for Tacoma. One ball, two strikes, bases loaded, two down, Jump's delivery, down and away on a fastball. So Gage Jump, ready on his 33rd, making his 34th pitch of inning number one, deals the 2-2. And it hits Labrada on the hand. And that'll bring in the game's first run. RBI number 4 for Victor Labrada on the year makes it 1-0 Tacoma on the hit batter. Bliss scores, Thomas to third, Rodden up to second. Base is still loaded, still two down, Tacoma in the lead, and their catcher Brian O'Keefe stands in next. I mean, the efficiency has absolutely been the main issue plaguing Gage Jump in AAA so far. Still looking for that first win at this level. O'Keefe swings and taps the first pitch, fastball back to the backstop. The number 7 hitter batting in the first inning. 12 of his first 39. O'Keefe playing for the 11th time this year. 308 average. His 5 extra base hits, all doubles. Big body in from the right side, takes upstairs, and it's 1-1. O'Keefe at 6 feet, 210, the Albany, New York native. Signed as a minor league free agent last year, although he's made innumerous stops with Tacoma over his career. A wave and a miss on a 1-1 curveball. First one of those that Jump has snapped off. And O'Keefe in a one-ball, two-strike hole against the lefty. If he reaches, not only would it drive in at least one more run, Colin Davis, who's on deck, would make his first at-bat of the week in the first inning. Jump to the plate on 1-2, and it's high, ball two. Eight pitches so far for Gage Jump in the first inning. Just based off of that, you know he's not long for this game. Unless he gets crazy efficient the rest of the way. Here's the 2-2. And it's outside, breaking ball misses, and the count goes full with two down. The base is full as well. Everybody going to be off with this pitch. Thomas from third, Rodden from second, Labrada from first. 1-0 Tacoma. Jump trying to limit the damage. The runners go. The 3-2 payoff. Swung on it. Missed. Strike three. O'Keefe laying on a fastball to retire the side. Jump strikes out three. He strands three, but he gives up one run on two hits with no errors and all three runners left on base. We've played one. It's the Rainiers one. Aviators nothing.
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0: Top of the second inning. Tacoma takes a 1-0 lead in the home half of the first in support of Casey Lawrence. Lawrence, the right-hander, retired the three batters he faced after giving up a leadoff single to Henry Bolte. It was it. The exact opposite. Bottom of the first for Gage. Jump on 41 pitches. He gave up a run on two hits, but stranded the bases loaded. Damage could have been a lot worse. Gabe Marlowe out of the 5-hole to lead things off. Marlowe takes ball one. Pitch missing off the inside edge from Lawrence. Marlowe hitting fifth, the only lefty in the lineup. A 310 average for the Tifton, Georgia native. Jump out of the way of this one, running back in on him. 81 on the cutter for ball two. Marlowe's only hit this week was a home run that got the scoring started on Wednesday night. The Aviators won 2-1 in each of the first two games of the series. 2-0, he swings and hits one down the first base side fair. Down to a knee to knock it down is Carson Taylor. And the first baseman will flip it underhanded to the pitcher Lawrence covering. 3-1, the putout at first base and a ball that had plenty of spin on it. Taylor went down and kind of smothered it. That's really all you can do on a ball like that bouncing around on you. Four straight putouts after the leadoff base hit on the first pitch of the game. And it brings up Chad Wallach with one out. Wallach in the lineup for the second time this week. It's his first time behind home plate catching. First pitch to the right-hand batting catcher is in for a strike. A slider at the knees, catching that inside corner. Wallach playing in his eighth game this year after starting the year on the development list. Six hits and 24 bats. Takes that one in the dirt, 1-1. Big body backstop, the son of former All-Star and Gold Glove catcher Tim Wallach. Chad, much like Brady Basso, grew up around the game. He checks his swing here on a breaking ball in, the appeal to first, and yes he did, says Joe Belangi on strike two. Wallach originally picked by the Dodgers out of high school, instead chose to honor his commitment to Cal State Fullerton in 2010. Legendary program then led by Hall of Fame coach Rick Vanderhook. His nephew Corey Vanderhook, now the hitting coach at UNLV in Vegas. Wallach takes a breaking ball, that's low, and it's 2-2. Wallach eventually drafted 3 years later in 2013 by the Marlins in the fifth round. Made his pro debut with the Batavia Muck Dogs in the New York Penn League. 2-2 from Lawrence. He checks his swing, and yes, he did, says Brian Van Vranken behind home plate. Wallach rung up for strike three. He's got a couple of words for him as he goes back to the first base visiting side dugout. So two up and two away in the second, and it brings up Junior Perez. Big, and I mean massive, game for him last night. 4 out of 5. Saw his average go from 453 to 184. 31-point advancement in one night. First pitch to him is a strike. Righty on righty matchup starts out nothing and one. Casey Lawrence with 2 outs and the base is empty. Winds and deals. There's the ball low. Perez now 4 for 16 in the series. He had 2 doubles, a triple, and a base hit among his 4 hits last night. Almost had an inside the park home run on that 3-bagger in the fourth. He swings and it's a rocket to short. Picked up on one bounce by Rod, and he drops it, picks it up, throws to first. It's not in time. Safe is Perez. Now this one will be interesting on the scoring because it was a missile. It was right to Brock Rodden's left side. He fielded it off the left hip, dropped it on the cut of the outfield grass. To his credit, scrambled and recovered nicely. And with most other runners, that's going to be an out, but Perez beats it out. And he's safe at first for Drew Swift here in the top of inning number 2. First pitch to Swifty. Bounce to the left side. Charging is Rodden. Shortstop feels cleanly this time, and the throw to first retires the side. Drew Swift ends it on a bouncer, and Casey Lawrence has thrown 2 scoreless innings. After 1.5 in Tacoma, it's the Rainiers 1, Aviators nothing.
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0: Top 1-0 into the bottom of the second inning. Matt Never here at Cheney Stadium. Again, just an absolutely picture-perfect night weather-wise. We've been really lucky after the first day was pretty darn cold in the low 50s, high 40s temperature-wise. It's been clear, it's been sunny, and it's been darn near Vegas weather here in the Pacific Northwest this week. 8-9-1 due up for the Rainiers against Gage Jump. Let's see if his second inning's a little bit more efficient than the first. 41 pitches to the seven batters in the inning combined. And the first pitch to Colin Davis, the right-hand batting left fielder, is in there for a strike of the letters. And we're back underway. Davis playing for the first time this week. And he's playing for just the seventh time of the year. Next pitch is high. Davis, in six games, has six hits. Six out of 19 to start 2026. No home runs. Five batted in. A pair of doubles among those six knocks. One ball, one strike delivery. Here it is. It's a big looping curve, and it misses low just below the knees. 2-1 to Davis, who stands back in from the right with the long flowing hair coming out of the back of the helmet. Literally golden locks. Not Goldilocks. But he swings here and lifts one to shallow right field. Second baseman on Ellis drops back. Here comes Junior Perez to make the call. And the right fielder makes the catch about 15 feet from the cut of the infield dirt. Davis skies out to right to begin the second, and so far so good for Jump in his second inning of work. It's the first out of four. It has not come via the K for Gage Jump. With one out, nobody on. It's Carson Taylor for the first time, the number nine batter, rounding out the lineup from the left side. First baseman takes ball one out, and Jump starts him out with a fastball. 1-0 to Taylor. 230 average, one homer, 11 batted in thus far. Ever so slightly open, the stance from the left-hand batter's box. Jump bounces another one in there. It takes one hop and is grabbed on the fly by the on-deck man, Ryan Bliss. Good hands for the guy waiting to bat. Both sides with two hits to this point, but the Rainiers with the only run of the game. Here's the 2-0 on the way from Jump. That fastball at the knee is scooped up for a strike one. We'll take a look at the numbers last year for Gage Jump. In Lansing, he made six starts. 4-1 record, 2.32 ERA. Still really good numbers in the Texas League with Midland. 5-6 record, 3.64 ERA. There's another sizzling fastball that's in there for a strike. 2-2, the count to Taylor. 81 and two-thirds innings in Double-A. He struck out 86, but he walked 29. And allowed six home runs. Out of the full windup, the lefties 2-2. That takes a bounce and is picked up on a short hop by Wallach. And the count now goes full to Taylor. Jumped the 73rd overall pick in last year's first-year player draft. Already on the doorstep of the big leagues. Here's the 3-2 payoff. Taylor takes ball four. Pitch that's downstairs puts him on first base. Two walks and a hit batsman so far for Gage Jump. So the first time through the lineup. Not the best. Far from the worst, though, for Gage Jump. One run on two hits, two walks, and a hit batter in the first nine as Bliss bats for a second time. Swings and dribbles one foul on the third baseline. It'll clang off of the third base home side dugout, or at least the screen right in front of it. 0-1 to Bliss, who doubled on a sliced liner down the right field line back in the first inning. Jump out of the stretch deals, and Bliss tries to hold up on a check swing. They appeal to first, no swing, says Joe Belangia. Bliss, a former Auburn Tiger, originally from Burbank. D-backs traded him to the Mariners in the deal for Paul Sewald, the Vegas native. He takes that one at the knees and Jump steals strike two. Fastball at 93. 1-0 Tacoma here in the bottom of the second inning. Casey Lawrence has given up a base hit in each of the first two innings, but has stranded it on. Bliss hits a ground ball foul. He pulled it down the third baseline again. By the way, for those keeping score, Junior Perez giving credit for a base hit on a frozen rope ground ball to the shortstop, Brock Rodden, with two outs in the second. He beat it out, and Rodden dropped it, couldn't recover in time. Jump sets, checking first, turns to the plate and deals. Curveball hit on the ground to third. White feeds second for one. On Hellas to first, that's a double play. 5-4-3, the Aviators go around the horn, and it turns into a 1-2-3 second. Just what Gage Jump needed after a very long first. We've played two. It's Tacoma 1, Las Vegas nothing.
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0: Number 9 hitter, Arribil Angeles, to lead things off for Las Vegas into the top half of the third inning. 1-0 Tacoma on top, thanks to a hit-by-pitch with the bases loaded off the hand of Victor Labrada. Gage Jump, a 15-pitch, 1-2-3 second, aided by an inning-ending double play. Angeles, the second baseman, taps in from the right. Second start of the week for him as he takes strike one from Casey Lawrence. That one right down Broadway at 89. Angeles at 214 on the batting average this year. One home run, seven batted in. He was 1-for-4 on Wednesday, his only other outing. He drops a bunt down here. It's a good one down the third baseline, but Emerson's going to let it roll, and he'll scoop it in foul ground for a strike. Angel is trying to catch the infield napping. And that bunt just foul. That thing stays fair. He's standing on first base as we speak. Angeles, kind of the odd man out in this Aviators infield. We've talked ad nauseum about the way that the roster is constructed currently, which basically leaves, with the exception of tonight, tonight's a rare one where one of the catchers who's not in the lineup DHs, but basically Angeles, Swift, and Dufanik, a three-man rotation in the middle infield in third. The 0-2, hit on the ground up the middle. To his left goes Rodden. Shortstop picks it up on two hops from right around the bag at second. Slings one sidearm to first in time. Swift retired the side of the second on the ground to short. Angeles starts the third in the same fashion. So we go back to the top of the lineup. It's Henry Bolte leading things off again. Bolte batting second with one out and nobody on base ahead of him here in inning number three. Lawrence gave up a base hit to right field on the first pitch of the game to Henry Bolte. And the first pitch here swung on and pulled foul down the left field line. So Bolte's been geared up in both at-bats, ready to go from the jump. Casey Lawrence mentioned his 2025 season where he bounced all around. What's funny is that he only played, I say only, well, only played for Tacoma, Seattle, and the Blue Jays. It was all the back and forth in between that was nuts. Bolte swings and gets a piece, fouls a breaking ball back over the backstop, and it's 0-2. Made his major league debut with Toronto on April 8th, 2017. And in his debut, it was a rather inauspicious one. I guess one that he'd like to forget. He took the loss, but there's more to it. The 0-2 to Bolte. Hit off the hands in the air to shallow right field. Twisting towards the line. Thomas coming in, and the right fielder can't get it. It takes a bounce in front of him. He bobbles it. Bolte on his way to second. A head first slide, and he's safe. Bolte takes an extra 90 feet. A single and an error on the play. You give him an inch, he'll take a mile. Bolte didn't need much of an invitation from Thomas on a ball that spun away from him. And as soon as Thomas misplayed it while running in on a full sprint, bam, Bolte decided to take off for second, and just underneath the throw from Thomas, which was a good one, but a little bit high, and it pulled the shortstop rod and off the bag a bit. So with Bolte on second base and one out, Tommy White, as the go-ahead run, steps in for a second at bat. Tommy tanks as he's known. Swings over top of a first pitch curveball for strike one. In the major league debut for Casey Lawrence. Pitched in the 11th inning. It was the Blue Jays against the Tampa Bay Rays. That game in Tampa. Gave up a leadoff double to start, and it got worse from there. White takes a breaking ball, and it's in the dirt, ball one. So after the double allowed to Malik Smith to start the frame, then a sacrifice bunt to move him to third, the Blue Jays intentionally walked the next two batters to go bases loaded, one out in the 11th. Meanwhile, here in the third tonight, he kicks and fires on one and one and backs White away on a heater by the hands. Two balls to a strike. With the bases loaded, he struck out Evan Longoria for the second out of the game, or the inning, I should say, but walked Brad Miller and brought in the game's winning run on a walk-off walk. 3-2 Tampa. Good night. Throws a slider at the knees. Swung up for a strike. Two balls and two strikes to Tommy White, who flied out back in the first inning. Lawrence pitched three more times for the Jays that year before being DFA'd and picked up by the Mariners for the first time. That was 2021. White out in front of a breaking ball, rolls one to the left side. Cutting it off at third is Colt Emerson. And the third baseman tonight fires over to first, and it beats White by a step. Nowhere to go for Bolte. Remember, he was tagged out running from second to third by Colt Emerson to retire the side of the first. Doesn't make that mistake twice, and he's on second with two down for Mike Stefanik. Stefanik with an open stance from the right side, a strikeout victim back in the first inning. Bliss at second, keeping an eye on Bolte. He's standing right next to the base with his hands on his knees. Out of the stretch, Lawrence's first pitch is hit on a line deep to left center field. Colin Davis at the track. Left fielder on the move makes the catch over the left shoulder for the out. Stefanik put a charge into it, but up to task defensively was Davis in his first outing of the week. No runs, one hit, one error, one left. After two and a half, Rainiers one, Aviators nothing.
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0: of the third, 1-0 Rainiers. Las Vegas trailing as Rylan Thomas gets ready to bat. He got us back underway in the third inning of Game 5. Aviators have won three of the first four, including a 11-7 win last night. The 11 runs, the most against the Rainiers this season. Rylan Thomas, the left-hand batting right fielder, 1-1 thus far. Knees buckling. He takes a curve that drops right down the middle from jump. With the lefty-on-lefty battle, it's basically a pitch that starts at the hip of the batter and then fades into the zone at 78. Thomas swings late on the cutter and gets a piece. He'll foul it straight back at 93, and it's 0-2. Las Vegas enters today with the best record in the PCL. They played two less games than a lot of teams because of the rainouts in Sacramento, but winning percentage, all that matters, 17-12. 0-2 to Thomas. Foul the other way on a desperation swing. So we get into our Coast to Coast Fitness scoreboard. Everybody else in progress around the PCL right now. Next team up, Sacramento leads Salt Lake 4-3 in the top of the fifth. Rivercats 16-13. Thomas sticks the bat head out, rolls a bouncer up the middle. Backhanded by Angeles at second. The throw from behind the bag, it's in time. Great play by Eurybio Angeles at second base. Kind of a decision on an in-between ball. He elected to field it backhanded, but it allowed him to set the feet. Basically took one strong step and got all his weight moving to first. Some extra oomph on that throw. So with one out and the bases empty, it brings up Colt Emerson. Emerson watches strike one right down the middle. Lefty on lefty, and it's nothing in one. Emerson became the youngest Rainier to homer on opening day in the last 21 years. On opening day this year. As a foul ball straight back to the screen makes it 0-2. He's 20 years old on opening day, finished 2-for-5 with a home run. Became the fifth AAA player in the last 21 years to homer on opening day before turning 21. He's in pretty good company as well. 0-2 from jump. Outside on a fastball, but it's challenged by Wallach. Chad Wallach convinced that that was strike three. Tap the top of the helmet. And the ABS challenge tells us it was a strike. Emerson down looking. Second time he's been caught via strikes. And it's the fourth K for Gage jumping this one. Out number two in the third on the overturned call. Brings up Brendan Davis. The Rainiers leading 1-0. But mention the other names. The homer on opening day before turning 21. This is since 2005. Luis Garcia Jr., Jackson Holliday, Billy Butler, and Prince Fielder. Davis swings and fouls the first pitch straight back to the screen. Nothing and one to the right-hand hitter. Prince Fielder, one of the prettiest left-handed swings you'll ever see. Davis, meanwhile, takes a backdoor slider over the outside for a strike. But the interesting thing is, in the file it under the we're getting old category, Prince Fielder's son, Jaden Fielder, currently in Double-A Biloxi with Milwaukee. The 0-2 from jump. Way low. It bounces about 5 feet in front of the plate. Davis watches it for a ball. Speaking of notable parents, a lot of folks in Vegas and in the basketball world know the name Reggie Theus. That's Brendan Davis' dad, although he's not involved in his life. His mom, standout track star at the University of Washington nearby. Swing and a miss, strike three. Davis late on a fastball. Both Emerson and Davis have struck out twice. Four of the five Ks for jump have come against the 3-4 hitters. Second straight 1-2-3 inning for Las Vegas, and as we go to the fourth, it's the Rainiers 1, the Aviators nothing.
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0: 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New and vintage sports cars, non-sports items like Pokemon, signed photos, and other sports memorabilia. 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Legacy Sports on the Flamingo and 215. 1-0 Rainiers as we go to the top half of the fourth inning. Number four batter, Joey Meneses, leads off against Casey Lawrence. A high leg kick for the Pennsylvania native. And the first pitch is inside to the man out of Mexico. Meneses, Marlo Wallach. Good pop in the first three hitters scheduled to bat for Las Vegas this inning. As Meneses swings and chops one to the third baseline, that's foul. Right by assistant coach Eric Martins in the box with the helmet on. Meneses on a ground ball to third, ended the first inning when Henry Bolte was caught out. Trying to go from second to third on the play. 0-for-1 with a fielder's choice is Meneses. 1-1 from Lawrence. That's in the dirt. Good take by Meneses as he started to go around but held up. Started to get you our out-of-town scores. They're in the bottom of the fifth inning. Sacramento leads Salt Lake 4-3. Oklahoma playing in Round Rock, leading 5-4. Meneses swings. Blast one. Look out, left field. This one way out of here. Meneses just cleared the seats beyond the fence and left. The furthest home run of the week by a mile. He absolutely pummeled

0: Kind of a quiet first three innings with just the one base runner and four hitters due up every frame so far against Lawrence. Meanwhile, Marlowe hits one the other way in the air to left center on a line. Victor Labrada coming in. Center fielder can't get it. It takes a bounce in front of him. Marlowe on his way to second. He's in there safely without a throw. Off the bat, that looked like a base hit for Marlowe all the way. It took a weird bounce on Labrada as they're going to show us the replay on the in-house feed. And Marlowe turned around first. That's why you take a big turn, by the way, because looked like Labrada just kind of dropped it, maybe mishandled it just enough for Marlowe to think about the advancement. And because he was already most of the way there, he just kept on chugging. So Marlowe's 11th double of the year brings up Wallach with a runner in scoring position. The first pitch to the catcher, lifted to right. That's down for a base hit. Stop sign held up at third as Ryland Thomas comes in to pick it up. His throw goes straight to the bag at second. But it's the third consecutive hit to start the fourth inning for Las Vegas. Wallach got that pitch down and away and just punched it the other way. Runners on the corners as Junior Perez can put Las Vegas on top for the first time. One all thanks to the Joey Manessas home run to tie it. Junior with a base hit on an infield ground ball in the second inning. And he takes a first pitch fastball at the knees for a strike. That's the fifth hit in the last six at-bats, by the way, for Junior Perez, whose average is up to 192 on the year. Swing and a miss, waves over the top of a breaking ball here. Of course, 200 batting average, known as the Mendoza line, colloquially, named after former light-hitting infielder Mario Mendoza, but I think it's a bit of a misnomer. There's a lot of players and point out that not only did Mendoza not bat 200 career, he hit 215. As this one's grounded to third, Emerson feeds the bag at second for one. Bliss on the first. That's a double play. On the play, Marlowe comes in to score. No RBI for Junior Perez, who couldn't beat it out. But Las Vegas, thanks to that ground ball, takes a 2-1 lead to turn all the way around on the twin killing. Base is empty now for Drew Swift with Las Vegas on top. Drew Swift stands in there from the right and takes a strike at the letters on a fastball. Yeah, Mario Mendoza batted 215 career. Played from 1974 to 1982, but not only that, apparently he wasn't a big fan of the name. Out of the wind, Lawrence's 0-1 pitch, a wave and a miss. He pulled the string on a changeup for strike two. And one that I just don't understand how this wasn't named originally. Guess who hit exactly 200 in his big league career and was totally fine with it being named after him? How about Bob Uecker? Next one to Swift is low on a fastball. Swifty 0 for 1 with the ground out to short. And Bob Uecker batted exactly 200. Rest in peace to one of the greats, just a bit outside. Lawrence takes the sign, unwinds, and deals the 1-2. Swift waves and misses on a pitch way outside the zone for strike three. Side retired, but the Aviators on the board. Not only that, they take a lead. One run on three hits, including a Joey Manessas solo home run. No errors and nobody left in the visiting half of the fourth. Through three and a half tonight, it's Las Vegas 2, Tacoma 1.
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0: Gage jump back out for a fourth inning of work. This time buoyed with the lead. 2-1 Las Vegas as Brock Rodden leads it off against the left-hander. The number 7 left-hand pitching prospect in baseball. Gives up a foul ball off the end of the bat from Rodden. And clipped the mask of the catcher Chad Wallach on the way by. And count goes to nothing and one to start. Rodden a walk back in the first inning. One of two walks along with a hit batter so far for Gage Jump. But as it stands right now, the offense has done just enough. 69th pitch of the game for Gage Jump on the way. A nice looking curve, but it's in the dirt. One ball, one strike to Brock Rodden. After scoring 26 runs last night, Albuquerque leads El Paso 6-5 in the bottom of the fourth. They're going to the ninth in Reno. It's Sugarland 8, Reno 7. The Aces scoring 3 in the bottom of the eighth to bring it to within a run. Meanwhile, Rodden, the former Wichita State Shocker, takes a strike on the outside. And the count goes 1-2. Jump with a cutter there. Let's see what he dials up here. And the wind, the 1-2 pitch. Just a bit inside. 95, cut it across home plate. But Rodden wise to it. Victor Labrada on deck. Brian O'Keefe in the hole to start the fourth. Jump takes the side. He brings home the 2-2. Ground ball up the middle. Backing up is Angelis. Second baseman's throw to first in time. And Rodden retired 4-3 on your scorecard at home for out number one in the fourth. Plenty of action today around Major League Baseball as well. One streak coming to an end is Nick Kurtz, who took a walk in his 20th consecutive game last night, did not take a walk today. First time in 21 games that big Amish didn't take a base on balls as the Guardians blow out the A's 14-6. Victor Labrada takes ball one low. Lefty on lefty, and it's one ball, no strikes. Guardians scored in every inning from the fifth on. Four runs in the fifth, one in the sixth, three in the seventh and the eighth, and a two spot in the ninth for good measure. He just continued to mash offensively. A 1-0 fastball, that's downstairs at 94. Two balls and no strikes to Labrada, who was hit by a pitch to bring in the only run for the Rainiers to this point. Next delivery, that's high on a fastball. Jump misses for ball three. Just looking at the box score for Guardians A's. Shea Langeliers with his third multi-homer game of the year. Two-run shot in the first, followed it up with a solo shot in the fifth. Labrada watching all the way on 3-0, takes strike one on the outside corner. Luis Morales called up today. Brady Basso going to meet us back in Vegas, the corresponding move. Morales through the final two innings and got knocked around in a cleanup role. Labrada takes ball four, fastball that misses just outside. And after a hit by pitch in the first inning, he takes a walk in the fourth. Still without an official at-bat in this one. Labrada sprints his way down to first as he's done all week. Labrada on with one out for Brian O'Keefe. Four games going on right now around Major League Baseball, but first a throw from Marlowe to first base is late. Labrada back in standing. Braves all over the Rockies in Denver. They're going into the bottom of the seventh, coming out of the stretch break at Coors Field. It's Atlanta 8, Colorado 1. Bottom of the sixth, the White Sox over the Padres 2-0 from SoCal. This pitch in the dirt, and moving up to second base is Labrada on a ball that skips away from Chad Wallach to the first base side. Ruled a wild pitch that bounces Labrada up to second base. So that's the tying run now up into scoring position. And what that also does is takes out way the double play, at least in the traditional sense, with O'Keefe absolutely a prime double play candidate. So now he's just looking for a base hit to tie the game after striking out in the first inning. Jumped to the plate on 1-0, and he rides it high upstairs, and it's two balls, no strikes. Mets and the Angels in the third inning in Orange County. It's the Angels leading at 1-0. And Seattle Mariners, about 40 minutes to our north in the bottom of the first, have a 1-0 lead over the Royals. A jump breaking pitch misses outside, trying to dial that slider on the outside edge, but he misses. And it's 3-0 with the first base open to Brian O'Keefe. 2-1 Las Vegas in the fourth. He sets checking second, turns to the plate and deals upstairs. That's another walk. Back-to-back free passes put two runners on for Colin Davis. That's the fourth walk of the game for Gage jumping. Here comes Paul Abbott once again. Aviators pitching coach walking out as, for the second time tonight, Jeff Hartlieb gets up and starts to throw. Gives us a chance to check in on the finals around Major League Baseball. Big day for Cody Bellinger as the Yankees defeat the Orioles 9-4 in the Bronx. The Blue Jays win 2 out of 3 against the Twins in Minneapolis, 11-4 the final for Toronto today. It comes behind a strong outing from Shota Imanaga, blank the Diamondbacks. Chicago a 2-0 winner. Pirates scored 10 in the first two innings combined and blow out the Reds 17-7 at PNC Park. Your NL Central foe, Milwaukee, defeated the Nationals earlier this afternoon. A 4-1 final. The Brew Crew, 18-14 on the year. Here in Vegas, it's 2-1 Aviators with two on and one down. It's Colin Davis in for the second time in the series. Right-hand batter takes a breaking ball. That's strike one right down the chute. Davis flied out to very shallow right field, leading off the second in his only other at-bat. There go both runners as the pitch is called inside. The throw to third, and he got him. Tommy White applies the tag on Labrada, who's gunned down for the first time this year. The double steal unsuccessful on a 2-5 put out at third. Labrada thought for sure he had slid the hand around the tag, but on a second look, White got him on the left hand. O'Keefe gets credit for his first steal of 2026, and with a runner on second, now there's two outs. And the 1-1 to Davis at the knees. Beautiful breaking ball snapped up for strike two. Finishing up our scores, the Astros doubled up the Red Sox at Fenway 6-3. It was the Marlins 4, the Phillies nothing from South Florida. Rays win their second straight against the Giants 5-1. Same score as the Rangers beat the Tigers. There's a swing and a miss. Strike three. Davis down on an elevated fastball. So with two runners on base and one out at one point, a caught stealing and a strikeout get Gage jump out of the fourth in just four batters. We go to the fifth. Aviators lead the Rainiers 2-1.
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0: Go to the top of the fifth inning. A reminder that this frame brought to you by the Nevada Department of Wildlife. They want to remind you that approximately 600 people die every year in boating accidents, so please be sure to wear your life jacket each and every time you go boating. Message brought to you by the Nevada Department of Wildlife. 2-1 Aviators into the fifth as Eurybio Angeles waves over top of a first pitch breaking ball from Tacoma starter Casey Lawrence. 50th pitch, 35th strike of the night for the veteran right-hander. And with the sun setting down the third baseline, flips a breaking ball low, and it's 1-1 to Angeles out of the 9-hole tonight. With the wind blowing in from left field towards right, definitely aiding a lot of these right-hand bats. Angeles, a righty in his own right, takes a pitch, called a strike on the outside. He thought about a challenge. Oh boy, he had put the hand to the top of the helmet, never actually touched it. You could tell he was more thinking about it than anything. Ellis with a ground out to short back in the third inning. Lawrence deals on the 1-2. And it's low, barely missing. And the count goes to 2 balls and 2 strikes. Lawrence has now pitched 50 innings in his career against the Aviators. He's given up 41 runs. Thanks to 6 hits tonight, 68 hits allowed in that span. Ellis sticks the bat head out and pokes one straight down for a foul ball to stay alive. The Manessis home run to lead off the fourth not only got the Aviators on the board to tie it, it was the 12th home run that Lawrence has surrendered against the Aviators in 50 innings. A lot of those coming at Las Vegas Ballpark. The 2-2 to Juan Ellis. Swing and a miss. He fanned him on a curve. He struck out Swift, swinging to end the fourth. He does the same to Juan Ellis to begin the fifth. So here's Henry Bolte with his 11th multi-hit game of the year already. Bolte came into tonight tied with Joey Meneses for the team lead in multi-hit games. Joey's got one, Bolte's got two. He swings here, rips one fair down the line and left. That's his third hit of the game. He rounds first, loses the helmet. Davis picks it up in the corner. The throw to second, not in time. Bolte in there, standing it safely. 3 for 3 tonight. Henry Bolte with 2 singles and a double there. He has 11 hits and 22 at-bats in the series. Bolte now 8 of his last 9, and he's reached in 9 of his last 10 plate appearances with a walk mixed in. Otherworldly pace is picked up, and here's Tommy White. First pitch swinging, a tapper straight back, makes it nothing and one on a foul ball. That's also the first extra base hit of the week for Henry Bolte, whose average is up to 293. Bliss, the second baseman, keeping tabs on him. As the 0-1 on the way is hit down the line at third, backhanded by Colt Emerson. He sets behind the base and throws to first in time ahead of White. Second time that Colt Emerson's made a stellar defensive play on Tommy White today. Took 2 steps, grabbed it off to the right foot. Had the time to set and fire to first. Knew that he had the time because that thing was hard hit. So the Aviators on top 2-1. Henry Bolte on second with 2 down. And Michael Stefanik tries for his first hit of tonight. Stefanik takes low, lefty on righty, rather righty on righty. Starts on 1-0. Kate Marlowe in the hole right now, the only left-hand bat on the roster for the Aviators. First baseman Taylor way off the line against the right-hand hitter. Stefanik takes outside on the slider. Ted Wien's trivia coming up. We got a good one for today, although I think they're all good. It's got to do with the month of April that Carlos Cortez had. 400 batting average in the month of April for the former Aviator. On 2-0, Stefanik takes and watches a knee-high slider for a strike at 78. 2-1 with Bolte on second and 2 down. 2-7-0, runs, hits, errors for the Aviators. 1-2-1 across for Tacoma. Lawrence from the stretch fires. Stefanik takes a letter-high fastball for strike two. 2 balls, 2 strikes, and 2 outs to Michael Stefanik as he calls time. Designated hitter tonight has struck out and flied out in his 2 at-bats against Lawrence. Outfield deep with 2 down, infield more or less straight up as Lawrence straightens up and deals. Stefanik lifts one sky high on the left side of the infield. Emerson right behind the bag at third, runs in front of it, and he'll make an underhand scoop catch for the out. Aviators sent 4 to the plate in the fifth. No runs, 1 hit, no errors, and a man left. Through half a ball game with 4.5 down, 4.5 to go. It's Las Vegas 2, Tacoma 1.
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0: Bottom of the fifth inning, Las Vegas on top of Tacoma 2-1. Matt and Everett here in the beautiful Pacific Northwest. We've been blessed with some great weather this week. After four innings at a gauge jump tonight, Grant Reardon, after 85 pitches, goes to the bullpen. Son of the right-hander Jeff Hartley, big body 32-year-old at 6'5", 240. Former Pirates prospect pitching to the 9-1 and 2 hitters here in the bottom of the fifth inning. The Tacoma Rainiers, game 5 out of 6. Into inning 5 out of 9. Taylor at the bottom of the lineup leads things off against Hartley. Carson Taylor, the first baseman, took a walk back in the second. Swing to the first pitch that Hartley throws. Fouls it back to the backstop, and it's nothing in one. Taylor took the walk in the second to give him 8 walks on the week. That's in 5 games, including tonight. That is crazy. Takes a bouncing fastball here from Hartley, and it's 1-1. Taylor has had 8 official at-bats. He's 2-for-8 in the series. He has 8 walks. PCL. He took 3 on Tuesday night to jumpstart that. Taking a walk in every game in the series, as you would imagine. Jeff Hartley pitching for Las Vegas for the fifth time this year. And he throws low, ball 2. Final line for starter Gage Jump. 4 innings, 1 run, 2 hits. I like those, but with 4 walks and a hit batter, he had traffic against him all night long. 6 strikeouts as well for Jump on 85 pitches, 50 of which were for strikes.
13: Maybe we'll see it work.
0: This one's not a strike as Hartley bounces a changeup. 3-1 to Taylor with the leadoff man Bliss on deck. Aviators lead at 2-1 in the bottom of the fifth. Hartley set and deals. Here's a swing and a high fly foul down the third base side into the bleacher seats for strike 2. The count goes full. Hartley 1-0 with a 3.86 ERA. 4 prior appearances. He's lasted 4 2/3 innings. Giving up 2 runs on 6 hits, 9 strikeouts, and 3 walks. On the precipice of another one here. 3-2 fastball. That's low. Ball 4. Well, after Jump walked 2 of the last 3 batters that he faced, Hartley walks the first one he goes up against as Carson Taylor takes his 9th walk of the week. He took 2 last night. He took 2 on Thursday. I misspoke earlier. He did not take a walk Wednesday, but he's off first as the game's tying run for Ryan Bliss. He's doubled, and he's hit into a double play, and he takes ball 1 in on the hands here from Hartley. Righty on righty. That pitch didn't miss by much, but miss it did. Bliss, when he doubled in the first, extended his hitting streak to 5 games. And before the next one, a throw to first base, and the runner back in safely ahead of it. Hartley bounced around last year, no other way to put it. Played for 3 different organizations. Pitching for the A's at the AAA level this year. There's a fastball. There's strike 1. In terms of AAA, he played for Scranton Wilkes-Barre with the Yankees. Toledo is with the Tigers. And Omaha, who's with the Royals. Aviators go to Omaha in June. Bliss hits one straight up in the air. Will fade back into the seats for strike 2. 1-2 to Bliss. Got into 4 big league games last year. 2 with both the Yankees and the Tigers. Never made it to the big leagues with the Royals after signing with them late in the year, August 27th, when he was picked up. He's out to the belt. The 1-2 pitch swung on and hit high in the air to straightaway center. But underneath it is Henry Bolte. Tacking up at first is Carson Taylor, but he will not advance as Bolte makes the catch for out number one. Bliss got underneath that one. Bolte with the early break was able to camp underneath it. It is 425 feet to straightaway center field here at Cheney Stadium. Historic ballpark. Located right by Foss High School here in Tacoma. 2-1 Las Vegas as Rylan Thomas works in for a third at bat. Right fielder in from the left. Takes strike one from Hartley. Backdoor cutter for strike number one. Thomas had a base hit and a stolen base in the first inning. Jump was able to strand the sacks full. Thomas then grounded out to Angeles behind the base at second to start the third. Here's the 0-1. He swings and fouls it back into the mitt. Wallach squeezes it for strike two. Jeff Hartley started the year on the development list. Him and Nick Hernandez kind of going back and forth on and off in the first month or so. Now that we're here in May, it's the third individual month of baseball. Started in March. And the first full month of April flew by. 0-2 the count. Good size leadoff of first base for Carson Taylor. No movement from the runner, and the 0-2 pitch is popped up. Foul ground third base side. But that'll fade into the seats and keep the at-bat going. It was a really good month of April for Carlos Cortez with the A's, and it's the theme of our Ted Weens trivia question tonight. Cortez became just the second athletic ever to hit 400 in the month of April with a minimum of 70 plate appearances. Next one outside, and it's 1-2. Who is the other athletic to hit 400 in April, 400 or better, with a minimum of 70 plate appearances? I'll give you the hint, Carlos Cortez is in elite company, especially when you consider the A's a franchise that started in 1901 in Kansas City. The 1-2 pitch, foul back by Thomas again. Jeff Hartley has not been asked to get more than 4 outs in any individual appearance this year. He pitched an inning and a third twice in back-to-back appearances on April 19th and the 24th. Pitched just once early in the set. Here's the 1-2, and it's inside on a fastball. Thomas just got out of the way there. 2 balls, 2 strikes to number 2, Rylan Thomas. Thomas, the number 23 prospect in the Marlins organization, or Mariners organization, rather. There's a throw to first, and back in time is Carson Taylor. 0-for-1 in stolen base attempts on the year. He is the tying run here in the home half of the fifth. Mariners have played a ton of close games this year overall. The 2-2 delivery, here it is. And it's in there, called strike three. Outside edge, and it froze Rylan Thomas, who takes just an extra beat before leaving the batter's box. That's a strike any way you cut it. Thomas frozen as Hartley strikes out his first batter. Back-to-back putouts after a leadoff walk. Colt Emerson the batter, with Carson Taylor on first and 2 outs. Emerson struck out twice against Jump. Turns out at bat number 3 ahead 1-0 as Hartley fades a changeup just a bit downstairs. Emerson and the on-deck hitter Brennan Davis each struck out twice against Gage Jump. Probably excited to see anybody else. Same pitch, same spot, same call as it's down on a change. 2 balls and no strikes the count. Emerson in 15 at-bats this week. He's now struck out 8 times, about the only negative in what's been an otherwise great year in his first time at AAA. 2-0 pitch. That's it on the ground underneath the glove of the first baseman, Meneses. He dove to the left and couldn't get it. That's all the way to the corner for extra bases. Around third, coming in to score is Taylor. On his way to third is Colt Emerson. He's in without a throw on a game-tying stand-up triple. And we are not in at 2 in the fifth. He scalded it underneath Joey Meneses' outstretched glove. Kept it just fair inside the bag. And it's his first triple-A triple. And his first hit of the night gives him 13 RBIs and a ball that left his bat at 100 miles per hour plus. He represents the go-ahead run with two down. And it's Brennan Davis's turn, I should say. Davis also 0 for 2 with strikeouts, as mentioned. First pitch to him. A wave and a miss on a pitch in the dirt. It bounces away from Wallach. But he's able to keep it close enough to the first baseline to where Emerson can't advance. Davis on the year, interestingly enough, hitting much better against lefties. Into the day, a 300 batting average against southpaws. He had been hitting less than that, a 220 against righties, so an 80-point difference. He swings here, and it's a bouncer to third, but it's foul over the head of the runner. Holt Emerson kind of ducking down, running down in foul territory. Two runs, seven hits, no errors for the Aviators. Two runs, three hits, and one defensive miscue to this point for the Rainiers. But they are tied at two. Two outs with a runner on third. And an 0-2 pitch upcoming to Brennan Davis. Here it is out of the hand of Jeff Hartley. Fastball right down the middle. Called strike three. But the damage done. Tacoma ties it on a Colt Emerson RBI triple. One run, one hit, one walk. No errors and a man left. We've played five. We're tied at two between Las Vegas and Tacoma.
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6: On to the top half of the sixth inning. Matt Neverett here at Cheney Stadium. Fifth game of six, tied at 5, 2-2. As Joey Meneses, Kate Marlowe, and Chad Wallach will be the first three to get it going against Tacoma starter Casey Lawrence. 63 pitches in an efficient first five innings. And his first pitch to Meneses, that's low for ball one. Joey tonight ended the first on a ground ball to third. He then blasted a solo home run over the fence and left to start the Aviators offense to lead off the fourth inning. Overhand delivery, and the ball swung on and chopped to the left side. Charging and picked up on three hops by the shortstop, Rodden. Throw off the back foot beats Meneses by a couple of steps to the bag. One up, one down. So far, so good for Lawrence in his sixth inning of work tonight. Base is empty ahead of Kate Marlowe, who's doubled and grounded out to this point. Casey Lawrence trying to get through six innings or more for what would be the third time on the year. April 4th against El Paso, he went six. He went a season-high seven against Sugarland the next time. Marlowe hits one on a line to deep left field, but right there in front of the warning track is Colin Davis. And the left fielder makes the catch at the chest for out number two. Marlowe on a hard hit ball flies out. He's one of three on the game. All tied at two as Chad Wallach works in from the right side. Chad Wallach with a base hit and a strikeout in his two at-bats this evening. The veteran backstop stands in and takes strike one. Casey Lawrence able to get ahead with that knee-high pellet of a fastball. So far, 63 pitches, make it 67 for the veteran right-hander. Here's the 0-1 out of the full windup. Wallach stings one foul, pulling it down the third base line. Lawrence with four strikeouts tonight to bring his career total in the minor leagues to 1,225 for his career. There is not a player active that has more strikeouts in MILB action than Casey Lawrence. Been pitching on and off in the minors since 2010. 0-2 to Wallach. Lifted high in the air to deep right field. Thomas turns around. The right fielder's got a beat on it as he ranges towards the corner. And he'll make the catch, retiring the side in a 1-2-3 up and down sixth inning for the Aviators. After five and a half Tacoma, Aviators and Rainiers tied at two.
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3: Two-two tie into the bottom of inning number six. Game five out of six here between the Aviators and the Rainiers. First of two series between these two in the first half. Aviators come back to Tacoma the 26th through the 31st of May. The trip for the Rainiers to Vegas this year, August 4th through the 9th. Las Vegas with the best record in the 10-team PCL at 17-12 coming into the night. And here is Brock Rodden to lead things off in the 6th. Harley with a 23-pitch, one-run 5th inning. His second frame begins with a switch batting shortstop. First AB from the left side tonight for Rodden. Starts out 1-0 as he takes a fastball below the kneecaps. Rodden took a walk back in the first inning, grounded into a 4-3 tapper to lead off the fourth. Tommy White, the third baseman, is even with the bag but off the line. And the 1-0 pitch is hammered to deep right center field. Bolte towards the gap. Center fielder reaches up and makes the grab in the webbing. Rodden got all of that one, but Bolte had that thing read right from the jump. Rather casually drifted off towards his left side. And tell you what, off the bat, I thought that thing was going to find a gap. Instead, Rodden's 0 for 2. 96.8 miles per hour off the bat there. With the score tied and the bases empty, it's Victor Labrada's turn to bat. Labrada, the left-hand batting outfielder out of Cuba, takes a bouncing fastball from Jeff Hartley. The next out that he records will be the fifth of the outing. It'll be the most he's recorded in a single appearance this year. LeBron is without an official at-bat tonight, by the way. He's been hit by a pitch. He's walked. He has driven in a run. He hits this one on a rocket to left center field. This one carries over Bolte's head, and it's out of here. Victor LeBron on a line drive, frozen rope, home run the other way. Puts Tacoma on top 3-2 in the sixth. What a missile by LeBron. He got an elevated fastball over the outer half and made Hartley pay. First home run of the night for Tacoma. Here's the Malie back for the second time. First home run of 2026 for Labrada. The second RBI of the game makes it 3-2. Brian O'Keefe batting next. Takes a big cut but comes up empty on a breaking ball low. And it's 0-1 to the catcher for Jeff Hartley. That's the first home run he's allowed. In fact, it's the first run of any kind that he's given up since his debut on April 9th. Next one's low, and it's 1-1 to Brian O'Keefe. So Labrada, yet to be retired tonight. He's been a thorn in the side all evening, really all week long. O'Keefe has walked and struck out to this point. And he backs away from this one in on the hands at 92. Hartley has not pitched more than once in any series so far this year. That is until this week. He threw on Wednesday. Got all three batters he recorded in the seventh to get out. O'Keefe hits a dribbling ground ball right back to the mound off the first base side of the hill. Hartley picks up and lofts one to first. And it's a 1-3 ground out, bringing up Colin Davis with a 3-2 lead for Tacoma here. Two outs, bases empty. Bottom of inning number six. Hartley trying to keep the damage to a single run here in the bottom of the frame. Go against Colin Davis here. Davis, the former Wofford Terrier out of the Southern Conference, the SoCon Player of the Year in 2021. First pitch swinging, he pops it up right side. Drifting in from right field is Junior Panez. Drifting back from second is Angeles. Junior makes the call, and he'll make an underhand basket catch at the chest. That one hung up there for quite a while and twisted, but Davis now 0-for-3. But a one-out solo home run by Victor Labrada puts Tacoma back on top. We played six full. It's the Rainiers 3, the Aviators 2.
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3: 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Junior Perez, Drew Swift, and Aribiel Angeles, the 7-8-9 batters to get it going for the Aviators. Casey Lawrence still out there as the Tacoma starter begins his seventh inning of work with a breaking ball down and away. Call for ball one to Junior Perez. He has singled and grounded into a twin killing in his two at-bats so far. Junior, 5 of his last 6. It's a ground ball, third base side, fair, past the diving Emerson and into the corner. That'll roll all the way to the fence as Perez rounds first and zooms into second. Thrown in by Colin Davis to limit him to a leadoff double. That's the third hit over the last 24 hours that's gone for a double for Junior Perez. And after his average was at 153 going into last night's game, it was at 184 coming into tonight. That's going to be up near 200 on the year with a 2-for-3 out. And as action begins in the Tacoma bullpen beyond the fence and left, the end of the line getting nearer for Casey Lawrence. Time call before Drew Swift can stand in there. As Brian O'Keefe slowly walks out to the mound, and the entire infield joins in on the party as well. During the trip to the mound, give you the answer to our Ted Weens trivia question. Remind you that Carlos Cortez batted 400 in the month of April. Just the second athletic ever with a 400 batting average in April. It's with a minimum of 70 plate appearances. The only other A to do so, Ty Cobb, the Hall of Famer, in 1927 batted 403 in April. So Cortez in some pretty good company. Here comes John Russell. The Tacoma skipper is going to pull Casey Lawrence from the game. Troy Taylor ready to go out of the Tacoma pen, and the right-hander jumps jogging in. Lawrence's day is done after 6-plus innings. He'll leave with a tying run on second as Junior Perez and Drew Swift to welcome Taylor to the game. We'll step aside for the pitching change here in the top of the seventh. It's Las Vegas trailing 3-2.
6: Aviators fans, the St. Paul Saints, affiliate of the Minnesota Twins, are marching into the Las Vegas ballpark to take on your Aviators. Here's the lineup. Tuesday, May 5th, the Aviators are Reyes de Plata. Wednesday the 6th, it's Bark on the Berm. Thursday the 7th, $2 beer night and Ohana night. 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
3: Here's the right-hander Troy Taylor out of the Tacoma bullpen. The 24-year-old out of Fontana taking over for the 38-year-old Casey Lawrence. Junior Perez on second in a 3-2 game. Drew Swift trying to get it tied up with a base hit. Corner infielders creep in as Taylor's first pitch rides true. That fastball in there at 95 for a strike to Swifty. Drew Swift, the shortstop, 0 for 2 tonight. He's 5 out of 13 on the series. He's grounded out to short and struck out swinging against Casey Lawrence, who's responsible for Junior off second. Out of the stretch, Taylor's 0-1. It's down and away, slider well outside and taking a bounce in the dirt. Taylor drafted out of UC Irvine, the former Anteater, in his second year in a row with Tacoma. In fact, made 50 appearances out of the Rainiers bullpen last year at team high. This is his 13th of this year. 1-1 pitch on the way, and Swift waves over the top of a breaking ball. Vicious break on strike two.
8: 11 minutes, Eddie.
3: Taylor's got a 3.38 ERA in his 12 appearances, two saves as well. 10 and two-thirds innings, 12 strikeouts, but 7 walks. Taylor pitching for the second time in the week. He last threw Wednesday. Scoreless ninth inning and a 2-1 Aviators win. 1-2 on the way, and it's called. Strike three at the letters. A hesitation for Drew Swift, but he will not challenge as Troy Taylor comes in and strikes out the first man he sees. Second time Swift's gone down on strikes. And with Perez on second as the tying run, the nine hitter in the lineup on Helles works in from the right. So far, Casey Lawrence charged for 2 runs on 8 hits over 6 innings plus. No walks for the starter and 4 strikeouts. Was pitched to Arribil on Helles. That's upstairs. Fastball. Rather a slider at 83. And now the Aviators get their look at the Tacoma bullpen. That's been the best in minor league baseball by ERA. Well, the bullpen's been knocked around a little bit over the last 2 days. They've been really good on the year. Perez breaks for third. On Helles, it's a slow ground ball back up the middle. The grab and the throw to first by Bliss. It's in time, but Taylor ruled off the bag. Safe at first is on Helles. Taylor and this home crowd cannot believe it. It was the first base umpire, Joe Belangia, that ruled emphatically that Carson Taylor had pulled his foot off the base on a wide throw. Great play by Bliss to throw it over there on a hop. And the throw did beat him. Taylor adamant that he kept the toe on the pillow. And now John Russell, the manager, out to give Joe Belangia a piece of his mind. A couple quick words, and he turns heel and heads back to the third base dugout. Perez would have been safe at third anyway. But for the first time tonight, Arribil on Helles reaches base. And we'll await the ruling on that. You would assume infield base hit. And it is a single for Ron Helles as the ninth hit of the game for the Aviators and the first against Troy Taylor. So now that puts the Rainiers in a bit of a predicament. Runners on the corners. One out here in the seventh. They lead by one, but Henry Bolte gets ready to bat for a fourth time. And I would guess partially because of that, everybody meets on the mound for Tacoma. Rodden, Bliss, Emerson, Taylor, O'Keefe, and Taylor meet briefly on the hill. Now I'll separate. 3-2 Rainiers, but the Aviators absolutely threatening in the seventh. They're showing the replay over and over again on the in-house feed. And I don't know. Taylor may have a point. Infield halfway and all the way around as Taylor undeals to Bolte. First pitch swinging, a broken back ground ball right side and through for a base hit. Junior Perez comes in to score, and it's a 3-3 game on Henry Bolte's fourth hit of the night. Just goes to show it doesn't matter sometimes how hard you hit it. The ball went splintering on a ball that left his bat at 76 miles an hour. Bolte's 4-for-4. That's his 19th ribby of the year. Junior Perez scores to tie it at 3, and that'll close the line on Casey Lawrence. Angel's up to second, 2 on, 1 down for Tommy White. Lawrence responsible for 3 runs, 8 hits, and 6-plus innings. Taylor's first pitch to White, letter high fastball at strike one. So Lawrence will leave with a no decision after 6 innings plus. This one's going to go to the bullpen either way on the decision. White's hitless tonight. And the 0-1 out of the stretch from Taylor is swung on and rolled down the third base side off the screen in front of the dugout. 0-2 to the former LSU Tiger by way of North Carolina State, Tommy White. He's grounded out to third in his last two at-bats. Emerson's made stellar plays against him both times. Also flied out to right field to begin his night back in the first. Here's the 0-2, and it's way upstairs. Ball one. Taylor, as mentioned, pitched on Wednesday night. Got Bolte to ground out to second base as the Aviators finished up at the top of the ninth inning. Tyler Ferguson slammed the door in the bottom in a 2-1 win. White lifts this one, playable to straightaway center field. Put to Labrada, who homered to put the Rainiers on top, underneath it. And he'll make the catch moving in. Lazy fly ball moves White to 0-for-4. Nowhere to go for Angelis and Bolte. They go back to second and first, respectively. With the game tied at 3, 2 on and 2 down in the seventh for Mike Stefanik. Troy Taylor pitching for the 8th time in his career against Las Vegas. He's pitched to a 10-5 ERA. 7 earned runs over 6 innings coming in. First pitch to Stefanik. That's outside. He's got big league stuff, Troy Taylor. The 96-mile-an-hour fastball. Also works with the slider. Really just those two. Fastball, slider. Don't need much more when you throw like he does. 1-0 on the way. Swing and a foul ball back into the legs of the catcher O'Keefe. Ouch. Taylor made his big league debut at the end of the 2024 season with Seattle. Fact pitched 21 times out of their bullpen. He appeared in 8 games for the M's last year to a 12-1-5 ERA and has yet to get back up there this year. In fact, his teammate Alex Hoppe, who had been the closer, called up before him this year. Stefanik gets a big chopper back of second base. Bliss grabs it. The second baseman lofts one over to first, and it beats Stefanik by a couple of steps. The Aviators tie it, bounce the starter Casey Lawrence from the game, and played 1 run on 3 hits with no errors and 2 left in the top half of the 7th inning. We've reached the stretch break in Tacoma after 6.5, all tied at 3 between the Aviators and the Rainiers.
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3: Coming out of the stretch break in the home half of inning number 7, and we've solved nothing. The Aviators and the Rainiers all tied at 3 as Jeff Hartley, back out for his third inning of work, gets set to face off against Carson Taylor to begin the inning. Hartley had not gone past an inning in the third this year, but after 32 pitches, here comes the first in his third inning of work, and it rings true over the outside for a strike to Taylor. Troy Taylor, meanwhile, no relation to Carson, came in and gave up an inherited runner, allowed him to score on a Bolte base hit to tie the game in the seventh. Taylor checks the swing on a pitch low, the appeal to third, and yes, he did go around, says the third base umpire Mitch Treziak. Quickly 0-2 from Jeff Hartley. Taylor, originally a Dodgers selection in the fourth round of the 2020 first-year player draft out of Virginia Tech. The Phillies scooped him up in the minor league phase of the Rule 5 draft 3 years later. Swing and a foul ball straight down. He barely got a piece to stay alive. After an inning of work from Troy Taylor in the bullpen, there's action behind him. Nobody up behind Jeff Hartley as of right now. He sets on 0-2, and here comes his 36th pitch of the outing. And it's fouled back to the screen again by Troy, making Carson Taylor. Taylor in his first year in the Mariners organization after being signed in the offseason, but it comes after a lost year in 2025. 2 years ago, he led all Phillies minor leaguers in walks and RBIs, and then missed all but 5 games last year. He swings and drives this one to the gap in right center field. Henry Bolte goes into a dive. Center fielder can't get it. It goes behind him, but Junior Perez backs him up perfectly and throws it into the second base bag, limiting Carson Taylor to a leadoff base hit. After 2 walks earlier in the game to give him 9 in the homestand, Taylor, in his first official at-bat, pops that base hit into straightaway center field. That's the go-ahead run on first base as Ryan Bliss gets sent to wrap the lineup back to the top. Bliss 1-for-3, a double play ball, and a flyout. Before the first pitch, a throw to first, and Taylor scrambling back in, more so crawling in safely than falling.

0: gets hit, if not for a phenomenal defensive play by White for the out. The score sacrifice 5-3. And for Bliss, that's just his second sacrifice bunt on the year. It's the third total for the Rainiers as a team. It's a big advancement, though, as that's the go-ahead run in scoring position, and it brings up Ryland Thomas. Takes the first pitch low, started to go around, but held up. Thomas tonight is singled, grounded out to second, and struck out. Team high 10 multi-hit games so far for the outfielder. Top 25 prospect for the M's. Here's the 1-0 from Hartley. Swung on, belted to straightaway center field. Henry Bolte moves towards the gap. This thing turns towards left, and it'll be Cade Marlowe to make the catch. Marlowe hustling over there to cut it off. Taylor tagged, but didn't advance on the flyout, and Thomas now 1-for-4. 3-all between the Aviators and the Rainiers, despite the fact that Las Vegas has twice as many hits as the home side. 10-5. So Taylor on second base after the leadoff base hit. And with two down, it's Colt Emerson. Meanwhile, one game final around the PCL. Sugar Land holds on in an 8-7 win over Reno. Righty on lefty in the bottom of the seventh here as Emerson waves and misses over a fastball. Already mentioned that Emerson is as young gets, still just 20 years old playing here in the PCL. He was 17 when he was drafted by the Mariners. Named the Ohio Gatorade Player of the Year in 2023, batted 466 in his senior year of high school. The pitch outside, the throw to second base. He's not in time, really more so to Drew Swift behind the bag than anything from Wallach. The catcher and shortstop are on different pages there. Emerson, the 22nd pick in that 2023 draft out of John Glenn High School in New Concord, Ohio. Takes a backdoor slider. That rides in for a strike, 1-2. Meanwhile, action behind Hartlieb as Nick Gonzalez is up and throwing. 42 pitches down for Hartlieb. In 2 2/3 innings, by far his longest appearance of the season. He sets on 1-2. The kick and the pitch, and it's high. 2-2. Emerson, part of the Mariners' taxi squad, as a 19-year-old last year in the playoff run for the parent Mariners. And in an exhibition game before the ALDS, Emerson played shortstop with Ichiro Suzuki in center field behind him. Not too bad, as he launches this one straight back into the seats that bounces off the facade of the press box and back down into the lower seating bowl. Not many empty seats here this evening, but that somehow found one. And the count remains 2-2 to Emerson, the Mariners' consensus top prospect. Two strikeouts and a triple for him tonight. As Hartley brings home the 2-2, he swings and misses. Pitch goes underneath the legs of Wallach, but it's knocked down. The throw inside the bag is in time. Emerson down swinging for the third time tonight. No runs, one hit, no errors, and a man left. We've played seven, and it's tied at 3 between Las Vegas and Tacoma.
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1: Getting into the late stages of this one as we go to the top half of the eighth. All tied at three. Las Vegas and Tacoma dueling it out in a tight one in game five out of six this week. Dominican left-hander Robinson Ortiz set to toe the slab for Tacoma. Ortiz, a 6-foot-tall lefty, a 26-year-old out of Paravia in the DR. Facing off against Joey Meneses, he'll begin his 11th appearance of the year, kicking off the 8th inning in a tied-up game. Lefty wearing 13, throws high to a right-handed batter wearing 13, and Meneses as he takes ball one. Ortiz, the number 24 prospect in the Mariners organization. It's been a long way to get here for him. There's a slider, there's a strike at the letters, and it's 1-1 to Meneses, who's 1 out of 3 tonight. Ortiz signed as a starter out of the Dominican Republic in 2017 by the Dodgers. $60,000, the relatively low signing bonus for him. Next pitch down, maybe a bit inside at 92, and it's a ball and two strikes, or 2-1 rather. He got to full season ball for the first time 2 years later in 2019, but then didn't pitch for nearly two full seasons thanks to the COVID pandemic and an injury. Out of the stretch, a 2-1 fastball rides outside. And then in that 2021 season, he threw just under 12 innings before blowing out his elbow and needing Tommy John surgery. He then didn't throw another competitive pitch until 2024. Almost a 3-year layoff. Here's the 3-1. And back to Meneses away on a fastball call for a strike. 3-2 the count. With Kay Marlowe on deck. Crowd getting into it here as Ortiz steps off the back of the rubber. Now comes Set. He deals. And the 3-2 payoff in the dirt ball for Meneses. That's the first walk taken by the Las Vegas Aviators tonight. And the entire bench down the first baseline clapping in unison as Meneses jogs down to first. Now he's certainly a below average runner, but with a leadoff runner on, you'll take it. As Kate Marlowe, who has doubled, lined out, and grounded out, steps in now. First pitch from Ortiz, bunted right back to the mound. Ortiz fields, looks to second, slings to first, and he beats Marlowe by a step on the sacrifice. Sacrifice 1-3 moves Joey Meneses up to second base, and now the inning really begins. One out, one on for Chad Wallach, who's 1-for-3 tonight. Talking about the slow start to the career and the injuries that beleaguered Robinson Ortiz in the early stages, and it didn't get better when he got back in 2024. Pitched 11 innings that year, got all the way up to AAA last season and earned a spot on the 40-man for LA. His first pitch to Wallach, fouled straight back on a bouncer. Earned a spot, but then in the offseason, the Dodgers faced off against a roster crunch. Ended up dealing him for Tyler Goff, a minor league arm, and a 1-for-1 deal. Goff not on the 40-man. 26-year-old Ortiz now in his second franchise. Deals to his third batter of the inning of the eighth inning. Wallach takes down, and it's 1-1. Throws a fastball, slider, and a cutter. Definitely a difference between the true slider and the more fastball-y cutter. Sits low, sometimes mid-90s. There's the slider. He took a little something off of that at 83, and it bounces by the feet of Wallach. Two balls and a strike to the right-hand batting catcher. Wallach now 2-for-6 in the series. 1-for-3 with a walk and a strikeout Wednesday. 1-for-3 with a K tonight. Ortiz sets, checking second. He turns and fires to the dish. Another slider, another ball low. Ortiz is one of just four players on this Tacoma roster that are top 30 prospects in the organization by MLB Pipeline. For comparison, the Aviators have 8. Here's the 3-1 on the way to Wallach. And a backdoor slider in there over the outside edge. 3-2 the count. Junior Perez due up next. Ortiz pitching in his second appearance of the week. Scoreless inning on Wednesday. Walked 3, struck out 1, got out of a jam. Here we go, the 3-2 payoff on the way. And Wallach waves and misses over top of strike three. Ortiz came all the way back there from 3-1. And Wallach fooled on the slider by the ankles. So a walk followed by a sack bunt and a strikeout have two outs and a runner on second for Junior Perez. Six hits in 19 at-bats this week. Time call. Brian O'Keefe goes out to have a word with Robinson Ortiz, and as Colt Emerson came in as well, catcher waved him off. Said, nope, we're good. This is the penultimate game of this six-game set. We'll close it out tomorrow in a day game. A matinee 1:35 scheduled first pitch tomorrow. It'll be our same starting pitching matchup as Tuesday. Kate Morris for Las Vegas. Randy Dobnik, the bearded, bespectacled right-hander going for the Rainiers. Morris got the win. Dobnik took the loss back on Tuesday night in a 2-1 win. So here we go. Junior Perez tries to put the Aviators on top as he takes a ball inside. Lefty on righty. Starts out 1-0. Junior today has singled. Grounded into a double play and a 5-4-3 roller. And doubled to bounce Casey Lawrence from the game in the seventh. 1-0 as Ortiz kicks and fires. And a swing and a line drive foul into the bleacher seats down the first baseline. Three runs, 10 hits, no errors for Las Vegas. 3-5-1 going across for Tacoma playing here at home. Lights turning on and starting to take effect as shade has encompassed the entirety of the playing surface. Ortiz trying to bring some light of his own. 1-1 fastball roped straight back into the seats as Perez got a piece, but now the count 1-2 to the right fielder. Coming into this at bat, the average oh so close to that 200 mark for Junior Perez. He's hitting at 198, but remember, following Thursday night's game, he was hitting just 153. One ball, two strikes with Joey Meneses on second and two down here in the top of inning number eight. Left-hander Robinson Ortiz sets and deals. That's in the dirt, blocked by O'Keefe. Good job to keep that one in front with the go-ahead run in scoring position. 2-2 with two outs and a runner on for Junior Perez. He has not worked a walk so far this week. Five strikeouts and no walks in 19 at-bats. Right-hand hitter out of the Dominican Republic calls time. He'll step out of the box ahead of the 2-2. Nick Hernandez continuing to warm. Looks like he'll have the seventh after three innings in relief for Jeff Hartley. Season high for him. Junior back in. Ortiz has the ball. He brings the hands together in the set. Here's the kick. The 2-2 pitch. Right down Broadway. Called strike three. Perez wants a challenge. He may not want to when he sees the results. Tacoma leaving the field. As that thing was a strike, the entire ball in the zone. Aviators lose a challenge, and they go down in four hitters in the top of the eighth inning. Leadoff watch stranded on, and after 7.5, Tacoma and Las Vegas tied at 3.
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1: right-hander Nick Anderson on in a 2-2 tie as we're in the bottom of the eighth inning here in Tacoma. This Rainiers team seemingly plays nothing but close games, and after the first three games of the week were within two runs, the Aviators win 11-7 last night. And it's 3-3 into the home half of the penultimate frame. Brendan Davis to lead things off. We'll go against Nick Anderson. Anderson, the right-hander summon, not Hernandez. So it's Anderson pitching to Davis. And the first pitch from the veteran righty. And that's up and away. Davis starts out ahead. One ball, no strikes. The cleanup batter, 0-3 with a trio of strikeouts so far. Anderson, the third arm use tonight. Second out of the pen. It's a swing and a miss from Davis. And it's 1-1. Jeff Hartley went a season-long three innings. Charged for two runs on three hits with a walk and three strikeouts. Anderson pitching for the second time this week. Here's the 1-1. And that's high. Davis takes a fastball just upstairs. Anderson, the oldest pitcher on the roster at 35 years old. Minnesota native through and through. The pant legs pulled up high. He's got the bright orange socks underneath. And a check swing roller down the first base side fair. Takes a couple of hops foul. And Anderson, like a jungle cat off the mound, goes to touch it in foul ground. 2-2 the count. Brock Rodden on deck. Victor Labrada in the hole. Two balls, two strikes with no outs for the leadoff hitter. Anderson on the year, 2-0 in nine appearances. He's yet to allow a run or a hit. Almost a perfect 10 in the third innings. Nine strikeouts to just two walks for him. Drafted back in 2012 by the Brewers. Here he is with the Aviators in 2026. Davis stares him down. Anderson sets on 2-2. And the delivery. Swung on and missed. Strike three. Davis down from the fourth strikeout of the night. The golden sombrero. As he has struck out four consecutive at-bats. In fact, five of his last six have ended in a K. And in a tie game, bottom of the eighth, here's Brock Rodden with the bases empty. And Anderson pitched earlier in the outing. It's Tuesday night. First out a 2-1 win. First pitch swinging, a line drive straight back off the back of Rodden into the seats. Anderson went 1-2-3 in the ninth. He got Rodden to ground out to second. First out of that 1-2-3 frame. Thomas to ground out back to him. It's Emerson, a strikeout to end the game. Nothing and one the count. Here's the pitch. That's down and away. Rodden, 0-2 with a walk tonight. And from the left side, he takes one in the dirt. Anderson, this is on ball two. Rodden when batting from the right side, hitting .317 coming into tonight. He's a .247 hitter from the left before this one. Anderson works on 2-1 and gives up a high pop fly. Foul ground third base side. That one will fade into the seats for strike two. Anderson more than advertised coming in his first appearance on opening night. And he's thrown up a whole mess of zero since then. Another 2-2, and it's roped to right field. That's down on a hop for a base hit. It goes off the glove of Junior Perez and back to the warning track. Rodden on his horse to second. He's in there safely. A base hit, the first allowed by Anderson on the year. And Rodden advances to second as the go-ahead run on a misplay by Junior Perez. So that's the first error of the game for the Aviators, and Rodden emphatically pumping his fist to the third base dugout. He knows that's a big runner in scoring position, especially because it brings up Victor Labrada, who is yet to be retired in this one. Anderson from the right, kicks and deals. Labrada waves and misses from the left over top of a fastball. 96 from Anderson. He can still get it up there at 35. The exception of the series in Sacramento, Anderson has pitched twice in every six-game set this year, including this one now. One pitch in the dirt. One ball, one strike to Labrada with one out on a runner on. 3-3 tie here in the bottom of the eighth. Labrada hit by a pitch with the bases loaded in the first. He took a walk in the fourth. Solo shot in the sixth. Made it 3-2 at the time. That one's outside. O'Keefe. Or rather, Wallach slides to his left to keep it in front. Victor Labrada having himself a great week. Average up near 300 for the outfielder. In fact, as it stands right now, over 300 at 304. Checks his swing on a 2-1 fastball. The appeal to third, no swing, says Mitch Treziak. Victor Labrada really upping the ante over the last 12 games, including tonight, but over the last 11, he had it to a 425 batting average. 3-1, he takes ball four wide of the plate. Not the worst walk in the world as it puts Labrada on, but sets up a double play. And with one out again, here comes Brian O'Keefe. In the top of the ninth inning, the Aviators sent Swift on Hellas and Bolte. They're 8-9-1 batters up first, and there is action in the Rainiers' pen. Looks like a right-hander's up and throwing beyond the fence and left. So here's O'Keefe, 0-2 with a walk tonight. And before the first pitch, Wallach calls time. He wants to make sure he and his pitcher are on the same page. Labrada off second. Labrada off first with one out here in the eighth. Anderson from the first base side of the rubber spins a slider, and O'Keefe waves and misses for strike one. Wind that was blowing towards the right field corner earlier now takes a turn and more or less blowing straight in from center field. It's not an offensive-friendly environment anyway, but even worse with the wind blowing in, as O'Keefe can't catch up to that breaking ball. He reached for one outside, and it's nothing in two. O'Keefe playing in his 241st game all-time with Tacoma. And he takes strike three, a fastball, clipping the black of the outside. He wants a challenge right away. I think he can tell that thing's going to be a strike. He's already walking back to the dugout. That's because it was a strike. The call is confirmed. Tacoma's out of challenges, and Anderson strikes out his second batter of the inning. With the score tied at 3, 2 on, 2 down, it's Colin Davis's turn. Always tough to get it going, but in his first appearance of the week, he's hitless. First pitch from Anderson, outside, ball one. Colin Davis out of Wofford, but brother Ryan, a wide receiver on the football field at UAB, Alabama Birmingham. His brother Connor, big baseball at Auburn. Colin takes a strike. Anderson evens the count at one with a knee-high heater. Sports a family affair for Colin. His mom, Maura, played soccer at Alabama. His grandfather, Ted Davis, a 9-year pro in the NFL. One inside to Davis, and it's two balls to a strike. Ted Davis, a Georgia Tech Yellow Jacket that was a linebacker with the Saints, the Colts, and the Dolphins in the 60s to 1970. Very athletic family, as Anderson's 2-1 pitch is popped up shallow to right. On Hellas underneath it, the second baseman of the outfield, Grass, makes the catch with two hands, and he'll strand a pair of runners on in the home half of the eighth inning. No runs, one hit, one error, and two left. We go to the ninth, tying at three between Las Vegas and Tacoma.
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0: after 8 innings complete. All tied at 3 between Las Vegas and Tacoma. Matt and Everett having a great time here in the Pacific Northwest. Drew Swift to lead things off, followed by a Eurybio on Hellas in the top of the 9th inning. Henry Bolte at the top of the lineup in the hole to begin. Second inning of work for Robinson Ortiz begins with the right-hand batting shortstop. And his first pitch to Drew Swift is high. Swifty 0 for 3 tonight. He's on deck when Junior Perez watched a called third strike to retire the side in the 8th inning. Swift with 2 strikeouts and a ground ball out to short this evening. Yeah, they'll take one in there for a strike. Maybe 2 on that fastball from Robinson Ortiz. The Aviators with 3 runs on 10 hits. They've made 2 errors tonight. Hitting changeup away from Ortiz. 2 balls to a strike. Rainiers with a matching 3 runs. They've done it on 6 hits. They've made just the 1 error. 2-1 the count with the outfield position deep. As Drew Swift takes another one away. 92 on the pitch from Ortiz. 3-1 the count in the top of the 9th inning. Baseball America's got Ortiz tapped as their number 28 prospect in the Mariners system. And Swift hits a foul ball back into the seats right behind home plate, and the count goes full. Ortiz, if he's able to keep the Aviators off the scoreboard here, would give him his 8th consecutive scoreless appearance. And on 3-2, he uncoils and deals. Swift pops one up, foul ground to the first base side. Heading towards the corner goes Ryland Thomas, and it's out of play. We'll get to try that one again with Eurybio on Hellas in the on-deck circle. Swift hitting a base hit to extend his hitting streak to 5 games. Here's a 3-2, and it's in there, called strike 3. First pitch to Angelis, backdoor slider in there at 85, clipping the outside corner. Three all here in the top half of the 9th inning as Angelis takes outside. And the count goes 1-1. And Rebiel at the bottom of the lineup tonight's 1-for-3. He is grounded out, he has struck out, and he's singled. Big swing, and he comes up empty on the slider. And Ortiz gets ahead of him, 1-2. So far tonight, Ortiz on 26 pitches has thrown 14 of them for strikes. And a high leg kick, 1-2 pitch, and on the ground is short. Picked up on one hop by Rodden. And on a laser beam grounder, he's got plenty of time to throw to first, and it's good. So back-to-back putouts to start off the top of the 9th inning. Not what the Aviators had in mind in a tied-up game. Swifty called out on strikes on Hellas with a hard-hit ground ball to short. And with 2 away, looks like they're going to make the move to the bullpen as John Russell, the skipper, comes out from the third base dugout. And he's going to pull Ortiz in favor of a right-hander. All tied at 3 in the 9th. We'll be back after this pitching change from Tacoma.
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0: Old right-hander out of Cuba, Josfer Zulueta, making a second appearance of the homestand for Tacoma. He'll replace Robinson Ortiz, who got the first two outs of the ninth, but with the right-hander Henry Bolte due to bat. In fact, the next four hitters from the right side. Tacoma going with the righty, Zulueta, for the second time this week. First pitch to Bolte, right down the middle for a called strike, and Zulueta starts the outing out 0-1. Final line on Ortiz, ending in two-thirds, scoreless and hitless. He walked one, he struck out three. Zulueta's next offering, also a strike, as Bolte takes 87 on the cutter. 0-2 to Bolte, whose average rests at 304 after four hits in his first four at-bats tonight. Here's the 0-2. And it's popped up deep to right field. Thomas ranging towards the corner. Right fielder still on the move, and he catches it in foul ground before jumping into the padding of the fence. What a grab by Rylan Thomas to end the ninth inning. That ball took a 90-degree turn in midair, and he just made one of the best plays of the week defensively. Bolte flies out. Zulueta retires the side. After a 1-2-3 top of the ninth, we go to the bottom of the ninth inning, tied at three in Tacoma. If you need

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5: We go bottom of the ninth in Tacoma. Aviators and the Rainiers all knotted up at three. And listen to this crowd at Cheney Stadium. They want a walk-off win like nobody's business. And with the score tied at three, Carson Taylor, Rylan Bliss, Rylan Thomas will be the first three batters against Nick Anderson in his second inning of work. Anderson retired this side in the eighth on 22 pitches. Faced off against five batters, gave up a hit and a walk, but no runs. His first pitch rides true over the outside, and Taylor takes a strike. Taylor leading off for the third time this evening. He's walked twice and singled. He's not been put out yet. Infield play, the left-hand bat to pull as Anderson fires, and a 94-mile-an-hour fastball is low, but it's called strike two. Ulueta came in and got Henry Bolte to fly out down the right field line. Thomas went ranging towards the corner and barely caught that ball that took a circuitous route at the best. 2-2 pitch, lifted the other way, but it's foul into the seats. Rainier's going for a walk-off win in front of a big crowd at home, as the Aviators hope to send this game to extras. 3-3 in the ninth. The 0-2 pitch. And on the ground, slowly to the left side. Anderson off the hill to field it. He tries to grab it with his glove, but he can't get it. And an infield base hit starts out the ninth with the game-winning run on first. And what's more, Carson Taylor is 2-for-2 with two walks. He has reached base in all four plate appearances. There's your game-winning run on first base with nobody out. But say there's a high likelihood we see another sacrifice bunt attempt from Ryan Bliss, who steps in next. He squares, Anderson deals, and he pulls it back on a bouncing fastball blocked by Wallach. That's a huge stop for Wallach and the Aviators. One and 0 to Bliss. 1-for-3, that sacrifice bunt along with that. He's doubled, double play ball in the second. And a fly out to center. Anderson out of the stretch. Bliss squares to bunt. 1-0 pitch. Bunted on the first base side. Joey Manessis, the first baseman, fields. His only play is to first. Michael Stefanik covering the bag. Scored a sacrifice 4-3. Second sacrifice bunt of the game for Taylor is his third of the year, rather for Bliss. Taylor goes up to second base. And here we go. One out. Game-winning run in scoring position. Let's see if Nick Anderson can send this one to extra innings. First task for him will be going after Rylan Thomas, and he's a tough guy to push the ball past. Strikeout rate under 8% career. First pitch to him, knocked straight back on a foul ball, and it's nothing and one. The Rainiers, for what it's worth this season, have played three extra inning games. The Aviators have played just two, both of them on the road. Nothing and one the count. Anderson uncoils, and the fastball inside goes as ball one. And games decided in the last at bat. The Aviators 2-1, a pair of walk-off wins at home. Here's the 1-1. Down and away. Tried a changeup at 87, but Thomas watched it easily. So far, Ryland Thomas, a base hit and a stolen base in the first. Crowd out to second and the third, a strikeout in the fifth, and a flyout to left in inning number 7. Anderson straightens up, brings home the 2-1 pitch, and it's popped up, foul ground into the third base coaching box, and it fades amongst the fans as Tommy White watches it go foul for strike two. So now with the 2-2 count, we'll see what the decision is in terms of the pitch. Bunch of fastballs on this at-bat. But here on 2-2, Anderson comes set at the chest. Here's the kick, the pitch. And it's popped up again down the third baseline. And once more, it's a souvenir amongst the fans. They must have given away a red hat tonight. I see about half the crowd wearing a matching red hat with the white R for the Rainiers on the front. They do great branding here. Got to give them credit. 2-2 the count to Ryland Thomas again. With Carson Taylor on second as the game's winning run in the bottom of the ninth inning. The pitch grounded up the middle. Angeles goes down to Juanita. Backhand that he feels but can't get up in time. He just saved the game by knocking it down, but Thomas reaches first. Even more importantly, Carson Taylor up to third base with one out. If that ball gets through, it's over. And when Angeles went to go get it on a backhand sliding effort, looked like a cleat might have gotten caught as he's transitioned from dirt to grass in the slide. So Ryland Thomas on an infield base hit moves the game-winning run to third for Colt Emerson. And the Mariners' consensus top prospect has a chance to walk it off with one out. 3-3 in the bottom of the ninth inning. Meanwhile, Emerson calls time. Steps out before the first pitch. Infield draws in all the way around. Drew Swift, the only exception at short. First pitch to Emerson. Bounce to the right. On Hellis Fields. He throws home. Safe at the plate. Taylor wins it. Colt Emerson on a fielder's choice walks it off. And the Tacoma Rainiers are victorious for the second time in 5 games against Las Vegas. Colt Emerson does just enough on that bouncing ball. The Angeles throw to the first base side of the plate pulled Wallach off the home plate. And the Rainiers celebrate a 4-3 walk-off win. Aviators fall by a run. I'll be back with your totals next.
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5: Colt Emerson just had a cooler of water dumped on him, and why not, as the consensus top prospect of the Mariners system is interviewed on the field right now. A game-winning fielder's choice, scoring Carson Taylor from third, and the Rainiers walk it off 4-3. Las Vegas with the loss drops to 17-13. They are 7-8 on the road, and the Rainiers back to 500 on the year at 16-16, their eighth win in 19 games here at home. In the win, Tacoma scores four runs on eight hits with one error and eight men left on base. Las Vegas, three runs, 10 hits, one error, stranding seven. Yosfer Zulueta with the win. He goes to 2-1 by throwing three pitches and retiring the only batter he faced in the top of the ninth. Nick Anderson, a tough luck loser. He'll drop to 2-1, give up the game-winning run in an inning in the third. We played tonight's game in 2 hours and 36 minutes in front of an announced attendance of 5,910, the biggest of the week so far here at Cheney Stadium. And the Aviators fall 4-3 in walk-off fashion in the bottom of the ninth inning. Coming up on the post-game show, I'll give you my thoughts on this game. Lots of breakdown, some really good pitching overall. We'll also recap the scores around the PCL and the big leagues on our Coast to Coast Fitness scoreboard. We'll set you up for tomorrow in Game 6 of the series finale tomorrow. All that and more on the post-game show coming up. Aviators fall 4-3. Back from Tacoma in a moment.
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5: From high above the playing surface here in Tacoma, Washington, Matt Nevard welcoming you back to Cheney Stadium following a 4-3 walk-off loss. Aviators walked off on a game-ending fielder's choice from Colt Emerson. Emerson bounced a ball between first and second, and Rebiel Angeles made a nice play just to get over there while creeping in. But on a ball that bounced, his throw to the plate pulled Chad Wallach just a bit wide. Emerson got the RBI as Carson Taylor came in to score to win it on walk-off fashion. The scoring started in the bottom of the first inning against Gage Jump and the Aviators. Jump finished giving up this just the one run on two hits over four innings of work. In fact, the only two hits he allowed were against the first two batters he faced. Ryan Bliss doubled down the right field line against him to start the game. Rylan Thomas then singled him over to third following. And after a couple of strikeouts, a two-out walk to Brock Rodden loaded the bases. First pitch that Victor Labrada saw tonight out of the hand of Marlowe, or out of the hand of Jump, rather, hit him on the hand to bring in the game's first run. It was 1-0 after the first inning. That's where the score would stand until the top half of the fourth. That's when Joey Meneses went liftoff, bombing one over the fence in left center field. Fifth home run of the year, extending his on-base streak to 11 and his hitting streak to 6. Made it a 1-1 tie. The Aviators would take a lead in that inning. As Cade Marlowe doubled immediately after Joey Meneses, his 11th two-bagger of the year. Chad Wallach singled him over to third, and with a runner on first and one out, or no outs, beg your pardon, Junior Perez grounded into a 5-4-3 double play that brought home Marlowe. No RBI for Junior, but it made it 2-1 Las Vegas. It was a lead that wouldn't last for very long because in the bottom of the fifth, Carson Taylor took a leadoff walk. It was played in on a Colt Emerson triple down the right field line. 2-2 the score until the sixth, when Victor Labrada blasted a one-out solo home run to give the Tacoma Rainiers a 3-2 advantage. And in the Aviator half of the seventh inning, Junior Perez with his third double in the last 2 days to lead things off. And that was all she wrote for the starter, Casey Lawrence. He left with a no decision after six innings plus. After Troy Taylor came in and struck out Drew Swift, he gave up a base hit to Angelis. And Henry Bolte on a broken bat blooper to right field brought home Junior Perez to make it 3-3. Bolte finished the game 4-for-5, his second consecutive four-hit game and his team-high 11th multi-hit game of the year. Fast forward to the bottom of the ninth inning. Nick Anderson able to strand a pair on in the eighth. He came back out for the ninth, gave up a leadoff base hit to Carson Taylor. After a Ryan Bliss sack bunt moved him to second, Rylan Thomas singled behind him. And with runners on the corners and one out in the ninth, it was Colt Emerson doing just enough to push the run across and give the Rainiers their second win in five games in the series. Coming up in the postgame show, go through the Coast to Coast Fitness scoreboard. First the big leagues, then the PCL. Tell you what happened around the world of baseball and a bunch of finals that we didn't get to throughout the entirety of the broadcast. We'll get to our scoreboard next, right after this.
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5: Running you through the scores from around the world of baseball, it's our Coast to Coast Fitness scoreboard. On the post-game show, Aviators fall 4-3 in walk-off fashion tonight. Two games going on currently around Major League Baseball. Tacoma's parent Seattle Mariners lead over the Royals 2-1 in the bottom of the seventh inning. Mariners played in their major league leading 12th one-run game last night, finishing it with a victory, and they lead by a run coming out of the stretch break about 40 minutes to our north up in Seattle. Only other game is in the bottom of the eighth inning in Orange County, California. The Angels and the Mets all tied at 3, again in the home half of the eighth. Everybody else final around Major League Baseball, including in a day game. The Guardians blow out the Athletics. The Guardians score in every inning from the fifth on. En route to their 18th win of the year, the A's now 17-16 on the year, 7-8 in West Sacramento. Elsewhere, the Cubs blank Diamondbacks 2-0 from Wrigley Field. The Yankees over the AL East foe Baltimore in a 9-4 decision in the Bronx. From Minneapolis, it was the Blue Jays 11, the Twins 4. The Pittsburgh Pirates playing at home today at PNC Park, score 5 in the first, 5 more in the second. Ultimately played 17 runs on 19 hits against the Reds and blow out their NL Central opponent 17-7. Brewers defeat the Nationals in Washington, D.C. by a 4-1 final. Astros able to double up on the Red Sox at Fenway, 6-3 the score there. The Marlins get a great outing from a couple different relievers and defeat the Phillies 4-0. Philadelphia continues to scuttle offensively. They amassed a total of one hit in that game. After a shutout victory yesterday at home, the Rays continue their hot stretch as they defeat the Giants 5-1 in St. Pete, Florida. Same score in Detroit. It was the Tigers over the Rangers by a 5-1 final. Rockies blown out at home. Major League leading Atlanta Braves, a 9-1 win, go to 24-10 on the year. They are 12-4 when playing away from the A. Back-to-back defending world champion Dodgers fall 3-2 in St. Louis to the Cardinals today. And the White Sox able to blank the Padres from Petco Park, a 4-0 decision. Everybody else final around the rest of the PCL. After scoring 26 runs yesterday in a win over El Paso, Albuquerque nearly does it again. They plate 19 runs on just 17 hits today. Three El Paso errors certainly helped. And when they trailed 5-0 after the top of the first inning, they said, no worries, we've got them right where we want them. 14 runs between the fourth and the fifth alone. And it's a 19-7 win for the Albuquerque Isotopes, who are two games over 500. Sacramento at 17-13 after a 7-4 win at Salt Lake, now tied with the Aviators for the best record in the PCL. Oklahoma City goes back to 500 with a 7-6 win at Round Rock. Sugar Land, 8-7 victors over Reno that game in Northern Nevada. Sugar Land in third in the PCL. They are 17-15. And in Tacoma, the Rainiers walk it off in a 4-3 win, a game-winning fielder's choice off the bat of Colt Emerson. The difference. We'll close up shop when we return on the post-game show. I'll give you my final thoughts on this game, and we'll set you up for tomorrow on a Sunday matinee series finale between Las Vegas and Tacoma. All that and more on the other side.
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5: Closing up the book on this game, the Aviators will try to take the series tomorrow after winning three of the first four. They fall tonight to go to 3-2 in the first five games of the series. And our starting pitching matchup in a game that's scheduled to begin at 1:35 tomorrow is going to be the same as Tuesday. Cade Morris versus Randy Domnick. Morris at 2-1 with a 4.6 ERA. Domnick at 2-2 with a 5.4 earned run average. Now on Tuesday night, Morris outdueled Domnick. That's the only way to put it. They were both solid, but Morris just a bit better than Domnick. Cade went 5 1/3, one run on six hits. Now, the issue for Morris was that he walked six and did not earn a single strikeout, but he got the win to go to 2-1, whereas Domnick struck over six innings, gave up two runs on eight hits, but those were all the runs in the game. Given up by the starters, the Aviators won that one 2-1. So we'll see if the Aviators can get another win, take 4 out of 6 against Tacoma before returning home to take on St. Paul next week. Again, that's a 1:35 first pitch tomorrow. I'll have your pregame show at 1:20. Assistant hitting coach Kevin Kuzmanov already in the bag as our pregame guest. It's Morris versus Domnick, game 6 out of 6 between the Aviators and the Rainiers, coming up tomorrow here on Raider Nation Radio, AM 920. That's going to do it for us tonight from Cheney Stadium here in Tacoma. A big thanks, as always, to the outstanding Jess Barron, our studio producer back at our Lotus Broadcast headquarters in Vegas. and for everybody with the Las Vegas Aviators, this is Matt Neverett saying thanks so much for tuning in. We're back at it tomorrow to close out the series. 135 first pitch, 120 pregame show. And until then, so long. Have a safe Saturday night.
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23: Hey Vegas, it's Clay Baker with Zero Res. You know, when you live in Southern Nevada, you're going to experience allergies year-round. You've seen the studies, you know the numbers. 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How is that even possible? Well, the air ducts in our homes are havens for allergy and respiratory triggers. And at the same time, the air ducts are the very lungs of our homes. 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And here comes Zero Res to the rescue. They developed a revolutionary air duct cleaning process, which has been recognized as breakthrough technology in the industry. A clean duct system significantly improves your indoor air quality. It helps with the allergies, the odors, the dust.
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And I'm all for personal responsibility. You know, when you have kids and stuff, you constantly are telling them personal responsibility. So first of all, this is Sorsby's problem. But what we're seeing here, and it's not about money because, you know, you always think to yourself, these college kids, a lot of them are broke. It's, you know, the star quarterbacks, there's a number of players making, but there's a lot more players that are not getting the big endorsement deals. It's a select handful, and especially in college football, yeah, there's other positions at quarterback, but they're making the big money. And Sorsby apparently from going to, or reportedly, I should say, going from Cincinnati to Texas Tech, and you know the kind of budget that Texas Tech has, he was going to anywhere from $5 to $7 million was the reported number that he was going to play for. So it's not like this kid's hurting for money. He's not. But when he was a freshman in Indiana, apparently he was betting on his team to win. So first of all, and he has inside information. So this, look, they don't correlate. I understand that perfectly. But Pete Rose was banned for baseball for life, the all-time hit king, for betting on his own team. So I know nobody's in charge at the NCAA level. Like, it's just the Wild West. I get it. I have a friend, I've said this on the air before, I have a friend who's an agent who thinks it's the greatest thing ever, but also the worst. He's getting paid a ton of money by the NIL and has these kids in college through pros. I mean, he's got a whole division that he opened up because of it, making a ton of money. But he said the best and the worst thing about it is there's no real contracts. You can't really enforce these contracts. We're getting a ton of money. Guys are moving all over the place. It's great. And this is found money because this is before they even become professional. Well, they're professional now. So my point is that this kid, it wasn't a money issue early on, obviously, at Indiana in 22 when he did it. But I don't know what the NCAA or whatever powers that be, and this is just typical of it, they should just announce right away, you can't bet on your own team. You're gone. All right. So he's hired some high-priced attorney because he's got the money to do it to try to restore his eligibility. I would be absolutely positively shocked, but then again, I wouldn't because it's the NCAA, if he ever played another snap. So that's one side of it. Okay, so personal responsibility, it's on the kid. And by the way, he has placed not one, not two, not 100, not thousands and thousands of bets. That's what they're saying. Thousands with an S of bets for Sorsby. So again, what are you waiting for? The kid's got an issue. He goes into some sort of gambling rehab because shockingly enough, that thing that they do at the end of the gambling ads, which are everywhere. If you have a gambling problem, call 1-800-GAMBLER. Whew, God, I'm so glad you, whew, thanks for giving me that number, man. You saved my life. It doesn't do anything. It doesn't do anything at all. It's like the little thing on the side of the cigarettes. Hey, smoking, it really is not good for you. Thanks. I didn't know as I cough up a lung. Like, I know, drinking, not good for you. Smoking, not good for you. All the fun things, not good for you. And it doesn't matter. There could be 1,000 crossbones. They could call the cigarettes cancer, and people who are addicted to smoking would still smoke them. We call them cancer sticks. We know, but people get addicted. So the problem I have is that what's his going to be his reward? He's going to get kicked out. Texas Tech is actually going to be the damaged party here, and he's going to what? Get into a supplemental draft. So first of all, it's personal responsibility. But the other thing I wrote about is, it's all about, like, it's not a shock to anybody that this kind of stuff is happening. And I'm telling you, this is just the tip of the iceberg. And the reason why I say that is, you and I, as youngins, maybe we used to just bet on games, right? And then we'd bet on parlays. And then we bet on prop bets, right? And now it's getting down to, and this is what Sorsby did, a lot of betting play to play. And you know you're really addicted when you're playing pass, run, left, right. Who are they going to throw it to? Are they going to, you know, is this guy going to make a catch? Is it going to be for more than 10 yards? Like, that's the kind of stuff he was doing. So it's getting to the point where if you're, let's say you're a college athlete and you're not making the big money and all the girls are flocking around the quarterback because he's got millions and you're an offensive guard going, well, all I got to do is, you know, miss a block on a play. All I got to do is, you know, tip off. Something. Like, it's not a game anymore. It's not a prop bet anymore. Was like what Jonte Porter, like, oh, I got something in my eye, I'm out of the game. Oh, he scored under 7 points or whatever. Like, it's actually going play by play now, as bad as it is. So it's just getting worse and worse and worse. But the responsibility is not only on the player, and I'm not taking it off him, but every pre, half, post, there's a crawl underneath. You know, a lot of people thought, well, you know, Vegas controls it fine. It's not Vegas. It's that it's almost like, and I'm old enough to remember this, like when they had cigarette commercials and it looked so cool. You know, there's a guy on a horse. He's, you know, he's talking about Marlboro cigarettes. He looks really cool. He's kind of rugged. He's got a mustache. And you're thinking to yourself, that's cool. Like, smoking was in our country.

0: century, it was cool. You know, now it's gone to a point where it's like, you know, it's not so cool, and people still smoke, and especially in certain pockets of our country, but it's not cool like it once was. In our country, it was like, dude on a horse, really cool. Or drinking, really cool. Like, you watch any movie, drinking, just cool, right? Oh, just cool. Well, there's a part of that. Marketing does work. Marketing does sell. And especially when you see NBA players like Blake Griffin or a lot of, you know, hey, man, he says it's cool. He says it's fun. All your friends are always talking about. There's a crawl. Everything's sponsored by some sort of betting outlet. And I'm like, look, I'm not saying it's bad. That's great. I know for a fact, because I know this business, they pay a premium. A lot of times they're paying 2, 3, 5 times to get on. It's kind of dirty money. And so these networks love it. In every league, because they're paying so much more, they need this revenue source. It's become like a crack almost. Like, it was just kind of, hey, it's trickling in. It's kind of nice. Look at this. And now you see it everywhere. You know, gambling has just kind of taken over. Gambling marketing has taken over. There's not a segment in a pre, half, or post that doesn't, you know, have some sort of a crawl, some sort of discussion. And it's become, and it's a little bit like Vegas itself. You know, Vegas is getting Major League Baseball. Vegas has football. Vegas has hockey. Vegas is going to have the NBA. Remember, like, 10 years ago, with Tony Romo, they wouldn't even let him do a fantasy football convention. They wouldn't dare think about taking gambling money. And now it's everywhere. They've just opened the floodgates to a certain point. So we are somewhat in the media industry. We're definitely culpable for this, because everybody looks at it and it's cool. Kids are always talking about it. I got a 22-year-old son that's a senior in college. His friends, I'm around him a little bit. They constantly talk about it. What's the line? What's this? What's that? It's on your phone, where you're constantly staring. They know what they're doing. They know how they're marketing the whole thing. And I don't know if they can go backwards. I don't know. Like, this is a horse that is way out of the barn. I mean, do I really think that these leagues, who just, they're looking for revenue streams constantly, and you've got a revenue stream that pays a premium to say, you know what, we got to save the kids, we're not going to do this anymore. I don't think that's going to happen. I think they're just paying way too much money, and it's such a part now of the mainstream of how we talk about sports, you know, how we watch sports. Announcers just casually say, you know, it happens all the time. I mean, Scott Van Pelt does a popular bit on Late Night Sports Center of, you know, the bad beats, and everybody laughs and this and that. And again, I'm not being some guy, get off my lawn. I'm not being a square guy. I'm not, like, it's fine. I like to bet within reason, but this kid, this is going to be the tip of the iceberg to me. This is the kid making money. What are the kids behind the scenes doing? And I've always thought this. At the professional level, you don't really need to be doing it. But then again, we're seeing stuff like Terry Rozier and Chauncey Billups and Damon Jones. And, like, how much money do you need? You've got all this. Like, I always thought to myself, well, at the professional level, it's not going to happen because everybody's making a pretty good living. You know, I could see guys behind the scenes. I could see officials doing it. I could absolutely see college kids doing it. And especially I could see college kids doing it. Well, they're looking at other guys. The star players in basketball are making money, and I'm the defense and rebound guy. I'm not making that kind of money. All I got to do is just tip off a little bit here and there. I'll make a few bucks. I mean, that's got to be the thought process in a kid's head. You know, offensive lineman's looking at the quarterback with all the girls, and, you know, Sorsby's making $5 million, or Carson Beck's living in a condo on the water in Miami last year, and the offensive guard's going, what about me, man? I'm not making anything. And then he gets all the betting stuff, and he's thinking to himself, well, why not? Why don't I do this? Anyway, want to get your thoughts on that. 310-840-4910. I don't think Sorsby's ever going to play a snap in NCAA football again. I don't think he'll ever play a snap for Texas Tech. I don't think he should. I think it should have already been announced. You bet on your own team. You bet on thousands of bets. And then at the NFL level, you know, I don't think he's a first-round pick. I don't know. I mean, I know he's really talented. I don't know if anybody would give up anything in the supplemental draft. But the one thing I would say is, like, if I'm a team and I'm going to give up, like, a second or a third round pick, and I'm thinking, about, wait a minute, I have a gambling addict on my hands who just got $5 million. Well, he got $5 million taken away from him now. I mean, think about that, because he's not going to get the money from Texas Tech now. I think he made $1 million, which is not bad. I think he made $1 million at Cincinnati last year, and it was, like I said, $5 to $7 million, I think, something like that, to play at Texas Tech. And now he's going to be broke. Like, if I'm an NFL team, it's like, I'm going to give this guy, let's just say it's a second-round pick, right, that they have to give up, and whatever that equates to. It's more than that. So I'm giving him guaranteed money of probably around that same amount of money. How do I know he's not going to gamble? Like, I wouldn't touch the kid. Would not touch the kid. Again, your thoughts at 310-840-4910. That was one of the big stories of the week. All right, let's get out to the lines. I promised I'd jump out there. Let's start with Zach in Toronto, who wants to talk some Jays. Zach, thanks for the call. You're on late night sports night. Go right ahead.
1: Yeah, hey, I'm talking about the Blue Jays. I just wanted to know, the record is not great. You know, they have the most injuries in the league by far.
0: Yeah.
1: I just wanted to know your thoughts, you know, especially now that recently they've been winning games. I believe they're 9-12 or 9. Yeah, I believe 9-12 in the past. And I just want to know your thoughts, especially with Okamoto, you know, he's hitting home runs. He's hit 3 home runs in the past 2 games. And he's not, his average isn't like Vladimir Guerrero Jr., but he's hitting him like that. I just want to know your thoughts.
0: All right, you're cutting out. Thanks for the call. I appreciate it. I'll put you up at 310-840-4910. First of all, I think they're fine. What the problem is that they're playing in a really tough division. They got Dylan Cease in the offseason. He's been solid. Kevin Gausman's been solid. They're going to hit. I mean, they're in a hitter's yard, and they're going to hit fine. So, you know, Shane Bieber has been decent for them. That's been pretty good. They got a young guy. I mean, Max Scherzer's been terrible, but, you know, look, Max Scherzer's getting older. I think they're going to be fine. I love that they added Tyler Rogers to that bullpen. But, I mean, that's just what they do. They hit. They grind you down. And they've won – I know they've won 4 or 5. I know they won 11-4 today. But, you know, Vlad's been hot. I mean, he's hitting, what, 331, 3 in the 330s. But, look, this is too good of a team to not hit. I know they lost Bichette in the offseason, but this is a team that, you know, is just too good to not hit and to not be in the thick of things as far as that division is concerned. They're 16-17, a lot of teams. I mean, still, look, today's what, May 2nd? I'm not panicking over the Blue Jays. Tampa's 20-12. The Yankees are the Yankees. They're going to be there. The Red Sox are a hot mess. Baltimore does, I mean, they're a little bit better than they were last year. They're 3 under .500. So, look, if Tampa's what they've showed so far, and it wouldn't surprise me if they were, and the Yankees in that division, I don't know that we're going to see a run from Boston or Baltimore, but that's always a tough division. But yeah, look, that was a team that was in the World Series last year. I think they're fine. They've got a big payroll. I think they're fine. They got off to a slow start. There's no doubt about it. But I'm looking at it. I mean, yeah, they've won 4 of 5, and they've won what, 6 of 8 or something like that. They lost 2. They lost to the Angels, lost to the Guardians, but then beat them twice, and they've beaten the Twins in 2 games of their series. They've got 1 more. Yeah, I wouldn't worry about Toronto. I wouldn't worry about Toronto. No. That's too good of a team. They're going to be fine in that division. Ladies and gentlemen, boys and girls of all ages, I know that it's early. I know that it's early, but it's never too early. Oh, my God. Is this really happening? Do we have Mr. Positive and Mr. Negative in back-to-back calls? I see that on my screen. All right, let's do Mr. Positive first. Mr. Positive, it is always our pleasure to welcome you to the late-night version of Sports Night here on Western One Sports. Go right ahead, Mr. Positive.
2: To my Warriors, I live inside your mind, body, and soul, and my goal is to resurrect your soul like a phoenix from the eternal depths of hell. Remember, dreams can be a blessing, or dreams can be a curse, but a man without the will to dream will always end up worse. Boom shakalaka, everybody go for your dreams. Rise like a phoenix, live your life, make it orgasmic, and be the best that you can be. I believe in you. Peace!
0: It was a really good call, and I was feeling it, and I was vibing with it. It was great. And then he does this every week. He uses orgasmic, and it makes me highly uncomfortable. Highly uncomfortable. Ben, you've heard Mr. Positive before. How would you grade his call tonight?
3: This one wasn't his best. I think out of like the 4 or 5 shows that he's called in, he's had some really, really outrageous ones. But I love when he hits you with the boom shakalaka.
0: Oh, yeah.
3: We got to hear negative now, though.
0: Yeah, that's what we've got. I don't know that we've ever had him back-to-back because we have Mr. Negative sometimes, but it might be like a little bit later. But that was Mr. Positive. And now, as we often do, we like to give equal opportunity to everybody. So that was Mr. Positive. Let's go to Mr. Negative. Mr. Positive to Mr. Negative. Hi, Mr. Negative. Welcome.
4: Yeah, what's up? More like live inside of a mental hospital. Like, is that guy okay? Like, what's wrong with that guy? That guy is, I mean, imagine if he walked by his front porch and heard him talking like that. You'd be like, call the police or something. But Yeah, I don't know. That guy's an idiot. And, you know, he's got a wife beater on with, like, hot Cheeto crumbs all over it. And he's in his boxers running around his house. But, anyways, today, you know, Taylor Swift pulls her horse out of the Derby, you know. And I will be that get off my lawn guy. And I'll tell you to get off my lawn. But I'm currently calling from a McDonald's right now because I need Wi-Fi. And, I just wanted to call in and say, bring back real football because football sucks. Football ruled when there was concussions and maybe a couple key bumps and, you know, some stuff going on in the locker room at halftime. My Sacramento Kings, I'd rather you not talk about them like that. But, it's how my life goes. Everything sucks in my life. I'm a Kings fan, you know, diehard Kings fan at that. But love you, John Lund. Mr. Positive, you're an idiot, and good night, everybody.
0: Thank you, Mr. Negative. Wow. I don't think Mr. Negative had taken any personal shots at Mr. Positive before. I think he gave him double idiot there.
3: That was crazy.
0: I do like that he added that he goes to McDonald's for the Wi-Fi. That was pretty solid.
3: Did we just get his villain origin story that he's a Kings fan, so that's why he's so negative?
0: See, that must be why he's so negative. He has said that before. But I had forgotten about that. So maybe that is the origin of the Mr. Negative. Because honestly, and I give people a ton of credit for this. My stepson right now just goes team to team to team, and I told him, I go, look, when you're young, you can do that. But he's 14, and I go, hey man, no more. You got to pick your teams, and then that's it. You got to stay with your team. And so last year, get this, he picks the Jets as his football team. And I go, okay. I go, I don't advise that. I don't advise that you pick the Jets. But I said, you got to stay with them. And then this year, he's like, no, actually, I like the Giants because they got John Harbaugh. I go, no. I go, you're a Jets fan. So the fact that Mr. Negative stays with the Kings despite all their ineptness through all this year, I mean, honestly, they haven't been anywhere near anything since, you know, Chris Webber left and those boys. So, I mean, it's been a long time for him. Not maybe like Jets fans, like they haven't been relevant since Namath. But maybe that is the origin. Ben, you're probably right. That is probably the origin of his negativity. If I was a Kings fan, I'd be angry too.
3: So Mr. Positive must be like a Lakers fan or something.
0: He's in Michigan. I think he's a Pistons fan. I mean, you know, I think he's a Pistons fan.
3: Well, if he's from Michigan, then there's not a lot to be positive about.
0: I mean, the Lions are decent. The Tigers are decent. I mean, look, I did morning radio in Detroit. And look, the Red Wings were great back then. But the year I got there, the Tigers won 43 games. The Lions under Rod Martinelli didn't win a game. And now the Pistons did win a championship when I was there, I will say. And the Red Wings were really good. But the baseball and the football team was terrible. I mean, you'd go to opening day with like the Tigers. We'd broadcast from there. And there would be a ton of people, 40,000 people. The next day, there was like eight. Like, they're like, we're not coming to watch this thing. We just want opening day, and then we'll leave. I was there when the Lions fans put bags in their head and did the Millen Man March when Matt Millen was their GM.
3: Oh, man.
0: I mean, it was
3: You know what? I think I figured it out.
0: It's not so bad there now. What?
3: I think.
0: What'd you figure?
3: Mr. Positive had to have given the halftime speech to the Pistons yesterday, because how in the world did the Magic always score 19 points in the second half of a closeout game? I still can't comprehend how that's even possible, no. But maybe Mr. Positive willed it.
0: I mean, seriously, how do you miss 23 straight? I was at a game. I was covering a game one time. Everybody knows this. Houston missed 27 straight threes, but not 27 straight shots.
3: I think this surpasses that.
0: 23. Oh, yeah. They scored 19 points and a half. I mean, my God. You see, like, seventh grade teams scoring that. Like, 19 and a half. That was unbelievable.
3: This is worse than what happened to Atlanta, isn't it?
0: Oh, yeah. Than the 50-point loss? What, 51?
3: Yeah, this is worse.
0: Yeah, when you're up like that, and it's a closeout game. It's a closeout game, and you're routing them. And then in the second half, you scored 19 and you missed 23 shots. And now Franz Wagner is out for game 7. Like, you were up 3-1 on these guys. Like, are you kidding? That's an all-time choke job. There's no question about it. And I don't know, you know, it's not like Orlando is New York or something. I mean, in most cities, major cities, that that kind of thing would cost the coach's job. I don't think it's going to happen in Orlando, but my God, that was terrible. All right, open back up at 310-840-4910. What generally happens at this point is that people react about Mr. Negative and Mr. Positive. That's how the show generally goes week after week. So jump on the line at 310-840-4910. Maybe the show becomes about the show. We'll do it next, only here on Sports Night. 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
1: Very nice. Chris Cornell. Very nice. A little audio slave. Thanks for joining us. The late night version of Sports Night on Westwood One Sports and the Westwood One Sports app. John Lund with you. Ben producing the show. Mondo is here tonight as well. We just heard an early version, by the way. Because normally we open up the lines in about 33 minutes. Top of the hour. But we take calls anytime. But we open up the calls on Saturday night, late night. And we do this thing called We Should Be Talking About Blank. Because I'm sure you're driving around in your car, whatever it is that you're doing tonight. You think to yourself, why isn't he talking about this? Why isn't he talking about that? Why isn't he talking about baseball? Why isn't he talking about the NFL? Why isn't he talking about, you know, whatever? And so we open the lines up to you at the beginning of the third hour of the show at 310-844-4910. Doesn't mean you can't call now. But normally when we do that, we hear from Mr. Positive. We haven't heard from Mr. Positive flanked by Mr. Negative. Back-to-back calls taking shots at each other. And that normally gets people all riled up. So 310-840-4910. 310-840-4910, the Westwood One Sports Talk text line. Of course, we'll take your calls now. We will open up the lines to you at the top of the hour. We should be talking about blank. So whatever it is that you want to get off your chest, we'll do it at the top of the hour, or we can do it right now. It's up to you. I was telling Ben during the break, last week, things just went crazy, and the show became about the show for about an hour and a half. And we had a young lady from Boston call us at Eastern time. It was definitely after 2 o'clock Eastern. And I didn't ask her what she was doing up because she's an adult. Like, she's not my child. What are you doing up? What are you doing out of bed? I'm not going to ask her that. But she went off for about 3 minutes on Mr. Positive. It was the funniest thing I'd ever heard. And then when she hung up, of course, because, you know, I was being passive-aggressive. I'm like, what is she doing up at this hour? It was hilarious. And so I'm sure all of our friends in Boston, because we boom into Boston, are upset. Think about this. The Bruins lost last night at home. The Celtics lose tonight at home. The Red Sox, I think it was last week, right before the show started, they fired Alex Cora. And the Patriots and Mike Vrabel aren't doing so hot right now. I mean, it is the offseason, but things aren't going so hot for Mike Vrabel. I think he'll survive it, unlike Diana Rossini. Which, oh, by the way, have people heard this story? Like, things could just be not getting worse. Like, after this whole story dropped, there was this story in New Jersey that she helped some guy that rolled a Jeep, and she was like this superhero and helped him out of the car. Now there's a second eyewitness that has come forth and said, no. All she did was hold the leash of the dog because there was a dog in the Jeep, and the guy got the passenger out by ripping a hole in, like, it was a, like, the, you know, the nylon top versus the hard top, so it was a soft top. And the guy ripped the top because it was a soft top and got the guy out and got the dog out. And all she did, apparently, according to the second witness, is just hold the dog. So there was a story like she was the superhero and got the guy out of the car. Now it's like, no. She held the dog, which, hey, you know, there's something to do with that. But apparently she just held the leash of the dog. So things aren't going so great for her. Anyway, we might get into that a little later. We may not. Again, your thoughts, 310-840-4910. We cannot do the whole show without talking about the NFL. Last week, we had a ton of conversation about the draft. If you didn't get your yeah-yeahs out on the draft, you're more than welcome to talk about it. But the heavy lifting, basically, for the season, for the offseason, is over. Now it starts with OTAs, and training camp is not too far off, and before we know it, it's going to be back. But what the NFL does best as far as the offseason is concerned, and you're always going to be inundated with NFL news. And as I said, there's a few interesting topics in the NFL right now. There's what's going to happen with Brandon Ayuk. I mean, to me, the 49ers receiver is just going to have to be released. Right now, it's kind of a petty fest, which is the Niners are just going to hold on to him as long as they possibly can, because why are we going to release him now? It's just going to be to his benefit. They've already canceled all the bonus money and all this stuff, so they don't owe him any more money. They canceled all that when he stopped coming to work and stopped returning calls. A lot of people are saying that Washington, because Adam Peters is their general manager, he was with the Niners and they drafted him. Jaden Daniels is the quarterback. They were good friends when Daniels was at Arizona State before he went to LSU. So it seems like a foregone conclusion. They need a receiver opposite Terry McLaurin. But then a lot of teams apparently are trying to call him, and it's like, we can't get a hold of the dude either. Like, what's going on here? I don't know. Anyway, I covered the Niners for years and years. Ayuk was a good dude, and then, I don't know, he just went off the deep end. I don't know what happened there. Nobody does. So there's that story. And speaking of the Niners, like, Juwan Jennings hasn't signed. I'm sure there's a team that could use another receiver. So there's a handful of guys. But for the most part, the heavy lifting in the offseason is over. The draft, we've kind of, okay, rookies came to minicamp, all that stuff. And everybody, you know, the undrafted free agents have signed. So generally speaking, So you can agree, you can disagree. Power rankings, again, it's not college. They don't mean a lot, but just looking at the off seasons and how close teams were, I'd probably say that the Rams have jumped the Seahawks. You can disagree with me on it. I don't like the Simpsons pick. We got into it a lot last week. I don't understand. I mean, the goal is winning a Super Bowl. The goal is not, hey, our quarterback's an MVP at 38, just came off winning the MVP. Let's get another quarterback. I don't think Matthew Stafford's down with it. He didn't text the kid. His wife actually did, said, hey, welcome to the team. Matthew Stafford didn't. I still don't buy that Sean McVay was completely on board with this whole thing, because general managers think long-term. Coaches think short-term. Coaches want this year. Sean McVay is looking up at the Seahawks and saying, man, we were one or two plays away. Let's get, a Mekhi Lemon. Let's get a Reuben Bain. Let's get, let's do it right now. We'll worry about Stafford. And I said this last week. The Rams, because of their location and because of their head coach, are always going to be able to get a quarterback. For example, if Joe Burrow has another down season in Cincinnati, they went out and got Dexter Lawrence, and they've got offensive weapons, obviously, on the outside. But, there was too much smoke coming from Cincinnati to think there's not any fire to the fact that if he has another bad year, not him, but, he got hurt. If the Bengals do what they've done over the last handful of years, that Joe Burrow might ask out, or somebody might. And who wouldn't want to go play for Sean McVay in L.A.? That seems like a Burrow kind of a place. So I know that the Rams aren't like a handful of teams in this league where someone's not going to go there. They're going to go there. So I don't think they needed to do this. Plus, Ty Simpson played 1 year. I'm not convinced. If you look at the quarterbacks who have played 1 year, it's a graveyard over the last number of years. The best quarterback of the group, and it's a bad group, to start only 1 year is Kyler Murray. Over the last 25 years, it's Kyler Murray and then a bunch of garbage. And Murray's not that good. I don't think he's going to be that good in Minnesota. Everybody thinks he's going to be. He wasn't great in Arizona. If they had to do that draft all over again, Bosa went second. You think the Cardinals are taking Bosa or Kyler? No brainer. So that's the best of the one-year starters, and it's a graveyard after that, generally speaking, over the last 25 years. So I'm not convinced that Simpson's the guy anyway. If he was a prospect Burrow coming out, or Andrew Luck coming out, or Peyton Manning coming out, or somebody like that where you thought it was a no-brainer, yeah, that's different. But I can tell you that if I'm the Rams, I'm thinking to myself, we're trying to catch Seattle now. But because what they did earlier in the offseason, going out and getting Trent McDuffie, getting Watson, basically solving the corner situation, can you imagine McDuffie against JSN when the Seahawks and the Rams get together? That's going to be awesome. So I'd probably put the Rams at the top. Seattle, we'll see what Jadarian Price does in Seattle. But wouldn't it, if you're a Seahawks fan, wouldn't it have just been easier to sign Ken Walker? It's not like it was a ton of money. $14 million to you and me, yeah, that's a ton of money. But as far as positional value is concerned, that's not a ton of money. And Ken Walker was great in the playoffs, great in the Super Bowl. Rather than having to pick a running back who is a backup running back, and again, I know it was to Jeremiah Love, but to count on a rookie, which you hate doing, to count on a rookie to be your running game next year because Zach Charbonnet is hurt, if you just sign Ken Walker, you don't have to use the 32nd pick. You don't have to stay there. I think Seattle probably could have traded back. I know they tried, but I think they felt compelled because they don't have a running game. And last year when they really took off, their running game took off. So I'd put Seattle second. I don't mind their offseason. It wasn't terrible, but I also think that they could have done better, so I think the Rams have jumped them. I think I'll surprise some people. I think A.J. Brown's going to be addition by subtraction. Soon he's going to be the Patriots' problem, and I think Mekhi Lemon's really, really good. I'd put Philly third. I know all about the stuff about Jalen Hurts, but I still would. Fourth, I think the Broncos, I like the pickup of Jalen Waddle. They didn't do a ton. They didn't do a ton in the draft. I know that Bo Nix had a little bit of a setback. I think he's going to be fine. I think Denver's just going to get better and better. And then at five, I almost want to put three teams there. I think the Texans, because they still have a great defense, I think that C.J. Stroud is going to bounce back, although am I going to give him that monster contract? I really don't want to. I think the 49ers, even though I didn't love their draft, I loved their free agency. And then you got to put Kansas City in there as well. I'm completely cheating because I told you I'd give you five and I'm giving you like eight. But if you think about Kansas City, you get Mahomes back, okay, number one. Number two, you have a running game legit with Ken Walker. And I like what they did in the draft. I like that they went up and got the corner from LSU. I like they got an edge rusher. I like what Kansas City did. And you got Steve Spagnuolo still there. You got Andy Reid there. Maybe the best coaching staff in all of the NFL. They're going to figure it out. So before all is said and done, they're going to be higher on that list probably. But I would just put out in a tie in a very cheating way, Texans, 49ers, and Chiefs. And then before that, I'd go Broncos. Before that, I'd go Philly. I think the Super Bowl champ's going to be at the NFC again. And then I still think, and then I kind of put a gap there. I think it's going to be the Seahawks and Rams fighting it out again. Unless, you know, there's always injuries in the NFL, so you don't know. But I think the Rams have probably jumped the Seahawks based on not their draft, because I would have gone in a totally different direction. Number one, I don't think Ty Simpson's that good. And number two, you're in a championship window. And having Mekhi Lemon there, especially, you know, Seattle lost Tariq Woolen. I know they drafted a corner that they like in Neal, a big kid out of Arkansas. But if you have those two corners, you got one in McDuffie to take on JSN, which is going to be a great matchup every single time. And then you add Mekhi Lemon and put him in the slot, and you have Adams one more year, and obviously you have Puka. That would be really tough to defend. They could have drafted a right tackle. Havenstein just retired. Could have drafted Mekhi Lemon. Could have drafted Bane to put on that defensive line. I mean, they could have done a lot of good things there. Maybe Simpson's going to be the guy. But, again, my thought is Sean McVay and the Rams in L.A. with that coach, they can get a quarterback. They didn't need to draft the heir apparent, I didn't think. So give me your thoughts. What do you think of the NFL? What do you think of what your team did, not just in the draft, but the entire offseason? And do you have a problem with where I put everybody? Am I missing your team? And tell me why. 310-840-4910. We had to talk a little bit of NFL there. We can't ignore the NFL for any particular show. All right, top of the hour in about 22 minutes. You take over the show. I literally get into the back seat, put on a blindfold, smoke a cigarette, and you completely take over the show. We should be talking about blank at the top of the hour. You could talk about anything you want. Kentucky Derby, were you into it today? NBA playoffs, the Celtics get knocked out. Love to hear from people in Boston. What's going on with Boston sports right now? The Bruins get knocked out last night. The Celtics get knocked out tonight. Or I guess you're on the East Coast, so yesterday. The Patriots are having a time of it. The Red Sox just fired their manager. What's going on there? Anything you want to talk about at the top of the hour, we should be talking about blank at 310-840-4910. All right, some things have popped up again about Kevin Durant. The Rockets are out, but is Kevin Durant one and done in Houston? We'll get into it next on Sports Tonight right here on Westwood One Sports and the Westwood One Sports app.
0: Quarterback Bo Nix had a second surgery on his broken ankle and is expected to be limited during Broncos OTAs. Should Sean Payton be concerned if his franchise passer will be ready for training camp? Westwood One Sports.
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1: Hello, friends. Thanks for joining us. Top of the hour. In about 15 minutes, we should be talking about blank. And I'm looking at the calls right now, so we're almost kind of starting it now. So we can start it now. Tell us what we should be talking about at 310-840-4910, 310-840-4910, NBA playoffs. You can talk NHL playoffs if you want. You can get into the NFL. I just told you what my power rankings would look like, as if you care. I told you to talk a little bit about Kevin Durant. We can do that. It looks like he might be one and done in Houston. And not that I'm big on, you know, everybody always wants to talk about legacies. What is going to be his legacy? And I just, Kevin Durant is such a great player, but I covered him with the Warriors, and he's a strange dude, man. And he's one of those people, we all probably have a friend like this, before I jump out of the lines, we all have a friend like this that no matter what they do, I think I'm going to be happy if I do this. I'm going to be happy if I do that. I'm gonna be happy. Like everybody who says grass is always greener, and it just seems like that. You know, he goes Oklahoma City to the Warriors, probably should have just stayed with the Warriors, but didn't like that the Warriors were never going to be his team. It was always going to be Steph's town. And then he goes to the Nets, and they don't win there because James Harden and because Kyrie, and then he says, okay, I'm going to be happy in Phoenix. Nope, I'm not going to be happy in Phoenix. Goes to Houston. Actually, Phoenix is as good as Houston. They both get knocked out of the first round. Durant's hurt. And now there's discussions that because of his burner accounts, apparently, that was going on behind the scenes, and those some of those burner accounts were criticizing players. It never got really resolved, and there was an issue in the locker room, and he's just never a happy dude. He's just not. And it's ironic because he's constantly being like, man, I just want to hoop. I just want to hoop. But he's just all – there's so much things surrounding him that I think when teams lose him, like Phoenix certainly – Phoenix was, in Durant's case, addition by subtraction. And you would have thought on the surface, they got the 10th overall pick, which is the young guy, Maliwatch, and they got Dylan Brooks, and they got Jalen Green. And you're thinking, well, that's, you know, that's still a Houston win. Not this year it wasn't. I mean, it was absolutely a Phoenix win. So is Durant going to be one and done in Houston? We shall see. So anyway, anything you want to talk about at 310-840-4910, 310-840-4910 on the Westwood One Sports Talk and text line. So we have heard from, if you're a regular listener to the late night version of Sports Night here on Westwood One Sports, when I'm here, John Lund, we get Mr. Positive, we get Mr. Negative. We heard them actually back to back about a half hour ago. And then I love Mr. Realistic because, see, Mr. Realistic is in Boston, and they're not going through a great run right now. I mean, they have had one of the great runs as a sports town here recently, but they are struggling right now. So let's go to Mr. Realistic up first here. Mr. Realistic, it is always my pleasure. You're on Sports Night here on Westwood One Sports. Stage is yours. Go right ahead.
2: Thank you. Great show. Being a Boston fan, though, you have to be realistic. You know, I expected nothing from the Bruins, so I'm happy with what we received. I expected more from the Celtics, but I think they were too overconfident. And with the Red Sox, as soon as we lost Bregman, I thought we went from 90 wins to missing the playoffs, maybe 82 wins at the best. And I think Mr. Positive needs a beer, Mr. Negative needs a woman, and I need both, plus a brain transplant, plastic surgery, or a blind woman with bad taste in men or low self-esteem.
1: I think we had to declare a winner between Mr. Positive, Mr. Negative, and Mr. Realistic tonight. I think probably Mr. Realistic wins tonight. What did he say? Mr. Positive needs a beer, Mr. Negative needs a woman, and he needs both? Was that pretty much summarizing the call? And Boston sports right now sucks. But he's not mad because he knew this was all going to happen. Does that pretty much summarize his call? Outstanding. What would you say, Ben? Is that the winner between Mr. Negative, Mr. Positive, and Mr. Realistic tonight? Got to be Mr. Realistic tonight, right? He wins.
3: It's the winner of those three, but let's see if somebody can top it.
1: Somebody can. Of course they can. That was amazing. Nice job, Mr. Realistic. This is our good friend, Raphael. We always think Raphael might be up too late, but we don't care because he makes the show better. Raphael, our friend, is in Chicago. Raphael, it is always our pleasure here on Sports Night. Go right ahead, my friend.
4: Hey, John Lund. It's so great to hear your voice.
1: You too, bro.
4: Yeah. I just want to talk about the Pittsburgh Steelers and their quarterback decision. Obviously, we haven't heard anything from Aaron Rodgers, and it's in between Denzel Rudolph, I think.
1: Or? Yeah, it's Rudolph, right? It's Rudolph, Will Howard, and Drew
4: and
1: Allen.
4: Drew Allen. Yeah, it's ugly, honestly. I thought, I know this might be pushing it a bit. If the Rams hadn't drafted Ty Simpson, do you think the Steelers would have had the nerve to draft him instead? Do you think? I just want to know your opinion.
1: Yeah, I mean, a lot of people were saying, you know, they were trying to jump up and get Lemon, obviously, and that whole thing. But like you said, Simpson went 13. I would have thought they had no choice because, I mean, I don't know what Drew Allen is going to be. I'm not real high on that pick.
4: Yeah.
1: And then they lied last year and went, oh, we're good with Will Howard. But, I mean, how could you go into the season with, before they took Allen, they had Howard and Rudolph. Honestly, how could you feel good about that? I think they would have taken Simpson at 21.
4: Well, actually, can I say one last thing?
1: Of course you can.
4: When you're talking about the who's the winner of Mr. Positive, Mr. Negative, and Mr. Realistic.
1: Mr. Realistic.
4: Yeah. I think the easy winner is definitely Mr. Realistic. But who's the easy loser? Yeah. I think it's Mr. Positive. I love Mr. Positive. Ooh. I love his positivity. Yeah. But, like, it gets annoying sometimes. It gets, like, it's the same thing every single time. Boom, shakalaka, go for your dreams. And I love the intense music in the background. With his thing.
1: Yeah.
4: Mr. Negative kind of just depresses me, honestly. Like, he just says sucks, and I mean,
1: Because you're a young guy.
4: He just thinks that everything
1: positive,
4: sucks.
1: Right? Yeah.
4: Oh, yeah, definitely.
1: You're a young
4: definitely.
1: Guy, right, Raphael? Like, you don't want to hear that negative stuff, right? You're like, come on, man. You're still in your life. You're like, come on, man.
4: If you're going to be calling, call for a reason, and don't be negative about it. Because, honestly, I feel like, I think Mr. Negative, you shouldn't have said that Mr. Positive is an idiot. That's mean. You shouldn't have done it. And I get it, like, you have very strong feelings, and you can express your feelings very well, and you're not scared a bit about talking about your own feelings. They say if you can't say anything nice, don't say anything at all. So, Mr. Negative, if you're still listening, which I hope you are, I know you probably shouldn't be taking orders from, like, a 12-year-old, but if you can't say anything nice, don't say anything at all, especially in the public.
1: Raphael, thanks, brother. I appreciate you, man. Call again, my friend. That opens up your line at 310-844-4910. We have almost heard from the whole crew, Mr. Negative, Mr. Positive, Mr. Realistic, Raphael in Chicago, who is always up way too late, but we like it. Well, I mean, every time
3: this is a new character for me.
1: Raphael is? Yeah, in Chicago right now. We're not quite at midnight. We're like almost to midnight in Chicago. And he calls about this time every week. And he's one of the smarter guys around, right? And he's 12. He's 12 years old, so we always got to take that call, you know? Plus, he gives us the C.
3: He's a lot more intelligent than half the people that call in these shows.
1: I'm just saying that was Ben disparaging everyone, not me. That was Ben disparaging everyone, just so everybody knows. That opens up our line at 310-840-4910. All right, here's what we'll do. Top of the hour, a bunch of people on the lines right now. We can talk Mr. Positive, Mr. Negative, and Mr. Realistic. Some people want to talk about my power rankings and leaving your team off. That's fine. Some people want to get into baseball, I see here as well. Tons of different stuff. Some people want to get into the gambling discussion of Soresby. Awesome. This is exactly what this is about. Third hour of the show. We do this every single Saturday in the late night version of Sports Night. We should be talking about blank. You tell us what we should be talking about. We put this great big show together. We say, oh, we've got all the bases covered, but sometimes we miss things. Or sometimes you're just driving around in your car. You're going, hey, man, they should be talking about this. That's why we do this. We're going to open up the lines. Stay on the line if you're there at 310-840-4910. 310-840-4910 on the Westwood One Sports Talk and Text Line. We will get to you at the top of the hour when we play the fun game that is sweeping the nation. We should be talking about blank. Let's get to it coming up. A ton of topics from NBA playoffs. NFL is always big. Major League Baseball. Maybe I left your team off, whatever it is, Kentucky Derby, whatever it is that you want to get into, we will do it coming up next. We should be talking about blank. That'll kick off the third hour of the show. John, Ben, Mondo with you on Sports Night. On Westwood
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1: What's happening? Hour number three. Sports night, late night version here on Saturday. We always have such a great time. On Westwood One Sports, the Westwood One Sports app, however you are listening, SiriusXM 375, hundreds and hundreds of radio stations across North America, not just America. We always get great calls from Canada as well, and you are more than welcome. 310-840-4910. Here's what we do. Like I said, we get the back seat. We get a cigarette in our mouth. We put the blindfold on, and we let you take over the show, and it's always wildly successful. We should be talking about blank. Tons of stuff going on. NBA playoffs. Do you hate OKC like I do? NFL draft power ranks. I gave you that. Some people are like, you left my team out. Kentucky Derby. What is your thoughts on that? Are you a mint julep fan? NHL playoffs, Major League Baseball so far. You can go off the board, talk about the NFL. Anything that is on your mind, please, we want you to be a contributing member of society and get

0: crying for Boston. 310-840-4910, any of those topics, or you can go off the board yourself. Let's jump back out to the lines. Let's see who's up next. Chris is up next in Santa Clara, California, the home of the 49ers. Chris, thanks for joining us. You're on Sports Night. Go right ahead. Welcome.
1: That's it. Absolutely. Home of Super Bowl 60. Hey, you know, I appreciated the discussion you had earlier regarding the gambling issue. And I wanted to ask you a question because kind of, you know, the way I'm looking at it, you know, when kids are in high school, they all know who might have a chance to, you know, get drafted D1. But, you know, when you're in high school, it's like you're not going to sandbag your quarterback on your high school team because he might later be able to cash in. Might be a little bit of grumbling here and there if he kind of gets a little bit out of line, but you know, the linemen, they're going to do their thing. But now if you're getting to college and that this is no longer like a professional level, but you're at college, everybody knows, I believe, and you please correct me if I'm wrong, 95% to 98% of all football players within the entire D1 system know they are never going to get a rectangle with a signature on the front side from any professional football team. They're going to do their D1 thing, and you know, maybe they're going to try to go and buy a discount cinnamon buns from Costco and hope they get a draft pick on a miracle on one day, right? But you know, but it's not, they know it's probably not going to happen, right? So that's going to be it. And now suddenly, instead of just having a hotshot quarterback who's got the girls all hanging over him for 4 years on campus, he's now got $10 million or $5 million and a whole bunch of bling. And you've got nothing except unlimited pancakes at the cafeteria. And I guess I just don't see this going well because, you know, some of these QBs, okay, they're going to be mature enough. They're going to try to take care of their linemen and be very grateful to, you know, everybody who's helping them to already be freaking rich at age 18 or 19. But I kind of perceive there's going to be some guys who don't have don't have the maturity at that age to be able to not be douchebags. And if you've got O-linemen that know that, hey, their only way to ever cash in is to do something on the gambling, as you were talking about, or they just figure, hey, you know what, to heck with it. We're going to pick a certain play, and we're all going to lay down, and we're going to let the defense come in and pick that guy up and slam him to the ground like a matchstick. And if the coach says anything, all together they'll tell the coach to shut his mouth or we'll shut it for you.
0: Mm-hmm. No, I agree with you, and I think the issue becomes, and like you said, it's the percent they're going to go, and here's a guy, and a lot of these guys who aren't getting paid. I mean, we've talked so much about the NIL, but it's the haves and the have-nots. And as you said, I just used the right guard as the rule, but that's, you know, they're not getting the big money. And so if they're thinking of themselves and they get constantly bombarded with gambling, how's a quick way that I can get rich? Real easy. You don't have to throw the game anymore. You know, an offensive lineman doesn't have prop bets, but I mean, he could go like, hey, run, pass. He could give some sort of a signal to buddies on the TV. I don't know. But I just, you know, they're going to at some point be resentful. And their thought is, like you said, if I can't go to the next level and there's all this NIL money being thrown around, I got to find a way to get some of it. And this is the major issue. And I'm not, Vegas is going to police themselves. It's all that. People have the wrong idea. They think to themselves like, you know, there's more of this, so it's going to be a problem. Look, it doesn't happen at that level because they're so good at, they find these trends. If you're trying to throw a game or even prop bets or anything, they figured that out. But it's getting so intricate now, and you've got the prediction markets now and all these different ways that these kids can make money that it's, look, this is the tip of the iceberg. This Sorsby story and this kid getting addicted and thousands of bets, this is the tip of the iceberg. We're just going down this, and the problem becomes now, I know this personally because I'm involved in the business. These betting sites are giving so much money and so much revenue to these leagues, they can't back out now. They pay a premium just for the sake of conversation, if a Budweiser or a Coke is paying, you know, one price, they're paying 3 to 5 times that because it is kind of a taboo subject, but they've all jumped into bed with it. Within a few years, we're going to have all the pro teams in Las Vegas. I mean, they've just sold out, and they're as culpable as the kid themselves to me because we're just shoving it right down everybody's throat and we're glamorizing it. And the kid who's a have-not, as you just kind of said, is thinking to himself, well, there's a lot of money out here and I got to get some because I don't know that I'm going to the league. And what's the downside? What's the downside of this whole thing? All right, you know, I get in trouble like Sorsby. Well, what's going to be? Here's the other thing. The example for Sorsby is going to be what? Like, you shouldn't gamble in college because what? You'll get drafted to the NFL?

0: mean, that's where the NFL has got to stop, step in here and say, look, this kid
1: And the NFL could at just simply say no. I mean, that's possible. Yeah, they need to.
0: At least for like a year or something.
1: Yeah.
0: They've got to do something because they can't just say, okay, we've got another Art Schleister on our hands. Let's go. Let's just bring the kid in. There's got to be some sort of penalty phase here.
1: Well, they're not going to allow NFL players to do it. I mean, if somebody in the end, are they going to allow just NFL players in the future to get caught doing it and say, oh, well, that's okay, now we're going to allow it? I don't see that happening. I'm actually digging a little deeper and just thinking about the brotherhood of a locker room. How does a coach keep a college team together when there's seven or eight guys out of, what, 85 on the team who are cashing in? And everybody else has got nothing. I mean, they've got their scholarship or, you know, and they're getting their cafeteria food, but they're not getting any money. And how does that work? I just don't see that working long term.
0: Well, especially you mentioned the age. I don't know about you, and I'm still not mature, but 18, 19, 20, 21 years old, like, no, I'm protecting your butt. And like you said, I used to work in Detroit. Lomas Brown told me one time, their old quarterback, Scott Mitchell, pissed him off so much that he did ole a guy because he screamed him on the sidelines. He undressed him on the sidelines, his left tackle. And he went, okay, you want to play that? He just ole'd the guy and let him smash Scott Mitchell. I mean, people don't think that happens. It does happen.
1: Yeah.
0: And especially you pointed this out, and it's a great point. You're making millions of dollars. You're not gonna buy me lunch. You're not going to buy me dinner. You're not going to buy me a Rolex. I don't know. You're Carson Beck living in a, you know, you're not going to let me hang out at your condo, you know, overlooking Miami. Like, what's going on here? Okay, you don't give me anything. You don't help me. You know, I'm protecting your butt. All right, fine. Ole, you just got smashed. You know what I mean? I mean, yeah, there's going to be resentment. You're talking 18 to 21, 22-year-old kids. They're not mature. No way.
1: No.
0: Great call, man. Thanks, Chris. I appreciate you, man. We got that on the we were talking about Brendan Sorsby a little bit earlier, the Texas Tech quarterback who he can't play. He can't play. I don't care if he hired a big-time lawyer today. Dude, you bet on your own team. Got Pete Rose banned for baseball for life. You think you're going to play again? No chance. All right, I'll put you up at 310-840-4910. We should be talking about blank. Let's see who's been waiting the longest here. Let's go to Larry in Detroit. Hi, Larry. Welcome to Sports Night on Westwood One Sports. Go right ahead.
2: Hey, how's it going today?
0: Hey, man. Hey, Ronnie. How are you?
2: Can you hear? Good. How are you? Good. How are you doing?
0: Yeah, we can hear you fine. Go right ahead.
2: All right. So what we should be talking about is how the Dodgers are going to lose the World Series this year to my Detroit Tigers. I want to give a shout-out to Mr. Positive because he's from Detroit, too, so I feel like I'm his tag team partner tonight. Detroit Tigers World Series 2026. We're going to beat the Dodgers in seven, and we're going to have a walk-off home run from the new kid, Rookie of the Year, Kevin McGonigal. Have you seen this kid play?
0: Yeah, of course. He's awesome. And he's that one early contract that's going to work out, too. That kid looks really good.
2: Yeah, he looks like he's going to be a hits leader, an average leader for 5-10 years. So I'm excited about Hinch and the Tigers. I've been waiting my whole life. I was born in 84. That's when we won the World Series, and I feel like we're going to win it this year. And I want the whole world to catch up. We're only 500 right now. We're 17-17. But once we get hot, we got Scooble on a contract here. We got Casey Mize, all-star last year. Riley Green, 36 bombs last year. The McGonigal, I mean, the team's going to get hot. Hinch is there. He took the Astros. We're going to be there in the ALCS over the Yankees probably, and then march on the World Series and dethrone those Dodgers. Let's go, Tigers! Woo!
0: I like it. Thanks for the call. I appreciate it. Open jump at 310-840-4910. That's what we should be talking about. Blank is all about. Like, I was going to bring up the Tigers tonight. But yeah, you got Scooble. Valdez is starting to come around. You got enough pitching. You got to get the hitting. They do have the Rookie of the Year right now. One of the, I don't know if it's, I'm not going to say one of the few contracts, the early contracts to sign to work out. But that kid, he's really, really good. Their new shortstop. So, yeah, they, you know, get enough hitting and the Tigers could be good. I'm not worried early season, by the way. We had a guy call earlier about the Blue Jays and ask me, they're 16-17. I mean, we're just out of April. I'm not saying no team is out of it yet. Even like the White Sox at the beginning of the year, I'm like, okay, they're done. But they're not as terrible as they've normally been. All right, I'll put you up at 310-840-4910. We should be talking about blank. We'll take this into the next segment as well. We can already tell that. All right, let's see who's up next. This is going to be a complete curveball because I said we should be talking about blank. James is in Tacoma, Washington. James, welcome to Sports Night on Westwood One Sports. Go right ahead, James.
3: Yeah, two different things. First one, tonight, the Mariners retired Randy Johnson's number 51 jersey. So in honor They sold 51-inch hot dogs for $37 each.
0: What is going on in our country? You know what? I saw that. Just so you mentioned it, I saw that on, I don't know, on social media or something like that. Like, how do you, how many people are eating the 51-inch hot dog? Because the thing is, I hate sharing food. And, like, I don't know, you guess you got to cut that up. Because I don't want, like, you take a bite, I take a bite. Like, my wife asks to share food constantly. And I just give her that look. We've been together for 11 years. And I look at her, I go, look, I don't share food. Like, if you want to take some fries off my plate or something, but, like, I'm not cutting a burger in half. We're not, you know, I don't want to do family style. Like, how does that work? Like, a 51-inch hot dog, you're not eating by yourself. Maybe if you're, like, Joey Chestnut, you are. But, like, other than that, you're, 51-inch hot dog, that's crazy. Anyway, continue on. Sorry, I just want to tangent.
3: The main reason I called is they announced this morning that Spirit Airlines is going out of business. So I wanted you to share with us either your funniest or your worst airline experience you encountered traveling.
0: Oh, my God.
3: Whether it be stuck at the airport for hours or sitting next to somebody on an airplane for 5 hours talking politics. What's your funniest or worst air experience you had?
0: I have a worst Spirit Airlines story, actually. I was going, I was working for the 49ers, and I do pre-half and post for them, and I decided I didn't want to go to Vegas the night before I was going to, because it was New Year's Eve. So I don't know, this is 2 or 3 years ago. The Niners and the Raiders played in Vegas on January 1st, and I didn't want to go there on New Year's Eve. I'd already done that song and dance. I had already done New Year's Eve in Vegas, and the last time I was there, complete debauchery. Some guy was trying to go down one of the main streets there, and he was in a semi truck, and people jumped on it and like rolled the thing. I mean, it's insane. So I got a little bit older. I didn't want the debauchery of it, and I said I'm going to go in the morning. It's fine. There was a flight that left out of San Francisco like 4:30 in the morning. I needed to be doing pregame. Let's see, the game started at 1, so 3 hours. I needed to be there at like 10. And if you don't know, if you haven't been ever to Vegas, the airport's right there. And so, you know, Harry Reid International is like, I don't know, less than 10 minutes in a cab ride away from the Raiders Stadium and from Allegiant. And all I had to do was jump out. So I was like, fine. I get on the plane on Spirit, and there was a light out that was the one that lights you to the, you know, in case something happened with it. And the thing didn't get off the ground. So we sit there for an hour and a half. And I get off the plane, and I could just tell. I just had an inkling that Spirit was lying to me because they're like, oh, yeah, well, this bird will get off the ground. This bird will get off the ground. And I looked on my phone. I quickly got a Southwest flight that was leaving in like a half hour. I sprint to the other side of the airport, barely make that flight. And I literally got out of the cab, and there was traffic. And I jumped out of the cab. I ran as fast as I could, and I'm not in shape. I run, I'm panting, and literally as the music's playing to start the pregame show, I stick on my headphones and go. I made it literally by 30 seconds. No thanks to Spirit, and I'm glad they're going out of business because it's a terrible airline. Anybody who's ever flown it, that's the only time I flew it. Only time. And they were just like, oh, yeah, that plane never took off. I would have never made it. So there you go. That's not my best story, but just because you mentioned it's Spirit Airlines, it was a horrible airline. Don't rest in peace. A terrible airline. Yeah, there you go. That's my story. Sticking to it. It's totally true. Literally 1 minute, I'm sprinting. I'm sweating. I have this big backpack on with all sorts of gear in it. And I got to stop through, like, you know, they got to stop you and go through the whole thing. And I'm like, I'm like, I have 2 minutes, and then I'm running and I'm looking at my watch, and people are texting me, are you going to get there in time? I'm like, oh yeah, I'm going to get there in time. And I literally plop down, and it's all because I didn't want to be in Vegas on New Year's Eve, which was stupid. Then of course the game went to overtime, and the Niners ended up winning like 38-34. Jarrett Stidham was the starting quarterback for the Raiders that day. Amazing. Just amazing. Anyway, that's my story. True story. Spirit Airlines stinks. If you would like to opine on your best or worst airline experiences, 310-840-4910. All right, a bunch of people are waiting. People want to talk some Warriors. People want to talk New York. People want to get into some baseball stuff. I love this part of the show. I love We Should Be Talking About Blank. Because you were so good in that segment. So people want to talk about the Lakers. Great. Because you were so great in that segment, let's carry it on to the next one. We should be talking about blank. Stay right there. 310-840-4910. That's the Westwood Sports Talk and text line. Whatever is on your mind, let's get to it. We have a cornucopia of things that people want to talk about. Let's get to it all next. It's Sports Night on Westwood One Sports and the Westwood One Sports app.
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0: Sports Night, late night, as we always do on Saturday nights. Third hour of the show, we open it up to you at 310-840-4910 on the Westwood One Sports Talk and text line. Lots of things to talk about. You want to get into the NBA playoffs. The Celtics are out. It's been a rough go for Boston sports, but we're not, you know, you just had that, you had all those parades for a long time, so you kind of do that kind of stuff. You want to get into any of the series we can. There's a couple of game sevens tomorrow. We can always talk NFL, Major League Baseball so far. You tell us what we should be talking about at 310-840-4910. Let's start out in Bakersfield, California. Is it Amiri? Amiri, welcome to Sports Night here on Westwood One Sports. You go right ahead.
1: Hi, I was calling because I think what we should talk about is the Golden State Warriors. Amir was okay. I don't like how it's been. I was born in 2003. So when we drafted Steph Curry, it was in 2008. I was like 5 to 6 years old. I'm 22 years old now, and we still have not gotten a guard outside of Klay Thompson, and it baffles me. It also baffles me how we trust in Brandon Podzinski, and we're getting to the point to where now Curry doesn't even really want to be on the team anymore. He's kind of seemed like he's out with that press conference after losing in the play-in tournament, and it just seems like, what was our plan? We have nothing. We have Draymond Green, who I don't know. I don't necessarily like Draymond Green. I feel like we should have moved off him sooner than we moved off Klay Thompson, but I just don't like that there is no plan set in place, and we've had 15 seasons of greatness, and we didn't get anybody to, like, learn from him. For example, we drafted James Wiseman in, like, what was that, 2023? And in that year, I feel like we should have definitely got LaMelo Ball because, like, he has a play style very similar to Steph Curry, and maybe he could have learned from him. And when we seen Jordan Poole, who has a similar play style to Steph Curry, we got a ring out of it. But then, of course, he gets socked, and not to mention, Jordan Poole was undrafted. We didn't even draft him. We've been doing horrible in the draft. I don't know what it is. I don't know what's going on with the team, but I just don't know. If you were a GM, what can you do to turn the Warriors around? Right now, we are a senior center with Porzingis, Jimmy Butler, both aging. Kerr, I don't like the way he handled Jonathan Kuminga because we could have used 20 points any one of these games over the past two seasons. So what would you think if you could go and try to rebuild the franchise right now? What would you think would our first move need to be? I do like James Wiseman. He was a big, but we still don't have a big to this very moment. So what do you think the first moves for you would be?
0: Yeah, I mean, there's a couple of things that you bring up. And look, you can't do anything about the past, but LaMelo was the third pick. Anthony Edwards went first in that draft. Wiseman was a complete washout. I think Wiseman just lost his confidence. You know, there's certain guys that would go into that situation with the Warriors and they would be fine. I think that between injuries and just getting beaten down, you know, Draymond Green, that works for some guys, it doesn't. And I think Wiseman lost his confidence. I think that if he'd have gone somewhere else, I think he could have been at least serviceable. He played three college games because of, you know, of getting paid, and now that's kind of funny because of NIL. But I know they could have had Tyrese Halliburton in, you know, in that draft as well. He went 12th. The Warriors supposedly liked him. When it came to the Kuminga draft, I'm not a Kuminga guy. They could have had Franz Wagner. So, I mean, let's say that they take Ball or Halliburton and then they take, you know, they take Wagner instead. I mean, think how different that would be. Okay, so that stuff is gone. I don't know that Steve Kerr is going to come back. It seems like he's leaning that way. If the Warriors want to get back into things, there's a couple of things they can do. Number one, they can be incredibly aggressive. Steph's not going anywhere because Joe Lacob, their owner, is just not going to do that. He's going to be a Kobe Bryant. He's going to be a one-team guy. He's going to go down with the ship. That's just what the Warriors are going to do. If he requested to be traded, that would kind of be interesting, especially he's from Charlotte and the way Charlotte's kind of got a nice young team there. I don't know. Would Steph ever do that? I doubt it because he's royalty in the Bay Area. So I don't know that Steph would ever do that. I'm with you on Draymond Green, but how much can you really get back for Draymond Green? Jimmy Butler, knee injury, how much could you get for Jimmy Butler, who's a nice player, but again, like you said, he's going to be 36 this year, and he's coming off a major knee injury. So, you know, I think they're stuck. Unless somebody like LeBron wants to go there and form an old man team and take less money, which he's not really inclined to do, I think the options for the Warriors are limited. They're hard capped because they've gone over the cap so many different times. It's really difficult. And like you said, I'm not a Podzemski guy. I don't think he solves anything. Any of their other young players, Moses Moody's coming off a major injury. They don't have the young guys that they could have had if they had drafted correctly. So I think they're in a really tough spot. I think that's part of life or part of sports where you go up, you go down. And I don't know that there's a lot they could do outside of, and they don't want to do this, you could get a lot for Curry still, even at his age, but then what are you doing? I mean, you want to still build around Steph, and I think it's really limited in what they can do.
1: Yeah, I do think you want to build around Steph. Steph has the type of build where he could lose his mobility but still be a great shooter, so I do agree. But hearing that we're hard stuck and I might be in a situation where we're the We Believe Warriors again does not sound great, but I appreciate your show, and I appreciate you taking my call. Hope you have a great night.
0: Yeah, thanks, man. Have a good night. I'll put you up at 310-840-4910. We should be talking about blank, the late night version of Sports Night, Westwood One Sports and the Westwood One Sports app. Let's go out to Ronnie in Detroit. Back to Detroit. Hi, Ronnie. Welcome to Sports Night here on Westwood One Sports. You go right ahead.
2: Hey. Yeah, I didn't hear mention of the Lions in any of your selections. You don't feel as – well, you've been in Detroit, but as where you're at now or – what you're hearing, you don't feel that the Lions have improved at all? Or
0: look, I like their talent. I really like their talent. And before last year, if we were having the same conversation, I'd feel pretty good about it. They weren't very good last year. Some of it was injury related. I mean, you know, if they get completely healthy, I mean, look at their, especially offensively, you know, I like their draft, actually. I like Blake Miller coming from Clemson to take over right tackle so that Sewell can move over to left tackle. It's all about, to me, Jared Goff offensively. They have plenty of weapons. Laporta's going to the last year of his deal, but Amon-Ra, Jamison Williams, obviously Jahmyr Gibbs is really good. For the Lions, it always comes down to defense for me. You know, I don't think they properly addressed the edge across from Hutchinson. I know they got a guy from Michigan and Derek Moore in the second round. To me, it comes down to defense, right? I mean, offensively, they should score. Are they going to be good enough defensively?
2: I think they have the best complement of receivers they've had since, the regime takeover. Mm-hmm. But defensively, I think they're up there because they've always had issues with defensive backfield for a long time. And they got a steal in Abney. We'll see how that works out.
0: Yeah, Ray Straw's
2: coming back from injury. We got hopefully Branch and Joseph Kirby. Yeah. Hopefully they're back, and I think that's going to be pretty solid, you know. Plus Rolder as the linebacker filling in. If Moore turns out to be what Brad Holmes thinks, I'm pretty high on him too, you know. I mean, it comes down to I think we got everything covered, really, honestly. And I think we're ranked 13th, which is mid-pack. I think mm-hmm. we're better than that, you know.
0: I think just a lot of people are basing – some of it on last season. It was certainly a disappointment. I know Dan Campbell thought that, and thanks for the call. I appreciate it. 310-840-4910. Appreciate Ronnie in Detroit calling us on Sports Night. And plus, you're in a tough division. I mean, Chicago, I don't know that Chicago's going to win all the close games they won last year. They were kind of the cardiac Bears with Caleb Williams. The Packers are always going to be a factor. Kyler going to Minnesota, are they going to be good? Because 2 years ago, they're a 14-win team. They lose Sam Darnold. They go down. I mean, I still think that the NFC West is the best division in football. But if the Lions are what they're supposed to be, the Bears continue to do what they're doing, the Packers can stay healthy, you know, the Vikings get some good quarterback play, all of a sudden that's a really, really hard division. Do I expect the Lions to bounce back? Yeah, but that's not an easy division. Again, thanks for the call. 310-840-4910. Open Jep. Let's go out to Georgia. God, we've been all over the country tonight. It's beautiful. Let's go to Austin up next in Georgia. He's on Sportsnet here on Westwood One Sports. Austin, welcome. Go right ahead. Oh, he dropped down. Let's see. We've got Sam in San Diego. What's up, Sam? How are you?
3: Hey, what's going on? I want to get your opinion on VJ Edgecombe. I mean, when's the last time, you know, all the Cooper Flag and Tom Knipple mm-hmm. hype and all these rookies, great rookie class, but you see a guy come out and just be such a difference maker in a series against, you know, a team that was favored to win the East and They don't win game seven without him. They don't win game two without him. And I really like the guy. I just want to get your kind of thoughts on where the Sixers are looking with him and just kind of his performance in series. Where does that rank among rookies for you?
0: Well, like you said, I mean, you know what's great about that is, you know, Cooper Flagg, the Mavericks didn't contend all season long, and I'm not saying that it's not impressive what he did. And Knipple, they were a play-in team, and I'm not saying it's not impressive what he did. I think he's going to be on all the three-point lists because now what the game is just shooting all these threes, and he's a hell of a shooter. But like you said, to me, it's about what a guy does in the playoffs. I don't care what he did, you know, on a random Tuesday night against Indiana. I mean, as you pointed out, he had 23 tonight. Embiid had 34. Maxey had 30. But, you know, he was great. He was also great in the game previous to that. He had 14, but didn't show the whole story. Like, he got off to a really great start. And then he kind of, you know, maybe hit a little bit of a wall. But we'll see what he does in the playoffs. But like you said, they don't win tonight without him. 23 for Edgecombe. I love his future. And I think that here's the thing. If everybody's healthy, and I don't know if Embiid's healthy for this series against the Knicks, but this is kind of what the Knicks do, right? Oh, my God, all of a sudden they're the favorites in the East. If Edgecombe plays like that, if Embiid is healthy, if Maxey obviously does what he can do, you know, Paul George is way past his prime, et cetera. But you look at this Philly team, could they beat the Knicks if Embiid is healthy? Edgecombe plays like this more than he did during some points of the season, and obviously Maxey's going to do what he does. Yeah, could Philly beat the Knicks? Yeah, they could. And I like the kid because, like I said, rookies not playing for anything. The right guy got rookie of the year. I'm not saying he didn't, but I am saying that when you get into the playoffs, that tells you something, right? What a kid's about.
3: For sure. If he plays like that and they got the guys healthy, I think whoever comes out of that Knicks series is going to win the East, no doubt.
0: Yeah, no doubt. Thanks, man. Appreciate it. Sam in San Diego. Man, I wish I was in San Diego right now. Let's finish up with, I knew we'd get to the Kentucky Derby at some point. Let's go to Bob in Michigan, wants to talk Kentucky Derby. Bob, you're on Sports Night here on Westwood One Sports. Go right ahead, Bob.
4: Hey, thanks. Real fun show.
0: Thanks.
4: I haven't owned a TV in about 16 years, and I watched the Derby today at my granddaughter's house, and it was so cool. After Golden Temple won,
0: yeah,
4: they did the automatic replay, only it was from a high overhead camera. And it showed the race this horse ran. Everyone else gets behind the beehive, and they're just stuck. You know, it's hard to pass. This horse was, in last place in the very beginning. And when it went into its kick, it had nothing but daylight in front of it. And especially the last sprint, you know, maybe 50 yards, no one in its way at all. And it was just getting faster and faster. And it was very exciting. You saw the strategy and the trainer strategy and they had a few pre-run-up races. You know, I saw about four horse races today, and that was just awesome. And I was surprised it was on NBC. I thought you'd have to pay to see it today. What do you think about all that?
0: Soon you will. No, that's a great point. If people haven't seen the overhead of it, oh my gosh. I mean, like you said, he's in last. He's in last place, and he just goes and even took the outside, and it was just like, wow. It was I've never seen anything like that. And look, I'm not sitting here saying I'm the foremost expert on horse racing, but everybody watches the Kentucky Derby, and they show that overhead view, and he is honestly, he's last. He was a 23-1 long shot, Golden Tempo today, and they show the overhead, and it's like, wow. I got to ask you a question. You haven't owned a TV in how long?
4: 16 years. I've never had cable, but
0: right. What's your thought behind that? You're just like, nah, don't care.
4: You know, I've drawn a line in the sand. I'm not paying one penny, not one stinking penny for anything, any tech. I've never had a smartphone, a computer. I can use the library's computer for free. I do have a TV that plays DVDs, and I can get any DVD ever made for free from my library through its cooperative. And I study the most amazing things, movies and documentaries. And when I was watching the TV today, it was so revealing about our society, all these commercials. I couldn't stand them. Almost all of them were about gambling and hard liquor. And I thought, yeah, we'd take our minds off the reality. You know, we're at the end of the Roman Republic, and I wish I was younger. I would buy a lot of weapons.
0: But good for you, man. I mean, seriously, you just said to hell with the man. I'm not paying that. Good for you. Because the rest of us are addicted to everything. Our phones are basically, you know, super glued to our hands. Like, we're everybody's like, you, and then you're like, nope. You just cut the whole thing off. Good for you, man. Thanks for the call. I appreciate it. Have a good night. I'll open you up at 310-840-4910. I mean, I didn't mind his thought because you do have to see that overhead. I mean, it is amazing. I've never seen anything like it. Golden Tempo wins the Kentucky Derby as a 23-1 long shot. And as I told my wife, because we went to a Kentucky Derby party today, and she's like, well, what should I bet on? And she's looking at the sheet. I go, don't bet on 23-1. Like, I know what I'm talking about. Don't bet on 23-1. She's like, I want to. Because, you know, if you've never been to a race before, you're like, well, geez, the best odds are that. Because, I mean, not the best odds, but you know, the longest odds, the most money is right there. And she's like, well, what about that? I'm like, no, that's not going to happen. You might as well throw it in the toilet. It's like, all right, I won't do that. And then the whole way home, I wanted to bet that horse. I'm like, oh. What do you think of that, Ben? Dude's like, nope, 16 years without a TV. How would that work out? You do that?
5: I don't know how he does it.
0: Dude, I couldn't do an hour without a TV. Seriously, or some kind of device that leaves. He doesn't have a smartphone. He doesn't have a TV. He goes to the local library and gets DVDs. I don't even know where my local library is. I haven't been to a library since I got out of college. Are you kidding me? Library.
5: What's funny, when I was growing up, my dad was reluctant to getting any type of smartphone until maybe 2013 or something like that. He'd always have like a stupid flip phone that was terrible, and I'd be mad at him for not having a phone that I could like play games on and stuff. And he'd be like, I'm never getting a phone that's smarter than me. And now, like, the whole thing is his life. Like, I don't know how he could ever live without his phone now.
0: Yeah, and I understand. Like, if I could, who was that? That was, I don't know who that was, but Bob or Kenny or one of those guys. But I'm amazed by that. And at times, wouldn't you love it if people just couldn't get a hold of you? Because the thing is through text or calls or whatever, mostly text. Like, they know you got the text. And if you don't get back to somebody within like 5-10 minutes, they start getting really irritated. If you don't get back to them in like 24 hours, it might as well be 24 years. Like, you are always connected. And like, if I could do that, I would love doing that. Like, I don't know what he did for a living, but you got to have a phone. We certainly, well, media members, obviously we got to see a TV. But like, the first thing,
5: you know how I feel.
0: Morning, this is just how we are.
5: You know how I feel when I try to book guests, John. I text people and they never respond. Like, I know you saw it, and you're not even going to just tell me no. I know you saw it,
0: man. Yeah, it's disrespectful. You at least tell me no. You know?
5: Yeah, come on. Like, there's no way you didn't see it. I know you see all of your messages.
0: Yeah, no text, nothing back. But think about it. I mean, the first thing you do in the morning, what? Roll over, look at your phone. I mean, it's just like, that's all we do. Phone. You know, and some kind of entertainment, something or other. Like, I always find myself scrolling over nothing. I just lost an hour. Like, I mean, he doesn't do that. He went over to his daughter's, man, to watch the Kentucky Derby. Like, that's insane. And then he watches DVDs, goes to the library and gets DVDs. Who knew? Who knew? And teach their own, man. Very, that's cool. All right, we just did a great version of about 40 minutes of We Should Be Talking About Blank. Great job by everybody. God, we covered everything. Honestly, we covered everything and then things we didn't even know we needed to cover. Great stuff. Lines are still open at 310-840-4910. Here's what we'll do on the late night version of Sports Night coming up next. Let's reset the NBA playoffs. The Celtics are out. 2 Game 7s tomorrow. What are we looking like? What are the next series looking like? Let's get into it next. It's Sports Night on Western Run Sports and the Western Run Sports app.
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13: Why I go to the doctor? Working on the farm, my heart kept skipping a beat. I didn't think much of it, but my daughters made me get checked out. Turns out I have atrial fibrillation, which increases the risk of stroke about 5 times.
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25: 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From the Savannah Bananas to Locked On Big 12, Drake C. Toll is up-tempo and impossible to ignore.

0: Saturday nights in the late night brews, we usually have Alex in here. Ben's producing, and usually Alex is running things. I got to tell you, man, Mondo is playing great music today. On par with Alex, man. Very nice job by Mondo tonight. It is great to have you aboard. It is Sports Night on Westwood One Sports, the Westwood One Sports app. We are continuing to take your calls at 310-840-4910. 310-840-4910. We should be talking about blank. We are going to give you an update on the NBA playoffs. The Celtics are out. We have two game sevens tomorrow, and we'll look at some of the second round games. Well, let's finish up some calls. Back in my old neck of the woods, I did a sports radio talk show in the Bay Area for, 15 years, something like that. Just finished up about a year ago with it, and our friend Jeff is in Oakland, California. He's on Sports Night and is going to harken back to one of the things that we used to do there. Jeff, welcome to Sports Night. Go right ahead.
1: Hey, John. I just want to say I loved you and Papa back in the day, and also my good buddy Tom Tolbert.
0: Yes.
1: But, yeah, I'm missing the caboose pistol out here.
0: Bro, me and you both. Me and you both are missing the caboose pistol. So to get people caught up on this, we used to do a thing. Well, here's where it got its name. WGN-TV in Chicago, which is like the superstation, did this story. And what it basically was about, it's late at night. It's late enough at night to tell this story. Or early enough in the morning, depending on where you are. But there was if you ChatGPT or Google or whatever it is that you use and put caboose pistol WGN, caboose pistol WGN. And basically, they had a story in which someone hit a gun in their nether regions, and the police found it, and then they went back to the studio, and this was like a, you know, one of those morning, peppy morning shows, you know, hey, it's morning time, and it's great. And they come back, and the three anchors are just laughing, just hilariously, and then the one guy brings up, he says, what, you never heard of a caboose pistol before? And then they play a gun sound effect. I mean, it was hilarious, right? So we see that. We used to do a bit at the end of our show where we'd take like four or five wild stories, crazy stories, and we'd, you know, play audio. It was hilarious. And it was always on the edge, right? And so we decided to start calling it the Caboose Pistol because it was one of the funniest things we ever saw on WGN-TV. And we put this mashup together of it. We'd say, you know, we'd end every show that way. And so that was the Caboose Pistol. And we'd come up with some of the craziest stories. And off the top of my head, here's another thing to look up tonight. If you're in a bad mood and you want to laugh, I don't know if people have heard of this, but this is a true story. There was a MMA fighter, but it was like a low, it wasn't like, you know, the high level MMA. And his name was Danny Myanus. His last name was Myanus. His first name was Danny. And so just as an example, go look that up on YouTube right now. Now, don't do it in a library. Don't do it in a bank, anything like that. But, you know, like the last guy the guy from Detroit didn't own a TV. And the announcer kept saying, you know, and Myanus this and Myanus that. Hilarious. So we would do stories like that, you know, very immature and sophomoric, but I don't run from that. And that would end the show all, you know, that would end every single show, every single day. And we'd just come up with crazy stuff every day. Probably half the stuff came from Florida because you couldn't do a caboose pistol without Florida. But anyway, that's the origins of the story. And we would do that to finish every show. And it got wild. I'm not going to lie to you, man. There were times where I thought, you know, is the FCC going to allow this? Are we going to get in trouble for this? Like, there's even worse stories than that. I mean, there were some things. There was some crazy stuff. But Danny Myanus was probably the funniest one that comes to mind. A lot of nudity stories, a lot of craziness, a lot of off the wall, a lot of stuff like that. It was a good time. But I can say this, that because that would finish our show. And I would say, okay, good night, everybody. And then I'd walk away and I'd have my backpack and I'd be walking down the hall and I'm like, God, am I going to get a call from our program director? Am I going to get a call from the FCC? I mean, one of the worst times ever, my mom was in town and she was supposed to come at a certain time. She was going to meet me down at the radio station and they let her in, they bring her in and she was supposed to be there at like 1 o'clock. Our show ended at 2. So we do the caboose pistol like 1:45 and she comes in, her plane was late. She comes in at 1:45 and I'm like, I got to do this in front of my mom. And they were, you know, sketchy stories. And so she comes in and they let her into the studio and we're doing the caboose pistol and she pops on the mic. She's like, is this what you do for a living? Is this what you talk about every day? It's my best mom impersonation. I can't believe this. And then the whole weekend, because she stayed for the weekend, she would ask me about it. Are those the stories you guys talk about for 4 hours? Did they pay you to do that? And I was like, yeah, but I'm just like, you just caught the wrong part of the show or the right part of the show, depending on, you know, what it is. But yeah, there was probably some unsavory stories that you did not want to talk about in front of your mom. But there she was, and I got a show to do, and I have people to entertain, and that's what happened. Anyway, there you go. There's the story of the Caboose Pistol. Thanks for the call, Jeff. Appreciate it. We'll jump out to some lines. Some people jumping back on at 310-840-4910. We'll do that at the top of the hour as well. Did I tell you I was going to update you on the playoffs, and I didn't? All right, let's do that, too. We'll update you at the top of the hour what's going on with the playoffs, and then we'll also take some more calls. We always do. What should we be talking about, or we should be talking about blank at 310-840-4910. So if you haven't hit something you want to discuss, that's fine. Just know this, because so that I don't completely lie, because I told you I'd talk playoffs. Boston is out. They were up 3-1, 109-100. So any good vibes from the Celtics year, you know, Jaylen Brown, and you had Jason Tatum out and all those kind of things, are all gone. People are going to go crazy in Boston. They were the favorite when they started the playoffs as far as the Eastern Conference is concerned. They are out. So now the Knicks are going to take on the 76ers in the next round. It's going to be about can Joel Embiid stay healthy. Game sevens tomorrow include the Magic and the Pistons. I got to be honest, if momentum is anything, the Magic don't have a shot. They scored 19 points in the second half. I'm sure you know that. And missed 23 shots in a row. And I thought the Pistons were cooked. So Pistons could get lucky and get their way out of that series. And then same thing, Raptors, Cavaliers. You know, that shot that bounced in, that three-point shot that Barrett bounced in to force a game seven, is that just like, whoa? Because I thought this was going to be a quick series. Then again, James Harden never wins anything, and he's with the Cavaliers. So game sevens tomorrow, Raptors and Cavaliers, and then you've got the Pistons and the Magic. Those two are game sevens. Actually, Pistons, Magic first, then Cavs and Raptors, and there's nothing better than a game seven. And then we'll talk more at the top of the hour about Lakers and Thunder. Without Luka, do the Lakers have any chance whatsoever? And the Timberwolves and the Spurs. And we got to talk more injuries in that one because Anthony Edwards is not around. So we'll get into that conversation at the top of the hour. Hit some more calls as well at 310-840-4910. The final hour of the program of the late night version of Sports Night. That is coming up in just minutes. We want you to hang out with us. Please do. It is Sports Night with me, John Lund. Ben is here. Mondo is here. It's Westwood One Sports and, of course, the Westwood One Sports app. Hour 4 next.
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5: About an hour of the show. Thanks for joining us on the late night version of Sports Night. You might be asking yourself, it's funny, I got an email last week after the show, and a lot of times I forget because we're doing 4 hours and we talk about so many different things, and I don't know, we were talking about something, some sort of actor or something like that, and somebody said, hey, it's like 4:30 in the morning, and I'm listening to you. And what was that actor you just mentioned? And I got that when I woke up. So what we do here is we do 4 hours of Sports Night, late night here in Westwood One Sports and the Westwood One Sports app, and we appreciate you hanging out with us. However you are listening, hundreds and hundreds of stations across the country, Sirius XM Channel 375, the Westwood One Sports app, westwoodonesports.com, all sorts of different ways you can listen. But after us, and this is just what happens on Sunday night, they replay the show 3 of the 4 hours. And then at 6 a.m. Eastern, they have a brand new show. And that happens 7 days a week. So whomever is on last, they get 3 more hours. So it, crazy as this sounds, 7 hours of me. It's the me show. And Ben and Mondo. And we're like, they re-rack it at the top of last hour. So he heard it and thought we were live. And it was like, like, I'm live now, unless this is later. And then, well, this will blow your mind. Then I'm not. But we are live right now. And it's crazy. Anyway, I digress. Hit a number, 310-840-4910. A lot of people on the line. I'll get up to the lines in just a second. Westwood One Sports Talk and Text Line, 310-840-4910. If you want to hit some NBA playoffs, here's the deal. Boston gets knocked out, most places, last night against Philadelphia 76ers. A Joel Embiid sighting missed three games.

0: 7 for the Magic tomorrow. That's already been announced. Just all these injuries. Anthony Edwards is out for the Timberwolves. That'd be an interesting series if Edwards was playing. He's not. The Thunder and the Lakers would be an interesting series. And give LeBron a ton of credit for getting the Lakers past the Rockets. By the way, another injury, Kevin Durant didn't play the majority of that series. But without Luka, the Lakers don't have a chance against the Thunder. At least I don't think so. 76ers and Knicks, that hinges on the fact that if it's close of whether Joel Embiid can play. If he can't at an effective level, and despite the fact that he scored 34 in eliminating the Celtics, he looked wounded. He was going slow up and down the floor at the end of it. Can he withhold that or withstand that for the rest of that series? So injuries, just like in the regular season, are playing a major role in the next round. Again, Lakers and Thunder, Timberwolves and Spurs over in the East, 2 Game 7s with the Pistons and the Magic and the Cavaliers and the Raptors. Knicks move on after blowing out the Hawks by 51 last game. And Celtics are out as they were the favorite in the East. But then Jason Tatum gets hurt and the 76ers will take on the Knicks. And that one starts on Monday. So anything you want to get into, you want to get into some playoff talk, we can do that as well. Plus, I mentioned this a little bit earlier and we didn't expand on it a lot, which is, could Kevin Durant be one and done in Houston? And again, I'm not a huge into legacies, but for one of the best players of all time, because he's already been in Oklahoma City, was in Golden State, wanted to go to the Nets and try to win a title there. What he wants is a team that is considered his team. So he somehow feels, and it's just funny because Durant talks about it, he just want a ball, don't want to worry about anything. His legacy is cemented. He's one of the great all-time scorers, you know, and who cares what Screamin' A thinks or any of these other people that are going to, you know, in their mind or your mind or your Mount Rushmore, this, that, or the other. You just, when you go to multiple teams to try to bounce to win, championships as your team, they're going to penalize you for that. So here's a guy who goes to OKC, to the Warriors, to the Nets, to the Suns, to the Rockets, and now he's going to be one and done again. He's a strange dude, man, because if I'm him, I don't care if it's Steph's town. I don't care if I'm going to get credit. They could have won multiple titles in a row. I mean, they won a couple in a row, but they could have won more and more and more and more. But he's always a grass is always greener guy. Sorry, don't want to go to Golden State. Phoenix is going to be better. Oh, no, Phoenix is no good. Houston's going to be better. Nope, Houston's no good. So anyway, anything you want to get into, totally good. 310-840-4910. Let's start in Baltimore with Rick, who wants to talk some Knicks. Hi, Rick. Welcome. Go right ahead.
1: Hey, everything's going well here. How's it going over there?
0: Never better. Things are great, man.
1: Well, we're winning in the golf era right now with Cameron Young. But the big news is that the New York Knickerbockers look better than ever. The other night when they're up by 50, I turned off the TV at halftime. We haven't seen that out of the New York Knicks in such a long time. Boy, did they really pull it a fast one on the people. And you know what? They're headed into the finals now against, well, not a final, but, man, they're going up against Joel Embiid and those guys. And the only team that can take out Joel Embiid and the guys is the team with Brunson and the boys. Because, boy, Karl Anthony Towns, these two guys, I mean, you put them out there, and you look, you can't stop them right now. Their defense is great. The New York Knicks fans are showing up. They can't believe it. Everything's going good in New York right now. I think the series is headed for a New York winner right now. I think it's time that they let the Knickerbockers do their thing. I really like them. We're going to see how far they go with this thing. And you can get them right now on the DraftKings website at +1,000 to win it all. So, hey, you know, you want to take a shot, now's your chance shot. So, hey, thanks for having me on tonight, Kay.
0: Thanks, Rick. Appreciate it. Did he just throw, like, was that like an advertisement they just threw in there? By the way, if you want to go to it now, +1,000. Look, I like the Knicks. It just seems like the Knicks always Nick. Like, you start believing, oh. Look, I like him, and I don't know that Joel Embiid's going to be able to hold up. If he is, this is going to be a series. If he's not, then it's not. Brunson has always been good. Anunoby has had a great playoff so far. Karl Anthony Towns, like I said, has been very solid. I don't know what happened to Mikal Bridges. I don't. I mean, they gave up a ton to get Mikal Bridges. He has not been great. Josh Hart's been doing Josh Hart things. I mean, they're good enough. There's no question. It just, to me, it just comes down to what we've seen in the playoffs so far. What's everybody's health looking like? Knicks have been healthy. Look where they are. You know, if Philly can be healthy, they can stay in this series. You know, Durant out. Luka

0: Tatum out. Like, it's been crazy. But I don't know. Until the Knicks really prove it, you always get sucked in by the Knicks, and then that's it. Let's go to TD in Dallas. Hi, DD. Thanks for waiting. You're on Sports Night here on Westwood One Sports. Go right ahead.
1: Hey, man. Yeah, I wanted to talk about the Lakers. I'm excited to see them moving on. It's gotten to the point in LeBron James's career where I feel like it's kind of equivalent to Tom Brady, where everybody hated Tom for so long, and then by the end of it, when he's like 40 and he's just still doing the same things he's been doing the entire time, you kind of just can't help but smile and be like, you know what, dude, get him. Just get him. Mm-hmm. And, God, it's killing me that Luka's not healthy. I'm a Dallas guy. And I just need that vindictive little bug, Nico Harrison, to be proved wrong over and over and over again. And sadly, when Luka's hurt for seemingly no reason, it's not helping my case. And I understand when that trade was made that, okay, well, it's Anthony Davis. He's probably a Hall of Famer because the NBA Hall of Fame is stupid. But again, Hall of Famer, Hall of Fame talent. Anthony Davis played like 7 games for us the entire time he was here in Dallas. So I've been I grew up hating the Lakers my entire life. I've been a Lakers fan for the last year and a half now. And I just hope they can keep winning long enough for Luka to be able to join the effort and propel them to greatness. I'm glad the Celtics are out. I got to ask you, is there a more annoying superstar in the NBA right now than Jason Tatum? Ja Morant withstanding. Ja Morant drives me crazy with the gun charge stuff.
0: SGA is getting up there with, and again, it's not his fault. They're just giving him all the calls. But yeah, I mean,
1: I didn't even think about it until you just said it.
0: Well, I mean, I just hate that brand of basketball, but they're rewarding him, so he's doing it. Like, I can't really blame him completely because the guys in the zebra stripes are buying the act. But I get your point.
1: No, you're still right. But he's got, maybe it's a Canadian thing, because he's got that Jim Carrey smile. It feels like he's like playing a cartoon character villain.
0: Right.
1: Every time I see Shea get a whistle and he gets up and he's got that little grin going, and I'm like,
0: because he knows he got you. Yeah,
1: you know what you did. And he's like, that's right, and I'll do it again.
0: Hey, let me ask you, because you brought up something kind of interesting there, because most people, a guy gets traded, and I understand, I worked in Dallas, and I understand the popularity of Luka, and you just talked about Nico Harrison, their former general manager. So many people, when a guy gets traded, they stay with their team, and they don't stay with the player, but you're talking about a year and a half ago, that's when Luka was traded. So you went from being a Mavericks fan to a Lakers fan because Luka got traded to the Lakers?
1: It's not necessarily just that. It's so beyond that entire organization. I mean, first of all, the Dallas Mavericks mean so much to the actual city of Dallas, which is different in DFW sports. It's such a large metropolitan area that, like, Dallas proper doesn't really have the same connection with the other teams. You know, the Rangers, the Cowboys. The Stars play within the city limits, too, but the Stars still kind of belong to the Metroplex. The people who show up at Mavs games are truly, it's usually people who live within Dallas city limits. They grew up within, you know, the inner cities of the Mavs faithful. That's a fan base that really, really cares. And most of them have already come back around. The Luka trade, again, I can forgive stupidity. But the way that they handled their public relations after the fact, and maybe if you weren't working in Dallas media, you weren't really privy to some of the stuff they were doing. They kind of came out and were like, y'all are stupid if you don't understand why we made this trade. Obviously, this was an excellent trade, and you're all stupid for not realizing that. And it was like, guys, you just gutted our franchise. We were in the champion. We were in the championship round for our conference last year. This is, but, you know, it also goes hand in hand with, like, and again, I don't want to get you in trouble on the radio, but Mark Cuban sold their team to a pretty evil family. I mean, I don't want to say about the Adelsons, but follow the money.
0: Yeah, no doubt.
1: They betrayed their fan base.
0: I agree. Look, nobody's ever going to defend that trade in a positive way. I see what you're saying, but it's, it was just a terrible trade. You can't make that move. Thanks for the call. I appreciate it. Open you up at 310-840-4910. Let's get, is it Ali or Ali in Folsom, California, which is near Sacramento, for those who don't know. Welcome to Sports Night here on Westwood One Sports. You go right ahead.
2: Hey, John, how you doing?
0: Good. How you doing, man?
2: Doing all right, man. Long time listener, first time caller to your show.
0: Appreciate it.
2: I'm sorry, my daughter wanted to say that, but my apologies.
0: Sorry for that. It's all good.
2: Anyways, so you were talking about Spirit Airlines earlier, this tonight. But anyways, so we had an experience, first time ever flew to, just recently got back last week from Japan, China, South Korea, and went through Zip Air, which is worse than Spirit Airlines. They don't even serve water.
0: Zip Air.
2: Zip Air. Yes, exactly. You have to buy water on the airline. So I know Zip Air went exactly. And my colleague from work, she is from China. And when I gave her the itinerary to get some feedback on, hey, where to go, what to eat, blah, blah, blah. And she basically said, good luck with Zip Air. I'm like, why? And then I experienced it myself. So flying to Tokyo, Japan was through Zip Air. Luckily, we...
0: Wait a minute. Go ahead. I'll let you finish. You flew all the way... How long's that flight?
2: It was about 11 hours. Not bad.
0: And they're like, we won't give you any water unless you pay for it?
2: No, that's their policy. That's their policy. That you have to freaking buy water or anything else. I mean, they don't even serve anything. Not even pretzels.
0: No way.
2: Exactly.
0: Hours,
2: you can Google it. I'm not lying.
0: Really?
2: I'm not lying.
0: Right,
2: I mean, exactly.
0: On. Sorry, I didn't mean to interrupt. But
2: so
0: I was
2: anyway,
0: like,
2: sir.
0: No water.
2: Yes.
0: I need some water.
2: Anyway,
0: sir. You're going to have to pay for it. No, I'm choking. Sorry.
2: Exactly.
0: That's our policy.
2: Exactly. It was weird. It was honestly. Wow. So I appreciate Spirit Airlines. I flew one time with them or whatever. But anyway, long story short, visit to Asia was beautiful. Sick and tired of shopping with the women and this other couple with us that were shopping left and right everywhere. And then also sick and tired of taking pictures with cherry blossom trees. That's the season over there, 2 weeks back or a week. Anyway, and that was that. So last day in Seoul, Korea, I was like, you know what? You guys go shop. I'll do what I want to do. So I went around this town. I went to a baseball game over there in Seoul, Korea with Busan Giants versus the LG Twins. And it was epic.
0: Oh my gosh.
2: It puts our MLB games to shame. Honestly.
0: Really?
2: I've been to San Francisco Giants fan. Yeah, it was electric. It was honestly electric. But that was that. But also a longtime Kings fan. I know you guys were talking about like 30 minutes ago, 45 minutes ago, some caller called up about and that's my team. You know, I've been suffered too much being a loyal Kings fan in living here in Folsom or Sacramento, California, for the last 36 years, and also being a longtime Buffalo Bills fan. I've suffered a lot, being tortured a lot.
0: Oh, my gosh. You are a glutton for punishment, my friend.
2: I know, man. I know. I've heard a lot.
0: But you're staying with your teams. I got to respect that.
2: Hey, if you give me some time, I came to the States in 1990 from Bombay, India, and I grew up there. I'm Persian, but I grew up over there. And I came over here in 1990, and I played cricket and soccer in India. Came over here. I never saw any American football games. I never saw basketball games, NBA games. And I came here, my cousin sat me down. He's like, this is American football. Learn it. And I, you know, that was the four straight Super Bowls we went to with the Bills. And I fell in love with them. My brother's a Niner fan. I could have been a Raider or Niner fan here growing up in Northern California, but that's my team. I stuck with them, loyal, being, you know, I'm hardcore. I mean, I drive around with my car with a Bills hoodie Bills hood wrap with the Buffalo Bills logo, flag, and I'm here. Some caller called up earlier talking about beehives. I don't know where that went, but I'm actually listening to you in my garage installing a beehive. I kid you not, man. I kid you not.
0: That's a first.
2: I'm just listening. Love your show. Love the talk. I know it's various things you guys talk about, but I just wanted to, you know, add some more flavor to the show tonight.
0: Appreciate it, man. Well done by you. Thank you so much. Good luck with your Bills. I don't know about your Kings, but good luck, man. Look, they get the bond, so they can totally change that thing around. The ownership of the Kings, that's a major problem. All right, let's continue our NBA talk. More people on the lines as well. That opens you up at 310-840-4910. We can talk about anything that's on your mind. Tons of playoff talk. You want to get into some NFL, Major League Baseball so far, any of those kind of discussions, or you want to go Kentucky Derby on me, you want to hit an airline, that's fine. We're off on anything tonight. Hit us up at 310-840-4910. Remember, Lund's last call in about 20 minutes as well. Five things you got to know before we get out of here tonight as well. Tons still to go. It's Sports Night, late night version on Westwood One Sports and the Westwood One Sports app.
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0: 17 minutes from now, you do not want to miss Lund's last call. Five things you got to know before we get out of here, but not, we're not really getting out of here because then they put us on tape and we do 3 more hours, which you shall enjoy. So you don't have to go anywhere. You don't have to go anywhere at all. We'll take a few more final calls here at 310-840-4910, 310-840-4910. Anything today. It's been a very busy day. NBA playoffs, Celtics are out. Want to get into that. If you're a Kentucky Derby person, a 23-1 long shot wins today. Major League Baseball rocking and rolling. NFL, we can't get through any show without doing NFL. We did some power ranks a little bit earlier. Anything that is on your mind, or you can go completely off the board, as we often do, and say we should be talking about blank. We haven't hit your team enough. Great. 310-840-4910. We'll get a little bit into something we were just talking about with a caller in a moment. But let me clear the lines and get out to a couple more people before we are out of here tonight. And I want to get into this conversation I was just having about OKC, because I was having this conversation with a friend today. The best team is the worst watch. Does the NBA have an OKC problem? We'll get to that in a minute. But let's hit up Jay in Detroit. Jay, thanks for waiting. We appreciate it. You're on Sports Night here on Westwood One Sports. Go right ahead. Stage is yours.
1: Well, I just wanted to see if we're entering a new era of Cade versus Wemby, because it looked like Cade was a clear-cut favorite to win the MVP before his lung collapsed, and Wemby's an alien. So are we going into an era where it's those two and then everyone else?
0: I hope so, because I unfortunately, I think that SGA is going to win the MVP again, at least on straw polls. That's what people are saying, and it's nothing against him, man. He's a really talented player. I'm not saying he's not, but I don't like the style that he plays. And then, like you said, I mean, Cade's numbers are ridiculous. And, you know, he's almost a triple-double machine. He is, I'm not going to say he's single-handedly, brought Detroit back, but he's been an amazing player. And then I don't disagree with Wemby. I mean, he's making the case that he's the guy because of what he does on the other end. He's not a one-dimensional player. He plays both ends of the floor, and he greatly affects the games. If I had a vote, I'd vote Wemby. But like you said, before Cade got hurt, he was right up there.
1: Yeah, and it just seems they're both smaller kind of market teams. And I don't know, it just seems that the NBA is kind of in for a transition.
0: Yeah, thanks for the call. I appreciate it. I mean, look, Shai Gilgeous-Alexander is a really talented guy, and he's probably going to win the MVP. I mean, there was a lot of discussion. Jokic could always win it, but then this goes down to the 65 games, right? Jokic missed a bunch of games. Luka missed a bunch of games. So what are you going to do? Well, you're going to look at the top two teams as far as winning. And some people in the media, just because I've been doing this a long time and I've talked to them, they simplify this thing. MVP is really hotly debated, because what is it? Where would the team be without that player? Is it the best player? Is it the player with the best year? Is it this? Is it that? It depends on every single sport. Now, to me, the player who's had the best year is Victor Wembanyama. He does it on both ends of the floor. And I guess you're not supposed to politic for the whole thing, right? But what we do as media members is we'll give it to a guy for a couple years in a row, and then we kind of get bored of that guy. Even in Jordan's case, Michael Jordan's case, Karl Malone won it 1 year, and I remember I was covering that series, the Bulls and the Jazz, and Jordan kept bringing it up. Well, I'm not the best player in the league. Karl Malone is. And he'd have this kind of smile on his face, and it drove him and drove him and drove him. I'm not much into individual awards. You know, you're a fan of a team. I'd much rather have a championship. And a lot of times, like I just said, you can use that against the guy. You know, like, oh, I didn't win the MVP. And it's, you know, not that you should need more motivation, but some guys do that. Like I said, Jordan did in those years against Utah. But it looks like, at least according to the straw polls, that SGA is going to win it. I'm not a big fan, and we'll get into this right now. I'm just not a big fan of his game. And it's nothing against him. It blows my freaking mind that the officials in the NBA continue to fall for this. And I know a couple of years ago they were going to, and they did call guys for flopping, but apparently that's gone away. And if I'm Adam Silver, this thing about, you know, if I was going to rank the issues in the NBA, look, the numbers are really good, but if I was going to rank the issues in the NBA, it wouldn't be about tanking. I don't care. Like I said earlier, the Kings are the Kings. They're always bad. The Wizards are the Wizards. They're always bad. Like, you're trying to fix all these teams. Look, some teams are just bad. They're poorly managed. They're poorly owned. They're poorly run. They're bad. So, yeah, the teams tanked a little bit more this year because it was such a good class, or is a such a good class that's coming out. Yeah, that's an issue. But I wouldn't be watching Utah or Sacramento or Washington or any of those teams anyway. I'm worried about the guys at the top. I'm more worried about the 65 game rule or all these kind of things. But the major issue that he's just not looking at is the way that the game is being played. I don't want to whistle every 3 seconds. I don't want bad acting. I don't want guys flopping all over the floor. If like Jaylen Brown said it tonight after Boston lost, he said, yeah, Joel Embiid was flopping a lot and got a lot of calls, but that's the game that's the game we're in now. It shouldn't be like that. You know, it shouldn't be guys are flopping on the floor and you're staring right at it. How are you going for this? Like guys are, but they're being rewarded for it. So I don't necessarily blame SGA because that's the game he's playing. But it's just it's a bad look. The Oklahoma City they're the best team in the league. And this is just starting. They're young. They're athletic. They're good. They have a lottery pick from the Clippers. They're not going anywhere. This is the next dynasty. We're looking right at it. Sam Presti's a great front office executive. He can win the award every single year. Paul George trade is the one that keeps giving. They got it again from the Clippers. They got a lottery pick this year. And if for some weird reason they get into the top and get it to Bonsa, but they'll get somebody good because this is a really deep draft. So they're going to add another great piece. And here we go. That's my whistle. Sorry. It's bad. You know, SGA to the line, SGA to the line. And Holmgren is doing it now. Their whole team does it now. And it's because they're getting rewarded. It's not their fault. They're like, if I just flop on the floor, I'm going to get free throws. Well, that's a pretty easy way to score. Let's do that. It's not aesthetically pleasing. It's not fun to watch. I don't like it. And so, therefore, I'm like when Oklahoma City's on, I'm just like, oh, come on. And this is just the start of it, honestly. They have the confidence of having won a championship last year. This is just starting the flop-a-thon. And the NBA could do something about it. So whatever issue you think the NBA has right now, is it tanking? Is it the 65-game rule? Is it guys not playing? I mean, in the playoffs, it's just kind of gone from the regular season. Missing these players that they're missing right now is a major problem. Luka can make a massive difference in the Oklahoma City series. Do I think they'd probably win? No. You think Boston wins tonight or last night if they have Jason Tatum? Probably helps. You know, on and on and on. I mean, you think Houston's still in this thing if at least playing a game seven if Kevin Durant's there? Yeah, I think so. Like, you know, there's been a ton of them. But still, my major issue is the NBA has got to figure it out. You need another official on the floor to just watch for flops? Then just do that. I mean, you're constantly seeing players not get touched and go flying 50 feet. Just use a little bit of common sense. Guy's 250 pounds. Could he really fall that far? Could he really? Like, I would just tell them, and they do this in the NFL all the time. They have a point of emphasis. And the point of emphasis in the NBA next year, and the NFL does this every year. This is a point of emphasis. This, like last year for the NFL, it was the taunting penalties and all that stuff. Remember Reek Woolen in the NFC Championship against the Rams? Like, they're throwing flags on that. That was the point of emphasis last year in the NFL. In the NBA, it should be, look, the benefit of the doubt does not go to the player flying 50 feet when he's 250 pounds. That this is not realistic. How do the officials, knowing what the players do nowadays, fall for that? And they constantly do. Like, I saw a screen tonight. I can't remember what it was. Obviously in the Celtics and Sixers game. I saw a screen where a guy didn't even get touched, and he went flying, and the official went for it. And it's like, what are you looking at? There was no contact whatsoever in that play, and you just went flying, and you saw it out of the corner of your eye, and you like make a point of emphasis. Be sorry, we're just not doing that. You're not getting rewarded. You know, you're not getting rewarded. Like the not that the Suns ever would have beat Oklahoma City, but that series was so poorly officiated. It's ridiculous. And Devin Booker, I think it wasn't the game that got eliminated, it was the one before. He was just like, this is incredible that this is getting, and he got fined $35,000, best $35,000 he ever spent. Now, did it change anything? No. But I think it needs to go into the offseason where the NBA is looking at this going, we got to stop rewarding this behavior. And one of the reasons why the NFL wins is because if there's something that is not fun to watch, they change it. You know, like the extra point became an afterthought. The kickoff was boring because the ball was going through the end zone. It wasn't a play. And now what we're seeing in the NBA is constant whistles, constant stoppages of play, no rhythm. And they're getting rewarded for it. And they're going to win championships more because of it. And it's not a fun way to watch. You know, championships were won by the Warriors, fun to watch. the Bulls, fun to watch. Maybe not the Spurs, the Lakers and Magic, fun to watch. Like, that's what you want. You want the combination of your best team is the most fun to watch. And the bottom line to it, or the thing that I think would scare the NBA the most, is if Oklahoma City is rewarded with this kind of play, then it's follow the leader. That's what happens in sports. It's a follow the leader kind of thing. Oh, they're successful in doing that. Let's do that too. Nobody wants to see that constantly. And again, I'm not saying that it's anything against Oklahoma City. It's not. I got nothing against the city. I got nothing against the team. They're incredibly talented. I've said that. Sam Presti's a great executive. They got everything going on. They're young. They've got a lottery pick. Like, they're going to be good for a long time. But the league needs to change the way that they're officiating. That series against the Suns was terrible to watch. Oklahoma City's far better. They'd have won 4-0 anyway. But I don't need to see SGA, who's the best player in the game right now, continue to flop like that. It's ridiculous. And they fall for it every single time. And you don't think there's some sort of an, I don't know what the email chain is, but don't you think there's some sort of a thing that's going on behind the scenes? It's like, look, this is not fun. Like, if I'm Adam Silver, it's like, this is not, we're not going to play the game this way. We're changing it. So of all these issues in the NBA right now, they're... emphasis is in the wrong place. Oh, let's make sure the bottom teams try to win. Who cares? I'm not watching those teams anyway. I wouldn't ever. Who cares? It should be like the NFL. There's no lottery thing. There's no. It's such a cockamamie idea. Let's put more teams in so more teams can. Yeah, you know, no. Just do it like the NFL. Best team or worst team gets best pick. Period. End of discussion. We don't need to talk about it. Tank, schmank, whatever. Doesn't guarantee. The same teams are in the lottery every single year. They always screw it up. Because they're poorly managed, poorly owned, all that kind of stuff. Worry about the game on the court. Because the best team is the worst team to watch. So give me your thoughts on that. All right, let's get to it. It is Lund's last call. We got five things before we get out of here tonight that you need to know about. Let me look at the list real quick. Oh, this. I'm sorry, but the Diana Rossini, Mike Vrabel story is the story that keeps on giving. I've got a what's worst to throw at the guys. The Sorsby reaction, the quarterback at Texas Tech who will actually never play a game at Texas Tech. I got a great Chick-fil-A story here. And, oh, I want to mention the Kentucky Derby before we leave tonight as well. Five things you got to know about Lund's last call. We'll do it next. It's Sports Night right here on Westwood One Sports and the Westwood One Sports app.
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1: What's happening? 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If you missed anything, you're in luck because they'll play us for the next 3 hours. And then at 6 a.m. Eastern, you'll get your regular shows back. So if you missed us, don't worry. You can hear more of us at the top of the hour. Thanks to Ben and Mondo tonight for everything. Done a great job as always on the show. It is time for what we've all been waiting for, Lund's Last Call.
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1: All right, five stories before we get out of here tonight that you need to know about. I'm sorry that I have to keep bringing this up every single week, but I find it fascinating. There is new news in the Diana Rossini, Mike Vrabel story, and this one more focuses on Diana Rossini. We debated this on the show. I can't remember if you were here, Ben, that night, but we debated this on the show, which is this weird thing. Was this just like a PR thing? Because like a week after this whole thing breaks, there's a story where Diana Rossini lives in Wyckoff, New Jersey, that she saved some guy. There was an accident. There was a Jeep rollover. And that the original story from an eyewitness was Diana Rossini actually helped pull this guy out of this Jeep that was on its side and was a big hero and everything, and everybody made a big deal of it. And I was thinking, that just sounds too good to be true. Like, she's going through this horrible thing, and now she's, like, saving some guy's life. Well, then a second eyewitness has stepped forward and said that, no, she didn't do that. There was actually a guy who did it, and because it was a soft-top Jeep, the guy had ripped the soft-top off, pulled the guy out through there, and then the dog came jumping out, and Diana Rossini just held the dog on a leash now. So apparently she didn't, depending on which eyewitness report is accurate, she didn't actually save the guy, she's not a big person. So I don't think she was ripping the soft-top off, but apparently some guy did, and then She held the dog in a leash, which still is very nice. But things are going kind of poorly for her, to be completely honest. I'll be interested to know, like, is she just going to she's out of the spotlight at all? Is she going to start a podcast? Is she going to tell her side of the story? I mean, I think we all kind of know. I've told this story a couple of weeks ago. I actually went to that hotel, did not stay there because it's so expensive, but I went to that hotel for dinner on Valentine's Day with my wife. It was the most expensive dinner ever. I did not know that this 7-course meal was going to cost me my, my kid is graduating from college. I was going to say my kid's college savings, but it was pretty close to that. I almost fainted and passed out. And I told this story because you can't go anywhere. You're in a golf cart. You pull up, they take your car. You're in a golf cart, they take you everywhere. There's security everywhere. So that never passed the smell test to me that she was there with a bunch of girlfriends, because that's just not the kind of hotel. They're all individual, like, glass, little glass houses, because Sedona, Arizona is these beautiful red rocks and all this kind of stuff, and it's almost like being in the Grand Canyon. It's amazing. So I never at all believed anything she said. But what Ben, what's going to come of her? Anything? Or she's just going to never see her again? What do you think her deal
2: is? It's done. I mean, there's no more credibility. I don't think she could do the job that she was getting paid a ton of money to do. That's the reason why she had to resign.
1: Yeah. Plus, she just flat lied. I mean,
2: the most interesting part about this, John, is the day after all that broke, she tweeted out a random story from The Athletic, like it was her own, exactly. But it was actually Mike Jones' story, I believe. And she just kind of tweeted it. She kind of knew most people weren't actually going to click on it and see that wasn't her byline, but she just tweeted being like, hey, I'm here.
1: Yeah, that's true. This whole thing is so wild. Like, to think that, like, within the month, she's completely she's gone. Like, I don't know what's going to happen. And they haven't said anything about, like, her husband or anything. He's got to be irate. It's starting to come out that Mike Vrabel's wife is none too happy. I think they're trying to kind of keep that under wraps, but I got to believe that. I mean,
2: when are we
1: going
2: to
1: find out? Like, somebody...
2: When are we going to find out that the husband hired the private investigator or something like that?
1: Well, I've always said that, because you can't get on the grounds of this hotel unless you're staying there. I mean, it's elite, elite, elite. And there's all these
2: rocks
1: everywhere.
2: And the pictures are very professional-looking pictures.
1: Exactly. Like, you could tell from the pictures, that was like a big-time lens, and they're not on the premises. So I think it was a hit job. I mean, I don't know that for a fact, but just having been there, like I said, it's crazy. Anyway, there's the latest there, and I'm sure we'll get more out of that. Ben, you mentioned this a little bit earlier. This is a great question. What's worse, Orlando missing 23 shots in a row and scoring 19 in the second half in their loss to the Pistons to force this game 7 tomorrow, or the Hawks getting blown out by 51 in the clincher by the Knicks? What's worse? What do you think?
2: I think the Magic thing is worse. They had the Pistons dead to rights to win the series. I can't even fathom always scoring 19 points, yet alone in a playoff game, an entire second half. And the Magic have been better than the Pistons in almost every quarter of that whole series, and they're probably going to lose the series now over just two of the worst quarters you could possibly play.
1: Plus, you know, the thing is that, you know, I get it. Coaches coach, players play. So it's on the players. I understand that. But if you're the head coach of the Magic and your team's missing, like, call the timeout, design a play. Like, you've got to get a hoop. Because I believe that in the middle of that, because after a while, look, I'm no athlete, clearly. But I got to believe that after you miss like 10 or 12 of these shots, I was covering the Lakers and the Blazers back in the early 2000s, and the Blazers went 0 for 13. They had game 7, and they went 0 for 13. And I was just watching that Blazers documentary, and what Rasheed Wallace was saying is just if any of those 13 shots had gone down, like the 12th one, the 11th one, the 10th, just they would have got their confidence back. Like after like 10 missed shots, you're starting to feel it. And then the pressure is, you know, everyone's getting a little tight, a lot tight. And all of a sudden, for sure, it's like we've missed, you know, 10, 12, 14. Then it starts getting the guy's head. Like, again, it's on the players. I get it. But if you're the coach, you got to figure something out. I know it's Orlando and that's not the most pressure packed place. But if that's New York, you know, if that's Philly, like people are asking for the coach's head at that point. You can't miss 23 straight shots. If you're the coach, you got to figure something out.
2: I wasn't even watching. I was just kind of following along the box score, and I saw there was a minute 45 left in the game, and the box score said the Magic had scored 4 points in the fourth quarter. And I'm like, how is this possible? How have they done this? Like you have so many possessions in one quarter in the NBA these days. How have you always scored 4 points? Like you haven't even got to the line 4 times.
1: Like you didn't get a steal, a breakaway, like anything, layup,
2: nothing,
1: backdoor cut, nothing.
2: It's such a statistical anomaly. There would rarely ever be a game like that again.
1: Nah. All right, let's go to the next one. This is interesting to me. This made big news early in the week, but I thought I'd bring it up as our part of our last call. So CBS writes the following, the Brendan Sorsby story, which we talked a little bit earlier. The not even going to play a game for Texas Tech, Cincinnati, 2022. He was at Indiana, was betting, and made thousands of bets, even down to the point where he was predicting plays, the play-by-play kind of stuff. So get this. It says in this CBS piece talking about him that he's entering a gambling addiction program, which threatens his status for the upcoming season as the Red Raiders' prized possession in the 2026 transfer portal. Now it gets good. Texas Tech was an overwhelming favorite to repeat as Big 12 champions after acquiring Sorsby this offseason, but has now moved to even money at plus 100 via FanDuel Sportsbook after Monday's news. The Red Raiders projected win total has also decreased, going from 11.5 at opening to 10.5, and then it continues to talk about betting. Like, if you're an editor, first of all, if you're the writer, it's like, okay, you're talking about Sorsby having a problem, and then you finish the story with odds now on what the team is doing, but okay, you didn't catch it as a writer. Okay, as an editor, that didn't like bring any alarm bells or anything like that, that you're writing about Sorsby and how he got in trouble, and you're finishing the article now with how they've moved to even money and that their win total is going down. I mean, if we're not inundated, if that doesn't prove that we're inundated with all this, I don't know what does. Within a story of saying this guy has been busted for gambling and gambling on his own team and thousands, and then you finish the article with, by the way, their odds are now worse of winning the conference and total wins. I'm like, wow, unbelievable. Did you see that this week? That was crazy. crazy. Numbers down because it's like, oh my God, I can't believe it. Anyway, after about an hour and a half, about 90 minutes that story was up, yeah, they kind of fixed it. But I was like, wow, that's crazy. Talking about the Brendan Sorzer story. And we got into that a little bit earlier. It was crazy. All right, let's give you the final two tonight real quick. I got to be fast with this. We had a Chick-fil-A story in a little bit, but this is crazy. Texas police have charged a former, I tell you, Chick-fil-A employee for allegedly defrauding the fast food company. So what he did basically was he was a former employee. Somehow he got behind the counter. I don't even know how you would do this. He rang up 800 trays of mac and cheese. And he, by the way, had been fired a month earlier, so gets in there. Then he refunded the cost of the order, $80,000, to his personal credit card. And he did that while he was fired in plain clothing. We're looking at the picture of the guy right now. He got behind it, put in 800 orders of mac and cheese, and then refunded it to his own credit card for $80,000. I don't know why he didn't think he was going to get caught. I don't know how he got behind the counter. He'd been fired a month earlier. And the other thing I thought to myself is, not that I'm condoning that kind of behavior, but aren't you being a little greedy? Like, maybe if you did, I don't know, 10, 20, 30, maybe you got a few $100 out of the place, even $1,000 out of the place, maybe you get away with it. But 800 trays, don't you think, I don't know, $80,000, don't you think they're going to follow up on that? Probably. You know, I'm no expert on being a thief or anything like that, but I'm just, you know, most times when a thief gets caught, 9 times out of 10, it's because he got greedy. Or they got greedy. Anyway, just telling you. All right. I don't think I'm going to have time to talk about the Kentucky Derby. All I'm going to say is, look at that overhead shot. That was amazing. Overhead shot of where that horse came from. Just literally last place. 23-1 long shot, which I told my wife as we were at the Kentucky Derby party tonight or last night. Yeah, don't go for the underdog. I told her that. I'm like, no, underdogs never win. Don't do that. Don't, you know, nope. And then all the way home, what do you think I heard? I wanted that horse. I wanted to bet that horse. Why didn't you let me bet that horse? You know, and I was dead sober and she was not. And so that was a fun ride home. So congratulations to 23-1 long shot, Golden Tempo. Thanks to Ben tonight, doing a great job as always producing the program. Mondo was right on point. It's like we didn't even need Alex tonight. The music was right on point tonight. If you missed anything on the show, you're in luck because it's coming back next. Sports Night continues, not live.
0: This is Westwood One Sports. 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
7: 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But they're still looking a lot better than the team they're playing in the Houston Rockets. Going into the playoffs, we knew there was no Luka Doncic, who's dealing with a grade 2 hamstring, and Austin Reeves, who also was out for a period of time and is back now. So the smart people thought the Lakers didn't have a chance. I figured LeBron James, he was good to get one game for LA, but then KD would outball him. I come from a world that Michael Jeffrey Jordan is the greatest basketball player to ever do it. But even I can admit what LeBron James is doing at his age is incredible and something even my GOAT did not do. Sometimes you just have to take your one-sided glasses off and give props when props are due.
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Thanks for joining us. Late night version of Sports Night on a Saturday or a Sunday, depending on where you are on the time clock across the country. Always love to hear from you. 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Say hello to Ben and Mondo. Mondo run the ship tonight. Ben producing this fine program tonight, however you are listening. Sirius XM 375 could be the Sirius XM app. You can download that at Westwood One Sports app. You can download that at westwoodonesports.com. Hundreds and hundreds of radio stations across this fine country of ours, however you are listening. Thank you very much. I'll jump out to the lines in just a sec because one of our favorites is out there too, and some people want to talk some Major League Baseball. We'll do that at 310-840-4910. Let me just set this up real quick, and then we'll jump out to the lines. This Brenton Sorsby story is interesting to me, and like I said, I wrote a national column about it on Friday. And I'm all for personal responsibility. You know, when you have kids and stuff, you constantly are telling them personal responsibility. So first of all, this is Sorsby's problem. But what we're seeing here, and it's not about money because, you know, you always think to yourself, these college kids, a lot of them are broke. It's, you know, the star quarterbacks, there's a number of players. Maybe, but there's a lot more players that are not getting the big endorsement deals. It's a select handful, and especially in college football, yeah, there's other positions at quarterback, but they're making the big money. And Sorsby apparently from going from Cincinnati to Texas Tech, and you know the kind of budget that Texas Tech has, he was going to anywhere from $5 to $7 million was the reported number that he was going to play for. So it's not like this kid's hurting for money. He's not. But when he was a freshman in Indiana, apparently he was betting on his team to win. So first of all, and he has inside information. So this, look, they don't correlate. I understand that perfectly. But Pete Rose was banned for baseball for life, the all-time hit king, for betting on his own team. So I know nobody's in charge

And obviously at Indiana in 22 when he did it. But I don't know what the NCAA or whatever powers that be, and this is just typical of it, they should just announce right away, you can't bet on your own team. You're gone. All right, so he's hired some high-priced attorney, because he's got the money to do it, to try to restore his eligibility. I would be absolutely positively shocked, but then again, I wouldn't, because it's the NCAA, if he ever played another snap. So that's one side of it. Okay, so personal responsibility, it's on the kid. And by the way, he has placed not one, not two, not 100, not thousands and thousands of bets. That's what they're saying. Thousands with an S of bets for Sorsby. So again, what are you waiting for? The kid's got an issue. He goes into some sort of gambling rehab, because shockingly enough, that thing that they do at the end of the gambling ads, which are everywhere, if you have a gambling problem, call 1-800-GAMBLER. Whew, God, I'm so glad you, thanks for giving me that number, man. You saved my life. It doesn't do anything. It doesn't do anything at all. It's like the little thing on the side of the cigarettes. Hey, smoking, it really is not good for you. Thanks. I didn't know, as I cough up a lung. Like, I know, drinking, not good for you. Smoking, not good for you. All the fun things, not good for you. And it doesn't matter. They could be 1,000 crossbones. They could call the cigarettes cancer. And people who are addicted to smoking would still smoke them. We call them cancer sticks. We know. But people get addicted. So the problem I have is that what's his going to be his reward? He's going to get kicked out. Texas Tech is actually going to be the damaged party here. And he's going to what? Get into a supplemental draft? So first of all, it's personal responsibility. But the other thing I wrote about is it's all about, like, it's not a shock to anybody that this kind of stuff is happening. And I'm telling you, this is just the tip of the iceberg. And the reason why I say that is you and I, as youngins, maybe we used to just bet on games, right? And then we bet on parlays, and then we bet on prop bets, right? And now it's getting down to, and this is what Sorsby did, a lot of betting play to play. And you know you're really addicted when you're playing pass, run, left, right. Who are they going to throw it to? Are they going to, you know, is this guy going to make a catch? Is it going to be for more than 10 yards? Like, that's the kind of stuff he was doing. So it's getting to the point where let's say you're a college athlete and you're not making the big money. And all the girls are flocking around the quarterback because he's got millions, and you're an offensive guard going, well, all I got to do is, you know, miss a block on a play. All I got to do is, you know, tip off something. Like, it's not a game anymore. It's not a prop bet anymore. What's like, what, Jonte Porter? Like, oh, I got something in my eye. I'm out of the game. Oh, he scored under 7 points or whatever. Like, it's actually going play by play now, as bad as it is. So it's just getting worse and worse and worse. But the responsibility is not only on the player, and I'm not taking it off him, but every pre, half, post, there's a crawl underneath. You know, a lot of people thought, well, you know, Vegas controls it fine. It's not Vegas. It's that it's almost like, and I'm old enough to remember this, like when they had cigarette commercials, and it looked so cool. You know, there's a guy on a horse. He's, you know, he's talking about Marlboro cigarettes. He looks really cool. He's kind of rugged. He's got a mustache. And you're thinking to yourself, that's cool. Like, smoking was, in our country, it was cool. You know, and now it's gone to a point where it's like, you know, it's not so cool. And people still smoke, and especially in certain pockets of our country. But it's not cool like it once was. In our country, it was like, dude on a horse, really cool. Or drinking, really cool. Like, you watch any movie, drinking, just cool. Right? Oh, just cool. Well, there's a part of that. Marketing does work. Marketing does sell. And especially when you see NBA players like Blake Griffin or a lot of, you know, hey, man, he says it's cool. He says it's fun. All your friends are always talking about. There's a crawl. Everything's sponsored by some sort of betting outlet. And I'm like, look, I'm not saying it's bad. That's great. I know for a fact, because I know this business, they pay a premium. A lot of times they're paying 2, 3, 5 times to get on. It's kind of dirty money. And so these networks love it. In every league, because they're paying so much more, they need this revenue source. It's become like a crack almost. Like, it was just kind of, hey, it's trickling in, it's kind of nice, look at this, and now you see it everywhere. You know, gambling has just kind of taken over. Gambling marketing has taken over. There's not a segment in a pre, half, or post that doesn't, you know, have some sort of a crawl, some sort of discussion, and it's become, and it's a little bit like Vegas itself. You know, Vegas is getting Major League Baseball. Vegas has football. Vegas has hockey. Vegas is going to have the NBA. Remember, like, 10 years ago, with Tony Romo, they wouldn't even let him do a fantasy football convention. They wouldn't dare think about taking gambling money. And now it's everywhere. They've just opened the floodgates to a certain point. So we are somewhat in the media industry. We're definitely culpable for this.
Because it's everybody looks at it and it's cool. Kids are always

0: talking about. I got a 22-year-old son that's a senior in college. His friends, I'm around him a little bit. They constantly talk about it. What's the line? What's this? What's that? It's on your phone where you're constantly staring. They know what they're doing. They know how they're marketing the whole thing. And I don't know if they can go backwards. I don't know. Like, this is a horse that is way out of the barn. I mean, do I really think that these leagues who just, they're looking for revenue streams constantly, and you've got a revenue stream that pays a premium to say, you know what, we got to save the kids. We're not going to do this anymore. I don't think that's going to happen. I think they're just paying way too much money, and it's such a part now of the mainstream of how we talk about sports, you know, how we watch sports. Announcers just casually say, you know, it happens all the time. I mean, Scott Van Pelt does a popular bit on Late Night Sports Center of, you know, the bad beats, and everybody laughs and this and that. And again, I'm not being some guy, get off my lawn. I'm not being a square guy. I'm not, like, it's fine. I like to bet within reason. But this kid, this is going to be the tip of the iceberg to me. This is the kid making money. What are the kids behind the scenes doing? And I've always thought this. At the professional level, you don't really need to be doing it. But then again, we're seeing stuff like Terry Rozier and Chauncey Billups and Damon Jones. And, like, how much money do you need? You've got all this. Like, I always thought to myself, well, at the professional level, it's not going to happen because everybody's making a pretty good living. You know, I could see guys behind the scenes. I could see officials doing it. I could absolutely see college kids doing it. And especially I could see college kids doing it while they're looking at other guys. The star players in basketball are making money. And I'm the defense and rebound guy. I'm not making that kind of money. All I got to do is just tip off a little bit here and there. I'll make a few bucks. I mean, that's got to be the thought process in a kid's head. You know, offensive lineman's looking at the quarterback with all the girls, and, you know, Sorsby's making $5 million, or Carson Beck's living in a condo on the water in Miami last year, and the offensive guard's going, what about me, man? I'm not making anything. And then he gets all the betting stuff, and he's thinking to himself, well, why not? Why don't I do this? Anyway, want to get your thoughts on that. 310-840-4910. I don't think Sorsby's ever going to play a snap in NCAA football again. I don't think he'll ever play a snap for Texas Tech. I don't think he should. I think it should have already been announced. You bet on your own team. You bet on thousands of bets. And then at the NFL level, you know, I don't think he's a first-round pick. I don't know. I mean, I know he's really talented. I don't know if anybody would give up anything in the supplemental draft. But the one thing I would say is, like, if I'm a team and I'm going to give up, like, a second or a third-round pick, and I'm thinking about, wait a minute, I have a gambling addict on my hands who just got $5 million. Well, he got $5 million taken away from him now. I mean, think about that, because he's not going to get the money from Texas Tech now. I think he made $1 million, which is not bad. I think he made $1 million at Cincinnati last year, and it was like I said, $5 to $7 million, I think something like that, to play at Texas Tech. And now he's going to be broke. Like, if I'm an NFL team, it's like, I'm going to give this guy, let's just say it's a second-round pick, right, that they have to give up, and whatever that equates to. It's more than that. So I'm giving him guaranteed money of probably around that same amount of money. How do I know he's not going to gamble? Like, I wouldn't touch the kid. Would not touch the kid. Again, your thoughts at 310-840-4910. That was one of the big stories of the week. All right, let's get out to the lines. I promised I'd jump out there. Let's start with Zach in Toronto, who wants to talk some Jays. Zach, thanks for the call. You're on Late Night Sports Night. Go right ahead.
1: Yeah, hey, I'm talking about the Blue Jays. I just wanted to know, the record is not great. You know, they have the most injuries in the league by far. Yeah. I just wanted to know your thoughts, you know, especially now that recently they've been winning games. I believe they're 9-12 or 9. Yeah, I believe 9-12 in the past. And I just wanted to know your thoughts, especially with Okamoto. You know, he's hitting home runs. He's hit 3 home runs in the past 2 games. And he's not. His average isn't like Vladimir Guerrero Jr., but he's hitting him like that. I just want to know your thoughts.
0: All right, you're cutting out. Thanks for the call. I appreciate it. Don't put you up at 310-840-4910. First of all, I think they're fine. What the problem is that they're playing in a really tough division. They got Dylan Cease in the offseason. He's been solid. Kevin Gausman's been solid. They're going to hit. I mean, they're in a hitter's yard, and they're going to hit fine. So, you know, Shane Bieber has been decent for them. That's been pretty good. They got a young guy. I mean, Max Scherzer's been terrible, but, you know, look, Max Scherzer's getting older. I think they're going to be fine. I love that they added Tyler Rogers to that bullpen. But, I mean, that's just what they do. They hit. They grind you down. And they've won. I know they've won 4 or 5. I know they won 11-4 today. But, you know, Vlad's been hot. I mean, he's hitting, what, 331, 3 in the 330s. But, look, this is too good of a team to not hit. I know they lost Bichette in the offseason, but this is a team that, you know, is just too good to not hit and to not be in the thick of things as far as that division is concerned. They're 16 and 17, a lot of teams. I mean, still, we're look, today's what, May 2nd? I'm not panicking over the Blue Jays. Tampa's 20 and 12. The Yankees are the Yankees. They're going to be there. The Red Sox are a hot mess. Baltimore does. I mean, they're a little bit better than they were last year. They're three under 500. So, look, if Tampa's what they've showed so far, and it wouldn't surprise me if they were, and the Yankees in that division, I don't know that we're going to see a run from Boston or Baltimore, but that's always a tough division. But yeah, look, that was a team that was in the World Series last year. I think they're fine. They've got a big payroll. I think they're fine. They got off to a slow start. There's no doubt about it. But I'm looking at it. I mean, yeah, they've won 4 of 5, and they've won what, 6 of 8 or something like that. They lost two. They lost the Angels, lost the Guardians, but then beat them twice, and they've beaten the Twins in 2 games of their series. They've got one more. Yeah, I wouldn't worry about Toronto. I wouldn't worry about Toronto. No, that's too good of a team. They're going to be fine in that division. Ladies and gentlemen, boys and girls of all ages, I know that it's early. I know that it's early, but it's never too early. Oh, my God. Is this really happening? Do we have Mr. Positive and Mr. Negative in back-to-back calls? I see that on my screen. All right, let's do Mr. Positive first. Mr. Positive, it is always our pleasure to welcome you to the late-night version of Sports Night here on Western One Sports. Go right ahead, Mr. Positive.
2: To my warriors, I live inside your mind, body, and soul, and my goal is to resurrect your soul. Like a phoenix from the eternal depths of hell. Remember, dreams can be a blessing, or dreams can be a curse. But a man without the will to dream will always end up worse. Boom shakalaka, everybody go for your dreams. Rise like a phoenix, live your life, make it orgasmic. And be the best that you can be. I believe in you. Peace.
0: It was a really good call, and I was feeling it, and I was vibing with it. It was great. And then he does this every week. He uses orgasmic, and it makes me highly uncomfortable. Highly uncomfortable. Ben, you've heard Mr. Positive before. How would you grade his call tonight?
3: This one wasn't his best. I think out of like the 4 or 5 shows that he's called in, he's had some really, really outrageous ones. But I love when he hits you with the boom shakalaka.
0: Oh, yeah.
3: We got to hear negative now, though.
0: Yeah, that's what we've got. I don't know that we've ever had him back to back because we have Mr. Negative sometimes, but it might be like a little bit later. But that was Mr. Positive. And now, as we often do, we like to give equal opportunity to everybody. So that was Mr. Positive. Let's go to Mr. Negative, Mr. Positive to Mr. Negative. Hi, Mr. Negative. Welcome.
4: Yeah, what's up? More like live inside of a mental hospital. Like, is that guy okay? Like, what's wrong with that guy? That guy is, I mean, imagine if you walked by his front porch and heard him talking like that. You'd be like, call the police or something. But, I don't know. That guy's an idiot, and he's got a wife beater on with, like, hot Cheeto crumbs all over it, and he's in his boxers running around his house. But anyways, today, you know, Taylor Swift pulls her horse out of the Derby, you know. And I will be that get-off-my-lawn guy, and I'll tell you to get off my lawn. But I'm currently calling from a McDonald's right now because I need Wi-Fi, and I just wanted to call in and say, bring back real football because football sucks. Football ruled when there was concussions and maybe a couple key bumps and, you know, some stuff going on in the locker room at halftime. My Sacramento Kings, I'd rather you not talk about them like that, but it's how my life goes. Everything sucks in my life. I'm a Kings fan, you know, diehard Kings fan at that. But love you, John Lund. Mr. Positive, you're an idiot, and good night, everybody.
0: Thank you, Mr. Negative. Wow. I don't think Mr. Negative had taken any personal shots at Mr. Positive before. I think he gave him double idiot there. Gave him double idiot.
3: That was crazy.
0: I do like that he added that he goes to McDonald's for the Wi-Fi. That was pretty solid.
3: Did we just get his villain origin story that he's a Kings fan, so that's why he's so negative?
0: See, that must be why he's so negative. He has said that before. But I had forgotten about that. So maybe that is the origin of the Mr. Negative. Because honestly, and I give people a ton of credit for this. My stepson right now just goes team to team to team. And I told him, I go, look, when you're young, you can do that. But he's 14. And I go, hey, man, no more. You got to pick your teams. And then that's it. You got to stay with your team. And so last year, get this, he picks the Jets as his football team. And I go, okay. I go, I don't advise that. I don't advise that you pick the Jets. But I said, you got to stay with them. And then this year, he's like, no, actually, I like the Giants because they got John Harbaugh. I go, no. I go, you're a Jets fan. So the fact that Mr. Negative stays with the Kings despite all their ineptness through all this year, I mean, honestly, they haven't been anywhere near anything since, you know, Chris Webber left and those boys. So, I mean, it's been a long time for him. Not maybe like Jets fans, like they haven't been relevant since Namath. But maybe that is the origin. Ben, you're probably right. That is probably the origin of his negativity. If I was a Kings fan, I'd be angry too.
3: So Mr. Positive must be like a Lakers fan or something.
0: He's in Michigan. I think he's a Pistons fan. I think he's a Pistons.
3: Well,
0: if he's
3: from Michigan, then there's not a lot to be positive about.
0: I mean, the Lions are decent. The Tigers are decent. I mean, look, I did morning radio in Detroit, and look, the Red Wings were great back then, but the year I got there, the Tigers won 43 games. The Lions under Rod Martinelli didn't win a game. And now the Pistons did win a championship when I was there, I will say, and the Red Wings were really good. But the baseball and the football team was terrible. I mean, you'd go to opening day with, like, the Tigers. We'd broadcast from there, and there would be, a ton of people, 40,000 people. The next day, there was, like, 8. Like, they're like, we're not coming to watch this thing. We just want opening day, and then we'll leave. I was there when the Lions fans put bags in their head and did the Millen Man March when Matt Millen was their GM.
3: Oh, man.
0: I mean, it was
3: You know what? I think I figured it out.
0: It's not so bad there now. What?
3: I think...
0: What'd you figure?
3: Mr. Positive had to have given the halftime speech to the Pistons yesterday, because how in the world did the Magic always score 19 points in the second half of a closeout game? I still can't comprehend how that's even possible, but maybe Mr. Positive willed it.
0: I mean, seriously, how do you miss 23 straight? I was in a game. I was covering a game one time. Everybody knows this. Houston missed 27 straight threes, but not 27 straight shots.
3: I think this surpasses that.
0: 23. Oh, yeah. They scored 19 points and a half. I mean, my God. You see, like, seventh grade teams scoring that. Like, 19 and a half. That was unbelievable.
3: This is worse than what happened to Atlanta, isn't it?
0: Oh, yeah. Than the 50-point loss? What, 51?
3: Yeah, this is worse.
0: Yeah, when you're up like that, and it's a closeout game. It's a closeout game, and you're routing them. And then in the second half, you scored 19, and you missed 23 shots, and now Franz Wagner is out for Game 7. Like, you were up 3-1 on these guys. Like, are you kidding? That's an all-time choke job. There's no question about it. And I don't know, it's not like Orlando is New York or something. I mean, in most cities, major cities, that kind of thing would cost the coach's job. I don't think it's going to happen in Orlando, but my God. That was terrible. All right, open back up at 310-840-4910. What generally happens at this point is that people react about Mr. Negative and Mr. Positive. That's how the show generally goes week after week. So jump on the line at 310-840-4910. Maybe the show becomes about the show. We'll do it next, only here on Sports Night. Late night version on Westwood One Sports and the Westwood One Sports app.
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1: Very nice. Chris Cornell. Very nice. Little audio slave. Thanks for joining us. Late night version of Sports Night on Westwood One Sports and the Westwood One Sports app. John Lund with you. Ben producing the show. Mondo is here tonight as well. We just heard an early version, by the way, because normally we open up the lines in about 33 minutes, top of the hour. But we take calls anytime. But we open up the calls on Saturday night, late night, and we do this thing called We Should Be Talking About Blank. Because I'm sure you're driving around in your car, whatever it is that you're doing tonight, and you think to yourself, why didn't you talk about this? Why didn't you talk about that? Why isn't he talking about baseball? Why isn't he talking about the NFL? Why isn't he talking about, you know, whatever? And so we open the lines up to you at the beginning of the third hour of the show at 310-844-4910. Doesn't mean you can't call now. But normally when we do that, we hear from Mr. Positive. We haven't heard from Mr. Positive flanked by Mr. Negative, back-to-back calls, taking shots at each other, and that normally gets people all riled up. So 310-840-4910. 310-840-4910, the Westwood One Sports Talk text line. Of course, we'll take your calls now. We will open up the lines to you at the top of the hour. We should be talking about blank. So whatever it is that you want to get off your chest, we'll do it at the top of the hour, or we can do it right now. It's up to you. I was telling Ben during the break, last week, things just went crazy, and the show became about the show for about an hour and a half. And we had a young lady from Boston call us at Eastern time. It was definitely after 2 o'clock Eastern. And I didn't ask her what she was doing up because she's an adult. Like, she's not my child. What are you doing up? What are you doing out of bed? I'm not going to ask her that. But she went off for about 3 minutes on Mr. Positive. It was the funniest thing I'd ever heard. And then when she hung up, of course, because, you know, I was being passive aggressive, I'm like, what is she doing up at this hour? It was hilarious. And so I'm sure all of our friends in Boston, because we boom into Boston, are upset. Think about this. The Bruins lost last night at home. The Celtics lose tonight at home. The Red Sox, I think it was last week, right before the show started, they fired Alex Cora, and the Patriots and Mike Vrabel aren't doing so hot right now. I mean, it is the offseason, but things aren't going so hot for Mike Vrabel. I think he'll survive it, unlike Diana Rossini. Which, oh, by the way, have people heard this story? Like, things could just be not getting worse. Like, after this whole story dropped, there was this story in New Jersey that she helped some guy that rolled a Jeep, and she was like this superhero and helped him out of the car. Now there's a second eyewitness that has come forth and said, no. All she did was hold the leash of the dog because there was a dog in the Jeep. And the guy got the passenger out by ripping a hole in, like, it was a, like, the, you know, the nylon top versus the hard top. So it was a soft top. And the guy ripped the top because it was a soft top and got the guy out and got the dog out. And all she did, apparently, according to the second witness, is just hold the dog. So there was a story like she was the superhero and got the guy out of the car. Now it's like, no. She held the dog, which, hey, you know, there's something to do with that. But apparently she just held the leash of the dog. So things aren't going so great for her. Anyway, we might get into that a little later. We may not. Again, your thoughts, 310-840-4910. We cannot do the whole show without talking about the NFL. Last week, we had a ton of conversation about the draft. If you didn't get your yeah-yeahs out on the draft, you're more than welcome to talk about it. But the heavy lifting basically for the season, for the offseason, is over. Now it starts with OTAs and training camp is not too far off. And before we know it, it's going to be back. But what the NFL does best as far as the offseason is concerned, and you're always going to be inundated with NFL news. And as I said, there's a few interesting topics in the NFL right now. There's what's going to happen with Brandon Ayuk. I mean, to me, the 49ers receiver is just going to have to be released. Right now, it's kind of a petty fest, which is the Niners are just going to hold on to him as long as they possibly can, because why are we going to release him now? It's just going to be to his benefit. They've already canceled all the bonus money and all the stuff, so they don't owe him any more money. They canceled all that when he stopped coming to work and stopped returning calls. A lot of people are saying that Washington, because Adam Peters is their general manager, he was with the Niners and they drafted him. Jaden Daniels is the quarterback. They were good friends when Daniels was at Arizona State before he went to LSU. So it seems like a foregone conclusion. They need a receiver opposite Terry McLaurin. But then a lot of teams apparently are trying to call him, and it's like, we can't get a hold of the dude either. Like, what's going on here? I don't know. Anyway, I covered the Niners for years and years. Ayuk was a good dude, and then, I don't know, he just went off the deep end. I don't know what happened there. Nobody does. So there's that story. And speaking of the Niners, like, Juwan Jennings hasn't signed. I'm sure there's a team that could use another receiver. So there's a handful of guys. But for the most part, the heavy lifting in the offseason is over. The draft, we've kind of, okay, rookies came to minicamp, all that stuff, and everybody, you know, the undrafted free agents have signed. So generally speaking, So you can agree, you can disagree. Power rankings, again, it's not college. They don't mean a lot, but just looking at the off seasons and how close teams were, I'd probably say that the Rams have jumped the Seahawks. You can disagree with me on it. I don't like the Simpsons pick. We got into it a lot last week. I don't understand. I mean, the goal is winning a Super Bowl. The goal is not, hey, our quarterback's an MVP at 38, just came off winning the MVP. Let's get another quarterback. I don't think Matthew Stafford's down with it. He didn't text the kid. His wife actually did, said, hey, welcome to the team. Matthew Stafford didn't. I still don't buy that Sean McVay was completely on board with this whole thing, because general managers think long-term. Coaches think short-term. Coaches want this year. Sean McVay is looking up at the Seahawks and saying, man, we were one or two plays away. Let's get, you know, a Mekhi Lemon. Let's get a Reuben Bain. Let's get, you know, let's do it right now. We'll worry about Stafford. And I said this last week. The Rams, because of their location and because of their head coach, are always going to be able to get a quarterback. For example, if Joe Burrow has another down season in Cincinnati, they went out and got Dexter Lawrence, and they've got offensive weapons, obviously, on the outside. But, there was too much smoke coming from Cincinnati to think there's not any fire to the fact that if he has another bad year, not him, but, I mean, he got hurt. If the Bengals do what they've done over the last handful of years, that Joe Burrow might ask out, or somebody might. And who wouldn't want to go play for Sean McVay in L.A.? I mean, that seems like a Burrow kind of a place. So I know that the Rams aren't like a handful of teams in this league where someone's not going to go there. They're going to go there. So I don't think they needed to do this. Plus, Ty Simpson played 1 year. I'm not convinced. I mean, if you look at the quarterbacks who have played 1 year, it's a graveyard over the last number of years. The best quarterback of the group, and that's a bad group, to start only 1 year is Kyler Murray. Over the last 25 years, it's Kyler Murray and then a bunch of garbage. And Murray's not that good. I mean, I don't think he's going to be that good in Minnesota. Everybody thinks he's going to be. He wasn't great in Arizona. I mean, if they had to do that draft all over again, Bosa went second. You think the Cardinals are taking Bosa or Kyler? No-brainer. So that's the best of the one-year starters, and it's a graveyard after that, generally speaking, over the last 25 years. So I'm not convinced that Simpson's the guy anyway. Like, if he was a prospect like, Burrow coming out, or Andrew Luck coming out, or Peyton Manning coming out, or somebody like that where you thought it was a no-brainer, yeah, that's different. But I can tell you that if I'm the Rams, I'm thinking to myself, we're trying to catch Seattle now. But because what they did earlier in the offseason, going out and getting Trent McDuffie, getting Watson, basically solving the corner situation, can you imagine McDuffie against JSN when the Seahawks and the Rams get together? That's going to be awesome. So I'd probably put the Rams at the top. Seattle, we'll see what Jadarian Price does in Seattle. But wouldn't it, if you're a Seahawks fan, wouldn't it have just been easier to sign Ken Walker? You know, it's not like it was a ton of money. I mean, $14 million to you and me, yeah, that's a ton of money. But as far as positional value is concerned, that's not a ton of money. And Ken Walker was great in the playoffs, great in the Super Bowl. Rather than having to pick a running back who was a backup running back, and again, I know it was to Jeremiah Love, but to count on a rookie, which you hate doing, to count on a rookie to be your running game next year because Zach Charbonnet is hurt, if you just sign Ken Walker, you don't have to use the 32nd pick. You don't have to stay there. I think Seattle probably could have traded back. I know they tried, but I think they felt compelled because they don't have a running game. And last year when they really took off, their running game took off. So I'd put Seattle second. I don't mind their offseason. It wasn't terrible, but I also think that they could have done better. So I think the Rams have jumped them. I think I'll surprise some people. I think the Eagles, I think A.J. Brown's going to be addition by subtraction. Soon he's going to be the Patriots' problem, and I think Mekhi Lemon's really, really good. I'd put Philly third. I know all about the stuff about Jalen Hurts, but I still would. Fourth, I think the Broncos, I like the pickup of Jalen Waddle. They didn't do a ton. They didn't do a ton in the draft. I know that Bo Nix had a little bit of a setback. I think he's going to be fine. I think Denver's just going to get better and better. And then at five, I almost want to put three teams there. I think the Texans, because they still have a great defense, I think that C.J. Stroud is going to bounce back, although am I going to give him that monster contract? I really don't want to. I think the 49ers, even though I didn't love their draft, I loved their free agency. And then you got to put Kansas City in there as well. I'm completely cheating because I told you I'd give you five and I'm giving you eight. But if you think about Kansas City, you get Mahomes back. Okay, number one. Number two, you have a running game legit with Ken Walker. And I like what they did in the draft. I like that they went up and got the corner from LSU. I like they got an edge rusher. I like what Kansas City did. And you got Steve Spagnuolo still there. You got Andy Reid there. Maybe the best coaching staff in all of the NFL. They're going to figure it out. So before all is said and done, they're going to be higher on that list probably. But I would just put out in a tie in a very cheating way, Texans, 49ers, and Chiefs. And then before that, I'd go Broncos. Before that, I'd go Philly. I think the Super Bowl champ's going to be out of the NFC again. And then I still think, and then I kind of put a gap there. I think it's going to be the Seahawks and Rams fighting it out again. Unless, you know, there's always injuries in the NFL, so you don't know. But I think the Rams have probably jumped the Seahawks based on not their draft, because I would have gone in a totally different direction. Number one, I don't think Ty Simpson's that good. And number two, you're in a championship window. And having Mekhi Lemon there, especially, you know, Seattle lost Tariq Woolen. I know they drafted a corner that they like in Neal, a big kid out of Arkansas. But if you have those two corners, you got one in McDuffie to take on JSN, which is going to be a great matchup every single time. And then you add Mekhi Lemon and put him in the slot, and you have Adams one more year, and obviously you have Puka. That would be really tough to defend. They could have drafted a right tackle. Havenstein just retired. Could have drafted Mekhi Lemon. Could have drafted Bain to put on that defensive line. I mean, they could have done a lot of good things there. Maybe Simpson's going to be the guy. But, again, my thought is Sean McVay and the Rams in L.A. with that coach, they can get a quarterback. They didn't need to draft the heir apparent, I didn't think. So give me your thoughts. What do you think of the NFL? What do you think of what your team did, not just in the draft, but the entire offseason? And do you have a problem with where I put everybody? Am I missing your team? And tell me why. 310-840-4910. We had to talk a little bit of NFL there. We can't ignore the NFL for any particular show. All right, top of the hour in about 22 minutes. You take over the show. I literally get into the back seat, put on a blindfold, smoke a cigarette, and you completely take over the show. We should be talking about blank at the top of the hour. You could talk about anything you want. Kentucky Derby, were you into it today? NBA playoffs, the Celtics get knocked out. Love to hear from people in Boston. What's going on with Boston sports right now? The Bruins get knocked out last night. The Celtics get knocked out tonight. Or I guess you're on the East Coast, so yesterday. The Patriots are having a time of it. The Red Sox just fired their manager. What's going on there? Anything you want to talk about at the top of the hour, we should be talking about blank at 310-840-4910. All right, some things have popped up again about Kevin Durant. The Rockets are out, but is Kevin Durant one and done in Houston? We'll get into it next on Sports Tonight right here on Westwood One Sports and the Westwood One Sports app.
0: Quarterback Bo Nix had a second surgery on his broken ankle and is expected to be limited during Broncos OTAs. Should Sean Payton be concerned if his franchise passer will be ready for training camp? Westwood One Sports.
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1: Hello, friends. Thanks for joining us. Top of the hour. In about 15 minutes, we should be talking about blank. And I'm looking at the calls right now, so we're almost kind of starting it now. So we can start it now. Tell us what we should be talking about at 310-840-4910, 310-840-4910, NBA playoffs. You can talk to NHL playoffs if you want. You can get into the NFL. I just told you what my power rankings would look like, as if you care. I told you I'm talking a little bit about Kevin Durant. We can do that. It looks like he might be one and done in Houston. And not that I'm big on, you know, everybody always wants to talk about legacies. What is going to be his legacy? And I just, Kevin Durant is such a great player, but I covered him with the Warriors, and he's a strange dude, man. And he's one of those people, we all probably have a friend like this, before I jump out of the lines, we all have a friend like this that no matter what they do, I think I'm going to be happy if I do this. I'm going to be happy if I do that. I'm gonna be happy. Like everybody who says grass is always greener, and it just seems like that. You know, he goes Oklahoma City to the Warriors, probably should have just stayed with the Warriors, but didn't like that the Warriors were never going to be his team. It was always going to be Steph's town. And then he goes to the Nets, and they don't win there because James Harden and because Kyrie, and then he says, okay, I'm going to be happy in Phoenix. Nope, I'm not going to be happy in Phoenix. Goes to Houston. Actually, Phoenix is as good as Houston. They both get knocked out of the first round. Durant's hurt. And now there's discussions that because of his burner accounts, apparently, that was going on behind the scenes, and those some of those burner accounts were criticizing players. It never got really resolved, and there was an issue in the locker room, and he's just never a happy dude. He's just not. And it's ironic because he's constantly being like, man, I just want to hoop. I just want to hoop. But he's just all – there's so much things surrounding him that I think when teams lose him, like Phoenix certainly – Phoenix was, in Durant's case, addition by subtraction. And you would have thought on the surface, they got the 10th overall pick, which is the young guy Maliwatch, and they got Dylan Brooks, and they got Jalen Green. And you're thinking, well, that's, you know, that's still a Houston win. Not this year it wasn't. I mean, it was absolutely a Phoenix win. So is Durant going to be one and done in Houston? We shall see. So anyway, anything you want to talk about at 310-840-4910, 310-840-4910 on the Westwood One Sports Talk and text line. So we have heard from, if you're a regular listener to the late night version of Sports Night here on Westwood One Sports, when I'm here, John Lund, we get Mr. Positive, we get Mr. Negative. We heard them actually back to back about a half hour ago. And then I love Mr. Realistic because, see, Mr. Realistic is in Boston, and they're not going through a great run right now. I mean, they have had one of the great runs as a sports town here recently, but they are struggling right now. So let's go to Mr. Realistic up first here. Mr. Realistic, it is always my pleasure. You're on Sports Night here in Westwood One Sports. Stage is yours. Go right ahead.
2: Thank you. Great show. Being Thank a Boston you. Fan, though, you have to be realistic. You know, I expected nothing from the Bruins, so I'm happy with what we received. I expected more from the Celtics, but I think they were too overconfident. And with the Red Sox, as soon as we lost Bregman, I thought we went from 90 wins to missing the playoffs, maybe 82 wins at the best. And I think Mr. Positive needs a beer, Mr. Negative needs a woman, and I need both, plus a brain transplant, plastic surgery, or a blind woman with bad taste in men or low self-esteem.
1: I think we had to declare a winner between Mr. Positive, Mr. Negative, and Mr. Realistic tonight. I think probably Mr. Realistic wins tonight. What did he say? Mr. Positive needs a beer, Mr. Negative needs a woman, and he needs both? Was that pretty much summarizing the call? And Boston sports right now sucks. But he's not mad because he knew this was all going to happen. Does that pretty much summarize his call? Outstanding. What would you say, Ben? Is that the winner between Mr. Negative, Mr. Positive, and Mr. Realistic tonight? Got to be Mr. Realistic tonight, right? He wins.
3: Winner of those three, but let's see if somebody can top it.
1: Somebody can. Of course they can. That was amazing. Nice job, Mr. Realistic. This is our good friend, Raphael. We always think Raphael might be up too late, but we don't care because he makes the show better. Raphael, our friend, is in Chicago. Raphael, it is always our pleasure here on Sports Night. Go right ahead, my friend.
4: Hey, John Lund. It's so great to hear your voice.
1: You too, bro.
4: Yeah. I just want to talk about the Pittsburgh Steelers and their quarterback decision. Obviously, we haven't heard anything from Aaron Rodgers, and it's in between Rudolph, I think.
1: Or? Yeah, it's Rudolph, right? It's Rudolph, Will Howard, and Drew Allen.
4: It's ugly, honestly. I thought, I know this might be pushing it a bit. If the Rams hadn't drafted Ty Simpson, do you think the Steelers would have had the nerve to draft him instead? Do you think? I just want to know your opinion.
1: Yeah, I mean, a lot of people were saying, you know, they were trying to jump up and get Lemon, obviously, and that whole thing. But like you said, Simpson went 13. I would have thought they had no choice because, I mean, I don't know what Drew Allera is going to be. I'm not real high on that pick.
4: Yeah.
1: And then they lied last year and went, oh, we're good with Will Howard. But, I mean, how could you go into the season with, before they took Allera, they had Howard and Rudolph. Honestly, how could you feel good about that? I think they would have taken Simpson at 21.
4: Well, actually, can I say one last thing?
1: Of course you can.
4: When you're talking about the who is the winner of Mr. Positive, Mr. Negative, and Mr. Realistic,
1: yeah.
4: I think the easy winner is definitely Mr. Realistic. But who's the easy loser? Yeah. I think it's Mr. Positive. I love Mr. Positive. Ooh. I love his positivity. Yeah. But, like, it gets annoying sometimes. It gets, like, it's the same thing every single time. Boom, shakalaka, go for your dreams. And I love the intense music in the background. With his thing.
1: Yeah.
4: Mr. Negative kind of just depresses me, honestly. Like, he just says sucks, and I mean,
1: because you're a young guy.
4: He just thinks that everything sucks.
1: Right? Yeah.
4: Oh, yeah, definitely.
1: You're a
4: young
1: guy, right, Raphael? Like, you don't want to hear that negative stuff, right? You're like, come on, man. You're still in your life. You're like, come on, man.
4: I mean, also, like, if you're going to be calling, call for a reason, and don't be negative about it. Because, honestly, I feel like, I think Mr. Negative, you shouldn't have said that Mr. Positive is an idiot. That's mean. You shouldn't have done it. And I get it, like, you have very strong feelings, and you can express your feelings very well. And you're not scared a bit about talking about your own feelings. They say if you can't say anything nice, don't say anything at all. So, Mr. Negative, if you're still listening, which I hope you are, I know you probably shouldn't be taking orders from, like, a 12-year-old, but if you can't say anything nice, don't say anything at all, especially in the public.
1: Raphael, thanks, brother. I appreciate you, man. Call again, my friend. That opens up your line at 310-844-4910. We have almost heard from the whole crew, Mr. Negative, Mr. Positive, Mr. Realistic, Raphael in Chicago, who is always up way too late, but we like it. Well, I mean, every time
3: this is a new character for me.
1: Raphael is? Yeah, he's in Chicago right now. We're not quite at midnight. We're like almost to midnight in Chicago. And he calls about this time every week. And he's one of the smarter guys around, right? And he's 12. He's 12 years old, so we always got to take that call, you know? Plus, he gives us the sage.
3: He's a lot more intelligent than half the people that call in these shows.
1: I'm just saying that was Ben disparaging everyone, not me. That was Ben disparaging everyone, just so everybody knows. That opens up our line at 310-840-4910. All right, here's what we'll do. Top of the hour, bunch of people on the lines right now. We can talk Mr. Positive, Mr. Negative, and Mr. Realistic. Some people want to talk about my power rankings and leaving your team off. That's fine. Some people want to get into baseball, I see here as well. Tons of different stuff. Some people want to get into the gambling discussion of Soresby. Awesome. This is exactly what this is about. Third hour of the show. We do this every single Saturday in the late night version of Sports Night. We should be talking about blank. You tell us what we should be talking about. We put this great big show together. We say, oh, we've got all the bases covered, but sometimes we miss things. Or sometimes you're just driving around in your car. You're going, hey, man, they should be talking about this. That's why we do this. We're going to open up the lines. Stay on the line if you're there at 310-840-4910. 310-840-4910 on the Westwood One Sports Talk and Text Line. We will get to you at the top of the hour when we play the fun game that is sweeping the nation. We should be talking about blank. Let's get to it coming up. A ton of topics from NBA playoffs. NFL is always big. Major League Baseball. Maybe I left your team off. Whatever it is. Kentucky Derby. Whatever it is that you want to get into. We will do it coming up next. We should be talking about blank. That'll kick off the third hour of the show. John, Ben, Mondo with you on Sports Night on Westwood
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1: What's happening? Hour number three. Sports night, late night version here on Saturday. We always have such a great time. On Westwood One Sports, the Westwood One Sports app, however you are listening, Sirius XM 375, hundreds and hundreds of radio stations across North America, not just America. We always get great calls from Canada as well, and you are more than welcome. 310-840-4910. Here's what we do. Like I said, we get in the back seat. We get a cigarette in our mouth. We put the blindfold on, and we let you take over the show, and it's always wildly successful. We should be talking about blank. Tons of stuff going on. NBA playoffs. Do you hate OKC like I do? NFL draft power ranks, I gave you that. Some people are like, well, you left my team out. Kentucky Derby, what is your thoughts on that? Are you a mint julep fan? NHL playoffs, Major League Baseball so far. You can go off the board, talk about the NFL. Anything that is on your mind, please, we want you to be a contributing member of society and get it off your chest at 310-840-4910. We should be talking about blank, and we'll get out to the Lions in just 1 second. We will, in about 20 minutes, get you updated on what's going on with the NBA. There is two Game 7s tomorrow, and a Game 7 happened tonight, which is why Boston is so angry, because Bruins out last night, Celtics out tonight, Red Sox has fired their manager. Mike Vrabel's in a, I don't think he's in hot water, but it's not great. So, yeah, things not going so great. Remember when that kid was holding up that sign at the parade? I'm 15, and I've seen like 12 championships. Yeah, that's not Boston now, but it was for a minute, so I don't think anybody's crying for Boston. 310-840-4910, any of those topics, or you can go off the board yourself. Let's jump back out to the lines. Let's see who's up next. Chris is up next in Santa Clara, California, the home of the 49ers. Chris, thanks for joining us. You're on Sports Night. Go right ahead. Welcome.
2: That's it. Absolutely. 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
1: That's right.
2: Hey, you know, I appreciated the discussion you had earlier regarding the gambling issue. And I wanted to ask you a question, because kind of, you know, the way I'm looking at it, you know, when kids are in high school, they all know who might have a chance to, you know, get drafted D1. But, you know, when you're in high school, it's like you're not going to sandbag your quarterback on your high school team because he might later be able to cash in. Might be a little bit of grumbling here and there if he kind of gets a little bit out of line, but, you know, the linemen, they're going to do their thing. Now, if you're getting to college, and that this is no longer like a professional level, but you're at college, everybody knows, I believe, and you please correct me if I'm wrong,

0: Now, suddenly, instead of just having a hotshot quarterback who's got the girls all hanging over him for 4 years on campus, he's now got $10 million or $5 million and a whole bunch of bling, and you've got nothing except unlimited pancakes at the cafeteria. And I guess I just don't see this going well because, you know, some of these QBs, okay, they're going to be mature enough. They're going to try to take care of their linemen and be very grateful to, you know, everybody who's helping them to already be freaking rich at age 18 or 19. But I kind of perceive there's going to be some guys who don't have the, we'll just say nicely, don't have the maturity at that age to be able to not be douchebags. And if you've got O-linemen that know that, hey, their only way to ever cash in is to do something on the gambling, as you were talking about, or they just figure, hey, you know what, to heck with it. We're going to pick a certain play, and we're all going to lay down, and we're going to let the defense come in and pick that guy up and slam him to the ground like a matchstick. And if the coach says anything, all together they'll tell the coach to shut his mouth or we'll shut it for you.
1: Mm-hmm. No, I agree with you, and I think the issue becomes, and like you said, it's the percent they're going to go. And here's a guy, and a lot of these guys who aren't getting paid. I mean, we've talked so much about the NIL, but it's the haves and the have-nots. And as you said, I just used the right guard as the rule. But that's, you know, they're not getting the big money. And so if they're thinking of themselves and they get constantly bombarded with gambling, how's a quick way that I can get rich? Real easy. You don't have to throw the game anymore. You know, an offensive lineman doesn't have prop bets, but I mean, he could go like, hey, run, pass. He could give some sort of a signal to buddies on the TV. I don't know. But I just, you know, they're gonna at some point be resentful, and their thought is, like you said, if I can't go to the next level, and there's all this NIL money being thrown around, I got to find a way to get some of it. And this is the major issue. And I'm not, you know, look, Vegas is going to police themselves. It's all that. People have the wrong idea. They think to themselves, like, you know, there's more of this, so it's going to be a problem. Look, it doesn't happen at that level because they're so good at, they find these trends, if you're trying to throw a game or even prop bets or anything, they figured that out. But it's getting so intricate now, and you've got the prediction markets now and all these different ways that these kids can make money that it's, look, this is the tip of the iceberg. This Sorsby story and this kid getting addicted and thousands of bets, this is the tip of the iceberg. We're just going down this. And the problem becomes now, I know this personally because I'm involved in the business, these betting sites are giving so much money and so much revenue to these leagues, they can't back out now. They pay a premium just for the sake of conversation, if a Budweiser or a Coke is paying, you know, one price, they're paying 3 to 5 times that because it is kind of a taboo subject, but they've all jumped into bed with it. Within a few years, we're going to have all the pro teams in Las Vegas. I mean, they've just sold out, and they're as culpable as the kid themselves to me because we're just shoving it right down everybody's throat and we're glamorizing it. And the kid who's a have-not, as you just kind of said, is thinking to himself, well, there's a lot of money out here, and I got to get some because I don't know that I'm going to the league. And what's the downside? What's the downside of this whole thing? All right, you know, I get in trouble like Sorsby. Well, what's going to be? Here's the other thing. The example for Sorsby is going to be what? Like, you shouldn't gamble in college because what? You'll get drafted to the NFL? I mean, that's where the NFL has got to step in here and say, look, this kid ain't coming.
0: And the NFL could just simply say no. I mean, that's possible. Yeah,
1: they need
0: possible
1: to. At least for like a year or something.
0: Yeah.
1: They've got to do something because they can't just say, okay, we've got another Art Schleister on our hands. Let's go. Let's just bring the kid in. There's got to be some sort of penalty phase here.
0: Well, they're not going to allow NFL players to do it. I mean, if somebody in the end, are they going to allow just NFL players in the future to get caught doing it and say, oh, well, that's okay, now we're going to allow it? I don't see that happening. I'm actually digging a little deeper and just thinking about the brotherhood of a locker room. How does a coach keep a college team together when there's 7 or 8 guys out of, what, 85 on the team who are cashing in? And everybody else has got nothing. I mean, they've got their scholarship or, you know, and they're getting their cafeteria food, but they're not getting any money. And how does that work? I just don't see that working long term.
1: Well, especially you mentioned the age. I don't know about you, and I'm still not mature, but 18, 19, 20, 21 years old, like, no, I'm protecting your butt. And like you said, I used to work in Detroit. Lomas Brown told me one time, their old quarterback, Scott Mitchell, pissed him off so much that he did ole a guy because he screamed him on the sidelines. He undressed him on the sidelines, his left tackle. And he went, okay, you want to play that? He just ole'd the guy and let him smash Scott Mitchell. I mean, people don't think that happens. It does happen.
0: Yeah.
1: And especially you pointed this out, and it's a great point. You're making millions of dollars. You're not going to buy me lunch. You're not going to buy me dinner. You're not going to buy me a Rolex? I don't know. You're Carson.

0: Beck living in a, you're not going to let me hang out at your condo, you know, overlooking Miami. Like, what's going on here? Okay. You don't give me anything. You don't help me. You know, I'm protecting your butt. All right, fine. Olay, you just got smashed. You know what I mean? I mean, yeah, there's going to be resentment. You're talking 18 to 21, 22-year-old kids. They're not mature. No way.
1: No.
0: Great call, man. Thanks, Chris. I appreciate you, man. We got that on the we were talking about Brendan Sorsby a little bit earlier, the Texas Tech quarterback who he can't play. He can't play. I don't care if he hired a big-time lawyer today. Dude, you bet on your own team. Got Pete Rose banned for baseball for life. You think you're going to play again? No chance. All right, I'll put you up at 310-840-4910. We should be talking about blank. Let's see who's been waiting the longest here. Let's go to Larry in Detroit. Hi, Larry. Welcome to Sports Night on West 101 Sports. Go right ahead.
2: Hey, how's it going today?
0: Hey, man. Hey, Ronnie. How are you?
2: Can you hear? Good. How are you? Good. How are you doing?
0: Yeah, we can hear you fine. Go right ahead.
2: All right. So what we should be talking about is how the Dodgers are going to lose the World Series this year to my Detroit Tigers. I want to give a shout-out to Mr. Positive because he's from Detroit, too, so I feel like I'm his tag team partner tonight. Detroit Tigers World Series 2026. We're going to beat the Dodgers in 7, and we're going to have a walk-off home run from the new kid, Rookie of the Year, Kevin McGonigal. Have you seen this kid play?
0: Yeah, of course. He's awesome. And he's that one early contract that's going to work out, too. That kid looks really good.
2: Yeah, he looks like he's going to be a hits leader, an average leader for 5-10 years. So I'm excited about Hinch and the Tigers. I've been waiting my whole life. I was born in 84. That's when we won the World Series, and I feel like we're going to win it this year. And I want the whole world to catch on. We're only 500 right now. We're 17-17. But once we get hot, we got Skubal on a contract here. We got Casey Mize, all-star last year. Riley Green, 36 bombs last year. McGonigal, I mean, the team's going to get hot. Hinch is there. He took the Astros. We're going to be there in the ALCS over the Yankees probably, and then march on the World Series and dethrone those Dodgers. Let's go, Tigers! Woo!
0: I like it. Thanks for the call. I appreciate it. Open jump at 310-840-4910. That's what we should be talking about. Blank is all about. Like, I was going to bring up the Tigers tonight. But yeah, you got Skubal. Valdez is starting to come around. You got enough pitching. You got to get the hitting. They do have the Rookie of the Year right now. One of the, I don't know if it's, I'm not going to say one of the few contracts, the early contracts to sign to work out. But that kid, he's really, really good. Their new shortstop. So yeah, they, you know, get enough hitting and the Tigers could be good. I'm not worried early season, by the way. We had a guy call earlier about the Blue Jays and ask me, they're 16-17. I mean, we're just out of April. I'm not saying no team is out of it yet. Even like the White Sox at the beginning of the year, I'm like, hey, they're done. But they're not as terrible as they've normally been. All right, I'll put you up at 310-840-4910. We should be talking about blank. We'll take this into the next segment as well. We can already tell that. All right, let's see who's up next. This is going to be a complete curveball because I said we should be talking about blank. James is in Tacoma, Washington. James, welcome to Sports Night on Western One Sports. Go right ahead, James.
3: Yeah, two different things. First one, tonight, the Mariners retired Randy Johnson's number 51 jersey. So in honor, they sold 51-inch hot dogs for $37 each.
0: What is going on in our country? I know. What, I saw that. Just so you mentioned it, I saw that on, I don't know, on social media or something like that. Like, how do you, how many people are eating the 51-inch hot dog? Because the thing is, I hate sharing food. And, like, I don't know, yeah. You guess you got to cut that up because I don't want, like, you take a bite, I take a bite. Like, my wife asks to share food constantly, and I just give her that look. We've been together for 11 years, and I look at her, I go, look, I don't share food. Like, if you want to take some fries off my plate or something, but, like, I'm not cutting a burger in half. We're not, you know, I don't want to do family style. Like, how does that work? Like, a 51-inch hot dog, you're not eating by yourself. Maybe if you're, like, Joey Chestnut, you are. But, like, other than that, you're, 51-inch hot dog, that's crazy. Anyway, yeah. Continue on. Sorry, I just want to tangent.
3: The main reason I called is they announced this morning that Spirit Airlines is going out of business. So I wanted you to share with us either your funniest or your worst airline experience you encountered traveling.
0: Oh, my God.
3: Whether it be stuck at the airport for hours or sitting next to somebody on an airplane for 5 hours talking politics. What's your funniest or worst air experience you had?
0: I have a worst Spirit Airlines story, actually. I was working for the 49ers, and I do pre-half and post for them, and I decided I didn't want to go to Vegas the night before I was going to, because it was New Year's Eve. So I don't know, this is 2 or 3 years ago. The Niners and the Raiders played in Vegas on January 1st. And I didn't want to go there on New Year's Eve. I'd already done that song and dance. I had already done New Year's Eve in Vegas. And the last time I was there, complete debauchery. Some guy was trying to go down one of the main streets there, and he was in a semi truck, and people jumped on it and like rolled the thing. I mean, it's insane. So I got a little bit older. I didn't want the debauchery of it. And I said, I'm going to go in the morning. It's fine. There was a flight that left out of San Francisco like 4:30 in the morning. I needed to be doing pregame. Let's see, the game started at 1, so 3 hours. I needed to be there at like 10. And if you don't know, uh-huh. If you haven't been ever to Vegas, the airport's right there. And so, you know, Harry Reid International is like, I don't know, less than 10 minutes in a cab ride away from the Raiders Stadium and from Allegiant. And all I had to do was jump out. So I was like, fine. I get on the plane on Spirit. And there was a light out that was the one that lights you to the, you know, in case something happened with it. And the thing didn't get off the ground. So we sit there for an hour and a half. And I get off the plane and I could just tell. I just had an inkling that Spirit was lying to me. Because they're like, oh, yeah, well, this bird will get off the ground. This bird will get off the ground. And I looked on my phone. I quickly got a Southwest flight that was leaving in like a half hour. I sprint to the other side of the airport, barely make that flight. And I literally got out of the cab. And there was traffic, and I jumped out of the cab. I ran as fast as I could, and I'm not in shape. I run. I'm panting, and literally as the music's playing to start the pregame show, I stick on my headphones and go. I made it literally by 30 seconds. No thanks to Spirit, and I'm glad they're going out of business because it's a terrible airline. Anybody who's ever flown it, that's the only time I flew it. Only time. And they were just like, oh, yeah, that plane never took off. I would have never made it. I would have never made it. So there you go. That's not my best story, but just because you mentioned it's Spirit Airlines, it was a horrible airline. Don't rest in peace. A terrible airline. Yeah, there you go. That's my story. Sticking to it. It's totally true. Literally 1 minute, I'm sprinting. I'm sweating. I have this big backpack on with all sorts of gear in it. And I got to stop through, like, you know, they got to stop you and go through the whole thing. And I'm like, I'm like, I have 2 minutes, and then I'm running and I'm looking at my watch and people are texting me, are you going to get there in time? I'm like, oh yeah, I'm going to get there in time. And I literally plop down, and it's all because I didn't want to be in Vegas on New Year's Eve, which was stupid. Then of course the game went to overtime, and the Niners ended up winning like 38-34. Jarrett Stidham was the starting quarterback for the Raiders that day. Amazing. Just amazing. Anyway, that's my story. True story. Spirit Airlines stinks. If you would like to opine on your best or worst airline experiences, 310-840-4910. All right, a bunch of people are waiting. People want to talk some Warriors. People want to talk New York. People want to get into some baseball stuff. I love this part of the show. I love We Should Be Talking About Blank. Because you were so good in that segment, so people want to talk about the Lakers, great. Because you were so great in that segment, let's carry it on to the next one. We Should Be Talking About Blank. Stay right there. 310-840-4910. That's the Westwood and Sports Talk and text line. Whatever is on your mind, let's get to it. We have a cornucopia of things that people want to talk about. Let's get to it all next. It's Sports Night on Westwood One Sports and the Westwood One Sports app.
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0: Fantasy Sports Night, late night as we always do on Saturday nights. Third hour of the show, we open it up to you at 310-840-4910 on the Western One Sports Talk and Text Line. Lots of things to talk about. You want to get into the NBA playoffs. The Celtics are out. It's been a rough go for Boston sports, but we're not, you know, you just had that, you had all those parades for a long time, so you kind of do that kind of stuff. You want to get into any of the series, we can. There's a couple of game sevens tomorrow. We can always talk NFL, Major League Baseball so far. You tell us what we should be talking about at 310-840-4910. Let's start out in Bakersfield, California. Is it Amiri? Amiri, welcome to Sports Night here on Western One Sports. You go right ahead.
1: Hi, I was calling because I think what we should talk about is the Golden State Warriors. Amir was okay. I don't like how it's been. I was born in 2003. So when we drafted Steph Curry, it was in 2008. I was like 5 to 6 years old. I'm 22 years old now, and we still have not gotten a guard outside of Klay Thompson, and it baffles me. It also baffles me how we trust in Brandon Podzinski, and we're getting to the point to where now Curry doesn't even really want to be on the team anymore. He kind of seemed like he's out with that press conference after losing in the play-in tournament, and it just seems like, what was our plan? We have nothing. We have Draymond Green, who I don't know. I don't necessarily like Draymond Green. I feel like we should have moved off him sooner than we moved off Klay Thompson, but I just don't like that there is no plan set in place, and we've had 15 seasons of greatness, and we didn't get anybody to, like, learn from him. For example, we drafted James Wiseman in, like, what was that, 2023? And in that year, I feel like we should have definitely got LaMelo Ball because, like, he has a play style very similar to Steph Curry, and maybe he could have learned from him. And when we seen Jordan Poole, who has a similar play style to Steph Curry, we got a ring out of it. But then, of course, he gets socked, and not to mention, Jordan Poole was undrafted. We didn't even draft him. We've been doing horrible in the draft. I don't know what it is. I don't know what's going on with the team, but I just don't know. If you were a GM, what can you do to turn the Warriors around? Right now, we are a senior center with Porzingis, Jimmy Butler, both aging. Kerr, I don't like the way he handled Jonathan Kuminga because we could have used 20 points any one of these games over the past two seasons. So what would you think if you could go and try to rebuild the franchise right now? What would you think would our first move need to be? I do like James Wiseman. He was a big, but we still don't have a big to this very moment. So what do you think the first moves for you would be?
0: Yeah, I mean, there's a couple of things that you bring up. And look, you can't do anything about the past, but LaMelo was the third pick. Anthony Edwards went first in that draft. Wiseman was a complete washout. I think Wiseman just lost his confidence. You know, there's certain guys that would go into that situation with the Warriors and they would be fine. I think that between injuries and just getting beaten down, you know, Draymond Green, that works for some guys, it doesn't. And I think Wiseman lost his confidence. I think that if he'd have gone somewhere else, I think he could have been at least serviceable. He played three college games because of, you know, getting paid, and now that's kind of funny because of NIL. But, you know, they could have had Tyrese Halliburton in, you know, in that draft as well. He went 12th. The Warriors supposedly liked him. When it came to the Kuminga draft, I'm not a Kuminga guy. They could have had Franz Wagner. So, I mean, let's say that they take Ball or Halliburton and then they take, you know, they take Wagner instead. I mean, think how different that would be. Okay, so that stuff is gone. I don't know that Steve Kerr is going to come back. It seems like he's leaning that way. If the Warriors want to get back into things, there's a couple of things they can do. Number one, they can be incredibly aggressive. Steph's not going anywhere because Joe Lacob, their owner, is just not going to do that. He's going to be a Kobe Bryant. He's going to be a one-team guy. He's going to go down with the ship. That's just what the Warriors are going to do. If he requested to be traded, that would kind of be interesting, especially he's from Charlotte and the way Charlotte's kind of got a nice young team there. I don't know. Would Steph ever do that? I doubt it because he's royalty in the Bay Area. So I don't know that Steph would ever do that. I'm with you on Draymond Green, but how much can you really get back for Draymond Green? Jimmy Butler coming off a knee injury. How much could you get for Jimmy Butler, who's a nice player, but again, like you said, he's going to be 36 this year, and he's coming off a major knee injury. So, you know, I think they're stuck. Unless somebody like LeBron wants to go there and form an old man team and take less money, which he's not really inclined to do, I think the options for the Warriors are limited. They're hard capped because they've gone over the cap so many different times. It's really difficult. And like you said, I'm not a Podzemski guy. I don't think he solves anything. Any of their other young players, Moses Moody's coming off a major injury. They don't have the young guys that they could have had if they had drafted correctly. So I think they're in a really tough spot. I think that's part of life or part of sports where you go up, you go down. And I don't know that there's a lot they could do outside of, and they don't want to do this. you could get a lot for Curry still, even at his age, but then what are you doing? I mean, you want to still build around Steph, and I think it's really limited in what they can do.
1: Yeah, I do think you want to build around Steph. Steph has the type of build where he could lose his mobility but still be a great shooter, so I do agree. But hearing that we're hard stuck and I might be in a situation where we're the We Believe Warriors again does not sound great. But I appreciate your show, and I appreciate you taking my call. Hope you have a great night.
0: Yeah, thanks, man. Have a good night. I'll put you up at 310-840-4910. We should be talking about blank, the late night version of Sports Night, Westwood One Sports and the Westwood One Sports app. Let's go out to Ronnie in Detroit. Back to Detroit. Hi, Ronnie. Welcome to Sports Night here on Westwood One Sports. You go right ahead.
2: Hey. Yeah, I didn't hear mention of the Lions in any of your selections. You don't feel as – well, you've been in Detroit, but as where you're at now or – what you're hearing, you don't feel that the Lions have improved at all? Or
0: look, I like their talent. I really like their talent. And before last year, if we were having the same conversation, I'd feel pretty good about it. They weren't very good last year. Some of it was injury related. I mean, you know, if they get completely healthy, I mean, look at their, especially offensively, you know, I like their draft, actually. I like Blake Miller coming from Clemson to take over right tackle so that Sewell can move over to left tackle. It's all about, to me, Jared Goff offensively. They have plenty of weapons. Laporta's going to the last year of his deal, but Amon-Ra, Jamison Williams, obviously Jahmyr Gibbs is really good. For the Lions, it always comes down to defense for me. You know, I don't think they properly addressed the edge across from Hutchinson. I know they got a guy from Michigan and Derek Moore in the second round. To me, it comes down to defense, right? I mean, offensively, they should score. Are they going to be good enough defensively?
2: I think they have the best complement of receivers they've had since, the regime takeover. Mm-hmm. But defensively, I think they're up there because they've always had issues with defensive backfield for a long time. And they got a steal in Abney. We'll see how that works out.
0: Yeah, Ray Strauss
2: coming back from injury. We got hopefully Branch and Joseph Kirby. Yeah. Hopefully they're back, and I think that's going to be pretty solid. You know, plus Rolder as the linebacker filling in. If Moore turns out to be what Brad Holmes thinks, and I'm pretty high on him too, you know. I mean, it comes down to I think we got everything covered, really, honestly. And I think we're ranked 13th, which is mid-pack. I think we're better than that, you know.
0: I think just a lot of people are basing some of it on last season. It was certainly a disappointment. I know Dan Campbell thought that, and thanks for the call. I appreciate it. 310-840-4910. Appreciate Ronnie in Detroit calling us on Sports Night. And plus, you're in a tough division. I mean, Chicago, I don't know that Chicago's going to win all the close games they won last year. They were kind of the cardiac Bears with Caleb Williams. The Packers are always going to be a factor. Kyler going to Minnesota, are they going to be good? Because 2 years ago, they're a 14-win team. They lose Sam Darnold. They go down. I mean, I still think that the NFC West is the best division in football, but if the Lions are what they're supposed to be, the Bears continue to do what they're doing, the Packers can stay healthy, you know, the Vikings get some good quarterback play, all of a sudden that's a really, really hard division. Do I expect the Lions to bounce back? Yeah, but that's not an easy division. Again, thanks for the call, 310-840-4910. Open Jep. Let's go out to Georgia. God, we've been all over the country tonight. It's beautiful. Let's go to Austin up next in Georgia. He's on Sports Night here on Westwood One Sports. Austin, welcome. Go right ahead. Oh, he dropped out. Let's see. We've got Sam in San Diego. What's up, Sam? How are you?
3: Hey, what's going on? I want to get your opinion on VJ Edgecombe. I mean, when's the last time, you know, all the Cooper Flag and Tom Knipple mm-hmm. hype and all these rookies, great rookie class, but you see a guy come out and just be such a difference maker in a series against, you know, a team that was favored to win the East and They don't win game 7 without him. They don't win game 2 without him. And I really like the guy. I just want to get your kind of thoughts on where the Sixers are looking with him and just kind of his performance in series. Where does that rank among rookies for you?
0: Well, like you said, I mean, you know what's great about that is, you know, Cooper Flagg, the Mavericks didn't contend all season long, and I'm not saying that it's not impressive what he did. And Knipple, they were a play-in team, and I'm not saying it's not impressive what he did. I think he's going to be on all the three-point lists because now what the game is just shooting all these threes, and he's a hell of a shooter. But like you said, to me, it's about what a guy does in the playoffs. I don't care what you did, you know, on a random Tuesday night against Indiana. I mean, as you pointed out, he had 23 tonight. Embiid had 34. Maxey had 30. But, you know, he was great. He was also great in the game previous to that. He had 14, but didn't show the whole story. Like, he got off to a really great start, and then he kind of, you know, maybe hit a little bit of a wall. But we'll see what he does in the playoffs. But like you said, they don't win tonight without him. 23 for Edgecombe. I love his future. And I think that here's the thing. If everybody's healthy, and I don't know if Embiid's healthy for this series against the Knicks, but this is kind of what the Knicks do, right? Oh, my God, all of a sudden they're the favorites in the East. If Edgecombe plays like that, if Embiid is healthy, if Maxey obviously does what he can do, you know, Paul George is way past his prime, et cetera. But you look at this Philly team, could they beat the Knicks if Embiid is healthy? Edgecombe plays like this more than he did during some points of the season, and obviously Maxey's going to do what he does. Yeah, could Philly beat the Knicks? Yeah, they could. And I like the kid because, like I said, rookies not playing for anything. The right guy got rookie of the year. I'm not saying he didn't, but I am saying that when you get into the playoffs, that tells you something, right? What a kid's about.
3: For sure. If he plays like that and they got the guys healthy, I think whoever comes out of that Knicks series is going to win the East, no doubt.
0: Yeah, no doubt. Thanks, man. Appreciate it. Sam in San Diego. Man, I wish I was in San Diego right now. Let's finish up with, I knew we'd get to the Kentucky Derby at some point. Let's go to Bob in Michigan, wants to talk Kentucky Derby. Bob, you're on Sports Night here at Westwood One Sports. Go right ahead, Bob.
4: Hey, thanks. Real fun show.
0: Thanks.
4: I haven't owned a TV in about 16 years, and I watched the Derby today at my granddaughter's house, and it was so cool. After Golden Temple won,
0: yeah,
4: they did a like an automatic replay, only it was from a high overhead camera. And it showed the race this horse ran. Everyone else gets behind the beehive, and they're just stuck. You know, it's hard to pass. This horse was, like, in last place in the very beginning. And when it went into its kick, it had nothing but daylight in front of it. And especially the last sprint, you know, maybe 50 yards, no one in its way at all. And it was just getting faster and faster. And it was very exciting. You saw the strategy and the trainer strategy and they had a few pre-run-up races. You know, I saw about four horse races today, and it was just awesome. And I was surprised it was on NBC. I thought you'd have to pay to see it today. What do you think about all that?
0: Soon you will. No, that's a great point. If people haven't seen the overhead of it, oh, my gosh. I mean, like you said, he's in last. He's in last place, and he just goes... And even took the outside, and it was just like, wow. I've never seen anything like that. And look, I'm not sitting here saying I'm the foremost expert on horse racing, but everybody watches the Kentucky Derby. And they show that overhead view, and he is honestly, he's last. He was a 23-1 long shot, Golden Tempo today. And they show the overhead, and it's like, wow. I got to ask you a question. You haven't owned a TV in how long?
4: 16 years. I've never had cable, but...
0: Right. What's your thought behind that? You're just like, nah, don't care.
4: You know, I've drawn a line in the sand. I'm not paying one penny, not one stinking penny for anything, any tech. I've never had a smartphone, a computer. I can use the library's computer for free. I do have a TV that plays DVDs, and I can get any DVD ever made for free from my library through its cooperative. And I study the most amazing things, movies and documentaries. And when I was watching the TV today, it was so revealing about our society, all these commercials. I couldn't stand them. Almost all of them were about gambling and hard liquor. And I thought, yeah, we'd take our minds off the reality. We're at the end of the Roman Republic, and I wish I was younger. I would buy a lot of weapons.
0: But good for you, man. I mean, seriously, you just said to hell with the man. I'm not paying that. Good for you. Because the rest of us are addicted to everything. Our phones are basically, you know, super glued to our hands. Like, we're everybody's like, you, and then you're like, nope. You just cut the whole thing off. Good for you, man. Thanks for the call. I appreciate it. Have a good night. I'll put you up at 310-840-4910. I mean, I didn't mind his thought because you do have to see that overhead. I mean, it is amazing. I've never seen anything like it. Golden Temple wins the Kentucky Derby as a 23-1 long shot. And as I told my wife, because we went to a Kentucky Derby party today, and she's like, well, what should I bet on? And she's looking at the sheet and go, don't bet on 23-1. Like, I know what I'm talking about. Don't bet on 23-1. She's like, I want to. Because, you know, if you've never been to a race before, you're like, well, geez, the best odds are that. Because, I mean, not the best odds, but, you know, the longest odds, the most money is right there. And she's like, well, what about that? I'm like, no, it's not going to happen. You might as well throw it in the toilet. It's like, all right, I won't do that. And then the whole way home, I wanted to bet that horse. I'm like, what do you think of that, Ben? Dude's like, nope, 16 years without a TV. How would that work out? You do that?
5: I don't know how he does it.
0: Dude, I couldn't do an hour without a TV. Seriously, or some kind of device that leaves. He doesn't have a smartphone. He doesn't have a TV. He goes to the local library and gets DVDs. I don't even know where my local library is. I haven't been to a library since I got out of college. Like, kidding me? Library.
5: What's funny, when I was growing up, my dad was reluctant to getting any type of smartphone until maybe 2013 or something like that. He'd always have like a stupid flip phone that was terrible, and I'd be mad at him for not having a phone that I could like play games on and stuff. And he'd be like, I'm never getting a phone that's smarter than me. And now like the whole thing is his life. Like, I don't know how he could ever live without his phone now.
0: Yeah, and I understand, like, if I could. Who was that? That was, I don't know who that was, but, Bob or Kenny or one of those guys. But, I'm just I'm amazed by that. And at times, wouldn't you love it if people just couldn't get a hold of you? Cause the thing is through text or calls or whatever, mostly text. Like, they know you got the text. And if you don't get back to somebody within like 5-10 minutes, they start getting really irritated. If you don't get back to them in like 24 hours, it might as well be 24 years. Like, you are always connected. And like, if I could do that, I would love doing that. Like, I don't know what he did for a living, but you got to have a phone. We certainly, well, as media members, obviously we got to see a TV. But like, the first thing
5: you know how I feel.
0: Morning, this is just how we are.
5: I feel when I try to book guests, John. I text people and they never respond. Like, I know you saw it, and you're not even going to just tell me no. I know you saw it,
0: man. Yeah, it's disrespectful. You at least tell me no. You know,
5: yeah, come on. Like, there's no way you didn't see it. I know you see all of your messages.
0: Yeah, no text, nothing back. But think about it. I mean, the first thing you do in the morning, what? Roll over, look at your phone. I mean, it's just like, that's all we do. Phone, you know, and some kind of entertainment, something or other. Like, I always find myself scrolling over nothing. I just lost an hour. Like, I mean, he doesn't do that. He went over to his daughter's, man, to watch the Kentucky Derby. Like, that's insane. And then he watches DVDs, goes to the library and gets DVDs. Who knew? And to each their own, man. Very, that's cool. All right, we just did a great version about 40 minutes of We Should Be Talking About Blank. Great job by everybody. God, we covered everything. Honestly, we covered everything and then things we didn't even know we needed to cover. Great stuff. Lines are still open at 310-840-4910. Here's what we'll do on the late night version of Sports Night coming up next. Let's reset the NBA playoffs. The Celtics are out. 2 Game 7s tomorrow. What are we looking like? What are the next series looking like? Let's get into it next. It's Sports Night on Westwood One Sports and the Westwood One Sports app.
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1: On Saturday nights and the late night brews, we usually have Alex in here. Ben's producing, and usually Alex is running things. I got to tell you, man, Mondo is playing great music today. On par with Alex, man. Very nice job by Mondo tonight. It is great to have you aboard. It is Sports Night on Westwood One Sports, the Westwood One Sports app. We are continuing to take your calls at 310-840-4910. 310-840-4910. We should be talking about blank. We are going to give you an update on the NBA playoffs. The Celtics are out. We have two game sevens tomorrow, and we'll look at some of the second round games. Well, let's finish up some calls. Back in my old neck of the woods, I did a sports radio talk show in the Bay Area for, 15 years, something like that. Just finished up about a year ago with it, and our friend Jeff is in Oakland, California. He's on Sports Night and is going to harken back to one of the things that we used to do there. Jeff, welcome to Sports Night. Go right ahead.
2: Hey, John, I just want to say I loved you and Papa back in the day, and also my good buddy Tom Tolbert.
1: Yes.
2: But, yeah, I'm missing the caboose pistol out here.
1: Bro, me and you both. Me and you both are missing the caboose pistol. So to get people caught up on this, we used to do a thing. Well, here's where it got its name. WGN-TV in Chicago, which is like the superstation, did this story, and what it basically was about, it's late enough at night to tell this story, or early enough in the morning, depending on where you are. But there was if you look up, if you ChatGPT or Google or whatever it is that you use, and put caboose pistol WGN, caboose pistol WGN. And basically, they had a story in which someone hit a gun in their nether regions. And the police found it, and then they went back to the studio, and this was like a, you know, one of those morning, peppy morning shows, you know, hey, it's morning time, and it's great. And they come back, and the three anchors are just laughing, just hilariously. And then the one guy brings up, he says, what, you never heard of a caboose pistol before? And then they play a gun sound effect. I mean, it was hilarious, right? So we see that. We used to do a bit at the end of our show where we'd take like four or five wild stories, crazy stories, and we'd, you know, play audio. It was hilarious, and it was always on the edge, right? And so we decided to start calling it the caboose pistol because it was one of the funniest things we ever saw on WGN-TV, and we'd put this mashup together of it. We'd say, you know, we'd end every show that way, and so that was the caboose pistol. And we'd come up with some of the craziest stories. And off the top of my head, here's another thing to look up tonight. If you're in a bad mood and you want to laugh, I don't know if people have heard of this, but this is a true story. There was a MMA fighter, but it was like a low, it wasn't like, you know, the high level MMA, and his name was Danny Myanus. His last name was Myanus. His first name was Danny. And so just as an example, go look that up on YouTube right now. Now, don't do it in a library, don't do it in a bank, anything like that. But, you know, like the last guy didn't, the guy from Detroit didn't own a TV. And the announcer kept saying, you know, and Myanus this and Myanus that, hilarious. So we would do stories like that, you know, very immature and sophomoric, but I don't run from that. And that would end the show all, you know, that would end every single show, every single day. And we'd just come up with crazy stuff every day. Probably half the stuff came from Florida because you couldn't do a caboose pistol without Florida. But anyway, that's the origins of the story. And we would do that to finish every show. And it got wild. I'm not going to lie to you, man. There were times where I thought, you know, is the FCC going to allow this? Are we going to get in trouble for this? Like, there's even worse stories than that. I mean, there were some things. There was some crazy stuff. But Danny Myanus was probably the funniest one that comes to mind. A lot of nudity stories, a lot of craziness, a lot of off the wall, a lot of stuff like that. It was a good time. But I can say this, that because that would finish our show, and I would say, okay, good night, everybody. And then I'd walk away, and I'd have my backpack, and I'd be walking down the hall, and I'm like, God, I'm going to get a call from our program director. Am I going to get a call from the FCC? I mean, one of the worst times ever, my mom was in town. And she was supposed to come at a certain time. She was going to meet me down at the radio station, and they let her in. They bring her in, and she was supposed to be there at like 1 o'clock. Our show ended at 2, so we do the caboose pistol like 1:45. And she comes in. Her plane was late. She comes in at 1:45, and I'm like, I got to do this in front of my mom. And they were, you know, sketchy stories. And so she comes in, and they let her into the studio, and we're doing the caboose pistol. And she pops on the mic. She's like, "Is this what you do for a living? Is this what you talk about every day?" My best mom impersonation. I can't believe this. And then the whole weekend, because she stayed for the weekend, she would ask me about it. are those the stories you guys talk about for 4 hours? Did they pay you to do that? And it was like, yeah, but I'm just like, you just caught the wrong part of the show, or the right part of the show, depending on, you know, what it is. But yeah, there was probably some unsavory stories that you did not want to talk about in front of your mom. But there she was, and I got a show to do, and I have people to entertain, and that's what happened. Anyway, there you go. There's the story of the Caboose Pistol. Thanks for the call, Jeff. Appreciate it. We'll jump out to some lines. Some people jump it back on at 310-840-4910. We'll do that at the top of the hour as well. Did I tell you I was going to update you on the playoffs and I didn't? All right, let's do that too. We'll update you at the top of the hour what's going on with the playoffs. And then we'll also take some more calls. We always do. What should we be talking about, or we should be talking about blank at 310-840-4910. So if you haven't hit something that you want to discuss, that's fine. Just know this, because so that I don't completely lie, because I told you I'd talk playoffs. Boston is out. They were up 3-1, 109-100. So any good vibes from the Celtics here, you know, Jaylen Brown, and you had Jason Tatum out and all those kind of things, are all gone. People are going to go crazy in Boston. They were the favorite when they started the playoffs as far as the Eastern Conference is concerned. They are out. So now the Knicks are going to take on the 76ers in the next round. It's going to be about can Joel Embiid stay healthy. Game sevens tomorrow include the Magic and the Pistons. I got to be honest, if momentum is anything, the Magic don't have a shot. They scored 19 points in the second half. I'm sure you know that. And missed 23 shots in a row. And I thought the Pistons were cooked. So Pistons could get lucky and get their way out of that series. And then same thing, Raptors, Cavaliers. You know, that shot that bounced in, that three-point shot that Barrett bounced in to force a game seven, is that just like, whoa? Because I thought this was going to be a quick series. Then again, James Harden never wins anything, and he's with the Cavaliers. So game sevens tomorrow, Raptors and Cavaliers, and then you've got the Pistons and the Magic. Those two are game sevens, actually Pistons and Magic first, then Cavs and Raptors, and there's nothing better than a game seven. And then we'll talk more at the top of the hour about Lakers and Thunder without Luka. Do the Lakers have any chance whatsoever? And the Timberwolves and the Spurs. And we got to talk more injuries in that one because Anthony Edwards is not around. So we'll get into that conversation at the top of the hour. Hit some more calls as well at 310-840-4910. The final hour of the program of the late night version of Sports Night. That is coming up in just minutes. We want you to hang out with us. Please do. It is Sports Night with me, John Lund. Ben is here. Mondo is here. It's Westwood One Sports. And, of course, the Westwood One Sports app. Hour 4 next.
0: This is Westwood One Sports. 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
1: Final hour of the show. Thanks for joining us on the late night version of Sportsnet. You might be asking yourself, it's funny, I got an email last week after the show, and a lot of times I forget because we're doing 4 hours and we talk about so many different things, and I don't know, we were talking about something, some sort of actor or something like that, and somebody said, hey, it's like 4:30 in the morning and I'm listening to you. And what was that actor you just mentioned? And I got that when I woke up. So what we do here is we do 4 hours of sports night, late night here on Westwood One Sports and the Westwood One Sports app. And we appreciate you hanging out with us. However you are listening, hundreds and hundreds of stations across the country, Sirius XM channel 375, the Westwood One Sports app, westwoodonesports.com, all sorts of different ways you can listen. But after us, and this is just what happens on Sunday night, they replay the show 3 of the 4 hours. And then at 6 a.m. Eastern, they have a brand new show. And that happens 7 days a week. So whomever is on last, they get 3 more hours. So it, crazy as this sounds, 7 hours of me. It's the me show. And Ben and Mondo. And we're like, they re-rack it at the top of last hour. So he heard it and thought we were live. And it was like, like, I'm live now, unless this is later. And then, well, this will blow your mind. Then I'm not. But we are live right now. And it's crazy. Anyway, I digress. Hit a number, 310-840-4910. A lot of people on the line. I'll get up to the lines in just a second. Westwood One Sports Talk and Text Line, 310-840-4910. If you want to hit some NBA playoffs, here's the deal. Boston gets knocked out, well, most places, last night against the Philadelphia 76ers. A Joel Embiid sighting. Missed 3 games in this series, but then he scores 34 tonight. Maxey scores 30. Edgecombe scores 23, and the Celtics, who had a 3-1 lead, are out. Jason Tatum, Game 7, and look, he misses Game 7. That's just a reoccurring theme in this whole playoff, which is, it just blows my mind, and nobody has ever answered this question to me in a satisfactory fashion, which is, how is it that players play less minutes and games, and players used to play 82 and 40 minutes a night, and yet players get hurt more than they used to get hurt? Luka's out, that's huge. Jason Tatum out for a Game 7. Franz Wagner is out for a Game 7 for the Magic tomorrow. That's already been announced. Just all these injuries. Anthony Edwards is out for the Timberwolves. That'd be an interesting series if Edwards was playing. He's not. The Thunder and the Lakers would be an interesting series. And give LeBron a ton of credit for getting the Lakers past the Rockets. By the way, another injury, Kevin Durant, didn't play the majority of that series. But without Luka, the Lakers don't have a chance against the Thunder. At least I don't think so. 76ers and Knicks, that hinges on the fact that if it's close of whether Joel Embiid can play. If he can't at an effective level, and despite the fact that he scored 34 in eliminating the Celtics, he looked wounded. He was going slow up and down the floor at the end of it. Can he withhold that or withstand that for the rest of that series? So injuries, just like in the regular season, are playing a major role in the next round. Again, Lakers and Thunder, Timberwolves and Spurs over in the East, 2 Game 7s with the Pistons and the Magic and the Cavaliers and the Raptors. Knicks move on after blowing out the Hawks by 51 last game. And

his team. So he somehow feels, and it's just funny because Durant talks about it. He just want a ball. Don't want to worry about anything. His legacy is cemented. He's one of the funny because Durant talks about it. He just want a ball. Don't want to worry about anything. His legacy is cemented. He's one of the

0: huge dude, man. Because if I'm him, I don't care if it's Steph's town. I don't care if I'm going to get credit. That could have been, they could have won multiple titles in a row. I mean, they won a couple in a row, but they could have won more and more and more and more. But he's just, he's always a grass is always greener guy. Sorry, don't want to go to Golden State. Phoenix is going to be better. Oh, no, Phoenix is no good. Houston's going to be better. Nope, Houston's no good. So anyway, anything you want to get into, totally good. 310-840-4910. Let's start in Baltimore with Rick, who wants to talk to some Knicks. Hi, Rick. Welcome. Go right ahead.
1: Hey, everything's going well here. How's it going over there?
0: Never better. Things are great, man.
1: Well, we're winning in the golf era right now with Cameron Young. But the big news is that the New York Knickerbockers look better than ever. The other night when they're up by 50, I turned off the TV at halftime. We haven't seen that out of the New York Knicks in such a long time. Boy, did they really pull it a fast one on the people. And you know what? They're headed into the finals now against, well, not a final, but, man, they're going up against Joel Embiid and those guys. And the only team that can take out Joel Embiid and the guys is the team with Brunson and the boys. Because, boy, Karl Anthony Towns, these two guys, I mean, you put them out there, and you look, you can't stop them right now. Their defense is great. The New York Knicks fans are showing up. They can't believe it. Everything's going good in New York right now. I think the series is headed for a New York winner right now. I think it's time that they let the Knickerbockers do their thing. I really like them. We're going to see how far they go with this thing. And you can get them right now on the DraftKings website at plus 1,000 to win it all. So, hey, you know, you want to take a shot, now's your chance shot. So, hey, thanks for having me on tonight, Kay.
0: Thanks, Rick. Appreciate it. Did he just throw, like, was that like an advertisement they just threw in there? By the way, if you want to go to it now, plus 1,000. Look, I like the Knicks. It just seems like the Knicks, Knicks always Nick. Like, you start believing, oh. Look, I like them, and I don't know that Joel Embiid's going to be able to hold up. If he is, this is going to be a series. If he's not, then it's not. Brunson has always been good. Anunoby has had a great playoff so far. Karl Anthony Towns, like I said, has been very solid. I don't know what happened to Mikal Bridges. I don't. I mean, they gave up a ton to get Mikal Bridges. He has not been great. Josh Hart's been doing Josh Hart things. I mean, they're good enough. There's no question. It just, to me, it just comes down to what we've seen in the playoffs so far. What's everybody's health looking like? Knicks have been healthy. Look where they are. You know, if Philly can be healthy, they can stay in this series. You know, Durant out, Luka out, Tatum out. Like, it's been crazy. But I don't know. Until the Knicks really prove it, you always get sucked in by the Knicks, and then that's it. Let's go to TD in Dallas. Hi, DD. Thanks for waiting. You're on Sports Night here on Westwood One Sports. Go right ahead.
2: Hey, man. Yeah, I wanted to talk about the Lakers. I'm excited to see them moving on. It's gotten to the point in LeBron James' career where I feel like it's kind of equivalent to Tom Brady, where everybody hated Tom for so long, and then by the end of it, when he's like 40 and he's just still doing the same things he's been doing the entire time, you kind of just can't help but smile and be like, you know what, dude, get him. Just get him. Mm-hmm. And, God, it's killing me that Luka's not healthy. I'm a Dallas guy. And I just need that vindictive little bug, Nico Harrison, to be proved wrong over and over and over again. And sadly, when Luka's hurt, for seemingly no reason, it's not helping my case. And I understand when that trade was made that, okay, well, it's Anthony Davis. He's probably a Hall of Famer because the NBA Hall of Fame is stupid. But again, Hall of Famer, Hall of Fame talent. Anthony Davis played like 7 games for us the entire time he was here in Dallas. So I've been I grew up hating the Lakers my entire life. I've been a Lakers fan for the last year and a half now, and I just hope they can keep winning long enough for Luka to be able to join the effort and propel them to greatness. I'm glad the Celtics are out. I got to ask you, is there a more annoying superstar in the NBA right now than Jason Tatum? Ja Morant withstanding. Ja Morant drives me crazy with the gun charge stuff.
0: SGA is getting up there with, and again, it's not his fault. They're just giving all the calls. But yeah, I mean,
2: I didn't even think about it until you just said it.
0: Well, I mean, it's just I just hate that brand of basketball, but they're rewarding.

0: him, so he's doing it. Like, I can't really blame him completely because the guys in the zebra stripes are buying the act. But I get your point. I get your point.
1: No, you're still right. He's got, maybe it's a Canadian thing, because he's got that Jim Carrey smile. It feels like he's, like, playing a cartoon character villain.
0: Right.
1: Every time I see Shea get a whistle, and he gets up, and he's got that little grin going, and I'm like,
0: because he knows he got you. Yeah,
1: you sucks. Know what you did. And he's like, that's right, and I'll do it again.
0: Hey, let me ask you, because you brought up something kind of interesting there, because most people, a guy gets traded, and I understand. I worked in Dallas, and I understand the popularity of Luka, and you just talked about Nico Harrison, their former general manager. So many people, when a guy gets traded, they stay with their team and they don't stay with the player. But you're talking about a year and a half ago. That's when Luka was traded. So you went from being a Mavericks fan to a Lakers fan because Luka got traded to the Lakers?
1: It's not necessarily just that. It's so beyond that entire organization. I mean, first of all, the Dallas Mavericks mean so much to the actual city of Dallas, which is different in DFW sports. It's such a large metropolitan area that, like, Dallas proper doesn't really have the same connection with the other teams. You know, the Rangers, the Cowboys, the Stars play within the city limits too, but the Stars still kind of belong to the Metroplex. The people who show up at Mavs games are truly, it's usually people who live within Dallas city limits. They grew up within, you know, the inner cities of the Mavs faithful, or that's a fan base that really, really cares. And most of them have already come back around. The Luka trade, again, I can forgive stupidity, but the way that they handled their public relations after the fact, and maybe if you weren't working in Dallas media, you weren't really privy to some of the stuff they were doing. They kind of came out and were like, y'all are stupid if you don't understand why we made this trade. Obviously, this was an excellent trade, and you're all stupid for not realizing that. And it was like, guys, you just gutted our franchise. We were in the championship round for our conference last year. This is, but you know, it also goes hand in hand with, like, and again, I don't want to get you in trouble on the radio, but Mark Cuban sold their team to a pretty evil family. I mean, I don't want to say about the Adelsons, but
0: no, I would agree.
1: Follow the money.
0: Yeah, no doubt.
1: They betrayed their fan base.
0: I agree. Look, nobody's ever going to defend that trade in a positive way. I see what you're saying, but it was just a terrible trade. You can't make that move. Thanks for the call. I appreciate it. I'll put you up at 310-840-4910. Let's get, is it Ali or Ali in Folsom, California, which is near Sacramento, for those who don't know. Welcome to Sports Night here on Westwood One Sports. You go right ahead.
2: Hey, John, how you doing?
0: Good. How you doing, man?
2: Doing all right, man. Long-time listener, first-time caller to your show.
0: Appreciate it.
2: I'm sorry, my daughter wanted to say that, but
0: you don't
2: my
0: have to
2: apologies.
0: Sorry for that. It's all good.
2: anyways, so you were talking about Spirit Airlines earlier, this tonight. But anyways, so we had an experience, first time ever flew to, just recently got back last week from Japan, China, South Korea, and went through Zip Air, which is worse than Spirit Airlines. They don't even serve water.
0: Zip Air,
2: ZIP Air. Yes, exactly. You have to buy water on the airline. So I know Zip Air went exactly. And my colleague from work, she is from China. And when I gave her the itinerary to get some feedback on, hey, where to go, what to eat, blah, blah, blah. And she basically said, good luck with Zip Air. I'm like, why? And then I experienced it myself. So flying to Tokyo, Japan was through Zip Air. Luckily, we...
0: Wait a minute. Go ahead. I'll let you finish. You flew all the way. How long's that flight?
2: It was about 11 hours. Not bad.
0: And they're like, we won't give you any water unless you pay for it.
2: No, that's their policy. That's their policy. That you have to freaking buy water or anything else. I mean, they don't even serve anything. Not even pretzels.
0: No way.
2: Exactly.
0: Hours,
2: you can Google
0: you can
2: it.
0: Die.
2: I'm not lying.
0: Really?
2: I'm not lying.
0: Right,
2: I mean, exactly.
0: Sorry, I didn't mean to interrupt. But
2: so
0: I was
2: anyway,
0: like,
2: sir.
0: No water.
2: Yeah.
0: I need some water.
2: Anyway,
0: sir. You're going to have to pay for it. No, I'm choking. Sorry.
2: Exactly.
0: That's our policy.
2: Exactly. It was weird. It was honestly, wow. So I appreciate Spirit Airlines. I flew one time with them or whatever. But anyway, long story short, visit to Asia was beautiful. Sick and tired of shopping with the women and this other couple with us that were shopping left and right everywhere. And then also sick and tired of taking pictures with cherry blossom trees. That's the season over there, 2 weeks back or a week. Anyway, and that was that. So last day in Seoul, Korea, I was like, you know what? You guys go shop. I will do what I want to do. So I went around this town. I went to a baseball game over there in Seoul, Korea with Busan Giants versus the LG Twins. And it was epic.
0: Oh my gosh.
2: It puts our MLB games to shame. Honestly.
0: Really?
2: I've been to San Francisco Giants fan. Yeah, it was electric. It was honestly electric. But that was that. But also, longtime Kings fan. I know you guys were talking about like 30 minutes ago, 45 minutes ago, some caller called up about and that's my team. You know, I've been suffered too much being a loyal Kings fan in living here in Folsom or Sacramento, California, for the last 36 years, and also being a longtime Buffalo Bills fan. I've suffered a lot, been tortured a lot.
0: Oh, my gosh. You are a glutton for punishment, my friend.
2: I know, man. I know. I've heard a lot.
0: I got to respect that.
2: Hey, if you give me some time, I came to the States in 1990 from Bombay, India, and I grew up there. I'm Persian, but I grew up over there. And I came over here in 1990, and I played cricket and soccer in India. Came over here. I never saw any American football games. I never saw basketball games, NBA games. And I came here. My cousin sat me down. He's like, "This is American football. Learn it." And I, you know, that was the four straight Super Bowls we went to with the Bills, and I fell in love with them. My brother's a Niner fan. I could have been a Raider or Niner fan here growing up in Northern California, but that's my team. I stuck with them, loyal, being, you know, I'm hardcore. I mean, I drive around with my car with a Bills hoodie Bills hood wrap with the Buffalo Bills logo, flag, and I'm here. Some caller called up earlier talking about beehives. I don't know where that went, but I'm actually listening to you in my garage installing a beehive. I kid you not, man. I kid you not.
0: That's a first.
2: I'm just listening. Love your show. Love the talk. I know it's various things you guys talk about, but I just wanted to, add some more flavor to the show tonight.
0: Appreciate it, man. Well done by you. Thank you so much. Good luck with your Bills. I don't know about your Kings, but good luck, man. They get the bond so they can totally change that thing around. The ownership of the Kings, that's a major problem. All right, let's continue our NBA talk. More people on the lines as well. That opens you up at 310-840-4910. We can talk about anything that's on your mind. Tons of playoff talk. You want to get into some NFL, Major League Baseball so far, any of those kind of discussions, or you want to go Kentucky Derby on me, you want to hit an airline, that's fine. We're off on anything tonight. Hit us up at 310-840-4910. Remember Lund's last call in about 20 minutes as well. 5 things you got to know before we get out of here tonight as well. Tons still to go. It's Sports Night, late night version on Westwood One Sports and the Westwood One Sports app.
3: 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Should Sean Payton be concerned if his franchise passer will be ready for training camp? 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
1: What's happening? Thanks for joining us about 17 minutes from now. You do not want to miss Lund's last call. Five things you got to know before we get out of here, but not, we're not really getting out of here because then they put us on tape and we do 3 more hours, which you shall enjoy. So you don't have to go anywhere. You don't have to go anywhere at all. We'll take a few more final calls here at 310-840-4910, 310-840-4910. Anything today. It's been a very busy day. NBA playoffs, Celtics are out. Want to get into that. If you're a Kentucky Derby person, a 23-1 long shot wins today. Major League Baseball rocking and rolling. NFL, we can't get through any show without doing NFL. We did some power ranks a little bit earlier. Anything that is on your mind, or you can go completely off the board, as we often do, and say we should be talking about blank. If we haven't hit your team enough, great. 310-840-4910. We'll get a little bit into something we were just talking about with a caller in a moment, but let me clear the lines and get out to a couple more people before we are out of here tonight. And I want to get into this conversation I was just having about OKC, because I was having this conversation with a friend today. The best team is the worst watch. Does the NBA have an OKC problem? We'll get to that in a minute. But let's hit up Jay in Detroit. Jay, thanks for waiting. We appreciate it. You're on Sports Night here on Westwood One Sports. Go right ahead. Stage is yours.
2: Well, I just wanted to see if we're entering a new era of Cade versus Wemby. Because it looked like Cade was a clear-cut favorite to win the MVP before his lung collapsed, and Wemby's an alien. So are we going into an era where it's those two and then everyone else?
1: I hope so, because I think that SGA is going to win the MVP again, at least on straw polls. That's what people are saying, and it's nothing against him, man. He's a really talented player. I'm not saying he's not, but I don't like the style that he plays. And then, like you said, I mean, Cade's numbers are ridiculous. And, you know, he's almost a triple-double machine. He is, I'm not going to say he's single-handedly, brought Detroit back, but he's been an amazing player. And then I don't disagree with Wemby. I mean, he's making the case that he's the guy because of what he does on the other end. He's not a one-dimensional player. He plays both ends of the floor, and he greatly affects the games. If I had a vote, I'd vote Wemby. But like you said, before Cade got hurt, he was right up there.
2: Yeah, and it just seems they're both smaller kind of market teams. And I don't know, it just seems that the NBA is kind of in for a transition.
1: Yeah, thanks for the call. I appreciate it. I mean, look, Shai Gilgeous-Alexander is a really talented guy, and he's probably going to win the MVP. I mean, there was a lot of discussion. Jokic could always win it, but then this goes down to the 65 games, right? Jokic missed a bunch of games. Luka missed a bunch of games. So what are you going to do? Well, you're going to look at the top two teams as far as winning. And some people in the media, just because I've been doing this a long time and I've talked to them, they simplify this thing. MVP is really hotly debated, because what is it? Where would the team be without that player? Is it the best player? Is it the player with the best year? Is it this? Is it that? It depends in every single sport. Now, to me, the player who's had the best year is Victor Wembanyama. He does it on both ends of the floor. And I guess you're not supposed to politic for the whole thing, right? But what we do as media members is we'll give it to a guy for a couple years in a row, and then we kind of get bored of that guy. Even in Jordan's case, Michael Jordan's case, Karl Malone won it one year, and I remember I was covering that series, the Bulls and the Jazz, and Jordan kept bringing it up. Well, I'm not the best player in the league. Karl Malone is. And he'd have this kind of smile on his face, and it drove him and drove him and drove him. I'm not much into individual awards. You know, you're a fan of a team. I'd much rather have a championship. And a lot of times, like I just said, you can use that against the guy. You know, like, oh, I didn't win the MVP. And it's, you know, not that you should need more motivation, but some guys do that. Like I said, Jordan did in those years against Utah. But it looks like, at least according to the straw polls, that SGA is going to win it. I'm not a big fan, and we'll get into this right now. I'm just not a big fan of his game. And it's nothing against him. It blows my freaking mind that the officials in the NBA continue to fall for this. And I know a couple of years ago they were going to, and they did call guys for flopping, but apparently that's gone away. And if I'm Adam Silver, this thing about, you know, if I was going to rank the issues in the NBA, look, the numbers are really good, but if I was going to rank the issues in the NBA, it wouldn't be about tanking. I don't care. Like I said earlier, the Kings are the Kings. They're always bad. The Wizards are the Wizards. They're always bad. Like, you're trying to fix all these teams. Look, some teams are just bad. They're poorly managed. They're poorly owned. They're poorly run. They're bad. So, yeah, the teams tanked a little bit more this year because it was such a good class, or is such a good class that's coming out. Yeah, that's an issue. But I wouldn't be watching Utah or Sacramento or Washington or any of those teams anyway. I'm worried about the guys at the top. I'm more worried about the 65 game rule or all these kind of things. But the major issue that he's just not looking at is the way that the game is being played. I don't want to whistle every 3 seconds. I don't want bad acting. I don't want guys flopping all over the floor. If like Jaylen Brown said it tonight after Boston lost, he said, yeah, Joel Embiid was flopping a lot and got a lot of calls, but that's the game that's the game we're in now. It shouldn't be like that. You know, it shouldn't be guys are flopping on the floor and you're staring right at it. How are you going for this? Like guys are, but they're being rewarded for it. So I don't necessarily blame SGA because that's the game he's playing, but it's a bad look. The Oklahoma City they're the best team in the league. And this is just starting. They're young. They're athletic. They're good. They have a lottery pick from the Clippers. They're not going anywhere. This is the next dynasty. We're looking right at it. Sam Presti's a great front office executive. He can win the award every single year. Paul George trade is the one that keeps giving. They got it again from the Clippers. They got a lottery pick this year. And if for some weird reason they get into the top and get it to Bonsa, but they'll get somebody good because this is a really deep draft. So they're going to add another great piece. And here we go. That's my whistle. Sorry. It's bad. You know, SGA to the line, SGA to the line. And Holmgren is doing it now. Their whole team does it now. And it's because they're getting rewarded. It's not their fault. They're like, if I just flop on the floor, I'm going to get free throws. Well, that's a pretty easy way to score. Let's do that. It's not aesthetically pleasing. It's not fun to watch. I don't like it. And so, therefore, I'm like when Oklahoma City's on, I'm just like, oh, come on. And this is just the start of it, honestly. They have the confidence of having won a championship last year. This is just starting the flop-a-thon. And the NBA could do something about it. So whatever issue you think the NBA has right now, is it tanking? Is it the 65-game rule? Is it guys not playing? I mean, in the playoffs, it's just kind of gone from the regular season. Missing these players that they're missing right now is a major problem. Luka can make a massive difference in the Oklahoma City series. Do I think they'd probably win? No. You think Boston wins tonight or last night if they have Jason Tatum? Probably helps. You know, on and on and on. I mean, you think Houston's still in this thing if at least playing a game seven if Kevin Durant's there? Yeah, I think so. Like, you know, there's been a ton of them. But still, my major issue is the NBA has got to figure it out. You need another official on the floor to just watch for flops? Then just do that. I mean, you're constantly seeing players not get touched and go flying 50 feet. Just use a little bit of common sense. Guy's 250 pounds. Could he really fall that far? Could he really? Like, I would just tell them, and they do this in the NFL all the time. They have a point of emphasis. And the point of emphasis in the NBA next year, and the NFL does this every year. This is a point of emphasis. This, like last year for the NFL, it was the taunting penalties and all that stuff. Remember Reek Woolen in the NFC Championship against the Rams? Like, they're throwing flags on that. That was the point of emphasis last year in the NFL. In the NBA, it should be, look, the benefit of the doubt does not go to the player flying 50 feet when he's 250 pounds. That just is not realistic. How do the officials, knowing what the players do nowadays, fall for that? And they constantly do. Like, I saw a screen tonight. I can't remember what it was, obviously in the Celtics and Sixers game. I saw a screen where a guy didn't even get touched, and he went flying, and the official went for it. And it's like, what are you looking at? There was no contact whatsoever in that play. And you just went flying, and you saw it out of the corner of your eye. And you, like, make a point of emphasis, be, sorry, we're just not doing that. You're not getting rewarded. You know, you're not getting rewarded. Like, the not that the Suns ever would have beat Oklahoma City, but that series was so poorly officiated. It's ridiculous. And Devin Booker, I think it wasn't the game they got eliminated, it was the one before. He was just like, this is incredible that this is getting, and he got fined $35,000, best $35,000 he ever spent. Now, did it change anything? No. But I think it needs to go into the offseason where the NBA is looking at this going, we got to stop rewarding this behavior. And one of the reasons why the NFL wins is because if there's something that is not fun to watch, they change it. You know, like the extra point became an afterthought. The kickoff was boring because the ball was going through the end zone. It wasn't a play. And now what we're seeing in the NBA is constant whistles, constant stoppages of play, no rhythm. And they're getting rewarded for it. And they're going to win championships more because of it. And it's not a fun way to watch. You know, championships were won by the Warriors, fun to watch. The Bulls, fun to watch. Maybe not the Spurs. The Lakers and Magic, fun to watch. Like, that's what you want. You want the combination of your best team is the most fun to watch. And the bottom line to it, or the thing that I think would scare the NBA the most, is if Oklahoma City is rewarded with this kind of play, then it's follow the leader. That's what happens in sports. It's a follow the leader kind of thing. Oh, they're successful in doing that. Let's do that too. Nobody wants to see that constantly. And again, I'm not saying that it's anything against Oklahoma City. It's not. I got nothing against the city. I got nothing against the team. They're incredibly talented. I've said that. Sam Presti's a great executive. They got everything going on. They're young. They've got a lottery pick. Like, they're going to be good for a long time. But the league needs to change the way that they're officiating. That series against the Suns was terrible to watch. Oklahoma City's far better. They'd have won 4-0 anyway. But I don't need to see SGA, who's the best player in the game right now, continue to flop like that. It's ridiculous. And they fall for it every single time. And you don't think there's some sort of an, I don't know what the email chain is, but don't you think there's some sort of a thing that's going on behind the scenes? It's like, look, this is not fun. Like, if I'm Adam Silver, it's like, this is not, we're not going to play the game this way. We're changing it. So of all these issues in the NBA right now, their emphasis is in the wrong place. Oh, let's make sure the bottom teams try to win. Who cares? I'm not watching those teams anyway. I wouldn't ever. Who cares? Who cares? It should be like the NFL. There's no lottery thing. There's no. It's such a cockamamie idea. Let's put more teams in so more teams can. Yeah, no. Just do it like the NFL. Best team or worst team gets best pick, period, end of discussion. We don't need to talk about it. Tank, schmank, whatever. Doesn't guarantee. The same teams are in the lottery every single year. They always screw it up because they're poorly managed, poorly owned, all that kind of stuff. Worry about the game on the court because the best team is the worst team to watch. So give me your thoughts on that. All right, let's get to it. It is Lund's last call. We got five things before we get out of here tonight that you need to know about. Let me look at the list real quick. Oh, this. I'm sorry, but the Diana Rossini Mike Vrabel story is the story that keeps on giving. I've got a what's worst to throw at the guys. The Sorsby reaction, the quarterback at Texas Tech who will actually never play a game at Texas Tech. I got a great Chick-fil-A story here. And, oh, I want to mention the Kentucky Derby before we leave tonight as well. Five things you got to know about Lund's last call. We'll do it next. It's Sports Night right here on Westwood One Sports and the Westwood One Sports app.
0: George Pickens signed his franchise tag, but still isn't locked in long term. Does the star receiver continue catching passes from Dak in Dallas? Or will Pickens get traded before training camp? Westwood One Sports.
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1: What's happening? 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If you missed anything, you're in luck because they'll play us for the next 3 hours. And then at 6 a.m. Eastern, you'll get your regular shows back. So if you missed us, don't worry. You can hear more of us at the top of the hour. Thanks to Ben and Mondo tonight for everything. Done a great job as always on the show. It is time for what we've all been waiting for, Lund's Last Call.
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1: All right, five stories before we get out of here tonight that you need to know about. I'm sorry that I have to keep bringing this up every single week, but I find it fascinating. There is new news in the Diana Rossini, Mike Vrabel story, and this one more focuses on Diana Rossini. We debated this on the show. I can't remember if you were here, Ben, that night, but we debated this on the show, which is this weird thing. Was this just like a PR thing? Because like a week after this whole thing breaks, there's a story where Diana Rossini lives in Wyckoff, New Jersey, that she saved some guy. There was an accident. There was a Jeep rollover. And that the original story from an eyewitness was Diana Rossini actually helped pull this guy out of this Jeep that was on its side and was a big hero and everything, and everybody made a big deal of it. And I was thinking, that just sounds too good to be true. Like, she's going through this horrible thing, and now she's, like, saving some guy's life. Well, then a second eyewitness has stepped forward and said that, no, she didn't do that. There was actually a guy who did it, and because it was a soft-top Jeep, the guy had ripped the soft-top off, pulled the guy out through there, and then the dog came jumping out, and Diana Rossini just held the dog on a leash now. So apparently she didn't, depending on which eyewitness report is accurate, she didn't actually save the guy, she's not a big person. So I don't think she was ripping the soft-top off, but apparently some guy did, and then the She held the dog in a leash, which still is very nice, very nice. But things are going kind of poorly for her, to be completely honest. I'll be interested to know, like, is she just going to she's out of the spotlight at all? Is she going to start a podcast? Is she going to tell her side of the story? I mean, I think we all kind of know. I've told this story a couple of weeks ago. I actually went to that hotel, did not stay there because it's so expensive, but I went to that hotel for dinner on Valentine's Day with my wife. It was the most expensive dinner ever. I did not know that this 7-course meal was going to cost me my, my kid is graduating from college. I was going to say my kid's college savings, but it was pretty close to that. I almost fainted and passed out. And I told this story because you can't go anywhere. You're in a golf cart. You pull up, they take your car. You're in a golf cart, they take you everywhere. There's security everywhere. So that never passed the smell test to me that she was there with a bunch of girlfriends, because that's just not the kind of hotel. They're all individual, like little glass houses, because Sedona, Arizona is these beautiful red rocks and all this kind of stuff, and it's almost like being in the Grand Canyon. It's amazing. So I never at all believed anything she said. But what Ben, what's going to come of her? Anything? Or she's just going to, that's it, never see her again? What do you think her deal
2: is? It's done. I mean, there's no more credibility. I don't think she could do the job that she was getting paid a ton of money to do. That's the reason why she had to resign.
1: Yeah. Plus, she just flat lied. I mean,
2: interesting part about this, John, is the day after all that broke, she tweeted out a random story from The Athletic, like it was her own, exactly. But it was actually Mike Jones' story, I believe. And she just kind of tweeted it. She kind of knew most people weren't actually going to click on it and see that wasn't her byline, but she just tweeted being like, hey, I'm here.
1: Yeah, that's true. This whole thing is so wild. Like, to think that, like, within the month, she's completely she's gone. Like, I don't know what's going to happen. And they hadn't said anything about, like, her husband or anything. He's got to be irate. It's starting to come out that Mike Vrabel's wife is none too happy. I think they're trying to kind of keep that under wraps, but I got to believe that. I mean, somebody's going to find out. Like, somebody...
2: When are we going to find out that the husband hired the private investigator or something like that?
1: Well, I've always said that, because you can't get on the grounds of this hotel unless you're staying there. I mean, it's elite, elite, elite. And there's all these
2: rocks.
1: And
2: the pictures
1: everywhere.
2: Are you very professional-looking pictures.
1: Exactly. Like, you could tell from the pictures, that was like a big-time lens, and they're not on the premises. So I think it was a hit job. I mean, I don't know that for a fact, but just having been there, like I said, it's crazy. Anyway, there's the latest there, and I'm sure we'll get more out of that. Ben, you mentioned this a little bit earlier. This is a great question. What's worse, Orlando missing 23 shots in a row and scoring 19 in the second half in their loss to the Pistons to force this game 7 tomorrow, or the Hawks getting blown out by 51 in the clincher by the Knicks? What's worse? What do you think?
2: I think the Magic thing is worse. They had the Pistons dead to rights to win the series. I can't even fathom always scoring 19 points, yet alone in a playoff game, an entire second half. And the Magic have been better than the Pistons in almost every quarter of that whole series, and they're probably going to lose the series now over just two of the worst quarters you could possibly play.
1: Plus, you know, the thing is that, you know, I get it. Coaches coach, players play. So it's on the players. I understand that. But if you're the head coach of the Magic and your team is missing, like, call the timeout, design a play. Like, you've got to get a hoop. Because I believe that in the middle of that, because after a while, look, I'm no athlete, clearly. But I got to believe that after you miss like 10 or 12 of these shots, I was covering the Lakers and the Blazers back in the early 2000s, and the Blazers went 0 for 13. They had game 7, and they went 0 for 13. And I was just watching that Blazers documentary, and what Rasheed Wallace was saying is just if any of those 13 shots had gone down, like the 12th one, the 11th one, the 10th, just it would have got their confidence back. Like after like 10 missed shots, you're starting to feel it. And then the pressure is, you know, everyone's getting a little tight, a lot tight. And all of a sudden, it's like we've missed, you know, 10, 12, 14. Then it starts getting the guy's head. Like, again, it's on the players. I get it. But if you're the coach, you got to figure something out. I know it's Orlando, and that's not the most pressure-packed place. But if that's New York, you know, if that's Philly, like, people are asking for the coach's head at that point. You can't miss 23 straight shots. If you're the coach, you got to figure something out.
2: I wasn't even watching. I was just kind of following along the box score, and I saw there was a minute 45 left in the game, and the box score said the Magic had scored 4 points in the fourth quarter. And I'm like, how is this possible? How have they done this? Like you have so many possessions in one quarter in the NBA these days. How have you always scored 4 points? Like you haven't even got to the line 4 times?
1: Like you didn't get a steal, a breakaway, like anything. Layup,
2: nothing.
1: Backdoor, cut, nothing.
2: It's such a statistical anomaly. There would rarely ever be a game like that again.
1: No. All right, let's go to the next one. This is interesting to me. This made big news early in the week, but I thought I'd bring it up as our part of our last call. So CBS writes the following, the Brendan Sorsby story, which you talked a little bit earlier. The not even going to play a game for Texas Tech, Cincinnati, 2022, he was at Indiana, was betting, and he made thousands of bets, even down to the point where he was predicting plays, the play-by-play kind of stuff. So get this. It says in this CBS piece talking about him that he's entering, and I'm reading right out of it, entering a gambling addiction program, which threatens his status for the upcoming season as the Red Raiders' prized possession for the 2026 transfer portal. Now it gets good. Texas Tech was an overwhelming favorite to repeat as Big 12 champions after acquiring Sorsby this offseason, but has now moved to even money at plus 100 via FanDuel Sportsbook after Monday's news. The Red Raiders' projected win total has also decreased, going from 11.5 at opening to 10.5, and then it continues to talk about betting. Like, if you're an editor, first of all, if you're the writer, it's like, okay, you're talking about Sorsby having a problem, and then you finish the story with odds now on what the team is doing, but, okay, you didn't catch it as a writer. Okay, as an editor, that didn't like bring any alarm bells or anything like that you're writing about Sorsby and how he got in trouble, and you're finishing the article now with how they've moved to even money and that their win total is going down. I mean, if we're not inundated, if that doesn't prove that we're inundated with all this, I don't know what does. Within a story of saying this guy has been busted for gambling and gambling on his own team in thousands, and then you finish the article with, by the way, their odds are now worse of winning the conference and total wins. I'm like, wow, unbelievable. Did you see that this week? That was crazy. crazy. Numbers down because it's like, oh my God, I can't believe it. Anyway, after about an hour and a half, about 90 minutes that story was up, yeah, they kind of fixed it. But I was like, wow, that's crazy. Talking about the Brendan Sorge story, and we got into that a little bit earlier. It was crazy. All right, let's give you the final two tonight real quick. I got to be fast with this. We had a Chick-fil-A story in a little bit, but this is crazy. Texas police have charged a former, I tell you, Chick-fil-A employee for allegedly defrauding the fast food company of so what he did basically was he was a former employee. Somehow he got behind the counter. I don't even know how you would do this. He rang up 800 trays of mac and cheese, and he had been fired a month earlier, so gets in there. Then he refunded the cost of the order, $80,000, to his personal credit card. And he did that while he was fired in plain clothing. We're looking at the picture of the guy right now. He got behind it, put in 800 orders of mac and cheese, and then refunded it to his own credit card for $80,000. I don't know why he didn't think he was going to get caught. I don't know how he got behind the counter. He'd been fired a month earlier. And the other thing I thought to myself is, not that I'm condoning that kind of behavior, but aren't you being a little greedy? Like, maybe if you did, I don't know, 10, 20, 30, maybe you got a few hundred bucks out of the place, even $1,000 out of the place, maybe you get away with it. But 800 trays, don't you think, I don't know, $80,000, don't you think they're going to follow up on that? Probably. You know, I'm no expert on being a thief or anything like that, but I'm just, you know, most times when a thief gets caught, 9 times out of 10, it's because he got greedy. Or they got greedy. Anyway, just telling you. All right. I don't think I'm going to have time to talk about the Kentucky Derby. All I'm going to say is, look at that overhead shot. That was amazing. Overhead shot of where that horse came from. Just literally last place. 23-1 long shot, which I told my wife as we were at the Kentucky Derby party tonight or last night. Don't go for the underdog. I told her that. I'm like, no, underdogs never win. Don't do that. Don't, you know, no. And then all the way home, what do you think I heard? I wanted that horse. I wanted to bet that horse. Why didn't you let me bet that horse? You know, and I was dead sober and she was not. And so that was a fun ride home. So congratulations to 23-1 long shot, Golden Tempo. Thanks to Ben tonight, doing a great job as always producing the program. Mondo was right on point. It's like we didn't even need Alex tonight. The music was right on point tonight. If you missed anything on the show, you're in luck because it's coming back next. Sports Night continues, not live.
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0: I regret to inform you that a 42-year-old man is holding a 93-year-old franchise hostage in Pittsburgh, Pennsylvania. It's becoming a thing because Aaron Rodgers absolutely has the Pittsburgh Steelers where nobody wants to be as a franchise right now. Because if you look at the quarterback roster for Pittsburgh, since we are, 15 days away from OTAs, their quarterbacks are Mason Rudolph, Will Howard, and rookie Drew Aller. Snooze. For a franchise like the Pittsburgh Steelers, for a team that just went to the playoffs this past season, won their division, and is usually a team that is contending for the playoffs every year, a team that just let go of their head coach and Mike Tomlin, or mutually agreed to part ways with Mike Tomlin. That's a coach who never had a losing season his entire time in Pittsburgh. This is one of the proudest franchises in all of football, really in all of professional sports. Really, we don't see franchises with the type of stability that the Pittsburgh Steelers have. This is a franchise that since Vietnam has only had three head coaches in its history. In the Super Bowl era, only three head coaches: Chuck Knoll, Bill Cowher, and Mike Tomlin. Well, now they're undergoing some change because Tomlin's not coaching. Mike McCarthy is. And in Mike McCarthy's first year as a coach of this historic franchise, what does he have to deal with? Well, a quarterback that he used to work with holding this franchise hostage when it comes to their quarterback situation. Because Aaron Rodgers was the quarterback last year, and most people assumed, and I think fairly so, assumed that this was going to be a one-year deal. That Aaron Rodgers was going to play quarterback for a year for the Pittsburgh Steelers, and then that would kind of be it. Because he's on the last leg of his career. We don't know how many more years the guy actually has in him. And there's a clear drop-off, because the Aaron Rodgers that won all of those MVPs isn't walking through that door. But after they got eliminated in the playoffs, in the wild card round against the Houston Texans, Aaron Rodgers was asked repeatedly in the press conference about his decision as to whether or not he's going to come back to play for the Steelers next year, whether or not he has played his last game, what has he done in terms of the reflection on his future in the NFL. Again, this is in early January. This is what Aaron Rodgers had to say after that game.
1: No, I mean, I'm not going to make any emotional decisions. Disappointed, you know, obviously, it's such a fun year, you know, a lot of adversity, but a lot of fun, been a great year, you know, overall in my life in the last year, and this is, you know, a really good part of that, coming here and being a part of this team. So it's disappointing to be sitting here with the season over.
2: Play again, do you want it to be here?
1: I'm not going to talk about that.
3: Aaron, how do you approach just what you decide to do next?
1: Yeah, just get away and then have the right conversations.
4: Did you enter tonight?

0: You don't need more than 2 months to make that decision. And if you still don't know if you want to play anymore, 2+ months after that press conference right there, after that final game, the answer is probably no. If you got to think about it that long and that hard, the answer is probably no. Either way, you should let your employer know if you plan on coming back because they have to make other plans. This is Elijah Campbell here on Westwood One Sports and the Westwood One Sports app, 310-840-4910. That's the phone number to call in. This is an absurd situation on multitude of levels here. Number one, the Steelers really allowed this to happen. And the characters that we have in this story are so interesting because you have one of the more historic franchises, one of the winningest franchises in the history of pro sports, a model franchise that's done a lot of things the right way. A family that owns this franchise that has been in the business of football for 90 plus years. And then you have a quarterback who has been one of the best of his entire generation, one of the best quarterbacks to ever play this game, one of the most talented, one of the best ceiling raisers you've ever seen at the quarterback position. Aaron Rodgers is going to be a first ballot Hall of Famer, and rightfully so. Multiple MVPs, Super Bowl champion, you name it. Guy was at the top of his game, but he's definitely not at age 42. But this is so predictable. The Steelers really allowed this situation to kind of fester here. They didn't prepare at all for what was the most predictable thing, which is that Aaron Rodgers was going to drag his feet on some sort of retirement decision or a decision of whether or not he even wants to play for you. And you had an entire month, really, once March hit and the free agency window opened, that gave you plenty of time to find a quarterback that has any sort of upside. Any. A franchise so proud and so smart with long-term vision now kind of looks pathetic because, again, you just knew he was going to drag his feet on this and that he was going to be dramatic about this. Anything regarding Aaron Rodgers' future is always clouded in some sort of unnecessary mystery, right? Let's go back and look at a previous example of Aaron Rodgers dragging his feet when it comes to any type of retirement decision. This is Aaron Rodgers a couple of years ago. This would have been on February 7th, 2023, during Super Bowl week of that year. This is Aaron Rodgers talking about, this is before he ends up, you know, playing for the New York Jets, when he's still kind of in the final stages of his Packers career. This is him on Pat McAfee's show being asked about what it is he is going to do when it came to making that decision for his next step. And just listen to how dramatic this is.
1: That's a real thing, 100%. And that's why I think it's going to be important to get through this week and then, to take my, my isolation retreat and just to be able to contemplate all things my future and then make a decision that I feel like is best for me moving forward and in the highest interest of my happiness and then move forward.
0: And that was in the midst of him talking about the darkness retreat. It's so mysterious. The darkness retreat. Like, yeah, do whatever you got to do to make your decision. I get it. But so much was made about the darkness retreat, and it really didn't have to be that way. There's a lot of, look at me, I'm super mysterious when it comes to Aaron Rodgers. At some point, it starts to come almost something that seems so authentic becomes a little inauthentic. That became the story. It wasn't whether or not he's going to play football again. It became, oh, look how mysterious this guy is. He's going into complete darkness for a couple days. That's when he's going to find his decision. That's when he's really going to get this ultimate epiphany on what he needs to do for the rest of his career. It sounds absurd. It sounds a little unnecessary. And if he's done that before, he's going to do it again with you. What about you, Pittsburgh? Tells you that he's going to treat you differently, that he's going to be more direct with you, that he's going to treat your quarterback situation with more respect than he did the Green Bay Packers one, or do it with any at least direct communication. Here's the thing. You knew, given the person you're dealing with here, that there's a chance that this thing

0: gets like dragged on throughout a long, long offseason. There's a high chance of that because we just saw it in recent memory. That clip was from 2023. That was not from 2013. That was from 2023. He has a history of kind of milking these things on a little bit. And if you know this is going to happen, if you look at a weather forecast and you see that there is a 90% chance of rain and you know you're going to be outside, wouldn't it be wise to pack an umbrella? In this scenario, the umbrella is getting a free agent quarterback. Now, I don't think this draft was filled with quarterbacks that was any good. I think this was actually a bad quarterback draft. It was Fernando Mendoza and then everybody else. And I think so lowly of this quarterback class that I kind of rip on the Rams for taking Ty Simpson in the first round because I don't think he's a first round quarterback. And that was the second QB taken in this draft. But there were plenty of free agent quarterbacks that you could have as a placeholder. And that's really all you're looking for until you're able to draft somebody. And if you make the playoffs, great. You can always trade up in the first round to then get that next franchise quarterback. There are other ways to be able to do this. 310-840-4910, also the number you can get for our text line here. We do have a text from Frank in West Virginia. Frank asks, is there a quarterback in free agency that was there this year or in the draft they could have gotten that would actually be better than Aaron Rodgers? Isn't this situation better than actually drafting or signing someone? That's an interesting question, and I get where you're coming from because you look at the pedigree of Aaron Rodgers. You look at the MVPs, the Super Bowl win. You look at the seasons he had that propelled him to become one of the best quarterbacks in the NFL. And if you think you can tap into some of that, then fine. Then maybe that is the best scenario. But it's not. This is a quarterback that has sub-50 QBR last year. And if you watched Aaron Rodgers and you watched the Steelers team last year, he would show some flashes of good quarterback play. And you obviously aren't a terrible quarterback if you're still winning the division for your team and you're still getting into the playoffs. But we saw what the deficiencies looked like when they ran up against a really good defense in Houston. In regards to what the free agent class looks like, there were plenty of other umbrellas out there. To stick kind of with the weather analogy, there were plenty of umbrellas that existed to be able to protect yourself from the rain that Aaron Rodgers was going to bring in this offseason. I really liked Malik Willis. I think that's at least a good option you could have looked at as somebody who could have been a decent placeholder. Kirk Cousins, as we learned, available. Kyler Murray, as we went on to learn, available. Might not have been a free agent, but once he got cut, then you were able to, the Vikings were able to acquire him. Tua Tagovailoa, another player that would have been available in the offseason. None of those are franchise guys, I fully admit, because if they were, they would have been in their same spot, right? Kirk Cousins would still be in Atlanta. Malik Willis would never even been a backup in the previous position. Kyler Murray wouldn't have been out at Arizona despite being a number one overall pick. And Tua Tagovailoa would have at least tapped into some of the potential that he had when he was coming out of Alabama. Those guys are clearly not franchise quarterbacks, but what they could have been is a good placeholder to at least wait for that better quarterback draft, or at least what we expect to be a better quarterback draft going into next year. But instead, right now, you're stuck with Mason Rudolph, Will Howard, and Drew Aller, who they did draft. Those are quarterbacks that are great for Big Noon Saturday on Fox, but they wouldn't do you a damn thing on a 1 p.m. game on a Sunday. It's a whole lot different. Because you built this season and this offseason around having a better quarterback. You added a weapon with Michael Pittman. You signed Rico Dowdle. Right? You drafted a tackle high in the first round. That's why if I'm a Steelers fan, I'm so mad about this situation. Why would you let Aaron Rodgers do this to you? Why would you let that guy hold you in limbo this way? You have a team that is built to do some winning right now. It's not like you're the Jets. It's not like you're having to completely rebuild. If you're trying to placate to Aaron Rodgers, I think you've done it pretty well. You've given him an extra receiver. Last offseason, you traded for DK Metcalf, so you had DK Metcalf last year. Now you're looking at a 1-2 receiver combination of DK Metcalf and Michael Pittman Jr. I like that. That's a good wide receiving core. The signing of Rico Dowdle, that's a guy that for the first, 10 or 11 weeks of the NFL season was one of the leading rushers in the NFL. in his kind of breakout year with the Panthers was one of the reasons why they were able to win their division? Again, drafting a left tackle in the first round, a position that has one of the highest hit rates of any first round pick position-wise in the National Football League. You're trying to shore up the offensive line, improve the running game, add weapons. That's a hallmark of a team that's trying to give their quarterback the best chance to succeed. And the Steelers are doing that. And what are they met with in return? Indecision. Not hearing back. Look, May 18th is the start of OTAs. That's this month. You gotta know. A decision has to be made. And if you don't know in mid-January, you're probably not going to know in mid-May. Which means the answer for Aaron Rodgers should have been a no. But we're going to keep dragging our feet on this. And until then, the Steelers are being held hostage by Aaron Rodgers right now. And that's kind of becoming one of the biggest stories in the National Football League. Again, this isn't the Jets that we're working with here. This isn't the Panthers. This isn't some new franchise of the Jacksonville Jaguars. This is the Pittsburgh Steelers. This is a franchise that's one of the greatest in North American professional sports. And they're letting this guy just walk all over him? They even hired an offensive-minded coach. They even hired Mike McCarthy, who coached Aaron Rodgers in Green Bay. This is the actions of a franchise that is doing everything they can to convince this guy to come back. And when the quarterback room looks like Mason Rudolph, Will Howard, and Drew Aller, it feels like they've been banking on him coming back. And yet we just don't know. I would have prepared anyway. If I'm a Steelers fan, I'm mad that you didn't try to sign maybe a Malik Willis for a year or two, or that you didn't try to acquire Kirk Cousins in case this didn't happen. And then if Aaron Rodgers decides he wants to come back, okay, you deal with that later. But I would not have wanted to go into OTAs with that being my quarterback room, especially when you're in a position that you can win right now. Because then if that's what you're rolling into next season with, Mason Rudolph starting, you know what Mason Rudolph is. He's been there before. And then you have two late round draft picks at quarterback that you have behind him. That's the thing that will keep you from making the playoffs. That's the thing that's going to hold you back is the quarterback position. You seemingly were prepared for almost anything that could happen in this offseason, except for the most predictable thing, which is Aaron Rodgers dragging his feet on this. 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But coming up, the worst organization in all of sports just tainted the one thing they actually do well. And I'll explain next as you listen to Elijah Campbell on Westwood One Sports and the Westwood One Sports app.
1: Aaron Rodgers still hasn't decided if he's returning.
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1: If the future Hall of Famer walks away, the Steelers will turn to a quarterback competition featuring Drew Aller, Will Howard, and Mason Rudolph. Not the plan, but is it their future? Westwood One Sports.
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0: between the lawsuits, the fighting of progress in the sport, a total lack of foresight. The NCAA has made a mockery of itself over the last decade. And they've only made it worse. Because if you think you were an organization like that, that was experiencing the scrutiny that it has and completely ruining the future of that organization, you'd think the one thing that they do really well that is unanimously loved would probably be preserved. But nope, the NCAA this week decided to finalize the decision to expand the NCAA tournament to 76 teams. That's 8 more than the 68 that was there already. It's the only thing they did well, the NCAA tournament. And they decided to expand it for clear money reasons to 76 teams. Now, I like to usually criticize certain decisions based on whether or not anybody asked for certain change. If I really want to evaluate certain moves to like playoff formats, anything like that, my first question is, did anybody ask for this? Like in college football, right? The college football playoff was created because people were starting to clamor for it. The sport changed to the point where it needed further evolution from having AP poll voters decide who your national champion is to at least saying, hey, let's have a computer help us pick the two best teams in college football and make them play for a national championship on the field, to the point where it said, oh, well, maybe we're actually leaving the best team out of that matchup. Why don't we at least do some sort of playoff? Those changes were made because people were actually asking for those changes. Nobody asked for this. Not a soul asked for this. Outside of Seth Davis, who's the only person I saw on maybe on social media or anybody that I've ever talked to, the only person that looked at any upside of expanding an NCAA tournament to 76 teams. But this tournament is the one thing that college sports fans agree upon almost unanimously. I'm telling you, there's not a topic in sports, religion, politics, food, or even global affairs where public opinion is this united. I can go outside my house right now and notice that my grass is green, but someone will still try to argue with me. That's the world we live in. Someone will still try to argue with you over anything, but nobody asked for this. Nobody asked for this thing to expand. This tournament is their richest television contract. It's the most popular event. It's the most interactive event that they have. It draws a ton of eyeballs already, and it's only growing. The TV ratings for this past tournament were great. They're growing. Why mess with it? But that's not even the worst part. Just the fact that they did something that was going to be so unpopular, knowing it was going to be so unpopular. You know, they read the same social media posts we do. They talk to the same sort of people we do. You had to know that this would be an unpopular move. And if you didn't, then it's kind of neglect of your job of not doing the due diligence to know this would be unpopular. That would only prove maybe you are more out of touch than we might have thought. But again, that's not the worst part. The worst part is really the blatant lying and the gaslighting as to why they're actually doing this. Now, here's Pete Thamel. Pete Thamel was on SportsCenter earlier this week when the news was all breaking. This is Pete Thamel explaining why, on ESPN, why the NCAA decided to expand their bracket from 68 to 76 teams.
1: I just think, Matt, this has been a build-up to this, right? This didn't come out of the blue. This has been lobbied for, bandied about, and really expected at this point. And it's simple. You know, the Big Ten has 18 teams. The SEC has 16 teams. The ACC, I believe, has 17. In the Big 12, everyone's bigger than they were at the start of this tournament contract. And as people have gotten bigger and the finances have gotten bigger and the financials of those leagues have pulled away from the others, there has been a push from those leagues to get their, you know, mid-tier teams into the tournament. I've seen people kind of say this is a money grab. There is money involved, and it's significant money, but nobody's getting rich off this. This is an access play, not a money play, and it was transparently, you know, targeted as that from the beginning. And the other why here is this tournament hasn't expanded since 1985 in a significant way, other than the first four that you mentioned a little while ago, went from 64 to 68. So as Division One has grown and ballooned in size, this is viewed by the people who pushed for it as sort of a next natural step.
2: Oh, Pete. Now, I want to make this clear. I'm not mad at Pete. Pete is just kind of relaying what he is told. This is not a Pete Thamel take. This is the decision makers telling Pete Thamel why they're doing this, and Pete Thamel is the messenger. So I'm not going to kill the messenger here. Pete, you're cool with me. But I got to break this down in a couple of different points here, because this is all absurd and it's all a lie. Because one, if no one's getting rich off this and no one's making it that much extra money, then why are you doing this? But the whole thing there was access. Oh, the leagues have gotten bigger. The NCAA Division I has expanded significantly since then. We haven't done anything to the tournament since 1985. Well, if this is about access for whom? Teams that don't truly deserve to be in the NCAA tournament? Like, it's one thing if you want to reward mid-majors who win 25-plus games, dominate their leagues, maybe, like Miami of Ohio, have a hard time scheduling non-conference opponents, dominate their league, and then have to really sweat it out on Selection Sunday because they didn't win their conference tournament. Right, that would maybe be the more correct way to look at this. If you want to expand, if you want to convince people why you're expanding this bracket, you can maybe look at those teams and say, look, those are deserving teams, and we want to be able to find a way for them to get in. A team like Belmont, right, who won 25-plus games, won their regular season in the Missouri Valley, was a really good basketball team, but just stumbled in the first round of their conference tournament in a game they wouldn't normally lose, and then found themselves on the outside looking in. If you want to make that argument, I'd be reluctant to do it, but I could at least stomach that, because that's a team that was deserving to get in, but because they're not one of the big boys, and because they're not in a major conference, they usually do get left out of these conversations if they don't get the auto bid, right? If they don't get that automatic qualifier for winning their conference tournament. But this isn't about that. This isn't the case. Kevin Sweeney from Sports Illustrated did a fantastic job of going back and looking at the seed list, right? The seed list and wins above bubble, and looking to see who the extra participants in this tournament would have been. And here's who they would have been. Here's who would have been allowed in if we had the 76-team format this season. Arizona State with a 17-16 record. Cal with a 21-11 record. Oklahoma State with a 19-14 record, Virginia Tech with 19-13 as their record, Indiana at 18-14, Oklahoma at 19-15, Auburn at 17-16, and San Diego State at 22-11. Only one non-power conference team in there, that was San Diego State. But that's not exactly quality expansion at all. You're telling me Arizona State is going to move the needle? Arizona State fired their coach, and you said that would have been good enough to get them into a 76-team tournament? They were willing to fire Bobby Hurley. They were so done with Bobby Hurley, they fired him. And that's the type of team that would be allowed in with this expansion? That's not quality. That's not quality at all. That's a participation trophy. And really what expanding to 76 teams will do is squeeze out some of the higher quality mid-major programs that this whole thing has kind of been based on, been centered on. This whole event is so great because it provides those schools an opportunity, and sometimes they actually get it done. It hasn't been that way in the last couple of years, the exception of, you know, High Point beating Wisconsin last year and then really pushing Arkansas to the brink in the second round. But we've seen countless examples. You don't need me to run through all of the examples that we've had in this tournament that show that those type of teams and the magic they provide when they do win make this such a special event. No one's doing it to watch 17-16 Arizona State, who have proved all season long that they can't beat their peers. No one's asking for that, and that's not quality expansion. Now, earlier this week, too, when the news broke, you got a lot of different feedback from coaches, administrators. But I wanted to focus on this one, too, because this is maybe the best point I think anybody has made, and really kind of being transparent as to why this is the case. Now, Mark Davis, who is a sports director at WTKR in Norfolk, Virginia, sat down with Robert Jones, who is the head basketball coach at Norfolk State. And he asked Robert Jones about the expansion, why this is happening, and how this is going to change the event. Now, if you remember Norfolk State, Robert Jones wasn't coaching then, but Norfolk State does have one of the more memorable upsets in NCAA tournament history when they were a 15 seed and beat Missouri when Missouri was a 2 seed more than a decade ago. This is Robert Jones talking about his take on the changes that are being made to this event.
3: There's no real reaction, no over-the-top reaction, because you knew it was going to happen. Anytime there's big money involved, especially with NCAA tournament, you know, the more teams you get in, that means the more games you have, which means the more tickets you sell and probably more games you have on TV. So now you're able to expand your TV package and things like that. But just for a team like us or even conferences like us, I don't think it really does like a big service. You know, people say, okay, it's eight more teams, maybe you have a better shot. But those eight teams are going to just go to the eight at-large high-major teams. So we're still going to have to win our conference, just like probably 20 or 30, you know, 25 other conferences in the country probably going to have to win their conference to get into the NCAA tournament. So it doesn't really make that much of an impact like people might think it does, but especially for conferences like us.
2: It doesn't change for their conference at all. Norfolk State's in the MEAC. This doesn't change anything for the MEAC. It's the same reality. And he mentioned the 25 other leagues that are normally one-bid leagues. He is 100% correct. This doesn't change for them. This doesn't provide more access for them. And if you hear anybody from the NCAA or any talking head say, well, this is great for the entire sport because it's giving everybody more access, that's a lie. Because the second-place team or the conference championship runner-up in the MEAC isn't going to have a chance. Even in really good mid-major leagues like the Missouri Valley Conference, not going to get a second chance. They're not going to get a second bid because of this. Nobody. No other conference is picking up a bid because of this expansion. Again, if you look at the examples that I laid out with the teams that would have been in, based off of Kevin Sweeney's research, Arizona State, Cal, Oklahoma State, Virginia Tech, Indiana, Oklahoma, Auburn, San Diego State, only one of those teams comes from a league that is not considered a power conference. And who knows how that actually would have been applied if you do actually let San Diego State in at that point in time. But then that's the second part too. The second element of the NCAA's gaslighting here is that they're using the guise of the Division I expansion, trying to use the logic of, oh, well, because we've added so many more Division I teams, now we need to have a bracket that's more representative of the amount of teams that are in this overarching division. Well, I'm just going to read you off a list of schools that have joined Division I over the last 10 or so years, right? These are kind of newer Division I teams. I'm just going to read these off. Bellarmine, East Texas A&M, Houston Christian, IU Indy, Lindenwood, Merrimack, Mercyhurst, Queens, Southern Indiana, Stonehill, Tarleton State, North Alabama, St. Thomas. You think the powers that be actually care if those schools have better access to the NCAA tournament? No, of course not. That's silly. Do you think they're really making a decision like this to placate to Mercyhurst? I could have made up some school names in that list of teams, and you wouldn't have known I made them up. I could have written down the name of a local hospital and put that in to the list right there, and you probably wouldn't have known the difference. You think the NCAA is making a change like this to placate to those schools? No. God, no. They would never. So when you hear things like, oh, well, we have to expand this because the Division I's getting bigger. No. None of those teams that have been added to Division I over the last 10 years actually have national championship aspirations or even quality chances of winning it. Just because you added more teams does not mean that you have taken away access if you keep the format the same way. Really, the worst part about all of this isn't just that you added something, you added eight teams to your postseason format, but you did it under a premise that's false. And you're kind of twisting some of these facts to try to make a very unpopular decision seem reasonable and rational. another reason why this whole tournament rules and the reason why it's one of the most successful things they've ever done, the most successful thing they've ever done, is because of how interactive it is. And yes, it would be silly to do an entire segment talking about this is a bad decision because now the bracket looks funny. A, it's going to look funnier. But it's going to be harder for a casual fan to fill out. The casual fan or even the non-college basketball watcher get in on this action every single year because they like to fill out brackets. They like to do their office pools. My mother, who does not care about sports at all, does not care. Does not have one bit of interest in college basketball. Filled out a bracket this year for the first time because her new job does a bracket pool, an office pool, and she got invested. She was watching games and was getting invested because of her bracket pool. Now, imagine for a new fan, a casual fan, having to explain all of those play-in games is a whole lot harder. It's a lot more inconvenient. And when it comes to having to try to bring in casual fans and newer fans, you can't overcomplicate things. And that's what the NCAA is doing here, is overcomplicating what was already a pretty straightforward process. And for that, it's going to make their product significantly worse. I'm telling you, this is an organization that just cannot, for the life of themselves, get out of their own way. They finally have power over something, and they decide to use that power for evil. They don't have control of anything else in their sport, but the one thing they do have control of that's actually successful, they decide to make unpopular. So congratulations, Charlie Baker. Congratulations, NCAA. You stepped in it. And now you've made headlines for the wrong reasons. But on the other side, the greatest loser in modern North American team sports did it again this week. And I'll tell you who it is coming up next as you listen to Elijah Campbell on Westwood One Sports and the Westwood One Sports app.
4: 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Should Sean Payton be concerned if his franchise passer will be ready for training camp? Westwood One Sports.

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0: because the title of greatest North American pro sports greatest loser now belongs to Connor McDavid. Now, it might have for some people for a while, but Connor McDavid's gotten, he's taken this crown. And here's what I mean by that, too. Because this week, in case you missed it, the Edmonton Oilers got upset by the Anaheim Ducks in six games. But most importantly about that, not just the fact that it ends the Oilers season and the team that was such a low, has such a loaded roster that's been to back-to-back Stanley Cup finals, that has the most recognizable face in the league with Connor McDavid on the team, is bounced from the playoffs prematurely by a team that barely squeaked in to the playoffs with the Ducks. That's not just the biggest story here. It gives me fuel to this take, and I've been thinking about this for a while. I've been sitting on this for a little bit, but there is not a greater, more talented loser in North American team sports than Connor McDavid. And you might think, Elijah, this sounds really harsh. They call him a loser. Well, loser is only slightly derogatory here because we're talking about team sports, right? There are other factors that are beyond Connor McDavid's control. Like his foot, right? He did reportedly break his foot during the series. And that's maybe one of the reasons why he only had one goal in six games in that series. But I think it's important to look back at Connor McDavid's career and think about the narrative that is being built, and it's actually really true. He's without a doubt the most all-around gifted player of his generation, the best player of his generation. I've never seen, really, in my time watching hockey, which has been almost my entire life, he is the best player. I think he'll go down as the best player of the entire post-Gretzky generation. As great as Sidney Crosby is, as great of a goal scorer as Ovechkin is, Ovechkin's the greatest goal scorer of all in my lifetime. Wasn't alive for Wayne Gretzky, so I can't really speak about how great he was other than just reeling off some of the ridiculous stats. But Ovechkin is the greatest goal scorer of my generation. Sidney Crosby may be the best overall player of my generation. I do truly believe by the time it's all said and done, Connor McDavid's going to have that crown. He is maybe, I would say, the best individual player I have ever watched in my life. It's a combination of the size, the speed, his scoring ability, his passing ability, his ability to do everything. He was built in a lab to be a great hockey player. But he never wins at the highest level. His team has never won at the highest level. As great as he is, and as much of a first ballot Hall of Famer as he's going to be, there's going to be this cloud that hangs over him. And maybe there were omens, I guess, in his career that have kind of led to this. And the first omen was him, as a teen, getting a special exemption to play in the EHL, or the OHL, rather. Getting to play in the OHL, scoring his first career professional goal as a young teen, where he had to get a waiver to be able to play, a special exception waiver to be able to play in this professional league. Scored his first career goal in that league in an 8-2 loss. Later on that year, he broke an Erie Otters, shout out, rookie assist record in the middle of a 6-4 loss. In his third season in the OHL, they finally made the title series and lost. But he was named the playoff MVP. Start to sound familiar? In the NHL, he's completely tore up. He was the number one overall pick easily. He was the prodigy that teams tanked for. He was the type of talent that you probably, you know, if you were a team in the NHL that didn't have a chance to make the playoffs, you were going to tank a little bit. I know we like to just rag on NBA teams for blatant tanking, but I remember in the NHL, there were teams that maybe didn't put their best team out on the ice so they could maybe get Connor McDavid. He's got three Hart trophies, which is the trophy for the MVP, six Art Ross trophies, which is the trophy given to the player who scores the most points in the league, and at once he did lead the league in goals. That was in 2022-2023. He's even won a Conn Smythe trophy, which is the trophy given to the playoff MVP. Usually that is given to someone on the team that wins the Stanley Cup. But I'm old enough to remember a couple years ago when he won the Conn Smythe despite his team losing in the Stanley Cup final. Because he is that great. Even just the people, either casual observers or people that cover the sport and actually vote on these things, they watch and they see maybe his team's shortcomings and they understand that it's not because of him. Because he is that good. He is one of the best athletes in North American pro sports, even if it comes at a loss for his team. And that's the unfortunate part about this. And this will be a thing for him that we're going to watch every single year for the rest of his career, is being a guy who is the best player in the league, but is constantly falling short. This year, it's a little more embarrassing because of who it is they lost to and the dominance in which they lost. Right, the Anaheim Ducks smacked him in a couple of those games. And that, again, a team that barely made the playoffs, that I thought had no business being in that series. And even though it comes at an injury, that's still a team that was built in Edmonton, the Oilers, good enough that should have won that series. But again, this plays to the theory that Connor McDavid is the greatest loser in the history of North American sports. Because at the end of the day, his team's never won a team accomplishment that the greats truly care about. Yeah, okay, you win maybe an under-17, you know, international title with Canada, or a U-18, or juniors championship. Okay, whatever. But in hockey, the titles that the greats truly care about, Stanley Cups and Olympic gold medals. Connor McDavid doesn't have any of them. Because if you remember, he was on that Olympic team for Canada when they got beat by America. That's a Canadian team that lost to a USA team that gave USA their first gold since 1980. And if you want to compare Connor McDavid to the other great modern Canadian hockey player in Sidney Crosby, Crosby won 3 cups. He won a gold medal. He was great and his teams were great. He was a winner in that regard. But even on a Canadian team that absolutely should have won the gold medal this season, or this past Olympics, they still didn't get it done. And Connor McDavid just seems to find himself in almost a Forrest Gumpian way, find himself in these positions where no matter what it is he does, his team does not reach the mountaintop. The biggest thing it reminds me of, or the biggest player and icon in sports it reminds me of, is Jerry West. Jerry West, that's the guy who's the logo for the NBA. Incredibly influential, right? 12 All-NBAs, 5 All-Defense, an assist title, a scoring title, an overall icon in the game of basketball, but didn't win an NBA title until year 12 and was constantly losing in the finals to the Celtics, seemingly every year. And most importantly, Jerry West did win an NBA Finals MVP despite playing on the losing team. I truly do feel for him, but this now has become a thing, and it will be a story every April in this sport until he finally gets it done. 1 hour down, one more hour to go, and the Boston Celtics achieved something last night I previously thought was impossible. I'll tell you what that is as you listen to Elijah Campbell on Westwood One Sports and the Westwood One Sports app.
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15, 20.

Can we give it up? Can we give a nice little round of applause for the Boston Celtics? Because congratulations, Celtics. Not only did you squander a golden chance to win a title last night in Game 7 against the Philadelphia 76ers, but you became the first team that I noticed to maybe ever overachieve and underachieve in the same basketball season. I didn't think that was possible. But the Boston Celtics actually proved that that is possible. You can, in fact, overachieve in a season and underachieve at the same time. You're listening to Elijah Campbell on Westwood One Sports and the Westwood One Sports app. And the reason I say this is because at the beginning of the year, I wouldn't say the expectation was for the Boston Celtics to win an NBA title. Their superstar, Jason Tatum, tears an Achilles late in the playoff series, in a second round playoff series against the New York Knicks. You kind of assume he's going to be out the rest of, for the entire season, right? Kind of like Tyrese Haliburton with the Indiana Pacers. You might have just assumed that Jason Tatum wasn't going to play. That was the assumption I made. I thought there was no way that Jason Tatum comes back. So now it's going to be Jaylen Brown and whoever else they throw out there for the Boston Celtics. And we'll see exactly what you're able to do. Maybe you make the playoffs. Maybe you're a sixth seed and you get bounced in the first round. That was maybe my expectation. But that's not what happened. They actually were really good, and they play all but 16 games with Jason Tatum in the lineup, and they're 43-23. Jaylen Brown was playing at a damn near MVP level. It's a guy that was constantly getting the basket, leading the league in shots per game. He was a guy that was scoring almost 30 points per game. And then the Celtics discovered an identity. They were a lights-out three-point shooting team. They played defense at a level that was top five in defensive rating in the NBA. It started to click. And for some people, you could have looked at Joe Mazzulla and said, this guy's having one of the best coaching jobs in the NBA. Because he probably could have won a coach of the year in any other year, but Mitch Johnson with the Spurs was doing his thing. J.B. Bickerstaff with the Pistons and making them a one seed. Other coaches were going to get consideration for that award, but you could have made an argument that Joe Mazzulla could have been in that discussion because of how good they were without their best player for 66 games of the regular season. And then when you have a team that's 43-23 and they get Jason Tatum back, and Jason Tatum only looked like a guy recovering from that injury for one half and then comes out and is able to be a viable player for them, somebody who proved to be the star that he is, and then you're 13-3 with him. It really did seem like the Celtics were kind of in a collision course with the NBA Finals. I have said numerous times, it's one of the things that I've hammered home since Jason Tatum returned, was this team is built to win the NBA championship, or at worst, make the NBA Finals. I loved everything they did in the regular season. That's a team that a lights-out three-point shooting team, a great defense, and their role players all stepped up. I love what they did with the improvement of guys like Peyton Pritchard, Nemias Keita, who was one of the better defensive big men in the NBA, and almost all metrics had him rated as one of the best defensive bigs in the league. And if you just watched, right, the metrics matched what your eyes watched in the regular season when you saw Nemias Keita play. Jordan Walton,

role players that did that. And then you get into the playoffs and you go up 3-1 against the Philadelphia 76ers, a team that went three games without having their best player in Joel Embiid on the floor, and you figured this thing was over. They took two from Philly in Philly. It should have been ball game. That should have been it. Squandered a chance at home in game five despite having a double-digit lead during that game. Squandered away game six. You go to game seven last night, and you completely melt down. One of the biggest question marks in this game, like the thing that I cannot figure out, is why Joe Mazzulla decided to sit a couple of his best players to start the game. Sam Hauser and Nemias Keita, guys that are starters, yes, they got starter minutes in this game, but they didn't start the game. I don't get why. Luka Garza starting? Ron Harper Jr. starting? Baylor Shireman starting in this game? Yes, I know Jason Tatum was out. He had the knee stiffness, and that certainly changes how you have to do some lineup things, but to start Luka Garza and Ron Harper Jr. and then only play those guys a combined 13 minutes? Why start them? Clearly it had an effect, because after one quarter, the Celtics were down 32-19. They got off to a slow start because of the lineup they started with. I don't get that. And I'm never going to get that. Was absolutely astonished to see the game last night and watch Joe Mazzulla not put his best five available on the floor to start the game. That made absolutely zero sense to me. And I'm traditionally somebody that believes that the minutes that somebody plays is more important as to whether or not they start. And Sam Hauser did get 30 minutes. Nemias Keita did get 33 minutes. Peyton Pritchard did get 39 minutes of action off the bench. But you probably were hoping to get off to a better start than what you did. You probably would have preferred to not be down 13 points at the end of the first quarter and then have to fight and scratch your way in the second quarter to be able to make it only a 5-point deficit at halftime. And in doing so, you got yourself bounced. Sixers win 109-100. And just like that, a Celtics team that was 56-26 blows a 3-1 lead in that series and doesn't even make it out of the first round. A team that was built and destined to be able to get to the NBA Finals, a team that has two superstars who have played in seven Game 7s with each other before last night, a core of players that helped win an NBA title just a couple of summers ago when it comes to Jason Tatum, Jaylen Brown, Derek White, Peyton Pritchard on the team too, Sam Hauser. A lot of these guys were on that championship team. So they have playoff experience. You were the more playoff experienced team in this game, and you still found a way to lose it, even without Jason Tatum. You still should have been able to win this game in the series. And they failed. They overachieved by getting to 43-23 without Jason Tatum. And then they grossly underachieved with what happened last night and with what happened in the final three games of this series. Which means if you're a Celtics fan, you should feel pretty conflicted, because getting to a spot where you were a favorite to win the Eastern Conference, despite not having your best player for 66 games in the regular season, should feel pretty good. But I'd be sick to my stomach if they did all that only to blow a 3-1 lead in the first round of the playoffs. That's where it gets frustrating if you're a Celtics fan, a franchise that judges themselves based on what they do in the postseason. That's when you played your worst basketball. That's when you shot the ball the worst. That's when your coach decided to make some very mind-boggling decisions with the lineup. This team, I was terrified of this basketball team going into the playoffs. Absolutely terrified because of everything they do, the switchability on defense, having a couple of real ball stoppers. Derek White is one of what I think is the best role player in basketball. And role player is not some derogatory term. Derek White's a guy that does a lot of little things that help you win basketball games, especially once you get into the playoffs. That's the type of stuff that wins you those type of playoff games and helps win you those series. Blowing a 3-1 lead and dropping three home games
in the process of that is a disgusting underachievement for

0: a historic franchise that's still in a championship window. But what happened to the Celtics is worse than that, especially given some of the loser language that was clearly on display after the game. Because here's Jaylen Brown talking about what happened in this game and what was really the turning point in this series for the Sixers to be able to come back and win this thing.
1: It was tough. Embiid put a lot of pressure on us, like on all our bigs and our guards. Like, you know, we didn't really have an answer for him. We tried a bunch of different things, and he's a big body. And he just, you know, he also was flopping around. He got some extra calls and stuff like that, you know, and they rewarded him for that. But, you know, that's the league that we're in. So, that's all I got to say.
0: Oh, don't give me that. You are way too good of a player to resort to, he started flopping around and he was getting calls, and that's just, I guess, the league we're in. Stop it. Stop it. When you're up 3-1 in this series, Joel Embiid flopping around isn't going to be what loses you a series. It's not going to be what loses you your last two home games of the year. Stop it. That's loser language. Complaining about officiating and finger pointing are the two biggest pillars of loser language in all of sports. Jaylen Brown wasn't pointing fingers at anybody on his team, but he definitely did some officiating complaining, which is, again, one of those two big pillars of loser language. Stop it. Stop it. You're a team that was a better team all throughout the season. You're a team that was the better team through the first four games of the series. Yes, I know Joel Embiid was out for three of them, but maybe you could have adjusted better on the floor too. There were times where Jaylen Brown was guarding Joel Embiid in this series, especially last night. Didn't work out very well. Is there any shame in saying I couldn't guard him? Nobody could guard him. Embiid went out there and scored 34 on 26 shots, grabbed 12 boards, 6 assists. He was the best player on the floor. We had nothing for him. He had to throw in the last little jab at the end that Embiid's flopping around and he's getting calls. That's not the reason you lost this series. You guys blew it. You had a golden opportunity here, being up 3-1 in this series, to win it. Because no matter what, even if they won last night, I was going to pick the Celtics to beat the Knicks. I think the Celtics are just a better team than the Knicks. But for the last 3 games of the series, they completely melted down, so we're never going to find out. We'll never know. I guess we'll never know exactly what happens in that series, because Philadelphia did a good enough job to make sure that we never have to find out. And the Sixers deserve a lot of credit, because Jaylen Brown is correct in one assertion there, that they didn't have an answer for Joel Embiid. When Embiid came back, that completely changed the tenor of the series. You look at some of the games in which he didn't play, the Sixers were relying a lot on Adembona and Andre Drummond to give them minutes in the front court. And while those guys, I thought, played admirably in the games where Joel Embiid didn't play, because Joel Embiid was still recovering from an appendectomy he got at the end of the regular season, it's still not enough to be able to win this series. Embiid coming back shouldn't have changed the tenor that much. And I know Joel Embiid is a superstar. You win an MVP at any point, then you are considered a superstar. But come on, Boston. I'm not mad because I'm not a Celtics fan, but I am a little disappointed in that this is how your season ended, when you were this much of a favorite to be able to make it through the Eastern Conference playoffs. And if you look at this thing too, what the Celtics did during the season in terms of changing the roster, Brad Stevens did make some moves to try to make this team a little bit deeper, right? They traded Anfernee Simons. They got Nikola Vucevic. And then in the biggest game of the season, in a game 7 in the first round of the playoffs, you look at Nikola Vucevic and you see a DNP, coach's decision. This is going to be a long offseason for Boston, because they did something I thought was borderline impossible to do, and that is overachieve and underachieve in the same year. It was great what they did without Tatum. And anytime you get a superstar like that with 16 games to go, with plenty of ramp up to go into the playoffs, that's like being able to acquire a 5-time All-NBA player at the trade deadline. It's kind of what it felt. It was like a great deadline acquisition. But they found a way to underachieve. by blowing a two-game advantage in this series, and now they're going home early. And there's plenty of blame to go around. You can point at Joe Mazzulla for making the decision to start Luka Garza and Ron Harper Jr. and play them a combined 14 or 13 minutes in this game. You can point blame at Derek White for missing open threes. He was 5 of 16 for 3 in Game 7. You can point to Peyton Pritchard, who also missed some open shots. You can point to a lot of the players who were shooting a ton of threes for the Celtics team during the regular season. They were knocking them down, but didn't knock them down in the playoffs. You can point blame there. You can even blame Jaylen Brown for being an inefficient scorer. Yeah, he scored 33 points last night. He had to hoist up 27 shots to get to that point, though. There's a lot of blame to go around, but one thing you can't blame if you're Jaylen Brown is officials for calling things because Joel Embiid is, quote, flopping around out there. That's loser language for a team that was this good all season long and a core of players that have won an NBA title. That's a little too salty for my taste after the game. 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But coming up, the NBA playoffs is not just one Game 7. We have two more Game 7s today in the NBA, and we're getting close to the second round. It's starting up really soon. Carlos and I will discuss everything going on from around the NBA for our NBA shoot-around next here as you listen to Elijah Campbell on Westwood One Sports and the Westwood One Sports app.
2: 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Does the star receiver continue catching passes from Dak in Dallas? 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
1: Between one Game 7 last night and two Game 7s today, oh man, it's a great time to be viewing the NBA because we have Magic and Pistons Game 7, 3:30 Eastern Time on ABC, and then 7:30 tonight Eastern Time, Cavaliers and Raptors. Those are two win-or-go-home games. And to break all those down and the potential for the great matchups that we have in the second round of the NBA playoffs, my man Carlos Ortiz and I are doing a little bit of an NBA shoot around here.
0: From the owner's box to the hardwood.
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0: We know ball.
3: Are y'all going to give more after this year, or is it kind of like, it is what it is at this point?
4: Yeah, it is what it is at this point.
0: It's time for an NBA shoot around.
5: A dream realized. The storybook season is complete. The final chapter reads the Oklahoma City Thunder of the 2025 NBA champions.
0: Here's Elijah Campbell.
1: Oh, buddy. Oh, man. Carlos Ortiz.
6: Hola.
1: First, before we even get started, I need to get your take on what happened last night with the Celtics, because completely wilting away in that Game 7. A lot of astonishing things that happened in that game. Still trying to wrap my mind around it, but
6: yeah,
1: did not think we'd be having this conversation.
6: I kind of thought we did. I was rooting on chaos. I wanted Philadelphia to pull it out. Here's a couple of nuggets in regards to this series, too. 44 years it took the 76ers to beat the Celtics in a playoff series. That's absolutely wild. Boston had been dominating this rivalry to the back end. It wasn't really a rivalry. It was one-sided. So 44 years out the window to 76ers. Come back from 3-1 down in the series to win in Game 7. And there's one nugget for me, Elijah, that I was watching with the series that nobody freaking cares about. I am a Bulls fan. One of the Celtics' acquisitions at the trade deadline was getting Nikola Vucevic from the Bulls. Want to guess how many minutes he played last night?
1: I would go on a limb and say he played as many minutes as you and I did.
6: Yeah, I might have actually played more outside in my in the street. He did not play coach's decisions. You know, Joe Mazzulla opted to play Luke Garza for like 8 minutes, who actually wound up starting at center. Keda got most of the bulk of the minutes, who basically played 33. Sam Hauser played some minutes. Hugo Gonzalez got some time in there. But basically, Vucevic was a complete no factor. So as a Bulls fan, I'm very pleased because, number one, we finally got rid of him. Number two, we finally won a trade. But the question I have for you, because nobody cares about that, Joe Mazzulla really should enter next season on the hot seat for the Celtics.
1: I don't know if I would say hot seat. I would say warm. I would say, look, squandering away that chance that they had and wasting a year of the championship window. Like, if you keep up with the NBA, you know the whole second apron stuff, which is so hard to describe. But it, all you need to know is that it makes managing the salary cap a lot harder. You have two superstars on that team, so the entire task will be building a team around those two. And constantly nailing the role player roles that you have across that lineup. Derek White is a great role player. Nehemias Keita, great role player. Sam Hauser and Peyton Pritchard play really good roles on that team. Managing the roster is going to be tough because those guys will have some free agent demand because they are vital to winning games. So anytime you lose in the manner in which they did this year and it wastes an opportunity, it makes that championship window close a little bit more. That window gets a little closer to the window seal. There's a lot more pressure on Joe Mazzulla going in next year. I think he's done enough to buy himself a bad series. He's done enough to buy himself a disappointment like this, but you can't stack them. Because once you stack them, especially after anytime someone blows a 3-1 lead in a series, You see that pressure start to ratchet up a little bit. So I wouldn't say hot seat per se, but that seat is warm. It's almost like having a like one of those heating pads that you're sitting on. Like the seat's not scorching and on fire, but it's like he's sitting on a little bit of a heating pad where you can feel the warmth. Or, you know, like in my car, if I turn the seat warmers on, it's not setting my tail on fire, but I can feel warmth, right? That's kind of how I would describe the seat for Mr. Mazzulla.
6: I wouldn't be surprised, honestly, and nothing would shock me if Boston would fire him, because You see NBA coaches who've won a title get banged all the time. Mike Budenholzer, Frank Vogel, Mike Malone, who's now coaching the Tar Heels. So, like, everyone gets fired as soon as they win a championship. So I wouldn't be surprised whatsoever, unless your name is Mark Dagnall. And then at that point, we'll see. Let's go. Since the 76ers knocked off the Celtics, we have one side of the Eastern Semis locked up, and that's going to be the Knicks at the number three seed. They're going to be getting essentially home court advantage as long as the Magic win tonight. So we'll see what happens, or this afternoon, rather. But the Knicks and the 76ers, that's one side of the semis here. No disrespect to the Sixers whatsoever, because again, I did pick them yesterday to win. I was, you know, again, agent of chaos, but they really kind of won the battle, lost the war. If Joel Embiid's going to be banged up going into this series, I can't see how he's going to play another seven games against a pretty tough Knicks team. But let's say the Pistons get knocked off today, and that means the number eight seed Magic advance. That means the Knicks would be the highest seed, home court, like I mentioned. But more importantly, Elijah, I ask you. The Knicks would have no excuse if they don't make the finals this year, right?
7: Oh, for sure. This is it. This is. I don't mean to sound like Kenny Loggins when I say this is it. Make no mistake where you are. This is. It's now or never, really, for New York. And one thing about them that's kind of unlocked the offense, and this is where you got to kind of credit Mike Brown, and something I did not think I would say about Mike Brown in a playoff series. This is a tweet from ESPN Insights. Carlos Ortiz says, Carl Anthony Towns' playmaking against the Hawks cannot be understated. The Knicks finished the series shooting 36 of 51, on, which is 71% off of his passes. Since ESPN began tracking assist opportunities in the postseason in 2015, there have been 444 instances of a player creating 50 shots off their passes in a playoff series. The 71% off Towns' passes is the best field goal percentage in that span. They found a way to make Karl Anthony Towns a point forward. That unlocks so much of your offense. We know that they're good defensively. All season long, they've been a team that was top five in offensive and defensive efficiency. What's the one thing about the Knicks that's knocked them out of the playoffs the last couple years? It's when things get really tight, it's four guys standing around and watching Jalen Brunson pound the air out of the ball. It's not that way anymore. Karl Anthony Towns has opened up the entire floor for the New York Knicks, and his ability to actually do that and play that role makes them different than it's been in years past. Now, with the Celtics getting bounced, it opens things up. And with the Pistons being who they are, I think the Pistons beat the Magic today. I know we'll get to that later. But even if they get into a series with Detroit, I expect them to be able to win it. This is the year the New York Knicks absolutely have to make the NBA Finals. And if they don't, I would say the season is a failure. I'm not one to normally label failures to teams if they were great in the regular season and they fall a little bit short in the postseason. I like to think I'm pretty nuanced in that regard. But with the way things have fallen for the New York Knicks right now, if you don't make the NBA Finals, then there's really some soul-searching that needs to be done with the core of that team, especially considering the steps they've made to make this year's team look a little different on the floor than last season's team.
6: Yeah, and I probably should have gotten rid of the caveat if the Magic went. Dude, even if the Pistons advance, I think the Knicks, they got to walk into the finals. Other than Cade Cunningham, yes. Who the hell's scoring for Detroit? So I'm with
7: nobody.
6: It's now or never for the Knicks. They got to or get off the pot. All right, let's go to the West real quick because I will credit the Rockets. They did make it a series after falling down pretty much a three-0 hole with LeBron James, who's an ageless wonder at this point. He's everything Vince Carter wished he could have been, playing productive into his 40s. But let's focus on the Rockets. They did wind up getting knocked off. 4-2 was the series final there for the Lakers, so they'll advance. The Lakers will have a tall order in the Thunder. The Rockets, last year, they were number two overall in the Western Conference. This year, they were the fifth seed. The big change, Kevin Durant. He was supposed to be a veteran leadership for a very young, scrappy Rockets team. He barely played at all in this series. I don't know if that's the single reason that they get eliminated, if they maybe force a Game 7, if the Rockets advance, but KD not being there certainly was a factor. I don't know if this worked out, Elijah. I'm being very honest. So I ask you, Kevin Durant will be playing for blank next season.
7: Ooh, not the Rockets. How about that? I'll feel confident in saying that, just not the Rockets. Look, Kevin Durant's talent has always been undeniable. I think he may be the cleanest scorer I have ever watched play the game of basketball, meaning he can get his shot anywhere on the floor, is going to be a high volume or high efficiency shooter anywhere on the floor, three-point, mid-range, near the basket, putting his armpit in the rim, I don't care. He can score from anywhere on the floor. And he's got an advantage because of his length and his size that will allow him to get his shot up over anybody. His career has been remarkable to see in that regard. And at his age, playing 78 games in a regular season is a ton, and that's really impressive. But you saw his body break down a little bit. He had the injury that kept him out for a majority of the series. I think he only appeared in, what, one game in the series against the Lakers? But that's not the big thing. If it was just the basketball, you bring him back next season, and you get him another year with this core to work things out. But here's the Kevin Durant dilemma. Is he's a locker room killer. Yep. Always has been. And you can't tell me that the whole burner Twitter account thing did not have a huge effect on a young basketball team, right? If I am Jabari Smith or I'm Alperen Şengün and the guy that is brought in to help our team with maturity and leadership is creating another Twitter account and talking mad junk about me to the point where it is downright disrespectful stuff that is being tweeted, and it comes out that he's been tweeting that stuff, I'm not going to be as fully motivated to play for you. And The Athletic came out in an article late this past week about how that actually had an effect and how they never truly recovered from that. And I can certainly see why. That's a very explainable reason to fall apart in the way that they did. I wouldn't feel comfortable playing in that on that team if I knew our best player, the guy that you traded for to get you further in the playoffs, is talking about me like that? Absolutely not. How do I trust that guy? How would I trust you on the floor?
6: Yeah, you don't. Yeah, KD's never beaten those allegations when it comes to burner accounts. Like, he just doesn't learn. Let's shift gears real quick because the Lakers were the ones that knocked off the Rockets. And I am a Jordan apologist. I always think Jordan will be the greatest player of all time. I don't care what the argument is. But that does not make me a LeBron hater. I actually really appreciate LeBron. I call him the second greatest player. Period. I don't think that is an insult to LeBron, as much as you LeBron fans like to think that it is. So I ask you, LeBron leading this Lakers team to the second round is more impressive than when he took the Cavaliers to the finals the first time.
7: Ooh, it is. I wouldn't say that it's more impressive. I would say it's just a different kind of impressive, right? We don't ever see anybody north of 40 doing what LeBron's done, or with all the mileage that he's played with. Like, the year that he took that Cavs team to not just 66 wins with no real all-star on the roster and then taking them to the finals, I think is something that won't be replicated in terms of one player carrying a team to unforeseen heights. We'll never see that again, right? There's not going to be a replacement in my mind. But it is a special category of impressive for a guy who's played 23 years in the league, which spans over 1,600 regular season basketball games. And then you look at what he's done in the playoffs, which you take that 1,600, and then you add an additional, I don't know, trying to think of how many games he's played these, because he's been in so many different playoff series, right? He's basically played enough playoff games to add like four extra regular seasons to his total. He's essentially played like 27 seasons of basketball. And to do that, to be the best player on a team that wins a playoff series, and to not just do it by leading in statistical categories, but still hitting a game-winning three when you need to, erasing a six-point deficit in the last 25 seconds of the game like they did in Game 3, is the most remarkable part of this. And still being good enough defensively to help hold a Rockets team to, what, under 80 in the clinching game in Game 6 on the road? That is, it's in its own tier. Like, I wouldn't put it with the 66-win Cavs team he took to a finals, but what he did there is something that I feel more confident in terms of that we'll never see again in this sport.
6: All right, let's take a look at the other Western series that wrapped up, and that was the Nuggets falling to the Timberwolves. Minnesota advances 4-2. Last game was 110-98. Really wasn't close whatsoever. And considering all the injuries that Minnesota had, if you're a Nuggets fan, you're severely disappointed. Now, Jokic, after the game, basically said, we're not close to winning, a.k.a. I'm sure he's going to be asking for a trade soon. If not, Elijah, are the Nuggets and Jokic headed for a divorce one way or another?
7: I don't think so. Mostly because I don't know if any team is going to offer Denver enough to be able to make it worth their while, because Nikola Jokic is a one-man offense. I think what they do need in terms of getting them closer is a couple of real defensive stoppers. They did what I thought was necessary for a team with Nikola Jokic in the offseason to do. They took a necessary step. They added, you know, they added Cam Johnson. They got Bruce Brown back. They got you some spot-up shooters, guys who can knock down open threes. Tim Hardaway coming off the bench I thought was really big for them this season. And you surrounded a guy who's that good at passing with really good shooters. It was kind of the same thing like with LeBron for a while, because they have such a great passing ability. And Jokic himself is a one-man offense, but he's a total traffic cone defensively. And that's how his game will always be, right? He's 31 years old. He's not changing in that regard. At no point is he going to turn himself into Dikembe Mutombo. Unrealistic ask there. But what you need to do as a GM is get a couple more players that are great defensive players, great role players, right? That might be what takes them to the next step. Honestly, I think the team was built enough to be able to win it this year, to be able to at least get past the first round, second round, and play in a Western Conference Finals. It's going to be a tall task with the Oklahoma City Thunder being in this conference and the San Antonio Spurs being in this conference, but it was very doable. I think they're closer than he might have let on there. I don't think they trade him just because you're not going to get an adequate amount of value in return. I don't know if there's any amount of draft picks that you can get to replace what he does offensively. Honestly, if I'm Denver, I'm running it back until he just simply refuses to show up to work, until he goes to Serbia and hangs out with his horses in October instead of reporting to camp. That is exactly what I would do. I don't think he's traded anytime soon, and I think he was kind of in a mood after they lost, and he knows exactly what happened. You know, he knows exactly his defensive failures leading to that, and if he cares that much, he's going to try to improve at least a little bit on the defensive side of the ball. You don't have to be Dikembe Mutombo or Rudy Gobert or Victor Wembanyama, but you got to be serviceable. And I think that truly is where this lies. And as great as he is offensively, his inability to guard anybody is the reason that he's only going to win one NBA title.
6: All right, last one here. And I was going to ask you who you got in our Game 7s in the afternoon, but we do have Sunday selections around the corner. So I'll pivot and ask you, do you give the Lakers or the Timberwolves any shot in hell against the Thunder and the Spurs, respectively?
7: Absolutely not. None whatsoever.
6: Good answer.
7: Just because of the actual percentages of any team winning will never be 0.0%. I can't say it's like 1%. I don't see many pathways, especially for Minnesota. Like, think about it. When you get Anthony Edwards back, how healthy is he going to be? Probably not. Dante DiVincenzo tearing his Achilles is a huge blow to that team. He played a vitally important role. I don't know what the injury situation with Ayo Dosunmu is. And he was obviously important. I mean, the guy scored 43 points in the game where those two went down to help carry them to that win. I love the fight the Timberwolves have. They're in a great spot for their franchise. This Spurs team, though, is just so good at everything. Victor Wembanyama is a one-man defense. And when he's on the floor, he turns whatever team he's into the best defense in the league. Oklahoma City is a great defensive team overall. And I don't expect Luka Doncic to be back. Austin Reeves, sure. But Luka Doncic, no. And without Luka Doncic, there's no way they're getting past Oklahoma City. I thought they were cooked. You know, credit to the Lakers to beating the Rockets. I thought they were cooked in that scenario without two of their best offensive weapons. But that story ends there. We're on a collision course for Oklahoma City and San Antonio. And that's really what we all want, right? Like, that's what we all want to see. We want to see those two teams duking it out for the Western Conference Championship. And I think that's actually what we're going to get when push comes to shove. But you heard Carlos say it earlier, because coming up, Carlos Lee and I will be making our picks for today. That includes some Stanley Cup playoff games, a pair of NBA Game 7s. There's so much to get to on a loaded sports Sunday. We're going to try to help you win a little bit of money with our Sunday selections coming up next here on Westwood One Sports and the Westwood One Sports app.
0: Aaron Rodgers still hasn't decided if he's returning.
8: I thought at this point we would have known by now that he was going to play.
0: If the future Hall of Famer walks away, the Steelers will turn to a quarterback competition featuring Drew Aller, Will Howard, and Mason Rudolph. Not the plan, but is it their future? Westwood One Sports.
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33: So,

0: coming right after this. But before we do that, before we hand the baton to Linnell, we got to do our Sunday selections because we got to make some money today. And that's what we try to help you do, whether you agree with us or not. You could also make money just by doing the opposite of what we say. Either way, there's a benefit to it. So that's what we're going to do here to round out today's show.
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2: Hello, I like money.
1: It's our Sunday selection.
2: Something to bring me my money.
1: Yeah. Elijah, give me a winner.
0: Oh, we're going to try to. That's what we're going to attempt to do today. Oh, man. Let's see. Lee, how about you start us off? Our man Lee DeLapp, who is running the show back at Station Control in Los Angeles. I'm expecting a little bit of flair here from Lee, because if you want like a NASCAR winner, Lee's your guy. Lee, are we going to the track today?
3: Yeah, let's do it, because I was so close last week, but of course the big one happened in Stage 2, taking out my guy Kyle Larson. Said we saw Kosevar, the new star NASCAR driver, take his first win at Talladega. Well, he's at Texas Motor Speedway, where he got the pole this week and last year as well. He actually won Friday Truck Series. I think he's going to be the next star. See him to maybe, you know, if the next win, he's going to be dancing outside the window again as he burns out. But I'll take the top five finish for plus money at plus 110 for Carson Kosevar as my first pick.
0: Ooh, banking on a repeat. Honestly, not a bad decision there. He actually made this move well. Carlos, now to you. What are you looking at for today?
4: All right, so we were talking a little bit off air in regards to the Game 7s that we're going to have today. I'm looking at the Orlando Magic going up to Detroit to take on the Detroit Pistons. I don't know why I continue this bit and call them Detroit Detroit, but I'm going to do it. I just like the way it sounds.
0: Sounds French.
4: Yeah, it does. Franz Wagner, which is German, he's not going to be playing. He's ruled out of Game 7 with a calf strain. So, you know, to you off air, immediately I was like, ugh, they're cooked. I'm probably going to take Detroit. I'm looking at the spread. Detroit's favored by 8.5. Now, again, with one of your star players out, I probably would lean the home team to go ahead and win. But outside of Kate Cunningham, Detroit has a problem scoring. So I don't know if the Magic can pull it off in terms of getting a win. I would doubt it. But I like them to cover an 8.5 point spread to keep things close, because they have the better offensive, basically stats, categories, numbers, whatever you want to go. If Desmond Bain has a big game, I think the Orlando Magic could, you know, possibly steal one. But at least I like to think they'll keep it close. So give me the Orlando Magic plus 8.5.
0: Ooh, see, now I'm glad you did that, because that gives me an opportunity to pick the other side of it. Look, what happened in Game 6 on Friday night in Orlando was a catastrophe for the Orlando Magic. The worst thing that could have possibly happened. It'd be one thing to lose that game. It's another one to do it in the manner in which they did. And that's by scoring only 8 points in the fourth quarter. I scored 31-8. But then also scoring 19 points in total in the second half. That was a 24-point lead that they blew in that game to lose it. And in doing so, only scored 19 points in the second half. I think a combination between that, the Pistons completely having them locked in defensively, and just the mental hurdle of having to bounce back from that game. Give me the Pistons minus 8.5. Even if they achieve that a little later in the game, I'm going to really put into question here the mental fortitude of the Orlando Magic, because I don't know how you blow a game like that and are able to bounce back, especially considering that playoff core has not won a playoff series together. That's why I'll go Pistons minus 8.5 in this one. Back to you, Lee.
3: All right, fellas. I'm going to go, since we've already done Game 7s in the NBA, let's go Game 7 in the NHL, Tampa Bay hosting the Canadiens. It's Game 7. Each one of these games has been decided by one goal. Four of them have gone to overtime. Mm-hmm. So I like the Lightning to win my money line minus 162 at home, but I am going to take the puck line plus 1.5 for the Canadiens at minus 205. And while I'm at it, give myself a little pat on the back for my little Kentucky Derby win yesterday. I did make some money on the ponies. I had Renegade in a place show, so made it took home a little money yesterday for the Kentucky Derby. I got to give myself a pat on the back for that. And I'll pass it off.
0: I don't know what's more impressive, Lee winning money from the Kentucky Derby yesterday or Carlos's horse impersonation.
4: That was a pretty spot on horse. A horse of port is a horse.
0: That's
4: horse.
0: Good.
4: All right. Name the city that's had a worse month in sports than Boston. The Celtics blowing a 3-1 series lead. The Bruins getting waxed to the Buffalo Sabres in six games. And the Red Sox firing Alex Cora. They're 13-20. They don't have a coaching staff. Yikes. Because they also fired four other players on top, or coaches on top of that. Well, Philadelphia, now it's your turn to get waxed. Because I think the Knicks are going to take this series in five. But I'm actually looking at the Flyers and Hurricanes series. The Hurricanes are already up by one game. The puck line is 1.5. I like Carolina to put belt to ass on the Flyers and continue the downfall of Philly sports. Give me Carolina -1.5.
0: Taking the Canes -1.5 in that one. Should be an interesting series. My last one, I'll go the other Game 7 in the NBA today. Give me the Toronto Raptors to cover 8.5. It's a big spread for a Game 7. And fun fact about the series, these two teams have the exact same offensive rating in this entire series. Meaning per 100 possessions, the Raptors and the Cavs have the exact same point output. They're both scoring 113.2 per 100 possessions against each other. This is a very evenly matched series. I know that the Raptors haven't necessarily done it on the road very well, but I think in this game it's going to be really close. Shout out to my guy Colin Murray Boyles, who's been a major factor for this Raptors team. I think they make it pretty close. That's all we have for today's show, though. Those are our Sunday selections. Excited to talk to you again next week. Linnell Willingham coming up next here on Westwood One Sports and the Westwood One Sports app. We'll talk to you again next Sunday, 6 a.m. See you there.
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Good morning to you and yours. Youngest in charge, Janelle Willingham, taking you up to 11 a.m. Eastern time here on Sunday Morning Sports, bringing you the latest and greatest in the world of sports. We'll take you coast to coast. It is the People Show. You can hit us up a bunch of different ways. 310-840-4910 is the number on the talk and text line. You can hit us up on the YouTube stream as well. Just search Westwood One Sports Night. A whole lot to get to as we roll throughout the course of this program. Our pal Chris Miles of NBA TV going to join us coming up at about 10:15 as we go through what was a wild Game 7 last night in Beantown. That is where we'll start. The Boston Celtics going down as the 76ers advancing to round number two. They will take on the New York Knicks. It was a 109-100 victory. And if you were tuned in yesterday morning, we called it right here on the program. We called it right here on the program. I told you if the Boston Celtics struggled to shoot the basketball, that Philadelphia was ultimately going to come out victorious. They did that yesterday. It was a fun game to watch. We've been talking about the Sixers ever since the postseason started, man, as the sleeping giant of the Eastern Conference. So to see Boston go down, for me, not much of a surprise, but for others, you may have been shocked last night. What was shocking and what has been shocking to me throughout the entirety of this series is the way that Joel Embiid has seemingly come back out of nowhere and dominated every chance he has gotten. After the first game that Embiid came back, I looked at that group and said, he didn't shoot the ball particularly well. And you also saw Tyrese Maxey and Vijay Edgecombe kind of struggle from the field as well. And I thought, man, can this group win with him? And then you see what he's done the last two games while in the lineup. Game 7, no different. He brought his A game and was really the determining factor. They're really, really hard to guard. They're really, really hard to guard, especially when you get Tyrese Maxey going downhill to the basket and Vijay Edgecombe going downhill to the basket. They're a tough, tough group. Tyrese Maxey throughout the course of the regular season was awesome. He has continued that here throughout the course of the postseason. And then Vijay Edgecombe has picked it up as well. Paul George continuing to, you know, be that third option for them. But when Joel Embiid is on the floor for the Philadelphia 76ers, they are virtually unguardable. They are virtually unguardable. My issue was could he run with them in transition? I always have been of the belief that, hey, he slows them down. He stops them from playing the brand of basketball that they actually want to play. But you look at what he's did the past two games. And to close this thing out last night, I mean, it has been spectacular, man. The Philadelphia 76ers going to advance after winning Game 7 last night against the Boston Celtics, 109-100. Tyrese Maxey, as I mentioned, electric in this one. 30 points, 11 rebounds, 7 assists. It was a total team effort from Philadelphia. I say this all the time about the NBA postseason. More than any other postseason in all of pro sports, when you fail to meet expectation, when you fail to live up to the standard, so to speak, right? There are normally big-time consequences that ultimately follow. What happens now to the Boston Celtics is a big question. What happens now to the Boston Celtics is a big question that everybody's going to wonder. When you think about the makeup and construction of their roster, financially speaking, not a whole lot that you can do, right? Jason Tatum and Jaylen Brown combined to make $115 million next year. Derek White, 3 more years left on his deal, worth over $97 million. 8 players are under contract. You got the number 27 pick coming in, you know, by way of the

you knew that he left the game prior. I didn't think the injury, and they're calling it knee stiffness, calf stiffness. I didn't think the injury was going to be enough to keep him out of a game seven. But when you consider the circumstances surrounding Jason Tatum, you better be, you know, safe than sorry. I totally understand, you know, where Boston was coming from, but you felt his impact. You felt his impact in terms of not being there for the Boston Celtics last night. It's been the same story for them, though, throughout the course of this series, and it was the one thing that I really tried to warn against when talking about this group. When you live and die by way of the three-point line, the way that Boston does, in a postseason series, right, all it takes is four bad shooting nights. That's it. All it takes is four bad shooting nights, and you end up, you know, getting sent packing. That's the reality right now here for the Boston Celtics, man. People on social media last night, just scrolling down the timeline, were shocked by this. You know what I thought? If you listen to Sunday Morning Sports and Saturday Morning Sports with the youngest in charge of that Willingham, you would know that what happened last night was very much a possibility. More than just a possibility. The likely reality of the situation, man. I was stunned watching it in real time, man. I think the big gut punch here for Boston is you start to second guess a whole bunch of things now. This is what happens, right? When you come up short in the NBA's second season, you begin to question a bunch of different things here. You know what I saw last night on social media that kind of sparked my mind? The idea of, well, should we have brought Jason Tatum back in the first place? If he wasn't going to be able to play with us and be available to us in our most important game of the season, should we have brought him back in the first place? It's a tough, tough pill to swallow if you are a fan of the Boston Celtics. They are the loser of this opening round series in the Eastern Conference. Philadelphia advancing. They will take on the New York Knicks as they were 109-100 winners last night. The big story, man. Boston, the two seed in the Eastern Conference, ultimately going down. What's the bigger story? Boston as the two seed going down, or Philadelphia ultimately surviving and advancing here? Think about the way that the narrative surrounding the Sixers, for some of you all, has changed here now that, you know, Joel Embiid is back into the fold, now that the big fella is a part of this thing. They are a very formidable group. They are super duper tough to stop on the offensive end. The other added benefit of Joel Embiid, and it honestly makes you feel crazy for saying they're better off without him, the added benefit that you get with Embiid is the shot blocking ability as well. You saw their ability to protect the rim while he was on the floor. They're a dangerous group, man. They're a dangerous group. I am maybe stunned is the wrong word. I am surprised. I know I called it, technically, but I still am surprised based off of what actually happened. Two seed in the Eastern Conference going down. Going into the postseason, a lot of people felt like not only was Boston going to win this series, but a lot of people felt that Boston was the favorite to come out of the Eastern Conference. So to have this happen, for them to go down in round number one, it is a reality check. And we now got to, you know, keep our smartphones in our hands and watch the ticker to see if anything drastic happens in Beantown. Because I always say it, like I continue to say about the NBA postseason, when you fail to meet and reach expectations in the NBA's second season, more than any other postseason to pro sports, there are consequences that come along with it. And if you're the Boston Celtics, like I just said, not a whole lot you can do financially. Sometimes in sports, and this is hard to stomach, I guess. Sometimes in sports, you just got to chalk it up to the other team. You just had to give the other team credit, so to speak. You just got to give the other team their flowers and say, hey, they were the better team tonight. If you're Boston here, is that what you're doing? Are you just talking up and saying, hey, Philly was the better team? You probably don't need to.

0: any sweeping changes here. Think about the special season that the Celtics had, man. That's why it's tough. You go down to the first round of the playoffs, and now everybody forgets that in a year in which you were supposed to be quote-unquote tanking, no Jason Tatum, you messed around and won 56 games. It's fascinating, man. You can chime in on the Boston Celtics going down in round number one of the postseason by hitting us up on the talk and text line. 310-840-4910 is how you reach us. You can hit us up in the YouTube chat as well. Just search Westwood One Sports Night on YouTube. Our guy Dalton typing at us in the chat saying, are we surprised that the Celtics lost or that we've been calling him being a bum for 5 years and saying when he's healthy, watch out, he finally is. And that's the surprising part. I saw somebody tweet this last night as well, and I thought, you know what? Maybe it could be portrayed as like a super instant overreaction, but someone called it the greatest win of Joel Embiid's career. I said, you know what? Hey, when you think about the performance he put on and the circumstance, hey, I can hear that. I can hear that. It was an absolute shocker, though, man, that it went down the way that it went down. I can't help but look ahead, though, to round number two of the Eastern Conference playoffs. NBA postseason has been awesome. It will continue coming up here this afternoon as we have a couple of more Game 7s on tap within the landscape of the Eastern Conference. We've got Magic and Pistons from Detroit tipping off at 3:30. Then we have Raptors and Cavs tipping from Cleveland at 7:30. Obviously, R.J. Barrett sending that series to a Game 7 after his big-time three this past Friday night. But Philadelphia and Boston, as a series, I would say, lived up to expectations, man. Lived up to expectations. You got seven, you know, extremely competitive games. I don't know if he was being sarcastic or not, but hearing Joe Mazzulla post-game, after blowing this 3-1 series lead, you heard Joe Mazzulla talk about, hey, this feels like, and I didn't know if he was being facetious or not, like I keep saying, Joe Mazzulla talking about, this feels as bad as when we won the finals. I'm like, what? Brother? Are you being serious when you say that? He's a different type of leader, a different type of cat. It's ultimately why I'm surprised at what happened. Here's how locked in Joe Mazzulla was, though. And I'm trying to find the tweet to get the exact lineup. Boston going into this Game 7. This is the other piece of this. Boston going into this Game 7 went with a totally unique starting five that we had really never seen them throw out before. Derek White, Jaylen Brown, Ron Harper, Baylor Shireman, and Luka Garza was the five that they chose to go with. They bring Hauser off the bench. They bring Kata off the bench. Peyton Pritchard coming off the pine. And that wrinkle, which was major, did nothing to impact Philadelphia. If we're being real about it, did nothing to impact the 76ers. And you got to give Joel Embiid in the Philadelphia 76ers credit, man. They came out. They defended first and foremost, but then the offense, you know, continued to be special, man. I said it yesterday morning during the show. The key to last night was going to be, Philadelphia, you know, has to, you know, stop Boston and be disciplined guarding the three-point line. Boston once again had another off-shooting night from three. 13 of 49, shot 27% from the three-point line. I was saying it going into the series, man. If you get four games out of them, when you live and die by the three the way that they do, all it takes is four games of not shooting the ball well. That's all it takes. But Philadelphia in this series has guarded the three-point line well. They've guarded the three-point line well. Their ability to continue to play unselfish on the offensive end of the floor, everybody touching the pill. It starts with Joel Embiid, him drawing the double team, making the right play every single time. They're really hard to guard, man. They are. And Boston gave it all that they could. It's almost like I'm Like, I'm second-guessing myself here. A part of me wants to be on this stream right now with my shirt off, beating on my chest, telling you all that, hey, I called this. We told you, if you listen to the program religiously here, we told you that Philadelphia was the sleeping giant of the Eastern Conference. And then wham, last night you see it happen. Big fella's back. Tyrese Maxey and Edgecombe, aggressive. It's a legitimate group, man. The question is, how far can they ultimately take this? How far can they ultimately go? Because you know who's waiting for you. You know who's waiting for you. A team that I made the mistake, maybe it's a mistake. The team that I made the mistake of saying is the best in the Eastern Conference right now. What the New York Knicks did to Atlanta to close out that series, the final two games, it's like when two bulls meet in the jungle. And you got to ram horns together, man. That's what you're going to see here in round number two between the Knicks and Philadelphia. Think about it from deeper than a basketball perspective, too. Think about the two boroughs. Think about Philly people versus New York people. This is one of them series. This is one of those series where people are walking into the grocery store, side-eyeing one another. This is going to get nasty. I expect it to get raunchy on social media. I'm excited for it, though, man. Because whoever comes out of this series, knowing who's on the other half of the bracket, whoever comes out of this series between New York and Philadelphia, got to be the odds-on favorite to represent the East in the NBA Finals. And that's a whole other conversation that we will eventually get to here on Sunday Morning Sports with the youngest in charge on Overlookham, taking you up to 11 a.m. Eastern Time. Number to hit us up on the talking text line, 310-840-4910. You can tweet at me as well. We can keep the conversation rolling off the air. It is at NELL_BTP. A lot more to get to, including two more game sevens, as I mentioned here, as we roll throughout the course of Sunday afternoon. Pistons and Magic. I'm going to wrap up that slobber knocker of a series from Detroit coming up at 3:30. And then Raptors and Cavs, they'll have their game seven at 7:30 from Cleveland. When we come back, though, Pistons and Magic, the two young stars of this series, Paolo Banchero and Cade Cunningham, going to be the difference makers in this one. I'll tell you who needs to really lock in order for their team to advance. That's next here on Sunday Morning Sports with the youngest in charge, Lonell Willingham.
1: Quarterback Bo Nix had a second surgery on his broken ankle and is expected to be limited during Broncos OTAs. Should Sean Payton be concerned if his franchise passer will be ready for training camp? Westwood One Sports.
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0: 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If you want to keep the conversation rolling off air, it is at N-E-L-L _BTP. They say the best two words in all of pro sports is Game 7. Last night, epic Game 7 between the Philadelphia 76ers and the Boston Celtics. A 2-7 matchup within the Eastern Conference, in the Sixers upsetting the 2-seed Boston Celtics, confirming my thoughts and beliefs and advancing to round number 2 of the Eastern Conference playoffs. They'll take on the New York Knicks. That series begins on Monday. We got two more Game 7s coming up here this afternoon, and it starts, both of them, by the way, within the Eastern Conference. It starts out in Detroit, 3:30 Eastern Time tip, Pistons and Magic. That series, man, Detroit, by the way, 8.5-point favorites going into this one. If you're looking to sprinkle some change on this bad boy, Detroit is the favorite in this game, as I just mentioned. Detroit, as we know, the one seed in the Eastern Conference. And not to do the whole, see, I told you so bit. But what else did I tell you if you've been paying attention? What else did I tell you if you've been paying attention? I told you that the Detroit Pistons were the most fraudulent one seed we've seen in a very, very, very long time. They're the most fraudulent 60-win team we've seen in a very, very long time. And you're seeing it right now in this series. Now, to their credit, right, I'm not going to dunk on Detroit as hard as some people have. And I've done my fair share of dunking on the Pistons throughout this series, so let me not act like I'm holier than thou. But I give them a little bit of leeway, so to speak, for being in a tooth and nail battle with the 8 seed, because we all know it if you followed the association throughout the course of this year. Orlando is not your traditional 8 seed. Orlando's legit. Orlando's got a style of ball they've played in this series, and they have, you know, been able to withstand every blow that Detroit has thrown at them. Orlando's for real. This isn't your traditional 8 seed. So I give the Pistons a little bit of leeway in terms of why they've struggled here. But what I expect to happen tonight, what I expect to happen this afternoon, so to speak, I expect the Magic to out-Piston the Detroit Pistons. What do I mean by that? What has Detroit been known for all year long? Toughness, grit, attitude, so on and so forth. That can only get you so far from my vantage point. That can only do so much for you. And in this series, and in this Game 7 tonight in particular, this afternoon rather, in particular, you're going to see the big Achilles heel, the big flaw of the Pistons get put under the microscope, come to light, come to fruition. What do we say going into this postseason? My big question surrounding this Pistons team: do you have the second scorer to go along with one Cade Cunningham? Do you have somebody else that can pick up the pieces along with Cade Cunningham? And Cade Cunningham has been excellent, by the way, in this series. Started off a little bit slow in the first game of the series. He ended up scoring 30-plus in that one. Started off slow, coming off with a collapsed lung. You've seen it. Here's the real deal. The best part of this series, because I know some of you can't stand the fact that both of these two teams play defense, the best part of this series has been Cade Cunningham versus Paolo Banchero, the two youngsters going at one another. But the big flaw, the big Achilles heel for Detroit is that they don't have anybody outside of Cade Cunningham. They don't have the second scorer, the second guy that can, you know, break down defenses and create for himself and others. They don't have that. Cade's got to do it all. And at some point, I think, you know, I think Orlando's going to shut his water off, so to speak. Like, that's what I see happening tonight. I see the water getting shut off, so to speak. But as we mentioned yesterday morning, I'm feeling the same way here this morning. The fact that they're not going to have Franz Wagner at their disposal, talking about Orlando, really, really changes things here and really makes me look at this through a whole different lens, so to speak. But it's got to be real about it. My heart, my heart is telling me, go with Orlando, brother. Go with what you said all year long. You know the Pistons are fraudulent. But my mind is telling me, minus Franz Wagner, this is going to be the Kay Cunningham show in Detroit, in the Motor City. I don't know what celebrities from Detroit are going to be there, because, like, who the hell's from Detroit? But, like, somebody's going to be there representing and putting on Courtside
1: Carlos. Eminem and his crew, and that's it.
0: I'm about to say Eminem and the whole 8 Mile may be there. But, no, I just think in that environment, it's going to be tough. Now, I shot my shot yesterday morning. I'll continue to rock with it here this morning. I'm taking Orlando. I'm going to sit here and tell you all the reasons why Detroit is going to win, but I'm still going to take the Orlando Magic, and here's why. Here's why. For all of the good that I say comes with Kay Cunningham, I think that same good follows Juan Pablo Banchero. I think this series has been all about those two young pups, and I guess we can't even call them young pups anymore. Kay Cunningham, a whole MVP finalist. Pablo Banchero, a career 27-point-per-game scorer in the NBA second season. They're here. Forget calling them young pups. They are here. And what we're going to see this afternoon, I'm telling you, man, I'm excited for it. I don't know which way it's going to go. The Magic are going to win. This is me hedging my bet, so to speak. I don't know which way it's going to go, but Orlando's going to win. But I expect those two dudes to put on an absolute show. And here's the thing, as crazy as it may sound, I trust the supporting cast of Orlando more than I trust the supporting cast of Detroit. I think when it comes down to it, when it's time to shake a leg or lose one, Paolo Banchero's bunch, Paolo Banchero's other guys, so to speak, are going to step up more than what you'll see from Detroit. I'm talking about Jalen Suggs coming up big. I'm talking about Anthony Black coming up big. I'm talking about Wendell Carter continuing to win his individual matchup. He already got Angel Reese, and he's still playing like he's trying to fight for his mama, so to speak. It's been fun to watch, man. I fully expect Orlando to come out victorious, but same way we talked about the Boston and Philadelphia series, right? When you come up short, you don't meet expectations. There are consequences in the NBA playoffs. If Detroit, as the one seed, goes down here, what happens? What are the consequences? How do you react to this? What do you do? What is the corresponding move, so to speak? Do you hit the panic button? I was saying this before the playoffs even started because I feel this way about Detroit. What they're doing right now is cute. This is great, right? Last year, you know, you were the 6 seed going up against the 3 seed Knicks, and you pushed them to the brink. This year, you were supposed to take a step further. So getting bounced in the opening round wouldn't be cool, so to speak, right? The big issue, though, as we've continued to point out, is they got to get a second score. They got to get a second option. They got to get help for Cade Cunningham. During the regular season, Jalen Duren was that hired help, so to speak. He was the hired gun, giving you, you know, 20 and 12, having folks talk about him being an all-NBA type of cat. He was great during the regular season. But during the postseason, you've seen him struggle. And you're realizing that, hey, his dirty buckets, when I say dirty buckets, I mean it as a compliment. His dirty buckets that he gets during the regular season, he's not producing here during the postseason, talking about Jalen Duren. He's not getting, you know, the putbacks and the offensive rebounds and the alley-oops and so on and so forth. He's not the type of guy either that you could just throw it down to him on the block and have him play through him. That's not who he is. Because of that, you've seen Tobias Harris kind of take over as a second option. And unless you're playing like NBA 2K18, Tobias Harris is not one of them ones, so to speak. You know what I'm saying? If you pick up what I'm putting down. So him as the second option, him as the second scorer has been a real issue for the Detroit Pistons. And I think going into the offseason, if they lose here tonight, that's probably what you're thinking about here. How can we assist? How can we assist Cade Cunningham? How can we give Cade Cunningham the requisite help to get us over the hump? Because if they lose, back-to-back opening round losses in the postseason. And when that happens, you know how it gets. You know how it gets when you fail to meet expectations. Consequences come. Do you move? Moving Jalen Duren seems extreme. But they're going to have to make a decision. I got reminded via my ESPN ticker yesterday that Amen Thompson of the Houston Rockets is going to be up for a huge extension. Well, his brother Asar Thompson is going to be up for a huge extension as well. You cannot, or it does not make sense, rather, to re-sign Asar if you're going to keep Jalen Duren. Same goes for Amen in Houston with Alperen Sengun. Those two dudes, because of their lack of a jump shot, need the paint cleared. So you need to have, you know, stretch bigs on your team in order for them to maximize their talent, so to speak. Alperen Sengun hogs up the lane and takes up opportunities, you know, from Amen Thompson. Same thing with Jalen Duren and Asar Thompson in Detroit. So maybe that's the move. Maybe moving on from Jalen Duren is the move that you make to maximize everybody on your roster. Despite what he did during the regular season. Like I said, 20-12 is nothing to sneeze at. 20-12 is, hey, he did it now. But in the postseason, right, when it really mattered, that style of ball did not translate. And as dominant as Cade Cunningham was, if you go down here, I'm talking like they already lost. You see what I'm saying? This is how much I believe what I'm talking about. I'm speaking about them like they had already lost the damn game. That's what I expect to happen later on this afternoon. 310-840-4910 is the number here on Sunday Morning Sports with the youngest in Charles and L. Willingham. Taking you coast to coast. They'll get you up to 11 a.m. Eastern time. We're going to have our pal Chris Miles of NBA TV stop by at about 10:15 Eastern time to talk all things NBA playoffs. It has been, it's been a rocket start, man, to the NBA postseason. I went on my diatribe yesterday, so I won't do it again here this morning, but I'll make sure my point gets across. You listen up here, people listening out there nationwide, coast to coast, here on Westwood One Sports. Any of your friends out there that were at the bar last night throwing back their liquor and looking at this game 7 between Celtics and 76ers and saying, hey, this is why I don't watch the playoffs, tell them to be quiet. This is why you should watch the playoffs. This NBA first round, this opening round, has been awesome. It's been really a real NBA fan's dream. You've had late game heroics. You've had drama. You've had storylines. Everything that you want has been in this opening round of the NBA postseason, man. I'm super geeked up for it to continue. We got two more game sevens coming up here this afternoon, both in the Eastern Conference. Magic and Pistons going to lock horns. And then Raptors and Cavs got a lot of corns, man. I'm super duper excited for it. We just talked about Magic and Pistons. Give me your shot. Shoot your shot here on Sunday Morning Sports with the youngest in charge. Tell me who you think advances in Game 7 of Magic and Pistons at 310-840-4910. Talking text line wide open for you. We got Raptors and Cavs coming up later on tonight as well. And I'll be honest, this series, probably the most surprising of this NBA postseason. I'll shoot my shot next. Who do I like in Cavs and Raptors? I'll tell you on the other side of the break. Don't go anywhere. This is Westwood One Sports.
1: 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Does the star receiver continue catching passes from Dak in Dallas? Or will Pickens get traded before training camp? Westwood One Sports.

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10: My neighbor used to keep his house nice and tidy. He dressed sharp, too. Now, I don't know, things have been off. The lawn's overgrown. Trash just sits there. He doesn't even comb his hair anymore. Could it be his new friend that's been coming around? He says he's fine, but I'm worried. Maybe I'm overthinking it. 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

0: You're the big voice guy, youngest in charge, and Noah Willingham rocking out with you as we take you up to 11 a.m. Eastern Time here on Sunday Morning Sports. Number to hit me up, 310-840-4910. 310-840-4910. 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And if you want to catch my handsome mug here on this Sunday morning, you can stream the show on YouTube and on X. On YouTube, just search Westwood One Sports Night, and on X, it is at NELL_BTP. We'll bring on the experts. I try to get you smarter here on Sunday Morning Sports. We'll bring on our pal Chris Miles of NBA TV at about 10:15 as we take a spin around the landscape of the NBA. We'll talk about some off-season topics. We'll talk about the new proposed NBA draft lottery system. And we'll talk about round one, which has been an absolute doozy. If you're just now locking into the program, man, your boy is right. I say it all the time. This profession is so amazing. Because other than weathermen, what other profession can you be dead ass wrong? 7 days out the week and twice on Sundays. And your key card still works. This profession. Lucky for me, I'm correct. Now, I don't get any extra added bonus for me being correct. But hopefully, I gain some credibility from you, the listener. If you've been tapped in to Saturday Morning Sports, Sunday Morning Sports, Westwood One Sports Night, if you've been tapped in, you know I've been trying to tell you the Philadelphia 76ers are the sleeping giant of the Eastern Conference playoffs. And then the Minnesota Timberwolves are the sleeping giant of the Western Conference playoffs. So I've been trying to tell you. Last night, it came to fruition with Philadelphia handling their business on the road in hostile territory, getting it done. The caveat now, there was no Jason Tatum. But we don't care about that. All that matters is the 76ers are advancing to round two, where the white-hot New York Knicks are going to be waiting on them. I expect this series to be nasty, messy, grimy. I expect it to get raunchy on social media. It's going to be absolute fireworks. We got two more Game 7s coming up here this afternoon. As we mentioned before we hit the timeout, we got Pistons and Magic coming up from Detroit at 3:30. Then we have Raptors and Cavs coming up from Cleveland at 7:30. I want to hit the phones, though, man. 310-840-4910 is the number. Hit me up, man. Anything you got on the NBA postseason, shoot your shot for the Game 7s that we have here this afternoon. I shot my shot with y'all yesterday. I told you, hey, look, give me the 76ers, and then this afternoon, give me the Orlando Magic, and then give me the Cleveland Cavaliers. But I want to hear from you, though. 310-840-4910. My computer just froze up on me, y'all. We got real deal technical issues going on this one, but we pushed through. Let's go out to Richie in Florida. Wants to chime in. Richie, what's going on, brother? Welcome into Westwood One Sports.
1: My man, Willingham, man. You know I've been listening, and you did say the 76ers.
0: For sure. Come on, baby.
1: I don't know if you remember last week when me and you spoke, when you had that segment on my Knicks that we were on life support, and me and you spoke. Now, remember, right? Me and
0: for
1: you.
0: Sure.
1: And I for told sure. You, I told you that they were going to get focused, and I told you what they were going to do. And you said, watch out for Philly. And, bro, I'm with you on this. And I can't wait for this series. This series is going to be the big one. Philly and New York. And Bean's back. They got no excuses. They got no excuses, Willingham. They
0: no, got they, no George. None at all.
1: They got Willingham. They got Paul George. They got Embiid. They got Maxey. They got Edgecombe. Bring it on. We will take them. No, hey, man, I'm pumped up.
0: All the Burrows is probably geeked up. Everybody's probably at the bodega extra early this morning.
1: The first round of the playoffs has been great in the East. I don't care what anybody says. I love it.
0: And to get three game sevens, Richie. Tonight, to get three game sevens, brother, in the opening round, anybody that's complaining about it, anybody that's complaining, need to go ahead.
1: It was the best. But I think Cleveland wins tonight. I think Detroit wins. But I don't care about those teams, Willingham. The winner of the Philly-New York series
0: goes to the finals.
1: Conference finals.
0: Come on. For sure. Okay? I think they're going to the finals, period. I don't think that. I think whoever comes out, they're going to beat whoever's on the other side of the bracket.
1: Whoever comes out of this series is going to the NBA finals, okay?
0: We will talk on the line, man.
1: Great show.
0: Appreciate you as always, brother. Yes, indeed. I appreciate you, man. 310-840-4910 is the number. Why don't we check in with our pals north of the border as they got a huge game 7 coming up tonight. Billy in Toronto. Billy the Kid. What's going on, brother, man? Welcome in.
2: How you doing, Linnell? Yeah,
0: doing good, man.
2: Listen, if we're gonna win this game against Cleveland, we can't squish one at the end. We gotta bounce one. That's the only way we seem to.
0: Them rims in Toronto, brother. Them rims in Toronto is something else, ain't they?
2: Yeah, yeah. We stole that. We stole that one off, and we should have lost that game. I don't see us. I don't see us winning it, and I don't see Orlando winning. You know, I told you before, I love dogs. I love betting dogs.
0: For
2: it's
0: sure.
2: been a gold mine. You wait for these teams to come home and these home, you know, I could not believe Boston was favored in Philly. I mean, listen, this is not a big upset, Philadelphia taking care of Boston, if Philadelphia is healthy and Boston's best player doesn't play the last game. It was a gimme. It was like stealing. The police should have came over and arrested me for playing. For betting that game. I mean, I just love the dogs, except for I don't know what happened with Atlanta getting down. But man, that was a pick'em game. That was basically a 1.5, 2-point game. But listen, I'll tell you, you may not like what I'm about to say. Baseball's always been my favorite sport, but basketball was right there behind it, just even though I come from hockey country. But I will tell you this. I don't know what some of the greatest athletes you have ever seen in your life in any sport. I still don't understand this NBA of shooting threes all game.
0: It's why Boston crumbled, man. It's why Boston crumbled.
2: Of course. Yeah. Of course, there's sometimes you watch this these games, Linnell, and you just say to yourself, who's coaching these teams? Get the ball inside. Use your hops. Dunk over somebody. Yeah, if you can hit the on. It just seems that's all they do, I think, and you may disagree with me. I think the guy that absolutely ruined the NBA for me, you're probably not going to like this, is Allen Iverson.
0: Wow.
2: One of the best point guards ever. Could have made everybody better, but this guy's shooting.
0: Everybody's got their flavor of hoop that they prefer. I pick up what you're putting down, though, man. I appreciate the call. 310-840-4910. Damn. To say Allen Iverson ruined basketball? Like, that's tough.
3: He's wild for that one.
0: That was tough.
3: I thought he was going to go in a different direction.
0: I was going to say Steph.
3: I was going to say Steph Curry. If you thought anybody ruined basketball, Steph Curry, because the shots that he takes from the logo is absolutely insane. The only problem is there's only one Steph Curry. Like, you got dudes like Trae Young that think they're Steph Curry shooting from the logo, and they're clanking off the rim or airballing it. So Curry ruined basketball, not Iverson.
0: It's so crazy because I think that's a part of the conversation that, like, we were having yesterday and that I brought up here this morning. Part of the folks that, like, kind of helicopter watch the NBA is what I call it, only checking in, by the way. Caitlin Clark is damn good at basketball.
3: She's very good at basketball.
0: Very good at basketball. Those people that, you know, only watch during the postseason, they use, you know, a team like the Celtics to, like, pick at and say, see, this is why I don't like the NBA, because of all the three-pointers that they take. The thing that I can respect about Boston, and the saying is overused a lot, they literally live and die by the three-point line. And I was saying it going into the series. All it takes is 4 bad shooting nights. That's it. All it takes is 4 bad shooting nights, and all of a sudden, your back's against the wall. All of a sudden, you're in a Game 7 situation like last night in Philadelphia, ultimately coming up with the victory. Got Drunk with Sam checking in. Curry with a C. Speaking of Curry. Maybe I'll have some curry this afternoon. I think I'm thinking about treating myself to something nice this afternoon, Carlos.
3: Yeah.
0: Because I called the game correct last night. If I call this Pistons Magic game right too, I may treat myself to something nice, man. I may get some curry chicken.
3: Oh, a little chicken tikka masala is good, man. And I like some curry and I like some jerk too.
0: I've never had I've never had the tikka masala before. Oh, I know what you're talking about. Wow. Look at you.
3: Look at Lee coming from.
0: Like in the finer things.
3: Talking about life. Shooting from the logo.
0: I'm about to say, like in the finer things in life. If you like it, I love it. The party continues, though, here on Westwood One Sports as we continue to take you coast to coast, giving you the latest and greatest in the world of sports. Two game sevens coming up in the NBA. First of which, starting out in Detroit, Magic and Pistons going to end their series coming up at 3:30 Eastern time, and then 7:30, the nightcap, the second half of the doubleheader. We will see the Cleveland Cavaliers play host to the Toronto Raptors. I'm super-duper excited for that one. We've talked a lot about the Eastern Conference playoffs. The Western Conference playoffs, just as exciting. Round number two is set all across the board in that conference. I said there was one player that had the most amount of pressure on him going into the postseason. It was one Victor Wembanyama. We'll check in on Wemby in the Spurs coming up on the other side of the break. Their second round series gets underway on Monday as well as they take on the Minnesota Timberwolves, a team that's probably the toughest right now in the association. We'll talk about T-Wolves and Spurs next.
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9: Welcome back to Neon and Beyond here at Lotus Broadcasting. I'm Clay Baker. Thank you so much for joining us this Sunday. And I'll tell you what, April is Autism Acceptance Month. And it's relatable in so many facets of life here in Southern Nevada. And we'll delve more into that and with all our guests, but especially with our next guest, John Etzel. He's the executive director of Boys Town. And you can learn more by going online, boystown.org/Nevada, to see the kind of great work that they have been doing and continue to do here in Southern Nevada. John, good morning to you. Thank you for joining us. And what I love about Boys Town is that they have done so much in the 35 years being here in Las Vegas. It's just an innovative approach to how they take care of both children and family care in Southern Nevada. But if you were, for people who may not be familiar, and you're in passing conversation, what do you tell people about Boys Town, Nevada, and how much your organization does for our community?
10: Yeah, Clay, I appreciate the opportunity to be on here with you this morning. And you're exactly right. Boys Town does so many things in the community, but oftentimes ends up being with a silent partner to a lot of other folks who do really good work as well. And I'll start off by saying, while our name is Boys Town, the organization has been named that for over 107 years. We've served girls since 1979.
9: Yeah.
10: So we are 45 plus years into serving girls as well, but still with the name of Boys Town. And truly what we do in the community is we provide kids and families with behavioral support so they can get along better. We want to keep kids and families together and not have them separated if there's not a significant safety concern for them to be separated. So we work a lot with the child welfare system, the juvenile justice system, Clark County School District and the mental and behavioral health aspects of the community to support strengthening families, in particular parents, because for myself as a parent of three, there was no handbook that came with being a parent when I left the hospital with any of my three kids. And parenting can be really difficult. So what we do is we put it into relatively easy behavioral steps on how, you know, as parents, we can communicate what we want to see our kids doing better and easier. So it's more likely that the kids are then doing that. So much of the work we do goes unnoticed or unseen, but truly when we keep a family together, as opposed to them having to go into the foster care system or into a more formalized child welfare or juvenile justice system, those are expensive propositions. And so we put a lot of time and effort into being what we would consider a parent coach, where we're sending staff sometimes into homes, you know, 3, 4, 5, 6 hours a week. And literally they're sitting there, you know, at the kitchen table or wherever the family is.
9: Yeah.
10: And they're coaching parents through how to better communicate with their kids, how to better praise them when kids are doing things well, and how to correct them in a manner that will best highlight the kids' ability to learn that particular skill that they weren't doing so well. Those are just, you know, that's just one aspect of the work we do. We support the Clark County School District in many ways, from training teachers. Over the last 5 years, we have trained more than 8,500 CCSD teachers in a pro-social way to be able to better behaviorally manage their classrooms. And we're seeing improvements such as more kids going to school every day. You might hear the word chronic absenteeism. Nobody wants kids to not be in school. And in order for teachers to do their best work, as I like to say, we need butts in seats. Mm-hmm. So we do a good job of helping kids get back into school and then wanting to be able to keep them there as well. Then our staff, we've got full-time staff that are in about 25 CCSD schools at any given time. And supporting kids who may have gotten into a little bit of trouble to prevent them from getting into more trouble. So we're preventing additional suspensions and expulsions because nobody wants to see that. Those aren't good things for the school, not good things for our community either.
9: Oh, yeah, and for Clark County, the reliance on Boys Town as a resource has been immeasurable because, as you talked about, like, you got to make sure that certain things stay stable, not only at home, but also for the routine of going to school for a lot of students to make sure there isn't disruption. And, you know, you've been such a reliable resource for so many families who, you know, maybe their student has recently got into trouble and they don't really know, they're not really prepared because maybe they came out of elementary school and now there's problems in middle school that, you know, as children grow up, their tastes and their behaviors change. They're different. And you have to have the kind of support system that can help you go forward. Boys Town's been doing that for a long, long time. And, you know, can you kind of describe, like, you know, the in-home family services, the common sense parenting classes, and some of the success stories that have come with that? Because that service has done so much in Southern Nevada and helped so many students in Clark County School District to facilitate kind of like a, not only a reunification to ensure families have those supports and skills, but

0: times, getting a little bit aggressive.
1: Yeah.
0: With her, and the school sent out a flyer about the parenting classes, and she's like, you know what, I think I'm going to go check that out. And so she did, mm-hmm. and after going for 6 weeks for an hour a week, she's like, oh my gosh, and practicing at home each and every week diligently, she started to see some improvements. And you know, while there was still some arguing, she was like, okay, this is starting to work, I can see this happening. And then the school said, you know, we're still seeing some challenges here at school. What about trying the Boys Town in-home family services model? And she said, yes, I would love that. I'm in. And so that's where that one of our staff then went into her home and spent a good amount of time coaching with her, watching her interact with her son, and her being very open and willing to learn and to have that immediate, you know, coaching, just like, you know, any other sport. You've got a coach telling you what you're doing well and what you can continue to improve on. That's what our staff member was doing. And within about 8 to 10 weeks, she realized and identified some of the challenges that she was contributing to some of the problems
1: really?
0: That they were having in the home.
1: Yeah.
0: Her actions, her words at times were then triggering him. And this young man had a form of high-functioning autism. And what she found is that her words were, you know, making him not feel very good. And then his reaction to it was to be physically aggressive with her.
1: Mm-hmm.
0: And very quickly, as soon as she stopped engaging in those behaviors, he stopped being physical with her as well. And over time, they realized, okay, this is how I communicate what I want you to do in a calm voice tone. Setting up expectations at 7 o'clock tonight, that's the time where you're going to sit and do your homework. At 8:30 is when you're going to, you know, brush your teeth and start getting ready for bed. And those things, instead of her hovering over him at 8:29 saying, right now is your time to, you know, brush your teeth, all of a sudden he was more calm. And the house was a better place for all of them to be in. And she shared that story with us, and just the impact of her being willing to accept some additional support and help made all the difference in the world for something that, frankly, in 5 years, who knows where that could have gone. That could have been a much different, you know, situation with police involved if he continued being aggressive and other services. So, you know, stories like that, that's what you want to hear. Something little at a school, you know, happened and it changed the trajectory, you know, of a family's life. And that is just so important in our growing community.
1: Well, it's absolutely true. You can see how these little things can become life-altering actions and behaviors, because eventually that student's going to become a parent down the road, and this cycle continues. John Etzel is here with us. He's the executive director of Boys Town. You can go online and learn more, boystown.org/Nevada. This month is very important for your organization, and I think stories like that go a long, long way. So people can understand how Boys Town Nevada literally helps families with children with autism.
0: Yeah, Clay, I appreciate that. And we do. Autism Awareness and Acceptance Month is so important as the numbers continue to change every year. You know, now as many as one in, you know, 15 or 16 kids born have got, you know, some version of autism. It's so important that folks understand what that looks like. And as an organization, we've got a mental health clinic where we do autism diagnostic work. And in the last 5 years, we've completed over 235 autism assessments here in the community. Oftentimes, we're able to get those assessments done in 3 or 4 months at the most. And, you know, it's a challenge, because most organizations or places in town, you're put on a wait list, and that wait list could be 12, 18, even 24 months
1: right.
0: long. So folks who are calling our clinic are typically getting in pretty fast, and we know that when they're able to do that, and either, you know, receive the diagnosis or not, it depends on every kid and every family, but the resources that are able to be put in place to support the child and to support the family are so important. And the earlier that gets done in the community, everybody is much better off.
1: But it's also important for the public to take part and donate themselves, because, as you said, Nevada ranks last in mental health resources. We need help. And it comes from the community. So please go online to boystown.org/Nevada. You can sign up and sponsor and be a part of the Impact Gala on October 23rd, or you can just do it right now. Just think about how much a little bit of money goes a long, long way, and that money stays in Southern Nevada to help both the students, the children, and the families

0: through boystown.org. John, it's been a real pleasure to talk with you. Let's talk again a little bit down the road about the Impact Gala that's coming up in October with Raiders owner and Aces owner Mark Davis.
1: We'll love that. Thank you so much, Clay.
0: Thank you. That's John Edsel with Boys Town. Again, the 800 number, the hotline, 1-800-448-3000. And, of course, the app, Your Life, Your Voice, free to use, free to download, and the website, boystown.org/Nevada. We'll be back with more here on Neon and Beyond. I'm Clay Baker. Welcome back to Neon and Beyond here at Lotus Broadcasting. I'm Clay Baker. Thank you so much for joining us this morning. You know, it's Financial Literacy Month, and for the upcoming generation of children, you got to ask yourself, how do you pass on the lessons learned with both earning and keeping money? What are the smart ways to get ahead in life? It's something that's more than just a normal skill to learn. It's a life skill, and it's one you kind of expect to be passed down from parents to children, but it's not always that way. What are the smart ways to get ahead in life? Junior Achievement of Southern Nevada, well, they've long been a forerunner of teaching the students of Southern Las Vegas and Southern Nevada of how to manage their money, not only how to earn it, but how to save it. And joining us now is President and CEO of Junior Achievement, Michelle Jackson. And Michelle, thank you so much for joining us. Good morning to you. What have you observed, just kind of like as a broad view, what have you observed about the students you're seeing, 18 and under, about their concept of money and how they value money?
2: Oh, thank you. It's great to be on the show. And to answer your question, you know, students right now have a lot of different things in their lives that they're managing and dealing with that we didn't do in the past. And, you know, there's new types of, currency out there that weren't there, you know, say 10, 20 years ago. And there's also new ways for people, I think, to get, taken advantage of financially.
0: So absolutely.
2: The student today that'll be an adult in, say, 5-10 years and supposed to be ready to step in and manage their financial resources and their credit, they are up against even more, and they need to be even more savvy with their money and with how technology plays a part in that.
0: You know, and what Junior Achievement has been doing here in Southern Nevada has been very, very helpful, you know, getting their programs into schools, and it's helping students with financial mobility beginning at kindergarten all the way to 12. That's really important because that means now your program is designed to not only to appeal to many different age groups, but to help them as well. What's it like when you start off in the infancy steps of kindergarten and grades 1 through 2 of getting people involved and getting students kind of like, you know, alerted to this?
2: So the really starting in kindergarten, the concepts are pretty basic. Obviously there's, you know, we're talking to the kids about the difference between what is a need versus a want.
0: Right.
2: And helping them understand that, you know, the video game or the newest pair of Nikes, that isn't always necessarily a need, and that they need to focus on taking care of things like where are they going to live and what are they going to eat and drink and how are they going to get to their job or get to and from a job. So, you know, really the top priorities that, you know, food, shelter, clothing, transportation, helping them to understand why those are more important and why sometimes we have to delay buying things that we want, like the video game or the new outfit, or taking the vacation. And so kids are starting to learn, we don't call it this in kindergarten, but it's really starting to learn delayed gratification as well.
0: Those are good lessons to be learning.
2: Yeah, and that, you know, that's something that a lot of us adults don't do real well sometimes.
0: Well, even adults have to go in and take time out sometimes to understand needs and wants, because sometimes we get so emotionally tied to wants, you know, and we lose perspective on what really is important.
2: That's very true. And, the other thing that the students are really get a lot of focus on is earning money, that your parents or whoever you live with in your household, that they go to a job, they have a career, and they earn money, and that's how you pay for your household's needs and wants. And so those are some of the real basic concepts that we're teaching, mm-hmm. and everything is very hands-on in our curriculum. So the kids get to learn about the concept, and then they get to put it into practice through a fun game or an activity. And many of our lessons are led by volunteers that are, you know, live here in our community in Southern Nevada. They go through training. We give them the curriculum, and they go in the classroom and they teach that curriculum to the students oftentimes. And then we do have school partnerships where the schools, the teachers actually will teach the curriculum. So it can be done both ways, but it's so critical that you start at a young age because, like you mentioned earlier, the people that you live with aren't necessarily great at managing their financial resources or their credit. And we still have a lot of households that don't really want to talk about the mistakes they've made mm-hmm. when it comes to money or and money decisions. And so we end up having students that kind of grow up and repeat the patterns that their families had, that they, you know, some of the poor maybe choices or decisions just because those conversations don't happen at home.
0: That's the voice of Michelle Jackson, president and CEO of Junior Achievement here in Southern Nevada. Go online and learn more. JASNV.org, Junior Achievement Southern Nevada. Volunteerism is extremely important here. And when you go online to Junior Achievement Southern Nevada, JASNV.org, there's a real need for volunteers because what Junior Achievement has done, they've expanded what they're doing. Not only is their programs absolutely robust, and we'll get into some of those specifically. They're fun, but they actually go and need volunteers that have been in the workforce, people with experience. The experience factor, when you're talking to these children, 75 to 100 daily are arriving at the Inspirational Center in Biztown here in Las Vegas, that they need that kind of experience. And if you are retired, if you have extra time, if your company is kind of interested in kind of being partnering with something like this so they can kind of like help send the next generation on with that kind of knowledge before they get out into the workforce, go online and learn more, because the volunteerism is a major partner of Junior Achievement. You never know who it's going to be, but you know that there are people that are just experts in their field of experience, regardless of where they were at and regardless of what field, it's the experience that counts.
2: We absolutely need volunteers, and it, you know, 18 years old and up, majority of our volunteers are. And the beautiful thing is that when you are teaching financial literacy curriculum, it's inevitable that you're going to even learn some things yourself. And so we always encourage people that you don't have to be a financial advisor or a banker to volunteer with Junior Achievement. And, you know, a good portion of our curriculum does focus on financial literacy, but we also are working with students on things like workforce readiness and entrepreneurship skills. Because at the end of the day, the mission is really about helping the next generation to obtain economic mobility and be able to do better than, you know, their parents did, their household did, and, you know, have more, which I think is an aspiration that every parent has for their child, is to have just a little bit better lifestyle, a little bit better outcomes than maybe they were able to have.
0: That's absolutely true. That's the whole goal, to find that, you know, it takes some continued education, but for the economic mobility for each generation, this is how people get ahead. This is how families get ahead. They find stability through learning early on. And when I think about the curriculum that Junior Achievement has been working with Clark County Schools, they're national programs, but they meet all community and state standards. And what I love, especially if you're thinking about volunteering, the programs themselves are fun. And when you think you can go and access people, like, for example, Junior Achievement Biztown, where you can kind of like, you can learn like how to like a simulated town operates, where students are operating banks and they're managing restaurants, they're writing checks, they're doing all sorts of things that would normally be happening in the real world once they get out there. And I think they're having a lot of fun with that. And volunteers who have only been in the outside world, they know how this operates too. So you're going to have like a good combination of students willing to learn and volunteers that can go and handle this kind of curriculum very easily.
2: Yeah, we do. We need volunteers all the time. In fact, moving into the end of April through the end of the school year this year, we have students coming to our JA Inspiration Center to either participate in Betty's JA BizTown or JA Finance Park nearly every single day. And it is a wonderful experience for the kids, but it's also an awesome experience for the volunteers. So in BizTown, volunteers help the students stay on track with running their business. We have 20 storefronts and 19 industries. So the kids are going to do things like go get their business license from the city of Las Vegas, which is one of the businesses that they run. They're going to get a startup loan from one of the two banks in BizTown, either PNC or Lexicon Bank, and so that they can pay their first round of utilities and rent for the business and cut payroll for the employees of their business. And when the kids go on break, they become the consumers in BizTown, and so they're able to shop and make personal buying decisions at each of the different stores in BizTown. And essentially, the kids are running the economy, and at the same time, they're getting exposed to all of these different types of industries and career paths. And in fact, as you know, Clay, we have a miniature Lotus Broadcasting studio.
0: Yes,
2: inside BizTown is where the kids get to run the radio station and be the DJ and sell advertising to the other businesses in BizTown. So it's so amazing. I call it the Disneyland experience because you never forget when you come to BizTown as a kid. It just has that kind of impact.
0: Oh, I love that. That's great. Yeah, the broadcasting side, the studio, I mean, you're learning how to write copy. You're learning how to create, you know, interesting words that go into an ad, you know, and everyone is inspired and interpreting things in a different way that they're having fun with it. But that's actually part of the idea is that when you're a consumer, you don't realize all the work that goes into all this. But when you go through Junior Achievement, you do.
2: Yep, that's true.
0: What I love is this this finance park is very, very fascinating. We're speaking with Michelle Jackson here, president and CEO of Junior Achievement. It's Neon and Beyond. I'm Clay Baker here at Lotus Broadcasting. Financial Literacy Month. I really get a kick out of this. But when you're starting to able to go and find career exploration and financial planning, what are these programs like for finance park? Because it seems like this is one in which you can really starting to get into it and inside a young student's mind of like, if you were to start planning for the future now, you could do it on your own with a traditional job, or you might be an entrepreneur and you might be able to go on your own. Talk about how important these skills are to learn at Finance Park.
2: So I think one of the best things about Finance Park is that for the age group that we're working with majority of the time, it's usually like an eighth grader or a 10th grader. And at that age, they're starting to see, I guess, the light at the end of the tunnel of, you know, high school is going to be over soon. I'm going to be out of school soon. And that's exciting, but it's kind of scary too when you start thinking about, okay, what's next? You know, someone else has always, you know, probably paid for my bills, my rent, my food. You know, I haven't had to worry about those things. Mm-hmm. And so when the kids participate in the Finance Park program, they have 12 lessons they do in the classroom that are preparing them before they come to what we call STEM Day. And those lessons are learning about budgets, credit scores, how different types of insurance work, and how, you know, things like liability or disability insurance or life insurance or renter's insurance, like what are those things?
0: Yeah,
2: how are they part of your financial safety net? And even investments. So we absolutely want kids to learn how to budget and use a budget. And the reason why that's important, but we also want kids to learn how they can generate wealth long term. And so having that early exposure to things like 401ks and stock markets and, you know, bonds versus treasury, investments, it makes it less intimidating. I've known adults in my life that never invested money anywhere because they didn't understand how it worked. And so giving these kids that early kind of exposure to these things is so important. But when they come for the field trip, that's when it all comes together. So every student uses a tablet that we provide to them when they come. They log into the Finance Park program and the ID that we give them is associated with a life scenario. So they're going to be told their age, which is usually between 28 and 32 years old, their marital status, whether or not they have children, what is their job, mm-hmm. how much money they make a year and a month, a credit score, and even debt. So I always explain it. Imagine you've just been whisked into the future. You're suddenly 29 years old. You're not 16 anymore. And you've made some decisions in life. So maybe you're married and you've got one kid, or maybe you're a single parent. Maybe you are single, no kids, and your job is paying you like six figures a year. All these different scenarios that these students can be assigned, and then they have to take that life scenario and create a balanced budget for 1 month. So they're going to budget for transportation and housing, mm-hmm. and they're going to have to apply for a mortgage and an automotive loan at the bank. And depending on their debt to income ratio, their credit score, all those things that matter in real life, they might not get those loans, which means, okay, I'm taking the bus if I don't get approved for a car loan. Well, and if I don't get approved for a mortgage, then I'm going to be budgeting the rent as opposed to budgeting to buy a home. So it's a big wake-up call, and the magic really happens because it isn't someone standing at the front of the room talking at you about these things. You're seeing firsthand how the decisions you make in life impact your ability to have the future that you want for yourself and your family in the future. And so the students just have these amazing aha moments. Mm-hmm. And we've got them in groups of like 8 to 10. So, and we designed the groups so that, you know, we're going to have someone that's going to really struggle. They're going to have a really difficult life scenario situation. We're going to have single moms, single dads, families of four. We're going to have that higher earner that maybe doesn't have any kids and maybe isn't married either. And so as they start building their budget and then they progress through the phases of Finance Park, which includes research, budget, and then shopping, where they actually get to spend the money and make choices with what they budget in each of those categories, they see really fast that the other students in the group, the students that have invested in themselves through continuing their education, and that might be college, that might be a trade school, that might be specialized certification, but the students that have those types of life scenarios, they're making more money, they can afford more things that they would like to have, or better quality of things in some cases, to meet their family's needs. That's what makes it so eye-opening, though, is because they're doing it with their peers, and they're seeing how all these different choices around their pathway for education, we'll call it, how it is going to impact them.
0: Michelle Jackson here with us, President and CEO of Junior Achievement. You can hear the great work that they're doing. You know, it's Financial Literacy Month, but they're doing this every day to the students of Las Vegas and Southern Nevada. Please check it out. Donate, volunteer, JASNV.org. Michelle, it's great talking with you. Let's do it again soon. Let's talk a little later in the summer and see where things are going, because this never ends.
2: Thank you. Thanks for having us on.
0: Thank you. That's Michelle Jackson, President and CEO of Junior Achievement. I'm Clay Baker. It's Lotus Broadcasting's Neon and Beyond. Hello, good morning, and welcome back to Neon and Beyond here at Lotus Broadcasting. I'm Clay Baker here with you on this Sunday morning, and this is such a fun time of the year because not only is the weather perfect with so many enjoyable events for the family, but none bigger than here it is, finally, 50 years in the making, the Battle of the Badges, the 2026 George Maloof Police versus Fire Charity Tackle Football Game. It takes place Saturday, May 2nd, kickoff 7 p.m. at Bishop Gorman Stadium. You don't want to miss it. We'll give you the links for the VIP tickets and donations, but it's free for all community members to encourage to attend and cheer on their hometown heroes. And joining us now is the president of the Las Vegas Police Protection Association, Steve Grammis. Steve, can you believe now it's in its 50th year, Battle of the Badges?
3: You know, it's an amazing event that has been going on for a long time. My father actually played in this in the early 80s. And so being a part of this game, getting the community involved and actually watching these really good athletes play at a fairly high level of football is just a fun, fun time.
0: You know, and that's the thing, like when you get a chance to go and be with some of these guys, like you go against the fire and rescue, you know, after a while you start realizing, all right, I know some tendencies over here. I know this guy's got a bad leg. How much do you key on looking for guys that you're willing to target throughout the year? Because there's always just some good standing bad blood.
3: Yeah, you know, I mean, it's really easy for us. We've beaten the brakes off of the firemen so many times that we really don't need to do much planning. They're not really up on our level. And, you know, we just go out there, we have a good time. And, you know, one year I told my guys to throw the game just so we can make it a little more competitive, but we won't be doing that anymore. And, you know, but it is a fun time. It's all great banter and rivalry. You know, one of the things I tell everybody is we step on the field as rivals. But the minute that game is over, we're back to being a first responder community working together. So it's a great time.
0: Oh, that's what I love about this game so much. We're speaking with Steve Grammas, president of the Las Vegas Police Protection Association, for the big battle of the badges, the great football game taking place Saturday, May 2nd, 7 p.m., Bishop Gorman Stadium. Police versus fire. It's a charity tackle football game. Everyone's encouraged to attend. Cheer on your hometown heroes, because this has been a longstanding Las Vegas tradition that always gives back. And in a town that is constantly changing, Steve, and you've seen it ever since you were a young kid growing up here in Southern Nevada, going to Bonanza High School, that you were able to go and see, like, certain traditions, they kind of fade away, but this one has always stayed and remained the same.
3: Yeah, it's like I said, it's very fun to see these folks that our community looks at as their protectors, their heroes, and they should. But then see them in a different light, putting on the uniform to go play a sport that I consider is the greatest sport in the world. Football has been near and dear to me since playing as a 5-year-old. So for the community to come out in such support, and it's become an event now. It's not just the game. It's everything that surrounds it that makes it what it is today, and the community support and the fans that come out and have fun. One of the greatest stories from last year's game, one of my defensive backs, a group of three young men in probably an 8 to 9 year old range, ran up and said to the officer, "Sir, can I have your gloves that you wore in the game?" Like, the coolest thing ever, to have kids look at a police officer, but they're now looking at him as a hero football player and asking for his gloves. It was really cool.
0: Oh, I love that. See, that's something that really warms your heart, because you know that this is for fun. This is a charity game that gives back. But when you're out there on the field, you can see that everyone's competing, because you got two teams with A personalities up and down the board, and nobody wants to back down on anything. You know what I mean? Like, nobody wants to be. Everyone's very competitive. And it's going to be friendly, but it's still going to be competitive. And when you get a certain part in the game, you forget about certain things. There's a lust of the battle that you want to get into. And as this goes on, the people in the stands, they recognize that, especially young student athletes, because they see what it's all about. And this game constantly sells out. I mean, Bishop Gorman Stadium can hold thousands of people, but you better get there early. But you might want to buy some of the VIP tickets to ensure that you have a place inside, because the crowd really gets into it.
3: Yeah, you know, it's I joke about the fire folks, but man, they've got some really good athletes. They put together a really good game plan. And, you know, again, that banter between police and fire is as old as time itself. But boy, they come out ready to play, and it is a fun game. And you're right. You know, folks, get there early. And if you come early, our very own Sheriff Peterson, Assistant Sheriff Brian Peterson, last year he was the deputy chief, and he had the Chief Peterson's Grill outside doing free hamburgers, free hot dogs for people that come see him. Well, this year he's now an assistant sheriff, so it's going to be Sheriff Peterson's Grill, and it's going to be sponsored by WOW Car Wash. Our friends over at WOW, we just met with them yesterday. And they want to be involved in this game. They're going to be a sponsor. They're also going to help out with that Sheriff Peterson's Grill. So if you come out early, don't worry about money. Come have a free hamburger, free hot dog, a free hot link, whatever Sheriff Peterson's cooking up, and then go inside and enjoy the game.
0: Oh, I love this. This is Steve Grammas with the Las Vegas Police Protection Association here with us as we're talking about the big Battle of the Badges game, May 2nd, Saturday, kickoff at 7 p.m. at Bishop Gorman Stadium. Fire versus police. It's the charity tackle football game, 50th year now in the making. And as you talk about, you know, Sheriff Peterson and the grill, that, I love that. I think that's great because one thing you want to do with this game is that it's more than just a game because you want to connect to the community that you serve to let everybody know that, you know, there's a relationship here that sometimes it can be seen uneven, but they're your, you know, fire and police are your neighbors. They're the people that you stand next to in the grocery store. They're part of this community. They want to see the right things. And when you get a chance to do this game, it shows another side of you that you'd never get a chance to show because you are in emergency situations when you do see them.
3: Yeah, no doubt about it. You know, and that's what I said. I mean, you've got our police and fire are true heroes. You know, they say not all heroes wear a cape, and that's so accurate. When you need fire personnel because your house is on fire or a medical response, they're there for you, and that's what they signed up to do. Or when you're a victim of a crime, a police officer is doing everything they can to come help you. And we saw both of them working together on 1 October. We saw both of them working together on the UNLV shooting. We are a team. We are a family when it's outside of the football field. And that football field is an ability for us to now compete against one another, but then remind each other how close we actually are.
0: For sponsorship opportunities, the VIP tickets and donations, you can go online and go up online and check out TicketStripe.com/2026 Police versus Fire Football, and you can get a chance to get in. And you know, they got great opportunities for you to get in the VIP area of Bishop Gorman. You got your own seat. There'll be food and drink. It's awesome. If you haven't seen that facility, you'll be blown away, as it's one of the very best in the nation. And that's May 2nd, Saturday, kickoff at 7 p.m. here on Lotus Broadcasting, Neon and Beyond. I will be there. I never miss one. But you know, there's something about when you bring up community that you've always had great support throughout the community. And this time around, it includes George Maloof and other local partners. Let's describe the people that have come forth to go and make sure that this continues to happen in its 50th year.
3: Well, I'll tell you, you've got so many, but yeah, we can start rattling off the named sponsor, right? George Maloof and the Maloof Foundation. George is a big supporter of first responders as well as the sport of football, and he's been engaged with us for many years, but we go past that, right? We look at the Raiders, the UFC and Dana White, Station Casinos, a dear friend of mine, Lorenzo Fertitta, loves the sport of football, built that stadium out there for Bishop Gorman for football and the ATC for the student athletes. Wow Car Wash. We have car dealerships involved. Finley Automotive Group is involved. It's just, there's so many people. The Aces, I believe we'll have some of the players from the Aces will actually be at the game.
0: Cool.
3: Keeping my fingers crossed that we may have Marshawn Lynch at the game up in the VIP as well. Las Vegas Petroleum, Bojangles Chicken. The list goes on and on of the folks that want to be involved. The A's are involved. It's just VGK. As we talk, I just keep thinking of more people that have said, Steve, what you guys are doing there is amazing, and we want to be involved. But, yeah, the Marshawn Lynch thing, I'm really hopeful that that comes through. And if you get a ticket to the VIP, which I'm going to tell folks, you've never seen a VIP like this. I mean, right. We modeled it after the Modelo Lounge. It is unlimited food, open bar. There's a giant auction there. The food is prepared by Click Hospitality, which runs Miho, Bel Air, Social Tailgating. Like, they're legit chefs working the kitchen to serve the people in the VIP. There's nothing like it, and you just have to be there to see it.
0: Oh, make sure you get your tickets, your VIP tickets. They're available online, TicketStripe.com/2026 Police versus Fire Football. You don't want to miss it. And you could also, if you can't make it, make sure you go take a look at that for donations and sponsorship opportunities, because this is one of the year's most beloved events, and I absolutely love it. And you know, we touched on it to begin the show, but you guys talked about how competitive does it get between police and fire, and it's friendly. But how many guys were athletes in high school versus maybe, you know, D1, D2, D3? How many guys have you noticed that have had a good football background?
3: a lot. When I got involved with this game, I wanted it to be something that fans went, hey, this isn't just a football game with some older fellas playing.
4: Right.
3: I wanted to make sure they had a product on the field that could rival a semi-pro football. So we went out and we made it clear to our players, this is not a everyone gets to participate. You have got to earn a spot on this team. You've got to earn a spot on the field. And so now we look at players that we had. Our head coach played linebacker for the Baltimore Ravens. And we've had players that played with the Jets, the Bears. So we've had high-level NFL players, a lot of D1 college football players, D2, D3. So it's really important to me that what the fans see is not a group of football players that look like 46-year-old Steve who can't run 5 feet without dying. I want a real product, and they take this so seriously. They've been practicing since January. They've been lifting since November. They prepare for this game as though this is the Super Bowl, and so it shows in the game product. When you see a 75-yard bomb to a wideout that streak in the field, and you're going, wow, this is real football, and it was really important to us that we did that. On the fire side, they've had a running back that played at UCLA for 3 years as a starting running back. He was a monster. Just a great group of athletes that you don't really expect because they're fire professionals, police professionals. But these guys are legitimate players that are training in legitimate ways for this one game for the community.
0: And I love that you said that, because the first time I took in Battle of the Badges, it was about 15, 16 years ago, and I was sitting in the stands next to a couple players' families, and I didn't realize that many of them were D1 track stars. The athletes that are on the field are absolutely a dynamite, but because they were a uniform for a living, often as a community, we kind of feel like they've had no life prior to becoming law enforcement or fire and rescue and a first responder, and that's really just not the case.
3: No, for sure. This is their opportunity. For a lot of these guys, I tell them, you know, odds are when you hung up your cleats, you never thought you'd get to wear them again. And we're so thankful with the community support and the ability to play this game and our friends at Bishop Gorman and, you know, to get this game back off the ground, that we've given these athletes another chance to showcase a sport that they've loved since they were children. And it shows when they get on the field.
0: It's Neon and Beyond here at Lotus Broadcasting. I'm Clay Baker speaking with Steve Grammas, president of the Las Vegas Police Protective Association. Make sure you get your tickets for the great event, 50th anniversary of Battle of the Badges, 2026 George Maloof Police versus Fire Charity Tackle Football Game, Saturday, May 2nd, Bishop Gorman Stadium, kickoff 7 p.m. Also VIP tickets, ticketstripe.com. Well, you know, and let's go into a spot where this is a way for, you know, funds to be generated for the charity side, for both sides, for both fire and for police. Can you describe exactly, you know, how the money goes? Because these charities are very important, because you don't have the rest of the year to go and generate this kind of ability to go and fund the police and fire and all the other charities that go along with it. This is your moment.
3: Yeah, you know, we'll first talk about the firemen, and you know, they have a program, a 501c3 for their mental well-being, wellness, health and wellness for them. That's important, right? I mean, they're pushing and they're grinding so many hours a day, so many days a week, that, you know, they have to be cared for. And not to say that the city or the county is not doing their part, but there's always more that we can do. And so it's a very good thing for them to focus on their employees' mental health and well-being. When you look at our side, our charity, the Law Enforcement Assistance Fund, is super near and dear to my heart. If an officer from our association is killed in the line of duty, and we have a wall of 32 that never came home at the end of a shift, we step in and we support the family of the fallen. And the way we do that is immediately we hand the fallen spouse or family a check for $25,000 to start walking them through the immediacy of what they may need.
0: Wow.
3: As we progress through there, birthdays for their children, Christmas for their children, graduation from high school for their children, we're involved with presents and gifts and things like that. Then we really step in with college. We pay for room, board, tuition, meal plans for the families of the fallen, whatever they want to do. If they want to go to a trade school, a secondary education, it doesn't matter. We take care of that burden, as well as the fallen spouse, that we will pay for them to go back to school if they'd like to go get a degree. And our long-term goal goal, which we're actually very close to pulling off, is to be able to pay off the mortgage for a fallen family so that they've just really taken away that burden that is now cast upon them with the loss of income from one of their heroes. So our charity pays no administrative fees. We have no employees that are paid. 100% of every dollar that goes into the Law Enforcement Assistance Fund goes right back toward the families of the fallen. And I'm very proud of that. And it just really means a lot when I see the wall of our officers that are no longer with us, that I can point to the officers and their families that we have helped through charitable contributions from our community, not just businesses, but people in the community that donate. It's heartwarming.
0: Well, in this regard, as each year goes on and you see other projects that you would like to be to curate and develop and maintain, what are the goals like this year to raise, you know, as far as numbers are concerned, because you want to make sure that the programs you have for the families of the fallen to maintain and continue to be supported?
3: Yeah, we always have a target goal, and I know it's a lofty goal for a single game, but we always have a target goal of $250,000. Mm-hmm. And last year we were very close to that number, which was amazing. And that's what our focus is. You know, at the end of the game, there is a split of the community money between the firemen and the police. We have a little bit of incentive, right? Because the winner gets 60% and the loser gets 40%. So for the last couple of years, we always make sure we get our 60 because we won.
0: Sure.
3: But it really is a lofty goal, but that has me, my team, the fireside out grinding every day to try and get sponsors for the program, sell those VIP tickets, because everything comes right back to the charitable organizations. And again, we get toward that goal because of support like you guys too, right? In the media, whether it's digital media, whether it's radio, whether it's TV, the folks that help us spread the word and get the message out, we see the increase in tickets committed, ticket sales, donations, sponsorships, and it's because of you guys that help us get the word out. Because without you, we're just putting a couple information and blurbs on our social media pages. And thank you to you guys for what you do supporting our game.
0: Yes, and you can follow both the Fire and Police Protective Association on social media. Sin City Fire is out there. LVPPA is also out there on Instagram. So make sure you go and find the social media on Facebook, Instagram, like, subscribe, be a part of that, because it helps really join something in our community. And as you said, these are more than just posts. This is something that goes a long, long way. And even as you touched on it before, there's a mental wellness aspect to this that helps both sides, both emergency responders from police and fire, that you want to make sure that, you know, throughout their careers, that they know that they're supported in their mental health and their mental wellness. Because at the end, when they retire, we often see a very sad and tragic attrition rate where people kind of lose their identity. They're no longer in uniform anymore. And it's very difficult for people to get into a routine that they feel comfortable in, because their identity was always there to be, you know, standing for the community. And sometimes they feel very alone, and it's happening more than we realize in this community.
3: And you know, I can speak specifically to our police department. Sheriff McMahill, when he took over, he met with me and said, "Steve, one of the big things I want to do is," and I'm using his quote, "take care of our officers in a way they've never been taken care of before." And he stood up a wellness unit. He brought in clinicians to work for the department, to talk to people, to give them an avenue to say, hey, it's okay to not be okay. We've seen a reduction in officer suicide. We've seen a reduction in post-employment suicide. He extends that wellness to our retirees as well. It's not just the people that are doing the job for him. It's the ones that have paved the way that can come in and talk to somebody. But at the end of the day, for the current officers that play in that game, and again, I'm going to speak specifically to law enforcement. A lot of times when we show up to places, there's a law enforcement arm. We're probably taking someone to jail. It may be a mother, a father, a brother, a sister, a son, a daughter. And we know that that weighs heavy on the family that's left behind and our officers. And a lot of times folks are not happy with what an officer has to do.
0: Sure.
3: So for them to go out to that football game and see nothing but smiles, nothing but greetings, nothing but good tidings to all of the officers and well wishes, it boosts them to go, you know what? we're not always there as a quasi bad guy, even though we're trying to help. And it may be people just don't understand, but to truly see them smile at them and want to take a picture with them or get their gloves at the end of the game, it restores their faith in our community that, you know what, they do love us. There is a large group of folks that aren't mad at us and they support us. And it really is uplifting for both sides.
0: That's the voice of Steve Grammas, president of the Las Vegas Police Protective Association, in congruence to the great Battle of the Badges, 50 years now running for the 2026 George Maloof Police versus Fire Charity Tackle Football Game. It's Saturday, May 2nd, kickoff 7 p.m. at Bishop Gorman Stadium. We highly recommend it. It's free for the public, but you know when you want the VIP tickets, you want the donations, because this money really goes to help. And as Steve has been explaining, this goes long and ranging. And as you brought up, going online to ticketstripe.com and getting your VIP tickets are going, that money goes in good spots, because it's not just the community, it's for the police and fire in their own wellness. Because as you said, we have to go out and deal with, you know, what you consider negative situations, and you have to build a suit of armor around yourself because you can't get emotionally involved. But it's very difficult because we live and breathe and eat in this community, and for to have that kind of support is extremely important on a daily basis, so you can always maintain that edge, but also know that somebody's got your back when it's time to, you know, not only to just deal with an everyday occurrence, but also when you need to have some downtime. And this game also brings out the best and what the community sees in the first responders.
3: No doubt about it. And again, it is truly heartwarming for our officers to go out and serve the community. Number one, they love you. Police work isn't a job, it's a calling. You're something is put in you by our Lord and Savior that says, this is where I need you to be. And whether people understand you're there to help or not, keep pushing forward, keep doing it. But it's an event like this that they see so many smiles and so many kids coming up to them that they go, This is also why we do it, is for these happy people that are just here to be a part of a community organization and a community event. It just really is truly a blessing to be able to be a part of this, not just for the fundraising side, but to see the happy faces at the game. It really is amazing.
0: Okay, so the Heroes Club, that's the VIP area. I mean, this is a very awesome, elevated experience. I highly recommend people going online to check it out, ticketstripe.com/2026 Police versus Fire Football. And like you said, you have chefs working round the clock. You actually kind of compared it to the Modelo Lounge, which everybody wants to be a part of, because that means you're now with the beautiful people. But there's going to be a VIP auction as well, right?
3: Oh, it's when we talk about that, our event planner for the PPA, Adela, she just has such a great vision for what she wanted to do up there.
0: Nice.
3: And it was really modeled after Modelo. There's a bar with bartenders in the middle of the room. There's couches and high tops and chairs. It does not look like a high school event area. This looks like a high-end, fully decorated, fully furnished. And then when the food is rolling out and there's a charcuterie board that's 6 feet long, and there's boats of sushi sitting out there. It just, the coach, Derek Browner for Bishop Gorman, came to me and said, Steve, I've been trying to pull this off for years with our big games against Modern Day, against right. those folks. And he goes, you guys, I don't know how a group of cops pulled this off, but this is the coolest thing I've ever seen up here.
0: I'm not surprised, because you guys have refined it so well over the years of how you want it and how you go about it. You guys are fantastic when it comes to organized events. And this is also great for the public. You know, for kids and families, we grew up in Southern Nevada. You know, this is a 21 and over town in many respects. And you never get a chance to go and find out the great community and family events that you go and take and that are fun and stuff that you could be, you know, and you'll never forget. This is one of those last vestiges in Southern Nevada. The Battle of the Badges is one in which you can take your entire family and go and experience something that is absolutely fun and always on the best stuff. But you know, the crowds are always going to be hilarious, and the play on the field is actually very good, because everyone's trying to do their best. What's that like to have that kind of like that honor to know that, you know, one of the best community events is your actual football game?
3: You know, it just it really just shows what, I mean, how amazing Las Vegas is. I travel all over the country. I talk with police departments and my counterparts in New York and Texas and Florida and New Jersey and California. And I talk to them, and while they have community support and they do things like similar to what we're doing, they don't come out in the droves of 4,000 people
4: right.
3: to support an event. That just, again, it's just a testament to our leaders at our agencies, Sheriff McMahill, the leaders of the fire, city, county, North Las Vegas, Henderson, that they get involved, that they support this thing, that they give the players the ability to go to practice and work on their craft for this game and put out a product that our community is proud of. But for me personally, and this is my last one as the president, I'll be retiring in October. To go out with this game as a part of the legacy, I guess, of what I've been able to do with my team, right? Every good leader talks about, it's not me, it's the team. The team is what I just help facilitate the mission. But to be a part of this, to see the event itself and realize where we're going to be able to impact the future, there could be somebody in attendance that's going to do the job of police officer
5: yes.
3: in 10, 15, 20 years. That's what this is doing is, mm-hmm. is if something should happen to them, we're there for them. I feel just truly blessed. I use that word very sparingly, but it's true. I'm blessed to be in the position I am, to be a part of an amazing team that I have, and to be a part of this community of first responders and our community at large that I couldn't have asked for a better way to end my career than doing this.
0: That's the voice of Steve Grammas, president of the Las Vegas Protection Police Protective Association, the LVPPA, for the Battle of the Badges. 50 years now, the 2026 George Maloof Police versus Fire Charity Tackle Football Game, Bishop Gorman, Saturday, May 2nd, kickoff at 7. It's free for the public, but hey, seats run out, so make sure you get your VIP tickets at ticketstripe.com/2026 Police versus Fire Football for the Heroes Club Elevated Experience. You won't believe how fantastic it is, but I'm really excited, and I can't wait to see you on May 2nd. Steve, thank you again for your time.
3: No, I appreciate you. And one last thing, because yeah. I had it asked the other day. The VIP is not adults only. If kids want to come up there, buy a ticket for them. They'll have a good time with all the food they can eat and enjoying the place, too. So that thing is open to everybody.
0: My 14-year-old is 6 foot and about 190 pounds. He's like a remorseless eating machine. Even he's invited if he gets a Heroes Club ticket?
3: Well, with what you just described to me, there may be a place for him on the team. So maybe we'll see if we can use him, and we'll go from there.
0: You know, and it's good that you've remained humble throughout this whole thing, because we just talked to the fire side for Battle of the Badges, and they say they're putting the line at minus 21. They want to beat you by 3 touchdowns. Does that seem right?
3: Listen, they've got to have something to look forward to, right? I mean. As my father used to say, it's your lie, tell it any way you like. That minus 21, I'll share that with our players and my coach, and we'll see if we can keep it close. We'll see what we can do.
0: Okay, I should have told you, we didn't talk to the fire people at all. I made that up, but I'm glad you keep the edge on, Steve. This is good.
3: I love it.
0: All right, thank you again for your time. I look forward to seeing you there on May 2nd over at Bishop Gorman.
3: All right, my friend. Take care. Thank you.
0: Thank you. Get your tickets for the VIP experience, the Heroes Club, for ticketstripe.com 2026 Police versus Fire Football. It's free to get in for Bishop Gorman's Battle of the Badges, but tickets do sell out. The seating is only limited. Don't miss this event. It's fantastic for the community because there's goals and there's impact that goes to help the families of the fallen in many different ways. This is Neon and Beyond. I'm Clay Baker.
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0: 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Just search Westwood One Sports Night. And on X, it is at N-E-L-L underscore BTP, man. We got a lot more to get to. Chris Miles of NBA TV going to join us coming up in about 15 to 17 minutes. We get his thoughts on all things NBA postseason. That's really what it's been all show long. If you're just now tapping in, you ain't missed much. Well, you've missed a lot, actually. Wall-to-wall coverage of the NBA postseason. Round one has been absolutely electric. Three game sevens this weekend. We had one last night. And we'll have two more coming up this afternoon. Last night, Boston, the two seed in the Eastern Conference, going down at the hands of Joel Embiid and the Philadelphia 76ers. JoJo and the Sixers will advance to take on the big cat, Karl-Anthony Towns, and the New York Knicks coming up in round number two. And then the two game sevens that we have here this afternoon, one of these four teams are going to advance to the Eastern Conference Finals. Game sevens on tap here this afternoon include the Cleveland Cavaliers playing host to the Toronto Raptors. That's a 7:30 tip. And then the Pistons playing host to the Orlando Magic. That series has felt like a 12-round heavyweight bout. Big-time punches being thrown. Someone's typing at me in the YouTube chat saying, is that an equestrian show? This is why you got to tap in to the YouTube chat. I think that says equestrian. I don't know. I just rolled out of bed and started doing the show, guys. But they're bears. I know. Doesn't equestrian have to do with like?
1: It's supposed to be a horse. Yeah,
0: a horse. But they're bears. I'm not scared of lions and tigers and bears.
1: Oh my!
0: But I'm scared of loving you," said Jasmine Sullivan. 310-840-4910. I mentioned though. Two game sevens here. Okay. Two game sevens here coming up in the Eastern Conference. Cavs and Raptors from Cleveland, and then Magic and Pistons from the D. I said it earlier, man. All the 8 Mile better show up to this one. I'm telling you. I mean, everybody from the 8 Mile better show up for Pistons and Magic. That series, it hasn't been sexy in terms of the offense that we've gotten, right? It hadn't been sexy from that standpoint. But defensively, if you're a fan of some defense, this has been the series for you. Both of these two teams, right hook, left hook, uppercut, jab, punching each other back and forth. And I just love the way each team has responded. We talked about it yesterday, though. Orlando shouldn't even be in this spot. Some people are worried. And Carlos, tell me if you agree with this. Some folks are worried that Orlando's not going to be able to overcome the emotional loss, blowing that lead in historic fashion the way that they did. Some folks are saying, with a young team like that, it will carry over into the game seven and they have no shot. I think on the flip side, if you blow a lead like that, shouldn't it piss you off? Shouldn't it make you angry? Shouldn't it get you hot under the collar?
1: Yeah, I don't think game six is going to have a game seven effect whatsoever. I think the bigger blow for Orlando is the fact that Franz Wagner is not going to be in the game. Mm-hmm. That's a big loss for them. But I don't know about momentum being something that's going to be serious in the series as we've seen it's going back and forth. I mean, yeah. The Wagner stuff, that's bigger than anything that could have happened in game six.
0: It feels like it, man. I'm excited for game seven. 3:30 tip off for Pistons in Magic and then a 7:30 tip for Cavs and Raptors. Let's waste no more time, man. Chris Miles is going to join us coming up in about 10, 15 minutes. But right now, the most highly anticipated audio vault in all the sports talk radio say,
2: whoa! They are who we thought they were.
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4: It's Say What?
10: Say
4: with Liddell Willingham and Carlos with a K.
1: And I meant to say it earlier, all the 8 miles should be showing up. You know who's not showing up, though? Papa Doc, because he went to Cranbrook. That's a private school. If you don't know, now you know. All right, we spoke about the 76ers and the Celtics series in depth in this show. Let's look ahead to the 76ers and the Knicks, because that's going to be one side of the Eastern Conference semis. This clip was an absolute gem. I saw it at 3 o'clock in the morning, and I'm like, you now belong to me. And we'll start with Joel Embiid looking ahead to the series against the Knicks. And he basically got down on his knees praying, please, 76ers fans, don't sell your tickets to Knicks fans.
3: Yeah, I just have a message for our fans. Last time we played the Knicks, it felt like this was Madison Square Garden East. So we're going to need the support. You know, don't sell your tickets. You know, this is bigger than you.

0: extremely loud. You know, if you need money, I got you.
1: If that's the case, big fella, let me send you my Cash App, my Venmo, something. I got Daily Rose says, best accent ever. I actually agree. I was going to say that, you know, if I wanted to, I could talk like Joel Embiid.
2: And
1: just want to make sure you don't sell your tickets. And if you need the money, I know some people, they're going to do what they have to do. But just don't sell your tickets.
0: If you need money, I got you.
3: That's so good. That's a drop. I know.
1: I'm telling you, if you need money, I got you.
3: That's what else fantastic. We got, man? Fantastic. All right, let's go to let's switch gears. We haven't talked a lot of NFL today for good reason. I mean, the NBA is front and center with all these Game 7s that the weekend's been bringing us. Man, I can't wait for this afternoon. But let's go to the Raiders. I know you're not crazy about the number one selection overall, Fernando Mendoza, and I'm right there with you. I think if this is last year or next year, he don't go in the first round at all. Let's just call it a buck. That being said, he got drafted this year, number one overall pick for quarterback. Hopefully the Raiders thinking that they're going to be the franchise savior. I will say, though, he is doing and saying the right things as a franchise quarterback. He explains why he's going to possibly be missing the White House visit that Indiana University is going to be doing because they won the national championship.
4: I believe May 11th is the first day of OTAs. If I'm not mistaken, I have the calendar. However, you know, I don't have the calendar. Sorry. Well, maybe I do. I'm sorry. I gotta check Teamworks. If it is on the first day of OTAs, like I said, I'm on the bottom of the totem pole here. I gotta prove myself. I can't miss practice. I mean, I don't know anything official. I don't have the calendar. But I just wouldn't, as a rookie, I don't think that's a good look. And I want to, you know, try to best serve my teammates. And I don't know if I'd be accomplishing that goal.
1: He's so annoying. Just always saying and doing the right things all the time. That damn Fernando Mendoza, no. I'll say this about, first of all, like, anybody going to visit that jackass at the White House is a terrible decision anyway. But when it comes to Fernando and his ability to have success during the 2026 season, I look at the Raiders, Jets, Browns, Steelers, the four teams that did the best, insulating their young quarterbacks and making themselves a sexy destination to drop a young quarterback in to be able to have success. So I expect Fernando, whenever he plays, and according to Charles Davis and Daniel Jeremiah, that may not be for a while, whenever he does play, I expect him to have success.
3: Yeah, if we're seeing Fernando Mendoza anytime before Week 8, I mean, something somewhere horribly wrong for the Raiders. Let's stay with the NFL. Let's go to Kansas City. I've danced on their grave last year, and rightfully so. I was the first pundit in sports, forget about radio, in sports media, to proclaim the Chiefs dynasty to be over, at least temporarily, by missing the playoffs. I was right. I will take the victory lap for the rest of my life until they go ahead and win another four Super Bowls, and Pat Mahomes just has to walk sideways with all the rings on his one hand. But one of the things they did in the draft is they traded up to their new cornerback, Mansoor Delaney. And funny clip from him, pretty short also, but he's very well aware of what the Chiefs do because of his, I guess, the team that he rooted for growing up.
5: For sure. You know, I grew up a Raiders fan, not a Raiders fan anymore, but obviously, you know, that was some battles. You know, we always could never get past the Chiefs. So, you know, I definitely grew up, you know, knowing what y'all do.
1: That's honest, isn't it? We couldn't get past the Chiefs. That's real. I don't think they'll get past the Chiefs this year either, man. Carlos, I said it during the week, and we'll see if you agree or disagree. I know you're probably disagree.
3: I disagree, I tell you right now. Nothing to do with the Chiefs. The AFC is just completely loaded.
1: I said that they're the best team in football post-draft.
3: Get the hell out of here. We could just end this segment now. Let them be my fans. I'm going home.
1: Team in the NFL, Carlos.
3: Oh, man. I said I'm going home. I'm already here. Like I need to get away as far away from you as possible. Last one here. Let's go to Pete Thamel, ESPN's college basketball reporter. He basically dropped some nuggets on why. I mean, we all knew the answer why, but the NCAA, they're going to go ahead and expand the tournament again. No longer 68 teams. Now we have what, 74? I forget about the
1: 76.
3: Number. It's 76. It's too damn much. It's too damn much. Here's Pete Thamel explaining why the NCAA is going to do this stupid decision.

0: I just think, Matt, you know, this has been a build-up to this, right? This didn't come out of the blue. This has been lobbied for, bandied about, and really expected at this point. And it's simple. You know, the Big Ten has 18 teams. The SEC has 16 teams. The ACC, I believe, has 17. In the Big 12, everyone's bigger than they were at the start of this tournament contract. And as people have gotten bigger and the finances have gotten bigger and the financials of those leagues have pulled away from the others, there has been a push from those leagues to get their, you know, mid-tier teams into the tournament. You know, I've seen people kind of say this is a money grab. There is money involved, and it's significant money, but nobody's getting rich off this. This is an access play, not a money play, and it was transparently, you know, targeted as that from the beginning. And the other why here is this tournament hasn't expanded since 1985 in a significant way, other than the first four that you mentioned a little while ago, went from 64 to 68. So as Division One has grown and ballooned in size, this is viewed by the people who pushed for it as sort of a next natural step.
1: Here's the thing.
2: Kiss my ass.
1: So I'm on the other side of the spectrum that everybody else is on. I get why folks are against it, right? But I'll tell you to look at it from this perspective. If we're calling the NCAA tournament the best postseason in all of sports, adding more games shouldn't be a problem, right? We're just extending something that's already the best. That's how I look.
2: Negative. Negative. Because you know what it is? We're going to see teams that clearly do not deserve to get in here. This isn't going to help, you know, Dayton or San Diego State.
1: We're just going to see the Auburns of the world get in.
2: Exactly. Yeah. We're going to see teams that do not belong. Like, Bruce Pearl's kid was over here angling we should be getting in. You didn't deserve it. We've seen you in the regular season. You're ass. You can't compete with your peers. So now we got to go ahead and waste a weekend to see you get waxed in the first round. Nah, man. If this is going to help the mid-majors, you know, those second teams in the one big automatic big conferences, then you know what? I'm all for it if they have a good record and, you know, they just stumble in their tournament championship, whatever the case may be. I'm cool with that. But if you're just going to be letting in, you know, Auburn and the teams of those ilk, then I don't care. This is just straight up, you know, freebies for the SEC and the Big Ten and all these other guys that don't deserve to have more teams in there.
1: I hear it. It is a valid point. I just am a fan of having more basketball. I get where everyone's coming from, though. I totally get it. I just am like, you know what? Give me more basketball, please.
2: Well, I wish I could give you more sound. That would say what?
1: That's say what? The most highly anticipated audio of all sports talk radio. 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We'll give you your cup of joe to go to end the program. But coming up next, we have a special guest stop by the program. NBA royalty set to join us next. Chris Miles of NBA TV hops on the horn next to talk all things NBA postseason and take a look ahead at some of the most pressing hot-button topics of the NBA offseason as well. That is next here on Westwood One Sports.
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0: Westwood One Sports. Youngest in Charles and O. Willingham rocking out with you as we take you coast to coast, getting you up to 11 a.m. Eastern Time. NBA playoffs, man. It has been the story of the program. It's really been the story the past couple of weeks, man. Now that the NFL draft is wrapped up, these NBA playoffs, to me, is all that matters in the world of sports. We'll obviously talk some Major League Baseball. We'll talk about the hockey. But right now, the NBA is king. We had a Game 7 last night between the Boston Celtics and the Philadelphia 76ers. We're awaiting our pal Chris Miles of NBA TV. He's getting ready to hop on the horn with us to talk all about these NBA playoffs. So we got two more Game 7s on tap coming up here this evening. We got Game 7 between the Pistons and Magic coming up at 3:30 from Detroit. Then we got Game 7 between the Cavs and the Raptors coming up at 7:30 from Cleveland. I'm excited for it, though, man. I'm excited. It's crazy. We've said it a couple of different times here throughout the show. Whoever, one of these four teams that are on this side of the bracket, talking about Cleveland, Toronto, Detroit, Orlando, one of those four teams are going to punch their ticket to the Eastern Conference Finals. Feels weird. Feels wrong. But it's why I say that in reality, man, if we're really being honest, if we're being injected with truth serum, the Eastern Conference playoffs is nothing but a battle for second place. The Eastern Conference playoffs is nothing but a battle for second place. Because whoever comes out of the East, more times than not, they're going to have a hell of a hard time dealing with who comes out of the West. It's just the reality of the situation, man. It just is what it is, man. But the series that I really want to focus in on and that we've talked about a good amount here this show, Knicks and Sixers in round number two, is going to be an absolute doozy. The one series we didn't really mention at all, talked briefly about it, but didn't really mention it at all, Timberwolves and Spurs, the health and status of Anthony Edwards moving forward, as well as Ayo Dosunmu as well, is super, super duper important. It is going to ultimately tell the story about this.
1: Chat is just going wild.
0: Chat is having a time of their own. You all can get in on the chat. If you stream the show live on YouTube, just search Westwood One Sports Night. Linnell, the jockey in charge. Leslie says she once dated a jockey. Strange.
1: Breed. I mean, if we're going to go down this rabbit hole, I might as well before Chris joins us. Mm-hmm. Did you get into the Kentucky Derby at all?
0: Of course not.
1: I didn't even know it was on. Does that make me a bad person?
0: The only reason I knew it was on is because we played a game on Wednesday night called Horse or Rock Band, where Josh Graham read me names of horses and names of rock bands.
1: No way.
0: And I had to decide, was this a horse or a rock band?
1: Oh, that is so good.
0: Because I'm elite, I went 6-for-7. Because I'm elite.
1: Really?
0: I'm elite. Carl, come on, brother. I'm a competitor, man. I make it do what it do. I got it done.
1: I would lose that game.
0: It was horrible. It was hard. It was horrible. I saw that, what was it, Golden Tempo won?
1: Dude, I saw, so what is it?
0: I only saw that.
1: It was on NBC.
0: Ticker.
1: Yeah, I saw it on my Twitter. I think it was NBC who had the coverage. Matter of fact, I know it was them because there was a lot of complaints in terms of how they handled the handoff from the Kentucky Derby to the Sixers and the Celtics game. Big fumble in there, but I'm glad I don't have those rights. I don't care one lick about the Kentucky Derby. It's literally just a fashion show, and there happen to be horses there. I would like to go to it. I'd like to dress up for it. But do I actually care about the festivities? No, one shot. But I will say this about this whole Golden Temple horse winning the whole thing. My man came from last place. And I say my man loosely. It was actually a horse. Yeah. Golden Temple was behind the entire pack, covered more ground than anything I've ever seen in terms of horse racing, and wound up obviously like winning it. And this trainer for Golden Temple, the first female trainer to ever win the Kentucky Derby. So congratulations.
0: There we go.
1: Her name escapes me, but congratulations to all of them. A hell of an accomplishment.
0: Temple. That's what it tempo. Says there. Oh, I thought I was saying tempo.
1: No, it is tempo.
0: Oh, is it?
1: Yeah, it's tempo.
0: Aaron in the chat is like, saying golden
1: Yeah,
0: tempo.
1: Like music.
0: I think it is tempo.
1: It's tempo. Yeah, no, because I've seen that thing, like, you know, I've seen the name about 46 times between now and last night. So if it's wrong, then I'm an idiot. But I'm pretty sure it's tempo. So good for all of them, but kind of like the Masters, if you have the Kentucky Derby in my backyard, I'm not going to notice.
0: Yeah, I probably wouldn't either. You're right. It's just a fashion show with horses, if we're being honest. Now, it is on my, like, bucket list of things to do.
1: Yeah, I do it.
0: Once I'm of the status where I can afford to dress myself super nice to go to the Kentucky Derby, you damn right I'd do it.
1: And if it's a fashion show, everybody loses because it's Taylor Rooks every year.
0: Pretty much.
1: What do you want me to say?
0: Pretty much is what we're saying. We're getting ready to have our pal Chris Miles call into us. You can give him a call one more time, Lee. He said he's ready to roll. Our guy, full transparency, we'll peel the curtain back. He's at a birthday party, so he's helping us out by hopping on. And giving us some time here this morning. I'm excited and ready to go with our guy, Chris Miles of NBA TV. Talking all things NBA postseason, man. It has been a crazy start to the playoffs. I know some people are looking to poo-poo on the postseason, but you know how we get down. We're just going to tell you how great it is. Our pal Chris Miles, ready to roll with us via NBA TV. Chris, what's going on, brother? Happy Sunday to you, man.
2: Oh, man, Sunday fun day, two game sevens. How are people poo-pooing the playoffs when we got game sevens in the first round? We got MVP showing up like Joel Embiid and Jaylen Brown losing to Embiid. Like, what are we talking about? A rookie like VJ Edgecombe hitting five threes in Boston? What are we talking about?
0: It's been awesome. This is what I say, Chris. I blame, because of what the Knicks did to the Hawks the other night, that allowed all those folks to come out of the woodworks that don't watch regular season basketball, and they'd be like, see, this is why I don't watch. Look at how uncompetitive the postseason is. Blah, blah, blah, blah, blah, blah, blah. I've hated it, Chris. I've hated it, partner.
2: But that was a game six in which the underdog team won games and made it a competitive series. You got the Raptors. You know, going to a game seven against the Cavs, that seemed like that would be a snoozer series. And now, we want defense. That's what the Raptors do. Scotty Barnes is making a name for himself as a guy playing crazy good defense. And in the Magic and the Pistons, you got an 8-1 seed going to a game seven. What more do you want?
0: Yeah, it has been super duper fun to watch. Anybody that's hating on it, stop hating, man. That's the best, the only way I could describe it. Let's talk about last night real quick, man. Chris, I shot my shot. I've been patting myself on the back all show long. I shot my shot before the playoffs started. I said the Sixers and the Timberwolves were the sleeping giants in their respective conferences. Boston ultimately had no answer for Joel Embiid in these last couple of games, and it helps when they don't shoot the ball well. What did you make of what happened last night, and do you give Philadelphia a chance to beat the New York Knicks in round two?
2: So I think I said this to you before, right?
0: Mm-hmm.
2: The thing that intrigued me most about the 76ers was how good can VJ Max be? Because this is the VJ Max era. I know everybody wants to do the headline for Joel Embiid, but for Tyrese Maxey to drop 30 on the road in the game seven and have the two, dagger buckets, I'm like, okay. I knew he could do it in a regular season, but now I see it at this level.
0: Right.
2: He's him, and he should not have been, 20-something in the draft? That's bananas. Killian Hayes is a nightmare. I mean, the Pistons should have had him in their backcourt, but that's neither here nor there. Then VJ Edgecombe, right? Being able to hit the open shots. Like, the scouting report on him coming into the draft was like, this guy's athletic, but he can't shoot. Yeah. Okay. The thing that you said he couldn't do, he did it in game seven as a rookie on the road in Boston. Joel Embiid, though he looked like he was going to break six different times during the game, was able to dive after loose balls in the fourth quarter and advance to the second round. So, yeah, man, I think what the 76ers did was so impressive. I'm interested to seeing them against the Knicks. And it's an interesting matchup across the board because it's not like strength on strength, right? It's like, oh, well, how is Towns? Who's going to guard Towns? And then who's going to guard Embiid? Is OG Anunoby going to spend time on him? Mitchell Robinson, remember the leg pull from 2 years ago? Like, there's so much drama in that series.
0: I'm excited for it, man. I think for Embiid to go vintage Joel Embiid mode the way he did the past couple of games is special. On the flip side, though, for the New York Knicks, man, like, there is, to me, no team in this postseason that's changed the narrative on themselves more than New York has. The way that they closed out that series in the dominant fashion that they did. And here's the thing. We know when you have Jalen Brunson and Karl Anthony Towns offensively, you're going to be able to score with the best of them. Their ability, Chris, to lock in defensively is what's been the most impressive. CJ McCollum looked damn near unguardable, and then they shut his water off. If they're going to defend at that level, man, they're going to the finals.
2: Well, it scares me this way. CJ McCollum, as good of a player as he's been his whole career, he's old and slow. Well, so it's like, okay, just Jalen Brunson, you don't guard him anymore. We got other guys to guard him, and that works. Well, we don't, you know, the Knicks don't have that luxury.
0: There's no Dyson Daniels in this series, yeah.
2: You're right. You got, well, there's you got VJ Edgecombe, you got Tyrese Maxey, and then, remember, getting grimy, Quentin Grimes is the other guy. Right? So it's like, oh, what are you going to stick him on? Oubre? Oubre's 6'8".
0: Exactly.
2: So throughout that series, as long as Joel Embiid is able to play, the 76ers do have a slight advantage in the matchups. Now, what happens is we know Joel Embiid's injury history. We saw him with the knee and, you know, looking like he could potentially be hurt, you know, in that game 7. If he's not on the floor, then the Knicks have the matchup advantage. Right. So I think that's really interesting to watch. I think if both teams are healthy, I think it goes 7 games, and I think the Knicks are able to pull it out. If Embiid is not healthy, you know, I think the Knicks win in 5 or 6.
0: It's going to be fascinating to see, man. I am super intrigued by the matchup. You're right. Like, it feels like neither of these two teams. Seems like Philly doesn't have a cat stopper, and it feels like New York doesn't have a Joel Embiid stopper. Let's go over to the Western Conference, man. We haven't talked a lot about this series here on the show here this morning, so I'll get it in with you. I mean, we give the Lakers no shot to even make this a series against Oklahoma City, right?
2: Well, I know they had no shot against Houston, well, right? Right? And every time I underestimate LeBron James, he does something where I'm like, is this what? Yeah. This is like, this guy's from last century. He's beyond unk. He's great unk. He's great grandpa out there, you know? I mean, I think when people ask the question, we always say, like, oh, Cooper Flagg is so young. Oh, LeBron James is so old. And I was trying to figure this out. I was like, who's older, Cooper Flagg's parents or LeBron James? I mean, that's where we're at with it. And this guy is still doing things. So it's like, I don't think they have a shot. And then I'm like, well, let's see what LeBron can do. And I think that's the intrigue the first 2 or 3 games in this series. But, man, Oklahoma City is this well-oiled young machine that's ready to go get after it, and they want to repeat. Like, they've heard the noise, you know? I think it's really interesting to see. Plus, I think we all want Spurs Thunder in the next round, right?
0: Like, exactly.
2: Everyone wants to see that.
0: For sure. I don't know if the Timberwolves are going to make that a reality, though, man. I know Anthony Edwards and his injury is kind of the dark cloud looming over that franchise, but if they could ever get him back in this series against San Antonio, I think it makes it interesting. As good as Rudy Gobert was, Chris, in that opening round against the Joker, Victor Wembanyama is different because of what he could do on the perimeter. Do you see Rudy having the same success defensively in this series?
2: No, because you don't guard Vic with a center. Yeah. Right, I've explained this to people. If you look offensively, Wembanyama's more offensively, like stylistically, Kevin Durant, right? Like, you want a big wing that can get underneath him and have muscle and this, that, and the third. Rudy Gobert, like, if you put him on Victor, we saw 16-year-old Victor Wembanyama cooking Rudy Gobert. He's gonna have souffle or beignets or whatever you want to say. Any French bonbons, whatever it is, that's what Victor Wembanyama is going to do to Rudy Gobert, because he's not trying to be a center against him. He's trying to be a really big wing and shoot jumpers over him and get past him, and Rudy Gobert doesn't want that smoke.
0: No, he does not. I give him his credit, though. He was awesome in that opening round series. Watching him get you know, Jokic fluster the way that he did. It was really impressive. Jaden McDaniels, Chris, is just all dog. I love everything about what Minnesota's got going on. The injury situation is tough for them. I thought the emergence of Terrence Shannon in the closeout game is something to, you know, monitor moving forward, Chris, with that group. If they can get healthy and then you add him to their rotation, they could be a dangerous group.
2: I've been waiting on the arrival of Terrence Shannon for 2 years now. Yeah. So I had his summer league games 2 years in a row, him and Rob Dillingham. And I could send you the link, man. I mean, it's the Terrence Shannon love fest. And it's not just dunks. He's been playing incredible basketball.
0: Yes.
2: So what you saw from him is like, oh, this guy needs an opportunity. I'll tell you this much. If he doesn't emerge this postseason, because I thought he and Anthony Edwards would be a dynamic backcourt together. And they keep, like, bringing guys in. And I've thought that for 2 years now. So I just wonder with him, if he doesn't emerge the rest of these playoffs, what do you do with him? Because he's a guy that's, to me, primed to be a really good, you know, maybe just beneath all-star level player in the NBA. And so is Ayo Dosunmu. So now you got, like, a couple of these guys on the roster, and, like, McDaniels is developing in that way. You're like, hold on. How many guys you got like this? Like, how did you get this many guys that are kind of chomping at the bit to get there? So Minnesota's scary in that way. I remember distinctly a game in January that turned the Spurs season around, and they lost to Minnesota. You can go look it up. I think it's like January 10th maybe. The Spurs were up by 19 in the third quarter. And Minnesota came back, but it wasn't on the back of Anthony Edwards. And that was the key to me of like, oh, this is a bad matchup for the Spurs. Because really the Spurs' advantage outside of Vic is the Slash Bros. You got Harper and Castle and Fox that could get to the cup. Well, the Wolves have guys that can defend that, and not most teams do.
0: That's going to be the tough part, man. I love their grittiness. I love their toughness. I'm surprised. I guess it has to do with the injury report. San Antonio, 13.5-point favorites going into tomorrow night's game one of that series. Real quick before we let you go, Chris, let's look ahead at two offseason items. What do you expect to happen in Golden State with Steve Kerr? Do you expect him back?
2: No, that thing needs to be done. That needs to be done. You know, you heard rumors, 5 years ago that Steve Kerr was done coaching? 5 years ago.
0: Yeah.
2: And Bob Myers walked away.
0: Bob Myers wouldn't say the hell with that. I'm going to get into football.
2: Hey, I'm just saying it just feels like, you know, we make this analogy with inside the NBA of like, oh, the new Aunt Viv, right? Mm-hmm. The Warriors feel that way now, right? Like there's a new mom on the show and nobody's acknowledging that it's a different actress playing the character, right? Like that's what it is. So
0: it's a hell of a comparison. It's like with the new Aunt Vivian came on Fresh Prince of Bel-Air, man. We can see right through it, man. We can see right through it. Is this the year that
2: it's still good, but not great?
0: It's still good. Yeah. Exactly. Is this the year, Chris, that Giannis finally gets out of Milwaukee or what?
2: I mean, man, this drum. I think that's also 18 months ago where I thought it was happening. I thought it was happening at the trade deadline, not this year, but the year before. Yeah. And then we get there, and I'm like, oh, this summer he's gone. Yeah. And he was on the team all season, and you saw the disaster that was. I just think that has to be the domino that falls.
0: Yeah.
2: It just has to be. Even if you see him and Doc Rivers like, oh, hey, buddy, good to see you. All right, you're getting out of here, me too. You know, it's like a senior year with the senioritis. You're like, oh, where are you going to school? Oh, man, I'm going to UConn next year. Yeah, I'll be at USC. All right, I'll see you on the court, buddy. All right. That's what it looked like.
0: It is tough. Hopefully, fingers crossed, Giannis ends up somewhere where he can compete for championships again, man, because I think, you know, he had some more hardware. We can have real discussions about his ranks.
2: I mean, Miami's
0: the all-time greats. But does Miami have, if you're Milwaukee, like, is that the most enticing package you can get?
2: No, I mean that ship has sailed as well. Now everybody knows you're desperate. You've got to take what you can get. And at this point, you take that Tyler Hero and you move on with your life.
0: Yeah,
2: I think Khalil Ware.
0: That'd be the piece for me, Khalil, Chris. I would need that.
2: Yeah. Well, and then if you do that, you play Bam at the 5, Giannis at the 4.
0: Yep.
2: Everybody's happy.
0: And it works
2: out. Good night. God bless.
0: Exactly. Good morning. Good afternoon to you, my brother. We appreciate you making some time for us, Chris. Enjoy the rest of your weekend, man.
2: Yes, sir.
0: That is our guy, Chris Miles of NBA TV, giving us the goods, talking all things NBA postseason, man. Game 7, the best two words, in all sports, man. We got two more on tap here this afternoon. Pistons and Magic from Detroit. That tips off at 3:30 p.m. Eastern time. And then we got Cavs and Raptors tipping off from Cleveland coming up at 7:30 tonight, man. It has been one hell of a first round in the NBA playoffs. I feel like that conversation with Chris Miles is probably like the first time here that I've really gotten my whistle wet, so to speak, in terms of looking ahead at round number two. We got some very intriguing matchups. Spurs and T-Wolves, Knicks and Sixers, and then Chris Miles, man. That brother, he's good, isn't he? He gets you thinking. Can the Lakers actually make this a series with Oklahoma City? And I know that's probably the correct answer, no. But as long as LeBron James has got a pulse, that I feel like they've got a shot against anybody. I'm a LeBron stan, oftentimes accused of being a Bron sexual. So that should not surprise you that I just said that. It just shouldn't. 310-840-4910. 310-840-4910 is the number here on Sunday Morning Sports with the youngest in Charles and O. Willingham. One final segment will give you your cup of Joe to go next.
3: Aaron Rodgers still hasn't decided if he's returning.
4: I thought at this point we would have known by now that he was going to play.
3: If the future Hall of Famer walks away, the Steelers will turn to a quarterback competition featuring Drew Aller, Will Howard, and Mason Rudolph. 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Westwood One Sports.
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0: Sports with the youngest in charge, Lynnell Willingham. It's been a blast, man. Appreciate you all tapping in. 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Just search Westwood One Sports Night, and on X, it is at NELL_BTP. We end the show the same way each and every weekend. Your cup of Joe to go, the shot in the arm to get you ready for the weekend.
1: All right, and our shot in the arm, cup of Joe, I need it too because, full disclosure, I am beat. The only thing that's been keeping me up the last 15 minutes is trying to figure out what the hell y'all been talking about in this chat.
0: Yeah, I haven't looked at the chat because I made it a point of emphasis not to look at the chat, and now I'm scrolling up. Cars for K-A-R-S, Cars for Kids.
1: That's literally the waiting song when you're waiting for your number to be called in hell. Like, that's the hell reception song.
0: Wow, yeah, I mean, this is a lot of conversation. Hey, thanks for calling me handsome, guys. That makes me feel good. That makes me feel great.
1: Back and read all of this, but we only got about 5 minutes left in the show. So let me get you that cup of Joe.
0: There we go.
1: 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I pulled that read out of nowhere because I actually don't have it in front of me. Megan Thee Stallion. We know her, love her. Megan Thee Stallion is very well-versed with the sports world. In fact, that so well-versed that she was previously dating Klay Thompson for the Mavericks. It's so weird to still say Klay Thompson for the Mavericks. He was a warrior. He should still be a warrior. That being said, for all of you Megan Thee Stallion, Klay Thompson truthers, well, I got bad news if you don't already know. It's a little old news at this point. They split up. Megan Thee Stallion has accused Klay Thompson of infidelity. She said, that's a big thing with me. You know, I can't be monogamous, blah, blah, blah. She kicked him to the curb. So,
0: Megan, everybody cheats, dog. Like, she needs to chill out. You're a celebrity. Yeah. Everybody cheats.
1: You're all getting played. Every single one of you.
0: Exactly.
1: If you think you're looking for something substantial.
0: Especially in my age demographic. I ain't a loyal man.
1: Klay ain't getting married until he's 55 and no one cared about him. And he needs somebody to take care of those knees with no cartilage. That being said, I don't know what's scarier at this point. Is it still the Beyonce's fans known as the Beehive? Or is Megan Thee Stallion's fans known as the Hotties? Because are you familiar with Etsy witches?
0: I'm sorry, what? Is Etsy like art?
1: Exactly. So Etsy is like this platform where you can go get arts and crafts. And apparently you can also get online spiritual practitioners selling metaphysical services like spell casting and tarot readings and energy work. So Megan Thee Stallion fans went on Etsy to go basically get Etsy witches to put curses on Klay Thompson because the two of them split up. Here are some of the quotes that I have been reading. Do any of you practice witchcraft? I need Klay Thompson to wake up with deer legs by tomorrow morning.
0: Deer legs?
1: I hope Klay Thompson's bum ass has the time of his life fending off thousands of hexes from Etsy witches. And currently talking to my friends on the other side, and the Etsy witches have been called. Klay Thompson, you're done. All you people need to get a damn life. Megan Thee Stallion does not care about you. So why are you throwing money at witches on Etsy in order to... curse man you ain't never even heard of before, Megan Thee Stallion, because chances are y'all ain't watching these damn NBA playoffs anyway. You need to do better. Stealing that line from Joey Swole, mind your own damn business.
0: Yeah, Dalton, I appreciate you asking, pal. You can catch me Monday through Wednesday, 11 p.m. to 3 a.m. Eastern Time on Westwood One Sports Night. We appreciate you, though, locking in. That is your cup of Joe to go. From the super producer, Carlos with a K. Hotties out there. And when I say hotties, I don't mean those of you that are attractive. I mean the Megan Thee Stallion stands. Leave Klay Thompson alone, please. That's going to do it for Sunday Morning Sports. Whitney Youngest and Charles and L. Willingham, we appreciate you tapping in as you always do. Keep the conversation rolling with me off air. It is at NELL_BTP. Thank you to all of you who are active in the YouTube chat. Thank you to all of your calls. Thank you to Lee. Thank you to Carlos with a K. And thank you to our guest that stopped by the program, our pal Chris Miles of NBA TV. Enjoy the Game 7s. I'm back with you tomorrow night on Westwood One Sports Night. Be well.
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1: And it is a great day to be alive on Westwood One Sports. Welcome in, everybody, to BetMGM Game Day. Hi, I'm Chris Mack. How are you? How's the weekend going? A good one? Did you have to turn your furnace back on last night like I did? It's May. Why is it this cold out in some parts of the country? I don't appreciate it. Whether it's beautiful where you are, freezing cold, raining, sunny, whatever it is, we got you for the next 5 hours right here on Westwood One Sports and inside the Westwood One Sports app. Also, inside your Odyssey app, AUDACY, and live across North America on Sirius XM Channel 375. We welcome in each and every one of you. My compadre, PJ Glasser, going to jump into the conversation starting at noon. And throughout the day, we've got plenty to talk about. Obviously, everything that went down in Boston last night. It has not been a good few weeks for Boston sports fans, to say the least. I mean, your Bruins lose to an upstart Sabres team in the Stanley Cup playoffs first round. Your manager gets fired. Your head coach is doing God knows what. But he got a standing ovation from the season ticket holders for it anyway. And the team that everybody just assumed as of like 6 days ago would have a cakewalk to the NBA Finals through the Eastern Conference, they're Dunsky. Eliminated. The Celtics losing game 7 at home to the Sixers, blowing a 3-1 series lead for the first time in the franchise's playoff history. The Sixers coming back from 3-1 for the first time in their franchise's playoff history. We got plenty to get to, plus game 7s today in the NBA. We'll talk to Jason Beatty, who covers the Magic for the Orlando Sentinel. Can they avoid blowing their 3-1 lead to the Pistons after an ugly loss in Game 6? Jimmy Watkins of Cleveland.com. Do the Cavs bounce back after that RJ Barrett buzzer beater that may still be in the atmosphere somewhere above that hoop in Toronto as they get Game 7 at home tonight against the Raptors? Tyler Dragon going to join us at 1 Eastern, 10 Pacific, to break down everything now that the NFL draft is fully a week in the rearview mirror that is going on around the league. OTAs getting underway in some places, rookie mini camps, and mandatory veteran mini camps just a couple weeks away for all 32 NFL teams. Plenty to get to today. You're always welcome into the conversation. Whether it's on YouTube, you can jump in the chat there and watch the stream live at youtube.com/BetMGM tonight, or just hop on the phone. Hopefully you already got it saved as a contact in there. Westwood One Sports, 310-840-4910, 310-840-4910. As I always do, I like to start the day off with the five biggest stories right off the top. We call it the high five.

0: care how many times you've seen the Kentucky Derby. It doesn't matter if you're even a horse racing fan or not. Everybody tunes in every year, and Larry Kalmus on the call there at Churchill Downs and on NBC of the final stretch as Golden Tempo comes all the way from the back of the pack to win the Kentucky Derby by a neck over Renegade. Two brothers battling as the jockeys on the horses that finished 1-2 at the Derby. If you had that in your exactor, you're doing all right today. And it doesn't matter if your bet won, because I don't know how many people were on Golden Tempo. What matters the day after the 152nd running of the Kentucky Derby is that it took a century and a half, but you finally got a female trainer as the winner of the Kentucky Derby, Cherie DeVoe, which in and of itself, I think, is historic. You can't argue that it's historic. In an old school industry, in an old school sport like horse racing, that when you think of it, you think of dudes in fedoras with cigars sitting at the track all day. A male-dominated industry and sport. We finally got the first female trainer to win the Kentucky Derby yesterday. And look, I'm not going to get on some female empowerment jag here, because I don't think that's what this is about. It's more about the fact that as the dad, for example, of a teenage daughter, now granted she has no interest in horses or horse racing, it opens another door to, hey, if you do have an interest in that as a female in this sport, you can win. You can be a part of making history. And that still counts when you break new ground, regardless of how you do it. But congratulations to Cherie DeVoe. Congratulations to Golden Tempo and the whole team behind that horse winning what was a super exciting 152nd running of the Kentucky Derby yesterday. Again, even if you only watch horse racing once a year and yesterday was your day, it was still fun, even if you had no idea what was going on until you saw Golden Tempo come all the way from the back to storm ahead down the backstretch and take the win. Next.
1: Four. Once we get back on the field for 4 weeks at the end of this spring, we'll have a better idea then. But there's only so many reps you get. You've got to start to target towards who's going to start opening day. And now that can still change. And that can change even if someone's getting two-thirds of the rep to someone getting a third of the reps. Because you're still going to play preseason games. You're still going to want to see those guys at quarterback and see how they play.
0: It's going to get interesting in Cleveland this spring and summer and into the fall. That's Browns head coach Todd Monken, and credit to my guys, Ken Carmen and Anthony

0: the starter. Monken can reliably fall back now on, hey, I told you I was going to let this thing play out and see what we had throughout mini camp and OTAs and training camp and the preseason, and we landed on Deshaun Watson. And it won't be about the money. But here's where Monken and the Browns are in a difficult spot. If Shador does show up and ball out during OTAs and minicamp and training camp in the preseason, most importantly, they'll have to start him over Deshaun Watson. Because he said it's all about how they perform over the next 3.5 months leading up to opening day and kickoff in September. And if Shador outplays Deshaun Watson, which isn't out of the realm of possibility, given that Watson hasn't stepped on a field and taken a competitive snap in nearly 2 years, it wouldn't shock any of us. I don't think. And then you'll have to explain why your multi-million-dollar, $100 million quarterback is a backup to a second-year guy who didn't show a ton last year. They're in a sticky spot in Cleveland with the quarterback situation, which is what happens when you collect a bunch of mediocre quarterbacks. But we'll see how it plays out. Credit nonetheless to Monken for answering the question as much as he could at this point in the spring. Next.
1: Three.
2: Everybody has to have an alter ego, right? And I've been thinking about what my alter ego would be, and I think I have an alter ego. His name's Mr. Unlimited. Yeah, you gotta be unlimited. You know, you gotta have a thought process of being unlimited.
0: It never gets old. Russell Wilson's Mr. Unlimited video from a few years back. Apparently, he's seriously considering pivoting into television, maybe as the replacement for Matt Ryan on the NFL Today on CBS, their pregame show every Sunday. And first and foremost, let me just say, Russ, thank you for heeding the call I made the other day, filling in for Nick Costos on You Better You Bet, when I told you, you need to just go home and hang out with your hot, uber-talented wife some more. Do some charity things, but don't go to New York to back out Geno Smith and the Jets. That was not the answer. Go out with just a few shreds of dignity left, okay? After an ugly year with the Giants, after a decent half year with the Steelers that crumbled at the end, and two terrible years in Denver, don't further sully your future Hall of Fame resume. And he should be a Hall of Famer. The question isn't whether that will happen 5 years, 6 years from now, once he's eligible for the Hall of Fame, and he probably not a first ballot. I don't know. That's a different conversation. The conversation I'm more curious in is, how's Russ going to be on TV? Like, is he going to be boring, bland, robotic Russ? Or is he going to be Mr. Unlimited? Because Mr. Unlimited could be pretty damn entertaining on a desk with J.J. Watt and Bill Cowher and James Brown. That could be fun to watch if that's how it ends up going for the NFL Today on CBS later this year. We're actually going to do something fun in the second hour of the show. Once PJ Glasser gets in here, we're going to hold one of our patented BetMGM game day drafts, and we will draft our favorite NFL broadcasters, studio hosts, studio analysts, play-by-play and color commentary and sideline reporters. We all have the crews that we like, I think, and the voices that we think of when we hear our favorite highlights in our head. We'll pick some of our favorites. Come along for the ride. We'll do that in just a little more than an hour and 10 minutes from now here on BetMGM Game Day on Westwood One Sports. Chris Mack counting down the five biggest stories of the day right off the top as we do every week here on BetMGM Game Day with the high five. Next.
1: Two.
3: One possession, under five to play. Clutch time in Game 7 between two of the oldest rivals in the NBA. White can't tie the game. Long rebound goes to Edgecombe.
0: This is a rivalry, the Celtics and Sixers, that goes back to when the Sixers were the Syracuse Americans. I mean, this thing goes back, way back, back into time. And that, what you just heard there, was the first of 10 consecutive misses from the field by the Celtics down the stretch. Derek White missing a 27-foot jumper, as Noah Eagle, called it on NBC. And they went cold at the worst possible time. No Jason Tatum. That shouldn't have been enough.

0: enough to sink the Celtics. It shouldn't have been. And I know in Boston right now, where the collective sports psyche is somewhat fragile, their football team's head coach is in the middle of a mess, their manager just got fired, their hockey team just got eliminated. This is just another layer. Boston sports fans, to be totally frank, they're spoiled. Think of all the parades they've had. And it's a downtime. Because this was a Celtics team that, like I said earlier, had everything, had the path paved for them. Everything out in front of them. All they had to do was finish off the Sixers, fight through the Knicks, who a week ago weren't looking too hot, down 2-1 to the Hawks. And then just prance their way along with a newly healthy Jason Tatum right into the NBA Finals. But it crumbled over the last week. Fell apart because all the depth scoring that carried them down the stretch and really throughout the regular season in Tatum's absence disappeared. It dried up. I know Derek White had a really strong night for the first 3.5 quarters last night. But he goes cold. Jaylen Brown goes cold. Peyton Pritchard goes cold. Everybody went cold down the stretch. And when you miss 12 of your final 13 field goals in the final 4.5 minutes, doesn't matter who you are. You're not going to win, especially not when you spot the Sixers a fast start and a big lead early. And that's what the Celtics did. The Sixers got out early, and the Celtics weren't able to come back. And now it's done. It's over. And Boston sports fans, I know you. You're going to try and tell us that getting Tatum back at the end of the year, well, everything was kind of gravy from there anyway. But you got to be disappointed this morning. You have to. You were up 3-1. The Celtics had never blown a 3-1 series lead. You don't quietly walk away from this and go, oh, the better team won. Yeah, you know what? The Celtics weren't the better team over the last three games. So maybe you console yourself somewhat with that excuse, but the more talented team, especially when Tatum was healthy, it was Boston. And they didn't take advantage of the 3-1 series lead that they had built. They let Joel Embiid come back into the series and be a major factor. They let Tyrese Maxey take over at times. And oh my Lord, Paul George is now showing up. Can the Sixers get past the Knicks? We'll get into that a little bit later. Next.
1: One. Oubre right back to him. Maxey again to the rack. Another deuce. Tyrese is taking over.
0: Noah Eagle again on NBC. Great job by that crew last night. And they did. They took over. Down the stretch, the Sixers put it away. We could call it defensively. We could call it cold shooting from the Celtics, as I just did a minute ago. But either way, they're moving on. And Embiid and Tyrese Maxey, who you just heard there, the first duo in NBA history with 30 points, 10 boards, and 5 assists, each of them in Game 7. And like I said, that doesn't even account for what Paul George added to the mix as well. The trio that they had built this thing around, that everyone in Philly was certainly pessimistic about down the stretch and into the playoffs when they had to get through the play-in round, is finally gelling and maybe peaking at just the right time. Because they're going to need all three of those guys if they're going to somehow get through the Knicks. We'll get into this in a whole lot more detail throughout the day and throughout the afternoon and once PJ jumps in at noon, because he said something in our text thread last night as we were talking about the Sixers-Celtics game. He said the Sixers can beat the Knicks. I don't know if they can. Again, if you're a Philly sports fan, ton of fun to watch them come back for the first time in franchise history from down 3-1 and beat the Celtics of all teams. But the way the Knicks have played, an absolute wagon towards the end of that Hawks series. If you didn't watch Game 6, by the way, in Atlanta, if you only heard about it, don't go back and watch it. There should be like a parental advisory label on that video. It was just an absolute bludgeoning by New York over Atlanta. But if the Knicks play anything like they did in the final three games of that Hawks series, where I think the combined margin of victory was 90-some points over the last three games, they'll take care of the Sixers, even if Embiid, Maxey, and George are on. If they're all on, They can push the Knicks. I don't know if they can win the series. But good on them for coming back from 3-1 down. You're going to have maybe the two hottest teams in the NBA playoffs meeting in the second round of the Eastern Conference Finals. And whoever comes out of it, yeah, they might be physically battered and bruised. But they'll have a team that's battled through a seven-game series in the first round. And who knows what happens in the second round between Orlando or Detroit and Cleveland or Toronto and how deep that one goes. But is there anybody that doesn't look at Knicks-Sixers as the real Eastern Conference Final? Maybe some folks in Cleveland, Detroit, Orlando, and Toronto, which will preview those games as well. As I mentioned, Jimmy Watkins of Cleveland.com in about an hour and 20 minutes. Jason Beatty of the Orlando Sentinel in exactly 21 minutes from now. We have got you all day long getting you ready for the big game sevens in the NBA that will decide the two teams in the other NBA Eastern Conference semifinal. We'll talk about whether the T-Wolves or the Lakers can challenge the Spurs or the Thunder as well later in the show. And a lot of NFL offseason, post-draft, into OTA and minicamp news to break down as well, including this week in Cleveland, something that had nothing to do with quarterbacks, but is worth talking about because they broke ground on a new stadium in Cleveland this week. And it looks like it's going to be pretty cool, except for one major mistake they're making with this thing. And I'll tell you exactly what it is next, right here on BetMGM Game Day on Westwood One Sports.
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3: Quarterback Bo Nix had a second surgery on his broken ankle and is expected to be limited during Broncos OTAs. Should Sean Payton be concerned if his franchise passer will be ready for training camp? Westwood One Sports.

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5: Why'd I go to the doctor? 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I didn't think much of it, but my daughters made me get checked out. 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
2: 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PJ Glasser will jump in with me at the top of the hour. We'll get back into Celtics, Sixers, and what now in what's left of the Eastern Conference playoff field. We'll talk Western Conference later, and we'll preview the Game 7s tonight a little bit later. Jason Beattie of the Orlando Sentinel coming up in about 15 minutes. Jimmy Watkins of Cleveland.com in an hour and 15 minutes. And I want to ask Jimmy, we will talk Cavs-Raptors, obviously, with Jimmy, but I want to ask him what the feeling is in Northeast Ohio about having this brand new stadium on the way that looks like it's going to be really cool in a bunch of different ways. It's built sort of below ground level. The concourses are going to be super wide. They're going to have minimal seating in the upper deck. Most of it will be on the first level. The dog pound end of the field, that the seats in that end zone will be pitched at a really high angle, so it'll feel like the crowd is on top of you, sort of like the one end of the Intuit Dome in L.A. And teams have gotten much better about that over the years, just making it more intimidating in the with the hardcore fan section, right? Lots of cool things coming for the Browns' new Huntington Bank Field in Cleveland. The one thing I can't push past that I want to ask Jimmy Watkins about later when he joins the show from Cleveland. How do Browns fans feel about putting a roof over their stadium? And not a retractable roof, mind you, which I have no problem with. A permanent roof over the Browns' new stadium in Cleveland. Why are we doing this? Why are we continuing to try and de-weatherize the NFL? Why? It is one of the best things about football that occasionally you've got to play in the elements. Look at the AFC Championship game. Occasionally you've got to deal with that. And for teams that are used to practicing in and playing in cold weather, it could be a great neutralizer as well. It can serve as part of your home field advantage. If you're a cold weather team, and the Dolphins are coming to visit, certainly not this year, not a playoff team, but the Dolphins are coming to visit for an important game in late December or a playoff game in early January. We know what the track record is. It's not good. It's a home field advantage for these cold weather teams that they are now foregoing by putting permanent roof structures over their stadiums. And it drives me nuts. I'm sorry. I hate to be a boomer Gen Xer here, but I am a Gen Xer. So some of my favorite football memories growing up involved the elements. And look, I'm not going to sit here and argue that football is necessarily better when you've got sub-zero wind chills and snow coming down sideways, but it's a whole hell of a lot more fun to watch. In Buffalo, they missed it on the other side. The new Highmark Stadium will be totally open air, no roof of any kind. So you'll still get the snow wreaking havoc in late season games. But I'd rather have that than the sterilized version of the NFL that we now have across almost half the league. 18 teams exist in what I would consider cold weather cities, okay? And after the construction of these new stadiums in Cleveland, Buffalo, Chicago in the next few years, Kansas City in the next few years, both places are expected to have roofs as well. We will have six of those 18 cold weather teams playing under, not retractable, mind you, permanent roofs. Another five of them play on some sort of synthetic turf, which everybody in New York and northern New Jersey will tell you is not exactly healthy for the knees of players. How many injuries have we seen at MetLife because of the turf? that everyone agrees is crap. That means just seven of those 18 teams, and just seven teams in the league out of 32 play outdoors, on grass, in environments where late season weather can play a factor. Now, nobody wants it to be what it's been in Pittsburgh in recent years, where at least once a year, the turf looks like garbage, and it's just as dangerous as the terrible turf at a place like MetLife. But at least it's outdoors. At least it's in the elements. And each and every one of these owners in the NFL, even the cash poor ones, like the Rooneys in Pittsburgh, if they can afford, whether on their own or through the help of municipal benefactors, watch them taxes go up, kids. If they can afford to provide major renovations to existing stadiums or build new ones, they can afford to put some sort of structure over the top of their stadium if they want to, that can also open up to the elements. There's no reason that can't be a thing. Oh, you want to have a Taylor Swift concert on Tuesday, a Morgan Wallen concert on Thursday, and an NFL game on Sunday after a college game on Saturday? You can do all of it if you simply follow the lead of what they've done with soccer stadiums in Europe. I know it's more expensive. I know the NFL really doesn't give a rip about the fan experience in stadium anymore. They're much more focused on the fan experience at home, because that's where most of the money comes in, from those television rights fees. But can we think for just a moment about how we're driving fans away from the in-stadium, in-game experience on Sundays? If you're going to do everything you can by adding information on out-of-town scores and what your favorite fantasy players are doing on the ribbon boards and the jumbotrons during breaks, I think at the very least, the other thing you could do for the fans in-stadium is still give them an experience that feels like they're going to a football game, and not going to a soundstage somewhere or sitting in the middle of an empty Costco that's had green turf laid down on it. Because that's what the equivalent of some of these stadiums are. And again, credit to the designers in Cleveland for working on a bunch of different things that will make it a much more enjoyable experience than the existing Huntington Bank Field. But if you were going to put a roof on the damn thing, at least make it retractable. And have some set rules around the NFL about when the roofs are allowed to be closed. Okay, temperatures are going to be below 20 degrees, we'll close the roof. Massive rainstorm predicted, close the roof. 8 inches of snow supposed to come in the second half, close the roof. If you really want to keep it somewhat sterilized, if you want to eliminate the most extreme of the weather elements, by all means, I'm cool with that. I'll live with it. But you can do all this. You can have quality natural grass surfaces that are maintained in a different way, just like they do in Europe for soccer. You can have a retractable roof. You can have your Taylor Swift concert on Tuesday, your Morgan Wallen concert on Thursday, your college football game on Saturday, and still have the NFL on Sunday without completely and totally sterilizing the game that so many of us grew up watching in the elements. So they've gotten so much right about some of these newer modern stadiums, except the fact that they want to enclose everything permanently. That's not football, I'm sorry. It can be on a beautiful September Sunday afternoon when it's 65 or 70 degrees out and sunny. I have no problem with that. But it can also be that way in the middle of December when it's 30, 35. Think about the Jameis Winston Thursday night game beating the Steelers a couple years ago in Cleveland. And that post-game interview he gave, or no, it was pre-game actually. I mean, it was classic Jameis. I just want to thank the Lord for giving me the opportunity to play in the snow in Cleveland on a Thursday night in prime time. Every single one of these guys, regardless of whether they grew up in Florida or Texas or California or in Wisconsin or Michigan or Pennsylvania, still dreams of occasionally getting to play in those elements. And we as fans still hold close those memories of games in those elements. The more you sterilize the NFL, the more you suck the life out of those moments and those memories. And I hate permanent roof structures over NFL stadiums, just completely sterilizing everything. Two huge game sevens in the NBA later today. Can Detroit finish the comeback from down 3-1 against Orlando? In a back-and-forth matchup between Cleveland and Toronto, can the Cavs bounce back just 2 days later from the R.J. Barrett buzzer beater? We'll get into both of those games in great detail. Continue to break down the Celtics falling at the hands of the Sixers at home in a Game 7. But coming up next, we dive into Orlando-Detroit specifically. Jason Beatty, who covers the Magic for the Orlando Sentinel, will join us right here on BetMGM Game Day on Westwood One Sports.
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3: George Pickens signed his franchise tag, but still isn't locked in long term. Does the star receiver continue catching passes from Dak in Dallas? Or will Pickens get traded before training camp? Westwood One Sports.
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0: Pistons have outscored Orlando 55-19. And Cunningham authored a 19-point fourth quarter. Absolutely stunning. They have faced elimination two consecutive times. The number one seed Pistons have come back to win. Now game seven Sunday in Detroit City.
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2: Kevin Harlan on the call at the end of game six on Prime as the Pistons authored a massive comeback to even the series up and send it back home for the chance to come back from down 3-1 in this series. Can they finish it off? Or did the Magic clean some things up defensively, get to some scoring, and do they hold off the one seed Pistons and pull off the upset in this series to move on to the Eastern Conference semifinals? We'll ask somebody who's been on the scene for every game of this series and will be there in Detroit in just a few hours when Game 7 tips off. Jason Beattie, who covers the Magic for the Orlando Sentinel, joins us now right here on BetMGM Game Day on Westwood One Sports. Chris Mack with you. Morning, Jason. I'll start with this. What's the mood like with the Magic after coming back to seemingly take control of Game 6, right? And then the Pistons bounce back. They go on a roll. Cade Cunningham, as Kevin Harlan mentioned there in the rejoin, going off in the fourth quarter to have everything sort of out in front of them for a couple of games, not be able to close it out, and now have to go back to Detroit for Game 7. Are they feeling good about what they were able to do early in the series, or are there doubts in that room with Game 7 on the road in Detroit?
3: Well, certainly there was some shell shock, I thought, in the locker room after Game 6, you know, multiple players declined to speak to the media. There was just a lot of frustration. I think they were extremely pissed. Paolo Banchero didn't say much post-game. He did talk, credit to him. Desmond Bane also spoke. And the players we did talk to shared that they still believe that they can win this series. I mean, it's now down to one game. They've won on the road before. They took game one here in Detroit. And they also felt like they had a good chance to win game five here in Detroit. Of course, when you lose a game like that, where you're up 22, 24 points on your home court, and you shoot one for 20 in the fourth quarter, and you miss 23 straight shots, certainly that's a jarring experience. But they feel confident. They believe that they can, you know, certainly can't shoot much worse, right? But they feel, you know, that they have a chance to win this series, to win this game today, because that's all it is, one game now.
2: You mentioned Desmond Bane. Let me start there. Can he be what he was in games 3 and 4, where, you know, he wasn't over 50% shooting in either game, but he was up over 20 points and maybe took some of the offensive pressure off of Paolo Banchero? This is what they went out and got Bane in the offseason for. Can he be that reliable number two who takes over maybe when Banchero isn't on the floor, or if Paolo continues? He's shot great volume, Banchero, but he also hasn't really hit over 50% at all in this series. Can Bane be the Robin to Banchero's Batman today?
3: They're going to need him to be. You know, he shot much better at home than he did on the road so far in this series. But that can't impact the way he shoots today. I mean, they're not going to win a ton of games when he's shooting 3 for 9 from beyond the arc like he did in game 6. And I think if he can get going early, finding his spots, finding the confidence, seeing the ball go through the hoop, like I said, just the way they shot so poorly, I think at some point when you miss 23 shots in a row as a team overall, you know, probably by that 10th, 11th, 12th miss, it becomes mental almost at that point. I mean, it's almost remarkable to see the ball go through hoop at that point. So certainly Desmond, you know, I think he's had some trouble getting to the rim this series. He's had a few layups here and there early to help him get going. But, yeah, I think it's going to be huge for him to, you know, knock some shots down early, see the ball go through the hoop from three-point range, and that can go a long way. They don't need him to go, you know, have a spectacular night, but they certainly need him to be that Robin to the Batman, like you said.
2: Have they been able, Jason, has Jamal Mosley been able to cook anything up to work around Asar Thompson? Because defensively, he's been the problem He's been all over the floor for Detroit in this series, and so many of these shots have been contested, which probably does account for the low field goal percentages we're seeing from Banchero in particular. Have they been able to cook anything up to get themselves some more open looks in Game 7?
3: Yeah, I mean, we haven't talked to Jamal. You know, there wasn't shoot around this morning, but certainly after a Game 6 like that, where you saw in the second half, Orlando's offense just came to a complete halt. And I think a lot of people, you know, rightfully so, were focused on the 23 shots missed. And you talk about, oh, Orlando can't shoot the ball, and they shot so poorly in the fourth quarter especially. But a lot of that did have to do with Detroit's defense. I mean, they really turned up the heat. They put pressure on the ball. They didn't let them get into the paint. Orlando barely took any shots in the paint in the second half and settled for threes. And they need to get back to hitting singles, as I like to say, instead of going for the home run over and over again, because this is not a very good three-point shooting team, even though Desmond Bane is on it and Desmond Bane has provided some life there. One guy isn't enough. And I think when you have a defender like Asar Thompson, you know, that he's going to cause problems for you. He's going to put pressure on you. And that's where, when Orlando plays with pace and gets out in transition and makes quick decisions, they're at their best. But there's a tricky balance between playing with pace and playing chaotically. And when they play chaotically, that's where you see the live ball turnovers. But certainly when the ball's moving and they're moving without the ball, they're much better. And if they're able to do that rather than just everyone watching Paolo or everyone watching Desmond and getting unfavorable matchups with Asar Thompson, that's when you see the offense come to a halt. Everything slows down and you see bad shots at the end of the shot clock. So that's, you know, certainly a motive for them today to you know, avoid what happened in the fourth quarter and get back to what worked well to go up 22 points.
2: Jason Beatty covers the Orlando Magic for the Orlando Sentinel, joins us here on BetMGM Game Day ahead of Game 7. Chris Mack with you on Westwood One Sports. How do they adjust, as I'm asking you about Jamal Mosley adjustments, how do they adjust? Is there any way to adjust to Cade Cunningham taking over games?
3: Yeah, it's really hard, especially without Franz Wagner. He'd been their primary defender on Cade the first four games, and now obviously he's missing Game 7 today with the right calf strain. You can't just say, well, we don't have Franz, there's no way to slow down Cade. I think putting more size on him, you know, putting multiple defenders on him is dangerous, right? Because you have shooters like Duncan Robinson on the floor and whatnot that can take advantage of those, you know, multiple defenders on one player. Situations, but certainly they miss Franz at the defensive end because a guy like Jamal Cain has the height, but he doesn't have the aggression and the size elsewhere. And I think one matchup that Detroit really exploited was when they switched Desmond Bane onto Cade. It was extremely easy for Cade Cunningham to score. So if you do get switched on to Desmond Bane, you know, you're going to have to send another defender his way. And that's what worked so well the first four games, is when you had Franz Wagner on Cade, he could handle him. And when you switch Wendell Carter, you could use Jalen Suggs as a defensive roamer, and that's where you saw him, you know, picking off passes and making it difficult for Asar Thompson on offense. But without Franz, you don't have that luxury. So it's going to take multiple defenders at times. It's going to take, you know, playing physical, playing aggressive, and bringing it to Cade and making his life as difficult as possible. But it's going to be tough because obviously Cade is capable of the special performance.
2: If they're able to get through today, Jason, what is the prognosis for Wagner going forward? Would he be available for the second round against Cleveland or Toronto?
3: Well, certainly I wouldn't rule it out. I would also be surprised, let's say, if they win today and there's a game one on Tuesday, which is the way the schedule would work out. I wouldn't expect him to be available in that one just because of he really hasn't done much since then. And I think there's a few different reasons for that. Number one, you don't mess around with cap friends in today's NBA. We've seen it time and time again. Guys try and play on or play through a cap strain, and it leads to a torn Achilles. So they're not going to, you know, jeopardize his future, their future for, you know, one game, two games here. They're going to make sure that he recovers the right way and takes time. But he still really hasn't done anything on the court. He's, you know, we still see him in a walking boot in Game 6 on the bench. And you know, look, the Magic are always going to lean on the side of precaution. He missed 50 games in the regular season because of a left high ankle sprain, and this is now a right calf sprain. So there's definitely some doubt in my mind whether or not he returns at all, but I wouldn't rule it out because, you know, they are giving him around-the-clock treatment, and it's just going to take time, really.
2: Before we let you run, Jason, I got to ask, regardless of how Game 7 goes today, what is the feeling in Orlando from fans especially, and maybe with inside the organization as well, about how they've built this thing and how good they feel about things going forward into next year? I imagine, obviously, a win, Paolo goes off, maybe a 40-burger again, they're going to feel much better. But just based on what we've seen through the first round of the playoffs, how good do they feel about the construction of this thing going forward into the fall?
3: Yeah, I think everything is going to be under evaluation, even if they do find a way to win. I mean, there's obviously noise around the job security of Jamal Mosley. We've seen a decline in bench production this season. That was a strong suit of Orlando a couple of years ago. So there's going to be some roster manipulation that's needed to be done. There's a lot of money locked into their core four guys, of course, so it's not going to come through free agency. But certainly, I think expectations have warped this entire season and have warped this series, quite frankly. I think everyone, a lot of people around the country, had Orlando getting to the conference finals. And, you know, they had to fight their way into the eighth seed, right, through two playing games. And yet they came up and went up 3-1. And people were saying that, well, it's no longer, you know, an 8-1. It felt more like a 4-5 matchup, really. And yet here we are on game seven, it's 3-3. So, you know, expectations have completely changed things. I think, obviously, even if they lose today, they're going to be proud of the way they fought, proud of the way they played, and to even get to this point to get into the playoffs, because a lot of teams would have folded if they had an out like that in an elimination game in the play-in tournament. So there's you know, it hasn't been all bad this season, but it's definitely been turbulent. It's definitely been frustrating at times, but there's still been a lot of growth. And I think the other thing is they know that Desmond Bain has been everything they wanted and more when they made that trade last summer. So there are still a lot of pieces. They're still young. Paolo Banchero is still young. And they just need to find those margins of success. That's the difficult part about team building. They've done a good job with the core pieces, but it's a matter of adjusting on the margins and getting those guys that can help, you know, go further deep in the playoffs.
2: Jason, great stuff. We appreciate your insight, man. Enjoy Game 7, however it goes, and we'll catch up with you again soon.
3: I appreciate it. Thank you so much. Should be a fun one.
2: Absolutely. Jason Beattie covers the Magic for the Orlando Sentinel. Follow him on social media at The Real Beattie, B-E-E-D-E. And I think that's the interesting part. Expectations change, right? So, yeah, you're an 8 seed trying to become just the 7th 8 seed to upset a 1 seed in NBA playoff history. But you've also built this thing to play more, as Jason put it there, like a 4 or 5 seed. And the backslide down the stretch into the play-in round made it feel like it was really vulnerable in Orlando. Then you jump out to a 3-1 lead, and they'll have a lot of question marks. They can't close it out, even as an 8 against a 1. Coming up next, we pull my buddy PJ Glasser into the remainder of the show. We get back into Celtics Sixers as Boston was eliminated last night. What's next for Philly going up against the Knicks? Coming up on BetMGM Game.
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0: Boston was 32-0 when leading 3-1 in a playoff series until tonight. Final 5 seconds, Pritchard's three off the mark. Rebound goes to Tyrese Maxey. And for the first time in franchise history, the Philadelphia 76ers have come back from 3-1 down. They take out the number 2 seed in the East, and the process is moving on to the second round. 109-100, your final.
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2: By God, that's Joel Embiid's music. Sixers dispatch the Celtics in Boston in Game 7. Now what for both of them? We'll get into it in just a moment. Chris Mack with you on BetMGM Game Day on Westwood One Sports. PJ Glasser jumping in for the rest of the show as well. Noah Eagle with the call there on NBC last night, PJ. And I know it totally hosed your parlay that you had planned for the Game 7s this weekend in the NBA.
3: Sure did. It sure did, Chris. I know better. I know better. I normally am that guy who is always like, who's going to be the team that screws it up? It just looks too easy to parlay the Celtics with the Cavs, with the Pistons, mm-hmm. and you get plus 120. I really just thought it was that easy, though. You know, I thought that maybe one of these underdogs, if not multiple, would give them close games. I thought there'd be games to come down to the wire. I just really liked all the favorites and all the home teams to take care of business. I put this parlay in, of course, early Saturday morning, and then Tatum is ruled out. And quickly, Boston 7.5, 8.5 goes to 3.5. You watch the first quarter, and I quickly realize I'm in big trouble in this game. So it's unfortunate. As I was telling you guys, though, for people out there that didn't take that parlay and maybe want to do it today, you can parlay the Pistons with the Cavs and then San Antonio and OKC in game one and get yourself an even money bet at plus 100. So who screws it up, Chris? Who's the underdog that screws it up today? That's going to be the big question. Are we going to have multiple underdogs that go on the road and win game sevens in the NBA? We certainly could. But yeah, man, what a performance by Philadelphia last night. Embiid, I think, has just exceeded everybody's expectations coming back from injury, how great he has been. And how about Paul George turning back the clock, turning into the guy that Philly needed him to be and expected him to be when they signed him to that long-term contract. He's been awesome in that series. His defense has been terrific. He's given him scoring. And then that backcourt of Maxey and Edgecombe has been terrific for Philadelphia. So I can't wait for that Knicks and Sixers series. I think it could go the distance. I think it's definitely going at least 6 games. The key, Chris, as always, with any Philadelphia series, is going to be the health of the big fella. If Embiid's healthy and he plays like he has been the last 3 games, Philly absolutely can win that series. And he took some shots to that leg in that fourth quarter of that game last night. If he's not 100%, if he's got to miss time, then definitely big advantage for New York in that series.
2: Yeah, I want to get into the Sixers and Knicks in just a second. As for today in the Game 7s, I think Toronto screws it up if anybody does. Both the Cavs and the Pistons are favored by 8.5 today. You mentioned the Game 1s in the Western Conference being played over the next couple of days as well. Spurs, 13.5-point favorites over Minnesota. Thunder, 15.5-point favorites over the Lakers. The games are bigger. 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As for the Game 7s today, we can save those conversations for maybe a little bit later in the show when we can dig into them. I want to go back to the Celtics for just a second before we talk about Sixers-Knicks. Being a Boston sports fan right now, I laugh because I think anybody outside of New England gets great joy, great schadenfreude in watching Boston sports fans suffer the way they have. Not only is your football head coach in the midst of one of the wildest stories of the last several years in the NFL, your manager for the Sox has been fired. Your hockey team was just eliminated the other day by the upstart Buffalo Sabres, who hadn't won a series in forever. And now the Celtics, who it felt like a week ago, PJ, had just had the path laid right at their feet. Rose petals had been dropped at their feet. They were going to glide right into the NBA Finals through the rest of the Eastern Conference field. They're out now, too. And being a Boston sports fan, they don't get... Look, they've had way too much success. I'll just say it. Way too much success over the last 25 years. They deserve to feel some pain like the rest of us occasionally.
3: I mean, Chris, all these fans have seen their teams win titles and like recently. You know what I mean? Yeah. Like there will be a lot of us that never see our teams win titles, let alone multiple titles. So, yeah, anytime Boston sports fans get to suffer and they get to feel pain, sign me up, because they have had way too much success for one fan base, especially in a recent amount of time. But like you said, what a rough stretch it's been for them. What a rough stretch it's been at TD Garden the last couple of nights. Bruins go home, Celtics go home, and both of those teams in their series each lost three home games. The Bruins did against the Sabres, and the Celtics lost three times on their home floor. So pretty nuts. Then, of course, you got the Red Sox, who a lot of people thought could be good this year in the American League. That isn't happening. They got rid of Cora. They have no coaching staff. And then the Vrabel debacle. And I think a lot of us expect for them to have kind of that Super Bowl slump after making a surprise run to the Super Bowl this past season. So, yeah, welcome, Boston sports fans. This is what it's like for the rest of us, for a majority, for all of us having to deal with this suffering for a lot of our teams. But Boston moving forward, Chris, I think a lot of us looked at that team when they won their title like, oh, you know, Tatum, Brown, this next decade. There's really no kind of new top dog in the East. Like, it feels like the East is going to run through the Celtics for the foreseeable future. Tatum has the injury against the Knicks. Even before that, it didn't look like they were really going to win the East or win the title or win that series last year. And now after losing this series to Philly and... if Tatum plays last night, maybe they win, maybe they don't. Who knows? It's going to be an interesting offseason in Boston, because it feels like watching that team, whether they have to change the philosophy and the way they go about it and how they just jack up too many threes.

0: Indiana in the Western Conference Finals that year, in the Eastern Conference Finals, and Boston was fortunate to win like three of those four games, and then they get Dallas in the finals when they make quick work of them. So it was definitely a down year, the year that they won the title, and all of us were kind of like, eh, you know, they won it, good for them, but it was definitely an easy year than most. And now you've seen really the years since that, how much they've struggled to just get back to the finals and get back to the Eastern Conference Finals. It's going to be an interesting offseason for Boston. And the landscape of the East, all of a sudden, now it might kind of run through like New York or Philly for the next few years. Again, you always have to wonder about Embiid and the health, but I think a lot of people are looking at that Knicks-Sixers series, Chris, as the de facto Eastern Conference final. Winner of that will go to the finals. And then you almost have to look at that series of that team being kind of the new top dog in the East. You know, whoever wins that series, that's going to be the team that people are gunning for the next couple of years.
1: Yeah, I said that before you jumped on, PJ. It feels like this upcoming Sixers-Knicks series is the de facto Eastern Conference finals. And I think in Boston, the one thing I would say is, don't overreact. I know, look, it's got to be a massive disappointment to losing, especially losing a 3-1 series lead for the first time in franchise playoff history. But I do think the focus needs to be on finding a big man inside. If that's your offseason focus, if that's the one thing you drill down on, Brad Stevens and the Celtics brass, I think, will have a productive offseason. We'll see where that goes. As for the Knicks and Sixers, I think what's nice is, as a Gen Xer who likes to wax nostalgic about late 80s and early to mid 90s hoops in the NBA, it's nice to see the story of the big man, whether it's the Celtics having to go out and find one this offseason, or what I think will be the key to this series between Philly and New York. The big man is the key. You mentioned Embiid. And can Karl Anthony Towns step up the way he did in the first round? I don't want to say that's the series for me, because certainly, you know, Maxey could take over a couple of games. Brunson could do the same. But I think it's the battle of the big men. And if Embiid stays healthy, like you said, those two shots to the knees late in last night's game made me wonder what Embiid is, if he's going to be fully 100% going to New York. But if Embiid can outduel Towns, then I think the Sixers have a shot.
0: Yeah, Embiid's just like a magnet for pain. You know, it's like, how can that guy, possibly the one that's consistently finds himself getting just like fluke injuries to the leg off of rebounds and missed shots and those kinds of things? You're right, though. It's going to come down to the big men. And what I love is the fact that Kat and Embiid do not like each other. So not only do you have two of the best big men in the league, but they're not fans of one another, which is going to be really fun. Chris, I mean, those two teams matched up a couple years ago, and if people remember when the Sixers played the Knicks, all those games were right down to the wire. All those games, it felt like, came down final 5 minutes, final 3 minutes of the fourth quarter, and you look at the way that Philly's playing, the confidence that they have right now, and the Knicks in a position where they're favored, and everybody's expecting them to get to the next round. Think about how that went against Indiana last year when, Knicks are in the Eastern Conference Final. They got by Boston. They have this kind of surprise story in Indiana. They should be able to take care of them, and we know how that ended up going. So the Knicks should be favored. They have home court. I think they're the better team. But with Embiid back, it just feels like Philly's found something. And Nick Nurse is one of the better coaches in the NBA. I'm very excited for that series, Chris. I'll take the Knicks to win it, but I really think it's going seven games. So I'll go Knicks in seven for my early series prediction in that one.
1: Yeah, and 7.5 points on game one feels a little heavy. But the Knicks, it's hard to dispatch with, I think, for the average everyday sports fan or even a hardcore basketball fan, it's hard to dispatch from your brain the way the Knicks just rolled Atlanta in those final three games. I'm not even just talking about Thursday night and winning by 50. I'm talking about a combined margin of victory in the last three games. It was like 96 points or something like that. They just rolled Atlanta. And the Hawks effectively threw in the towel very early in that game six when things got out of hand. The Sixers are going to put up more of a fight, but it's hard to get that out of your head and to not imagine if the Knicks continue to roll like that. I will say it's going to be very different, like we've talked about, with Embiid, if he's healthy and in the middle. both of these teams are built off of the dribble drive penetration of

0: their guards, right? Which is another thing as a Gen Xer, I love to wax nostalgic of guards attacking the hoop and big men cleaning up the glass. And it's going to be a little bit of a throwback series, I think, in that regard. You mentioned all the close games the last time they met in the playoffs. 7.5 just feels way too much for game one. I wouldn't be shocked to see the Sixers go in there and steal game one, and this thing will still go a good 7 games.
1: I'm with you. I'm kind of thinking about betting the Sixers on the money line in game one, to be honest with you, Chris, because I think it's going to be one of those games where if the Sixers cover, they just win outright. And if the Knicks win, they're going to cover, and they're going to win by double digits. I expect most of the games in this series to be pretty close. I don't think game one is going to be that way, because you look at the way the Knicks played against the Hawks. Again, felt like every win that they had was a blowout. And every time that they lost as a favorite, they didn't cover as a favorite, they just lost outright. And, you know, game seven, normally when a team's coming off a 7-game series, they get a game seven win. You want to fade them if they have to go on the road for game one. I just kind of feel like Philly's just going to ride that momentum. You know, they're going to come out of the gates hot, a lot of confidence. And again, with the Knicks being in this spot, where everybody kind of agrees, like, if they can't do it this year and get to the finals, like, when are they going to do it? That's the kind of game I want. I almost feel like the Knicks are better when they kind of have some pressure under them, right? Their best performance was game four, where their best performance was game six. But game four was when the season was on the line and they were down 2-1. They had to show up. They did. They come back home. People were like, okay, are they going to take care of business? They did. And then it was like back to Atlanta for game six and they steamroll them. Now coming into game one again, Chris, everybody, that same thought process. They look so dominant in their last 3 games, new series. I think the Knicks are going to probably take care of business. These are the kind of games where I like to fade New York. So I think I'm going to take a piece of some Sixers money line in game one for sure.
0: The other side of the Eastern Conference bracket definitely feels softer. A game seven, though, a couple of game sevens later today, including tonight in Cleveland between the Cavs and the Raptors. Jimmy Watkins of Cleveland.com going to join us in about 25 minutes to preview that one. But coming up next, man, CBS going unlimited, or at least that's the report. Russell Wilson to CBS, that's a possibility. And it got us to thinking about some of our favorite analysts and play-by-play guys. A good old-fashioned BetMGM game day draft. 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
3: Rodgers still hasn't decided if he's returning.
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0: Everybody has to have an alter ego, right? And I've been thinking about what my alter ego would be, and I think I have an alter ego. His name's Mr. Unlimited. Yeah, you gotta be unlimited. 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
2: It never gets old. Russell Wilson's Mr. Unlimited video from a few years back. And there are reports out there that Russ could be headed to TV. I made a very personal plea and appeal, filling in for Nick Costos on You Better, You Bet earlier this week, to Russ to just walk away, do no further harm to his Hall of Fame resume, go hang out with his super hot wife, and doing TV on the side is a great thing to add to the mix. Sounds like he could be headed to CBS to replace Matt Ryan on the NFL Today. Welcome back into BetMGM Game Day here on Westwood One Sports, inside the Westwood One Sports and Odyssey apps, live across North America on Sirius XM channel 375. Chris Mack alongside PJ Glasser. Top of the hour, we'll talk about some actual football. Tyler Dragon of USA Today will join us. And in about 17 minutes, Jimmy Watkins of Cleveland.com to preview Game 7 of Cavs Raptors. But it got me to thinking about our favorite NFL broadcasters, PJ, because we all have our favorite voices that we think do the best job. And so we like to do drafts and power rankings. We'll do power rankings later, actually. But I thought, why not a good old-fashioned BetMGM Game Day draft of our favorite NFL broadcasters? Are you up for this?
3: Oh, man. I think it's a great idea. And what I love is that it's subjective, you know? So we obviously might have different play-by-play guys that we like the best, or sideline reporters or whatever. So I'm excited for this.
2: I also like that our board op, Grant, has been very detailed on the specs for this thing. Like, he's knee deep in research right now. His draft board is deep and very specific. So let's get right into it. You can see it on the screen if you're watching on YouTube. Search BetMGM tonight. We got the draft board up there. PJ, we will snake through this. So you get first overall pick and then you'll have to wait a bit. Go ahead.
3: Chris, you know, this wasn't like Fernando Mendoza with the Raiders at one. I had to take some time. I was going back and forth on who would be the number one overall pick. I'm going to settle, though. When you think football and you think NFL, boom, you got to go with John Madden. Number one pick, booth analyst. I mean, the video games named after him. When he was on a call with the game, whether it was with Pat Summerall, Al Michael, you knew it was a big game. So got to go John Madden, number one pick, and he will be my booth analyst.
2: Yeah, and just to clarify, we need a play-by-play, a color commentator, booth analyst, a studio host, and a studio analyst, and we'll throw in sideline reporter as well. I mean, that's the obvious first overall pick. I don't think you can go wrong there. So that's a home run right out of the gate. And I'm going to go, this is probably a reach, and you guys can debate whether you think this fills the role or not, but I spend 7 hours with this man every Sunday during the fall, and I know he's not a traditional studio host, but I'm telling you, if you put this man on a desk with a bunch of analysts, he would crush it. My man, the voice of NFL Red Zone, Scott Hansen, is my first overall pick, or my first round pick. Yeah,
3: it's a good one. That is a good one. I like that.
2: Zach, you're up. Who do you got first?
4: Okay, I'm going to go with a studio host, and this guy, he's been doing it a long time. He's still doing it for ESPN. Give me Chris Berman. There's nothing better than NFL primetime when the slate on Sunday wraps up. I can't get enough. Give me Boomer with my top pick.
3: Love that. That's who I was going back and forth with, Chris. It was John Madden. It was Chris Burn. I mean, 1A, it's synonymous. You can't go wrong with either guy. I think that's a great pick.
2: That is super solid. Rumbling, bumbling, stumbling. Grant, your first and second round pick, since we're going snake style. Don't screw this up. You got the double pick here.
5: All right, I won't screw this up. I'll go ahead and get my play-by-play and color commentator out of the way. So I'm going to go for my play-by-play, the voice of NBC football, Mike Tirico, and then for my color commentator, probably my personal favorite who's in the game right now, I'm going to go Greg Olsen.
2: That's another great one, too.
3: Okay. I had both those written down. Both good ones.
2: Yeah, that's a solid play-by-play team right there, Grant. So props to you. Tirico and Olsen. Zach, your second pick. You've already got your studio host in Chris Berman.
4: Yeah, so I already have my studio host out of the way, so why not pair him with a studio analyst, a guy that he worked with really for a long time, Tom Jackson. I mean, there's nothing better than NFL prime time. That duo, nothing beats it. Give me TJ with my number two pick.
2: Oh, that's such a great call.
3: So good. And the fact that he's got them together, I mean, that's well done. That's well done. He
2: snagged him right before I was going to take him, to be honest. Mm. So, yeah, I feel like the Steelers and Mekhi Lemon right now. Good job, Zach. All right, for my second round pick, I'm going to go with a play-by-play guy. And again, I'm going a little off the board. Maybe I'm reaching, but I'm not going to sit around and wait to see if this guy goes later. And he calls everything, and he does a fantastic job at everything, but he also calls the NFL. The man, Jason Benetti, is going to be my play-by-play guy. That's who I'm going with in the second round.
3: Love that. I mean, Benetti's as good as it gets. Guy calls about just about everything. So, yeah, really good pick.
2: Like,
3: there
2: I'm pretty
3: Benetti.
2: Sure I turned on. I'm pretty sure I turned on Slippery Stairs on the Ocho the other day, and Benetti was doing that and doing a great job.
3: Yep.
2: He does it all.
3: Yep, he sure does. Love that. All right, I'll go with the studio host for my second pick, and I'll take Rich Eisen, who's been doing it a long time. Staple over there at NFL Network. Guy does the draft. I mean, he does the combine. He's with you every Sunday. He does it all. Rich, one of the best. So I'll take him as my studio host. And then I'll go play-by-play. Got a lot of good options, but just to me, there's nothing better than Kevin Harlan on the call. There's that voice. Does so many sports, but I'll take Harlan as my play-by-play guy.
2: I mean, we played an NBA clip of his in the first hour, PJ, before you jumped in. It's just every single moment. Yeah. He just, and then even the off-script moments, like some of the best streakers across the field during primetime games are Harlan giving the radio call of that right here on Westwood One Sports, and he just crushes it every single time. So that's a can't-miss pick. I've got my studio host. I've got my play-by-play guy. I need a strong studio analyst. And people are going to call me homers for this. You can do that if you want. I think he's going to do a great job at his new gig. Mike Tomlin is my studio analyst.
3: Okay. Okay. I like that. Hasn't even done it yet, but we're already picking him. And I agree with you. I think he's going to be really strong. So I like that pick.
2: All right, Zach, you're up. You've got Chris Berman and Tom Jackson, so I think you may have already won this draft.
4: I was considering taking Mike Tomlin. I don't even know if he would have qualified, considering, you know, he's made his one appearance, which I thought went well, by the way. I'm really looking forward to seeing him. I'm going to go with my play-by-play guy next. I think PJ made a great call with Kevin Harlan. I was considering him, but I had one of two options, so I'm going to keep the hits coming. Give me Al Michaels. I know he's past his prime on Thursday Night Football, but I don't care. When you hear his voice, it sounds like a big game. You know it's going to be a big game. Give me Al as my play-by-play guy.
2: That's a great call. All right, Grant, we're back around to you. You've already got your play-by-play booth set with Tirico and Olsen. You gotta find a sideline or some studio analysts here. What do you got?
5: Yeah, I'm going to knock out the studio right here with my two picks. When PJ went with somebody that is no longer with us, I thought of something similar. I'm going to choose for my studio host, Greg Gumbel, who is just steady as they come and one of the greatest voices in the studio. Started out as a studio host, and then he's done play-by-play as well. So one of those guys like Mike Tirico that can do both. And then for my studio analyst, I'm going to stay steady. I need my wide receiver twos right here. I need those wide receiver twos for these studios. And I'm going to go with Howie Long, one of the steadiest guys that you know that just knows the game inside and out. So I'm going to go Gumbel and Howie Long for my next two picks.
2: That's some strong work with pulling Greg Gumbel in the third round. That's impressive, Grant. Zach, what do you got? You've got Chris Berman and Tom Jackson back in the studio. You got Al Michaels on play-by-play. You're crushing this thing so far. What's next?
4: I'm going to go with my booth analyst next. And this was another tough one, picking between two guys that are really good. But I'm going to go with the guy that we haven't seen in a booth in a while. And maybe it's because I miss him. But give me John Gruden as my booth analyst. When he was on Monday Night Football in his peak, I don't think there was anyone better. It's been a while. Maybe I just miss him, but give me John Gruden as my booth analyst.
2: Groomed and Michaels together would be fantastic.
3: That would be good. That would be
2: good. Those conversations would really quickly devolve into just chaos and nonsense. And I think it would be fantastic. That's a great call. All right. I've got Jason Benetti on play-by-play. I've got Scott Hansen and Mike Tomlin back in the studio. I need a color commentator or a sideline reporter. I'm going to go color commentator. He's somewhat new to the job just in the last few years, but I think he's challenging Greg Olsen as the best active color commentator in the NFL. J.J. Watt is my pick for color commentator in the booth, PJ.
3: Okay, I like that. Yeah, Watt's been, he was very good, and I think he's only going to get better, so that's a good call with J.J. Watt in the booth. All right, so I'm wrapping my team up with a studio analyst and a sideline reporter. I'll start with a sideline reporter because none of us have given out any of those yet. So I'll take Aaron Andrews, my top one. Doing it a long time. EA, I mean, as respected as it gets and has been the lead for ESPN, Fox, and just about every network that she's on. So I'll take Aaron Andrews as my sideline reporter. And then for my studio analyst, I'm actually going to go with one of my personal favorites. I don't know if he was on your guys' list at all, but I love when Mike Ditka was doing the studio analyst ESPN. Couldn't understand half the things he was saying. They had the stop it segment, and he'd chew that wad of bubble gum. I think it was awesome. And, you know, Ditka, obviously, that's one of the all-timers in the NFL. So I always enjoyed when Ditka was on, and he was part of that ESPN studio. So he'll be my analyst to go along with Rich Eisen.
2: That's a great call, PJ. I love that. Rich Eisen and Mike Ditka back in the studio, tossing it out to John Madden, Kevin Harlan, and Aaron Andrews on the call. That's a solid team. My final pick, I need a sideline reporter. I'm going to go with trusty, reliable, been doing it at multiple outlets for years now and doing a great job. I'm going Melissa Stark. Going all the way back to the Sunday Night Football days on NBC. So she'll be my sideline reporter. That's where I'm going with my final pick. Zach?
4: I need a sideline reporter as well. And I'm going to follow Grant's lead, taking someone who unfortunately is no longer with us, but a legend. Give me Tony Siragusa. I mean, when I think of sideline reporters, that's a guy, he just did it differently. Like, he was in the most obscure places. He would either be in the crowd or online getting food, on the roof of the stadium. Like, this guy was all over the place. I miss him. RIP. Give me the goose.
3: Good call.
2: Just showing up on The Sopranos randomly from time to time. That's a great call. All right, Grant, you get Mr. or Mrs. Irrelevant in our broadcaster draft. You've already got Tirico and Olsen on the call with Greg Gumbel and Howie Long back in the studio. Wrap it up strong with a sideline reporter.
5: I'm kind of kicking myself now because I'm going to pick Jenny Taft, the All-American girl. And as I realized, as I was picking that, none of us selected Gus Johnson, who is probably one of the best voices in the game right now. And I'm kicking myself, but Tirico is still great. I love Tirico. Anytime I turn on Sunday Night Football and hear his voice, it's a great game. You know, you're in for a good game. But when we think of college football voices, and we just think football voices entirely, it's Gus Johnson. But I will say Jenny Taft is probably one of the best sideline reporters in the game, and I'm happy with my pick with sideline reporter.
2: He's got runaway from the cop speed.
5: He does.
2: This is classic Gus Johnson. That is a miss by all of us. That's an important. But I'll be honest. I'm not even going to rate my own draft the best. I think I did all right, but Zach's, I think, just absolutely smacks.
3: Agreed. I think Zach's is the best. The fact he got Boomer and TJ back together again in the studio, I mean, that's like inside the NBA stuff. You know, that's like what we grew up with. I mean, that's just nostalgia, so that's tough to beat. And then Michaels and Gruden, I'm with you. That contrast, I think, would be so fun in the booth. And Siragusa was such a good pull. I didn't even, like, think about him or consider him. But as soon as Zach said it, I can just go back and think of him calling those games on the sideline. So, Zach, well done, sir. I agree. I think that's the best one.
2: Yeah, I think I'm firing my GM after this draft, which would also be me, unfortunately. But great job. As it sounds like Russell Wilson could be headed to CBS, and we've drafted our favorite broadcast teams here on BetMGM Game Day on Westwood One Sports. Back into the actual football at the top of the hour with OTAs getting underway in some spots, mini camps right around the corner, training camp not too far off in the distance now. Tyler Dragon, who covers the NFL for USA Today, will join us at the top of the hour. We previewed one Game 7 earlier. We preview the other one next. 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
6: Quarterback Bo Nix had a second surgery on his broken ankle and is expected to be limited during Broncos OTAs. Should Sean Payton be concerned if his franchise passer will be ready for training camp? Westwood One Sports.
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18: This week's Finley Cadillac Henderson Player Performance of the Week goes to the Lakers' LeBron James, whose team is currently up 3-1 on the Rockets at the time of this recording, and they're coming off a loss. But they're still looking a lot better than the team they're playing in the Houston Rockets. Going into the playoffs, we knew there was no Luka Doncic, who's dealing with a grade 2 hamstring, and Austin Reeves, who also was out for a period of time and is back now. So the smart people, or me in this case, thought the Lakers didn't have a chance. I figured LeBron James, he was good to get one game for LA, but then KD would outball him. Yeah, nope, shows what I know. He is balling at age 41 in a ridiculous shape and form. In game 1, LeBron had 19 points, 13 assists, and 8 rebounds. LA won 107-98. Game 2, LeBron had 28 points, 8 rebounds, and 7 assists. LA won 101-94. And then, not to be outdone, in Game 3, LeBron James had 29 points, 13 rebounds, and 6 assists as LA went on to win 112-108. Game 4, Sunday, LeBron only had 10 points and 9 assists, and guess what? LA lost 115-96. So I have no doubt that even though the Lakers lost on Sunday, they'll win this series versus Houston. A series where 41-year-old LeBron James is clearly outplaying KD. As a matter of fact, this series makes me appreciate the greatness of LeBron even more, since he's been available, where KD's been dealing with multiple injuries and has missed multiple games. Now, I don't know how long this playoff run's gonna last for LeBron James and the Lakers, because when they knock off the Rockets, and they will knock off the Rockets in advance, they're going to take on the winner of OKC and the Suns. So basically, they're taking on the defending champions in the Oklahoma City Thunder, who are currently, again, at the time of this recording, up 3-0 against Phoenix. So they're looking really good as the defending champs. Now, I come from a world that Michael Jeffrey Jordan is the greatest basketball player to ever do it. But even I can admit what LeBron James is doing at his age is incredible and something even my GOAT did not do. So if I didn't admit it, it'd be me just, well, being in denial. And I don't like to live in that world. Sometimes you just have to take your one-sided glasses off and give props when props are due. And trust and believe, LeBron James deserves all the props and all the flowers. He's absolutely living up to and even exceeding expectations in leading the Lakers in the 2026 NBA postseason. 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

0: Warriors looking to force a game seven. Down one. Barnes on the move. Toss out. Barrett three. Off the heel. And in. Can you believe it?
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2: 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We previewed Magic Pistons earlier. The other Game 7 on that side of the Eastern Conference bracket tonight in Cleveland as the Cavs take on the Raptors. Alongside PJ Glasser, I'm Chris Mack. We bring in Jimmy Watkins of Cleveland.com to preview it. Follow him on social media at JimmyWatkins95. And this has been a wild back and forth series, Jimmy, with really, it feels like the action escalating. We've been climbing this mountain as we climb through all six, now seven games of this series. And just your feel for how the Cavs are responding or maybe not responding as they get ready for game seven after going to OT and losing in Toronto on Friday night.
3: Yeah, guys, thanks for having me. I would say that this has been a series that the Raptors have made energy more important than skill. And I don't think the Cavs have handled that well, frankly. You look at these rosters on paper, the Raptors can't shoot. The Raptors should be struggling to score. For most of the series, the Cavs have all the headline names at the beginning of it, but it hasn't played out that way. The Raptors are guarding James Harden and Donovan Mitchell for 94 feet at all times, and that is wearing on them in these games. You can see it with James and Donovan just sort of tapping out of possessions, swinging the ball to somebody else, and then standing and being a spectator when it works. You know, when Dennis Schroeder's going off in game five and Evan Mobley has it going, and Donovan and James can just stand there and get face guarded and let their teammates play 4-on-4. That's great. When those guys aren't hitting and you tend to need your best players to be engaged in game seven, you can't count on Dennis Schroeder all the time in a game seven. It looks different. That's what happened in game six. They didn't get enough from Donovan and James in regulation, and particularly in those first three quarters. And that's why this game, that's why they fell behind by 15 points, and it was too little too late with their comeback attempt. And frankly, the two best players in this series, you could argue, have been Scottie Barnes and R.J. Barrett. R.J. Barrett leads the series in scoring, and in entering game six, he led it in rebounding. R.J. Barrett, no all-star appearances, no max contract, no sneaker deal, no cool nickname like Donovan and James. The guy's just working harder for his buckets, and that's something that's been a huge differentiator in this series. I would think tonight, home court advantage. The Cavs have been a different team home and away in this series. I would think that they close this out, but this team has lost a lot of benefit of doubt and trust from its fan base and anyone else who's watching them in this series. It's total coin flip to me.
4: Jimmy, you mentioned it. They've been such a different team home and away. Before the series started, I picked Cavs in seven. I thought the home team would win every game. It reminded me of the Cavs-Orlando series from a couple years ago when the same thing happened. There's just something about this Cleveland team since Mitchell's come over where, like you said, man, the going from home to road, they're just completely different. Like, what is it about the team? If you had to pinpoint it to a couple different things, why do you think they're so much better at home than they are on the road and really struggle to win games away from Cleveland?
3: Yeah, since Donovan got there, by the way, they are 4-11 in road playoff games, and two of those wins were against the 10-seed Miami Heat last year, which is statistically the worst team to ever make the playoffs. So this is a big problem. It has been since Donovan got here, since they've been making playoff runs with this team. Their average point differential entering last night in those games, right, I believe was around -8. So it's not just that they play poor, like they play worse on the road. They tend to lose comfortably on the road. And I would say that it's just all the concerns that we have about this team in this era magnified on the road. It's the how do you respond to adversity? Well, you tend to hit a little bit more adversity on the road. It's not just a 7-0 run. It's a 7-0 run with, you know, 20,000 people screaming in your face about it, right? The other team plays with a little bit more juice at home. The physicality question has been discussed ad nauseum with this team. The Raptors are bringing it up again with, you know, Evan Mobley and Jared Allen. Evan Mobley's been excellent the last two games in this series. Jared Allen brought it physically the other night, but like there have been times in this series where those two have been outplayed by 6'7" rookie forward Colin Murray-Boyles, who's playing heavy center minutes for the Raptors in this series. And the Raptors, the Pacers before them, the Magic before them have all tested this mental fortitude that the Cavs say that they are learning from. You know, they always say experience is the best teacher in those situations. Well, the Cavs have all this experience now in these difficult playoff series, and yet over and over and over again, they seem to let go of the rope in some of these road playoff games. It's the whatever it is, whatever you want, whatever playoff buzzword you want to use about this team, whether it's intensity or force or physicality, what have you, that seems to leave them, particularly on the road, and that's what I would put my finger on when we're talking about that.
2: Jimmy Watkins of Cleveland.com with us getting ready for Game 7, Cavs-Raptors tonight. Winner goes on to face either Detroit or Orlando in the second round, who will have their Game 7 this afternoon. You mentioned the home-road disparity, Jimmy. It exists all the way out through James Harden as well, who's gone over 20 points in each of the three home games in this series, under 20 in each of the three road games. Just in general, what's the feeling in Cleveland amongst fans, amongst those who watch every single one of the Cavs games, about whether Harden was the right add at the deadline or not?
3: It's been your typical James Harden honeymoon phase to start, right? This happens with every team that he goes to. He shows up, he shows, reminds everybody why he's a former MVP and made so many All-NBA teams, and he's a top 75 player of all time. He got here. He immediately developed incredible pick-and-roll chemistry with Jared Allen, who had the best month of his career as James Harden arrived. He lifted the Cavs' offense. They were one of the best offenses in the NBA from the time that they made the trade to the end of the regular season. People had hope, and by the way, this is true, that he would stabilize the Cavs' lineups when Donovan Mitchell isn't on the floor. Darius Garland, in his time here, could never stabilize those lineups. They were always net negatives. They've been a net positive in this series, even with James, even though we know his playoff history is checkered and he's had some up and down games. The Cavs are positive when James Harden's on the court in the series. They are negative when Donovan Mitchell's on the court in this series. All that being said, days like today are why you get players like James Harden, and days like today are probably the day where you trust James Harden the least. In game sixes and sevens in Houston, he was 27 points per game, 38% shooting, 6 assists per game. He was approaching those as like superstar, I got to go, 20 shots per game, I got to go. That's how James Harden approached those game sevens in Houston. Even if he had a bad shooting night, the ball was going up, right? Since he left Houston, he has made a marked change in his game. He's become more of a traditional point guard. And when the series is on the line, just get a completely different James Harden. Game sixes and sevens, since he left Houston, the Houston sample is 10 games. Since he left Houston, it's 9 games, so it's about even. It's 16 points per game. It's 10 assists per game. And it's 13 shots per game. That's 7 fewer shots per game. James Harden was asked after game 6 about, you know, game 7, do you and Donovan need to do more? And he said, no, not necessarily. He said, the superstars don't necessarily need to score 30 points every game. And he was even balking at the idea of, you know, a game 7 do or die nature. He was saying that like the media makes that a bigger deal than it is. Like, you guys are the ones that call it a game 7. Like, what are we talking about? He's just, his entire career, as great of a player as he's been, these are the moments that define him. It's game 7 in Philly when he takes less than 10 shots and tells reporters after the game that, you know, the ball didn't find him. He touches the ball in every possession. He dictates who the ball is supposed to find, right? So that's what would make me nervous as a Cavs fan today, is that one of the two guys that my season and, frankly, the future of my franchise, if they lose this game, every single change is on the table, depends on, is a dude who is cool passing the rock in these situations when there's, you know, you can make the right plays and there's, you know, James averages 10 assists in these spots. They will need his playmaking as well. But if this game looks like any of the last couple, they're going to need him down the stretch and they're going to need him to be more assertive than he has been.
2: Jimmy Watkins of Cleveland.com. Great stuff, man. We appreciate the insight. I went on a giant rant in the first hour of the show about how I don't like the idea of a roof on the Browns' new stadium, Jimmy. So in a word, a simple yes or no, because we only got like 30 seconds. Are you a fan of a roof on the Browns' new stadium?
3: It's wrong for AFC North football teams to play inside. I agree with you.
2: Thank you. Thank you. Thank you. Yeah. The great Jimmy Watkins of Cleveland.com. Enjoy game seven today, man.
3: Appreciate it. You guys too.
2: Follow Jimmy, on social media at JimmyWatkins95. I know there's a game seven in Cleveland, but I had to get that in, PJ. It's just absolute blasphemy that there's going to be a roof on the Browns' new stadium.
4: Jimmy knows. Chris, we all feel the same way. I'm a Ravens fan. You're a Steelers fan. Jimmy obviously covers the Browns. I'm sure he knows very well. We don't play with roofs on our stadiums. You know, they can do that in the NFC North with the Lions and the Vikings, and I don't know if the Bears' new stadium is going to have one. We don't do that in the AFC North. We play outside.
2: Yeah, it's football. It's supposed to be in the elements. Great stuff from Jimmy, though, on James Harden, though. Like, that's – I hate to make it all about one guy, but whether Mitchell has a strong game or not, PJ, if Harden shows up in a major way, shoots better than 50%, goes over 20 – I think that's your prescription for a game seven win and moving on to the second round.
4: Chris, if I gave you over under 30.5 field goal attempts for Donovan Mitchell today, would you go over or under?
2: Under. I think we get more from Harden.
4: Really? Okay.
2: Yeah.
4: Okay.
2: I think that game six, game seven through line, that thread that Jimmy Watkins just mentioned, might hold up for James Harden when he's got the series and the season in his hands. Back to the actual football on the field. Get ready for OTAs and minicamps with Tyler Dragon of USA Today next here on BetMGM Game Day on Westwood One Sports.
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6: Alongside PJ Glasser, I'm Chris Mack. 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We'll get into baseball in a little more detail before 2 Eastern, so within the next 45 minutes or so, but just a little bit of an update for those of you out there that keep an eye on the Minnesota Twins, who are already having a difficult time through the first month plus of the season, 14-20, coming into today's game against the Blue Jays. Starter Joe Ryan left after 9 pitches, PJ. Some discomfort. They had the trainer come out, and he's off the mound already. So things were not going well in Minnesota to begin with, and now you could be losing Joe Ryan, it would look like, for a while.
7: Yeah, that's not ideal for the Twins, who are 14-20 on the season. The American League as a whole, Chris, is just a mess. I mean, outside of the Yankees and the Rays, everybody else is pretty much just hovering around 500, or they're 5, 6, 8 games below. The Twins are one of those teams. Ryan's one of their few bright spots, been a good pitcher for the last couple of years. So losing him, not ideal for Minnesota.
6: Meanwhile, in the National League, you got a ton of teams over 500, especially in the Central. And one guy in particular looks like he might be heating up after a slow debut. We'll get into that a little bit later here on BetMGM Game Day. 1 hour from now, we will power rank the worst NFL quarterback rooms as it stands right now. Because top of the show, we talked a little bit about Todd Monken trying to navigate that situation in Cleveland with Deshaun Watson, all the money he's being paid, and Shedeur Sanders, and Dylan Gabriel, and Talen Green. I mean, it's just a raft of quarterbacks in Cleveland. But we'll see if they show up on our power rankings of the worst NFL quarterback rooms. And we will get into the NFL shortly with Tyler Dragon of USA Today, who covers the league as a whole. Let's pivot, though, to those other Game 7s that are happening today, PJ. We just got done talking to Jimmy Watkins of Cleveland.com. That's the nightcap, I guess, if we want to call it that. Tips around 7 Eastern, 7:30 Eastern tonight. The early game, Magic and Pistons, Game 7 in Detroit. And it feels to me, anyway, I don't know how you're looking at this series, it feels to me like the Magic missing not once but twice on their opportunity to close this thing out. I don't know if they recover. I had Jason Beatty on the show in the first hour, and he said it was just a quiet locker room after Game 6. Like, you could sense the tension and the disappointment. A lot of guys didn't talk to the media, including Paolo Banchero, who spoke very briefly. I just get the sense that this Magic team may have run out of gas. They looked like it at times down the stretch in the regular season. I don't know if they have enough to get up for a Game 7 on the road and fight off the Pistons, who would complete the comeback from down 3-1.
7: Yeah, so, Chris, I had the Magic in Game 6, plus 3.5, and that one was just an all-timer. You go from turning the game off to then Detroit's making their run, and like, okay, guys, you know, let's not make this sweat, and all of a sudden it goes from, oh, wow, they're going to lose the game, to, oh, wow, they're not even going to get close to covering the spread. So that was a real fun one, watching that game on Friday. So you know what I did? I came back and I bet Orlando again today in Game 7. The reason being, I haven't heard, like, anybody that likes the Magic today in this game. Not a single person. I understand the way that Game 6 went, going 4-for-37 in the second half and 1-for-20 in the fourth quarter, missing your last 23 shots from the field. There isn't a lot to like from the Magic, from what you just saw. The reason I like them in this game, though, I think they're the better team, Chris. And I feel like for a majority of the series, they have played like the better team. As you mentioned, they were up 3-1 in the series. And if you think about two of the wins that the Pistons have had in this series, in Game 2 and in Game 6, they had insane runs. In Game 2, they went on a 35-3 run when that game was tied at halftime at 46. And then you obviously had the Game 6 collapse from Orlando. So outside of those two incredible, crazy runs from Detroit, Orlando has been by far the better basketball team. And in all these series where we had the Lakers upset the Rockets, we had Philly upset Boston, we had these lines adjust to where in Game 5, when the Lakers were back at home, they were a 4.5-point favorite in that game after being a 4.5-point dog in Game 1. Then you had Philly, who was a 13.5-point dog in Game 5, was a 7.5-point dog in Game 7 before the Tatum injury. You had line movement. You had lines adjusting. We haven't had that in this Magic Pistons series. We're staying 8.5, 9.5, and a lot of the reason for it is the books know they can hang that line because nobody's interested in betting Orlando. It's all, they're just done. After Game 6, how do you expect them to respond? It's all over now. Maybe it is, Chris, and maybe they're just completely shot and they're just, but from a pure value and basketball standpoint, I cannot lay this amount of points with the Pistons. If the Magic show up and they still feel like, you know what, we're the better team, we're flushing out Game 6 and we can win this series, I think there's value betting them on the spread, and I think there's value betting them on the money line as well. So I took Orlando. I like the fact that nobody's giving them a chance today. Nobody thinks they're going to bounce back after what happened in Game 6. And I just think we're getting good value, Chris. I really think this line should be closer to 5.5, 6, to be honest with you, than at the 8.5, 9 number. So I like the Magic plus the points.
6: Yeah, I think with that spread at 8.5, it could turn out the way a lot of us expect it to. And you could still win your bet, PJ, because I don't see... It hasn't just been the way they've blown the lead in the series. I think it's been losing Franz Wagner along the way as well.
7: Sure.
6: Somebody who could push back just a little bit, at the very least, against Cade Cunningham. And I think without him, you compound for a team that, like I said, struggled down the stretch. A lot of people thought was going to, you know, 5, 6 seed, 4 seed was in sight at one point during the back half of the regular season, to fall into the play-in and then come in as the 8 seed. I think they probably got the lift

0: oh, you know, 18 of 36 this afternoon. There's no, I just don't see the path for the Magic to win this thing on the road, especially against a Pistons team that just has total, when they've looked good in this series, PJ, they have totally embraced the idea of mucking it up and making it ugly. Asar Thompson doing everything defensively. Cunningham isn't afraid to take ugly shots to drive to the hole. And so maybe that's what I expect the most, is that not that the Magic will roll over and die. Like, they'll have some fight in them as long as Banchero's on the floor. But I don't see them winning this one. Maybe close enough for you to win your 8.5-point bet on them.
1: The Wagner point is a fair one. My counterpoint to that would be he didn't play in Game 5 and Game 6. And in Game 5, they were down 3 with less than a minute. So they were right there. And then in Game 6, they were up 24. So, again, they've shown the ability that without Wagner, they can beat the Pistons. They can hang around with the Pistons. And in a Game 7 with Detroit at home, and all the pressure really being on them because nobody, again, is really expecting much of Orlando, even though you'd like to have Wagner in this game. Like you said, he was doing a good job on Cunningham in this series when he was out there. I think that the Magic have shown, even without him, they can have success against this Detroit team. So very interesting. I think also, Chris, another storyline not getting talked about enough. Remember, there was that story out there about Jamal Mosley, the Magic head coach, and now there was a lot of friction with him in that locker room. And Paolo,
0: yeah.
1: I mean, blowing a 3-1 lead. And with the way that Game 6 went, we'll see how today goes. But you got to imagine if they lose this series with how things have played out, it's there's a good chance that maybe the Magic are going to be looking for a new head coach. And maybe the Celtics are looking for a new one too, Joe Mazzulla. So maybe Orlando, if they see Boston get rid of Mazzulla, maybe there's a chance they could go after him.
0: You think that's got a real chance that Mazzulla gets pushed out in Boston?
1: There's always a chance in that city with those fans. Again, with all the other things going on in that city, with all the other teams, maybe it takes a little pressure off the Celtics, and maybe he does get a little bit of a pass because Tatum wasn't out there for Game 7. Yeah. I think there's a chance. It wouldn't shock me. I think there's a better chance he's back. I think it's like 65-35, though, Chris. I think it's a better chance than maybe others do. Like, I think there is a good chance that they do move on from him.
0: Wow. I just, with every, and again, I've pushed back against the idea that Celtics fans could be somewhat placated by the outcome this year, by the assertion that a lot of them have made that, well, you know, Tatum was hurt most of the year. Whatever we get out of this season is all gravy anyway. Well, you still got to be disappointed blowing a 3-1 lead to the Knicks. But like you said, no Tatum in Game 7 and all the secondary scoring pieces that had supported them all year in Tatum's absence didn't show up other than Derek White at points last night. I would have a hard time putting that all on Joe Mazzulla. But like you said, in Boston, where the standard is so much higher than in so many other cities, maybe that is enough to force Brad Stevens and the Celtics brass to reevaluate things. Something to keep an eye on. 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The other Game 7, we just got done talking to Jimmy Watkins of cleveland.com a few minutes ago. Raptors, Cavs, and we mentioned this towards the end of our conversation with Jimmy, but for those just jumping in midstream here on BetMGM Game Day, I really think that, and I think it might be the best possible option for the Cavs. Honestly, I really think what we're going to get is a James Harden game. And what I mean by that is not necessarily James Harden dragging them to victory. I think it's just James Harden grabbing the game by the undercarriage and making it his. And if he has a good shooting day, which he has at home in this series, if he has a good shooting day, the Cavs win and they move on to face Detroit or Orlando. But if Harden has an off night, then, you know, no amount of Donovan Mitchell, unless he puts up 30-35, is going to be enough to hold off the surging Raptors with all the good vibes they have to have coming off of that Game 6 overtime victory.
1: Really interesting game. Kind of feels like one of those games where the Cavs win, but maybe the Raptors cover. As we were talking about with Jimmy, the Cavs just in this Mitchell era have been so bad on the road, but they've been good at home. And I thought at the beginning of this series, Chris, it reminded me a lot of when Cleveland

0: Portland played Orlando a couple years ago, and that series went seven, and the home team won every game. And here we are through the first six, and the home team has won every game. And that's the thing with Cleveland, man. You got to put on blinders. Like, you just have to have amnesia when you watch them play on the road, because it's just not the same team for whatever reason. And I think what's so fascinating about these two game sevens that we have today, Chris, are the storylines with both underdogs and how the Magic feels like are absolutely dead, blowing that 24-point lead. And the Raptors, with that RJ Barrett shot saving their season, now have all this momentum. And it's like, wow, after hitting a shot like that, are the Raptors now going to win this series? And who knows, maybe even upset the Pistons or the Magic in the next round. Very fascinating between the two. I think the Raptors do have a good shot at covering today. They've played a lot better the games in Cleveland in games two and games five. They've taken care of business at home. And with the track record of Mitchell and Harden, obviously, and how those games are, those guys usually underperform in big spots and in these type of moments, there are a lot of reasons why you would want to back the Raptors in a game like this. I, again, almost worry that it's getting too talked about how much Harden and Mitchell underperform. And if you just wonder if both of those guys show up today, I think it'll be a really interesting game. I like Cleveland to win. I haven't bet anything side or total, but again, I think if I had to lean towards a side, I'd probably take the Raptors plus the points.
1: Okay. So a couple of huge game sevens in the NBA. And we'll find out who moves on the other side of that Eastern Conference bracket, where we've got the Celtics and the Sixers getting ready, or excuse me, the Knicks and the Sixers getting ready for what should be an absolute banger on the other side of the Eastern Conference. We'll talk Western Conference in about an hour. Do we think there's any way the T-Wolves or the Lakers can challenge the Spurs or the Thunder? But coming up next, we're going to rank quarterback rooms at the top of the hour at 2 Eastern. Before we get into that, let's talk about just the philosophy that we may see play out in Vegas with the first overall pick and whether we like this idea or not. Mendoza sitting while Cousins starts. Is this smart or is this stupidity when you take a guy first overall that you don't plug him in right away? That's next, right here on BetMGM Game Day on Westwood One Sports.
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3: 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Does the star receiver continue catching passes from Dak in Dallas? Or will Pickens get traded before training camp? Westwood One Sports.
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0: league with OTAs getting started in some places, rookie mini camps this week. In some spots, they started Friday or yesterday, and plenty more to get into as we start to ramp up towards the spring activity period in the NFL. Now that the draft is in the rearview mirror, we'll take a look specifically at quarterback rooms at 2 Eastern, 11 Pacific here on BetMGM Game Day on Westwood One Sports. Chris Mack alongside PJ Glasser, and he covers the whole league, so let's talk to him about absolutely everything going on. Tyler Dragon of USA Today joins us now here on Westwood One Sports. And Tyler, let's start in Cleveland. We brought it up a little bit earlier in the show. Todd Monken went on 92.3 The Fan in Cleveland late this week and kind of clarified where they sit with their quarterback battle, if we want to call it that. Deshaun Watson coming back from injury, sort of penciled in as a QB1. I think a lot of people look at that and say, well, he's penciled in as QB1 because of the salary. But Monken left it wide open to see how both Watson and Shedeur Sanders handle things this spring, through the summer, through camp, into the preseason. Just looking at it from a 50,000-foot view, how do they handle this back and forth at quarterback in Cleveland?
1: Yeah, that's a great question. I was at the NFL owners meeting when Todd Monken was talking about the quarterback competition. And he shed some light, and I actually wrote a story about this on USAtoday.com. And it was kind of apparent that Deshaun Watson and Shedeur Sanders were the leaders in the clubhouse in the competition over Dylan Gabriel. And then he said that he would want a quarterback name starter, hopefully before training camp. And if he had it his way, it would be sometime this offseason during OTAs or mini camp. And he said that the reps will be divided up evenly, but once a quarterback starts separating himself and winning a competition, they'll start getting a little bit more reps. And I feel like based on what he said in Arizona at the owners' meetings and what is transpiring right now as the Browns go through some of their off-season program, it looks like Deshaun Watson has a little bit of an advantage over Shedeur. And, you know, if Todd Monken, the offensive mind, if he can kind of get Deshaun Watson back to his old self or somewhere close to his old self, then, I mean, he's the better quarterback. This is a guy, Deshaun Watson. A few years ago, we were having a conversation whether he was the second or third best quarterback in the NFL, certainly in the conversation of the top five quarterback. And, yes, he's kind of fallen off a cliff since then, since his days in Houston. But if they can kind of try to rekindle that magic that he had and what made him the highest paid quarterback, all guaranteed contract, and what Cleveland gave up to get to him, if he can bring that back out to Deshaun Watson, then he deserves to be named the starter. And if Tom Monken is the offensive mind that we think he is and what he thinks he is, then yeah, I do believe that Deshaun Watson is probably going to end up being named the starting quarterback to give him the first shot to prove himself. And yes, there's the money is a factor too.
2: So Tyler, you think they're going to go with the veteran guy in Cleveland? What about what Vegas is going to do? They just paid Kirk Cousins a whole lot of money to go be in the quarterback room in Vegas. They obviously select Fernando Mendoza at number one. How do you see that playing out throughout the season? Do you think it's Cousins and then at some point, week five, week six, it's Mendoza? Do you think Mendoza's got a real shot to start week one? What do you think is going to happen there with Vegas and their quarterback situation?
1: Yeah, well, they have pretty much said that they want Kirk Cousins to start the season, and they want to ease along Fernando Mendoza. And I kind of agree with that approach. When you look at Las Vegas, they're a rebuilding franchise. Yes, they had a really good offseason in free agency and through the draft, but you look at the AFC West division, and they're going up against at least two playoff teams, maybe three, if the Chiefs can get Patrick Mahomes back healthy, and they're kind of the Chiefs of old. But Yeah, I think it's the right approach to kind of ease him along. The Raiders, they still have a lot to be desired in offense. Their offensive line, their wide receivers, they don't have a number one, probably even number two legitimate wide receiver. And you're looking at Brock Bowers and Ashton Jeanty as feature players. So to me, Kirk Cousins knows the system of Kubiak. You can ease Mendoza along, and then I can see a reality where Mendoza starts maybe at earliest week five, but maybe in the middle of the season, like week eight, once he gets familiarized with the game a little bit, gets a little bit comfortable with the terminology and the speed of the game, albeit it'll be in practice. But yeah, I can see them going with Kirk Cousins at the beginning of the season and then letting Fernando Mendoza take over the reins somewhere towards the middle of this year.
0: Tyler, let me keep it out in the AFC West for a minute, because we've got quarterbacks recovering from major injuries who may be going in opposite directions in their recoveries. Reports that Patrick Mahomes may be a whole lot readier to participate earlier than anybody expected, while Bo Nix reportedly had this second cleanup on his ankle done. Just what are you hearing about both of those QBs and where they sit in their recoveries, and whether either one of them or both could be maybe hampered during camp and or leading up to week one?
1: Well, Patrick Mahomes is going to be hampered probably during camp, but Andy Reid actually spoke yesterday and gave a positive prognosis on Patrick Mahomes, and I believe he's tracking to play week one. That is everybody's hope in Kansas City. And as far as Bo Nix, I've been hearing that his ankle procedure, second ankle procedure, was kind of a cleanup type of surgery, and it was always expected all along. I could see Denver Broncos holding him out or easing him in during training camp, possibly mandatory mini camp as well. But to me, both those quarterbacks are tracking to be able to play week one. I'd say it's even more so Bo Nix. Patrick Mahomes is kind of a wait-and-see approach, since it is a knee and a ACL, but, I mean, he's motivated to play week one. That's what he's eyeing, and certainly the Chiefs are hopeful that he can play week one too, but they're going to err on the side of caution for sure.
2: Tyler, we had 9 different teams have new coaches in this offseason cycle. 6 of them are going to be first-timers, and then you have John Harbaugh going to the Giants, McCarthy to the Steelers, and Saleh to the Titans. Did you have a favorite of the offseason, a favorite coach that got in a new landing spot?
1: Yeah, I got to go with Jesse Minter. I mean, living out in L.A., I'm very familiar with what Jesse Minter did with the L.A. Chargers, defensive-minded head coach, and that's pretty much what the Ravens needed. A lot of people talk about Lamar Jackson's shortcomings in the postseason, but the Ravens' defense left a lot to be desired and didn't get the job done either. So now you bring in a defensive-minded head coach to work on a pass defense that was always near the bottom or at the bottom of the AFC, to shore up that side of the ball. And then when you look at the Ravens roster, they have a Super Bowl caliber squad on offense and in defense, especially with the additions that they've been able to get on defense as well. So you have a Jesse Minter in there to kind of bolster that unit. He's going to call the defensive plays. And then Lamar Jackson, MVP-type players. You got Zay Flowers. Mark Andrews is coming back. Of course, Derrick Henry as well. So as long as that defense can be average, maybe a little bit above average, hopefully they can get Matabike back this season. Of course, you got Trey Hendrickson. I really like what Jesse Minter has at his disposal in Baltimore.
0: Tyler Dragon covers the NFL for USA Today. He's with us here on BetMGM Game Day on Westwood One Sports. You're familiar with the AFC North, Tyler, from your years in Cincinnati. You just broke down the Ravens really well. What do you make of the Steelers going through a second spring of an Aaron Rodgers saga?
1: Oh, man, it just seems like every year we go through this, and I'm kind of tired of it. I know a lot of NFL players, fans, and people around the NFL are kind of sick of it. I did talk to Michael Pittman Jr. this offseason, and he said that he's spoken with Aaron Rodgers, and I think he even saw him in person out in Orange County. And that led me to believe, this was like a month ago, and that led me to believe that Aaron Rodgers is for sure coming back. He gave the Steelers assurances that he's going to come back. He just wants to announce it when he feels comfortable and when he's ready. Because why would you talk to Michael Pittman when you're not going to be on the team? Why would you communicate with Mike McCarthy if you're not going to be on the team? It's just a matter of when he announces it, not if. The Steelers have made moves or not made moves that make indicate that Rodgers is going to come back. Yes, they drafted Drew Aller, but nobody expects him to be the starting quarterback with the Pittsburgh Steelers next year. They are high on Will Howard, but nobody believes he's going to be the starting quarterback. So everybody in Pittsburgh, everything that I'm hearing indicates that Aaron Rodgers is going to come back this year. It's just a matter of when he's going to announce it. You would hope he announces it before the draft. That didn't happen. So probably before mandatory minicamps kick off next month. So he's going to announce it between now and the next couple weeks, I think.
2: Tyler, we got about a minute left. Is there a team in the NFL this year that you just have no idea what to expect, right? I mean, of all these 32 teams, probably you have a solid take on most of them. But is there like a team or two coming into the season that you just really don't know right now what to expect out of that team in about 60 seconds?
1: Man, I would say the Bengals. they could be a team that's a Super Bowl caliber team that we would not be surprised if they represented the AFC in a Super Bowl, or at least in the AFC championship game. Or they could be a team that is out of the playoff picture and battling injuries once again and don't get it done on defense, even with the Dexter Lawrence. You never know what you're going to get with the Cincinnati Bengals. And so they are certainly the team that you never know what you're going to get year in and year out. But they're certainly in the hot seat, whether it's Zach Taylor or Joe Burrow, to get it done this year.
0: Tyler, great stuff as always. We love catching up with you. Enjoy the rest of the spring as we work through OTAs and mini camps, and we'll hope to catch up again soon with you.
1: No problem. Thanks for having me on. Have a good day.
0: Absolutely. You too. Tyler Dragon, who covers the NFL for USA Today here on BetMGM Game Day on Westwood One Sports. Yeah, I'll back up what he said about Aaron Rodgers and the Steelers and that mess. PJ, as a lot of folks know, I'm based in Pittsburgh. I've grown up a Steelers fan. I've also grown equally tired of the Aaron Rodgers saga playing itself out through another spring. But I do think it's interesting to me that people who are close to the team have worked very hard to say that this UFA tag that they put on him last week was just a procedural thing, downplaying it. I have to believe that despite spending much of the offseason thinking it was a 99.9% chance Rodgers would be back, I would downgrade that now, at least in my own personal expectation, to something closer to like 60-40, because I could see him just deciding, I don't like the way this was handled. I don't think I'm going to play this year, and just walking away.
2: And it's so interesting because he has such respect for Mike Tomlin, and that was a big part of the reason he joined the Steelers in the first place. Now he gets to team up with a guy who he worked with for a number of years. They won a Super Bowl together. If there was somebody out there to replace Tomlin that would maybe keep Rodgers around, McCarthy probably towards the top of the list. But I agree, Chris. Feels like each day, each week that goes by, you know, at this point, I know Aaron takes a sweet time to make his decisions, but you got to wonder what's going to happen with the Steelers. And again, they're banking on him being there, because if he's not, I don't need to tell you, not a lot of good looking options there in that quarterback room.
0: I'm here for a Drew Aller, Will Howard quarterback battle in training camp.
2: Goodness.
0: Give it to me.
2: Yeah.
0: Two weeks from tomorrow, their first official OTA practice in Pittsburgh. And then 2 weeks after that will be their mandatory minicamp, the first week of June. So we'll see if Aaron Rodgers comes in at some point between now and then. Coming up next year on BetMGM Game Day, I mean, a team that is just circling the drain but still hasn't pulled the trigger on making a move despite a couple of other skippers getting bounced early in season. Plus, I think we may have to take a look at that National League Rookie of the Year race, because somebody has woken up after a difficult first few weeks in the bigs as a teenager. We'll get into all that and then power rank our favorite, well, I guess our least favorite NFL quarterback rooms at the top of the hour. All on the way, alongside PJ Glasser, I'm Chris Mack. This is BetMGM Game Day on Westwood One Sports.
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4: Aaron Rodgers still hasn't decided if he's returning.
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2: Going to the gap. He's going to make it to the notch. Griffin. For three. Yes.
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4: Here comes Connor. Joe Block and Neil Walker with the call on Sportsnet Pittsburgh yesterday. Connor Griffin, a triple to left center, and the Pirates blew out the Reds. I think it ended up being 17-4, 17-5. I don't know. The Reds walked like seven guys in a row at one point in the second inning. The Pirates had 14 on the board in the first four in what has been a wild NL Central so far. Welcome back into BetMGM Game Day here on Westwood One Sports, live across North America on Sirius XM Channel 375. Also inside the Westwood One Sports app and the Odyssey app, A-U-D-A-C-Y. I'm Chris Mack alongside PJ Glasser. We'll get into Connor Griffin and what I think should be starting to become a conversation about National League Rookie of the Year as we're fully a month into the regular season. You want to bet on something like Rookie of the Year? Maybe just today's ball game. 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Before we get to that, though, PJ, the Mets lost again last night. Late last night, if you were on the East Coast and didn't stay up for the loss in Anaheim. It happened in extras. They've won just three series this year. Still trying to recover, it feels like, from that 12-game losing streak that buried them at the bottom of the NL East a couple weeks into the season. And Carlos Mendoza still has a job. We've seen Robbie Thompson get fired for a slow start in Philly, even though everybody there liked him. We've seen Alex Cora get fired for a slow start in Boston with some internal politics against the front office and Craig Breslow, and a slow start by the Sox. We haven't seen Mendoza get the axe yet. Should he? I mean, do the Mets have to do something at some point to try and stop this free fall?
5: I think they might need to, but Chris, you almost wonder if them not firing at this point just kind of tells you that they're waving the towel on the season. Because wow. A lot of times when teams do this, Phillies, Red Sox, it's to find a spark. And Philadelphia, to their credit, has been playing a lot better ever since Mattingly's become the manager. Boston is only three games out of the final wild card spot because of how bad the American League is. So both of those teams kind of see a window and they feel like, all right, if there's still a lot of time left, we make a change. Maybe we can still make something of the season. I kind of think the Mets are just like, you or me, Chris, could manage this team. And I don't know, you know, if it would make much of a difference to Mendoza. It's been an absolute nightmare. The fact that they're 11-22 and have the worst record in baseball is kind of incredible. No team has ever lost 12 straight and made the playoffs. So all these things, I think, even though it's only May 3rd and there's so much baseball left, and it wasn't too long ago when the Mets had a terrible start and they turn all the way back, they make the playoffs. It was that OMG Mets team with Grimace and all those sorts of things. So they've kind of done it here recently. They know it can be done. I'm shocked, quite frankly, that they haven't fired Mendoza yet. The only reason I think they haven't is they just kind of just feel like, Chris, that at this point, nothing can wake this team up or nothing can spark this team. And they're hoping that maybe if they just wait long enough with Mendoza, that keeping them there, they can find a spark. But I don't know, man, if it keeps going like this, if the Mets win 70-75 games, it's very unlikely he's back next year as their manager or that he's going to make it the whole season. But yeah, I'm surprised that he's still there at this point, to be honest with you.
4: Yeah, and I get like the losing streak happened while Soto was out, and I think in the midst of like a 6-game hitting streak right now. So maybe Juan Soto waking up a little bit at the plate will breathe some life back into this thing. But to go out to Anaheim against an Angels team that's just as rough looking after what was a somewhat promising start to the season, and lose that series, even if it happened in extras, it's a rough go for the Mets right now. And I think if you're really going to look to affect some kind of change in a big, fat, bloated payroll kind of team, that might be the wake-up call that they need, is casting Mendoza aside. You're right. It just looks like they're waving the white flag right now. I mentioned Connor Griffin to start the segment. Had a huge day yesterday for the Pirates, 4-for-5 with a couple of extra base hits and a couple of RBIs. The National League Rookie of the Year race, you can still get Connor Griffin right now, PJ, at around 10-to-1, depending where you shop it. And I think this might be our mutual friend Jay Kasson, who watches every single game all over baseball, both MLB and college, made a note of suggesting, I think like a week and a half ago, hey, if you're in on Connor Griffin, now is the time to jump on those Connor Griffin Rookie of the Year bets, because he's starting to heat back up. And the numbers over the last 9 games since he had his 20th birthday, he's officially no longer a teenager. The numbers over the last 9 games for Griffin, 14-for-34, that's 412 as an average, 2 homers, 8 RBIs, 4 multi-hit games. He's raised his season batting average from 182 to 260, which I don't think there are any other serious NL Rookie of the Year contenders batting better than 260 right now. And his OPS is up to 714. Might be time to jump on the Connor Griffin bandwagon.
5: Certainly could. And this would be the time to do it, because even though you never want to hop onto a futures bet when it starts to become trendy and the odds aren't as good, but it still doesn't feel like, Chris, maybe the books have quite caught up yet. And because of how good that NL Central has been, even though the Pirates are playing good baseball, they're still above 500. And as you highlighted, Griffin's playing a lot better. Still think there's good value there on Pittsburgh. So I like that. I mean, as you know, they were playing my Orioles when he made his MLB debut and he ripped that double into left center field. It was a little bit of a struggle after that, but he's starting to figure it out. I mean, that kid is so talented. 20 years old, and to be in the major leagues doing what he's doing. Pirates have a good one. Good for you and for them that they were able to lock him up to that long-term deal. So, yeah, man, I mean, he's going to play every day. He's going to have all the opportunities to definitely try and win this NL Rookie of the Year race. And Pirates keep winning games and keep, being in contention in that National League Central race. If Griffin has the numbers to match it, I think he's definitely going to be right there in the conversation.
4: Yeah, and this isn't to take anything away from J.J. Weatherholt either, because I think, you know, he had a big week this week against his hometown team, Pirates. Weatherholt and the Cards came to Pittsburgh for a 4-game series that they swept. Weatherholt had a dinger, a couple of extra base hits. He's the NL favorite right now for Rookie of the Year at 6-to-1 at BetMGM. So there's a guy that is definitely worth a look, and he's provided the pop. He's got 7 home runs, and that's the only place I think where to be all in on Griffin, that's the only place left lacking where maybe you would hit pause before you go in on Griffin, is that he's only got the couple of homers and he hasn't really started to pump the ball out of the ballpark yet, like Sal Stewart and Cincy or Weatherholt in St. Louis.
5: 1,000%. I mean, that National Central, what a great story it's been. Nobody's talking about the Cardinals. I mean, it's unbelievable what they're doing. 20-13. They won again yesterday against the Dodgers. They won 6 straight. A lot of people thought this might have been the worst team in baseball. And because of how good the division is, they're 1 game back of the Cubs and they're tied with Cincinnati. But pretty incredible what they're doing. So, yeah, man, you got a good one there with Griffin. Weatherholt's had a terrific year. It's going to be a great race down to the wire. Last couple of years, doesn't feel like the NL Rookie of the Year race has been all that strong. But this year, it definitely feels like we got a really good race.
4: Yeah, as a Pirates fan, I've been tormented over the years by the Cardinals. Just when you think they're ready to roll over and die, which doesn't happen often, but just when you think they're ready to roll over and die, they become very cardinally, as my friends and I refer to it in our group chats. They just start doing cardinal things. And the way they've played over the last few weeks and really through the first month of the season is exactly what the Cardinals do, PJ.
5: It's annoying. You know, they get rid of this era with Pujols and Yachty and Wainwright, and you're thinking, okay, they're going to go through what the Patriots did for a little, the Spurs did for a little, and I mean, they kind of have a little bit, but again, on paper, it wasn't, this was never supposed to be the season where you looked at, oh, St. Louis figuring it out. And surely here they are at the start of May and they're 7 games above 500.
4: Just so, so cardinally of them to be doing this. Coming up in 25 minutes, do we think there's any way the T-Wolves or the Lakers can challenge the Spurs or the Thunder in the Western Conference semifinals as we wait for those series to get started? But coming up next, we talked a lot about the Deshaun Watson, Shedeur Sanders quarterback battle that will play out this spring and summer in Cleveland. We talked about Mendoza maybe sitting behind Kirk Cousins. We talked about Aaron Rodgers with a couple of rookies behind him. We power ranked the worst NFL quarterback rooms next here on BetMGM.
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1: 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Still morning in a few spots out west here on BetMGM Game Day on Westwood One Sports. Chris Mack alongside PJ Glasser coming up in about 20 minutes. For those of you out west, we try to figure out if there's a path for the Lakers or the Timberwolves in getting past the Thunder or the Spurs as we wait for those Western Conference semifinal series to get started over the next couple of days. Both teams, massive dogs in these series and massive dogs in their respective game ones of those series. We'll get into that in about 20 minutes as, of course, we've got game sevens on the Eastern Conference side being played. The Sixers upsetting the Celtics last night, and now they move on to face the Knicks while we figure out who the matchup is on the other side of the Eastern Conference bracket today, with the Pistons hosting the Magic and trying to come back from down 3-1 in that series, and the Cavs hosting the Raptors. We'll get into all of that, including what we thought of the Sixers dispatching with the Celtics at the top of the hour. But earlier, PJ, we were talking about the Browns quarterback situation with Tyler Dragon of USA Today. And it's, look, I get Todd Monken wants to have something somewhat solidified going into training camp, but it's also hard when Todd Monken goes on 92.3 The Fan in Cleveland with Ken Carmen and Anthony Lima the other day and says, well, we want to see how these guys perform too. So there is a lot left open to interpretation about how this will play out. I think there are questions about whether this quarterback room is very healthy overall, given what we haven't seen from Watson in the last couple of years. Sanders' limitations, and then what else you have going on there with Dylan Gabriel, Talon Green, maybe in some sort of gadget role. But we thought, why not power rank? We'd love to do power rankings here on BetMGM Game Day. Why not power rank the worst NFL quarterback rooms? And there are no shortage of nominees for these lists, PJ. So with that said, I'll let you start. Power rank the worst NFL quarterback rooms from 5 all the way down to number 1, the absolute worst quarterback room in the NFL this year, in your opinion.
2: All right, let's start with number 5. I'm going to go with the Arizona Cardinals, Chris. Right now, Jacoby Brissett is QB1. We know he's holding out for a contract. We'll see if he ends up starting the first game. But as of now, Jacoby Brissett likely going to be the week one starter for Arizona. Gardner Minshew, they got this offseason from Kansas City, who's coming off a major injury, going to be the backup. And then Carson Beck, who they drafted out of Miami, is going to be the third string as of right now. Not a lot to like, Chris. Brissett showed flashes last year for Arizona, which is why I put him at 5. But he's not getting any younger, and you don't really have that many great weapons around. I know they were able to put up some points last year, and Michael Wilson emerged a little bit. You do have Marvin Harrison Jr. Trey McBride's a terrific young tight end. The offensive line isn't good, and you don't have all that much of a run game. So Arizona, because you just kind of have journeyman backup caliber quarterbacks as really your options, and then you have Carson Beck, who's a huge wild card, I'll put you at number 5. Cleveland Browns, you were just talking about, we'll put them at 4. Deshaun Watson, Shedeur Sanders, Dylan Gabriel, Talon Green. Right now, it looks like is going to be the 4 for the Browns. We were just talking with Tyler Dragon, who covers the NFL for USA Today. He believes that they're going to start Watson. I think Todd Monken's probably going to start Watson as well, would be my guess. And the contract does have to do a big part of it. I know at this point, you could just kind of swallow that money if you're the Browns and see what you have in Shedeur. I can see both sides. Watson's hasn't played it down in a while. He's coming off some injuries. But you do have a good young running back in Junkins. I like Fan in the tight end. And I like what they did in the draft with some of the young receivers that they got. And getting Fano, the offensive lineman out of Utah, should help that O-line as well. So I think Monken in his first year, going to go with Watson, see what you have, because, Chris, you can always start with Watson and go to Shedeur. You can't start Shedeur, go to Watson, and then really come back with Shedeur at that point, I feel like. So see if you can find anything out of Watson. I'll put the Browns at number 4. The New York Jets are going to be number three for me. Geno Smith, Brady Cook, Cade Klubnik. That right now is looking like the quarterback room for the Jets. Geno, man, he fooled me big time, Chris, this past season. I was in on the Raiders as a potential playoff team. I really thought they were going to do big things. Geno, throughout his career, had always been great in domes. He was great indoors. It's when you get him outside in the elements where he tends to struggle. And now that he's an AFC East quarterback and he's going to be playing all his home games outdoors at MetLife behind an offensive line, that's no good. A terrible head coach in Aaron Glenn. And even though I like some of the weapons, Garrett Wilson, I like the Kenyans a deep pick. Just that quarterback room and Geno at this point in his career, not a fan. So I'll put them and Geno at number three. Two for me is going to be the Miami Dolphins. Malik Willis comes over from Green Bay. Quinn Ewers is going to be the backup. And then I watch a lot of college football, Chris Mack. I had to look up where the third string Cam Miller went to college. North Dakota State, for those out there wondering. So it's not good for Miami. Malik Willis did a lot of good things with Green Bay as a backup, and that's why he ends up getting the starting job. Jeff Hapley must have loved what he saw behind the scenes, work ethic, film room, all those sorts of things that made him want to bring Willis over from Miami. I'm not buying it, Chris. I'm not buying it. And Miami, their wide receiver room is a mess. Tyreek Hill. I mean, Jalen Waddle, all these guys are gone. So you're relying on a bunch of rookies and new guys in that building. I think the situation is a disaster. So even though necessarily I might like Willis more than some of these quarterbacks, I think the QB room as a whole, and I think the weapons around him, I'll put the Dolphins at number two. And then finally, Chris, your Pittsburgh Steelers is going to come in at number one. And the reason they're number one is because Aaron Rodgers right now, we don't know for sure if he's going to be on the roster. And I got to take the QB room as what it is today. I do think Rodgers is going to be under center for the Steelers. And if he is, then they won't be the worst QB room in the NFL. But if he's not, Mason Rudolph, Will Howard, Drew Aller, I don't know. Not a whole lot.
1: Look at you bleeding the purple and black right out of your veins, Ravens fan that you are.
2: And I'm one of those Ravens fans that I like, you know, I don't usually hate on the Steelers because you were just talking about the Cardinals being cardinally as a Pirates fan. That's the same way I feel about Pittsburgh. You can never kill them. Okay. I've watched my team lose to the corpse of Charlie Batch. And I just watched somehow us lose in week 18 to no DK Metcalf. So trust me, I wouldn't be shocked in the slightest if Mason Rudolph or Will Howard beat the Ravens. It can be done. But I think as a whole, if Rodgers isn't there, then I think the Steelers have the worst quarterback room in the NFL. So that's my five. Cardinals, Browns, Jets, Dolphins, Steelers. If Rodgers is under center, the Steelers, I think, drop down to five.

of the worst quarterback rooms in the NFL. I'm going to start at number five, where I also have the Arizona Cardinals. Everything you mentioned about Jacoby Brissett not being happy with his role right now and his deal. Sorry, you're Jacoby Brissett. You are a lifetime backup. You took an endorsement deal with an insurance company highlighting the fact that you are a backup. And everybody knows it. Yes, you made a great point, PJ. He did some nice things last year. But you're still Jacoby Brissett. You're still a backup. The backup to the backup, Gardner Minshew? Eesh. I am higher on Carson Beck than a lot of other people are. But that still doesn't mean Arizona's quarterback room is in a good place. So I have them ranked number five right now of my top five worst quarterback rooms. Number four, I also have the Browns. Again, for all the reasons you laid out there about Deshaun Watson not playing really much at all over the last year and a half, questions about Shedeur Sanders and what exactly he's capable of, how they're going to settle that and how messy it may get. You got Shador's brother firing shots at Browns beat writers on social media. I mean, it could just be an abject disaster, and I know you're a big fan of how Todd Monken manages offenses, so that could be another variable to this mess, is how Monken manages all of it. So I have the Browns at number four. At number three, I have the Indianapolis Colts, because we're not totally sure about what Daniel Jones is going to look like coming back from injury, a pretty major injury. They've already decided they're not going to tender the fifth-year option to Anthony Richardson, who is officially the backup right now on the depth chart. And then you've got Riley Leonard sort of lingering off there in the distance. And if anything should happen to Daniel Jones, and or Jones is just not 100% looking like the guy that he looked like for the first half of last season before the injury, I think the Colts are in major trouble, because nobody there believes in Anthony Richardson. Even if they do like some of what he can do on the field, they're worried about him tapping out halfway through a series because he's gassed. And then it all comes back to Riley Leonard, and I don't think that's a solution either. So I actually have the Colts as the third worst quarterback room right now in the NFL. Number two, you mentioned them already. The Miami Dolphins. I mean, I am not a huge believer in Malik Willis. I think Malik Willis, much like we talked about with Jacoby Brissett, I think Malik Willis is just a younger version of Jacoby Brissett. I think he's a career backup. We'll see. Like you said, maybe Jeff Hafley saw something in the Packers facility last year, especially when Willis stepped in for Jordan Love, that he goes, nope, this is the guy I believe in. And that would be all well and good if he had anybody at all to throw the football to. But he doesn't in Miami. So I think that could be a total mess. I have the Dolphins quarterback room as the second worst in the NFL right now, with Quinn Ewers and Cam Miller backing up Willis. And then number one, it's got to be the J-E-T-S, Jets, Jets, Jets. Geno is just a husk of him, of his former self at this point. They were willing to insert Russell Wilson as the backup before Russ, it sounds like, may have decided to pivot to TV, like we talked about earlier. Cade Klubnik, I was not a big believer in coming into this year's draft. So I don't think if something goes sideways with Geno, you're going to be totally comfortable with him as a fourth round pick taking over. Brady Cook, the third string. Bailey Zappi will be in camp as well. So not a lot of confidence in the Jets room. Honorable mentions who did not make the list, I will say, did include the Steelers, because if Rodgers does not show up or does get hurt, I don't know what it's going to look like for them going into the regular season. I don't know if they look to deal Mason Rudolph during training camp to someone whose backup gets hurt during camp, maybe, and that leaves them with Will Howard and Drew Aller, two guys who have a combined zero snaps between them at the NFL level. So things could get sideways really quickly, regardless of how much they say they love Will Howard and how much they may try to coach up Drew Aller. I also had New Orleans as an honorable mention, because I know Tyler Shuck took great leaps and strides in the back third of the season last year. But let's be honest, that's probably due some regression. And if Shuck should struggle this year, even though they've got him some weapons, I really like Olave and Tyson working on opposite ends of the formation from each other. If something should happen to Shuck and they got to go back to Spencer Rattler, Zach Wilson.

0: Texans in camp too as their third string. In and of itself, that downgrades their quarterback room. And then one other team I would have an eye on. If Kyler Murray doesn't come in and get the switch flipped by Kevin O'Connell in Minnesota, that room could go sideways really fast too. If Kyler is mid-Kyler and not reaching the full potential of what we think he's capable of, and J.J. McCarthy is sitting there waiting, Carson Wentz, that could be a recipe for disaster as well. But I'll go Jets 1, Dolphins 2, Colts 3, Browns 4, Cardinals 5, with the Steelers, Saints, and Vikings as honorable mentions, PJ.
1: I also had the Saints, Vikings, and the Colts written down. Those were my honorable mentions as well for all the things that you said. And yeah, Indy, Daniel Jones coming off the injury, and if he's not healthy, they got big issues. Minnesota, I didn't end up putting there because I still think Kyler's got some good football in him. The problem with his is just durability, trusting him to stay healthy. But being coached by O'Connell now, I think that's a good fit. And New Orleans, again, early sample size with Shuck, like you said, but the weapons around him. And I think not only that, Chris, but watching how New Orleans, kind of the whole team galvanized around him. Remember, the Saints were probably the best team in that division towards the end of the year. They just lost. They had lost all the tiebreakers, and they lost so many games at the beginning that they couldn't jump the Panthers and the Bucks. But right. Considering how the Panthers and the Bucks were kind of limping into the postseason and towards the end of the year, and how New Orleans was playing their best football, that was a team that was on the rise. So I think a lot of people in New Orleans are excited about Tyler Shuck now with his first full year and bringing in Tyson, like you said, to go along with Olave. Kamara at this point is definitely on the decline as a running back, but I still think he can be pretty productive. And they got Kendre Miller there, who they drafted last year out of TCU. So Saints are going to be an interesting team. But yeah, I think pretty much, you know, we nailed four of the five teams who we agreed on. Again, Pittsburgh, you could argue not on my list as Rodgers is under center, but with right. Aaron Rodgers being Aaron Rodgers and nobody knowing what that guy's going to do, if he's not the quarterback for the Steelers and decides to retire, your team is in big, big trouble. And Chris, what do you want them to do long term? Like, do you want them to make a blockbuster trade for somebody? Do you have belief in one of these young rookie quarterbacks coming out? Because there are, on paper, a lot of good ones. Like, what direction do you want them to go in?
0: I mean, if you could Voltron together the best attributes from Will Howard and Drew Aller, like the leadership clutch quotient of Will Howard and the arm strength and physical size and ability of Drew Aller, that would be perfect. But you can't Frankenstein a starting quarterback in the NFL. I'll be honest. I am curious to see those two battle it out. Now, I'm not saying for the starting role right away, but I want to see how McCarthy coaches each of these guys up, because McCarthy has his history of working with young quarterbacks. And so I'm curious to see how that plays out. And if that means we've got a summer of 2027 training camp battle in Latrobe between Drew Aller and Will Howard, I'm here for it, because at the very least, it gives us plenty to talk about. 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You just threw it in the chat, PJ, and I was going to mention it before you typed it there. I can't believe, despite mentioning New Orleans and everything that's gone on in the NFC South, neither of us mentioned the Falcons quarterback room with Penix and Tua. Trevor Siemian as the QB3 there.
1: Again, it's just the weapons for me. You got one of the best backs in Bijan. You got a number one receiver in London. Kyle Pitts finally showed flashes of the guy that we all thought he could potentially be coming out of Florida. And, you know, Raheem Morris, it was just such a nightmare there with Atlanta, but you can't deny the talent that that team has. So Stefanski, most of us, I think, would agree is a pretty good coach. And watching what he did in Cleveland when they were in good situations, when the roster was healthy, and when he had guys that he could use at his disposal, that's a pretty good football team, and they could put up some points. So you look at the weapons that Atlanta can have. Even though I'm not the biggest Penix guy and I'm not the biggest Tua guy, I think they can be serviceable quarterbacks. So that was the reason I didn't have Atlanta on there. If Penix was in a situation like Geno was in or Willis was in, then those guys would be on there. But I mean, Bijan, London, you know, these guys are going to make a lot of people look good.
0: We'll talk divisions a little bit later here on BetMGM Game Day on Westwood One Sports. There was only one repeat divisional winner amongst the eight divisions in the NFL last year. Do we think that happens again this year? Are there any worst first candidates that we like, or maybe first to worst candidates? We'll get into that in about 20 minutes here on BetMGM Game Day. Chris Mack alongside PJ Glasser. But coming up next, do we think there's any way? Can we build a possible scenario in our heads for either the T-Wolves and or the Lakers to somehow spoil the Western Conference Final that we all just expect and have expected for months that we would get between San Antonio and Oklahoma City as we move on throughout the NBA playoffs? That next right here on BetMGM Game Day on Westwood One Sports.
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3: Quarterback Bo Nix had a second surgery on his broken ankle and is expected to be limited during Broncos OTAs. Should Sean Payton be concerned if his franchise passer will be ready for training camp? Westwood One Sports.
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0: 9 points in 23 minutes. 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
2: Gonna need a whole lot of Rui Hachimura if you're gonna have any hope against the Thunder without Luka Doncic involved. Lakers, though, they get the Thunder after taking care of the Rockets the other night in Game 6. Do they have any hope? Can we build any kind of path forward for them? Ian Eagle with the call there on Prime the other night in that Game 6 win for the Lakers. And do the T-Wolves have any kind of path forward against the Spurs in the second round in the Western Conference? Or are we just destined for Thunder Spurs like we've always believed? We'll get into that conversation in just a minute here on BetMGM Game Day on Westwood One Sports, inside the Westwood One Sports and Odyssey apps, and live across North America on Sirius XM Channel 375 alongside PJ Glasser. I'm Chris Mack. At the top of the hour, we get back into what happened in Boston last night. And where did the Celtics go from here? Could Joe Mazzulla be in trouble? How does Brad Stevens reshape this roster going into the summer as the Sixers get ready for the Knicks in what I think PJ and I both believe will be an epic sort of de facto Eastern Conference Finals series between Philly and Boston? And in 20 minutes, which division winners do we think in the NFL have the best chance of repeating? We only had one repeat NFL division winner last year. But let's hone in on the Western Conference semifinals, PJ. We've talked so much about the East today, obviously, with two game sevens later today, about a little more than an hour away from tip-off in Detroit between the Pistons and the Magic, and then Cavs-Raptors later. We had Celtics-Sixers last night. Is there a path forward? Do you see a path forward for either the T-Wolves or the Lakers in these second-round series against the Spurs and the Thunder, respectively?
3: Yeah, if both teams were fully healthy, then maybe, especially Minnesota. The Lakers don't have Luka. I don't see it. I think they win a game at most, but I think that's going to be a sweep. I really can't make a case for LA. They've struggled with teams that have had athleticism all year. They're a 15.5-point dog in game one. I mean, Phoenix was a 7.5-point dog, you know, for those games in Oklahoma City. So for as impressive as the Lakers looked against Houston, the books are telling you that the Suns and the Lakers, there really isn't that much of a difference between the two teams, which I find interesting. Just think it's a brutal matchup, so I can't make a case there. Minnesota, however, I don't think it's a foregone conclusion that we're not going to see Anthony Edwards in this series, Chris. I think there's a chance maybe he returns for game three, maybe a potential game four. I know Shams tweeted out that it was going to be multiple weeks. We'll see what ends up happening, but Edwards is just, I mean, he's such a dog, you know, and he's a guy that historically he's healed pretty quickly throughout his career. And I think we just all love to see him so that this series can be competitive. Minnesota, though, I mean, they just, with the guys that they have on that team, man, with Jaden McDaniels, and Sumu, and Terrence Shannon the other night, and Randall, and if there was a guy that you would want to potentially contain, frustrate, limit Wemby somewhat, it would have to be Gobert. The fact that we get the big Frenchman going at it will be a lot of fun in this series. I know there are like some series spreads out there, Chris, at like 4.5. That is minus money, but you can bet the over for the Wolves to win a game in the series. I like that. I think Minnesota is going to win actually two games in this series. I like the Spurs in six because, to your point, everybody expects it to be Spurs Thunder. Western Conference Final, and I think it is going to be that, but generally it's never as easy as it seems, right? When we all think it's going to be a certain collision course, we all thought we were getting Knicks Celtics in the second round. We all thought that was going to be the Eastern Conference Final, and look what ended up happening. So we're all expecting it, and we all thought it was going to be Spurs Nuggets in the second round, and that didn't end up happening. So, you know, this is how it goes sometimes. One of these teams is going to struggle more than we expect. I think it's going to be San Antonio. I like the Wolves to win a couple games in this series. Maybe game one is the game to potentially look to bet them, press the spread. And I could see myself having a little money line bet on Minnesota as well. But yeah, I think there's a chance the Wolves can make competitive. Lakers, I can't say it.
2: So I think especially 13.5 being the spread on game one, Tuesday night between Minnesota and San Antonio. Like, that just feels way overinflated based on, like you said, the Anthony Edwards absence and the way the Spurs handled the Trailblazers. And just, let's be honest, the way the Spurs have played all year. Like, the one thing Wemby has refused to accept is that they're a year, quote, ahead of schedule, right? Every time that's come up, he's dismissed it outright and said, no, now is our time. But if there are a couple of guys, you mentioned Rudy Gobert, I just think Gobert and Reed just absolutely pestering Victor Wembanyama is going to make his life a living hell in this series. I'm not saying the Spurs are going to lose. I'm not saying Wemby isn't going to still go off. He's not going to have, you know, a couple 4 or 5 block games. He's still going to be able to do that defensively. But I think offensively, it could be a bit of a struggle for him at times in this series because of Gobert's effectiveness down low and Naz Reid there as well. With the willingness and the almost the joy he gets in playing a little more physically against Wemby, which is still a question mark we have to see play out in the postseason especially. So I think my path forward for the T-Wolves involves stealing one of the first three. That's all I'm asking. I'm not asking much. Steal one of the first three so that you're not down 3-0 in this series and have no hope of coming back. Be at home for Ant's return in a game 4, which would be 15 days, a little more than 2 weeks post-injury. You mentioned Shams Charania's report that it would be multiple weeks. If Edwards is able to come back after 2 weeks, be back for game 4, and they're able to send this thing back to San Antonio in game 5 at 2 games apiece, I don't want to say all bets are off, but I believe in the possibility of Minnesota shocking the world if they have a healthy Anthony Edwards in game 4 and beyond. If Gobert and Reed are playing Wemby as tough and as physically as I expect them to on the Spurs offensive end of the court, I just think the one thing that could still lead to this being a 4 or 5 game series for San Antonio is just the Spurs perimeter defense just completely shutting down and locking out everyone, including Edwards, if he were to come back and be healthy in this series. And I could see that being a serious problem for Minnesota. But the path forward in my mind involves Ant coming back in game 4, if not earlier, in game 3, and somehow they go to San Antonio game 5 with this being 2 apiece. As for the Lakers, the only path forward I see, PJ, I don't think it's very hopeful to get a Doncic return in this series, unless you're talking about it going 6 or 7 games, maybe, is that Austin Reeves wakes up and looks like himself after coming back from his own injury. And if Reeves can get hot and steal a game, if LeBron can steal a game, he took over game 6, which I wasn't surprised by. The old man still got it in there from time to time. If they can steal 2 of the first 5 somehow and come home for a game 6, and there's some sort of otherworldly Luka Doncic return for game 6 in L.A., maybe, just maybe. But I also think it's much more likely that the Thunder roll in this thing. And, I mean, they survived the first round, barely breaking a sweat. I don't think, from what I remember, I don't think SGA or Chet Holmgren had to play more than 30 minutes in any of those games. And they made Devin Booker look utterly human most of the series, even without Jalen Williams available. And he's still working back from that hamstring strain. So I suspect it's probably more like Thunder in 5, but if you could get Austin Reeves to get hot and steal you a game, if you could get LeBron to steal you a game and somehow get home for game 6, still be alive for a game 6 and only down 3-2, maybe there's an outside shot. But that's a very, very long shot.
3: Chris, I'm looking at the futures market on BetMGM right now. Minnesota is 150-1 to win the NBA Finals. The Lakers are 30-1. How is that possible?
2: How is that
3: can be that big a discrepancy, right? If theoretically both teams have to go through OKC and San Antonio, potentially both teams are dealing with injuries to stars, Luka out for the Lakers and Edwards out for the Wolves. Even if you were saying that you expect Luka to be back if they get past OKC, and that's why they're 30-1. How can Minnesota, in what world can they be 150-1? I think off of principle, from a value standpoint, you have to bet that. Like, the Lakers are 30-1, the Sixers are 35-1, then you have the Magic at 400-1, and the Raptors at 750-1. Both of those teams are playing a game seven today as big underdog. Minnesota's already through to the second round. I think at the break here, I'm actually going to throw a few dollars on Minnesota at 150-1, because sometimes you just see a price that makes absolutely no sense. And this is one of those times where do I think Minnesota is going to win the finals? I don't. That's an absolutely absurd price.
2: I'll be honest. You laid out the numbers there. Those would compel me to maybe drop a few bucks on the Sixers at 35-1. Like, the fact that they've got a longer number right now than the Lakers. And yeah, they've got to get through the Knicks and then whatever is left on the other side of the Eastern Conference. But like you said, the Lakers have to go through OKC, and then you're presuming anyway, it's the Spurs. But I don't think Minnesota's a good matchup for the Lakers either. That defense against the Lakers, if they go cold, I mean, that. So the only thing that would even remotely approach making sense for why those numbers are so different, Lakers at 30-1 and Timberwolves at 150-1 to go win the NBA Finals, and that larger disparity would be that, obviously, Lakers being the more popular team, being a national brand, there's a lot more money on them. And so the books are just trying to protect themselves against that. And then also that you've got maybe the outside hope, if you're betting the Lakers, that if they get through OKC, like you said, you get Luka back and you're not having to face San Antonio. I don't know, but you're right. That doesn't make any sense at all. That doesn't add up to me.
3: I mean, Minnesota's been in the Western Conference Final two straight years. Like, this is a team that knows how to win in the postseason. I get that they're likely going to have to go through OKC too if they somehow get past San Antonio, but I promise you, if they beat the Spurs, they're not going to be like 150 to. It's going to be if OKC plays Minnesota in the Western Conference Final, Minnesota to win the series is probably going to be like plus 600. And then they're going to be favored against any team that they play in the finals, not named the Knicks. So if the Sixers upset the Knicks or the Cavs or the Pistons knock them out, whatever, Minnesota's probably going to be a favorite in that NBA final. I just think it's an insane price. So I bet it. 150-1. Is it going to hit? No chance. But is that just a ridiculous number? It absolutely is. There is no way that Minnesota should be that big of a long shot.
2: But if it does hit, we're going to celebrate, PJ. We're going to celebrate with you.
3: Absolutely.
2: Coming up here on BetMGM Game Day on Westwood One Sports. We only had one repeat division winner in the NFL last year, and it was the Eagles breaking that streak of non-repeat NFC East winners. Who do we think has the best shot to repeat as division champs this year? Do we see any worst to first possibilities in the NFL? We'll dive into all of that next here on BetMGM Game Day on Westwood One Sports.
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4: George Pickens signed his franchise tag, but still isn't locked in long term. Does the star receiver continue catching passes from Dak in Dallas? Or will Pickens get traded before training camp? 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
1: In about a half hour or so, we asked just about the general philosophy of something one team with a rookie quarterback is doing and whether we're on board with it or not. Top of the hour at 3 Eastern, noon Pacific here on BetMGM Game Day. More reaction to the Sixers taking care of the Celtics last night. What's it mean for Boston's offseason? And what's it mean for Philly going forward against the Knicks in what should be an epic Eastern Conference semifinal series? Chris Mack alongside PJ Glasser here on Westwood One Sports. And it just hit me during the week as I was having conversations with the crew on You Better You Bet, PJ, filling in for Nick Costos this week, that we only had one repeat NFL division champion last year out of all eight divisions. It was the Eagles in the NFC East, which broke that string of consecutive different division winners in the NFC East. And you start to look at how things have gone this offseason. You look at last year's standings, and I think it's a fair question to ask, how many will we get this year? If any, could we have eight different division winners in the NFL this year? Let's start with that. How many repeat champions, division champions, do you think we get in the NFL this year?
2: I only think it's going to be one, Chris. I think it's going to be the Eagles in the NFC East. And I think a lot of people are going to like Dallas to win that division. I'm good. When people are aboard the Dallas Cowboys hype train, that's when I'll get off at the next stop, Chris. Okay. And I'll take another train. I'm good on that. Philly is still the class of the NFC East, folks. I know it may not look as pretty as Dallas's offense. I know we all hate Sirianni, you know, as a head coach, because he just seems like such an a-hole. But, I mean, that's still the class of the division. You got Barkley there, getting lemon for A.J. Brown with Devontae Smith and Jalen Hurts, and they got one of the best defenses in the NFL. Dallas, on paper, I get it. It looks great. The offense is going to be one of the best in the NFL. The Caleb Downs pick was my favorite of the entire draft. Full year of Quinnen Williams. There's a lot to like with the Cowboys. I get it. I still think Philly's going to win that division. So I think the Eagles are going to be the only repeat winner. Like, I went through it. I think the Bills are going to win the AFC East when the Pats did last year. I think the Ravens are going to win the North when the Steelers did. I think the Texans are going to win the South and the Jags did. The AFC West, you can give me the Chiefs. I actually kind of think the Chargers are going to win it this year. The Broncos won it last year. The Bears won the North. I'm on the Packers this year. Panthers won the South. I'm on the Falcons. And then the Seahawks won the West. I'm on the Rams this year because I think the Rams playing that NFC championship game in Seattle, this window closing with Stafford, they know the importance of getting that home field. They don't want to have to go on the road again to a Seattle, to a Philly. You don't want to have to play in those environments. You want to, even though you're not going to have much of a home field advantage, you'd much rather play your NFC championship game at home at SoFi. So, Chris, I mean, you really could make a case for, like, all of these divisions having a team, you know, a non-repeat winner. The NFC East was the only one that I went to where I think the Eagles repeat. But I really think outside of that, man, every division this year, we're going to get a winner of a division that did not win it last year.
1: Yeah, I wouldn't be shocked if we had eight new division winners as well. I think the one that gives me the most pause, though, is the AFC West, because I can see the Broncos just doing what they did on defense again, stifling everybody every week, creating havoc in the secondary, creating turnovers. And I'm still not sold on Mahomes looking like Mahomes coming back from the injury, even if he does start week one, even if Andy Reid wants to tell us that he's going to be ready to go for training camp. You could tell me all that, and I'm not going to be sold on Justin Herbert until I see it for a full season. So I could see the Broncos repeating. As for the Cowboys, I don't know. Maybe it's just off-season hype, but I could see them taking control of the NFC East this year. It's a great point. Everybody wants to jump aboard the Cowboys hype train. You're more than welcome to jump off. The biggest question for me with the Cowboys is George Pickens actually going to be there when it's all said and done, week one? We had somebody jump in the YouTube chat and mention odds on offensive player of the year. They said Pickens is still at 50-1. Doesn't make sense to them. Longer odds than Amon-Ra, than Omarion Hampton, than Zach Charbonnet. I will say the reason you have such a long number on Pickens is I think people still aren't convinced around the league, myself included, that he's actually going to be in Dallas this year. I would not be the least bit surprised to see him, even though he signed the franchise tag. All that does is make it easier to trade him, I believe, if something were to come up this summer, if somebody were to jump into the Cowboys chat and be like, hey, Jerry, Steven, here's a first-round pick. I don't know if they'd get that for Pickens, but if somebody gives them an offer that they feel like they can't turn down and they're not quite ready to put up with the headache that Pickens could be all year, I could see him somewhere else.
2: That's fair. I certainly think that's the case. That could be the case for sure with Pickett. And with Jerry, I mean, who knows? None of us thought he would ever trade Micah, and then he ends up doing that, you know? So I wouldn't throw anything off the table. Mm-hmm. Dallas. The Broncos are interesting, Chris. The one reason I think they might not repeat is they were one of those teams, maybe not to the extent of the Bears, but they were one of those teams that just had those magical seasons in a sense where they won way more games than they probably should have, where it's just not sustainable, right? They were on a stretch there where I think they won like five straight games by 5 points or less. They were just constantly finding new ways to win. And like you said, still one of the best defenses in football. Peyton's a terrific coach. They arguably have the best offensive line in the sport as well. I think we're focusing so much, though, on the Mahomes injury. I'm not so sure, like, Bo Nix is going to be 100%. Yeah. You know what I mean? Like, he's probably going to be back week one, but so much of Bo's game is the mobility and his ability to make plays off script, scramble. If he's not able to do those things, I mean, that really hurts that Broncos offense. His health, I think, is a little bit of a question for me. And just the Broncos, I mean, so many games last year, they just could have easily lost. That's my only concern with them. But again, great coach, great defense. They definitely could do it and win a lot of games. I'm just more so, I think the Chargers, that McDaniel hire, such a good one, especially for the regular season. Like, I'm in on the Chargers in the regular season. When we get to the playoffs and Herbert, that's a different conversation. But regular season Chargers, I'm in. I got no problem betting division, betting win totals, all those sorts of things on LA.
1: You have any worst to first contenders you like? Like, I think it's cheating to just say the Lions because that division was so tightly packed. Maybe the Saints in the South?
2: That's where I was probably going, is New Orleans, because like we were talking about a couple segments ago, Chris, you could have made an argument that was maybe the best team in the division towards the end of the year, that the way that they were playing. So I think it's probably the Saints. The Giants will be a hot pick because people see Philly maybe as a vulnerable favorite. You get Harbaugh, the additions that they have, Dart as a nice young quarterback, but I don't really like the Giants this year. The only other one I think that could be intriguing besides New Orleans, if you're not taking Detroit, I think Tennessee could be interesting. Yeah. Tennessee, I don't Chris, know about, got a lot better.
1: Yeah, I don't know about that winning the division, but certainly sure, I could see them as a sneaky playoff contender late if Cam Ward continues to improve exponentially the way he did down the stretch in the second half of last year for the Titans. Back into the NBA in just a moment here on BetMGM Game Day. When the games get bigger, the crowds get louder, the excitement ratchets up to another level. 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Speaking of game sevens, we had one last night in Boston. I don't think it went the way, at least the last few games of that series, anybody expected between the Sixers and the Celtics. What's it mean for Boston going forward this offseason? What's it mean for the Sixers facing the Knicks in the next round? That's next here on BetMGM.
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1: Coming up in 20 minutes, is this team doing right by their rookie quarterback with who they've brought in to help mentor him and how they're claiming they're going to handle the position going into week one? We'll get into that here on BetMGM Game Day on Westwood One Sports. Alongside PJ Glasser, I'm Chris Mack, live across North America on Sirius XM Channel 375 and always live inside your Westwood One Sports app as well as the Odyssey app, AUDACY. You want to jump in the conversation? What do you think of what we got in front of us with a pair of Game 7s in the Eastern Conference today? 310-840-4910, 310-840-4910. We previewed Magic Pistons and Cavs Raptors earlier. The winners of those two are going to meet each other in the Eastern Conference semifinals. A lot of people think that series doesn't even matter because the other Eastern Conference semifinal is now set between the Knicks and the Sixers and what should be an epic seven-game battle between those two. We can get into that in a second, PJ, but first, putting the wraps on what happened last night at the Garden in Boston. Philly finally had a strong first quarter. Tyrese Maxey talked about it after the game. He said they wanted to put the onus on themselves to come out strong, and they did. Joel Embiid, 10 points in the first quarter. Philly, a 13-point lead after the first 12 minutes after they had been minus 44 point differential in the first quarter through the first six games. So they didn't have to battle back. They were able to kind of dictate the terms of engagement. Joel Embiid being healthy meant he was able to attack the rim and even spot up for some really nice jumpers on the edge of the paint. And Boston was ice cold early. They did get hot in the second quarter, briefly, very briefly, for like 30 seconds, held a lead in last night's game, but went ice cold down the stretch. And without Jason Tatum, they just didn't. The lack of secondary scoring that they had all year with Tatum out didn't show up last night. And so ice cold down the stretch. At one point, they missed 10 straight field goals late in the fourth quarter. So Boston now, I think, has to take a long look at whether this roster is properly built from the inside out. There's no question about what they have on the perimeter. When they get hot and start hitting threes, as many as they take, they can go on a run with anybody in this league. But on the inside, they just didn't have it last night.
2: Chris, you know what's funny is prior to that NBA championship that Boston won 3 years ago, whenever they were in the playoffs, you know, we'd kind of all just shrug them off. Like, it was this team that had this great regular season, but whenever they got to the postseason, we'd just be like, well, we know the Celtics are going to find some way to lose. They're going to lose a series that they shouldn't, and then they win the title, they change their perception, and these last few years, with really no strong teams in the East, we've all kind of looked at them as the team to beat, and now they're starting to come up short again. And now that start of that championship honeymoon is worn off, and they've had some quick exits the last few years, and they haven't looked really good doing it. Tatum got injured against the Knicks, and like you said, just no real supporting cast, especially around Brown and Pritchard in these last few games. And Derek White, it's starting to open up eyes, I think, to people. And if this roster runs it back next year or they don't make any significant changes, I know myself and I think a lot of other people, when we're handicapping the playoffs next year, we're going to look at Boston in a very different light than we have the last few years. So I think this year was definitely a big wake-up call. Philadelphia exposed a bunch of things. And we've seen Brad Stevens in this front office be proactive throughout the years or make some moves that not necessarily were head-scratching, but kind of came out of nowhere, where they either make the trade for Porzingis or they trade late Porzingis or they make the Drew Holiday trade, like all these sorts of things that are tied together. And they're very smart and one of the best organizations in the NBA. Like you said, though, I think the biggest thing is they need to address the big man position, especially in the East, because a lot of these top teams – Embiid in Philly, Karl Anthony Towns in New York, Mobley in Cleveland. A lot of these teams have really good big men. And Boston, even though maybe some of their guys defensively give some good effort, from an offensive standpoint, they don't put enough stress on those big guys on that side of the floor. And that's what you need. Yeah. It's great to have a Rudy Gobert-like defensively when he's giving you that. But if you don't have a guy that's giving you that defensively where you don't suffer on the offensive end, you got to find a way to address that. And I think that's what this series did for Boston. But you got to give Philly a ton of credit. Chris, all these years, we've been talking about Philly. When we realized Maxey was on that superstar level, when we realized Embiid was a superstar level, and now they make these additions and they go out and get Paul George and they go and get Nick Nurse the last few years, we've been waiting for this run. When is it coming? And now it's looking like it maybe is all coming together. So it's just so funny what a playoff series does to the perception around organizations, teams, what they need to end up doing. If Philly would have just rolled over and they would have lost to Boston, you know, in five games, 4-1, we would have been having none of these conversations. Tatum would have gotten his rest. They would have gotten ready for New York. Instead, they go home and they're facing big questions. And Philly, on the other hand, we're looking at them as, man, if they can beat the Knicks, like, this team might go all the way to the finals, and who knows what could happen.
1: Yeah, when they play like they did in the last three games of that series, they can beat anybody in the East. The question is, how much longer can they string that together, right? Like, that's my biggest question for the Sixers, especially going into the Garden. They're going to have to win at least a couple in New York if they're going to win that series. And like you said, it all comes down to the big man. I have confidence that if he stays healthy, Joel Embiid, especially the way he played towards the end of this series, can out-duel, out-physical, I think that's the most important thing, Karl Anthony Towns. And if Embiid wins the battle against Kat in with any kind of margin, then I think it really reduces the amount that you need Tyrese Maxey and or Paul George to come out and shoot the lights out every night and out-duel Jalen Brunson on the perimeter. That's the question, though. Can Embiid continue to do it? That's always been the question with Embiid. How much can he do it? How long can he sustain this level of effort? And I'll be honest, you mentioned it earlier. When we saw him go down a couple of times in the fourth quarter last night, you know, people inadvertently rolling into his knees or his lower leg, I immediately thought, oh, here we go. Doesn't matter if they finish this off or not, because Embiid's not going to be healthy for a series against the Knicks that we inevitably feel is going to go at least six, if not seven games. But if he can stay healthy, that changes all the calculus, all the math in the Eastern Conference.
2: Absolutely does. And Joe Mazzulla talked about that after the game. The reporters were asking him what changed in this series, and he said Joel Embiid came back. And that's really what it is. Reggie Miller was talking about it on the broadcast last night too, early on in the game, when you could just tell like Embiid was going to be in one of those rhythms. He's truly unstoppable. I mean, he can get that mid-range elbow jumper whenever he wants. And if he's knocking that down, there's nothing you can do. On top of that, if he's knocking down three-pointers, like, it's just, he is unguardable at that size, with the touch, with the ball handling. He's truly an incredible talent, and that's never been the knock on Embiid. Nobody's ever questioned how great of a player he is. It's always going to be about the durability. And you know, he missed a lot of the regular season and he missed some of the postseason, but he's back now. He's playing great. I don't think any of us expected him to look that good coming into a series that late and missing all that time. But man, did he was terrific last night. And if he's going to play that way against New York, Chris, they're going to be in some trouble, man, because, you know, the Knicks, that's a team that their bench is

0: think I'd maybe take Maxey and Embiid, though, especially the way that they're playing right now.
1: Yeah, I think the most interesting push-pull dynamic of this series and the adjustments that we're going to see by both Nick Nurse and Mike Brown are, you know, are you going to, if you see Embiid start to heat up and have a first quarter, for example, like he did last night, and you're Mike Brown, do you then start to double him with, you know, Towns and OG? And if those two are harassing Embiid, is he able to clean up the glasses you need him to, and or take the ball and kick it back out to the shooters on the perimeter? Because if Maxey and George are shooting the way they did last night and throughout the end of this series, especially George in game 6 and 7, okay, now we've got the ability to force the Knicks to really... neither team, I don't think, is going to win on spreading the floor. But if you're battling to a draw inside with Embiid going up against Cat and Mitchell Robinson with some help from Anunoby, okay, if we're battling to a draw on the inside, then it comes back out, like you mentioned, to those perimeter guys. And that's when I think it becomes about Paul George, because if Brunson and Hart are able to somewhat neutralize Tyrese Maxey and keep him from taking over games, all right, here we go, PG, it's your time to shine, brother. Are you going to be able to do what he did in games 6 and 7 in particular against Boston? And I think that's where you can maybe mitigate some of the depth advantages that the Knicks have over the Sixers. Is if Paul George shows up big in this series, it opens a whole new avenue towards winning ball games.
0: And another guy that could be an X factor is the rookie VJ Edgecombe, because his two biggest games of that Boston series were on the road. He had 30 in game 2 without Embiid. And then last night with Maxey and Embiid going off, he chipped in with 23. We talk all the time in game 7s. Your stars need to play like stars, but how many times is it up to that other player, that role guy or that glue guy that steps up and gives you a big performance? And that was Edgecombe last night. Paul George was also very good as well. But he's going to be key in this series. And I like the fact that his biggest games in those Boston series came on the road, because once again, Philly's playing in a series where they don't have home court. They're going to need to go to the Garden and win at least one, if not two games in this series, because you figure the Knicks probably going to win a game in Philly at some point. But I like the way this Philly team's playing. They have a ton of confidence, and I think the fact that they're underdogs again, they're really looking forward to that role. All the pressure is on the Knicks. So going to be a heck of a series, Chris. You just hope that everybody stays healthy. You hope that Brunson stays healthy and George stays healthy and Embiid stays healthy as well, because if they do, this outside of Thunder and Spurs, this might be the second best series that we get the entire playoffs.
1: Let me pivot back to the Celtics for just a second, because we talked about they've got to focus on a big man because they weren't able to compete against Embiid in this series when he was healthy and back on it. Would you consider, or how seriously would you consider, dealing from that depth in the backcourt, Peyton Pritchard, Derek White, to find that big man? Because it's not really available on the free agent market this offseason, just scrolling through the pending free agents that we'll have this summer. That has to be, if you're Brad Stevens, you have to consider everything short of Tatum and Brown, obviously, to make a move to find somebody in the middle.
0: You definitely do. That's the big question. They're not getting rid of Brown and Tatum. I can't see him doing that. Pritchard, maybe, if the offer's good enough. Or Derek White. I think it's more likely, to be honest with you, they get rid of Derek White than I think it is Pritchard, because of what he gives them off the bench and how comfortable he is in that role. I think if they mix it up at all, Derek White would probably be the guy to go. But yeah, they got to do something last night, Chris. Of their starting lineup, only two players scored. Derek White and Jaylen Brown. That's it. Ron Harper gave him 0 points in 4 minutes. Garza gave him 0 points in 9 minutes. And Shireman gave him 0 points in 22 minutes. I know some of those guys aren't out there to score the ball, but you shouldn't have three starters that go scoreless in the game. Ron Harper Jr. never really made sense to start the game in the first place. I know he's only out there to score, or he's only out there to start because Pritchard comes off

0: bench and he still played 39 minutes. So maybe you can cross that one out, I guess. But very strange to see a box score in a game seven of a two seed for a team in the NBA to have three starters that go scoreless last night.
1: I would have my eyes on, if I were the rest of the league, the Giannis Antetokounmpo sweepstakes that could take place this summer. And does Boston consider patching over that hole in the paint with Giannis? I think that's one of those places where I would look and say, okay, Milwaukee, what do you need and how much do you need? And do we have something that we could offer aside from Brown and Tatum, obviously, that would at least start the conversation of a Giannis deal? And I think you put Giannis in that environment where he doesn't have to be the guy, right? He can just feed off of Tatum and Brown and the depth that they have in the backcourt. Again, you'd have to give some of that up, I would think, to get that kind of return. But one final swing at maybe a title for Giannis, and the Celtics, like I said, sort of wallpaper over that weakness they have in the paint. Giannis is a part of something rather than at the head of something, I think could make sense.
0: Certainly could. That's very interesting. I would think they would want to pair Giannis and Tatum together. So Brown would probably be the guy that would be gone. And yeah, if you're Milwaukee, maybe it's Brown, it's Kata, and then it's like four first round pick. I have no idea what they're going to do, but yeah. That's interesting. That's interesting with Giannis in Boston. I could definitely see that.
1: Credit to Zach, who threw that out in the chat. He's not one of the best producers in the business for nothing. Coming up next, I don't know if they're managing this right or not. I know how I would do it. I think PJ knows how he would handle it. How would you handle a young rookie quarterback who should have an immediate impact for you, at least if you spent the draft capital on him that you did, serving as a backup to a veteran starter that we know is not taking you anywhere? We discuss that next right here on BetMGM Game Day on Westwood One Sports.
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1: I've become firmly convinced that, and I should take this to the people that write the checks here at Westwood One Sports. I've become firmly convinced that we should broadcast our commercial break conversations on YouTube during the show because they're that damn good. I mean, we just completely reconfigured the NBA for the most part in one off-air conversation. We'll get to the young quarterbacks in a second and whether they should sit or they should start, whether it makes sense what the Raiders want to do with Mendoza and Cousins starting the season. That's the one that precipitated this whole conversation. We'll get into that in a second here on BetMGM Game Day on Westwood One Sports. Chris Mack alongside PJ Glasser. But I feel like we have to continue this now during the show proper, PJ, because Zach Krall, our executive producer, brought up the idea of where Giannis goes this offseason, right? We started, we've gotten back to a point in this league where your big men matter. We saw it in Boston last night with Embiid. We're going to see it on display in the Sixers-Knicks series. But there are some teams that haven't been able to solve that equation, and there are some teams that are desperate to figure it out, and other teams that are like, hey, we might have something for you. Giannis is what everything in this conversation spins off of. But as Zach also pointed out during the break, like you've got these teams where you look at their rosters and you say, there's not a major glaring weakness. Like, okay, Boston, we talked about the need for a big man. But then you look at Denver's roster. The Nuggets get eliminated this week by Minnesota. And like, I thought about it this week after that game six wrapped up. And I said, What is the immediate move for the Nuggets? What do you do to fix that roster right out of the gate? They're not dealing Nikola Jokic. 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Let's talk about the NBA offseason for just a second, PJ, and what should or would or could be the first big domino to fall. Because I mentioned Giannis. It feels like that may be. Obviously, the draft lottery has to be decided. See what kind of capital different teams have at their disposal. You've been talking about AD and Washington and how that isn't really a fit for Davis. And but what's the first big domino to fall, you think, this offseason?
2: I think it could be Anthony Davis because so much of what's going to happen with him in Washington, I think, is predicated off of what happens in the draft lottery. If the Wizards get the number one pick, number two pick, Anthony Davis all of a sudden more inclined to stay. If they wind up with the fifth pick, probably a good chance he leaves. But even in this draft, getting the number fifth pick, I mean, that's getting a pretty good player. I've been throwing out the idea of Kevin Durant for the last couple of weeks, but then we just kept talking. And then all of a sudden, you know, the Giannis idea is very intriguing to me. Like, would Giannis want to come to DC to play with Trae Young? I think they would be incredible in the pick and roll. And then would he entertain maybe, you know, building with that young upstart Wizards core? So they're an interesting team. Dallas, I think, is also very intriguing because you got Cooper Flagg. Keep in mind, Kyrie was out the whole year. He's going to come back. Could they put together something to pair with those two guys maybe as well? Could you imagine Durant following, going to play with Kyrie again, maybe in Dallas or something like that? I don't know. The NBA is interesting because you're right. There are so many of those teams like Houston, Denver, Boston that could really make some big decisions. But then there are also some teams in the NBA that feel like they're an offseason away from taking that next step. Charlotte is another one of those teams. I watched Charlotte play and they got a lot of good players. It feels like they need to go out and get a great one. And they're not going to get somebody in free agency. So they're a team that needs to make a trade. Could they offer Boston Knipple, Brandon Miller? You know, I'm just throwing stuff out. And it's like, who do you want to build around? Do you want to build around LaMelo, Knipple, Ball? You decide who you want to build around, and then maybe you go out and offer a package for Giannis or something like that. It's going to be very interesting. There are a lot of teams that I think look to make the next step. Portland could be another because now they realize they have something in Denny, try to build around him. I think maybe, though, Chris, to answer your initial question, Anthony Davis might be the first domino just because He doesn't want to be DC. And since the draft lottery, we'll know this time next Sunday, actually. So that'll be fun to talk about. Next Sunday, we'll have the draft lottery. When we have a good idea of where some of these teams will be picking, we might have a better idea of which teams will be aggressive and which teams maybe not so much.
1: I also think in the NBA, it's as easy as any, more easy than it is in any other of the four major professional sports leagues to just remake your entire roster and entire direction of things in an offseason. As long as you're willing to manage the cap proactively. I know that was something that was brought up by Grant, our board op, you know, when I threw out the Giannis to Boston idea. Now you're talking about climbing onto the second apron and how that hampers everything. If another big salary is going out, though, Jaylen Brown maybe is a possibility. That opens the window. I know Celtics fans are just right now, as they're sitting there in the hangover from this season, they're looking at it and saying, man, we can't break up Tatum and Brown. Why would we do that? Well, as we saw last night and over the last three games of the Sixers series, when you run up against a team with a quality big man, which Embiid was in the back half of this first round series, you need somebody who can combat that. And sorry, Nemeas Kato is not that guy. He's not. So I'm curious to see how a lot of these teams who find themselves making what they think is an early exit in the NBA playoffs spins the NBA offseason this summer. But you're right, with the lottery next weekend, we might start to see some of those dominoes fall. As for the NFL offseason, we saw the Raiders with the first overall pick. They were going to take Fernando Mendoza the entire time. Nobody was shocked by that. I think what a lot of Raiders fans, though, in particular, and people around the league have missed is that as much as they had to take Mendoza, PJ, with the first overall pick, I don't know if Fernando Mendoza is a first overall pick in almost any other draft. I don't know if Mendoza is a guy who I'm willing to say right now is the quarterback that can, regardless of what other talent you have around him, drag your team kicking and screaming to the playoffs if they're not otherwise very good. I think Mendoza is a great example of a quarterback who could be very good, maybe. That's his utmost ceiling. He could be a very good, maybe top 10 quarterback in the league. He's not a guy. There are quarterbacks you draft. Joe Burrow, for example, when the Bengals drafted him. I throw him right into the deep end because he is going to instantly, even as a rookie with no NFL experience, make my team and my offense that much better. Mendoza isn't that for me. And so I have no problem at all with the Raiders letting Mendoza stand on the sideline, hold a clipboard, wear a ball cap, and watch Kirk Cousins and learn through Cousins' failures for 6, 8, maybe even 10 weeks. And if Mendoza isn't in there until Thanksgiving, as a Raiders fan, I'm totally fine with that.
2: My take all offseason, Chris, is going to be that Vegas this year is the Giants last year. When the Giants came into the season, they drafted Jackson Dart in the first round. Russell Wilson, they got in the offseason, and he started earlier in the season. And if you remember, you the viewer, you the listener, how you felt probably watching Giant games, you were wondering, why is Russell Wilson out there? What is this doing right for anybody? See what you have in Jackson Dart. You have a young weapon in Neighbors. You have a young running back in Scadaboo. See what you have in Jackson Dart. Maybe you get a great performance out of Russell Wilson like they did in that shootout crazy overtime game against Dallas when he threw for like 450 yards. But most weeks, you're going to get a terrible performance out of Russell Wilson. And I feel the same way about Vegas, where, again, they got a great young receiving weapon in Bowers. They got a good young back in Genty. You drafted Mendoza to be the future. So go out there and see what you got. Every week that you roll Kirk Cousins out there, I just think you're wasting valuable experience and valuable time. I understand that there's value in having a guy sit back and learning. And I think Cousins is actually one of the better quarterbacks you could do that with, which is probably a reason why they brought them in. But if the goal is to win, and the goal is to win Super Bowls, even though Mendoza starting week one, you would never expect the Raiders to win a Super Bowl. I mean, go out there and see what you have, man. You know, like, I just think starting him, like, what's the best case scenario? Kirk Cousins absolutely balls out and you make the playoffs. I can't see that happening. At this point, we kind of all know what Kirk Cousins is. I think even if you play him the first three games, it's a waste. I view the Raiders as I did the Giants last year. You drafted Dart in the first round, you traded up because you thought that he was the quarterback of your future, and it turned out he was a lot better than most of us thought he would be. Chris, I'm kind of in the camp with you where I don't think Mendoza is going to be as good as a lot of other people do, but I didn't think Jackson Dart was going to be all that great, and I'm still not sold on him, but he proved to be pretty solid as a rookie. I think you roll Mendoza out there. He's the Heisman Trophy winner. He played under Cignetti. He showed that he can win a lot of games and play well in big moments. I think you roll him out there week one and have him learn on the fly, man. I just don't know if having him sit behind Cousins and wait in games necessarily in this case is the best scenario, because I think he is NFL ready as he can be. I'd let him go out and play.
1: So my counterpoint to that, and I think the Dart comparison is actually a great one, because I think Jackson Dart at his best is maybe, again, if he fulfills utmost potential, maybe a top 10 quarterback in the league. I liked him more than a lot coming out last year. So I was, again, as a Steelers fan, a team that's in an annual quarterback purgatory over the last half decade, was somewhat jealous of the Giants jumping on Jackson Dart when they did. My counterpoint would be, I don't know how well it served Dart late in the season, especially when we saw him make more mistakes, when he became more reliant upon his legs, put himself in more harmful positions. And yeah, it turned into a couple late regular season wins over the Raiders and the Cowboys, for what it's worth. I don't know how well that served Jackson Dart to not sit there and watch Russell Wilson show him what mistakes could easily be made. And I would say the same thing about Mendoza, watching Cousins maybe flail away at times. I know, and your other point is very valid. You draft these guys to win. But I think if you're in the heart, if you're in the middle of a rebuild, so many teams and so many fan bases see the hope for the future walk in as the future starting quarterback drafted in the first round, in this case, Mendoza, first overall. And they say, I got to see him now. I want to see him now and what we have. You're already in the heart of a rebuild. If you were the Giants a year ago, if you're the Raiders this year, I think it's much more valuable to spend another year maybe going 6-11 under that retread veteran quarterback and having your young quarterback sit and watch and learn than going 9-8 with the rookie quarterback being inserted late in the year, or 8-9 and watching him take those physical lumps that you know he's going to take. It's a far more patient way to look at it, and you're almost saying, yeah, you know what, we're going to chalk up another losing year, but you're doing it in a way that provides the most opportunity for your young first round quarterback to learn. I know fans hate that. I know a lot of people look at it and say, hey, no, you drafted the guy, put him in there and let him learn on the field and between the lines while the bullets are flying. I just think it would serve Mendoza well to sit as long as possible until you just look at Kirk Cousins as totally and completely untenable late in the year. Like I said, post Thanksgiving, and you say, all right, Fernando, here you go. You got 6 or 7 games to sort of soft launch your career in the NFL, rather than throwing him in there right off the hop week 1 or even week 4 early in the season and taking his lumps between the lines.
2: I definitely see both sides. I just know I'm going to be watching the Raiders in week 3, and I'm going to be like, why is Cousins out there? Like, why? More importantly, why am I betting on this team? Because, you know, there's going to be a number that's overinflated, and I'm going to take the points, and I just know myself, and I'm going to, why am I betting on this team? It's also a tough sell, Chris, I think, to a locker room too, when you just, again, you kind of know what you're getting out of Cousins, and there's a part of you that you want to see the young kid. You want to see if there's something, because all these guys know. They see it in practice. They see it in games. And if they feel like that Mendoza's good enough and the coaches are still going with Cousins because they want to give him more time, I think that can, you know, be tough as well. So it'll be interesting to see what the Raiders do. Everybody has a plan until they get punched in the face. Maybe Mendoza's just so good in training camp and preseason that they have to roll with them in week one, or maybe he's so good that they have to start him in week three, week four, whatever it may be, or maybe Cousins is just so bad the first couple weeks. Cousins is definitely going to be the starter other than something foreseen. I just, if I was the Raiders, man, I think I'd just really start Mendoza and trot him out there, see what you got, let him have his growing pains, and you know, try and figure it out, because he's the guy that you draft number one overall to be the quarterback of the future.
1: We got a game seven in the NHL. We got two game sevens in the NBA. We got bets for him, I'm sure. And our three stars of the day all coming up next here on BetMGM Game Day on Westwood One Sports.
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3: 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Should Sean Payton be concerned if his franchise passer will be ready for training camp? Westwood One Sports.
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1: Alongside PJ Glasser, I'm Chris Mack. It is BetMGM Game Day here on Westwood One Sports. We've touched on just about everything today from every angle. Up and running in Detroit, Game 7 between the Pistons and the Magic. Very early, just a couple possessions in. Pistons with a 2-0 lead about a minute and a half into that one. You'll get another Game 7 later tonight between the Raptors and the Cavs in Cleveland. You got a Game 7 in the Stanley Cup playoffs. Canadiens in Tampa against the Lightning. Carolina's already taken a 1-0 lead in their series on the other side of the Eastern Conference in the NHL, beating the Flyers, shutting them out last night. Speaking of hockey bets, with BetMGM's Hat Trick Jackpot, you have the chance to win your share of $10,000 in bonus bets during each playoff game. Just place an anytime goal scorer wager, and if your guy nets the hattie, scores three goals during that game, you'll win a share of $10,000 in bonus bets. It's waiting for you inside your BetMGM app right now. Make it legendary. We'll get to our three stars of the day, our three favorite moments of the day, coming up in just a second here on BetMGM Game Day. But PJ, what do you got? What do you got to recommend for the folks who are looking to maybe place a little bets, get a little action going with all these game sevens?
2: Yeah, so they just tipped off in Detroit, but we're still getting Orlando at +8.5. I like that today. I think they're going to keep it within the number. Just so many people, it feels like, are on the Pistons today with how that game six went. But not me, Chris. When the people zig, I zag, my friend. And I think Orlando's the better team. I think they've been the better team for the majority of that series. So I'm going to be on the Magic today, plus the points. Cavs, Raptors, I would also lean Raptors plus the points. I didn't end up betting anything, but I just, you know, I feel like it's too many points. I think Cleveland wins. The home team's won every game so far in this series. I think that's going to stay true. I think the Cavs win, but I think the Raptors in that game plus the points would probably be the play for me. In the NHL, I like the Habs today, Chris. I like Montreal, yeah, man. This series, you cannot get any closer than what this series has been. Six games, four have gone to overtime. My favorite stat, though, is that there has not been a two-goal lead in the entire series. How is that possible? You played six games and nobody's been up two goals so far. Can't get any closer than these two. You would expect nothing less in a game seven than for this one to be tight, one goal, maybe another overtime matchup. Just like the Magic and Pistons, though, I think the Canadiens are a better team, and the road team has been the better team so far in the majority of games in this series. So I'm going to go with Montreal to get a win today over the Lightning. And then give me the over, Chris, in Wild and Avalanche. I cannot wait for this series. This might be the two best teams in all of hockey, yeah, maybe outside of Carolina in there as well. This series is going to be so good. And generally, I think we all know how these NBA, NHL series go, where you tend to want to bet the overs early and you want to bet the unders later in the series. And I think this might be one of those. So when we get these first couple games feeling out, a lot of maybe goals early on, I'll take over six in Wild and Avalanche in that one.
1: Yeah, that series is going to be sort of your, I think anyway, your de facto Western Conference final. I could go on my rant about the Stanley Cup playoff seeding and how they align things now. I'll save that for another day, but I like the over there. It could be, no pun intended, wildly entertaining in Colorado tonight between Minnesota and the Avalanche. I'll go back to the Canadiens and Lightning, PJ. It's +265 for that game to go to overtime. You mentioned it. Four of the games have already gone to overtime in this series. It's been a wild back and forth between Montreal and Tampa. So I'll take the game to go to OT. And then talk about close games in series. Every game in Cavs-Raptors has gotten progressively closer throughout the series. So 8.5, way too much. I'll take the Raptors in the points today as well in game seven of that series that tips off a little bit later. Time for our three favorite moments of the day. We call them our three stars of the day. Let's hit it.
3: Three. Yeah, I think everything's going to be under evaluation, even if they do find a way to win. I mean, there's obviously noise around the job security of Jamal Mosley. We've seen a decline in bench production this season. That was a strong suit of Orlando a couple of years ago. So there's going to be some roster manipulation that needs to be done. There's a lot of money locked into their core four guys, of course, so it's not going to come through free agency. But certainly, I think expectations have looked this entire season and have looked this series, quite frankly. I think everyone, a lot of people around the country had Orlando getting to the conference finals, and they had to fight their way into the eighth seed, right, through two playing games, and yet they came up and went up 3-1, and people were saying that, well, it's longer, you know, an 8-1. It felt more like a 4-5 matchup, really, and yet here we are on game 7, it's 3-3. So, expectations have completely changed things. I think, obviously, even if they lose today, they're going to be proud of the way they fought, proud of the way they played, and to even get to this point to get into the playoffs, because a lot of teams would have folded if they had an out like that in an elimination game in the play-in tournament. So,
1: Jason Beatty of the Orlando Sentinel earlier talking about the future of the Magic, regardless of how Game 7 goes today, BJ.
2: Another one of those teams, Chris, that could be facing some big decisions by the end of the year and being up 3-1, having Detroit on the ropes in Game 6. They're unable to come through today. It's going to be a long offseason.
1: Our number two star of the day.
4: Two.
5: Days like today are why you get players like James Harden, and days like today are probably the day where you trust James Harden least. In game sixes and sevens in Houston, he was 27 points per game, 38% shooting, 6 assists per game. He was approaching those as like, superstar, I gotta go, 20 shots per game, I gotta go. That's how James Harden approached those game sevens in Houston. Even if he had a bad shooting night, the ball was going up, right? Since he left Houston, he has made a marked change in his game. He's become more of a traditional point guard, and when the series is on the line, just get a completely different James Harden. Game sixes and sevens since he left Houston. The Houston sample is 10 games. Since he left Houston, it's 9 games, so it's about even. It's 16 points per game. It's 10 assists per game, and it's 13 shots per game. That's 7 fewer shots per game.
1: I think it's going to be real interesting. That was Jimmy Watkins of Cleveland.com, PJ. Going to be really interesting to see how James Harden attacks this Game 7 tonight.
2: It definitely is. At this point, I kind of almost want to bet his overs, Chris, because it just becomes such a big story that everybody knows how he performs throughout his career. Him and Donovan Mitchell got a lot of pressure on them today to deliver.
1: And our number one star of the day.
4: One.
6: Oh, man, it just seems like every year we go through this, and I'm kind of tired of it. I know a lot of NFL players, fans, and people around the NFL are kind of sick of it. I did talk to Michael Pittman Jr. this offseason, and he said that he's spoken with Aaron Rodgers, and he saw him in person out in Orange County. And that led me to believe, this was like a month ago, and that led me to believe that Aaron Rodgers is for sure coming back. He gave the Steelers assurances that he's going to come back. He just wants to announce it when he feels comfortable and when he's ready. Because why would you talk to Michael Pittman when you're not going to be on the team? Why would you communicate with Mike McCarthy if you're not going to be on the team? It's just a matter of when he announces it, not if. The Steelers have made moves or not made moves that indicate that Rodgers is going to come back. Yes, they drafted Drew Aller, but nobody expects him to be the starting quarterback with the Pittsburgh Steelers next year.
1: It wouldn't be late spring, early summer in the NFL, PJ, without some Aaron Rodgers discussion. Tyler Dragon of USA Today laying it out for us earlier.
2: Certainly would not, Chris. I expect Rodgers to be back just like I think most of us do. Tyler certainly does. That was a good point about Pittman and how they've been in contact. So, I mean, Rodgers never makes it easy. He does things on his time, and this offseason is no different, but I would expect him to be back, and the Steelers are going to need him too, because with Will Howard and Drew Aller, Mason Rudolph backing him up, they're certainly banking on Aaron being back, and if he's not, they're going to have to turn to one of those guys to try and have a good season in Pittsburgh.
1: Great stuff today, Peach. Love Sundays. Love spending Sunday afternoons with you. And obviously breaking down the game sevens, what's to come in the NBA offseason, what's already coming in the NFL offseason with mini camps and OTAs right around the corner. And we'll have to do it again next Sunday. Sound like a plan?
2: Absolutely, Chris. Always enjoy it. I have one final question for you. Do you believe in magic? Because I do. We're going to need some today.
1: Orlando, definitely going to need
2: Orlando
1: to believe in some magic. Thanks to Max Sheedy, our video producer, Grant Leader on the board, Zach Krull, our executive producer. For PJ Glasser, I'm Chris Mack. 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
1: Welcome to the Josh Graham Show, where the one Game 7 that actually matters in the NBA playoffs underway with respect to the Cavaliers and the Raptors. That game pales in comparison to the importance of Pistons Magic. Right now, the Magic with a 20-18 lead in Detroit. In Detroit, this Game 7. But at least we're guaranteed significant history being made, regardless of what the result is in this one. If Detroit wins, it will become the 15th team in NBA history and the second in less than 24 hours here in round one to rally from a 3-1 deficit in order to win a best-of-seven series. Don't forget, Detroit in Game 6 erased a 24-point second-half deficit in order to win on the road Friday night. If the Magic were to find a way to win, they will become just the 9th-8 seed to ever knock off a number one seed. This is a format, remember, that goes back to 1984. So 42 years, and for many of those years, it was a best of five first round series. The more games you play, the better chance, the better team advances. So it's kind of nuts. 42 years, we've only had 8 seeds advance past round one, knocking off the number one. That could change if the Magic wins this game. Just underway, 20-18 Orlando is the count. As for the Cavaliers-Raptors, just to hit on it quickly, both these teams are begging to be sent home. Cleveland can't help but give away games. Key turnovers while leading at the end of games 4 and 6 are the reason this is a game 7. Par for the course for the players on this team. James Harden's been abysmal in this series. Donovan Mitchell's never been to an Eastern Conference Finals, and the only reason he doesn't get talked about as being a playoff choker is because James Harden's on his basketball team right now. Toronto, meanwhile, we give a little bit more grace to. This is a team that's a year away from competing for anything. Incredibly young players leading the bunch. Scotty Barnes, Colin Murray-Boyles, they're leading the way. And the last two games, they've been without Brandon Ingram, who's supposed to be the vet that's helping lead this team. The former Duke guy that should be hitting shots to potentially win the game, not RJ Barrett, who had the friendly roll off the back iron, more of a bounce than a roll, in order to steal Game 6 and force a Game 7. The reality is, this series has not moved the needle at all, which is why it's surprising they get the prohibitive primetime treatment, as if to say, this is the game you need to be watching. It's the evening time. What's on network TV? Let's watch Pistons. Let's watch Cavaliers-Raptors when Pistons Magic is the better game. So here's what you should expect to see with Cavs-Raptors. Tonight, Cleveland's probably going to eke out a game on their home floor. And pundits are going to try to talk us into Donovan Mitchell and James Harden and Evan Mobley potentially getting to the conference finals. Hey, look, they're a higher seed than Orlando if Orlando wins. Look how vulnerable Detroit looks. Cleveland could get there. This could be Cleveland's year. But then Cleveland is going to get beaten by whoever they face in round two. Both the Magic and the Pistons provide more reasons to believe in them than the Cavaliers do. So with respect to Cavs, Raptors, Pistons, Magic, if you could watch only one thing today, that's the game that you should be watching. Or if you just want to say screw it to the NBA, Game 7 of Montreal and Tampa Bay is tonight. You want to talk about a close series. The first 6 games of this series have all been decided by one goal, 4 of them going to overtime. We'll see what Game 7 has in store. One of the closer series we've ever seen in the NHL. Game 7 in Tampa later tonight. 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We have Will Dalton as the producer of this program. Will Dalton is distracted as I am. As a New York Yankee fan, he is. I'm a Baltimore Oriole fan. The Yankees going for the sweep and up 4-3 on my birds currently. Yeah, we got multiple screens in here paying attention to things. We have Art taking your calls at 310-840-4910 if you want in. Will Dalton, if for those watching on YouTube and on X at Josh Graham Show at Westwood One Sports Night on YouTube, they'll see I've got a Carolina Hurricanes pullover on. Did you end up securing from the Canes game one win over the Flyers last night that beer skate that's gone viral? A plastic skate that holds alcohol in it.
2: I did. Had a female friend that was at the game that I knew, and as soon as I saw she was there, I said, please get me a skate. I'll buy your first beer if you do it. She had to go to three different spots to finally find one, which is not surprising because it was a hot item. But she secured the bag, and I'm going to get it after the show today.
1: Do you have a picture of it that we can put up on the screen potentially? For those watching on YouTube and on X, we could try to... This is encouragement to watch us in addition to listening to us. By the end of the segment, perhaps we could have that or some point during today's show. Let's transition things to the NFL. Behold, we have officially the dumbest controversy of the NFL offseason. Call the race. It is May the 3rd, but we have it done. It's secured. It's the dumbest NFL controversy. It's happened this weekend. The Indiana Hoosiers have reportedly accepted an invitation to celebrate their national championship win at the White House on May the 11th. Naturally, when you do that, there are two very famous people you expect to be there representing Indiana, their head coach, Kurt Cignetti, their star Heisman-winning quarterback, Fernando Mendoza. But it seemed Mendoza was not going to be able to make it. Uh-oh! You already know why this is a controversy. You can see where this is going. But before you turn off the show out of fear of political commentary, he isn't going for the most understandable of reasons. Here was Mendoza over the weekend talking about this issue.
3: May 11th is the first day of OTAs. If I'm not mistaken, I have the calendar. However, you know, I mean, I don't have the calendar. Sorry. Well, maybe I do. I'm sorry. I gotta check TeamWorks. If it is on the first day of OTAs, like I said, I'm on the bottom of the totem pole here. I gotta prove myself. I can't miss practice. I mean, I don't know anything official. I don't have the calendar, but I just wouldn't, as a rookie, I don't think that's a good look.
1: So there you have it. This is super straightforward. Fernando Mendoza, he's missing the trip because he doesn't want to miss the start of the Raiders offseason program. He's supposed to develop into the leader of this team, the face of the franchise. Right now, as he correctly puts it, he is at the bottom of the totem pole. Credit to Mendoza for having the awareness that going to the White House on day one of OTAs as a rookie is not the best way to win over your new teammates. But here's the good news. If he did want to go, it seems Mendoza actually is mistaken. It seems, according to the Raiders website, OTAs actually begin the following week.
3: I mean, I don't have the calendar, sorry. Well, maybe
1: Maybe I don't. May the 18th seems to be the start of OTAs if he does, in fact, want to go. But it shouldn't be surprising that he's teammates first. Like, when he talked at his pro day, he was talking, the reason he threw was because he wanted to showcase his guys who were looking to get drafted. In fact, the one time that I interviewed the guy, I live in the state of North Carolina. There is a very popular regional fast food chain called

0: slap family
1: members. They're noteworthy, so we're going to give you to go.
2: You guys on the way out. So when I have my suitcase here, run to the airport because I know we have.
1: Boom.
2: Can't see who it is. Also, shout out the 97 viewers right now.
1: That's it.
2: You guys are on the right channel right here. Okay?
1: That's it.
2: You guys know what you guys are talking about.
3: Yeah, we far exceeded 97 viewers years later, but Fernando Mendoza, great guy. You could even hear it in that clip. And he's a teammates first guy because here's the back end of the story. We get done with the conversation. We give him a Bowberry biscuit, and he says, you know what? I'm here with two of my linemen. I don't want to take anything. This is how nice of a guy he is. I don't want to take anything unless they get something too. So we gave him the box of the Bowberry biscuits to take with him so he could share it with his teammates. That is Fernando Mendoza. The real story here, this dumb controversy that's already been overblown on the internet.
4: I mean, I don't have a calendar.
3: Don't have the calendar. It's how misleading clickbait media is. That's the story here. There are a ton of ghouls on social media that said Mendoza isn't going to the White House for political reasons, sticking it to the administration, spitting, and they even take the quote saying it would be a bad look for him to go, trying to make you think that Fernando Mendoza was making some sort of a political statement. And here's the other thing that happens. The NFL's media machine, that they've capitalized on this. The NFL media machine, it's 12 months out of the year. It's 24/7. And because May is a pretty slow month for NFL stories, man, the NFL newsmakers, the NFL aggregators, just salivating. Oh, does it involve a quarterback? Does it involve the number one pick? Go for it. Go for it. Go for it. Get those clicks. So here we are with the dumbest controversy of the NFL offseason.
4: I got to prove myself.
3: Congratulations.
4: I can't mispractice.
3: Congratulations to him. Congratulations to Fernando Mendoza on the number one pick and being crowned as the center of the dumbest NFL controversy this offseason. 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Will Dalton, are you going to deliver on the beer skate? Are you going to deliver for us?
5: I mean, I don't have a picture of it right this second.
3: Oh.
5: So when she sent me a picture
3: so
5: of it.
3: So you haven't. See, this is going back to misinformation and misleading information.
5: Wait a minute. No, I haven't.
3: You told me you secured the beer skate. You do not have it in your possession. Thus, you have not secured anything.
5: Well, it's coming. I've just been busy today.
3: You sound like...
5: I'm going to get it.
3: You look like Rappaport last week saying George Pickens has signed his franchise tag, and then Monday rolls around a few days later. Has he signed it? No, but he's going to. But he's going to. Oh, that means he hasn't signed the damn thing. That's what you look like right now. Egg on face.
5: Well, I can't help it that I haven't been able to get it yet.
3: Whoever.
5: I'm busy.
3: But then you haven't secured it.
5: Well, it's there. She got it.
3: Language
5: for me. I'm gonna,
3: has to mean something. By the end of this program, we better have a picture of it to ensure that it exists, or else I'm just going to yell fake news at you. So I'm going to yell at you.
5: Whatever.
3: Fake news Dalton.
5: Whatever.
3: Over here. Since we are looking at the calendar, see, Fernando Mendoza is unfamiliar with the calendar. I'm very familiar with the calendar. I don't lose sight of my dates. I don't. I see on the calendar that we are officially 1 week away, exactly, from the NBA draft lottery. So if you could rig it, you know, hypothetically, wink, wink, who would you most like to see get a top pick? That's next on the Josh Graham Show.
6: 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Does the star receiver continue catching passes from Dak in Dallas? Or will Pickens get traded before training camp? 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
23: From Cheney Stadium in Tacoma, Washington, we welcome you into this edition of Las Vegas Aviators Baseball. Matt Neverett with you on a picture-perfect Sunday, and that cannot be understated. It is 77 degrees. There is not a cloud in the sky, nary a zephyr of wind on the outside area, and the Aviators come into this sixth game of a six-game series against the Mariners AAA affiliate, having won three of the first five, losing in walk-off fashion last night, however. The number one prospect in the Mariners system, Colt Emerson, with the game-winning fielder's choice ground ball to the right side. Coming in to score the game's winning run was the first baseman, Carson Taylor, who has taken a whopping nine walks in the first five games of the series. Our starting pitching matchup today features Cade Morris against Randy Dobnak, the two right-handers dueling it out for the second time in the week. Back on Tuesday, the first of back-to-back 2-1 victories for the Aviators to start this series. Morris allowed one run over five and a third innings and got his second win of the year. Although Morris did not strike out a batter over his 90 pitches and walked six, he'll try to reverse it tonight. Randy Dobnak kind of hoping for the same outing, to be honest with you. Six innings, two earned runs and spreading out eight hits while striking out six Aviators and walking one. Dobnak coming in 2-2 with the 5-4 ERA and six starts. Morris has started the same amount of games. He's 2-1 with a 4.6 ERA. Las Vegas enters 17-13 on the season. They're 7-8 on the road, trying to get back to 500 here in the final game of the series. Tacoma, meanwhile, at 16-16 after winning their second game in the last three nights yesterday, 8-9 here at Cheney Stadium. And while the scoring is about even, the Aviators with 19 runs to Tacoma's 18 in the first five games, the batting average drastically different. Las Vegas not lighting up the world with a 282 batting average, but a 218 batting average for the Rainiers, and that definitely will not do over the course of a full season. Morris versus Dobnak are starting pitching matchup as the Aviators will go up against rehabbing big leaguer Victor Robles, who's in the lineup playing in right field and batting second, coming back from a pec strain. It's his first outing since going down after the first five games of the year with the parent Mariners. Well, coming up on the pregame show, Kevin Kuzmanoff sits down with us talking about some of the hitters in the Aviators lineup and what he's liked about some of the Athletics' top prospects that we've been lucky enough to call an Aviator here at the beginning of this season. Kevin Kuzmanoff, our guest on the other side. Pregame show coming back from Cheney Stadium.
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2: Aviators assistant hitting coach Kevin Kuzmanov, our guest on the pregame show. Final game of six coming up from Tacoma. Kuz, just want to run you through some of the names in the lineup on the roster this year and just kind of tell me your thoughts on the early part of the year, what these guys have done well, and maybe one or two things that you want to see them work on. And I'm going to start with a guy batting at the top of the lineup just about every day, top position player prospect on the roster. What have you liked from Henry Bolte so far?
3: Well, I mean, the guy hustles. He goes 100%. On every play, so you know what you're going to get from him. Every play, every game, he can run. He can run like the wind. He can steal bases. He's smart on the base pass. When it comes to hitting in the box, he's got power. He's got a good eye. He's aggressive. You know, sometimes we get over-aggressive, but, you know, sometimes that's who we are as a hitter, as a player, you know, and it's good to be aggressive because we should be ready to hit every single pitch, you know, and if we're not, then we fall back in a hole and into the counts, you know, and we want to, you know, we want to get good pitches to hit early on. If they don't give us those pitches, you know, then we take it and, you know, we take our walks. But he's been really fun to watch. We started off a little slower for Hank, you know, at the start of the season. He's really turned around the last couple weeks and man, he's really shot up there in average and RBI. So the on-base percentage has been fun to watch.
2: One of the guys that we had heard a lot about coming into the year, we're expecting him. We get him here in the early part, Tommy White, a.k.a. Tommy Tanks. And so far, it looks like he's adjusting to AAA pitching pretty well, right?
3: He is. You know, just coming from Midland, you know, he's been here only a few games. But, you know, so far he's controlling the strike zone. He's got some big hits for us, you know, driven in some runs, had a home run the other night. You know, he's unorthodox in the box, but it works for him. He's aggressive. He's got some bat speed. But I think he's going to be a fun player to watch, you know, moving forward.
2: Kevin Kuzmanov, our guest on the pregame show. What about Cade Marlowe, the only left-handed bat on the entire roster as it stands right now?
3: Wow. Great kid. Fun player to watch. He's fast, can steal, run the bases. He's smart. He's got some sneaky pop. Again, it's controlling the strike zone, getting good pitches to hit, you know, and delivering the barrel, to the baseball, you know. But, you know, we're constantly working on things, you know, we're trying to get better every day. I think, you know, every day we want to inch forward and take small steps every day, small little steps every day to get, you know, better and better. And that's what we're doing. But Kay's been an integral part of our team. You know, he's our only lefty, right, in the lineup. So, you know, it's we always got a hole open on the right side. So we're letting him hit, try not to steal, you know, keep that hole open and, you know, let him driving his teammates.
2: And how about Joey Meneses? He was a slow starter this year, but he's really turned it around, batting over 300, one of the top RBI producers in the league so far.
3: Big kid, nice kid. He's got sneaky pop. Can find the barrel of the bat. Not afraid to swing it. He's aggressive. He'll swing at first pitch. He's able to sit back on off speed well. He'll turn around, you know, 98 miles an hour, you know. But he's got some experience in the big leagues, you know. He's been there, done that. And he's really turned it around as well. You know, I know that he was a little frustrated at the beginning of the season just because he wasn't where he wanted to be. But we stuck with it. You know, it's a game of reps, and so far we've turned the corner, and he's been another fun player to watch.
2: Kuz, you're the man. Thanks, as always, for your time.
3: All right, you're welcome. Thank you.
2: There's Kevin Kuzmanoff. I'll be back with your starting lineups next. Final game of six coming up between the Aviators and the Rainiers.
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23: Daytime baseball as we close out a six-game set. It's the Aviators and the Rainiers getting set to get underway here from Cheney Stadium. Ready to go with our starting lineups. Henry Bolte batting atop the lineup as he has done for just about every game this year. Center fielder, subject of our interview with Kevin Kuzmanoff. We appreciate Aviators assistant hitting coach for joining us. Henry Bolte at the top, leading things off in center field. 12 hits and 24 at-bats this week. Bolte having himself a big week on top of the lineup. Tommy White at third, batting second. Brian Lavastida, after a night off yesterday, the designated hitter, batting third, with Joey Meneses at first in the cleanup role. Brian Servin catching and hitting fifth with Mike Stefanik, the second baseman out of the sixth spot. Junior Perez in the seven hole, the right fielder, ahead of Drew Swift at short, batting eighth, with Aribiel Angeles at the bottom of the lineup playing in left field. It's his first appearance in the outfield in his professional career. Victor Labrada leads off for the Tacoma Rainiers today. Center fielder getting it going with Victor Robles, the rehabbing big leaguer in right, expected to play about five innings. Colt Emerson at short, last night's game-winning walk-off ground ball. Put Emerson into the three-hole again today. Brennan Davis in left field, batting fourth. Brock Rodden, the second baseman, switch hitting out of the five spot. Brian O'Keefe, the DH, hitting sixth, with Carson Taylor at first, batting seventh. Jackson and hitting eighth with Alejo Lopez, switch hitting third baseman, batting ninth. Cade Morris, Randy Dobnik, the starting pitching matchup for the second time this week. Final game of the week coming up between the Aviators and the Rainiers. We'll get things started next here on the Aviators Baseball Network.
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0: Aviators, and the rain is just about ready to go. Matt and Everett here at Cheney Stadium, bringing you all of today's action. Las Vegas, after today, will fly back home tonight. They take the off day Monday, and the St. Paul Saints come to town, a AAA affiliate of the Minnesota Twins, for some interleague play. The Aviators, on their only other interleague series against the International League, will be June 9th through the 14th. That's when they'll go to Omaha. That's the week of the College World Series. Should be a fun one for Las Vegas on the road. Randy Dobnik takes the mound. It's his second start of the week. It's his seventh start of the 2026 campaign. The Rainiers in the jerseys that they call Fobacks. The team's only existed since the 90s. But these jerseys reminiscent of the 60s, maybe some of the 70s flair mixed in. It's a cream white top and bottom, red piping, red lettering, Tacoma across the chest, and the hat's a beauty. Red cap with the back panels and the brim, and the two white front panels make it an old school look with the Salmon logo. They call them Slammin' Sammy, the South Sound Salmon. How about that for some throwback action? The Aviators in their alternate orange tops with the road gray pants. They're rocking the alternate orange caps atop the head as well. 76 degrees with the wind blowing towards right field. As Dobnik warms up with his battery mate, Jackson Reitz, catching and making a second start of this six-game series. Carson Taylor is first baseman. He started all six games. He's had a big week as well in terms of the walks, a league-leading nine over the last five games. Brock Rodden, who's played all around the infield at second today with Colt Emerson at short. Alejo Lopez, the former Aviator, bookending this series with starts at 30. In his only other appearance of the week on Tuesday. Brendan Davis in left field, Victor Labrada in center. And the rehabbing major leaguer, Victor Robles, in right field. Expected to play five innings. Colin Davis, the likely candidate to replace him. After that time, as Henry Bolte worked from the first base visiting dugout to the right-hand batter's box. Home plate umpire Joe Belangia kicking some dirt around, ready to put ball in play. The crew chief, Mitch Tretiak, down the first base side. Shaking hands right now with our pregame guest, Kevin Kuzmanov, Aviators first base coach. It's Brian Van Vranken, our third base umpire. And I don't think you could ask for any better weather than this. Aviators bringing some of that Vegas weather here to the Pacific Northwest. Dobnik out of the full windup, deals to Bolte, and we're underway. And the first pitch is fastball, missing low, 137. Time of first pitch. Good crowd on hand, still filling in as it has all week. Bolte, meanwhile, swings into the next one, pops it up down the first base side. Into foul ground goes the first baseman, Taylor, backing up. He'll make the catch where the grass meets the dirt of the warning track. Bolte on the second pitch of the game pops out in foul ground, and it brings up Tommy White. White in his first series at the AAA level, 7 hits and 20 at-bats. Among those 7 hits, a home run and a double. He's driven in 4. Hitless for the first time as an Aviator yesterday. And it takes a bouncing fastball from Dobnik. Dobnik, a 6'1", 230-pound right-hander out of the Pittsburgh area, 31 years old. First year with the Mariners organization, he came up with the Twins. 1-0 fastball at the knees, in there for a strike against the right-hand batting third baseman, Tommy White. White, the number 9 prospect in the Athletics organization, is graded by MLB Pipeline. And on 1-1, he swings in. It's a ground ball to short. Couple steps to the left goes Colt Emerson. He scoops it up, and the throw to first is in time ahead of White. Two up and two away. So far, so good for Randy Dobnik on 4 pitches. And with the bases empty here in the top of the first, it's Brian Lavastida, due up for the first time as the designated hitter. Lavastida, 1-for-3 with a pair of strikeouts against Dobnik on Tuesday's series opener. Same pitching matchup today as when we got the series started. Lavastida takes down. Righty on righty matchup against 1 ball, no strikes. Well, the weather is picturesque. Darn near perfect today. It was far from it on Tuesday. 57 degrees when it started at 6:07. Lavastida swings and rolls one foul left side. Goes right past the third base coach, Eric Martins, in the box. And Lavastida cracked his bat. He walks to the first base dugout to get a new one. On Tuesday, when these two, Morris and Dobnik, last squared off, it was a 2-1 win for Las Vegas, and that was the final score the next day. When Joey Estes and Gabe Moser dueled it out, each throwing 6-plus. But Dobnik on Tuesday went 6 innings on 82 pitches, likely could have thrown another if needed. He had allowed two runs while spreading out eight hits. He struck out six and walked one. Six strikeouts, one shy of a season high seven. Avestida's got a new batty. He swings and hits a line drive to short. Right there is Colt Emerson for the putout. He lunged over the right shoulder, got it rather easily. And it's a 1-2-3 top of the first for Las Vegas. Cade Morris ready to go against the bottom half of the first inning. Tacoma to bat with no score after half an inning of play.
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0: No scores. We enter the bottom of the first inning. Matt Nevert here on a sun-splash day at Cheney Stadium in Tacoma, Washington. Historic venue constructed in 42 working days back in 1960. Still home thanks to some massive renovations, the main one being in 2011. Victor Labrada batting atop the Tacoma lineup steps in against Cade Morris. Of course, the slender right-hander out of the Reno area. That was a first pitch fastball. That's in there for a strike at 94. And the right-handed pitcher to the left-handed batter is nothing and one. Labrada on a hot streak. His average up to 304 on the year as he swings and knocks one back to the screen. Nothing and two to the leadoff batter from Morris, who's starting for the seventh time this year. 2-1 with a 4.6 ERA, 24 strikeouts and 31 and a third, but 16 walks over that same span. Flips a curveball, just missing off the outside. Great 0-2 miss, if you're going to miss at all. Infield shaded deep, and maybe a step to the right. And the 1-2 to Labrada, swing and a miss, strike three. There's the curve again. That one was a strike regardless, and Labrada helped him out, waving and missing early. Morris strikes out the first batter that he sees. His 25th of the year brings up the rehabbing major league outfielder, Victor Robles. Morris standing on top of the mound, chest square to the plate in the full windup. Right-hand batting right fielder stands in and swings at the first pitch, but comes up empty. Nothing and one to Robles. Coming back from a right pec strain. Suffered just six games into the big league schedule. First five games of the year with the Mariners, he was a 231 hitter. Three for his first 13. Bends out of the way of this one high, 1-1. Robles at 6 feet tall, 193 pounds, 28-year-old out of Santo Domingo Este in the Dominican Republic. Morris fires a slider, and it's waved on and missed. One ball, two strikes to Robles. Placed on the injured list on the 8th of April. As he takes his slider away to move the count 2-2, he's back for his first rehab appearance of the year. Although not his first with Tacoma. Handful of outings last year. The 2-2, swing and a miss, strike three. A fastball at 94, pushed by Robles. Wearing his Mariners helmet in a Major League rehab assignment, he'll turn and head back to the dugout. No score, bases empty, bottom of the first inning with two down for Colt Emerson. Aviators defense brought to you by our friends at the Valley Health System with Brian Servin doing the catching this afternoon. Joey Meneses at first, Michael Stefanik at second, Drew Swift at short, shaded up the middle. And Tommy White, the third baseman, pulled away from the bag. Left-hand batting. Colt Emerson takes the ball down and away. Uribiel Angeles in left field. First outfield appearance for him ever. Henry Bolte in center. Junior Perez in right. Day off for Cade Marlowe. A rare one as Emerson swings late on a fastball and fouls it to the backstop. It's a one ball, one strike count against the Mariners' top prospect. Morse did not allow a hit to Emerson back on Tuesday when they squared off. As this fastball misses low, the count goes to two balls and a strike. Emerson with a .234 batting average in AAA this year. Four home runs, 14 batted in, seven hits for doubles. In fact, 12 extra base hits out of 22 hits in total. 2-1 fastball at the letters and called for a strike. Emerson challenges quickly. It's Joe Belangia, the home plate umpire, announcing the challenge. And they show the replay. That was a ball. That was upstairs. A full inch high. And instead of 2-2, it's three balls and a strike to Emerson. Red batting helmet on. He hits with the sunglasses on a bright day. Morse out of the wind, throws on 3-1, and it's fouled out of play left side into the seats. 95 on the fastball from Cade Morse. It's about as hard as he'll ramp it up as he winds and fires the 3-2 delivery. Breaking ball tipped straight back on a bounce. Get to try that one again. Morse, between his four-seam fastball and his two-seam sinker, that's about 49% of his pitches. He loves to throw the fastball. Here's another 3-2. Emerson waves and misses. 95 on the fastball. Morris strikes out the side. Good morning, good afternoon, and good night. Go the Rainiers in the home half of the first. After one inning of play in Tacoma, no score between the Aviators and the Rainiers.
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0: Scoreless into the visiting half of inning number two. Both sides down in a 1-2-3 fashion in inning number one. Joey Meneses, get ready to lead things off for the Aviators against Randy Dobnak, who retired this side on just 8 pitches. Cade Morse needed 14, but he struck out all three batters that he faced off against. No K's yet for Dobnak, who doesn't strike out a ton of batters. First pitch to Meneses, tipped straight down on a foul ball. Meneses on Tuesday against Dobnak. A base hit and a walk in three plate appearances, beg your pardon, but his two RBI base hit in the sixth inning in his final at bat against him was the difference maker in a 2-1 game. Here's a swing and a slow dribbler, third base side, charging and throwing to first is Lopez. Alejo throws him out as a former Aviator throws out a current one. Meneses taps out slowly to the third base line. Brian Servin due up for the first time today, the number 5 hitter doing the catching. .274 batting average for the former Arizona State Sun Devil, and 1-for-13 clip this week, though. 5 strikeouts and no walks for him. And He's a guy that has extra base hit potential. 10 of his 17 hits on the year have gone for extra bases, 7 doubles. Backs out of the way of a first pitch fastball running in on the body. One ball, no strikes from Dobnik, who was originally a Twins prospect, signed in 2017. Serve and swings, hits a hard ground ball up the middle, past the diving shortstop Emerson, and into left center field for a base hit. Big turnaround first as it's fired in by the left fielder Brennan Davis. And Servin with just his second hit of the series puts the first hit on the board for either side. Here it's in the top of the second inning. Emerson laid out, couldn't get there. Servin hit a rocket, 104.7 miles an hour off the bat. Got a fastball right down the middle. Here's Michael Stefanik. Servin with a very short leadoff first. Dobnik out of the stretch for the first time. And a first pitch fastball right there for a strike. Dobnik attended Alderson Broaddus College in West Virginia. Division II school in Buckhannon. The 0-1 to Stefanik. That's in the dirt. Blocked by Jackson Reitz. He was a good student there. Double major in accounting and business administration. Allegedly had the 3.5 GPA. I don't want to put any disrespect on it, but double major, that deserves respect in and of itself. Not in the cards for me. One ball, one strike delivery on the way, and Stefanik gets a bouncing ball up the middle. Pass to the middle infield of Emerson and Rod, and they both go out in a dive, and it sneaks by him. Servin round second, he's into third, sliding safely without a throw. Somehow, Michael Stefanik threaded the needle. Emerson to his forehand side, and Rodden to the backhand side. Both laid out up the middle. Emerson couldn't get it. Went right by Rodden. Stefanik safe with his fourth hit in four bats against Randy Dobnik in the series. Runners on the corners with one out here in the top of the second for Junior Perez, trying to get the scoring started. He swings at the first pitch and rolls it foul into the third base coaching box. Nice grab on two hops by the third base coach, Eric Martins. Junior's average at 196, four home runs, 15 batted in. Although he's raised that average from the mid-150s this week. On 0-1, he swings and comes up empty on a slider. Righty on righty showdown, 0-2. Junior with six hits and 20 at-bats coming in so far against the Rainiers. 300, dead even on the batting average. Stefanik off first, serving with a short lead off third. And the 0-2 low on a breaking ball. Good take there by Perez on 0-2. Drew Swift on deck, Eribiel Angeles in the hole. One out and runners on first and third. Second baseman Rodden shaded towards second base. Emerson pulled away from the bag, about equidistant between second and third. Dobnik sets the 1-2. Swung on and popped straight back. The catcher Reitz loses the mask, runs to the backstop, and that'll land amongst the spectators. 1-2 to Junior Perez. Mentioned Alderson Broaddus College. Randy Dobnik said it was the only school that gave him an offer for a scholarship at any level. Said he liked the fact that it was in the middle of nowhere in the hills of West Virginia. Said he had a lot of fun. Throw to first, and it's not in time. Stefanik back in ahead of it. Dobnik, a mild-mannered guy. And it made some headlines in all the best ways over his career, especially coming out of the COVID season that was shut down at the minor league level. 1-2 to Perez. Low again. Change up as he pulled the string. 2-2. But he's a guy who not only would you like to have as an Uber driver, you might have if you were in certain cities where he was. He was a prolific Uber-er, lifter, whatever you want to call it. Stefanik breaks on the pitch, slows down as Perez swings and misses at strike three. Stefanik with the fake, and Perez couldn't catch up to a slider down and away. First strikeout for Dominic is his 28th of the 2026 season. Junior down on strikes for the seventh time and 21 at-bats in the series. Now with two down, two on, Drew Swift comes up in a 0-0 tie. Swifty batting eighth, the shortstop. Wide open stance as he takes a strike, a slider catching the outside corner. Randy Dobnik, decent enough numbers attending Alderson Broaddus. Went undrafted after his senior year. And he's a big physical pitcher. Now about 6'1", 230, not much smaller back then. Swift checks the swing on a Dobnik breaking ball. A slider lows, ball one. He signed with the Utica Unicorns, a team based in New York out of the United Shore Professional Baseball League. The old USPBL in the indie ranks. We've all heard of them. I say tongue-in-cheek. He sets and fires here. Swift takes another strike, this time a fastball right there on the inner half. 1-2 to the shortstop. Drew Swift, he's batting 293. 29 hits in 99 at-bats. Story of how the Twins then would sign him out of that team from Utica is hilarious. Really good story. Swift swings and grounds one up the middle. Backhanded behind the bag at second by Rodden. He flips to the shortstop, Emerson, and he beats Stefanik to the base by a step. Drew Swift grounds into an inning-ending fielder's choice. No runs, two hits, no errors, and a pair left on for the Aviators in their half of the second. Gabe Morris back to work in the bottom of inning number two. After 1.5, we are scoreless.
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0: Nobody on the board yet as Las Vegas duels with Tacoma in the last game of the week. Las Vegas, winners of three of the first five, trying to make it a series win today. Tacoma, in their throwback, the fauxback uniforms, trying to even it up. Again, the cream whites, I love the fake throwbacks, the off-white with the red lettering, red accents, and the red batting helmets today. Normally, Rainiers in the blue buckets. Love this look. The Aviators in orange. The first pitch to Brennan Davis. Out of the hand of Kate Morris is swung on. Grounded to the backhand side of the third baseman, White. His throw high, but Meneses on a little bunny hop. Comes off the bag, and with his foot coming back down on it, it's in time. Ahead of the hustling right fielder. Left fielder, rather. Yeah, Meneses. He caught air. White with the quick release on the turn and throw. He could put a credit card under that jump between foot and the bag. Four up, four down for Cade Morris as Brock Rodden in from the left side takes a slider away. Switch hitter at second base today, batting fifth. .274 batting average on the season. One home run, 16 batted in. Swing and a line drive over the head of Stefanik and into right field on a couple of hops. And into the glove of Junior Perez for a single. Rodden with the first Rainiers base hit of the day. A little bloop of a line drive that just cleared the glove of Stefanik, who gave it a good hop. Rodden on first, 4 out of 4 in stolen base attempts. Rainiers have been aggressive all week. Designated hitter Brian O'Keefe ready to go for the first at bat today. They body in from the right side, wearing 44. Swings at the first pitch, grounds it hard to third. Backhanded by White, feeds to Stefanik at second, touches the bag, falls over, throws from his behind, and on a bounce, it's in time. Oh, what a spectacular play. 5-4-3 to end the inning. Stefanik fell flat on his back. He fired to first on a hop, and Meneses snared it on the bounce for the out. What a play to end the inning after three batters. We go to the top of the third coming up next. Aviators and the Rainiers tied, nothing.
1: Strike three, you're up!
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0: Well, after one of the best double plays that I've ever seen, the Aviators out of the second inning, in a 1-2-3 fashion. Six up, six down against Cade Morris to do a double play after a Brock Rodden single. Randy Dobnak, first pitch to Arribial on Helles. And the first pitch of the third inning is in for a strike. Left fielder batting from the right side. I say left fielder, yes, Arribial on Helles. In the outfield for the first time in his career. Swings and it's a tapper. Foul on a roll ball down the third baseline. About 15 feet on the home plate. 0-2 is on Helles. Bats the 9-hole, 2-for-8 so far in the series. No walks, 3 strikeouts. The feet spread wide. He takes an 0-2 fastball at the letters and in for strike 3. Rung up by Joe Belangia behind home plate. He knew it right away. Dobnak snuck one in through the back door. A lot of movement on that pitch. So now we go back to the top of the lineup. Dobnak with 2 strikeouts and allowed 2 base hits in the first time through. Henry Bolte for the second time today stands in from the right side and takes a ball. One up and in. Bolte's average after a pop out to first in the first inning. Down to 299. 1-0. Fouled on a bounce back to the backstop. We mentioned with Henry Bolte getting back over 300. Thanks to 8 hits over the last 2 games. Back-to-back 4 hit nights for Bolte. Fastball at the knees. Strike 2. And he challenges right away. Bolte thought that thing might have been a bit low. And on the appeal, it was just on the edge. Barely in there. Maybe about a quarter of the ball over the ABS superimposed strike zone. So it is 1-2, and Las Vegas loses one of their 2 challenges. Dobnak, out of the full windup, rocks and fires. Bolte hits a ground ball up the middle, picked up on a backhand by the second baseman, Rodden. Throw to first on a bounce, he's safe. Bolte, with his elite-level speed, able to beat it down the line. And on an infield base hit, he was hit number 1 on the day, hit number 13 in 26 at-bats in the series. Bang, bang play, but as they show the replay on the in-house feed, that absolutely was the correct call by Mitch Tretiak on the first baseline. One out with Bolte on first. He has a big lead with Tommy White settling in. No movement from Henry off the bag as White twists away from a fastball by the ankles. Ball one from Dobnik. White grounded out to short on a one-hop bouncer to Colt Emerson in his only other at-bat. 7 for 21. A home run, a double, and 4 batted in his first AAA action. Dobnik fades a slider down and away. Righty on righty is 2 balls and no strikes. Dobnik, a former unicorn with the Utica Unicorns of the United States, United Shore Professional Baseball League. Beg your pardon there. Signed by the Twins out of that independent league, and his next pitch hits White right in the center of the back. White wearing number 47, Ward between the two numbers. And he earns his way down to first. And well, it's been a week of AAA first for White. I'm sure that's one that he'd rather put off for later. First AAA hit by pitch. Ouch, they just showed it again on the replay, yep. Might have literally got him between the 4, the 7, and the last name White in an arch at the top of the jersey. A little target on the bullseye. So that'll move Bolte up to second base. With White at first and one down, here's Brian LaFestita. There go both runners on the first pitch. It's a call strike, the throw to second, and White is gunned down. Brock Rodden right there to apply the tag. Bolte, meanwhile, swipes third. Popped up and watched the action at second. That's how early he was there. Great throw, and White dead to rights on a foot-first slide. So credit Bolte with steal number 14 on the season, and White caught stealing 2-4 on your scorecard at home. Now with two down and a runner on third base, LaFestita on one ball, no strikes, swings and hits a grounder right side. A couple steps to the left goes Brock Rodden from the fringe of the outfield grass. Grabs and throws to first, beating LaFestita to the base. LaFestita grounds out, no runs on a hit, with no errors and one man left on base in the third for Las Vegas. Through 2.5, no score between the Aviators and the Rainiers.
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0: Bottom of the third inning. The 7-8-9 batters ready to get it going for the Tacoma Rainiers. Still no score as we wrap up this series on a picture-perfect Sunday afternoon in the Pacific Northwest. One hit for the Rainiers, 2 for Las Vegas. Make it 3, rather. The Aviators have stranded 3 runners on base through 3 at-bats. Only base hit for the Rainiers, immediately wiped out on a phenomenal double play ball. Getting Kay Morris out of the second inning after just 6 pitches. Carson Taylor in from the left side to lead things off. The first baseman, a .250 batting average on the year. Infield plying him to pull. He swings and hammers one deep in the air to right center field. Junior Perez and Bolte converge on it. Bolte with an underhand grab just in front of the warning track. He had to go a long way, and the wind pushed it away from him. On a ball that looked postmarked for the right center field gap, Taylor flies out on a ball that traveled 380 feet. A lot of other ballparks that's gone, but with the vacuous outfield depth here at Cheney Stadium, 425 to straightaway center. Bolte able to use the wheels to get under it. First pitch to Jackson Reitz, right down Broadway on the fastball. In there for strike one. 83 from Kate Morris in the sinker. Reitz, the catcher, out of the 8-hole. Feet spread wide in the right-hand box. Next fastball from Morris just outside. I think he wanted a challenge, but thought.

0: Jackson Reitz with a full count of 3-2. 206 average on the year for the backstop. 7 hits, 34 at bats. Here's the 3-2 payoff. Foul on a bounce back to the backstop. Morris out of the University of Nevada, UNR, if you're from Las Vegas. Reno, that school up north, big rivalry between the Wolfpack and the Rebels of UNLV. Another 3-2, high and tight. That's ball four. So the first walk of the game either way puts Jackson Reitz on first with Alejo Lopez ready to bat. Got a chance to say hello and catch up a bit with Alejo earlier this afternoon. I guess this morning, it was just pre-noon. Lopez, Aviator last year, spent a full season with Las Vegas. The third baseman today batting ninth, switch hitter batting lefty. Takes a strike on a curveball. Morris utilizing that curve a little bit more today than he has. Lopez has not had a lot of action so far for the Rainiers. In 10 games, he's 3 out of 24. Swings and lines one to the left side, past the shortstop, swift and into left center field. After going 0-for-4 Tuesday, Lopez with a base hit in his first at bat today. Jackson Reitz up to second on the second base hit for the home side. And it's up Victor Labrada, who struck out to begin the first inning. Gabe Morris, a highly regarded prospect now. He was semi-unremarkable in the college career. Although the Mets originally drafted him, loved his upside. Ended up being a third-round pick out of the Mountain West program. Labrada swings and misses at a changeup. First pitch strike makes it nothing and one. But Morris, it projectable as it gets at 6'3", 190 pounds. Big, strong, wiry right-hander. Uncorks a fastball high here, 94 for ball one. And the numbers, again, unspectacular for Cade in college. 85 strikeouts, 81 in the third innings. Not bad. His first and only year as a full-time starter. As Labrada skies one on a ball lifted to straightaway center field. Bolte battling with the sun, comes moving in on it. Has to lunge at the last second on a ball that got wheels straight back towards home plate. And he makes the catch off his left shoulder for the out. Victor Labrada got under that one. Ball hung in the air for almost 6.5 seconds. No NFL punters, that would kill for that hang time. No score, bottom of the third inning. And with two flyouts to center in the third. And runners on first and second. It's Victor Robles due up again. Holds the bat low and behind him. Checks a swing. Look out of the first base dugout on a foul ball. Aviators went scrambling. Robles, as he looked in that direction, kind of pointed to the chest and said, my bad. Be different if he was doing it on purpose. Struck out on a fastball from Morris in the first inning. Cade sets and fires the 0-1. Slider swung on and missed. Robles, with a point of acknowledgement back to the mound. He said, nice one. Well, like Robles is an old guy. He's 28 years old. Cade Morris, 24-year-old, will be 25 on June 21st. He's ahead nothing and two. Both runners on the move as Robles takes strike three. Morris zipped a fastball by him as he's caught looking. Fourth strikeout of the game for Cade. Second for Victor Robles. No runs, one hit, no errors, and a pair stranded for the Rainiers in the third. Through three, no score from Tacoma.
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3: Joey Meneses in from the right side to lead off as we go to the top of the fourth inning. Aviators and the Rainiers still scoreless on Sunday afternoon. Randy Dobnik's first pitch in his fourth inning of work. Rides outside, right-hander on the board with a one-ball, no-strike count against Meneses. Meneses ground out back in the second inning as he takes ball two down. They just made an announcement about a scoring change, and they're keeping score at home. Henry Bolte not credited with a stolen base back in the third inning when he swiped third. And a 2-0 pitch is a strike of the knees to Joey Meneses, leading off for the second time in as many at-bats. Ahead, two balls to a strike against Randy Dobnik. 40th pitch of the game for the big right-hander with the beard. And Meneses swings and lines one the other way to right. Towards the corner goes Victor Robles, and he makes the catch. Meneses hit that one pretty well. Just under 100 miles an hour off the bat. One out, base is empty, and a scoreless tie. Fourth inning brought to you by America First Credit Union. 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Brian Servin due up with the bases empty. The base hit back in the second inning as he swings and fouls one out of play right side. First pitch fastball at 91 from Randy Dobnik. He's a great story in perseverance. I already mentioned his indie ball time with the Utica Unicorns. Said out of the teams that contacted him in college with some cursory phone calls, never the Twins. There's a swing and a two-hop bouncer to third, backhanded by Lopez. And he sets and fires to first ahead of Brian Servin for the out. Two up, two down. Michael Stefanik worked into the right-hand box with two outs and nobody on ahead of him. Dobnik was sitting, he said, at his table at his place he was staying having breakfast, and someone said, hey, the Twins want to contact you. 20 minutes later, he had a deal. First pitch to Stefanik, letter high fastball, strike one. Michael with a base hit up the middle in the second inning on a worm burner between Emerson and Rodden, who both dove and couldn't come up with it. He swings here and grounds one off the hands to third. There's Alejo Lopez again. He vacuums it in and throws to first, and that's out number three. Second 1-2-3 inning for the Aviators out of four trips to the dish against Randy Dobnik. We've played three and a half, still scoreless between the Aviators and the Rainiers.
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2: Three, four, five hitters due up for Tacoma as we go to the bottom of the fourth inning. Matt and Everett on the road with the Aviators, who return home after this one. Rainiers head to El Paso, Texas on the United States-Mexico border for a six-game series against the Chihuahuas, the AAA affiliate of the San Diego Padres, while the Minnesota Twins send their AAA affiliate St. Paul, the Saints, Las Vegas ballpark for a six-game series. AviatorsLV.com to come see some interleague play, 7:05 first pitch every game next week, except for the 12:05 Sunday series finale. Gabe Morrison, his first pitch in the dirt. Starts Colt Emerson. Ahead, one ball, no strikes. Emerson, the left-hand batting shortstop, who struck out swinging to end the first inning. Morris has faced one over the minimum through three complete. And he's ready to go with his 37th pitch of the contest. Long look into the catcher, Brian Serva, now goes into his wind. And the pitch is popped up in the infield. It's on the left field side. Coming in is Tommy White, third baseman, and foul ground. Grabs it off the left side of the chest. As Colt Emerson pops out 0 for 2 today. And on the series, he's 3 for 20. But you got to remember the 20-year-old, with as high expectations as anybody in baseball, one of the top shortstop prospects in minor league baseball as well. Brennan Davis, a ground out to third in his first at-bat, stands in for a second time. Arizona native. Swing to the first pitch. Hits one off the hands into the air down the right field line. That'll drift into the seats. Nothing and one. Now, he's got a really interesting backstory growing up in Chandler, Arizona. He grew up on a farm, not like cows, chickens necessarily out there in the desert. Checks the swing. Right-hand batter. The 1-1 count against him now. His mom, Jackie, is a standout long jumper originally from Tacoma. Did her work at the University of Washington, just up the road. Davis takes a strike, and letter high fastball makes it 1-2. Time called. But as he still calls Arizona home, he's got not one but two llamas. And the names are hilarious. Marco and Polo. Second one, could have guessed it. So the guy that owns the llamas watches a slider outside here, and the count now dead even at 2-2 against Kate Morris. Infield playing Davis to pull a couple of steps to the left. Morris fires on 2-2, and a pitch popped up on the third base side again. White drifting down the line. Third baseman a step into foul ground, battling with the sun. Uses the sunglasses and makes the catch. Two up and two away on a pair of pop-outs. About halfway down the third base line, both of them in foul ground. Base is empty, two down, bottom of the fourth, no score. Former Wichita State Shocker, Brock Rodden. Switch hitting third baseman, playing at second today, batting from the left now. First pitch swinging, a high fly ball, but not a play on the third base line. We'll have the full scoreboard on our Coast to Coast Fitness scores coming up. The A's right now on top 3-1 against the Guardians in Sacramento. As Rodden fouls a fastball straight back, the count goes 0-2. Rodden with a base hit in the second. It was the first out of an around-the-horn double play turned in phenomenal fashion to get Morris and the Aviators out of the second. The 0-2. Grounded foul on a bouncer to the first base side. Bounces off the netting in front of the Aviators' dugout. Should be fun next week with some IL versus PCL action going on. Four games broadcast television-wise on the Silver State Sports and Entertainment Network as well. Rodden hits a scorched ground ball to the right, but it's picked up by Stefanik on two hops. He'll lightly overhand one to Joey Meneses on the bag for out number three. 1-2-3 innings for Cade Morris through four to complete. He's faced one over the minimum. And as we go to the fifth, still no score between Las Vegas and Tacoma.

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5: 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Ready to go with the top of the fifth inning? Junior Perez, Drew Swift, and Aribel Angeles. First three hitters against Randy Domnick. Tacoma's Jarter begins his fifth inning of work with a fastball to Perez, and it misses away. Right-handed batting right fielder struck out on the slider back in the second inning. One of two strikeouts for Domnick so far. He got Angeles looking in the third. A wind in the 1-0. Hit on a ground ball up the middle and through into center field. Junior Perez scorched that one. And as it's bobbled a bit by Labrada in center, Perez thought about an advancement to second, but Labrada recovers quickly, and Perez content with a single. Absolutely ripped up the middle. 108 miles per hour off the bat. That's the hardest hit ball for either team today. Talk about clobbering one. Just a launch angle. So he leads off of first. Still no score as Drew Swift bats for a second time. Domnick out of the stretch. Goes slider and rings one right down the middle. Coast to Coast Fitness scores here around the PCL. One game already final on a Sunday afternoon. Oklahoma City 10-3 winners over Round Rock in Round Rock, Texas. Dale Diamond played host. Domnick's 0-1. Popped up right field. Running towards the line goes Victor Robles. Battling with the sun, he uses his offhand to shade his eyes and makes the catch on the move. Just in case, Junior Perez was about halfway to second. And when it became evident that Robles had a beat on it, he slowly went it back to first. Swift now 0-2. One out, one on for Angeles. Bottom of the fifth, Sugarland 4, Reno nothing at Greater Nevada Field. Two runs in the first and the third inning for the Space Cowboys. Sacramento doubling up on Salt Lake, 4-2. That game going to the sixth. Meanwhile, Domnick snaps a throw to first. Bang, bang play, but Perez able to get the hand back in. They're in the bottom of the seventh. Albuquerque and El Paso tied at 3 in New Mexico. It's been a high-scoring week all series long, mostly for Albuquerque. Angeles swings on a breaking ball, lines one softly into left field. That takes a bounce, and it's a base hit. Junior Perez around second base, but he slams on the brakes as Angeles knocks his third hit in 10 at-bats in the series. He was early on a slider breaking away from him. He just kind of lifted it with the end of the bat to the pull side. Runners on first and second with one down for the leadoff man, Henry Bolte. Heard Kevin Kuzmanoff on the pregame show talk about the swing decisions for Henry Bolte. He was more of a free swinger last year, but he's cut down on pitches outside the strike zone. He's 1-for-2 today. And he swings on the first pitch here and rolls a dribbler down the first baseline, but it's foul and takes a bounce further onto the grass outside the 45-foot line. Bolte entered hitting 302 on the year after a hit in two at-bats. He's at 305. with 7 home runs to lead the club. 19 RBIs behind Joey Meneses and his 27, which is second in the league. OPS above 900. Oh, yeah, 13. Now, 13 stolen bases. Forgot they took it away from him. 0-1 pitch. Swung on and fouled straight back into the mitt. Reitz couldn't hold on. And it's 0-2 to Bolte. But you figure it's a matter of time for Henry Bolte. He's a guy that a lot of, not only fans of Athletics baseball, but baseball fans in general have been excited about. Number 5 prospect in the A's system on the doorstep of his big league debut. Before the 0-2, a throw to second, and Junior back in safely. Head first dive ahead of the glove of Brock Rott, and he really keeping a close eye on Junior. They picked off when Angeles was batting. They just picked off there. It's the first disengagement of this at-bat for Randy. Randy Dobnik, that is. He sets at the chest. The 0-2 to Bolte. Call for a strike. It was rung up like a regular strike, quote-unquote, for Joe Belangia. Then he realized, oh, yeah, I got to give him the fist pump. He called it with the point as if he were just saying, yep, that's strike one. But no, it was strike three. I thought I was wrong. Wouldn't be the first time. I trust their judgment more than mine. On the second effort, Belangia rings up Bolte on strike three. That's out number 2 in the inning, and with no score, Tommy White tries to extend the frame. Feet spread wide as the right-hand hitter takes strike one, a fastball at the letters. He was hit right in the meat of the back in his last plate appearance. That was back in the third inning. Grounded out sharply short in the first. The 0-1 from Dobnik. Hit on the ground is short again. Right there to grab it is Emerson. Leads the short way to the second baseman Rodden on the base. And that's out number 3. White grounds into an inning-ending fielder's choice. Las Vegas in the fifth with no runs on 2 hits, no errors, and a pair left. We've played half a ball game through 4.5 in Tacoma. Aviators in the rain here, scoreless.
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5: Bottom of inning number 5. No one's cracked the scoreboard yet. Sunday series finale sees Las Vegas trying to go for a series win. They've won 3 of the first 5. The Rainiers, with a win today, would split. Brian O'Keefe, the designated hitter, up against Cade Morris to start the bottom of the 5th inning. And the designated hitter takes strike one. Morris zipped a fastball in there on the outside. Double play ball off the bat of O'Keefe that wrapped up the 2nd inning as he takes one away here. A sweeper for ball one. Plenty of MLB action going on and day games around the show. O'Keefe, meanwhile, swings and lines one to left field. That takes a bounce in front of the left fielder Angeles. And in his first game ever in left field, first game in the outfield in general as a pro, fields that one on one hop on the O'Keefe base hit. Just the 3rd hit spread out over 4 innings plus for Cade Morris. He's also allowed a walk. Carson Taylor, 0 for 1 with a deep fly out to straightaway center field, leading off in the third. Left-hand hitting first baseman takes low, fastball for ball one. In the top of the sixth in West Sacramento, the Athletics lead the Guardians 4-1. Aaron Savali trying to get through his sixth inning of work, 1-1 on 7-3 strikeouts so far for the Athletics starting pitcher. Moore set to the belt, the 1-0 on the way, just down, 2 balls, no strikes. Nick Kurtz, 0-for-3 so far, he has not taken a walk either. The streak of games with a walk ending last night after 20 straight. Tied with Barry Bonds for the second longest consecutive streak in Major League history. If you're tied with Barry Bonds in anything on the field, you're doing something right. Time called as Morris threw the pitch, but Carson Taylor had taken a step out of the box. He wasn't ready to go, and as Brian Servin caught it, home plate ump Joe Belanger just kind of pointed down and said his time. He wanted time. The literal finger point. So no pitch, and it's still 2-0. Morris brings it home. Taylor swings and misses. Missing in a changeup. Again, the Athletics leading 4-1 against Cleveland. That's the final game of that series in West Sac. He's still in first place. Fastball low, 3-1 to Carson Taylor. Oh, like the big story is that they're winning and that they are in first place, but a personal story is that Shea Langeliers is having himself a weekend to remember, and he's not in the lineup today, but there's a good reason. 3-ball, 1-strike pitch on the way, and it's lined softly into right field, down for a hit. Rounding second, heading to third is O'Keefe. The throw to the cutoff man, Stefanik. And O'Keefe goes first to third on a broken bat liner from Taylor. Back-to-back base hit starts Tacoma off here in the fifth with runners on the corners and no outs for Jackson Reitz. Shea Langeliers, despite the fact that it was a 14-6 loss yesterday to Cleveland, and despite the fact that his wife was 9 months pregnant, had 2 home runs for the third time this season yesterday. Oh yeah, it was his wife Reagan's birthday yesterday. And then this morning, day after her 28th birthday, the couple welcomed their first child today. Meanwhile, the first pitch inside, and it hits Reitz on the arm. A glancing blow, but it hits him nonetheless. And that'll load the bases for Alejo Lopez. And nearly a sold-out crowd here on a Sunday, recognizing that they may finally see a run. No score, bottom five, but with the bases loaded, no outs, Alejo Lopez in from the left already with a base hit and one at bat. White's even with third base, just off the cut of the infield corner. And Lopez stands in and takes ball one high. Morris tried to drop a curveball in there, but it stayed upstairs, and it's 1-0. Reitz off first, Taylor off second, Brian O'Keefe with a short lead off the bag at third. Eric Ferris, the third base coach, right behind him in the box. The 1-0. Lopez fouls it straight back. Look out. Oh, what a catch. It bounced off the facing of the press box. And as it went down into the lower seating bowl, a guy with a little khaki sweatshirt look going on jumped over two people, caught it in the air. A round of applause indeed in order on strike one. Next one on the way, and it's a breaking ball in the dirt. That's a great catch. That might be the best catch we've seen today. Michael Stefanik with the best throw we've seen from his backside on the inning-ending double play ball in the second. Here we are on the fifth. Bases loaded, no out, in a scoreless tie. And Morris brings home the 2-1 to Lopez. That's upstairs, just barely high. And with the bases loaded, as mentioned, it's 3-1. Morris comes set with 5 to go on the pitch clock. His 3-1 pitch is popped up in play on the first baseline. Infield fly rule called as Brian Servin makes the catch just outside the left-handed batter's box. Servin got tangled up with Alejo Lopez popping up out of the squat. With the sunglasses on underneath the mask, he was able to shed it. Stare directly into the sky on one of the toughest plays in baseball, and despite the fact that the out was already on the board with the infield fly rule in effect, he made the catch anyway with Lopez's bat basically in between his feet. You want to talk about the degree of difficulty being jacked up way high. Brian Servin deserves a round of applause there. With the bases loaded and one out now, the lineup goes to Victor Labrada at the top, and Brian Servin goes out to the mound. We'll have a quick word with Cade Morris, allowing us to get in some more scores. Top eight in Denver, Braves 8, Rockies 5. They're in the bottom of the 6th in Orange County, California. Mets on top of the Angels on the road, 2-1. Clay Holmes with a great outing, 5 1/3 innings of 1-run, 6-strikeout baseball. Padres 3, White Sox 1, top of the 6th from Petco Park. The Mariners trail the Royals 3-1 in the top of the 6th, about 40 minutes to our north. Every other game final yet to begin. Sunday Night Baseball, Rangers, Tigers from Detroit tonight. All right, here's Labrada, left-hand batting outfielder. Leans out of the way of a breaking ball inside. Morris went across home plate for ball one. Labrada batting leadoff today. 0-2 in this one, but it was 18 of his last 43, batting over 400. Knee-high fastball, missing low at 89. 2-0 the count for Kate Morris, who's missed with a ton of pitches here in this inning. 62 pitches overall for him in the ballgame as he comes set ready for the next one. Here's the kick, the 2-0. Fouled straight back into the leg guard of Servin. You can hear that one. A hollow thud off the kneecap. Brian Servin with the light gray catcher's gear from top to bottom. Matches the gray pants. Two balls and a strike to Labrada. With the bases loaded, one down in the 5th. Morris brings one home. Swing and a miss. Two-seam fastball running away from Labrada. And he missed it. 2-2. In right field, Junior Perez is extremely deep. Angel is in left, playing the lefty to pull. Labrada stares down Morris. The 2-2 delivery. Breaking ball ripped down the first base line. Foul into the Aviator dugout. It's a game of chicken of sorts when foul ball goes into any dugout. That was Kevin Kuzmanoff at the end. Stone-faced as it went whizzing right by him. So on 2-2, Morris sets again. Here's another pitch. And another foul ball. This one off the leg of Servin again. Other scores, all final. Blue Jays all 4-3 against the Twins, splitting a four-game series in Minneapolis. Yankees fended off the Orioles, 11-3. Pirates 1-0 winners over the Reds. They complete the three-game sweep. Here's the 2-2 to Labrada again. Swing and a ball lifted to right, playable for Junior Perez. All three runners tagging as the right fielder makes the catch. Here comes Goquita home. The throw on a bounce is in time. The tag. He's out. Perez with an outfield assist. A rocket arm got it to home on one bounce. Servin waiting for Brian O'Keefe. And the sign retired. Cade Morris out of a jam. No runs. Two hits. No errors. And two runners left on base. The Aviators get out of a bases loaded no out jam. On to the 6th. We are still scoreless.
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5: After five innings complete, a 0-0 tie with the Aviators ready to bat in the top of the sixth inning. Junior Perez with the throw to home on a 9-2 double play to end the home half of the fifth inning. 91 miles per hour on the throw to the home plate bag. Servant applying the tag for the putout is Andy Dominick's first pitch to Brian Lavastida, misses low. 77 on the slider, and Lavastida's second at bat. Or third, beg your pardon, begins one ball, no strikes. Next pitch out of the full line, swung on and missed. Another slider, and it's 1-1. Colin Davis, meanwhile, into the game playing left field. Lavastida swings and lifts one in the air to left field, but it twists foul. So Brennan Davis moves from left field to right with Colin Davis slotting in for Victor Robles, the rehabbing major league outfielder, removed, put Colin Davis into the two-hole if you're keeping score. 1-2 to Lavastida, who's 0-2 today. That's outside. Davis, Colin, and Brennan, that is, no relation. Dobnik's 2-2 pitch. Down and away, Lavastida holds up on a check swing. The count goes full. This is definitely the first full count against Dobnik, and in an efficient outing so far. I don't remember any three-ball counts. Maybe one or two. He hasn't walked anybody yet. The only free pass he's issued is when he hit White in the third. Lavastida leading off here in the sixth. Dobnik's payoff pitch swung on and roped up the middle on a line. That's into center field for a base hit. Lavastida put a charge into that one. Fastball at the kneecaps, and he just turned it. Lavastida with his second hit in six at-bats in the series against Randy Dobnik, who's thrown five innings or more for his third consecutive start. Look at his fourth. Trying to go back-to-back six-inning starts, at least. And the quality start, something that Tacoma's enjoyed a lot of this year from their starters. One on, nobody out for Joey Manessis. First pitch swinging, a chopper rope fouled on the line and left. Manessis has led off in both of his prior at-bats. Grounded out to third to start the second. Lined out sharply to right to begin the fourth. Off of first base, Brian Lavastida with an average-sized lead. And the 0-1 pitch to Manessis. Hit on the ground to third. Off the glove of Lopez. That rolls into shallow left field. Lavastida keeps on moving to third. The throw to the base with Emerson covering. Not in time. Aggressive base running pays off there for Brian Lavastida. Joey Manessis showing that if you put the ball in play, good things can happen. Was it tough play off to the left side for Alejo Lopez and a ball that took a big bounce? And it'll be ruled an error for the third baseman. So Manessis on first, Lavastida on third. This is the first time in the game that the Aviators have put their first two hitters of an inning on base. And before the at-bat begins for Brian Servin, Jackson Reitz, the catcher, goes out to talk to Dobnik. This is the best scoring chance, at least on paper, thus far for the roadside, as Brian Servin, who's already singled and grounded out, gets in from the right for his third try of the day. Dobnik threw six innings of two-run, eight-hit ball on Tuesday, striking out six. So far, three strikeouts, nary a walk. First pitch to Servin, low, fastball at 89, running in on the kneecaps. Quality starts, six innings, giving up three runs or less. And while starting pitching length is not anything that's of any importance to any big league team if you ask them anymore, I say facetiously. The next one's down. Slider goes 2-0. But in general, starters are not going as long at the games as they used to. That's an accepted reality at this point. But for the Rainiers, they've had nine quality starts as a team, including two this week. That leads minor league baseball. They've had four different arms have a quality start. Servin swings and ropes one the other way, but it's foul, twisting into the grass berm area and right. Glad they've got the net above the playground over there. Among the big renovations in 2011 at this ballpark was that kids' play area beyond the fence and right, kind of outside the Aviator bullpen in that grass berm. And yeah, you got to have a net there. I can only imagine not a lot of attention being paid. 2-1 pitch to Servin. Grounded left side, diving to the backhand is Emerson. The shortstop knocks it down. He can't make a play. Labastida comes in to score, and it's 1-0 Las Vegas on an infield single from Servin. His eighth RBI of the year gives the Aviators the advantage. Good play by Emerson just to get in front of it. The advantage there is that it only allows Manessas to advance to second. I don't think he would have moved any further than that, though. But there's still no out. And with runners on first and second, here comes Michael Stefanik. Base hit and the ground out to third, just like Stefanik thus far. He squares to bunt. Drop one down to third baseline, but it rolls foul. So first and second, nobody out. This used to be an automatic bunt situation just about everywhere. By the way, for Servin, with two hits and three at-bats, it's his fifth multi-hit game of the year as... The Rainiers have action in the pen. Nick Garcia, the right-hander, up and tossing. So Stefanik, who is 4-for-5 against Domnick this week, squares to bunt again, drops down another good one down the third baseline. Domnick fields his position off the mound, snaps a throw to the second baseman, Rodden, covering, and Stefanik drops down a perfect sacrifice. Score at 1-4 on the putout. Manessas to third, serve into second. And with one out and two runners in scoring position, it's Junior Perez trying to extend this Aviator advantage. Mike Stefanik's first sacrifice of the year. For the Aviators, that's number five. So the infield in all the way around with one down as Perez hits a line drive to left. Just foul onto the warning track on one bounce. First pitch changeup from Domnick, and Junior was early. Can be in the danger zone if you're playing in the infield and you got to play on the grass, especially with a guy like Perez, whose exit velocity is among the best in minor league baseball on average. The 0-1 pitch, here it is. It's a ground ball to short, picked up on one bounce by Emerson. He looks the runners back, and the throw to first is out number two. That's best case scenario for a Rainiers fan as Perez moves to 1-for-3. 1-0 Las Vegas. One run, seven hits, no errors for the Aviators. No runs on four hits with one error for the Rainiers. That came earlier in the inning off the glove of Lopez. Manessas on third, serving on second for Drew Swift out of the 8-hole today. And Domnick with a high leg kick gives up a ground ball in the first pitch up the middle. Emerson sliding to his left. Shortstop up, the throw to first. Safe is Swift. One run scores. Right behind him is Brian Servin. It's a two-run infield single for Drew Swift to make it 3-0. Colt Emerson with an outstanding play. He slid, popped up, and threw all in one motion. And the throw up the line pulled Carson Taylor off the bag. And the Aviators lead is 3. Swift with a base hit and RBIs number 14 and 15. Three-run sixth brings up on Hellas. I believe just got called for an auto strike. The pitch clock violation. We'll see. Nothing yet. The umpire behind home plate, Joe Belangia, pointed and said something to him. And before the first pitch, a throw to first, and Swift diving back in at first and safely. On Hellas with a base hit in the fifth inning. After striking out looking in the third, His first ever start in the outfield today. He's roaming the range and left. Right-hand hitter out of the Dominican Republic. Takes low one inside. A fastball on the kneecaps. And it's 1-1. 1-0, rather. Domnick into the 70s in terms of the pitch count. Next offering will be his 73rd of the ballgame. The kick, the 1-0. Laced foul. Out of play, right side. 1-1 to Angelis. With the base hit in the fifth, he extended a modest hitting streak to 5 games. Always tough for a guy who's kind of the odd man out of the infield in terms of playing time. Plays about 2 to 3 games a week, depending on where they want to put him. Outfield gives him another avenue. 1-1 pitch to him. That's low. Angelis, a guy who started almost equal games at shortstop, second base, and third throughout his career. Angelis originally signed by the Padres and included in a trade for Sean Manaea a couple years ago, 2022. He takes a fastball 90 miles an hour at the letters for strike two. 2-2 and two down, and Drew Swift on first. 3 runs so far in the sixth. Aviator lead is 3-0. Right side of the infield wide open with Taylor holding on at first. And with Swift in motion, the 2-2 pitch is bounced up the middle. Brock Ronan fields it on second base, and it's in time ahead of Drew Swift. I don't know if Angelis could have rolled it any better to the front point of the bag. He grounds out to retire the side, but the Aviators score first. In fact, they played 3 on 3 base hits with 1 error and 1 runner left on base. After 5.5, the Aviators' lead is 3. 3-0 Las Vegas.
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5: Las Vegas leads Tacoma. Matt Everett with you from Cheney Stadium here on a beautiful day in Tacoma, Washington. Kate Morris buoyed with a 3-run lead as Colin Davis bats for the first time today. Entered the game as a defensive replacement for Victor Robles, and the first pitch he sees, he hits slowly to second base. Right there is Michael Stefanik, and he grabs and throws to first in time. So Colin Davis, with the long blonde curly hair flowing out of the back of the bright red helmet, grounds out to start the sixth, helping out Kate Morris on the first pitch he throws in the frame. 69 pitches, 44 strikes. Nice day for Morris, who's trying to get through six for the first time this year. Base is empty for the Mariners' top prospect, Colt Emerson. Left-hand batting shortstop. Takes a fastball down the middle, call for a strike at 94. In his 6 starts this year, Morris has gotten through 5 innings 5 times. As Emerson swings in, it's a ground ball down the first base side. It stays fair by a couple of inches. Right behind the bag is Joey Meneses to grab and tag for the out. Emerson thought it was foul. He didn't break out of the batter's box immediately. That thing stayed fair the whole time, and on the second bounce, it went right over the base. Meneses unabated to the bag for out number 2. 3-0 Las Vegas, with the bases empty for Brennan Davis. course, out of the full windup, steals strike one. Fastball at the letters in there for the strike. Davis with a ground out and a pop out to White at third. Second and fourth innings, respectively. He swings here and pops one back into the seats. And the count 2-2. Morris has thrown 5 2/3 twice, most recently in Reno on April 16th with friends and family in attendance, but has not been able to get that elusive 18th out in any particular start this year. He's one pitch potentially away from doing so here. The 0-2 swung on and missed. There is out number 3, and there is 6 complete innings on just about 70 pitches for Cade Morris. He may have more in the tank. On to the 7th we go. It's Las Vegas 3, Tacoma nothing.
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5: Nick Garcia takes over on the mound as we go to the top of the 7th inning here in Tacoma. Rainier right-hander out of the bullpen, facing off against the top of the Aviators lineup at the top of the inning. 3-0. Aviators scoring 3 runs, only one of them earned in the 6th against the starter, Randy Dobnik. And that trio, the difference in the game. Henry Bolte, the first batter that Garcia will face. Tall right-hander wearing number 46. Garcia originally hailing from Redwood City, California. First pitch to a guy from Northern California. Henry Bolte takes up and in. Garcia coming in after 6 innings from Randy Dobnik. Second straight start where he's gone exactly 6 innings. Bolte hits a chopper to the right side. To his left goes Brock Rodden. Second baseman grabs and throws across the body in time ahead of the speedy Bolte. After back-to-back 4-hit games for the outfielder, Bolte now 1 out of 4 today. Unless this one goes wild, he would need at least 3 more at-bats to go for his 3rd straight 4-hit game. 4-3 ground out. Brings up Tommy White with the bases empty. Meanwhile, for Nick Garcia, he started the year with Arkansas Travelers, AA affiliate of the Mariners. Rides a fastball inside to Tommy White, who's hitless today. 1 ball, no strikes. After 2 starts there, where he did not allow a run, 2 bullpen appearances, I should say, lasting 3 innings, no runs. Got called up, making his 3rd outing for Tacoma today. Swing and a line drive, ripped foul, out of play on the right field line. Looks like everybody's okay on the grass berm in the corner. That thing was a rocket at 94+. In 3 1/3 in AAA, his first AAA action. He's with Tacoma. 1 run, 1 hit, 3 1/3 innings. White hits a ground ball to first. That's off the bag. It hits off the first base umpire and trickles into right field. White's going to be safe at first with a single. Mitch Treciak with some aerial acrobatics trying to get out of the way. If the ball doesn't hit the base, his jump clears it. But instead, it hit the pillow, bounced up, and got him in the legs. And that might have just taken away an extra base from White, although you can't really fault him. An athletic play. Yeah, he just pointed to Brian Van Vranken, his partner out there in the field. It got him in the thigh. With White on first after that adventure, Brian LaVestina swings to the first pitch, pops the ball back into the seats. The bat goes flying into the third base dugout. LaVestina just lost grip of the lumber. Thought for a moment it was a broken bat, but no, he just dropped it. You see that every now and then. We've seen it before get stuck in the netting where nobody can reach it. Those are the best ones. So LaVestina gets the bat back from the bat boy. Digs back in from the right ahead of the 0-1. White off first. The pitch. Down and away. Bouncing breaking ball. Lands in the right-hand batter's box. Final line for Randy Dobnak, by the way. 3 runs, 1 earned over 6 innings. Leaves the line for the loss after giving up 8 hits for the second straight start. No walks. 1 hit batter. 3 strikeouts. There's a swing and a ground ball. Ricked foul down the third baseline and out of play. Dobnak, in terms of pitches, was efficient. 77 pitches through 6 innings, 54 of them for strikes, but faced 7 batters in the sixth. The wheels just kind of fell off. An error by Alejo Lopez at third didn't help either. 1-2 the count to LaVestina, who's 1-3 today. Swing and a foul ball squeezed by Jackson Reitz. The catcher hangs onto it for the out. Strike 3 swinging as Garcia ripped off a curve there for out number 2. Joey Meneses with 2 outs and a runner on first comes to bat in a 3-0 game. Las Vegas on top here in the top of the 7th inning, pre-stretch break. Number 10 Wayne's trivia question in a moment. As Meneses hits a one-hop ground ball to third, grabbed by Lopez, and the underhand throw to first base beats the man. And it's a 4-batter, top of the 7th, spun up by Garcia. No runs, 1 hit, no errors, and a man left. We've reached the stretch break in Tacoma, Washington. Through 6.5, the Aviators 3, the Rainiers nothing.
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5: 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Morris has been outstanding so far today. He's limited the rain.

0: Okay.
1: Rana, meanwhile, stings a ground ball right side and through. Sneaks it between Meneses and Stefanik for the fifth hit of the game. And his second of the contest alone. Nothing hurt there on a leadoff base hit. It's just the second time today that the Rainiers have put their leadoff hitter on. That'll bring up Brian O'Keefe. One for two with the base hit. Batting average at 295 with no home runs and five RBIs. And the big fat zero in the home run count column. A theme of our Ted Weiss trivia question. Swing and a line drive foul. Straight back to the screen. Strike one. Well, coming into today, there have been three major league hitters that have posted 110-plus plate appearances and have not hit a home run. O'Keefe, in the minor leagues, has not hit a home run. He takes low on a slider, one ball, one strike. And so out of those three, there's two names you might expect, and one name kind of a total surprise. Who are the three hitters with 110 at-bats or more in Major League Baseball that have not hit a home run? O'Keefe hits one foul out of play on the right field line. It'll land in that playground area covered by the netting. And it's 1-2 to the number 6 batter. Next pitch for Morris will be number 80. And while there's no one throwing in the bullpen yet, there's definitely some bodies up. 1-2. Bats O'Keefe away. Slider that started out at the chest. Certainly high. But it misses off the inside edge. 2-2. Off of first is Rodden. And the kick and the pitch. Popped up shallow to right field. Backing up is Michael Stefanik. Second baseman going to make this play. He lets it drop. And it takes the easy out at second instead. Leave it to me to say he makes the play preemptively. It wasn't like he tried to catch it and dropped it. No, he realized that Brock Rodden was tagging at first and never made an attempt. So it's a fielder's choice with Rodden wiped out 4-6 up the middle. Old school play from Stefanik. They'd rather have O'Keefe on base any day. As it brings up Carson Taylor in a double play situation. And first pitch to him from Morris is high. Ball one on the fastball. Good to see Cade still getting that velo up into the 94-95 area in his seventh inning of work. 81 pitches down. Out of the stretch, here's his 1-0 to Taylor. Check swing on a ball low. He couldn't hold up, and it's strike one. Taylor with a base hit in the fifth inning after a deep fly out to center in the third. One for two overall. O'Keefe leads off first with Joey Meneses holding him on. Swift, the shortstop, shaded up the middle. A 1-1 pitch. Down and in. Bats him away. Wind blowing just a bit from left to right, kind of towards that right field foul pole. A cloud in the sky. Two balls and a strike as Cade Morris comes set at the belt. A look at first. The 2-1 pitch. Foul back off the end of the bat. And it's even at two. Well, so far, Cade Morris and Randy Dobnik continuing the trend of very good starting pitching this week. Two and two, here's the pitch. A check swing, pitch outside, they appeal to third, no swing. From in front of the bag at second is Brian Van Vranken. And I don't know if Cade Morris can't believe it or he thought he rung him up. He takes a full lap walking around the back of the mound as if he had struck out Taylor. Instead, the count goes 3-2 on the check swing, and with one down, we'll see if O'Keefe is on the move. Here we go, the payoff pitch. Swung on, line to second. Stefanik grabs this one. The feed to first, not in time. So Stefanik does catch this one in the air. Nearly doubles up O'Keefe, but he's able to read it and head back to the base in time. A line out to second. Puts out number two on the board for Jackson Reitz here in the bottom half of the seventh. 3-0 Las Vegas. Righty on righty with two down and a runner on first. Reitz checks the swing on a slider outside and on the appeal. Yes, he did down the first base side. It's Treciak.

0: tightens them up.
1: As Morris approaches 90 pitches, the bullpen up. And it looks like it's Brooks Criskey throwing. 0-1. Grounded foul, third baseline. Takes a bounce off the tarp and back into play. Oh and two is Reitz looks for his first hit. He's walked and been hit by a pitch. He doesn't have an at-bat, let alone a hit. He's 0 for 4, the strikeout in his only other appearance of the week on Thursday. Brian O'Keefe catching 4 out of the 6 games. The DH, the other 2 games. He's off first with 2 down here in the 7th. The 0-2 from Cade Morris. In there, called strike 3. Beautiful curveball, fading over the inside corner. Reitz strikes out looking as Morris gets through 7 innings complete for the first time this year. No runs on a hit, no errors, and a man left in the bottom of the 7th. We go to the 8th, Las Vegas 3, Tacoma nothing.
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1: Las Vegas on top, 3-0. Aviators coming to bat against right-hander Nick Garcia, who got out of the 7th inning in a 4-batter fashion on just 9 pitches in his first inning of relief. Coming in behind the starter, Randy Dobnak. Brian Servin to lead things off with the Aviator lead at 3. Servin 2-for-3 with a base hit in each of the 2nd and 6th innings. Garcia's first pitch from a 3/4 arm slot rides across the outside, missing just off the edge for ball 1. Servin with an RBI when he singled in the 6th, scoring Brian Lavastida on an infield base hit. Garcia's 1-0. That's high, maybe a bit outside. Called a ball, but it's challenged by Jackson Reitz, the catcher. Reitz thought it was a strike, and it barely was. That ball just there on the outside. Maybe about a quarter of the ball in the zone, maybe a third, even 33%. So Reitz overturns that one. The count's 1-1. And the Rainiers maintain both of their challenges. Garcia in his third appearance at the AAA level this year. This is high. Oh no, a called strike. Servin wanted the challenge, but he doesn't. This has turned into a kind of a new wrinkle to the challenge system. It's fun to watch. The fake outs, the thought process. Well, listen to this crowd as Garcia sets on 1-2. There's the pitch. It's fouled straight back. Servin barely got a piece of that curve. Michael Stefanik in the hole. Junior Perez to a third in the inning. We see it come set again. Light tan glove underneath the jaw. And the kick in the 1-2. Bound back into the seats by Servin. Field a step to the left, outfield playing pretty deep. Servin's got some pop. Brennan Davis in right, pulled away from the corner. On 1-2, another delivery. And Anderson on the ground to third, down to an Eagles Alejo Lopez as he picks it up, throws to first, and he beats him by a step. Servin grounds out 5-3, brings up Michael Stefanik, who is 1 out of 2. Base hit in the second, grounded out in the third, or 2-3 in the fourth, rather, and dropped down a sacrifice bunt that was successful in the sixth. 3-0 Aviators out hitting the Rainiers 9-5 on a Sunday afternoon. Stefanik wearing number 17 in from the right with an open stance. First pitch swinging, a wave and a miss on a slider. 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If you're in the need for sports collectibles, you got to visit their friendly staff. Legacy Sports has it all. New and vintage sports cards, non-sports items like Pokemon, signed photos, and other sports memorabilia. They've got it all at Legacy Sports Flamingo in the 215. That's at Flamingo in the 215. Stefanik takes low as Nick Garcia gets a new ball and comes set. And the right-hander out of California deals the 1-1. And the Boise, Idaho native, Mike Stefanik, takes it as a strike. Aviators flying back tonight. SeaTac Airport, named after Seattle, Tacoma. Going to get everybody back home. Enjoy the off day tomorrow. It's usually errand day or golf day, depending on who you ask. Stefanik watches this one, takes a breaking ball down and away. 2 balls and 2 strikes. Sometimes a little bit of both on the off day. Sometimes it's not an off day at all. Depends on your life situation, I guess. 2-2 offering. Inside. Front door curveball stayed off the chest of Stefanik. That door was locked, and it's 3-2. One out, base is empty, top of the eighth. Garcia takes the sign and sets ahead of the payoff pitch. Here's the 3-2. Stefanik lifts one in the air to right center field. Coming in on it is Labrada. Right fielder Davis comes in as well, but it'll be Labrada's call. The center fielder's catch on the move. Two up and two away for Stefanik as Junior Panez comes in, who's 1-for-3. Ted Wiens trivia. There's only 3 hitters this year with 110 at-bats or more and no home runs. And I mentioned there's 2 names that you might guess. And San Francisco's Luis Arraez and Tampa's Chandler Simpson, 2 of the 3. Guys that you would expect, contact slap hitters. Pedro is a boom or bust type of guy, takes strike one. But the third name on that list is a surprise, Fernando Tatis Jr. He's yet to hit a home run. Perez takes one outside. Right-hander Nick Garcia moves the count to 1-1. Fernando Tatis Jr. hitting the ball hard, but just not hitting it out of the yard. Meanwhile, Junior Perez stares down a changeup that fades below the zone for ball 2. You look at the career home run numbers. It's a guy who led Major League Baseball with 42 in 2021. Perez hits one a mile high, but very shallow down the first baseline. Carson Taylor, the first baseman in fair ground, makes the cut, the catch on the cut of the infield grass. And on the Perez pop out, the Aviators down in order in the top half of inning number 8. Through 7.5 innings here in Tacoma, Las Vegas 3, Tacoma nothing.
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0: of the eighth coming up from Tacoma. And the Aviators lead the Rainiers 3-0. After seven shutout innings from Kate Morris on the mound, it'll be Brooks Criskey to take over on the rubber. Criskey, the right-hander, facing off against the 9-1 and 2 spots in the lineup for the Rainiers. Alejo Lopez leads things off. Lopez 1-for-2, a switch hitter batting from the left against the right-hander Criskey. Out of the stretch exclusively. Right-hander's first pitch is high. Ball 1 to Lopez. Final line for Kate Morris, and this is PCL Pitcher of the Week worthy. 7 innings, no runs, 5 hits with 1 walk, and 5 strikeouts. Criskey trying to backdoor cutter there, but misses, and the right-on-left matchup goes 2-0. Criskey on the mound for the 10th time this year for Las Vegas. He threw earlier in the series on Thursday. Throws down and inside. As the count goes to 3 balls and no strikes out of the pen, Criskey on Thursday night went inning and 2/3 scoreless. 1 hit, 1 walk, 4 strikeouts in a 5-1 Aviator loss. Lopez kind of shuffling up into the top of the batter's box as ball 4 misses in the dirt. The Criskey out of the pen issues a 4-pitch walk. It's the 11th free pass in 15-plus innings so far. Criskey walks Lopez and brings up Victor Labrada, who's having himself a good year, but not the best week. 0-for-3 to this point, and he'll drop the 7 out of 18. Still not bad, but he was off to a torrid start. Criskey bounces the first one in there. And it's been 5 pitches in a row outside the strike zone. First 5 pitches thrown by Criskey. As he checks first, out to the plate. Throws low again. And as he misses on the fastball, Brian Servin calls time. Not only gets a new ball, but he'll go out there and have a conversation with Brooks Criskey. On the year, he's 4-1 with a 2.4 ERA. 9 games, 1 spot start, 15 innings, 4 runs, 11 hits, 23 strikeouts, and now 11 walks. By the way, Cade Moore is the first Aviator starter or pitcher in general to go 7 innings this season. And so with Las Vegas on top 3-0, Morris in line for his third win if the lead holds. 9 run is on deck though with nobody out. Lopez off first for Victor Labrada. Here comes the 2-0 from Brooks. Criskey deals at the letters and a fastball at 92 in there for a strike. Set at the belt. Here's the kick in the 2-1 as Labrada squares to bunt. He'll pull it back on a breaking ball riding over the outside corner for a strike. Aviators got to Dobnik in the 6th inning, his final frame, scoring 3 runs, 1 of them earned. Thanks to an error by Lopez. 2 balls and 2 strikes the count. The pitch swung on and grounded foul down the third base side. You hear the crowd reacting because the bat went splintering off out of the hand of Victor Labrada down the first baseline. He's got to go get a new one. Kind of just a shard that went flying from the barrel. Almost like if you took a vegetable peeler on a potato and just whoop, just took out one slice. That's kind of what happened to the bat. Be a cucumber. Fill in your vegetable of choice. So Labrada's got a new bat. Black handle, light tan on the barrel. And meanwhile, Michael Rucker during all this gets up and starts to throw in the Tacoma bullpen. So a cap shot grounder splinters the bat. Labrada's got the new piece. He gets back in from the left ahead of the 2-2. As Criskey brings it home, a swing and a miss, strike 3 on the forkball. Labrada could have used a tree trunk there, and he wouldn't have been anywhere close. Criskey had him fooled all day long. There's the split change from Brooks Criskey, his signature pitch. Brings up Colin Davis, who grounded out in the 6th inning. His first at bat ended on the first pitch. Lopez on first with one down. Right-hand batting left fielder takes strike one right down Broadway. Parent Athletics leading 7-1 over Cleveland right now. That game in West Sacramento. That's the final, just now going final. There's the 0-1. Davis takes a bouncing breaking ball. Good block by Servin with the chest. So with the win, the Athletics able to get vengeance after a big loss yesterday against the Guardians. And they maintain first place in the American League West. Not only that, they're the only team in that division with a winning record. Aaron Savali with the win, giving up the one run in six innings. Davis checked his swing, couldn't hold up. That ball took a bounce in front of home plate, and he's rung up for a strike two behind home. Tyler Soderstrom, the left fielder today, 3-for-4. Zach Gelof, Colby Thomas, Soderstrom himself. All had home runs in a 7-1 win for the Athletics. 1-2 breaking ball, swung on and missed. That's the fork ball again. Grisky has now struck out six in two complete innings between his two outings. We get two and a third. So six of his seven outs this week have been via the K. And with a 3-0 lead, Lopez still on first after a leadoff walk. Two down. Tacoma down to their last four outs. Colt Emerson trying to change that here as he moves up in the box. Grisky from the right sets and deals. Emerson from the left takes strike one right down the chute. We'll have our full coast-to-coast fitness scoreboard coming up on the post-game show. Athletics off tomorrow, just like the Aviators. Emerson stings a line drive foul straight back. Going to the count. A's on the way to Philadelphia, taking on the Phillies at Citizens Bank Park at 3:40 Pacific, 6:40 Eastern, starting Tuesday. Three-game set with Luis Severino on the mound to begin it. Grisky ahead 0-2. The offering. Splitter hit on the ground up the middle. Here comes Drew Smith behind the base from the first base side. He grabs and throws to first for the out. He cut right in front of his second baseman, Michael Stefanik, but it's a shortstop. It's your ball if you want it, moving that direction. A leadoff walk followed by three straight putouts, and Grisky able to retire the side and four batters in the eighth. We go to the ninth. Las Vegas 3, Tacoma nothing.
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0: Top of the ninth, 3-0 Las Vegas, as Tacoma goes deeper into the bullpen. He'll summon the right-hander, Michael Rucker. Rucker, the 6'1", 200-pounder out of Columbus, Mississippi, facing off against the Arizona native, Drew Swift, to begin the final frame. Brooks Grisky walked Alejo Lopez to lead off the eighth inning, but a couple of strikeouts and a ground ball out later. It was quick and easy in just four batters. Drew Swift out of the eight hole today. Checks his swing on a breaking ball in the dirt. Rucker's first pitch, missing for ball one. Rucker behind Nick Garcia, who threw two innings scoreless in relief of Randy Dobnik. Garcia gave up one hit, no walks, one strikeout on 26 pitches. Swift in from the right, takes a strike at the belt. Fastball at 94 from Rucker. Rucker pitching for the second time in the week. Two-thirds of an inning scoreless on Friday. He isn't allowed a run in 10 appearances. Throws just below the knees at 87. A little cut fastball. Missing for ball two. Rucker having himself a good year. 1-0 with an ERA of 0.79. Former BYU Cougar, drafted by the Cubs back in 2016. Swift, a swing and a line drive back to the screen for a strike. And it's 2-2. So far today, he's 1-for-3 with a pair of RBIs on an infield base hit in the sixth inning in his last at bat. Third baseman Lopez holds the corner. There's a swing and a miss. A foul into the mitt for strike three. Sets down Drew Swift. And Rucker strikes out the first batter he sees in the ninth. Michael Kelly up and throwing in the Aviator pen beyond the fence and right. You would assume that Brooks Kreske is going to be done after an inning of work. Kelly, as of now, would be entering into a safe spot. We'll see. 3-0 Aviators. Cade Marlowe pinch hitting for Uribe Angeles. Marlowe, the left-handed batter, fouls the first pitch straight back. Pretty easy to tell when it's going to be Marlowe coming in off the bench, if he ever does. Rare day off for him, but he's the only left-handed bat in the lineup. Easy tell when you see a guy get up from that side. That's Cade Marlowe, at least right now. Angeles finishes 1-for-3 in his first ever start in the outfield as Marlowe drags a bunt down the left field side, but it's foul beyond the bag at third. Little push bunt from Cade, and it's strike two. Yeah, I said Marlowe doesn't get many off days. I wasn't kidding. 25th appearance for him on the air. First off the bench. This is game number 31 for the Aviators. Marlowe is one of the better hitters in the league with a .310 average and a .936 OPS. Behind 0-2 against Michael Rucker. The pitch down and away. Beautiful curve. Called a ball but challenged. That's Jackson Reitz tapping the top of the head. Wasn't sure if he was pitcher or catcher. Oh, it's a strike. The challenge overturns it, barely nicking the outside corner. Marlowe can't believe it, but he's down on three strikes and a pinch hit at bat. Two away in the top of the ninth. Top of the lineup comes up in Henry Bolte. Bolte's 1-for-4. 9 hits in his last 3 games, including today. 3-0 Las Vegas. Bottom of the ninth coming up after this one. Bolte, first pitch swinging, lines one softly into center field. That's a base hit. Cutting it off in the gap is Colin Davis. And Henry Bolte with a multi-hit performance nonetheless. He'll take it as he's 2-for-5 today. More than likely going to end the series with 14 hits and 29 at-bats, hitting just under .500 this week. Bolte, your team leader with 12 multi-hit games so far on the year, including today. He's on first for Tommy White with two down. Rucker's first pitch to the third baseman. Pops straight back into the seats. Rucker has walked 11 batters in what's now 12 complete innings, but one earned run on 5 hits. No home runs yet. Opponents batting .139 against him coming in. So that's a rare base hit for Bolte, at least so far against Rucker. White hits one deep in the air down the right field line. Davis racing towards the corner. That's a fair ball off the base of the fence. Bolte, a stop sign held up at 30, slams on the brakes. Eric Martins holds him up with two down. White in behind him at second base with a double. It's a multi-hit game for Tommy Tanks. He just missed a second home run of the week. He went the opposite way and hit it off the bottom of the wall in the extreme right field corner. And Bolte looked like he was going to run through that stop sign initially, but then slowed up, and it'll give Brian Lavastida an at-bat with two runners in scoring position and two outs. So if Rucker's able to get this final out without allowing a run, it'll be his 11th straight scoreless appearance. Swinging a ground ball to second. This should get him out of it. Rodden Fields throws to first, and that is the final out of the inning. Two two-out hits stranded on base. No runs, two hits, no errors, and a pair left. And after 8.5, we go to the bottom of the ninth. Last touch for Tacoma. It's the Aviators 3. The Rainiers nothing.
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0: Here we go, bottom of the ninth inning in Tacoma. Aviators lead the Rainiers 3-0. Michael Kelly called out of the bullpen to try to close this one out. Kelly, the big right-hander, ready to face off against Brendan Davis, Brock Rodd, and then Brian O'Keefe. The number 4, 5, and 6 hitters in the Rainiers lineup against the 33-year-old right-hander out of Florida. And the Aviators on top 3-0. 11 hits to 5, the advantage as well. Davis does not have a hit yet today. In fact, he's got one hit in 19 at-bats in the series. He's grounded out and flied out to third. He's also struck out today. And the right-hander, Kelly, deals a first-pitch fastball missing inside, and it's 1-0. Brooks Kreske took care of business in his lone inning of work in the eighth. Walked a batter, but struck out two and got an easy ground out off the bat of Colt Emerson to retire the side. Now Kelly's 1-0 on the way, and it's a breaking ball. Swung on and missed on the slider. Las Vegas looking for their 18th win of the year in their first 31 games. Remember, it's two 75-game seasons, more or less, for the playoff spots. First half, second half champions. Kelly tries a front door sweeper, but as Davis backs away, it's called for ball two. Kelly just missing on that one. We're pitching for the fifth time in an Aviators uniform. Option down on April 9th. Tries that front door sweeping pitch again, and it's called a ball, but challenged by Brian Servin, the catcher. He's risking the final challenge. But in the ninth inning, why not? ABS coming in, and it was a ball inside. Servin kind of cocks the head back when they show the replay on the board as if to say, oh man, just missed it. But a calculated risk, and the count stays 3-1. Nothing harmed necessarily there. Aviators had a challenge, though. Rodden watching from beyond deck circle as Kelly comes set. Here's the kick in the 3-1. Davis taps a grounder foul. Nice play on two hops by the third base coach, Eric Ferris. Kelly started the year with the Parent Athletics in four outings, gave up three runs on six hits and four and a third innings before being optioned. So far, he's been charged for seven runs on nine hits over 7 2/3 with Las Vegas. Although five of those runs came in one appearance in Reno. He's got the count full to the leadoff hitter. And the 3-2 to Davis is swung on and dribbled foul down the third baseline. Michael Kelly pitching for the third time in the series. Scoreless inning in 2/3, 5 up and 5 down in the win on Tuesday. He also pitched two nights ago on Friday. A 3-2 lined up the middle. To his left is swift, and the shortstop snares it in the air. Off the bat looked like a surefire base hit for Davis. But with a phenomenal reaction and a lunging grab to his left, Swift robs him of a leadoff base hit to start off the ninth. A gold glove caliber shortstop right now. Drew Swift gets this out on the board. Brock Rodden, two for three. Switch hitter in from the left, as he has been in all four at-bats today. First pitch, fouled straight back to the screen. So Kelly now in the series, including that out. 3 1/3, scoreless and hitless. He hasn't walked anybody. He's hit one. Bullpen's been great. As the 0-1 is hit high in the air, but playable in left. Cade Marlowe takes over as the defensive replacement. He moves towards the line, battles with the sun, but makes the catch about 10 feet in fair ground. And Marlowe with the putout. That's out number two in the ninth. Michael Kelly and the Aviators one out away from claiming 4 games out of 6 on the road in Tacoma. Coming into today, the Aviators tied with Sacramento for the best win percentage in the PCL. Looking for another one today. Last chance is Brian O'Keefe for the home side. The right-handed batting designated hitter takes a bouncing fastball for Michael Kelly. Would be a safe spot for Kelly here. 3-0 Las Vegas. Scored. Made that way in the sixth. All 3 runs in the game scored in that sixth inning. The 1-0 pitch. Pops straight back. That'll land amongst the fans. 1-1 to O'Keefe. 1-for-3 with a base hit in the fifth. Kelly's needed 11 pitches to get the first 2 outs, and the count to 1-1 against O'Keefe. Tall right-hander sets the kick, the pitch, and it's in off the hands. O'Keefe backing away from 95, high and tight. Look out. Aviators on Tuesday yet to announce a starting pitcher in their next game that they'll play. If they stay in rotation, it would be Joey Estes. Next one's high from Michael Kelly. Tried a changeup. 82 miles per hour there, and it's 3-2. O'Keefe reaches to extend the game. Carson Taylor waits on deck. Second baseman Stefanik shaded up the middle. There's the 3-1 from Kelly, and it's inside, 4. So O'Keefe jogs down to first as the game continues. And well, you can't hit a 3-run home run to tie it with just the 1 runner on. It's a start. Carson Taylor, a guy with some pop, although hasn't exhibited it too much this year. He's 1-for-3. Flied out to center, lined out to second. Surrounding a base hit, back up the middle in the fifth. No hold on at first base. As Meneses backs away, Kelly brings home the first pitch, and it's a strike on the outside at 97. Kelly absolutely a hard thrower. When he throws strikes, he's almost unhittable at this level. He throws a vicious breaking ball that trickles in there over the outside, and a slider for strike two. And with that, Tacoma down to their final strike of the series. With the wind blowing straight in from center, Kelly takes the sign from serving. The right-hander sets on 0-2. Here's the delivery. Outside. Good 0-2 waste as Kelly trying to get Taylor to bite. No dice, so he's got to throw one more. As Vegas trying to close out their 4th win of this 6-game series. Outfield deep and shading the other way. Here's the 1-2 from Kelly. And it's upstairs again. 97.5 miles per hour on that fastball. Well, the Aviators in the top step of the dugout. The bullpen arms all leaning over the wall down the right field line. 2-2 with 2 out and a runner on in the ninth. The kick, the pitch. Just an outside slider barely off the edge. Brings the count full at 3-2 to Carson Taylor. This is a big pitch. You walk Taylor here. Jackson Reitz comes up as the tying run. There goes the runner. The 3-2 payoff. Called strike three. He got him looking to end the ball game. Kelly brought one in through the back door, and the Aviators win 3-0. Taylor frozen in place. Window shopping to wrap this one up. Aviators win it 3-0. I'll be back with your totals from Tacoma next.
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1: Aviators win it 3-0, closing out this six-game series with their fourth win of the week. And they take the series against Tacoma to move to 3-23 and 3-19 all-time against the Mariners' AAA affiliate here in Tacoma. Las Vegas improves to 18-13 on the year. They are 8-8 when playing away from home as the Rainiers drop to 16-17. They are 8-10 at Cheney Stadium in 2026. Las Vegas in the win scores 3 runs on 11 hits. No errors defensively, stranding 9 runners on base. Tacoma doesn't score a run, shut out on 5 hits with 1 error. 7 runners left on base. They were 0-4 with runners in scoring position. Cade Moores with the win, second of the week. He goes to 3-1. Little chance for PCL Pitcher of the Week. Randy Domnick takes the loss to go to 2-3, his second defeat against Morris in his many outings. And Michael Kelly with his first save of the year for Las Vegas. Played today's game in 2 hours and 14 minutes in front of an announced attendance of 5,990, the biggest crowd of the week. And the Aviators win it 3-0 in a shutout victory. Coming up in the postgame show, I'll break this one down in some more detail, give you my thoughts on the game and the week. Around the country with our Coast to Coast Fitness scoreboard report. We'll set you up for the six-game homestand intra-league play coming to Las Vegas Ballpark. I'll tell you all that and more when we come back. Aviators win it 3-0. I'll have your post-game show on the other side.
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1: 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The Aviators leaving happy. The hometown crowd not so much as they lose for the fourth time in 6 days. The Aviators with a 3-0 victory today. Their third shutout win of the year. They have been shut out twice for what it's worth, and it's a very low-scoring game. The Aviators able to hold the Rainiers to 5 hits, all of them singles. As Cade Moores, a legitimate chance, I would say the front-runner for PCL Pitcher of the Week. 7 shutout today. He gave up 1 run in 5 1/3 innings on Tuesday in this same series. So that's 12 1/3, allowing 1 run. He's got my vote, if I had one. Morris was good. He was very good. Brooks Kreske and Michael Kelly also very good. They each walked one, but retired the side in the 8th and the 9th in 4 batters respectively. And for the Aviators, all the offense, not only for them, but in the game, came in the 6th inning. Randy Domnick, the Tacoma starter who took the loss in his final inning of work, gave up a leadoff base hit to Brian Lavastida. Then on a ground ball, bounced to third off the bat of Joey Meneses. It bounced by Alejo Lopez off of his mitt. And with Lavastida aggressively taking third base, 180-foot advancement on the Meneses ground ball. That sent up Brian Servo with runners on the corners. He singled home Lavastida on an infield bouncer. With runners on first and second, nobody out in the inning. Mike Stefanik dropped down a perfect sacrifice bunt, his first of the year. After a Junior Perez ground out to short where no one was able to advance or score, Drew Swift did bring home two runners. With Ryan Servin and Joey Meneses scoring on another infield base hit, and that would be it. And thanks to the error, the final two runs of three were unearned, so the one earned run had a three total, the difference in the game. Las Vegas enjoyed another multi-hit effort by Henry Bolte, his 12th such game of the year. He had two hits and five at-bats. Tommy White with another two-hit game, his second in his sixth play. He was 2-for-4. Brian Servin, a 2-for-4 game as well. Servin's batting average up to .288. Aviators win it 3-0, and they'll welcome in the St. Paul Saints to Las Vegas Ballpark when they return home on Tuesday. Six-game set, 7:05, Tuesday through Saturday. Sunday series finale at high noon at Las Vegas Ballpark. Coming up on the post-game show, we'll give you the coast-to-coast fitness scoreboard, bunch of day games around baseball, PCL, and Major League Baseball playing host. 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
3: Dominic with a high leg kick, gives up a ground ball in the first pitch up the middle. Emerson sliding to his left, shortstop up, the throw to first, safe is Swift, one run scores, right behind him is Brian Servin. And Drew Swift with a two RBI infield base hit, despite the outstanding sliding catch and throw from Mariners' top prospect, Colt Emerson, who defensively was as advertised. Offensively, this week left a little bit to be desired for the shortstop, but hit a big home run the other night, and overall a really top prospect, and he's earned it. Still just 20 years old, plenty of room to grow. Aviators win 3-0. Back at it here from Cheney Stadium on the postgame show. Let's check in around the world of baseball on our Coast to Coast Fitness scoreboard report. Every game but one final around Major League Baseball. That's the Sunday night game coming up from Comerica Park in Detroit. That starts in about 20 minutes between the Rangers and the Tigers. Every other game final, including the Athletics, who dominated in a win over the Guardians 7-1. They remain in first place as the A's win it and move to 18-16. A strong start, maybe the best of the year for Aaron Civale. Tacoma's parent Seattle Mariners fall 4-1 to the Royals about 40 minutes north of T-Mobile Park. The Royals take 2 out of 3 from the M's. The Friars, the San Diego Padres, 4-3 winners over the White Sox today. Mason Miller with his 11th save of the year. Former Aviator getting it done out of the back end of that bullpen as advertised. The Mets, 5-1 winners in Orange County over the Angels today. The Braves get it done in Denver. They take it over the Rockies in an 11-6 final. The Cubs at Wrigley Field double up on the Diamondbacks 8-4. Dodgers get vengeance after a loss to the Cardinals last night and defeat St. Louis 4-1 in St. Louis. Justin Wroblewski, 5-0 with a 1.25 ERA. As it stands right now, he is the best qualified left-hand pitcher in baseball. It took 10 innings, but the Rays walk it off against the Giants in a sweep. It was the Phillies 7, the Marlins 2 from South Florida. The Nationals defeat the Brewers 3-2, their first win out of three in the series. It took 10 innings at Fenway Park, but the Astros win 2 out of 3 against the Red Sox. Winners by a 3-1 final today. One run was enough for the Pirates, and a 1-0 win over the Reds at PNC Park. It was the Twins 4, the Blue Jays 3 in Minneapolis, and the Yankees take down the Orioles 11-3 from New York this afternoon. Two games going on right now around the PCL. Tied at 7 in the bottom of the ninth. It's Sacramento and Salt Lake doing battle in Salt Lake City. Smith Ballpark playing host. A 5-run bottom of the seventh, keeping Salt Lake in that game. Keep you updated if anything changes or they go to extras. I would say the latter more than likely. Bottom of the eighth in Reno, it's the Aces 9 and the Space Cowboys 6, a 7 spot in the bottom of the sixth. Gave the Aces that big lead. Two finals include Oklahoma City over Round Rock 10-3. And Albuquerque wins it thanks to a run in the bottom of the eighth inning. It was the Isotopes 4 and the Chihuahuas 3. We'll close up shop here from Cheney Stadium when we come back. We'll break it down and get you set for the series against the Saints coming up right after this.

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3: Goes the runner, the 3-2 payoff, called strike three, he got him looking to end the ball game. Kelly brought one in through the back door and the Aviators win 3-0. Michael Kelly slams the door in his first save of the year and the Aviators win 4-6 in Tacoma. All's well that ends well. A low scoring series overall, but the Aviators in the low scoring games come out on top more often than not. A 6-game series coming up starting Tuesday, finishing Sunday against the AAA affiliate of the Minnesota Twins. That's the St. Paul Saints coming from the International League for one of two interleague series for the Aviators on the year. 7:05 first pitches Tuesday through Saturday, and then the Sunday 12:05 series finale. We've got some specialty nights. It's Ohana Night on Thursday at the ballpark, getting some Hawaiian theme this year. It's Ohana Night presented by Zippy's, featuring live Hawaiian music. 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Next time you'll hear from us, we'll be back on the airwaves with Russ Langer. That'll be Tuesday night, and with four games televised Wednesday through Friday and Sunday on the Silver State Sports and Entertainment Network, you've got no excuse not to check out Aviators baseball over the airwaves, whether it's television or radio. 7:05 first pitch Tuesday. The likely starting pitcher is Joey Estes, as it has not been announced, but he is next in the rotation. We'll take the air for our pregame show at 6:50 back at Las Vegas Ballpark. That's going to do it for us today from Cheney Stadium here in Tacoma. Big thanks to James Davis, our studio producer at the Lotus Broadcast headquarters back in Vegas. And for everybody with the Las Vegas Aviators, this is Matt Neverett saying thank you for tuning in all day and all week long. Back at home next time you hear from us, and until then, so long.
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6: Making sure and doing the best they can to keep Joel Embiid on his feet playing at this level. Now, there was a moment yesterday. He went down and was grabbing his knee, and he was seen limping around a little bit. He did go to the locker room at one point. Here's Embiid about that after the game last night.
7: Joe, you said that your mind was telling your body that it was amazing. There was some limping around tonight and all that stuff. How did your body feel as the series progressed? Did it get better, stronger, maybe a little worse? Where was it?
8: I feel great. I feel amazing. Yeah. I was faking it.
6: That's it. I was faking it? Did he just say I was faking it? Embiid does not have a very good record in Game 7s. The Sixers don't have a very good record in Game 7s, but Embiid and the Sixers were able to get Game 7 last night over Boston.
8: I was 0-3 in Game 7s, so just wanted to bring the energy tonight. But it does also help when, you know, I saw, you know, number 11 on the team. Before I came back, he said they didn't care if I was playing or not, and they hadn't even adjusted or, you know, had some sort of game plan around me. So I think he also helps that, you know, when the other team doesn't worry about you and have some sort of game plan or being prepared for you, so it helps you have better games. So I thank, you know, number 11 for that. But feels good to, you know, come out and get this win.
6: Stu, can you see if you can find what Peyton Pritchard may have said about Joel Embiid? Can you find what Peyton Pritchard, he said number 11, and Pritchard's 11 on the Celtics.
9: That's number 11, all right, yeah.
6: See if you can find, was there like, did Peyton Pritchard trash talk Joel Embiid before Game 7? Pritchard's a good player. I'm not knocking Peyton Pritchard. But you're not Jaylen Brown. You're not Jason Tatum. You don't start for this team. Now, he plays a lot of minutes, and he's a key on this team. But what did... I must have missed that. I don't know what Peyton Pritchard would have said to Joel Embiid that would have gotten Embiid even more fired up for a Game 7 against Boston. Now, Boston did not have Jason Tatum in this one, and if he plays, maybe it's a different ball game. It's probably a lot closer. I mean, it was a close game down to the end, 109-100. It's not a blowout by any stretch of the imagination. Maybe Boston wins this game if Tatum is able

0: would come up. It was just kind of tough because, you know, rehab was just going so well the entire time. And, you know, I guess it was inevitable at some point that I was going to have to deal with something, and it just kind of came at the worst possible time.
1: It was the left leg that he had to sit, was the reason that he had to sit yesterday. In case you're wondering, Tatum tore the right Achilles a year ago. So it was not the one that he injured a year ago. This was the other leg. And I don't think this is one of those cases where, you know how it is. We hear this all the time. Guys hurt their right leg. You compensate. Maybe you twist your ankle when you're running or you're playing ultimate frisbee or whatever you do in your time, and you kind of lean on the other leg a little bit more. Then that leg gets a little hurt. Happens with pro athletes more than weekend warriors like us. But I don't know if that was related. It doesn't seem like it. But there's a possibility that the two are related, and Tatum was unable to go yesterday. But he did give a lot of credit to Philadelphia, who was a 7 seed. But according to Jason Tatum, this is not your normal 7 seed.
0: We made some mistakes. And, you know, they went on a run. And, you know, I always say it's two teams out there playing, and they're a really talented team. I know they was a 7 seed, but and B was out a lot. Maxie got injured. Paul George, you know, was dealing with some things. So it caused them to have a unique record where, you know, their record didn't necessarily match the production or the talent of that team and mixed with their coaching staff. And, you know, they could just kind of found their momentum. And, you know, we had our moments and had our chances and opportunities. We just didn't capitalize when we needed to.
1: I will not be surprised if Philly wins this series against the Knicks. I'm telling you right now, I believe Philadelphia is not the team New York wants to play. I'm telling you right now, because Embiid, when healthy, better than Cat. Maxie is so fast. I don't think Jalen Brunson can keep up with him. Edgecombe is a mismatch. And look, Knicks are having a great run right now. No one expected them to not just beat or handle Atlanta. I mean, they curb-stomped the Hawks the last couple of games. How often do you turn on a game and your team is up 60? Like, that doesn't happen in professional sports. We'll get to the Pistons. We'll get to the Magic coming up in a bit. More on Philadelphia in about 25 minutes or so from right now. We'll head to Philly and talk to NBC Sports Philadelphia's Noah Levick. That's coming up, again, in 25 minutes. Straight ahead, though, we're going to switch gears, talk some National Football League. We're going to the NFC North. And what does the signing of Kyler Murray mean for the future of J.J. McCarthy? We'll ask the Score North's host, Phil Mackey, that next here on Westwood One Sports.
2: George Pickens signed his franchise tag, but still isn't locked in long term. Does the star receiver continue catching passes from Dak in Dallas? Or will Pickens get traded before training camp? Westwood One Sports.
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1: With the 18th pick in the 2026 NFL Draft, the Minnesota Vikings select Caleb Banks, defensive end, Florida.
2: That was last weekend. Big news, Vikings get a big man on their defensive line. Thanks for hanging out here on a Sunday Funday night, Westwood One Sports. I'm Mike Wickett. More on the Vikings right now. Let's head to the Twin Cities. Joining us from Score North, we welcome in my good friend. Man, I think I've been talking to Phil for about 20 years, which means we're both really old. Phil Mackey is with us. Phil, are we that old?
3: Dude, it's so funny you brought that up, because I was doing my first year covering the Vikings beat for KFAN at the time, KFAN.com, was 2007, and it would have been you and Doug Russell in Milwaukee, I think, that brought me on your show a few times that season. And then I think it was the next year we did the weekly kind of border battle hit. So I literally pulled up the 2007 Vikings on Pro Football Reference to see what were we talking about then. And it would have been... It would have been Tavares Jackson and Brooks Bollinger, Adrian Peterson's rookie season where he broke the rushing record, and the Vikings' number one receiver that year, Bobby Wade, is what we were probably talking about.
2: Oh, good God. Yeah, so to confirm, yes, what you're saying, Phil, is we are now old. When we started chatting, we were talking about Adrian Peterson's rookie season. Oh, my God. Okay.
3: Yeah. And don't forget the Vikings starting strong safety, who now hosts a podcast called One Call a Week. Darren Sharper was on that team. So, a lot of time has passed since the 2007 Vikings. Yeah,
2: it sure has, man. It's good to talk with you again. Let's just run through the 2026 timeline real quick. I'm going to hit you with this. Back in January, the Vikings showed Kwesi Adofo-Mensah the door. What went wrong for their general manager, basically signaling a big, giant change up there in Minneapolis?
3: Yeah, well, I think I would say three sort of broad categories that I would say Kwesi was at varying degrees of fault in each of these three categories. Number one, the quarterback situation and the aesthetics around it over the past 12 to 15 months looks terrible and was terrible for the Vikings. They had to make a really hard decision on a $100 million contract for Sam Darnold. And with the information they had at the time, back a year and a half ago, okay, J.J. McCarthy is the 10th overall pick. We like him a lot up to this point behind closed doors. We'd like to push forward with him as the franchise quarterback. And do we really trust Sam Darnold to replicate this performance now at $30-plus million a year? And they decided, I'm sure it was not a black-and-white decision, but they decided, okay, organizationally, let's not pay that contract. Let's go forward. So they botched the quarterback situation. Hindsight is beneficial. Number two, they've been the worst drafting team in the NFL since 2022. Shout out to smarter people than me who have done all of the research across 32 teams at hit rates, bust rates, even like, were you a primary starter at your position for multiple years? Like all the different metrics you could look at, and the Vikings have been bottom of the NFL for 4 years as a drafting team. Well, you're the general manager. It's your job to pull the trigger on those picks. And then the third thing, which is harder to quantify, but it's why they loved Rob Brzezinski, longtime capologist and just leader in that front office, stepping in, is Kwesi was not highly regarded at the end of 3 or 4 years as a connector of people, as a leader of people. It sounds like he lost a lot of the trust of people that he needed to have their trust. And so I think all those reasons kind of added up to, even though the organization wasn't in chaos like you see some other teams, they just wanted a different type of leader. So they put Rob Brzezinski in charge of the draft run, and now they're opening up in the month of May. They're either going to promote Rob Brzezinski and or hire someone from outside the organization to officially take over the head of football operations.
2: God, what a couple of years it has been for Kwesi. It's just amazing. Talking to Score North's Phil Mackey here on Westwood One Sports. I'm Mike Wickett. You can follow Phil on Twitter and X at Phil Mackey. I'm assuming if the Seahawks didn't win the Super Bowl, or when he got fired in January, weren't on their way to the Super Bowl, it wouldn't have looked so bad getting rid of Darnold and moving on. But the play of J.J. McCarthy last year led to the Kyler Murray signing. First, before we get to Kyler, Have they given up on J.J. McCarthy? Does he have a true chance to start? Or is this kind of like it for the young man out of Michigan?
3: Yeah, so I'll just be straight honest and say, I don't know. It's because what they say is different than their actions. Publicly, Kevin O'Connell and Rob Brzezinski and, you know, other coaches that will speak on and off the record, hey, there's still a ton of talent there. He's putting in a ton of great work. He's been working with quarterback coach John Beck out in California. He's been throwing footballs to Jordan Addison and Justin Jefferson here the last couple months, that he's doing all the right things. He still has 3 years left of team control if you want it. And so what they're saying is, hey, we're not out, but, you know, the guy gets hurt all the time, so we have to hedge a little bit and make our quarterback room better. Well, bringing in Kyler Murray, who at his peak has been one of the top 8 to 12 quarterbacks in the league for a couple different seasons, you know, that to, like, they're trying to frame it as a battle. Like, oh, you know, we're gonna put a bunch of quarterbacks. Carson Wentz is going to come back, a bunch of quarterbacks with starting experience in a room. And may the best man at the end of the process win out. But I don't think you're bringing Kyler Murray in, by the way, to learn a new offensive system and learn new teammates and receivers running routes to not give him first team reps throughout the offseason program. So I mean, obviously they feel differently about McCarthy now than they did 2 years ago when they drafted him. His stock is definitely lower. You know, his statistics from last year and some of the eye test in about 4 or 5 games were ugly. But I'll tell you, in about 4 or 5 of the other 10 games, my favorite J.J. McCarthy metric, if I could nerd out for a second, is he was number 2 in the NFL in big-time throw rates as quantified by Pro Football Focus. And if you look at that metric over the course of 20 years, the leader in that category every year is a Hall of Famer. It's, you know, Matthew Stafford was the leader last year. Tom Brady, Patrick Mahomes, Josh Allen. It's a category that it's like an intrinsic skill set to be able to make those tight window, high leverage throws. They know you're passing. It's 3rd and 8. He was nails on the high difficulty throws, but he was wildly inaccurate on the easy stuff, and he got hurt 3 or 4 times. So there's still something there, but the Vikings have obviously hedged by the moves that they've made.
2: I don't know if you can give up on a guy after 2 years who's been banged up. He's only 23. But they bring in Kyler Murray. And I remember hearing Murray last year when he was in Arizona, Phil. And one of the things about turning the thing around, he said, I need to run more. I watched Kevin O'Connell's offense. He hasn't had the most mobile quarterbacks in the last few years with Cousins and Darnold. And I guess 9 ran a little bit, but Wentz wasn't a runner. Does the offense that Kevin O'Connell puts out there and wants to implement, is there room in it for Kyler to run, or is it more of a distribute and be the point guard that we need you to be back there kind of offense?
3: Yeah, I think the answer is sort of complicated because a lot of the things that Kevin O'Connell is known for asking his quarterbacks to do, Kyler has either not done those things or he hasn't been good at those things. For example, the Vikings quarterbacks under Kevin O'Connell have the 3rd highest under center rate of any quarterback group in the NFL. Well, I think it's like 50% or just under 50% of Vikings snaps are under center. Well, Kyler Murray has been under center for something like 10 or 15% of his career snaps. So that's a philosophical gap that they're going to have to find a compromise on. Kevin O'Connell has asked his quarterbacks to drive the football down the field. If you look at like average depth of target, Sam Darnold, J.J. McCarthy, and even Kirk Cousins back a few years ago, it's always near the top of the league in the Kevin O'Connell offense. Kyler Murray, there's a bunch of different metrics that will show you once that ball travels 10 or 15 plus yards in the air, especially when he's playing outdoors, it's rough. Completion percentage in the tank, EPA in the tank. So I'm curious, how do you take stylistically Kyler over here and what Kevin O'Connell has done over here and mold those things together? And the wild card here could be the Vikings hired the former Dolphins offensive coordinator Frank Smith to come in as their assistant head coach and to be another offensive mind in the room. And the Dolphins run a lot more heavier personnel packages. They run pistol. The Vikings never run pistol. The Dolphins have the 2nd highest rate of pistol. So I wonder if you've got some cooks in the kitchen that are molding something that will fit better to Kyler's strengths going into this season.
2: Probably doesn't help, too, that his center is 6 foot six, and he's still taller than Kyler, even when he's bent over getting ready to snap the football to him. How frustrated was Justin Jefferson last year, and is he happier now that Kyler's in? Is he still borderline Antonio Brown walking off the field? Like, where's JJ in all of this?
3: Yeah, he's been such a pro, and he has, I know he's been frustrated behind the scenes, but not to the point of it being toxic with teammates in the locker room. I mean, like, how many times when a receiver gets to this point in recent NFL history, the last 25, 30 years, it's like 80% of the time they do something toxic or demand out or whatever, you know, whatever the case. I mean, Stephon Diggs once upon a time protested in the middle of a big practice week and just went AWOL for like 2 days his last year with the Vikings, you know. Like, Justin Jefferson has not done that. He's been to all of the voluntary workouts last year. He's, like I said, he's been catching passes from McCarthy early in this offseason. And I think now that everyone's in the door as of last week, Kyler as well. So, yeah, he's, you know, whether it's the ineffective quarterback play last year or some of the hamstring injuries, you know, I don't think he's one to talk publicly a lot about legacy and what he wants to do. But, like, if he can get good quarterback play and stay on the field, I mean, he literally has a chance to finish top three in every category at that position if he plays until he's 35. So, and by the way, his cap hits keep going up too. So if you've got this Ferrari that you're not driving, from a roster construction standpoint, it makes little sense if you can't get him the football.
2: Talking Vikings with Score North's Phil Mackey for another minute or two here on Westwood One Sports. I'm Mike Wickett. You know, it feels like this conversation kind of has a negative tone. Fired the GM. J.J. McCarthy was terrible. Carson Wentz played. Max Brosmer was awful in that game. I mean, there wasn't a lot going well. But Minnesota was still 9-8. It wasn't like they won four games last year. Couple of bounces here, couple of injuries here, and they could have been in the playoffs.
3: You know, I'm glad you brought that angle up, because listen, Vikings fans are the Vikings haven't been to the playoffs in back-to-back years since 2009. I mean, it's, for as competitive as they are, it's ludicrous that they can't even go to the playoffs in back-to-back years. So people are generally just kind of, you know, impatient, rightfully so, and unhappy. And whenever positive Phil barrels into the room with what you just said, which is, guys, they had, everyone calm down. They had bottom three quarterback statistics and still won nine games.
2: Yeah.
3: Because the defense is awesome. What if they, you know, what if Kyler Murray is like the 14th best quarterback? Is that unreasonable for Kyler Murray to be like the 14th best quarterback in the NFL? Like, it seems like a reasonable proclamation. And if the defense can still be around top five, that's like an 11 win team that might have a chance to win the division. So, yeah, like, if their worst-case scenario offense still led them to nine wins because they have a good defense. And by the way, they just drafted, like, four defensive players on days one and two of the draft last week. So positive Phil is here for that take.
2: Yeah. See, that's what they say. Mike Wickett, Mr. Positivity, positive Phil. We're back at it. Last one, Phil. Is Ant going to play in this series against the San Antonio Spurs?
3: You know what's funny? We just recorded our Flagrant Howls is our Timberwolves show here at Score North, and we were gonna do a little preview episode like an hour ago that was touching on five big questions for the series, and right as we were about to hit record, Anthony Edwards, who's been week to week, very vague injury updates, he is questionable now for game one. Questionable now for game one. This dude comes back from the injury dead so fast. There is a chance he plays in game one tomorrow night in San Antonio. So be on the lookout. And I would say the fact that he's questionable for game one, even if you wanted to err on the side of caution and say, listen, let's not stretch it. Let's see what happens in San Antonio. And then game three back at home, we can pull that lever. But if he's questionable for game one, he's playing in the series at some point.
2: It's going to be incredible to watch, my friend. Thank you for coming on, Phil. Good to catch up with you. And I'm sure I'll bother you before we get to the start of the NFL season.
3: You can bother me before OKC Timberwolves Western Conference Finals. How about
2: okay.
3: That?
2: All right. They're calling it a shot. Call it a shot right there. Phil, appreciate you, brother.
3: All right, see you, Mike. See you, buddy.
2: Later. Phil Mackey, Score North on Twitter, X at Phil Mackey, covering the Vikings. You got the Wild are still in the playoffs. They've got a second-round matchup with the Avalanche. The T-Wolves get past the Nuggets. They get the Spurs. Ant may be coming back. A lot of good stuff going on up there in the Twin Cities as we roll through the postseason here in the NBA and the NHL. Speaking of the NBA postseason, coming up on the other side, did you happen to see what the Philadelphia 76ers are doing when it comes to their playoff ticket sales? We'll explain next, and we'll talk with NBC Sports Philadelphia's Noah Levick. That's next here on Westwood One Sports.
0: Aaron Rodgers still hasn't decided if he's returning.
4: I thought at this point we would have known by now that he was going to play.
0: If the future Hall of Famer walks away, the Steelers will turn to a quarterback competition featuring Drew Aller, Will Howard, and Mason Rudolph. Not the plan, but is it their future? Westwood One Sports.
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1: Happy Sunday Fun Day. Thanks for hanging out all across America. Happy to have you wherever you're listening to us on your favorite radio station. Maybe Sirius XM Channel 375, the Westwood One app. You can also tell your smart speaker, hey, Alexa, play Westwood One. Coming up, we're going to talk some Browns football in about half an hour from right now. Get to the bottom of this whole quarterback controversy with a question mark. We'll do that coming up at 8:15 Eastern Time. We'll talk to the Akron Beacon Journal's Chris Esterling about what in the heck is going on. Is Deshaun Watson actually the front runner to take snaps in Cleveland next year under center? But last night, I'm telling you, I don't root for the Philadelphia 76ers. I wouldn't call myself a Philly fan, but I found myself rooting for them last night. I was happy to see Joel Embiid just go crazy once again. Sixers advance. They knock out the Boston Celtics in the first round of the conference playoffs, of the Eastern Conference playoffs. And joining us right now from NBC Sports Philadelphia, Noah Levick is with us, who, by the way, is now my latest follower on Twitter. Noah, thank you for that. I appreciate it.
2: Of course. Feeling is mutual. Thanks for having me on.
1: You got it, man. Thanks for coming on. The energy about 5 or 6 days ago for this Philadelphia team absolutely changed when Joel Embiid started playing again after the appendectomy. Did we know he was coming back? Was he ramping up to coming back? Because at the time, I'm like, oh, it feels like a desperation play. But he was a beast in this series, Noah.
2: He was, yeah. He'd been ramping up a bit. He participated in a practice, I believe, 3 or 4 days days prior to game four. And he's one of those guys where time after time in the playoffs, the injury luck has been terrible, but he is really determined to play through it if it's at all possible. That said, there was some rust in game four. I think still he believes he's capable of much better as a jump shooter, but absolutely correct to say his presence totally flipped the series on its head. Did a great job when Boston sent double teams, setting up his teammates for a bunch of wide open jumpers. Fantastic defensively, and I think an inspiring presence to the Sixers. They recognized that he was gritting through a lot and really wanted to get this done. Of course, it was also helpful yesterday that Boston was without Jason Tatum, who was sidelined by left knee stiffness. So I think the Sixers sense there was a great opportunity with Embiid on the court and everyone available, and they absolutely capitalized on that.
1: How is Embiid's health today? Because he left, he went to the locker room, he came back, he kind of took a shot to the knee late in that ball game. How's he feeling today?
2: Yeah, so technically the Sixers have him listed as probable, which was the case for every game that he played in the Boston series. They list right hip contusion. I am quite confident he's dealing with more than that. As you mentioned, the knee, there's been multiple injury scares there. And of course, he's, you know, still under a week or under a month rather, you know, away from the appendectomy surgery, which is a pretty serious medical procedure. So Embiid's always kind of coy and playful about it. When someone asked him about limping around last night, he joked that he was faking. He's not faking. He's playing through some pain, but it does seem safe to assume, I think, that he will be out there for game one. And right now, he's shown he's capable of playing at a high level, even though the health is well below 100%.
1: Talking 76ers hoops with NBC Sports Philadelphia's Noah Levick. You're on Westwood One Sports. I'm Mike Wickett. Do you think, and I made this claim yesterday, and you tell me if you think I'm right or wrong, outside of hoop heads, basketball fans, and certainly Sixers fans, I think Tyrese Maxey is the most underappreciated superstar in the NBA. That guy is quick as a hiccup, can score from all over, and was making legendary shots last night.
2: Yeah, I hear where you're coming from. He did get the All-Star starter nod for the first time this year, so it does feel sort of like the NBA at large is catching on, but perhaps part of the reason that he's underappreciated in some corners is just this knack for rapidly improving year after year. You almost have to be following the Sixers constantly to sort of be plugged into how quickly Tyrese Maxey gets better. I think there's been a huge, huge leap defensively since Nick Nurse took over as head coach. And in the series against Boston, Maxey's defensive rebounding was also super valuable, multiple double-digit rebounding games, which was something the Sixers very much needed in this series. But it's a fun young backcourt with Vijay Edgecombe. I think those guys play very well off each other, love getting out in the open court and showcasing that athleticism. And also stands out to me just how tireless they are. Maxi, 45 minutes in game 7 and still fresh enough to zoom by the Boston defense and give the Sixers clutch layups. Edgecombe, 44 minutes and scored 23 points at 20 years old. I mean, that's just wild, wild stuff from a rookie. And Maxey's definitely taken him under his wing and enjoyed getting to sort of gel as a duo for the first time here.
1: Noah, I'm sure there are some fans of the Sixers who have been frustrated with Joel Embiid, and some have probably said, get rid of him, move him, trade him, we're sick of the injury, he can play 40 games a year, 50 games a year, doesn't want to do back-to-backs. But when you see Maxey and Edgecombe and Embiid, and then you throw in Oubre and George, but the big three on this squad, does that give pause to some of the people who are trying to ship him out of Philadelphia?
2: No question. I think the last three games has dramatically changed everything about the Sixers, quite frankly. And I do think it's appropriate to throw Paul George in that mix. He had a fantastic series on both ends of the ball, very valuable high-effort defense on Tatum and Brown, shot, I think, around 55% from three-point range. So that was a move, I think, very fairly criticized. Because the Sixers gave George that huge four-year contract. He played exactly half the games last year and under half this year, in large part due to a 25-game suspension for violating the NBA's anti-drug policy. But to his credit, he came back, he said he was refreshed, and he's been exactly what the Sixers envisioned as a complementary piece to the in-house stars with Embiid and Maxey. So, yeah, I don't think there's many Sixers fans right now who would tell you anything needs to be dramatically altered with this team. I think everyone in Philadelphia is pretty thrilled that they beat the Boston Celtics in the postseason for the first time since 82. And I think definitely a lot of optimism about what they can do moving forward, with the understanding that it's a tough task ahead against the Knicks. But definitely, I think the Sixers have rapidly changed a lot of minds with the way they came back against Boston.
1: How do you see him matching up with New York?
2: Yeah, I mean, I think it's a tough one in some ways. Like, there's some areas of the game where I just struggle to see how the Sixers don't have a disadvantage, and one of them, again, is just defensive rebounding. They did step up in that department when needed against Boston, but for three straight years under Nick Nurse, they've been a bottom five defensive rebounding team. That's a strength of New York. The Knicks are just bigger, have a ton of physicality that the Sixers will have to contend this. That strikes me as a real challenge. And then I think it also should be noted the Sixers essentially need everyone to stay available because they're asking so much of their core pieces. They do have some depth that didn't feature in the Boston series that I think could become relevant here. Would imagine Dominic Barlow gets in the rotation. I could see a Dembona having some good games and his athleticism being valuable against Mitchell Robinson, perhaps as sort of a matchup factor there. But yeah, like I think the Sixers will by no means be cruising to wins. And yet again, there could be a blowout loss or two. The last game the Knicks played in Philadelphia, they beat the Sixers by 41 points. Of course, Embiid was sidelined, but this is a Sixers team that has some wins that make you think they're capable of anything, and some losses that make you really question whether they are a legitimate contender. So, yeah, I'm honestly not sure exactly which way I lean right now, but I think the Knicks will be favored for good reason, and it's up to the Sixers, again, to surprise some people and just try to keep rolling here.
1: Did I read it right that the 76ers are not selling playoff tickets to anyone whose credit card does not have a Pennsylvania address?
2: Believe that is correct. And a bit of a storyline, because last night Joel Embiid went out of his way at his post-game press conference to say, you know, last time the Sixers played the Knicks in the postseason in 2024, it was like Madison Square Garden East. He implored fans to not sell their tickets. And he even joked that if anyone, you know, is desperate for money, he can he can help them out. So Embiid is you know, a guy who's obviously prone to troll and throw jokes out there or whatever. But I do think, like, the overall sentiment is serious. He's a guy who plays off the crowd, both home and away. He'll be the villain at the Garden. And I think for the games in Philadelphia, he figured it couldn't hurt to be like, hey, let's not let Knicks fans overwhelm this arena, and let's actually have some sort of a home court advantage. And yeah, I guess what you mentioned is also another element of that, with the Sixers doing whatever they can to prevent, you know, anything resembling a Knicks takeover in Philadelphia.
1: Noah, great stuff, man. Appreciate you. Continued success. Thank you so much for coming on.
2: Yeah, thank you for having me.
1: Noah Levick, NBC Sports Philadelphia on Twitter, X at Noah Levick, joining us here on Westwood One Sports. You know, I'm just looking at the rotation for the 76ers yesterday. They had one guy, just Quentin Grimes, play more than 8 minutes off the bench. They basically had a six-man rotation against Boston, and I don't know if they're going to be able to do that against New York. He mentioned a couple of the guys that could get a little bit more run, but if this turns into, if let's say Philly gets into a lot of foul trouble or becomes a real physical game, guys get banged up, maybe that's where New York has the advantage, because they can go a little bit deeper now that Tom Thibodeau's not on the sideline coaching the New York Knicks. And I do love the fact that the Sixers are not selling playoff tickets to anybody online who has a credit card with without a Pennsylvania address. I think that's great. I've seen that 1,000 times. When I was living in Milwaukee, they were screaming for that to be the fact for tickets when the Cubs series were going on, because everyone from Chicago would drive 90 minutes north to what was then Miller Park, and they would just take over, be Wrigley North. I mean, they would call it Wrigley North. The Padres do that too with the Dodgers. They don't want all the LA fans coming down there. But that's the thing is, at least with Philadelphia, you'd be like, you need a Pennsylvania address. LA and San Diego can't do that. You know, you kind of just got to be like, well, okay, that has to be a San Diego area code. And there's probably still more Dodgers fans in San Diego than there actually are in down there in San Diego. So awesome stuff there from Noah. Still to come, we're going to rank some stuff. We're going to get into the most interesting sports story of the day. But a hot rumor about Anthony Edwards? We'll hit that next. Mike Wickett with you here, Westwood One Sports. You can always jump in. The show is better with you. 310-840-4910. We'll get to your calls coming up next as well.
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0: It's Westwood One Sports Night with Mike Wickett.
1: Well, happy Sunday fun day. Maybe you're ending your week, maybe you're starting your week, wherever you are in America. Thank you so much for hanging out with us here on Westwood One Sports. Maybe you're checking us out on the Sirius XM channel 375, the Westwood One app. You can tell your smart speaker, hey, Alexa, play Westwood One Sports. She'll do it. Update from the other game, 7 in the NBA. The Raptors are up 8 early. It's 20-12. They're winning at Cleveland right now. No Brandon Ingram in this one for Toronto. The winner will go on to take on the Pistons, who became the second team this weekend to come back and complete the 3-1 comeback, as they were down to Orlando 3-1. And they blow the Magic out, and they get it done at home. So they'll move on and get the winner of this Toronto and Cleveland series. The Sixers are getting ready for the Knicks, of course, out west. You got the Lakers and Thunder. You got the Spurs taking on the Minnesota Timberwolves. So much to get to. Let's start first here this hour. As we, by the way, are going to jump to some NFL. We'll talk some Browns football with Chris Easterling from the Akron Beacon Journal. We'll find out exactly what is going on. Well, exactly. As exactly as we can for a May storyline about that weird quarterback battle going on over there in the dog pound. But first, we get the Pistons, what a weird series. In the first three games, they were dominated for 11 quarters. And then there was the terrible output and the comeback by Detroit. Detroit was down by 25 on Friday night. And they blow Orlando out.